0: buzzer was ringing. I answered. A man came to the door. All I did see of him was his trouser leg and shoe. Black, both of them.
1: Well, strange things can happen on shipboard on a cruise like this, you know. You just go on with your rounds and fill out your report when you go off watch.
0: Yes, sir. Very well, sir.
1: In a few moments, I'll go below and check. Want to make sure, meet me at B-24 at 5 bells.
0: Aye, sir. Thank you, sir.
2: Strange things do happen on shipboard. Even without tropic seas and a voyage home, quite strange things. 5 bells. 2:30. First officer Forsyth, with watchman Petrie at his elbow, knocked discreetly on the door to B-24.
1: Unlocked, is it? Careless.
0: So it seems, sir.
1: Swing your torch in here, Petrie.
0: Aye, sir.
1: Nobody here. Cabin's empty. All right, Petrie. Make your report. I'll enter this on the log. We'll let it go at that. Girls will be girls, Petrie. I trust you haven't forgotten that.
2: Discreet fellow, that first officer, but then he'd had plenty of cruise experience. He noted the matter in the log. After all, he had left the bridge for a few moments. And that was all. Now, it happens that one of the duties of the first officer is to call the roll at boat drill. You know how that goes. The bells clang all over the ship. The passengers joke as they reach for life belts dusty with disuse and scramble to the boat deck at the stations noted on their cabin doors. And after a bit, the first officer comes around and checks the roll.
1: Yes, I know. I quite agree. Yeah. Answer to your names, please, ladies and gentlemen. This is a boat station for cabins B-18 to B-45. All passengers and crew assigned here will answer. Mr. Ainswell?
3: Here.
1: Alan Birch?
4: Here, sir.
1: Miss Lawrence?
5: Here.
1: Mr. Leary?
6: Present.
1: Nancy Meadows?
7: Yes, sir.
1: Major Morton?
8: Here.
1: Miss Parsons? Miss Parsons? Miss Parsons?
2: The first officer reported to Captain Booth. Captain Booth thought it might be courteous if Miss Parsons were under the weather to pay her a courtesy call. Captain knocked.
9: Empty.
10: Strange. Stewardess? Stewardess!
11: Yes, sir? You wanted me, Captain?
10: I do. You see Miss Parsons this morning?
11: No, sir, I haven't. It's a little queer, rather.
10: How so?
11: Well, she wasn't at boat drill either, sir, and her night things are missing.
10: You laid them out last night, did you?
11: Yes, sir. Pretty things, too. Just right for her. But not a sign of them this morning, and stains all over the sheet.
10: How's that? Where?
11: Here, sir. Sort of red and a few black ones, sir. Streaks like.
10: I see. Just a moment. There are times when I'm glad first-class cabins have telephones. This is the captain speaking. I want Dr. Stout in B-24 at once. Thank you.
11: You don't think something's happened, do you, sir? She's such a nice girl.
10: That's what everyone says. Funny goings on in here last night. Watchman's report. A log. Notice anything else peculiar here this morning, stewardess?
11: Well, yes, sir. When the first I came in to straighten up, first off, I noticed the porthole, sir. Swinging open it was, all by itself. I fastened it before anything, sir.
10: Yes, that's right.
12: You call for me, Captain?
10: Yes, Doctor. Take a look at the stains on that sheet, will you?
12: Right.
10: All right, stewardess, you can go, but stay on call.
11: Yes, sir, I'll be right outside.
10: And send in the watchman.
11: Yes, sir.
10: Well, Doctor?
12: These are probably lipstick. The other red spots, they look like blood, I'm afraid. I'll tell better after I've run a test. The black marks beat me.
10: Not a very pleasant prospect. Blood on the sheet and an open porthole.
0: Watchman Petrie, Captain.
10: Ah, yes, don't go, Doctor. Now, see here, Petrie. This man you reported speaking to last night, did you see his face?
0: Sorry, sir, I didn't. Only his trouser and one shoe, like I told Mr. Forsyth.
10: I see. It's too bad. What about his voice?
0: It was muffled, sir, by the door. But he did have, a kind of accent, sir.
10: What kind? American? Welsh? Scots? Irish?
0: If anything, it was Scotch, sir.
10: All right. Dismissed.
0: Thank you, sir.
10: Well, Doctor,
12: I don't like the looks of it. I'd seal this cabin and notify owners if I were you.
10: I'll do that and more. This is the captain. Give me the bridge. Watch, officer, please. Hello, Mr. Matson. Captain Booth here. I want a complete search of the ship at once for a passenger. Natalie Parsons. Crow's nest to block hole. And Put the ship about, mister. We're going back on a sea search as well. Calculate our position at 4 bells this morning. I'll be topside directly. We're not going to find her alive, you know, Doctor. But we've got to have a look.
12: I know.
10: If this girl went through that porthole alive, the sharks have got her by now. If she went through dead, we have a murderer aboard. As I said before, not a very pleasant prospect, Doctor.
2: The Haljan looks so pleasant. An empty cabin. An open porthole. And blood on the sheet. And I'd remind you that that sheet today can be seen in the Black Museum.
10: Will you gentlemen have anything to add? Have you, gentlemen?
2: Neither of them did. But in Southampton, the Criminal Investigation Department did have a few items to add.
3: All right, Hobson. What's the report on this Parsons girl?
4: Well, exactly what she said she was, Inspector. Actress.
3: Mm-hmm.
4: Apparently quite well accepted in Joburg. Plenty of men at the stage door, so to speak. Mm-hmm. Age 25. Never a touch of scandal. 2 points.
3: Yeah.
4: She was in the Army Intelligence during the war. Had languages. Good actress. Quite a help.
3: Well, possibly in Secret Service nowadays.
4: No, I called the special branch on that. Positively no. She's back in civil life completely.
3: Oh, well, that's a possible theory down the drain.
4: Yes, sir.
3: Well, you had 2 points, Sergeant.
4: Yes, sir. The other is, she said she left Joburg for a theatre job here. Well, there's no sign of it, sir. No manager in England has signed her, though some of them knew the name.
3: Oh, we'll keep after that. Oh, how about the passenger and crew list? Anyone familiar?
4: No, not a criminal record in the lot. And we've checked all 368 of them.
3: All right, Sergeant. We'll keep after that theatre job angle. Meanwhile, alert the technicians and the harbour police. We'll be going aboard that ship before the pilot takes her over.
2: A ship with a sealed cabin drew nearer to home. Somehow the festive quality of a voyage home was missing. Tension settled over the Bengal Tower, from the bridge to the boiler room. At long, long last, the anchor dropped into Southampton water. The passengers gathered to watch for the pilot boat.
5: That's no pilot boat, is it, Halsey?
6: Police launch.
5: I expected as much.
6: Funny. You dance with a girl, you know her for 8-10 hours out of your life. She stays with you.
5: It happens, son. She was a lovely thing. Don't fall in love with a ghost. You wind up rather lonely, you know.
6: Thanks. I'll remember that. Quite a few of them coming aboard.
5: Yes, we're in for a going over, apparently.
2: The captain spoke to the passengers and crew of the public address system.
7: Ladies and gentlemen, as you know, representatives of the Southampton police have come aboard to proceed with the necessary inquiry into the tragic disappearance of one of our fellow passengers. Until this inquiry has run its course, it will be necessary to lie off and not to proceed ashore. Your cooperation will be greatly appreciated. And I'm sure you realize that all which can be done is being done to place you ashore as soon as possible. Thank you.
6: I wish them luck. How I wish them luck.
2: On B-deck, Inspector Rice took over from a greatly relieved Captain Booth. No time was wasted.
3: Set up a lab in the ship's pharmacy. Get at those stains. Compare them with the girl's lipstick and get the blood type. And find out what's in those black markings.
4: Yes, sir.
3: I'll strip the bed and go through her things top to bottom. Now, I want to talk to the watchman, the stewardess. And from what you say, Captain, the man in here that night had a Scots accent.
10: That's correct.
3: Well, how many Scotsmen aboard? Have you checked that?
10: We have. 26, Inspector. 18 passengers, 8 in the crew.
3: Oh, very good, sir. You have been thorough. Now, you, I take it, are the watchmen.
2: They work quickly, but they work thoroughly. The watchman and the stewardesses reasserted their statements to the captain with one addition.
11: Oh, yes, sir. I cleaned the cabin thoroughly. Wiped everything.
2: That was too bad. No chance now for fingerprints. In the improvised laboratory in the ship's pharmacy, they did better.
4: Oh, the lipstick stains match the lipstick in her luggage exactly, sir.
2: The blood type on that spotted sheet?
4: Type O, sir. The girl's army record gives the same type.
2: Meanwhile, information arrived from ashore.
4: She had a job waiting for her, Inspector, at the Abbey Theatre in Dublin, sir.
2: And then the police chemist came up with a long-awaited answer.
4: The black streaks on the sheet, sir, lamp black wax and petroleum oil. That's shoe polish. But there's a trace of silver polish mixed in, sir.
3: Ah, now we've got something, Hobson.
4: Yes, sir, but what?
3: Well, who'd get silver polish on his boots aboard ship, Sergeant?
4: Well, it's a weird combination, sir.
3: A ship steward, Hobson. A steward with a Scots accent. Now let's see the captain, shall we?
8: I'll cooperate in any way I can, Inspector. But even if it is one of my men, there's not a thing to tie any of them to the incident.
3: Well, sir, I have an idea. We can let the passengers ashore now, but hold the crew. Then you invite the police detail and the ship's officers to luncheon. Set up four tables well apart, waited on by the four stewards you say are Scots-born. At the end of the meal...

0: us to luncheon. Set up four tables well apart, waited on by the four stewards you say are Scots-born. At the end of the meal... Thank you, steward. I will have some more coffee. Now, as I was saying, gentlemen, it's practically over. That one fingerprint on the glass of the porthole will hang the man. No question about it. They always forget something, make at least one silly mistake. There'll be a ship's mechanic from our harbor police aboard.
1: All right, young fella. You can stop polishing that porthole cover now.
2: What's the meaning of this? I'm doing my job.
1: There's no fingerprint on the glass. You fell for the inspector's plan. I'll have to take you in charge. Willful murder on suspicion. And I must warn you, anything you say may be taken down in writing.
3: They smoked him out all right, but he refused to give in without a struggle. It was interesting to watch his mind work as they questioned him.
0: You're Alan Burt.
4: I am.
0: Your first trip aboard the Bengal Tower?
4: Round trip. Went out in her. This is the return.
0: Ah. Like the ladies, do you?
4: They seem to like me.
0: Ever had any trouble with one before?
4: No, never. What do you mean, before?
0: Your forearms, Burt, and your neck, all scratched.
4: No dame ever scratched me.
0: Oh, where did you get them, then?
4: Ship's cat. I tried to pet her. She let me have it.
0: It won't wash, Birch. No cat's claws ever scratch like that. Ship's doctor will certify to that. And those scratches aren't old enough to have happened ashore.
4: All right, then. It was a woman.
0: Huh?
4: A stewardess.
0: Which one?
4: I'm not saying. She'd lose her job.
0: Nonsense. Who are you protecting, Birch?
4: Nobody.
0: Stop it, Birch. You're only making it harder for yourself. You were on duty for that cabin, among others. She rang. From the watchman's story, the buzzer was stuck. But you didn't realize it until he knocked on the door and spoke to you. You went to B-24, forced your way in, attacked the girl, and when she resisted, you killed her and pushed her through that porthole. Wasn't that the way it was, Birch?
4: I'll never attack nobody.
0: We say you did. There's blood on the sheet. Her blood. We'll find it on your clothes, too.
4: I never attacked her. We had a date. After she ditched the two jokers she was dancing and drinking with.
0: Be careful what you say, Birch. It's all being taken down and may be used in evidence.
4: I'm telling the truth. I didn't kill her. I was waiting in the cabin like she said. When she came in, she changed her mind or something. She tried to push me out. I don't take that from no woman. I grabbed her. She fell against me. She was foaming at the mouth in a sort of fit. She collapsed. I put her on the bed, tried to give her artificial respiration. That's how the black got on the sheet, maybe.
0: Yeah, probably. Go on, Bert.
4: When that fool Petrie came to the door, I lost my head. She looked dead. I didn't know what. I locked the door. I couldn't find no heartbeat. Nothing. I figured Petrie would report to the bridge. I picked her up and pushed her out of the porthole.
0: Why did you decide to tell this tale, Bert?
4: Because you'd pin it on me anyway. I know coppers. So better than have yous cook it up... You got it my way. I didn't kill nobody here. I didn't kill nobody.
3: Stanley Birch had told his story. Not a very good story. For there in contradiction was the testimony and evidence, including that blood-stained bedsheet, which you can see today in the Black Museum. Stuart Birch was a ladies' man. There was no doubt about that after the evidence was in. The jury had little doubt either. They convicted Mr. Birch of first-degree murder, despite his protestations, and despite the fact that for the first time in 200 years, a jury had been given a homicide case without a corpus delicti. This was a major aspect of the case, a very interesting one, I think. And further, just after the conviction, the House of Commons suspended the death penalty in England. As for Stuart Birch, you'll find him spending the rest of his natural life in Dartmoor Prison. And as for the spotted bedsheet, it remains in its customary place. In Scotland Yard, in the Black Museum. And now, until we meet next time, the same place, I tell you another story about the Black Museum. I remain, as always, obediently yours.

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2: First Precinct, Sergeant Klein. Who's dead? Who? He was killed. Ah. Where is this? West? 88 East what? East 70th? Who is this calling?
3: You're in the muster room at the 21st Precinct, the nerve center.
2: What?
3: A call is coming through. You will follow the action taken pursuant to that call from this minute until the final report is written in the 124 room at the 21st Precinct.
2: All right. Just stay right where you are. The officers will be there right away. Yes, right away. They'll take care of it. Yes, right away.
3: 21st Precinct. It's just lines on a map of the city of New York. Most of the 173,000 people wedged into the 9/10 of a square mile between Fifth Avenue and the East River wouldn't know if you asked them that they lived or worked in the 21st. Whether they know it or not, the security of their persons, their homes, and their property is my job. My job and the job of the 160 patrolmen, 11 sergeants, and 4 lieutenants of whom I'm the boss. My name is Kennelly, Frank Kennelly. I'm captain in command of the 21st.
4: What makes a city? Not buildings, not subways, not business. People make a city. From dawn to midnight, from midnight to dawn, people will pour their lives together and stir up the city, where even love can lead to death.
3: I was working my 8 a.m. to 6 p.m. tour. When I arrived at the station house, I signed a blotter and read over reports and communications that had accumulated since I went off duty 24 hours previously. Sharply at 8, I walked into the muster room and turned out the platoon for the day tour. As the men marched out the door to take over their posts, Sergeant Burns, the patrol sergeant, indicated he wanted to see me. I came around from behind the desk where Lieutenant Gorman was on duty as desk officer and Sergeant Klein on the boxes and crossed to my office. Sergeant Burns was waiting inside.
5: Morning, Captain.
3: Hello, Sergeant. Well, what is it?
5: Balney went sick this morning, Captain.
3: Yes, I noticed it on the roll call. What about it?
5: Well, he's been riding in Sector Car 2 with Warren.
3: Yes, I know it. Listen, what's this UF-61 here? It says a radio stolen from a parked car. What kind of radio? And where was the car parked? I can't sign a report like that and send it on to division.
5: Was that on my tour, Captain?
3: Yesterday, yes. Don't you look these things over before they're written up? How did he get by you?
5: Whose is it?
3: Parker. Check his memorandum book and see if he's got the facts himself. If he hasn't, get on his tail.
5: Yes, sir.
3: All right. What about Balney?
5: Well, he's been riding his recorder in Sector Car 2 with Warren.
3: Yes.
5: I noticed they hadn't been getting along so well together, always scrapping about who's going to take what pinch and so forth. No complaints to me, but I could see this had been going on.
3: Mm-hmm.
5: I warned them that I'd split them up if they didn't knock off. Well, it kept going on. After the tour yesterday, I told them I was going to put them both on fixed posts today.
3: And Balney went sick this morning?
5: Yes, sir.
3: Well, how about Warren?
5: He's swinging.
3: You think Balney's malingering?
5: He looked all right yesterday afternoon, Captain.
3: Did he?
5: Yes, sir.
6: Sergeant Klein.
3: Sergeant, get me the reserve surgeon, will you?
6: Yes, sir. Captain, looks like we've got a bad homicide.
3: Where?
6: The boy's hopping, Captain. I got 4 or 5 calls.
3: All right, I'll be out. Says it looks like we've got a bad homicide.
5: Where's that?
3: I don't know. The board's jammed up.
7: That's right, 8870. That's all we know about it. Call came through CB. I caught it on the air. Okay.
8: I'm sorry, Captain.
3: That's all right. What have we got?
8: It came over the air as a Signal 32 ambulance responding. I rang down to CB and they told me a woman called in, the maid, apparently. She got to work this morning and found the lady's body.
3: Homicide for sure?
8: She's a little hysterical. That's what they gathered.
3: No name?
8: No, sir, not yet.
3: Well, did you notify the detectives?
8: Yes, sir, just now. That's the press again. I've been burning in here since the call was put out. 88 East 70th. That's a good address. 21st Precinct, Sergeant Klein.
3: Let's take a ride over there, Morley.
5: Yes, sir.
3: Look.

0: as much about it as we do. Paul didn't even come through here. The detectives are just now on the way. I just know.
1: I gave instructions to the desk officer to reach the surgeon on reserve by telephone with a request to visit the home of Patrolman Bolney, who reported sick under circumstances which indicated he might be attempting to evade disagreeable duty. Then with Sergeant Burns, I drove to 88 East 70th Street, the scene of the reported homicide. The house was a four-story white stone mansion built early in the century and converted within the last 10 years to an apartment building, one apartment on each floor. One of the sector men had been posted at the street door to keep the curious out of the entrance hall. He told us the occurrence did, in fact, appear to be homicide. We went inside and took the small self-service elevator to the third floor. The door to the apartment was standing wide open. The place was magnificently furnished. There were thick wall-to-wall carpets. I went over to talk to the maid who sat on the living room couch. She still wore the hat she had on when she arrived at work.
2: Hold me, Peter.
1: I'm Captain Kennelly.
2: She was so beautiful, so beautiful. To walk in the bedroom like that and find her. Balled out. Cold.
1: Did you call the police?
2: Yes, sir. I called the police. When I first opened the door of the apartment, I knew there was something the matter. I knew it. The television was on, newspapers, glasses were all over the front room. Ashtrays full up. Miss Edith never left anything like that.
1: Looks pretty straightened up in here now.
2: Yes, sir. I turned off the television and picked up a little. Then I walked back to the kitchen. That's when I saw it. The minute I saw her, I knew it. Laying on the floor there in the bedroom, just stretched out. That yellow hair she had all turned everywhere, and she always had it so neat. So neat, mister.
1: What's your name?
2: My name?
1: Yes.
2: Doris. Doris Ramsey.
1: Ramsey?
2: No, sir. With an O. My family spell it with an O. Mm. Head bashed in like that. Who could do something like that to Miss Edith? She never hurt anybody in the world. Never anybody in the world. So kind and nice.
1: Where do you live, Doris?
2: 134th Street.
1: Where on
2: 134th
1: Street?
2: 406 West. Poor Miss Edith. Poor sweet little thing.
3: Excuse me, Captain.
2: Never hurt nobody.
1: Anyone
2: cruiser.
1: Oh, and you better keep them out in the car. The fewer people walking around in here, the better.
3: Yes, sir. Tell them.
1: Her name was Edith Camden?
2: Yes, sir. Edith Camden. Yes, sir.
1: Mm-hmm. Does she have any family?
2: No, sir. No family. At least not in New York. She comes from Texas. She's got brothers in Texas. Two, I think. Poor, sweet little girl. So sweet.
1: She must have been pretty well off to live in an apartment like this. Did she live here alone?
2: Yes, sir. All alone.
1: She wasn't married?
2: No, sir.
1: Was she ever married?
2: No, sir. Not that she told me.
1: Did she go to business?
2: What do you mean?
1: Well, I mean, did she have a job or anything like that?
2: Oh, no, sir. Not Miss Edith.
1: Well, what did she do?
2: She had a friend, Captain.
1: Oh. Hello, Captain. Oh, hello, man. Doris, this is Lieutenant King. He's in charge of the detectives who take over this case.
2: Yes, sir.
1: You tell him everything he wants to know.
2: Yes, sir. Poor Miss Edith. I don't know what I'm going to do without her. I couldn't wait for nobody else. Nobody else.
4: Where is it, Captain, in there?
1: Yeah.
4: Let's take a look. You sit here, Doris, all right?
2: Yes, sir. It's all right. I'm not going no place.
4: You think the rent is on this place, Captain? $400 or $500 a month?
1: Yeah, something like that, I guess.
4: Pretty steep.
1: Not if someone else pays it. In here, man.
4: Pretty dress she was wearing. Not torn. She wasn't struggling with anyone.
1: No, it doesn't appear that way.
4: That's what she was hit with, I guess. What is it, do you think?
1: I don't know. It looks like a fire tool to me.
4: Hmm. Who was she? What'd she do, you know?
1: She didn't do anything. She had a friend.
4: No. Well, the tabloids are going to have a field day with this one. Made to order for them.
1: It sure is. There's all the elements. A mystery, a blonde, and Park Avenue.
4: Yes, sir. Too bad she's not around to read about it.
1: The call had come in at 6 minutes after 8 a.m. It was now 8:25. At the moment, little more was known about the case than what we could see. A striking blonde named Edith Camden was dead from a blow across the base of the skull in the bedroom of her apartment just off Park Avenue. Within minutes... The apartment began to fill up with specialists and experts. Detectives from the Manhattan East Homicide Squad arrived to work with detectives from the 21st Squad. As required, the chief medical examiner and the New York County District Attorney were notified. Latent fingerprint experts and a photographer from the police laboratory were summoned. Superior officers of the detective division, who had been notified in accordance with the manual of procedure, began to arrive on the scene. At 9:10, when I left the apartment, the investigation was well underway. I instructed Sergeant Burns to have his men resume patrol as soon as possible. On the street, a considerable crowd had gathered. The press was out in force. I suggested they direct their questions to the chief of detectives, the commander of the Manhattan East Homicide Squad, and the district attorney's office. At 9:05, I returned to the precinct house.
5: Hello, Captain.
1: Sergeant?
5: Excuse me, this board has been humming. 21st Precinct, Sergeant Klein. Chief who? Oh, he's not here. I haven't seen him. Hey, just a second. Captain, it's the borough commander's office. Did you see Deputy Chief Polk this morning?
1: Well, he was over at the scene of that homicide.
5: Hello? He was over at the scene of that homicide we had. Is he still there, Captain?
1: Well, he was there when I left.
5: He was there when Captain Kennelly left. All right, call his office. I'll tell him, yeah. Hold it, Captain. Hopping. 21st Precinct, Sergeant Klein. Listen, Coley. Somebody called in here and said there was a bus stop stanchion in the second floor hall at 622 East 64th. Well, how should I know? Some drunk must have carried in there during the night. Walk over there and take a look. Yeah. All right. How should I know how the stanchion got in the hall?
1: Did you hear from the surgeon on reserve, Sergeant?
5: No, sir, not yet. How does this homicide look?
1: Pretty heavy, Sergeant.
5: Well, that's all we need around here now. Another Lonergan case.
1: What else is doing, Sergeant?
5: A car struck a pedestrian on Lexington Avenue in 60th.
1: Bad?
5: The man got up and walked away from it. Then he decided his back hurt and he went into Metropolitan.
1: Did we hold the driver?
5: No, sir. The man walked out from between two parked cars and right into the side of the automobile. Just given a summons to pull the brakes. 21st Precinct, Sergeant Klein. The detectives are all out. Can I help you? Well, that's what the detectives are all out on, that homicide. No, I don't know any more about it.
1: Okay. You're welcome.
5: Some guy from the Journal.
1: You'll have that all day, Sergeant. You might as well be ready for it.
5: I know. What's it look like, Captain?
1: What do you mean?
5: Any idea who killed her?
1: I just started looking into it when I left.
5: How was she killed?
1: With a fire tool, apparently. Listen, what time have you got Farrell and Eisman down for their meals?
5: 12:30 to 1 for Eisman, 1 to 1:30 for Farrell, Captain.
1: Well, switch them around because I want the car at 1 to take me downtown to division.
5: Yes, sir.
1: Let Eisman take his meal at 1 and put him on post until Farrell gets back with the car.
5: She was supposed to be a pretty good-looking head, Captain.
1: Yeah, I imagine she was.
5: And one of those fellows in the press told me she won a beauty contest in Texas 7 or 8 years ago. That's how she first happened to come to New York. Judges picked her unanimously. Texas Venus, they call her.
1: Did they? I wonder what the judges would have called her if they'd seen her this morning. Homicide is, of course, the most serious crime on the books. But it's not very often that detectives are called upon to deal with a murder mystery typical of detective fiction, in which the guilty party must be singled out from among a number of known suspects. Nearly all homicides fall into two other categories. Either they're crimes committed in the heat of passion, with the killer readily identifiable and easily apprehended, perhaps within minutes after the act, or they're felony murders committed during the course of robbery, burglary, or rape, in which case the killer seldom had any previous connection with the victim. In the case at hand, there was an element of mystery. At 10:20 a.m., I had finished reading and signing reports and communications. Captain Kennelly.
6: Sergeant Klein, Captain. The surgeon on reserve is ringing in. Dr. Vantella?
1: Oh, all right.
6: Hold on, Captain.
1: Captain Kennelly.
6: Hello, Captain. Dr. Vantella, Chief Sergeant's office.
1: Yes, Doctor.
6: I called at the home of Patrolman Bonney. He was in bed.
1: Well, did you examine him? Did he appear to be malingering?
6: Well, he complained of a pain in his stomach.
1: I see.
6: Well, if anyone can complain of a pain in the stomach, whether they got it or not. But a temperature of 101.5 is a little bit difficult to manufacture. He's sick, all right.
1: Oh, well, what's the matter with him, Doctor?
6: Well, it looks like this virus is coming around. That's what I say it is.
1: Well, how long do you think he'll be out?
6: A couple of days, that's all.
1: All right, Doctor, thank you.
6: Bye, Captain.
1: Goodbye. Much obliged. Captain Kennelly.
6: Sergeant Klein on TS, Captain. Joe Wygant of the news is out here. He wants to see you.
1: Telephone about what?
6: About what, Jones? Oh, about the homicide, Captain.
1: Well, tell him I don't know anything about that. He ought to talk to the detectives.
6: Yes. The captain says he doesn't know anything about it, Jones. Talk to the detectives. Oh, just a second. He wants to see you anyway, Captain.
1: All right, tell him to come on in.
6: Yes. Come on in, Jones.
1: Oh, Sergeant.
6: Yes, sir.
1: Who's on post number 6?
6: Singleton, Captain.
1: Come in. When he rings in, Sergeant.
6: Yes, sir.
7: Hello, Captain.
1: Yeah, leave the door open, Joe. When he rings in, tell him I've got a written complaint from a citizen about a peddler selling fruits and vegetables from a wagon over there. Tell him if he runs across that peddler to check and see if his license is okay.
6: Yeah.
1: Oh, sit down, Joe.
8: Big doing's up here today, Captain.
1: Well, I can't tell you anything about it, Joe. I don't know anything. I was only there for a few minutes this morning.
8: What did the apartment look like upstairs? Plush?
1: Yeah, it was plush, if you want to call it that, but... You better talk to Lieutenant King or the Chief of Detectives or the Homicide Captain. They've got it all over there. We don't know anything here.
8: But, Captain, I got tired of waiting out on the street. I saw all the big brass going in and none of them coming out. You get tired of standing first on one foot and then the other. What's the deal? Who did her in?
1: Joe, I told you, I don't know anything.
8: You're the captain of the precinct, aren't you?
1: Well, I still don't know anything.
8: What is this, Frank? A Wilhelmstrasse? Somebody's got to know something.
1: Now, be patient, Joe. You've got a morning paper. You've got all day to get your story. You'll get it.
8: I'm embarrassed to call my city editor.
1: Well, don't be embarrassed, Joe. He understands.
8: You'd never know how to talk to him.
1: Get your story out there, Joe. The chief of detectives.
8: Excuse me, Captain. Thanks a lot.
1: The muster room was alive with activity. Lieutenant Matt King of the 21st Detective Squad had walked in the door with the chief of detectives and the acting captain in command of the Manhattan East Homicide Squad. Close on their heels were reporters from all of the 7 daily papers with general circulation in New York, the Associated Press, and a newsman from CBS Radio. Lurking on all sides were photographers from most of the papers and motion picture cameramen. It was apparent that these top officers had avoided talking to the press at the scene of the homicide, but now they were cornered. I walked out into the muster room where the questions were being fired at a rapid rate.
9: Chief, did the medical examiner fix the time of death?
10: Not yet, not definitely. Sometime during the night.
11: Sure, there is quite a double line.
10: All right, take it easy. Just a
9: second. Why yet? Listen, Chief, we don't have anything for a story yet. Nothing. Give us a break, will you?
10: Well, I'll tell you what we'll do, boys. There's some things we know we can't tell you yet. Give us a couple of minutes to decide what we can tell you, and you'll have a start. Okay?
9: Okay,
10: here's the captain's office.
12: Use us. Coming through, then.
10: Hello, Frank.
13: Chief. Rough deal, huh?
10: Rough? Wicked.
13: Go ahead, help yourself. Mm.
10: Come ahead, Frank.
13: Thanks.
9: Listen, give us a break, will you?
10: Yeah, close that door. They'll find a way, those guys. How you been, Frank?
13: Okay,
10: fine. How's Ellen?
13: Good.
10: I'll give him my best. Well, I guess I'll have to tell those boys something, Matt. They're entitled to their story.
14: Yes, sir, but I'd like to keep quiet about the boyfriend for a while. I don't think there's any point putting him into it yet, Chief.
10: No, neither do I. We can tell him that Edith Camden isn't a real name. He's just been using it since she came to New York.
14: Yes, sir.
10: What else?
14: Well, she worked as a model.
10: Not a cover girl?
14: No, sir, for a fashion house, then at a store, but I think they know that.
10: How about suspects?
14: Well, who, Chief?
10: Well, supposing I say there's 4 or 5 people we want to talk to, but that we can't divulge any names at this point.
14: Yes, sir, that'd be good. You might want to mention her address and phone book, that we're checking every one of her friends.
10: No, I'd better say acquaintances.
14: Yes, sir.
10: Yes, if that address and phone book ought to make them happy.
14: Always does.
10: 30 detectives assigned to the case. How's that?
14: Fine.
10: They want to know if there was any evidence of her being killed by a burglar or someone who entered the apartment with criminal intent.
14: I think you can tell them that the place wasn't broken into, Chief.
10: Okay. Want them to let him talk to the maid, Matt?
14: I think all they'll want is pictures of her. We can go that far.
10: All right. Guess that about does it. Frank, let's get together some night, huh?
13: Oh, I'd be glad to, Chief.
10: I'll tell Mary to call Ellen and set it up, okay?
13: Fine.
10: Okay, Matt. And show me to the wolves.
13: Yes, sir.
10: All right, fellas.
8: Give him a chance. Chief, one question first. My desk wants to get a photographer into her apartment. When can we do that?
10: Sometime early this afternoon, just as soon as the technicians from the police laboratory get finished.
8: What time?
10: What time, Matt?
14: 1:30 at the latest.
10: Quiet. All right, boys, this is the story. We've got 30 men on the job. At this moment, we have no more idea than you do who the killer is. However, there are 4 or 5 people with whom we want to talk about this.
15: How many are you
10: there? Now, in addition to that, Miss Camden had a telephone and address book.
8: A little black book?
10: What color is it, Matt?
14: Baby blue leather.
10: Hey, boy. Now, in addition to the 4 or 5, we'll be in touch with every person listed in her phone book in order to get some idea of her movement yesterday and last night. As I told you before, The ME's office has not kept the police.
1: So the press had their story. All that could be divulged without hindrance to the investigation was given to them. In a few minutes, the reporters hurried out of the precinct house to find Telephone. The chief of detectives and the acting captain of the homicide squad went upstairs to the 21st squad with Lieutenant King. Within an hour, both had left the precinct house. Now started the real work of the homicide investigation. Detectives of the homicide squad teamed off into pairs with men of the 21st squad to work as partners until the crime was cleared. At 1:30, the car came by the station house to take me to 6th Division headquarters, 160 East 35th Street, for a conference with the division commanders. While I was out of the precinct, a well-dressed, graying man in his late 40s was brought in by Detectives Whitey Howard of the 21st Squad and Edward McInerney of the Manhattan East Homicide Squad. They took him directly upstairs to the 21st Detective Squad.
7: This way, Mr. Newfield.
11: Yes. You don't think it will take long, do you?
7: I wouldn't know about that, sir.
10: Come in.
7: Lieutenant, we got Mr. Newfield here.
10: Oh, good.
7: Come in, Mr. Newfield.
11: Oh, thank you. Thank you very much.
7: Have a seat.
11: Thank you. This was some shock. You have no idea what a shock. When these officers told me, it's like a bolt of lightning.
7: Cigarette, Mr. Newfield?
11: Oh, much obliged.
7: Ed? Whitey?
15: Thanks, Lieutenant.
11: Thank you.
15: I'm Lieutenant King.
11: How do you do?
15: You know what this is all about, don't you, Mr. Newfield?
11: Yes, I suppose so.
15: Is Walter Newfield your full name, sir?
11: Walter Crane Newfield.
15: And where do you live?
11: I have a home in Westchester.
15: Where in Westchester?
11: Winslow Park.
15: Your business in New York?
11: That's right.
15: What is your business, Mr. Newfield?
11: I'm a paper broker.
15: What is that?
11: I act as broker for mills in selling paper to printers and publishers.
15: I see. Do you commute to New York every day?
11: Every weekday, yes.
15: You married, Mr. Newfield?
11: Yes.
15: For how long?
11: 19 years.
15: Any children?
11: Two girls in high school, 15 and 17.
15: You were acquainted with Miss Camden?
11: Yes.
15: For how long?
11: Oh, I don't know, three and a half years, I suppose. What can I do with this? I really don't feel like smoking.
15: No. How well acquainted, Mr. Newfield?
11: Oh, quite well.
15: Did you see her frequently?
11: Yes.
15: How frequently?
11: 2-3 times a week.
15: Ever oftener?
11: Yes, sometimes.
15: In her apartment?
11: Yes, there, and we'd go out to the theater and clubs together.
15: Was that her apartment, Mr. Newfield?
11: She lived there, yes.
15: I know she lived there, but who paid the rent?
11: Well, I imagine she did.
15: Who gave her the money?
11: I don't suppose there's any use of denying the fact that Edith and I were very close. My wife and I hadn't gotten along for years. Someday I hope to marry Edith. That's the way it is. I couldn't help it. A man needs some sort of life.
15: You paid the rent?
11: Yes.
15: When did you last see her, Mr. Newfield?
11: The night before last.
15: You didn't see her yesterday?
11: No.
15: The last night?
11: No.
15: Were you in New York yesterday?
11: Yes.
15: Where?
11: I was at my office until 5:15.
15: And then?
11: I went to Grand Central, took the 534 home.
15: To Winslow Park?
11: That's right.
15: Was your wife at your home in Winslow Park?
11: No.
15: Where was she?
11: She and the girls are in Cape Cod for a month.
15: Was anyone at your house in Winslow Park beside you?
11: No, I was all alone.
15: Did you see anyone you knew on the train?
11: Well, I think so, Lieutenant, yes.
15: Who?
11: Well, I don't recall at the moment. I have to think about that.
15: Sure, go ahead. Think about it, Mr. Newfield.
11: Lieutenant, I know this can't help coming out. This whole thing is bound to get in the papers. I don't care about myself or what anybody says about me, but those two young girls of mine, this is going to be terrible on them, just terrible.
15: It'll be worse on them, Mr. Newfield, if you continue to tell us lies.
11: Well, I haven't told you any lies.
15: You just said you didn't see Miss Camden last night. That's a lie, isn't it?
11: No, it isn't.
15: Said you were home in Winslow Park last night. That's also a lie. We know you never left New York. How about the truth, Mr. Newfield? How about the truth?
11: Well, I don't know what to say. I don't know what to do. I haven't had time to think. I have nothing in the world but those two girls. Please think of them.
15: That was your job, Mr. Newfield.
7: I've got mine.
1: The interrogation of Walter Crane Newfield continued. So did my conference at division headquarters. It finally broke up at 3 p.m. Patrolman Farrell drove me uptown at the 21st. I instructed him to pick up his partner and resume patrol. He drove away, and I walked up the steps and into the muster room.
9: First precinct, Sergeant Klein. All right, 17. Hello, Captain.
1: What's doing, Sergeant?
9: It's nothing like this morning, sir.
1: That's good. Where's Lieutenant Gorman?
16: I'm filling in for him, Captain. The DA's office called for him to come down in a hurry.
1: Yeah?
16: A burglary case went to that this afternoon, which he made the arrest when he was a sergeant in the 64th last winter.
1: Well, this is a fine time to let us know, isn't it?
16: Well, the boy was going to take a plea, but he decided to stand trial at the last minute.
1: Oh.
7: All right. Stand right up to the desk there, would you please?
9: Here.
7: Okay, Whitey, book him in.
15: Yes, sir.
16: Just a second.
15: Hello, Matt.
7: Captain.
16: Walter Crane Newfield.
15: Matt?
7: Yes, Captain.
15: What's this?
7: That homicide.
17: Middle name is C-R-A-N-E. Crane?
7: Is that right? Yes, that's right.
1: That's fast work.
15: He got twisted up in his own lies.
17: N-U-F-F-I-E-L-D.
7: How'd it happen?
15: When he finally told us, he said she was going to break it off. She had a guy she wanted to marry.
17: Age? 47.
15: He was so enraged, he picked up a fire iron and hit her over the head.
17: What's the charge?
16: Murder first.
7: Why'd he do it? What'd he say?
15: He said he killed her because he loved her.
1: Well, if you've got to kill somebody, that's as good a reason as any.
9: First precinct, Sergeant Klein. Stole your what? You're safe. Where is it?
1: And so it goes. Around the clock, through the week, every day, every year. A police precinct in the city of New York is a flesh-and-blood merry-go-round. Anyone can catch the brass ring. Or the brass ring can catch anyone.
18: 21st Precinct, a factual account of the way the police work in the world's largest city, is presented with the official cooperation of the Patrolmen's Benevolent Association, an organization of more than 20,000 members of the Police Department, City of New York. Everett Sloan in the role of Captain Kennelly, Ken Lynch as Lieutenant King. Featured in tonight's cast were Lawson Zerbe, Wendell Holmes, George Petrie, Joseph Julian, Frank Reddick, Eric Gressler, and Rosetta Lenoir. 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

0: number one ladies' detective agency, written and dramatized by Alexander McCall Smith. Episode 1. There's no such thing as free food.
1: I am Maro Motswe, Precious from Motswe, founder and owner of the number one ladies' detective agency of Gaborone in Botswana. It is not a big agency, just two of us, Mama Kutsi and me. Or maybe two and a half, because we now have Mr. Polopetsi, who came to work in Mr. JLB Metekoni's garage after I knocked him off his bicycle while driving my van. I felt sorry for him, because he had been falsely imprisoned, and then I had knocked him down. So we gave him a job, and he helps a bit. He is very keen, but he does not always get things right. I am not the sort of detective who deals with criminal affairs. There is not very much of that sort of thing in Botswana. I am a woman who deals with the problems that people have in their lives, and oh dear, there are many of those. Why aren't people a bit more careful? Then they would not find themselves in such trouble. That is what I said to my assistant, Mama Kutsi, while I was sitting in my office one day, drinking a cup of Red Bush tea, as I like to do on a hot afternoon when there is nothing much happening and the air is heavy. Mama Kutsi has worked for me from the beginning, just after she left the Botswana Secretarial College with a final mark of 97%. She is a very fine lady, and now she has a fiancé, a man called Puti Radiputi, who is the owner of the Double Comfort Furniture Store and quite well off. Mama Kutsi was sitting at her desk opposite mine, looking up at the ceiling, where a tiny white gecko was making its way across the ceiling boards, upside down. And I said, "Well, Mama Kutsi, why is it that people get themselves into such a fix? People should be more careful. They really should. Why can't they think things through before they do things that they're bound to regret, even just a few minutes later? Why can't they just think, Ma?"
2: "It's because they're weak, Ma Ramotse. People are weak. Everyone is. Even me. I am weak. Sometimes."
1: "Well, maybe. But even if you are weak sometimes..."
2: "Not very often, Ma. I wouldn't want you to think..."
1: "Of course not. And I don't know what your weaknesses are, even if you are weak, just very occasionally. You don't get yourself into trouble, do you? You think about things. You're careful."
2: "I might be, Ma, but then not everyone is. Look at this newspaper here. Look at the problem page. Auntie Emang, look at the problems that people get in their lives. Just look at them."
1: "You've been reading Auntie Emang again. That woman. Where does she find those people?"
2: "She doesn't have to find them, Ma. They come to her. They write to her from all over the country. Francistown, Labatsi, Kasani, everywhere. They always write into her. There is no shortage of people with big problems, Ma. Listen to this one." "This is from Mole Polole, from somebody who calls himself Anxious in Mole Polole." "Listen. Dear Auntie Emang, I am a boy who is very much in love. I am in love with one girl, and I wrote her a very nice letter full of love remarks."
1: "Love remarks?"
2: "That's what he says, Ma. These young men can be very strange when they are in love. Here is what he says. Full of love remarks. However, I am also a very stupid young man, and I gave this letter by mistake to the sister of the girl I am in love with. This girl thought that the letter was for her, and she smiled very warmly at me. So now what am I to do about letting the other girl know that I am really in love with her and not with her sister, who thinks I am in love with her? What am I to do, Auntie Emang?"
1: "That is a very difficult situation, Ma. What does Auntie Emang say?"
2: "Oh, let me see. Dear Anxious Imole Polole, the simple answer to your question is that you cannot get out of this. If you tell one of the girls that she has received a letter intended for her sister, then she will be very sad. Her sister, the one you really intended to write to in the first place, will then think that you have been unkind to her sister and made her upset. She will not like you for this. The answer is that you must stop seeing both of these girls and you must start working hard for your examinations. When you have worked hard and found a good job, then you can find another girl to fall in love with. But make sure that you address the letter to that girl very carefully.
3: That is hard advice, Mama Kutsi. Poor boy.
2: She is not a soft lady, this Auntie Emma. She is very direct.
3: But sometimes I think that she's a bit rude, Ma. When you give advice, you can do it
2: gently. Yes, that is the best way to give advice. Gently. So that sometimes the person you're giving advice to doesn't even know that advice is being given.
3: Listen to that. What do you think they're up to through there in the garage?
2: The apprentices. That will be Charlie. I'd never let him fix my car if I had one.
4: Stop, stop it, Charlie. That's enough. How many times have I told you never to force machinery?
5: But it's worked, boss. Look, I've got the wheel off. Those bolts had rusted through. You have to use force with rust, boss. Everybody knows that.
4: Everybody does not know that, Charlie. There's such a thing as oil, you know. A drop of oil often does the trick.
5: Yes, yes, Mr. J.L.B. Matakumi. Oil helps. But when something's really rusted, a bit of force, bang! And everything's working perfectly. Anyway, boss, it's time for tea. Those ladies through there will be putting the kettle on now. Hey, did you see the match last night, boss?
4: You're talking about the Zebras. The match against Zambia.
5: Yes, I was there, boss. Somebody gave me a ticket.
4: I was not there, but I'm happy the Zebras won. That is a good thing for Botswana.
5: And a bad thing for those Zambians, boss. You should have seen them afterwards, standing outside the stadium, crying their eyes out like babies. Oh, they were sad, those Zambians.
4: Hey, you should not speak like that. Anybody can lose. The Zebras could have lost. Then who would have been doing the crying then?
5: But they didn't lose, boss. The Zambians lost. That's why they were crying.
4: Well, enough of that. If we are going to have tea, then we should have it now. Then we can get back to this car. I think we are going to need new brake pads, Charlie. Wipe your hands, Charlie.
2: So, you have come for your tea.
4: Uh-huh.
2: What was that noise out there? Was that you, Charlie?
4: You cannot fix a car without making a little noise.
5: Even you should know that, Mama Kutsi.
2: But why is it that Mr. J.L.B. Matakoni never makes a noise when he's fixing a car? Are you saying he's not a good mechanic? Are you saying that you know more than he does?
3: You two stop arguing. The tea will never be made if you spend all your time arguing. Mama Kutsi, the kettle has boiled. Would you mind making the tea?
2: I'm very happy to do that, Ma. Then we can get on with...
3: Mama Kutsi, what is happening?
2: There's a...
3: What is it, Ma? There's a what?
2: A snake, Ma Ramotsi. Charlie, Mr. J.L.B. Matakoni, don't move. Stand quite still. Don't move.
4: A snake? Where is it, Ma?
2: There. Look over there behind the waste paper baskets. Over there, see?
3: I can see it. Yes. Mr. J.L.B. Matakoni... There's a big snake behind the waste paper basket. Can you see it?
5: I can see it too, Ma. I will deal with it. Don't move anybody. I'm going to kill it with this spanner.
2: It'll bite you, Charlie. You'll need a long stick.
5: No. I can throw the spanner. I will hit it and kill it.
3: No, Charlie. Wait. Charlie!
2: Charlie, look what you've done. It's angry now. Get out, everybody. Quick, get out. Look what you've done, you stupid boy. We're outside now and the snake is trapped in the office. And it's angry. What are you going to do now, Charlie?
4: I don't think that was a good idea, Charlie. I don't see how we're going to be able to open the office door. If we do, the snake will come out and bite us. They're faster than we are, you know.
6: Yes, Charlie. You've really done it now. You're the one who will have to go in there and deal with it. And if it bites you and you die, then that will be your own fault for throwing the fun at it.
5: What else could I do? You answer me that, Ma. You just screamed, didn't you? Snakes don't like screaming. That's what made it cross.
2: I think that snakes are deaf, Charlie. They don't have ears, do they?
5: They do have ears, Ma. They can hear screams.
6: Oh, yes? Well, where are their ears, Charlie? Show me a snake's ears. Are they sticking out of the side of their heads? Is that where they are?
2: I don't think that it helps to argue about these things, everybody.
4: And I suggest that nobody throw anything else. I'm going to telephone Mokoloti.
6: Oh.
4: No, not from in there, from the garage phone. They will come and collect it. Neil will. That is their business. They rescue all sorts of animals.
5: A snake is not an animal, boss.
4: Including snakes. And if it's not an animal, young man, then what is it?
7: Now, if you just stand back, Mara Motswe. There we are. Would you mind holding the top of this sack for me? Now, don't worry. The snake is down at the bottom. That is him, that bumpy bit there.
2: I do not like snakes very much, Neil. It's different for you. This is your job. All these creatures.
7: Don't worry. Now, that's right. Just hold the top, and I'm going to put the scrapper in. No, don't shake it. Just hold it steady. Here we are. The grappler goes in, and up you come. And you've got a fine specimen of a cobra.
2: Those are wicked eyes.
7: Well, I can't say that any creature's wicked, Ma. The snake, for instance, keeps rats down. Now, I'm going to let him go very gently, and
2: he'll get us.
7: That's the last thing he'll do. Look. I'm going to open the grappler jaws very gently. So. And there we go. Goodbye. He's off to start a new life in the bush.
2: Oh.
7: See, that wasn't hard, was it now? Now then, if you just pass me the sack, we can walk back to the camp and I'll get some tea made for you and your driver. You are a tea drinker, aren't you, Mara Motswe?
2: I am. And that man who came with me is not my driver. He's my assistant, Mr. Polo Petsy.
7: Ah.
2: He works in the garage most of the time. But he helps in the agency from time to time. He's the one who got the cobra into that sack. You wouldn't know to look at him, but he is brave. You should never judge things from the outside, Neil. That is one thing I've learned in my years as a private detective. Don't judge things from the outside. Look inside. See what's there. That's what counts. Red bush tea. You know what I like, Neil.
7: Well, I'd rather take to it myself, Mara Motswe. I keep off the caffeine if I can.
2: Very wise. This is very refreshing. I find that a cup of red bush tea helps. Helps to clear the brain.
7: And you, Mr. Polopesi? You'll have a cup of tea too?
8: I will, Mr. Neil. Thank you.
7: So, Mara Motswe. That's the snake taken care of. Much better than killing it, wouldn't you say?
2: Yes, but I am not happy thinking of it out there in the bush, taking birds' eggs and so on.
7: Well, snakes have to live. You know, I saw the most extraordinary thing the other day. A python trying to swallow an ostrich egg. Can you imagine? He was only stopped when the mother ostrich turned up and objected. If the python hadn't made himself scarce, he wouldn't have stood a chance.
8: Nobody stands a chance against an ostrich.
7: No, but you know what to do if you find yourself faced with an angry ostrich?
8: No.
7: You'll be all right, providing you're wearing a hat, and you can grab a stick or a pole.
8: Oh, so I have a hat and a stick. What then?
7: Why? You put your hat on the stick, yeah? And hold it high above your head. That way the ostrich thinks that you're taller than it is, and it backs off. They're not very bright, you see.
2: Well, what did you think of that place? Have you been there before?
8: I like it.
2: So do I. They're doing good work there. All those animals. But you know when you went off at the end, just before we left, Neil told me something strange.
8: Oh, something more about an ostrich?
2: No, not that. He said that there was something going wrong in the camp. He said that it was usually a very happy place, but He said that now there was something worrying the people who work there. He said that there was an atmosphere.
8: I'm not sure how you can tell there's an atmosphere.
2: That's because you are a man, Mr. Polopetsi. Sometimes it is hard for men to tell that there is an atmosphere because they are so concerned with all the important things that concern men. He said that there was something making the people unhappy.
8: Why doesn't he ask them? You always say that, Mara Matswe. If you want to find the answer to something, ask people.
2: Yes, I do say that, Ra. And he has asked them.
8: Well, what did they say?
2: Nothing. That's where my system breaks down. You ask somebody something and he says nothing. So they're saying nothing. They just look miserable, Neil says. They look as if something awful is happening or about to happen. He can't get to the bottom of it.
8: Oh, this is very bad. You know, I didn't think that things were right there either. When you went off with Neil to release the snake and I stayed behind at the camp, I tried to talk to one of the women around the kitchen.
2: And what did she have to say?
8: Nothing. She looked away, like this. Her eyes went away. That is always a sign.
2: There's something going on. Neil asked me.
8: Oh, to find out?
2: Yes, and I must help him. Although I know it's going to be one of those cases.
8: One of what cases?
2: One of those cases where there's no fee involved. But there we are. That is what life is like, Mr. Polopetsi. You get paid for some things and you don't get paid for others.
8: Yes.
2: But then, to even it all up, you get some things free yourself and others you have to pay for. Which is true, I think. There are clients I will help for nothing and those who I have to ask to pay. Mind you, I would probably help everybody for nothing. I would never turn anybody away. And I suppose Mr. JLB Metekoni is the same. He has never turned a car away from the garage, no matter how poor it may be. So, when Mama Kutsi asked me, when I got back to the garage, whether she should open a fee sheet for Neil and his problems at Mukulodi, I shook my head. I could tell that she did not approve of this, because later that day, when our next client arrived, she whispered to me just before she showed her in.
6: No more charity, Mara Motswe. This lady will have to pay a fee. We have to charge somebody.
2: Shh, Ma, I know. Please, let this lady in.
6: Yes, Ma.
2: Hello, Ma.
6: Dumela, Ma.
2: Please, come in. I am Mara Motswe, and this is Mama Kutsi. She is my...
6: The assistant detective.
2: Yes, the assistant detective. Will you be kind enough to put on the kettle, Mama Kutsi?
6: Oh.
2: You will have tea, won't you, Ma?
9: Thank you, Ma. My name is Poppy Malpay. I told you that on the telephone, I think. Mm-hmm. Please, just call me Poppy.
2: Thank you, Ma. I mean Poppy. Thank you. And tell me... Tell me, are you a cook?
9: Well, yes, Ma. But how do you know that? Have we met before?
2: No, we have not met. But I have a feeling that you are a cook.
9: You must be a very clever woman to work that out, Mara Motswe. But I suppose that is what you do.
2: People's jobs tell us a lot about them. You are a cook, perhaps, because... Now let me think. Is it because you like eating? No, that cannot be. You are a cook because you are married to a cook. Is that right?
9: I cannot believe you know all this, Ma. This is very strange.
2: The reason why I know this is because I read the papers. 3 weeks ago, or was it four, there was a photo of you in the papers. You had won a big cooking competition. And the papers said that you were a cook at a college here in Gaborone and your husband was a chef at one of the big hotels. That is how I know these things, Ma. Oh,
9: so you are not so clever. Oh, no, I did not mean that. I meant that you just keep your eyes open.
6: And that is a clever thing to do, I think, Ma. Here's your tea.
9: Thank you, Ma. May I talk to you now?
2: It is a good time to talk. The tea is in front of us. There are birds on the tree outside. It is a good time to talk.
9: It is a very private matter, Ma. Very private.
2: If it is a marriage question, Ma, just remember that Mama Kutsi over there, and myself, we've heard everything that there is to be heard on such matters. There is nothing we have not heard.
6: That's right, Ma. Mm-hmm. Nothing. Once, this woman came in and she said...
2: Thank you, Mama Kutsi. So, don't worry, Ma. You need not be embarrassed.
9: It is nothing to do with marriage, Ma. My husband is a good man. Uh-huh. We are happily married. No, I have not come to talk about that. I have come because I am frightened.
2: Oh.
9: I am frightened that I am going to lose my job. And if that happens, how are we going to pay for the house we have bought? All my wages go on payments for that, Ma. Every tepe. So if I lose my job, we shall have to move. And you know how difficult it is to get somewhere nice to live.
2: It is not easy. But why are you frightened of losing your job?
9: I'll tell you, Ma, in a moment. It is a good job, you know? It is in the kitchens at the college over there.
2: Mm-hmm.
9: You know the one near the supermarket? I was very happy when I got this job. I had worked hard at catering school, and I wanted to show them that I could do the job well. And I did. I am the second cook there. The chief cook is a lady called Masau. When I went there first, she was very good to me. She helped me settle in, she showed me what to do, and she made sure I got a pay rise when I had been there 1 year. I was very happy. Until I discovered that something bad was going on.
2: I'm sorry to hear that, Ma.
6: There's always something bad going on. Everything seems fine, and then there is something bad going on.
9: Yes, there was. Ma Sao, you see, had a husband. I had seen him about the place from time to time. Then one day, one of the cleaning ladies said to me, "That man is eating all the food. He is eating all the best food." I said to her, "What do you mean, Ma? What is going on?" And she told me. She said that there was a storeroom in the college and that he came there for a meal. Matsau cooked a nice meal for him, the best meat, and then gave this to him in the storeroom. On other days, when he didn't come in to eat in the storeroom, she would take packets of meat back home and cook it for him there. Government food.
6: Taxpayers' food, eh?
9: Yes. At first, I didn't believe it. But then I saw that this man, who was already quite fat, was getting fatter and fatter. Of course, the husbands of good cooks are often fatter than other men.
2: Mm-hmm.
9: That is natural, I suppose. But one day, I decided to check up. I watched Masau, and I saw what was going on. I saw it with my own eyes, Maramotswe. Masau was busy with something in the kitchen. Then I saw her go to an oven and take out a plate with one of those metal covers on top of it.
2: Mm-hmm.
9: She looked about,

0: eating.
1: What did he do, Mouth?
0: He looked at me and said, "How have you not been taught to knock on doors?" Then he went back to his big plate of food. He was a very greedy man, Ma. All that steak.
1: Men like meat, Ma. That is what they like.
0: Yes, but this was theft, Ma. And I thought it was quite wrong. But what could I do? Could I go and speak to Masahu? If I did that, she would be cross with me. I had seen her angry with people before, and I did not like the idea of finding myself feeling the edge of her tongue. Mm. But then I thought, why should I stay silent when he is eating all that food at our expense?
1: Exactly.
0: So I went to Masahu and said, "Why is your husband eating all this government food? Do you not have enough food of your own?"
1: And what did she say, Ma?
0: She was inspecting a pot at the time. She was so surprised that she dropped it.
1: What are you talking about, girl? What food?
0: Your husband, Ma. All that steak. All that steak from the kitchens.
1: What is all this nonsense? What has this got to do with my husband?
0: It is your husband who's eating it, Ma. You are giving him food which has been bought for the students. That's stealing, Ma. I'm sorry, but it is.
1: How dare you, girl? How dare you speak to me like that? And to speak all that nonsense, too. My husband is not eating anything.
0: But I have seen him, Ma. I have seen him in the storeroom sitting there, eating. He is getting very fat, too.
1: Listen. Cheeky girl. I am the head cook here. I will not tolerate these lies about my husband. And if you're going to carry on lying, then let me warn you of something. You listen very carefully. If you tell anybody, about what you think that you've seen, then I'll tell the college that you are not up to the job and that you have to get a new person for the job. Do you understand what I am saying to you? Do you understand?
2: So you were threatened. There's nothing worse than a bullying employer.
0: But I felt so bad, Ma. I felt that I should never have spoken to Masahu like that. Maybe it just wasn't my business.
2: But of course it was your business. You did exactly the right thing. That meat belonged to the people of Botswana. You did exactly the right thing in coming here too. I will most certainly do something for you, Poppy. I most certainly will.
3: Well, Ma, that's a rather trying day at an end. Yeah. Oh, we worked off our feet in the garage, you know. 4 cars for service, and another where everything went wrong and Charlie made a terrible mess of things. Hey, I'm ready for my dinner, which smells rather nice, by the way, Ma.
4: It'll be ready shortly, Ra. Mm. In the meantime, why don't you just listen to this? You know, I thought I'd had everything in my job, but I realize I haven't. This afternoon, for example.
3: Hey, you've had an interesting day. More adulterous husbands.
4: No adultery. This was a client called Poppy. She's a cook at that college up the road, eh? And you will never believe what's been going on in the kitchen. The head cook there has a husband, you see, and he's very traditionally built, very large in the stomach. He's been eating all the college food, you see.
3: So your client is a whistleblower?
4: What? What is this about whistles?
3: Just an expression, man. An expression for somebody who tells what's going on. They blow the whistle. Not an actual whistle, of course, on something bad that's happening.
4: I see. Well, no, she's not that. She hasn't told a soul except for Mama Kutsi and me, of course. Yet, she says that a few days ago, the head cook, the lady with the large husband, took her aside and...
1: Now, Puti, would you like more?
5: I would, Ma. You are the best cook, I think. I'm sure that Mara Motswe does not make such delicious meals as this for Mr. J.L.B. Matakoni. You might be the number 2 detective, but you are the number 1 cook in my view.
1: You are very kind.

I do not know what they will be having for dinner, but I'm sure it is good. Speaking of cooks, though, Puti, you will not believe what I heard in the office today. This lady came in. She's a cook, you see. Mm-hmm.

0: And then, a few days later...
1: After she had seen this greedy man eating?
0: Yes. A few days after that, she had already been to speak to this man's wife, her boss. Mm-hmm. And that lady had just shouted at her and threatened to have her dismissed. So she left it where it was. She thought that she could not tell anybody or she would lose her job.
1: Well, you can't blame her for keeping quiet then.
0: No, you can't blame her. But then a few days later, when everything had settled down again, her boss came up to her. She looked very angry and she was shaking. She said, "You think you're very clever, don't you? You think that you can get me to give you money to stop you saying anything about my husband. You think you can blackmail me?"
1: She had done that? She had asked for money to keep silent?
0: Of course not. She had done nothing.
1: So why did her boss say that to her? Was she making it up?
0: No. The boss must really have had a letter. Somebody else had written to her asking for money in return for silence. She just assumed that it was that girl Poppy. But she hadn't. She hadn't told anybody.
1: This is very strange.
0: It is. And so now she is very scared that this woman will make sure that she loses her job. That is why she came to see us.
1: And what did Mara Motswe say?
0: She said that she would look into it. But she also told her not to worry. She said that she might not lose her job at all. She said that people who make threats often don't mean them. She said that a lot of threats are just hot air.
1: She's right about that. You would think that in Botswana we had enough hot air with the Kalahari just over there. But there are still people like Matsau adding to the hot air. Anyway, let's not worry about that. I'm sure that Mara Motswe will take care of it. Maybe even tomorrow. Maybe even tomorrow she'll sort it out so that that poor girl lady can stop worrying about losing her job.
0: Not tomorrow. Mara Motswe has to go to a meeting. And then, well, in the afternoon, Mara Motswe and I are going shopping.
2: Why is it that you could never find a tree to park under these days, ma?
0: It is because of these silly car parks. The people who design them don't know anything about Botswana. They don't know that we like to have trees to park under. With our sons, we need those trees.
2: Oh, here is the place coming up. There we are.
0: Hey, it is a good thing that your van is so small, Mara Motswe. Somebody said to me the other day, why doesn't Mara Motswe have a bigger van? Surely she needs it.
2: But why would they think that I need a bigger van, ma?
0: Oh, these days people need more room. I think that is what that person meant. It is nothing to do with... nothing to do with your being traditionally built.
2: Good. Well, let's go in, Mama Kutsi. I have my list, mostly groceries, I'm afraid. And you, what do you need to buy?
0: Oh, nothing much. I thought I would just look around. You go and get your groceries, ma. You will find me over there in one of those shops. Come and get me after you've finished.
3: Ah, there you are, Mama Kutsi. You are window shopping, I see. That is the safest form of shopping.
0: I am looking at these shoes.
3: Ah, yes. That is a fine display of shoes, ma. Very fine. But I wonder...
0: That pair over there, Mara Motswe, do you see it?
3: Those ones on the right? Those blue ones?
0: Yes, those shoes. Aren't they very special?
3: Who's they're very nice looking, ma.
0: How often do you think you see a pair of shoes like that, Mara Motswe?
3: Not every day, certainly. But then they are a bit narrow, are they not, Mama Kutsi? And look at the way the toes go. They make a sort of point. I have a spade like that at home. I use it for digging in very hard earth. It's like a needle for the earth, I always think. Those shoes remind me of that spade.
0: I'm not sure if that's a very good comparison, ma. Those shoes are not like a spade. Look at the leather and the stitching. And you see the linings too? Those green linings?
3: They are very pretty, yes. But shoes have to be worn, ma, on feet.
0: Of course, Mara Motswe. Of course, I know that.
3: Oh, I know you know, ma. I wasn't really thinking of you. I was thinking of those people who buy shoes just because they're pretty. And then they put them on their feet and they walk in them and the shoes get all scuffed and dirty and the blue leather, if they are blue, of course, comes off. And you're left with something that looks like cardboard underneath.
0: That doesn't always...
3: And then there's the question of shipma. Those of us who have traditionally sized feet should be very careful to buy traditionally shaped shoes. It is just a question of common sense and prudence, Mama Kutsi. That is all it is.
0: Those are very fine shoes, Ma.
4: Shoes. Mama Kutsi and her shoes. I can tell you I knew exactly what she was going to do. In spite of all my warnings, and I tried to be as tactful as possible, I could tell that Mama Kutsi had set her heart on those shoes. But they were far too narrow for her feet. I could tell that just by looking at them. But I had other things on my mind. I had to go and see Ma Tsau at some point, and I had to do that before she dismissed Poppy. Then I had the problem of what was going on down at Mokolodi, the atmosphere down there that Neil had talked to me about. I had to help him. And then something happened which added to my troubles, something which had never happened to me before, and which I knew would make my life much more troubled. The question of diets came up. It happened that evening, the very evening after I had gone shopping with Mama Kutsi. I had made dinner for Mr. JLB Metekoni and for Motoleli and Puso, our two foster children. And I would not have thought that it would be anything but an ordinary evening. Then this subject arose.
5: Well, Mr. JLB Metekoni, the food is on the table. Shall we say grace now, Ra?
6: Sit still, please, children. Puso, you must be a good boy and put your hands on the table like this. That is better. Now then, we are grateful for the food that is before us, and we think tonight of all those who do not have such good food on their table. We hope that tomorrow will be better for them.
5: And we think tonight of the late mummy and the late daddy of these two children who are watching from above. We think of them too.
7: And all of the late people from Botswana.
8: And all of the late cattle too.
5: Yes, we think of all these, and we are grateful for all that we have. Amen.
7: Amen.
6: Amen. Amen.
5: Now, Puso, you can help yourself first to pumpkin. And here's the gravy. You must have some of this gravy.
6: Now then, Ma Ramotswe, tomorrow I shall need Mr. Polo Pitsi to work in the garage. You do not have anything for him to do in the agency, do you? No detective work?
7: Who is this Mr. Polo Pitsi, Ma? I have not seen him. Is he a detective?
6: He is a sort of detective.
5: No, he is not really a sort of detective.
6: Well, we can hardly call him a mechanic. Just because I let him help in the garage, we cannot call him a mechanic. You need to be trained to be a mechanic.
5: And you need to be trained to be a detective. Not just anybody can set himself up as a detective. You may not need to go to a detective school, but you need at least to get some training. It's an art, really. You have to be a bit like Sherlock Holmes.
7: Who is this Sherlock Holmes, ma?
5: He was a very famous detective, Motoleli. He smoked a pipe and was very clever.
6: I do not know if he really existed. I think he was just in a book.
8: He was from a book. My teacher told us about him. She said that he went to a waterfall and fell over the edge. She said that is what happens sometimes to detectives.
5: Oh, dear. Maybe it is a good thing that I am not going anywhere near the Victoria Falls.
6: If you fell over the Victoria Falls, Mara Motswe, you would probably not drown. You are too traditionally built for that. You would float over and bounce at the bottom like a big rubber ball. You would not be hurt.
5: I see. Motoleli, Puso, would you like to finish off the stew on my plate? I do not think I'm going to eat it.
8: I will eat it, Ma. I will.
6: Are you not feeling well, Mara Motswe? I've heard that there is something going round the town. People are having trouble with their stomachs.
4: I'm quite well, thank you, Ra. I have just decided that from now on, I shall eat just a little bit less.
8: But you will die, Ma. If you do not eat, then you die. Our teacher told us that.
4: I am not going to stop eating altogether. Don't worry about that. No, it's just that I have decided that I should go on a diet. That is all. I shall eat something, but not as much as before.
7: No cake and no donuts.
4: That is right. That is what I shall say. Next time that Ma Potokwani offers me any of that fruitcake of hers, I shall say no thank you, Ma. That is what I shall say.
6: I shall eat your share of the fruitcake. I don't need to go on a diet.
4: And so my diet started that very night. And when I eventually did get to sleep, I dreamed only of food. I dreamed that I was in Matsau's kitchen, and she was there with her husband, and the husband had a large plate of government food in front of him, and he was tucking into it with enthusiasm. And I told him that this was wrong, but he just laughed and said, "Why are you saying this, fat lady? Are you jealous? Is that it? Do you want this food yourself? Is that it?"
8: Oh, no.
6: Precious. Precious, wake up. You have been dreaming bad dreams by the sound of it.
8: Oh, yes.
4: I have been dreaming, and they were bad dreams.
6: I never seem to remember my dreams when I wake up. They are gone. Always.
4: I know what you dream about. You mutter in your dreams, you know, all about engines.
6: Engines?
4: Mm-hmm.
6: Then I dream about cars.
4: You must do. What time is it?
6: It is almost time to get up.
4: Then I shall go and make a cup of tea. I shall bring you one. You can stay in bed. And I shall go out into the garden and watch the sun come up, and I shall think.
6: Do you have a lot to think about?
4: I do. I have many things to deal with today, including blackmail.
6: Then tea will help you to prepare for that.
4: It always does.
6: And a good breakfast.
4: And a good... Oh, I have forgotten. I am on a diet. I cannot have a good breakfast.
6: Are you sure, Ma? A diet is a new thing for you.
4: I am sure. So I went out into the garden with my tea, and the sun was beginning to come up over the trees, and the air was fresh and dry, and I thought of the things that I had ahead of me, the challenges, the mysteries, and I knew that I would be able to deal with all of them, every one of them, except for the diet, of course. But I would at least try. I would try.
9: The number one ladies detective agency was written and dramatized by Alexander McCall Smith. Mara Motsway was played by Claire Benedict. Ma Makutsi by Nadine Marshall. And Mr. JLB Matakoni by Ben Onwukwe. Ma Tsau was played by Janice Akwa. Puti Radaputi by Jude Akawudike. Poppy by Aisha Antoine. Neil by Sam Dale. Charlie by Maynard Esiashi. Moteleli by Bemisola Ikumelo. Mr. Polopetsi by Patterson Joseph. And Puzo by Kidar William Sterling. The director was Gaynor McFarlane.
10: You know, some marmalades get some of their tang from added flavoring. While Robertson's Golden Shred gets all of its tang from Seville oranges. What would you rather have for breakfast?
11: I hope you're not hungry, dear Henry, dear Henry. 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
12: Well, that's a nice thing, isn't it? 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
11: Henry, I've got me secret supply.
12: You don't mean...
11: Polo mints.
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13: 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Understand?
14: Calling all detectives. Shadowing people is one of the hardest jobs a detective ever gets. And I once had a case where the shadower was shadowed. That is the situation on this page from my casebook. The casebook of Jerry Browning, private detective. Some people have the idea that a private detective like me, Jerry Browning, makes a lot of easy money. Believe me, they don't know the half of it. When Cobina Sterrett walked into the hat store on Lake Boulevard, I had to hang around outside without creating the impression that I was A, a detective, B, a masher, C, a pickpocket. About half an hour later...
15: I've been watching you. You're making drawings of our latest imports.
14: I mumbled something to the store manager about waiting for my wife. He showed me what he thought of that by beckoning to the cop who was directing traffic at the corner. I fled as the cop started toward us. I hurried past the hat store in time to see Cobina Sterrett leaving by a rear door. But as I ran around the block...
16: All right now. I've got you. Leave off struggling before I give you a taste of the billy.
14: It was the cop who'd run the other way to meet me.
15: Officer, I'm Jerry Browning, private detective.
14: What's the use? The cop let go of me but held his club ready.
16: What's that you said?
14: Never mind. My subject just drove off in that cab. A woman I was shadowing got away from me when a cop mistook me for a loiterer. I took a cab to the office of my client, Wadsworth Henley. Acting on Henley's orders, I'd been following Cobina Sterrett for 10 days, during which time she'd done nothing more exciting than shop at a few dozen stores and spend long hours at her beauty parlor. Henley sat at his desk and gnawed his knuckles while I delivered my rehearsed story. So it's my conclusion, Mr. Henley, that your suspicions of Miss Sterrett are completely unfounded. Henley got up from his desk and walked over to me.
15: Browning, I'll tell you what I think of your report.
14: Henley stood over me. Browning, I had a phone call from Cobina Sterrett a few minutes ago. She has just married her hairdresser. She said nothing about returning her engagement ring. I got up slowly. I'm sorry, Mr. Henley. I guess you had a right to lose your temper. Henley frowned.
15: No, I didn't. You tried your best. Browning, I'm well out of it. And I now realize that the one I really love is Peggy McConnell.
14: I edged toward the door.
15: That's fine, Mr. Henley. I hope you'll be very happy.
14: Henley grabbed my arm.
15: I won't make the same mistake twice, Browning. Before Peggy gets an engagement ring from me, you make sure that she loves me.
14: Yeah? And how do you suggest I go about finding that out?
15: You're a detective. Don't bother me with trifles. Now get going.
14: That evening, I went down to the Lido Club, where Peggy McConnell was a featured singer. After her act, I watched Peggy circulate from table to table and made a mental note to report to Henley that she was very popular. About 11 o'clock, Henley came in for a while, got a tiny share of Peggy's attention. I hung around until after the last show, then went outside and took up a position near the stage entrance. After I'd been there about an hour... A car drove up to the stage entrance just as Peggy McConnell emerged from the club. After she got into the car, I signaled a taxi. I ran over to the cab, but as I had my hand on the doorknob...
16: Well, if it ain't the private detective. And who are you shadowing this time?
15: Look, I'm on a different case. Let go of my arm.
16: Sure, and I'm only trying to be helpful.
14: Never mind. This one got away, too. In the light of my afternoon's experience, I didn't dare report to Henley that Peggy McConnell had eluded me.
15: Instead, I went to her home the next morning, waited outside it until she emerged. Why is it that the average woman on a shopping tour will cover approximately 18 miles in the course of any average day? That's what Peggy McConnell did. I thought it was going to be another wasted day until... The door through which Peggy McConnell passed was at City Hall, and it was labeled Marriage License Bureau. At last, I had something to report to Henley, except that I couldn't reach him on the phone either at his office or at home. By that time, Peggy had come out of the bureau. I had to pick up a trail, which led me to the Lido Club again. All during the evening, I tried to call Henley, and never did succeed in reaching him. When it became obvious that I couldn't connect with him, I decided that the least I could do for the money I was being paid was follow Peggy, and let Henley be the first to know whom she was marrying. But at the stage door...
17: You know something? I've been thinking. And what I've been thinking is that you're a peeping Tom and no detective at all.
15: Look, officer, I'm a licensed private detective. I'll show you my license. I'll do anything if you'll only go away.
17: I've met your kind before. You have a pocket full of fake papers and a face butter wouldn't melt on. And what I'm thinking is, you're too guileful for a simple man like me. So come on down and tell it to the sergeant.
15: I watched dully as Peggy McConnell got into the car and drove away. Then I turned to the cop. Don't you ever get a day off. It took me about 5 minutes to identify myself at headquarters, but by then it didn't matter. The next day I went to see Henley. I had another story rehearsed this time. Mr. Henley, you were never in love with Peggy McConnell either. And it's a good thing you didn't give her an engagement ring, because she's just a flirt and a heartbreaker. Browning, you're talking about my wife. I got up slowly. Didn't even try to duck in case he wanted to hit me again. But when the door opened, and my nemesis, the cop, walked in, I finally understood everything.
17: You're a good detective, Browning. But you don't have to follow me daughter Piggy around. Not while she's got her old father to look after her. Eh, son-in-law?
15: Well, I got my $40 a day for every day I worked, but I know plenty of pugs who take a lot fewer wallops in the teeth for a lot more money than I ever make. Like I said, I won't deny that there are lots harder ways of making a living than my way, but I'm sure there must be lots that are easier. Listen next time to Calling All Detectives, Mystery Drama, Mystery Quiz, and a chance for you to match wits with yours truly, Jerry Browning, Private Detective.
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0: 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Charlie says, love my fun and plenty. 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
3: Don't shoot. Please don't shoot.
4: Keep your hands up or nobody will get hurt. Where's your cash?
3: In the desk, in that corner.
4: I'll get it. Make him give you the keys to the jalopy, Jeff.
3: Hurry, Lucy. You, give me the keys to that car.
5: It's not mine. I only fixed it.
3: One's good?
5: Yeah, good. Don't hit me. Don't touch
3: Shut
5: me.
3: Shut up. Give me the keys.
5: Here, keep away from me.
4: $40, Jeff. More cash we've seen in years.

In the interest of good citizenship and law enforcement, we present Crime Does Not Pay, based on the famous Metro-Goldwyn-Mayer series of short subjects. In just a moment, you will hear The Second Hand Pistol, starring Nancy Coleman.

0: the background was a mining town in the hills of West Virginia. Coal dust, tar paper shacks, a dozen brothers and sisters. Marriage came at 15 because there was no room left in the house. A child was born at 16. 8 years later, the struggle for existence brought mother and child alone to a nearby railroad town where there was a job for the mother. This was Lucy Minden, who took up with Jeff Gardner to try again. With Jeff Gardner, a lost and lonely soul like herself.
1: Ma, is Daddy Jeff crying?
2: Dodie, go in the back and play.
1: Why is Daddy Jeff crying, Ma?
2: Dodie, go in the back and play.
3: Nah, let him stay, Lucy. Let him stay and find out what we're up against.
2: Dodie, I told you something.
1: Yes, Ma, I'm going.
2: I'm going out, Jeff.
3: What for? What's the use?
2: You've got to have some cash money. I'll get it.
3: No. You hear me? No.
2: I never was good enough for you, Jeff.
3: You? Not good enough for me? What'd I ever bring you?
2: We were happy, Jeff. We are happy together.
3: The first time you waited on me in the station diner, you knew I was broke, but you made me eat. That was the first decent thing anybody done for me in years.
2: I liked your looks right off, Jeff. I knew you were better than me. You weren't born in no mine shanty.
3: What's happened since we cook up together? What?
2: We had some good times.
3: Yeah, but mostly bad. You try to be a salesman, nobody buys. You work at anything, even track walking. Anything to make a dollar for your woman and her kid. You get hurt on the job. You're out 3 months. You come back. The job's gone. No money. No food in the house. Not even a lump of coal. In the mine country.
2: I'm going out, Jeff.
3: No, you're not. Lucy, we've tried. We've tried every way we know and a few we didn't know, to be honest. If I can't earn for you two honest, then I'll be dishonest.
2: How? What can we do?
3: I've been thinking. Thinking like crazy. It's coming on spring. I can pawn the coats. My suit. The jeans will do till later. With what I get, I'll buy a gun, Lucy. They used to say out west long ago, Smith and Wesson make all men equal.
2: We'll pawn the coats, Jeff. We'll buy two guns.
3: No. Not you.
2: We promised each other, Jeff. Never nothing we didn't do together. We'll buy two guns, Jeff.

0: That's all I can let you have. $6.75. It's more than the old clothes are worth.
1: Take it, Jeff. You won't go no higher. I know him.
0: All right. 6 and 6 bits. Come on, Lucy.
1: Wait, Jeff. We're going to buy something.
0: You sell? Now you want to buy. What?
1: Those on the shelf behind you.
0: Those guns are registered. You show me your license, we might make a deal. No deal.
1: You know we have no licenses. Anything else you got? Without a license?
0: Maybe. Old, not guaranteed.
1: How much for 2 and a few shells?
0: 6 and 6 bits.
1: 5.
0: One for 5. The other one I'll throw in. For $1.75.
1: 5 for both.
0: 2 for 6. What'll you need money for? You'll get more soon.
1: I never thought of that.
0: A deal. 2 second-hand pistols, $6.

0: am. What can I do for you?
1: Two quarts of milk, a quarter pound of butter.
0: Certainly. Anything else?
1: Everything you've got in the cash register.
2: Well, open the register, buddy. This is a sticker. Pass.
3: Yeah, of course. Don't have to hold the gun that close. Here.
2: Frank, grab the cash, Lucy. I got the bundles. We got you covered. Don't move, buddy.
1: $11 is all. Business can't be so good.
2: Come on, Lucy.
1: Wait. He's got chocolate candy. Daddy ain't had no chocolate candy in most a year. He's got 5 pieces. All right, Jeff. Let's go home and feed Dodie.
4: Mom, I'm sleepy.
5: And you go lie on your bed.
1: Sure you don't want any more chocolate candy?
4: Sure, Ma. That was good, Ma. We gonna have supper, too?
5: You bet we are, Dodie. You'll see. Scoot now.
4: Of course. That was good. Real good.
2: Lucy, come here a minute.
1: Just seen Dodie in bed. What is it, Jeff?
2: Out here on the back porch. Thought we ought to try them guns.
1: You got them out here?
2: Uh-huh. Loaded, too. Which one you want?
1: Makes no difference. That one.
2: Okay. Point it out that way. Ready?
1: Uh-huh.
2: Then shoot. Darn, the things ain't no good at all.
5: Then let's go back to that pawn shop and get 2 guns that'll shoot.

0: You two again?
1: Yeah.
2: Hey, those two pistols you sold us, they don't work.
0: I told you, not guaranteed.
1: We want two that'll work.
0: No swap.
2: How much for these?
0: $2.
2: We paid you $6.
0: Now you told me they don't work, the price comes down. $2.
1: I ought to bust you one.
2: Take the $2, Jeff.
0: There.
2: Now we want two that'll work. Guaranteed.
0: $7.50 apiece.
2: Give you $5.
0: $7.
2: $6. That's as far as we go, or we take our business.
0: $6 out. Apiece. For two pistols. That works.
3: Don't shoot. Please, don't shoot.
2: Keep your hands up and nobody will get hurt. Where's the cash?
3: In the desk. In that corner there.
2: I'll get it. Make him give you the keys to the jalopy, Jeff.
3: Hurry, Lucy. You, give me the keys to that car.
4: Well, it's not mine. I only fixed it.
3: Runs good?
4: Yeah. Good. Don't hit me. Don't touch me.
3: Shut up. Give me the keys.
4: Here. Keep away from me.
2: $40, Jeff. More cash money we've seen in years. Got the keys? Let's go.
3: Hop in, Lucy. Fast.
2: All set, Jeff. Now let's get goaded. And we'll never see this rotten town again.

0: trees, Ma.
1: Yes, honey, I know. They're green out here.
2: Dodie, on this side, look at all the cows.
0: Cows are lazy, Daddy Jeff. All they do is sit in the sun.
2: Lucky animals.
1: You ain't kidding. Dodie, honey, tell Ma what I asked you to do.
0: You mean when we stop or something, Ma?
1: Yes, dear.
0: Dodie stays in the back seat. When Daddy Jeff stops the car, Dodie gets down on the floor like tracking Indians and stays there no matter what happens.
1: That's right, dear. You'll do it, too. You promise?
0: I promise, Ma.
2: Lucy, up ahead.
1: Just traffic cops. This crate couldn't break no speed laws.
2: Traffic cops don't block the road like that.
1: If he made it...
2: Cops are teletypes all over. We've got to stop for her. Now, listen. Do exactly as I tell you. When we stop, I'll get out. You slide into the driver's seat. If they're looking for us and they catch on, I'll tie them up and you drive like crazy. Understand?
1: I understand, Jeff. Dodie, Daddy Jeff's going to stop.
0: Can I look at the big motorcycles real close, Ma?
1: Dodie, you promised.
0: Yes, Ma. I'm getting down, Ma. Are the cops Indians, Ma?
1: Dodie, please. Please be careful.
3: Sorry, folks. We're stopping everybody.
4: Couple of stick-up artists. Car thieves reported headed this way.
2: I don't mind in the least, officer. Try to stretch my legs.
3: Where you headed, mister?
2: Up the road a piece. Looking for work.
4: Where'd you get this car?
2: It's mine. Why?
4: Because it's the same make, year, and number as the stolen jalopy we're watching for.
3: Let's see your license and registration, fellow.
2: Lucy, drive! Lucy!
5: Look
0: out,
2: Mercy, he's got a gun! Hey,
5: Lucy, don't!
0: Oh.
5: Jeff, get in! Drive, Mom! It's too loud! It's too loud!
0: You
2: killed him!
0: I don't care! I won't live without you!
2: Mom,
0: why are you crying? Don't cry!
2: All right, Lucy. We tried it on us. Now I guess we're in for it.
6: In just a moment, Crime Does Not Pay will continue with the Second Hand Pistols.

0: Out of the hills of West Virginia and across the border into Ohio rolled Lucy Minden with Dodie and Jeff. A few miles beyond the point where they left the two policemen lying in the road, they stopped the car, made their first swap. On they went, using only the back roads, staying away from towns and cities of any size. For gas and cash and food, they held up small filling stations and stores. They slept in their car. Behind them was a trail of stolen automobiles and rifled cash boxes. And ahead of them, always ahead of them, was the clicking of the teletypes in the police station.
1: Here they are again. To all police officers, Pennsylvania, Ohio, West Virginia, Kentucky. Wanted for murder, assault with intent to kill, armed robbery, automobile theft. Couple with child. Last seen driving west on U.S. 60. Description follows.
2: Description follows. Gardner, height 5'8", weight approximately 155. Brown hair, blue eyes. Clothing, blue dungarees. Minden, height 5'2", weight approximately 130. Black hair, brown eyes. Maybe dressed in men's clothing. All stations alerted. Michigan, Ohio, Indiana, Illinois, Iowa, Missouri. Approach with care. They are desperate.
3: Daddy, Jeff, why is Ma taking so long?
4: I don't know, Dodie.
3: Ma would come. I wish she would.
4: She's coming, Dodie. She just came out of that stationery store.
5: All right, Jeff. I got everything.
4: What took you so long?
5: Drive, Jeff. I'll tell you.
3: You were so long, Ma.
5: I know, dear, but I got everything. And new caps for Daddy Jeff and one for me, so my hair won't get dusty. And the newspapers and the lollipops for you. And guess what, Dodie?
3: Ice cream cone?
5: Oh, not with lollies, dear, no. Look.
3: Ma, it looks almost real. Almost like yours.
5: Oh, yes. Yes, dear, almost. And caps for it, too. Want me to load it for you?
3: Gee, no, Ma, I know how. Boy, oh, boy. Now I can go bang, bang when you do, Ma.
5: Yes, dear, I know. I know. Make your make-believe. Please, Dodie.
3: Oh, yes, Ma. If you say so.
4: You shouldn't have done it, Lucy. It'll look awful bad.
5: Look bad?
4: Like we was teaching the kid.
5: How much worse can it look? We killed, didn't we?
4: If you'd have done what I asked.
5: I left you with him. Now, Jeff, I'll die first. Anyhow, look, Jeff, we're in the papers. Front page. Hold up, couple sought in 7 states. That's us, you and me, in the papers.
4: What else do they say?
5: Known as Jeff Gardner and Lucy Minden, and accompanied by Lucy's child, this couple have terrorized West Virginia, Ohio, Indiana, and Illinois, holding up filling stations, stealing cars. Jeff, up ahead, that hitchhiker. Let's pick him up.
4: What for? Hitchhikers don't have any...
5: Pick him up, Jeff. Don't you see? The cops are looking for a couple and a kid. Not 3 grown-ups and a kid.
4: You're smart, Lucy.
5: You don't have to be smart for that. Just sensible. Besides, I knew the cops out where I was born. They keep looking only for what they're told.
6: Going toward Missouri, folks?
5: We sure are. Hop in. Where about in Missouri are you heading, mister?
6: Why, Hannibal, to be exact.
5: Right along the way. You got a good ride. We're bound for St. Louis.
6: That so?
5: We got to stop down to Bowling Green first. My sister lives there. Well, we got to see her a little bit before we move along.

0: 127 Green Street, Lucy.
1: I know.
2: This where Aunt May lives, Ma?
1: Yes, Dodie. This is where...
2: It's a nice house. Big tree.
0: Sure.
2: What are we sitting in the car for, Ma? Why don't we get out?
0: The kid's right, Lucy. It'll be better short.
1: I know. All right, Dodie. Let's get out. Got everything, Dodie?
2: Uh-huh. Even my pistol. It's keen, Ma. Even if it doesn't make as loud a noise as yours.
1: Shh, darling. All right. Come on, now. Daddy Jeff has to take care of the car.
2: All right. Don't take long, Daddy Jeff.
0: I won't. See you, son.
1: Do you remember Aunt May, Dodie?
2: I never saw her, Ma. You know that.
1: Oh, yeah. Must have forgot. Well, she's nice. Looks like me a little older. A little fatter, I guess.
2: Will she have a bed for us, Ma? Will we sleep in a bed tonight?
1: Yes, dear. You'll sleep in a bed tonight. Oh, dear, I forgot. There's something I need from the dime store.
2: Tonight, Ma?
1: Yes. Dodie, you stay here. I'll ring the doorbell for you. Then you tell Aunt May that your Ma and Daddy Jeff had to go downtown for a minute, and I said for them to take you in until I get back. All right?
2: Sure, I'll tell her.
1: All right. Give me a kiss.
2: Yeah, sure, Ma. Why are you crying, Ma?
1: Who's crying? All right. Here we go. You be good, I understand. Till I get back. Bye, Dodie.
2: Don't be long, will you, Ma? Will you?
1: Drive, Jeff, will you? Before I go back to him. Make a complete fool of myself.

0: I don't like it, Jim.
1: You don't like what?
0: When that traffic cop let us go.
1: St. Louis is a big city, hon. They ain't expecting us in a big city.
0: We're going to be out of here soon.
1: All warehouses must be pretty near the edge of town.
0: Oh, I hope so. It don't feel right.
1: Lucy.
0: I think I told you, Jeff.
1: Turn or right through.
0: They'll have the side streets covered. Try to get from behind, too.
1: You ready?
0: I'll have to hang on to the wheel. Give me the gun.
1: My pocket.
0: Got it.
1: Here we go again, hon. Fire back at him, Lucy. Fire.
0: Not unless I have to.
1: It's just my shoulder. I can try.
0: That'll teach him to hurt you.

0: Not much more, Lucy. We make it to that rock and they'll never get us out.
1: I know. Until we starve to death.
0: Maybe we'll be able to make a deal with them.
1: Oh, they won't make any deals. You saw the papers. When they tried to stop us back in New Mexico, they shot one of their own.
0: Here we are. Up you go.
1: Made it. You get shot in St. Louis, but I'm the one who's played out in heaven.
0: You'll be fine after you rest a bit. My shoulder's perfect. You fixed it good in that room in Joplin.
1: We slept in a bed. Funny, I never thought I'd get out of Virginia. Look at all the places we've been.
0: Getting pretty close. I can see some of them moving. They must have rifles. They look so small.
1: More on this side. What do you say they call a place like this? Stuck up in the middle of a flatland?
0: A mesa. Fell at the last gas station, told me. I sure hated to ditch that last station wagon. Sure was a beautiful car. Sure ain't coming any closer.
1: They're more scared than we are. Everything we've been through together, you won't try to take the whole blame. I couldn't stand it not to go and you go. Promise, Jeff.
0: I promised before you asked, didn't I? We didn't have no chance. Not since we knocked over those cops back home. I knew that.
1: We didn't have no chance long before that, Jeff. I knew that. All right, Jeff. Tell him we're

does not pay. Nancy Coleman, who has starred as Lucy Minden in The Second Hand Pistols, will be back with you in just a moment.

0: Now here in person is Nancy Coleman.
1: I think it is important to this story of Lucy Minden and Jeff Gardner that we point out that these two turned to crime only after a long and fruitless struggle to find the means for a decent existence, honestly. Lucy and Jeff had the traditional 3 strikes on them before they started, simply because of the kind of life into which they were born. Such living conditions can and must be corrected in this great country of ours. We cannot afford to lose good mothers and decent fathers to lives of crime. Not when they can be given proper opportunities at so little cost. When the Lucys and the Jeffs of our country turn to lawbreaking because they feel there is no other way, it is as much for society as a whole as for this kind of criminal that in the end, crime does not pay.
0: Thank you, Miss Coleman. 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The events, characters, and names used in the story you've just heard are fictitious. Any similarity is purely coincidental.

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Once again, the magic names of Humphrey Bogart and Lauren Bacall bring you Bold Venture and a tale of mystery and intrigue.

0: Ah, that was fine, King.
1: Thank you, Mr. Slate.
0: You can bring in that cake now.
1: Right away. Be back with it in a minute.
2: Oh, a cake, too? Why, my husband and I are speechless, Mr. Shannon, Miss Duval. Well, we don't know how to thank you.
0: Well, don't bother to try.
3: Just tell your friends, Mrs. Cheney.
4: Well, a friend told us about Shannon's place just last night in Miami before we were married. Go to Shannon's place in Havana, Bill, he said, if you don't visit anywhere else.
0: You two known each other long?
2: Oh, a couple of months. Bill and I, impetuous.
3: Would you like to tell me something, Mr. Cheney?
4: Anything at all.
3: How does a man get up nerve enough to propose? I mean, well, a fellow is attracted to a girl. Their interests are the same. They get along together. Then what happens?
4: Well, frankly, Ruth twisted my arm a little bit, and the words just came out.
3: Last time I clamped a hammerlock on Slate...
0: It hurt.
3: Now he tells me. All he told me then is that I had a lot to learn about leverage.
1: Make way for the wedding cake!
2: Oh, it's beautiful.
3: What's the matter, Mrs. Cheney? Because it's store-bought? I didn't know you were coming, so I didn't bake it.
2: Nothing. It's nothing.
4: What is it, dear?
2: Well, I guess I'm foolish. Everyone's being so nice. Everyone's enjoying themselves. That man over there in the corner, I've been watching him. He came in alone a little while ago, and he seems so... Well, look at him.
0: Yeah, he does look a little played out.
2: Bill, bring him over here.
4: Sure, I think that's a fine idea.
0: Now, you sit still. I'll get him. Now, the people over there were wondering... Hey, what's wrong with you? Come on, come on, you can't.
3: Slate, what's the matter with him?
0: I didn't have time to invite him to the party, sailor. He just dropped dead.

0: I'm tired, Bill. Got that old tired feeling.
1: Well, me too, baby. It was a gay party, wasn't it?
0: The best you've ever given me. I'll cherish it always.
1: And the wedding present. You like that, too?
0: The dead Señor Juan Contrarias. I like that best of all. You've given me a new life. I feel like a brand new bride with a brand new husband.
1: We murdered a man so you get that feeling. You and me, baby.
0: Which one are you talking about, Bill? The one back home or this new one, Contrarias, the one we poisoned?
1: Contrarias doesn't count. He was a greedy punk. I was thinking about the guy back home.
0: Thanks. Just wanted to keep him straight in my mind. I owe him a lot, don't I, Bill? That derelict who came to the door for a handout and you beat him to death, planted your identity on him, and then burned it all to the ground so my old Bill could be dead. I could collect his insurance money and marry my new Bill again. I owe him a lot.
1: When we get back home, I'll put flowers in his grave. It's my grave, isn't it, baby? With my name on it.
0: Oh, and I'm a happy, happy widow with a brand new bridal veil. Nothing can stand in the way of that. Can it, honey?
1: Nothing? Nobody? No one. I'm tired, baby. Let's get some sleep.

0: I was trying to make people happy, build up goodwill for Shannon's place, and what happened?
1: What are you talking to yourself for? You know what happened.
0: By the time we get back to the hotel, Inspector LaSalle will probably be waiting there. It's getting so the cafe is a daily stopover for LaSalle's flunkies, coroners. Guy picks up some poison someplace in Havana, comes into my place, and keels over.
1: Maybe that man back there knows why.
0: Huh? He's still following us?
1: Uh-huh. Now he's trying to look like a palm tree.
0: Let's find out about a sneaky fella like that.
1: The spoiler's fun. Look, suddenly he's wearing a beard.
0: Come on. Hi there. Nice day.
2: It will rain.
1: Your beard's dragging.
2: That is how I know it will rain.
0: How do you tell when you're not wearing the beard?
2: Huh? What are you saying?
1: He's saying, why the disguise? Why are you following us? Who are you? What are you doing here? Stuff like that there.
2: Permit me, my card, a key. Read and you will know.
1: Eduardo Cinco, 54 Paseo Tortuga. And it says here you're an Ojo Particular.
2: Si, the greatest Ojo Particular of them all.
0: Of them all, you're the greatest what?
2: Ojo Particular, a private eye. And of the matter of why I am following you, it is of the matter of why you have murdered my partner, Juan Contuarias.
0: What?
2: You have learned of the blackmail, senor. Is it not so? So you want in. Is it not so? And it is for this that I follow. Put up your hands.
0: Now let's stay alive, shall we?
2: So you refuse. Very well. You will take that and also...
1: You didn't have to hit him that hard, Slade.
0: Blackmail? What is he talking about?
1: I don't know.
0: Neither do I. Let's go back to the hotel. I've got some figuring to do.

0: Inspector LaSalle wasn't in the lobby, Slade.
1: No, it looks good that way, doesn't it?
0: Never saw it look better.
1: How about a dead body?
0: I peeked. Not one.
1: We must be slipping, huh, kid? Well, well. You know what I always say, sailor?
0: Uh-huh. But say it anyway.
1: I always say if a cop's going to wait for a fellow, why doesn't the cop just wait in a fellow's office where it's cozy? You comfy, LaSalle?
2: You are a thoughtful man, Senor Shannon. This swivel chair of yours has a remarkable velocity. I came to warn you, senor, because in so many small ways I admire you.
1: Now don't tell me. Let me guess. Want to put your hands over my eyes while I guess?
2: I admire you, senor, for how violent is your shadow, for how you beat up a ridiculous little man on a beach.
0: Slate does that when he gets angry.
2: And the reason for your anger?
1: I had reasons. You pointed a gun at me.
0: You left out the best part. He said you killed his partner, Contuarius.
1: Oh, yeah, that too.
2: Why would Eduardo Cinco think such a thing of such an admirable man as you, Senor Shannon?
1: Maybe he gets his kicks that way.
2: Nothing else?
1: Yeah, something else. He thought I wanted to cut in on a blackmail racket.
2: Bend more my ear, Senor Shannon. It is thrilling what you tell me. Now, with the man who was murdered in your hotel.
1: Listen to me, LaSalle. Your cops were here, ran their noses all over the place, whispered in each other's ears, ate up the wedding cake.
0: And I wanted to save a piece to put under my pillow.
2: Perhaps they were hungry, Senorita. With the same hunger I have to discover why Senor Shannon should kill, commit violence. I came only to tell you I will appease this hunger. Hasta luego. Till again, Senor. Senorita.
0: The man wasn't kidding, Slate. He made it cold in here.
1: Yeah. Throw me a warm kiss, sailor. I'm going out.
0: Where?
1: To find out what gives LaSalle such a big appetite.

0: Please, stand in the place where you are.
1: Huh? Hey, look, Meg.
0: I am looking. Oh, the way the light through the shutter strikes your face. It interests me. Much. Much.
1: Try this profile. What does that do?
0: Oh, it makes me want to write home to my mother. You are the Slate Shannon. Notorious, violent. Hey, boy to bring home.
1: Yeah. And for a P.S., you can tell Mom I want Eduardo Cinco, the Ojo Particular. On second thought, maybe you better tell me.
0: You wish him to follow something? To divorce you from something?
1: Yeah. From a murder rap. The one he's trying to pin on me.
0: Murder? Oh, well, I must pick for Eduardo the appropriate false beard. He has a pretty one for murders.
1: Now, don't bother. I already pushed that one down his teeth.
0: Oh, he was so partial to it. It was his favorite beard.
1: He said something to me about blackmail, about that's why I killed his partner. Yeah, but you wouldn't know about that, huh?
0: About what?
1: Off the dime, Magda.
0: Oh, because Slate Shannon spoke my name, I will tell you. I wouldn't know about it.
1: Which brings us back to Eduardo.
0: My name is Magda Marquise, 12 Avenida Parada. Whenever loneliness walks the streets at your side.
1: Could be. Let's see, where was I? Oh, yeah, I was asking you where I could find your boss, name of Cinco, the man with the beard.
0: He is attending a rendezvous on Little Beach at this moment. Because you said, could be.

0: Hey, sailor.
1: Hi.
0: What are you doing here?
1: LaSalle called. He wanted you, so I thought I'd better...
0: LaSalle? What's he want me for?
1: Maybe you'd better ask him. There he is. Over there in the crowd.
0: What's going on?
1: I just looked and didn't believe it. You better see for yourself.
0: Inspector LaSalle.
2: Oh, welcome, Senor Shannon. You have returned to admire your handiwork?
0: Well, what's happening
2: you,
0: here?
2: Move! Move! You see, Senor Shannon, the man lying here on the sand has been stabbed to death.
0: Well, that's the little private eye, Eduardo Cinco.
2: Nor did he forget you. Mira, at his fingertips he has written a name in the sand. Do you see it? He has written the name, Slate Shannon.

0: back to Bold Venture. Our stars, Humphrey Bogart and Lauren Bacall, and the second act of our story.
1: Look at those people over there. Even after they take the body away, they hang around.
2: Violent death, Miss Duval, holds its own particular mirror up to each of us. We look at it, we see what we wish to see. And each of us shivers because it has touched us.
3: Is that why I'm shivering? I thought it was because it's getting chilly out here on the beach.
2: And I thought perhaps it was because you had just killed a man.
1: Nope, it's because it's getting chilly.
3: Come on, sailor, I'll take you home. You can stick your feet in a hot bucket of water.
1: See what simple pleasures I have, Inspector LaSalle.
2: I am sorry for you. You will have to dip your feet, Stag. Senor Shannon comes with me.
3: What? Why?
2: The normal procedure for people under arrest.
3: You're not serious, are you? You don't think I killed that little guy?
2: In one word, see. Of which a free translation is yes. Come along.
3: Wait a minute.
2: I repeat, come along.
3: I don't like jail, LaSalle, especially when I haven't done anything.
2: Murder is something. Senor, I will be forced to point a gun at you.
3: Save yourself the trouble.
1: Oh! Slate, you're crazy. You'll have the whole Havana police force on your back.
3: It was just there. Go home, sailor. I'll get in touch with you. I'm going to see a girl about a murder.

0: King, it scares me. I don't think Slate should have run away.
1: They would have tried to hang him for murder, Lady Sailor, and they might have succeeded because they wanted so much.
0: Don't, King.
1: Oh, forgive me. I only meant to...
0: I know. Don't stop playing. It helps. Where do you think he is now?
1: I do not know, but it would be in some place where he can find a way to spare his life to us.
0: And to himself. Why would a dying man write Slate's name in the sand?
1: The dead have many whims.
2: Miss Duval, my husband and I want to... What's the matter, dear? You look so forlorn.
0: I've got a keen reason. They want Slate for murder.
3: Well, you're kidding us, Mr. Vall.
0: They say he killed that man at your wedding party. They found another man on the beach. They say Slate killed him, too. You have any unsolved murders, Mrs. Cheney? I've got just the guy for you.
3: They got your Mr. Shannon in jail?
0: No, he got away. So he could find the real murderer. That's one for our side. Maybe.
2: I'm sorry I pried, dear. I'm sure at a time like this you'd rather be alone.
0: You're sweet, Mrs. Cheney. Thanks.
3: If we can help in any way, Mr. Vall, please feel free to...
2: Come on, Bill. Leave her alone. He got away from him. You said writing his name that way, but... Bill, a man like Shannon could spoil it.
3: Don't worry about it. Shannon won't spoil anything. Not Shannon, not Magda, nobody, no one. Like I always say to you, baby.

0: Yes? Oh, it's you. Oh, get away quickly. Go.
1: Hey, wait a minute. I'm the guy who impressed you, remember? When the light through the shutters strikes my face, you used to jump up and down without getting off the floor.
0: Oh, you must go, I tell you.
1: No, I'm coming in.
0: Oh, you do not know what you're doing.
1: All right, you are.
0: Get out of here.
1: In a little while, after you explain some things to me.
0: No, no.
1: Who poisoned Contrarius, Magda?
0: Oh, please. Please, you must go. You must.
1: And who had the rendezvous with Cinco on Lido Beach?
0: You must not ask this, please, senor. Go quickly while...
1: While what?
0: I will be dead if you do not go. I will die like Juan, like El Duaro.
1: What's happened to you? Who's frightened you like this?
0: If you...
1: Here. Give me a hand, Magda.
0: Oh, please. Oh, please, you must go.
1: Isn't this a lot better than being frightened to death?
0: Yes.
1: Your mascara's running.
0: Yes.
1: I don't care either. Now, tell me what's happening.
0: No. No, you will not trick me to say. Get out. I will show you. Oh, operator, give me the police.
1: So long, Magda. A short romance and a lousy one.

0: Oh, Slave Shaman. Oh, me Alma. How is it with my slave, huh? So long it has been you have not come to Maria's Palace of Jollies to dance for a dime.
1: I've got some trouble, Maria.
0: Well, if you cannot afford 10 centavos to dance at Maria's place, Maria will put it on her fat cob.
1: It's not that. I've got to have some place to stay.
0: Worry is in your face, mi hermosa.
1: Now, this kind of worry shows the police want me. I had to hit a cop to get away from them. I've got to have some place to stay.
0: In the back is a room. It is yours.
1: And one more thing. Get word to Sailor. Tell her where I am. Tell her I want to see her.
0: See, see. All this I will do. From fat me to worried you, my assistance.
1: From worried me to wonderful you, my thanks.
0: Oh, do not thank me, Slade Shannon. If harm would come to you, Maria would waste away.

0: Lady Sailor! Quick, Lady Sailor!
1: What's the matter, King? You find a guest swiping a towel?
0: It's much better than that, Lady Sailor. This scrap of paper, it slid under my door.
1: From Slate?
0: From the lady of the dance palace of Jollies. Mr. Slate is hiding there. He wants you to go to him.
1: I'd give my arm if I could go to him. The Sal's beagles are just waiting for me to do something like that.
0: Those who have been sniffing around our hotel?
1: Those.
0: I will go to him, Lady Sailor.
1: Uh-uh. They follow you, too. If they want Slate, they'll have to sweat for him.
0: I think he is in much need of you, Lady Sailor. I think you...
1: Wait here, King.
2: Oh, it's you. You care to come in, Miss Duval?
1: Thanks.
3: Ruth, it's Miss Duval.
4: This is an unexpected pleasure, dear. Please sit down.
1: Mr. Cheney, you said if I needed help, I could call on you.
2: Well, that depends, Miss Duval. What kind of help?
1: I just had word from Slate.
4: Oh, you must be very happy, dear. And you want to share it with us. You couldn't have come to two people more suited.
1: He wants me to go to him. If I did that...
2: The police would follow you and arrest him. Maybe hang him.
1: Will you two go? Tell him I got his message. But I can't come to him because the police will follow me.
4: Where is you, Mr. Shannon, dear?
1: At the Palace of Jollies in the Barrio. Tell a woman named Maria that I sent you. She'll take you to Slate.
2: It's like Baby said, Mr. Vall. You couldn't have come to two people more suited.

0: Maria?
1: Si, it is Maria.
0: How do these two get here?
1: They say they come from Miss Duval.
0: Well, then they ought to come in. It's all right, Maria. I'll let you know if we need anything.
1: You do that, mi hermosa. Anything at all.
2: Mr. Shannon.
0: Come on in and talk to me. See if I'm right. I should have thought about it. The cops were tailing Sailor.
3: That's right, Mr. Shannon. That's why she asked us to come.
0: That party I gave you was a good investment.
2: She told us all about it. How you're wanted for two murders. About the girl.
0: Huh? About what girl?
2: Magda. How terrified she was when you came to her for help.
0: She told you that, huh?
3: You made a mistake, baby. Didn't you, Shannon?
0: I didn't tell Sailor anything about Magda's being terrified. How would you know about Magda?
3: Because it's us that terrified her.
0: Well, the blackmail, huh? Gets back to that. Those two private eyes owned a piece of you, huh?
3: Is that what Magda told you?
0: Oh, well, Magda and I got along fine.
3: My advice to you, Mr. Shannon, is to go to the police with it. Why don't you do that? This gun get in the way?
0: The gun doesn't bother me. If I had a few things to fill me in, I'd go to the police.
2: What few things? Bill and I'd be glad to oblige. For that nice store-bought wedding cake.
0: Like what the blackmail twist is?
3: Oblige him, Ruth.
2: Sure, honey. Mr. Shannon, we killed a man back in the States.
0: I'm two in Havana. You're making an international production out of it.
2: That's right. But let's take it slowly. We killed a man back in the States and burned his body. And the insurance company said that was Bill here. They paid me $50,000. I met Bill in Miami with the money.
3: And here we are.
0: Which private eye caught up with you, Bill?
3: Contuarius. He saw me on the street and came up to me.
2: Contuarius even arranged passage for Bill to Havana.
3: Baby.
2: Suggested your place, Mr. Shannon. Didn't he, Bill?
3: Baby.
2: Didn't he, Bill?
3: Baby, I'm trying to tell you something.
2: What?
3: Oh, baby, haven't you figured why we came here to this place?
0: Yeah, think about it, Ruth. Why didn't Bill just call the cops if you wanted to get rid of me?
2: Bill.
3: You've got to go too, baby.
2: Bill, you're joking.
0: I doubt it. You collected that money for Bill's death. That makes it all his.
3: You're a man I like to chat with, Shannon. You understand how things are, right and wrong.
2: Bill, you're just tired, honey. You don't know what you're saying.
3: I know.
0: He really does.
2: Bill, listen to me. This is Ruth. We killed three men together.
3: You want it from up close, Ruth? Keep coming.
2: You don't know what you're saying. You don't... I'll never let you go. I'll hold you down.
4: Ruth, let me go. Stop holding me.
0: Hold on to this. Shouldn't have made her love you so much, Bill.
1: Slate Shannon.
0: Now, don't come in here, Maria.
1: But what has happened?
0: Call the police.
1: But why? What should I tell them?
0: Tell them Slate Shannon's here. I'll tell them the rest.

0: Hey, Slate, what's that?
1: Oh, I thought you'd know right away. It's a cake. I baked it myself.
0: With candles? What for?
1: I'm celebrating. I didn't go to jail again.
0: There's a candle for every time you didn't, huh? Let me see. One, two, three, four.
1: Don't count them. Just make a wish, then blow them out.
0: Why should I? It's your cake.
1: I give it to you.
0: All right. I'll make a wish.
1: It was very good. What did you wish?
0: If I tell, it won't come true. Never does.
1: Never? Come here, sailor.
0: See? I didn't tell.
1: Came true, huh?
0: Go bake another cake. I could keep this up forever.
2: And so our two stars, Humphrey Bogart and Lauren Bacall, have brought to a close our latest bold venture story. Special music was composed and conducted by David Rose. May we invite you to listen again next week at this time for another exciting adventure starring Humphrey Bogart and Lauren Bacall together in Bold Venture.
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1: Los Angeles Police calling all cars. 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Regarding the operation of a hot bond mob operating in Los Angeles. This gang is believed to be unloading for Pretty Boy Floyd. Lefty James is handling the investigation. That is all. Berg.

0: It is a holiday for officers Erickson and Donahue. Out of uniform and in plain clothes, they are headed for the mountains in Donahue's own car.
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2: No, not me. I'm going to drive into a Rio Grande station.
1: Gosh, you're not driving a city police car now. You don't have to use crack gasoline.
2: Say, you couldn't hire me to use any other kind, even in this old bus of mine. I've had too many sad experiences with cheap gasoline.
1: Well, to save 2 cents a gallon, I'd use any gasoline.
2: Well, that's what I used to think. But when the city switched to Rio Grande crack for all police cars, well, I could certainly feel the difference in the police car I was driving.
1: Mm-hmm.
2: Stopped vibrating. It was a real pleasure to step on the throttle and shoot up hills without shifting. It changed all my ideas about gasoline.
1: Well, you can have the thrills. I'm thinking about the expense.
2: Well, me too, but I've seen the records down at the city hall. Figures that prove we actually get more mileage with Rio Grande cracked gasoline. And cheaper miles.
1: What do you mean, cheaper miles?
2: It's a fact, Eric. Those cheap gasolines leave too much carbon. They don't burn properly. Too much goes to waste. Now, that cracking process of Rio Grande's does something because, well, there's no waste. It all turns into power. And there's no carbon gumming up your engine.
1: So you figure it's cheaper to use Rio Grande cracked in your own car than to buy a cheaper gasoline. Is
2: Listen,
1: that it?
2: Listen, Eric. Those chemists at the city hall are smart babies.
1: Yeah, I know
2: They've
1: that.
2: Tested all the gasolines and they're buying Rio Grande cracked for all the city cars because they know it's the best buy on the market. And that goes for a lot of other cities, too. Why, do you suppose Oakland and Berkeley, Merced, Fresno, Los Angeles, and many cities and counties in Arizona would specify Rio Grande cracked unless they knew they were getting more for their money?
1: No, maybe you're right, Don.
2: Well, there's no maybe about it. I'm banking on the city records. I know Rio Grande cracked is the best and cheapest gasoline I can buy.

0: now it is our pleasure to present Captain C.B. Horrell, head of the Speed Squad of the Los Angeles Police Department. Captain Horrell.
1: Good evening, friends. You have often heard us plead the case of closer cooperation between the various law enforcement agencies. This is no idle preachment. The Los Angeles Police Department practices it. And now, since the federal government has begun its drive on racketeers, kidnappers, and bank robbers, it has become an increasingly pleasant duty to cooperate with G-men in their work of stamping out the gangster. So quiet and unostentatious was the investigation we are about to dramatize for you tonight that few citizens realized at the time that our officers were combating one of the far-flung tentacles of the Pretty Boy Floyd mob. Yet, as you will see, the criminal activities of that late hoodlum and bank robber extended from his Midland hunting grounds all the way to the Pacific coast.
2: We want to see the boss.
3: Why, he's not in now.
2: Come on, don't hand us that stuff. He's in all right, and he'll talk to us.
3: Get out of the way, Mug.
4: Hi. Hello, boys. I was just thinking of you.
2: Yeah, I bet.
4: Won't you sit down?
2: We're only going to take a minute. And what we can say, we're going to say on our feet. What's the idea of sending back them 5 extra barrels of beer?
4: Boys, I can't possibly sell more than 10 barrels a day.
2: From now on, you're taking 15.
4: Well, I can't do it, boys.
2: And where's your protection money? You didn't kick in this week.
4: Well, I don't need to pay for protection. Boys, I get all the protection I need from the police.
2: Oh, yeah?
5: In that case, you better take 20 barrels a day.
4: I won't do it, boys. You'll ruin me.
2: You're taking 20 barrels a day.
4: I'll get my beer from somebody else first.
5: Is that final, Blackie?
4: Yes.
2: That's all we wanted to know.
0: Thus the racket. Prohibition's contribution to criminal history. Beginning with the $1 million bootleg business, it spread its tentacles to the trucking industry, the building trades, the cleaners and dyers. It strangled metropolitan America, made a travesty of American law and order, netted billions in illegal profits, created a modern robber baron, the Big Shot. Equipped with armored limousines, surrounded by vicious guardsmen, the Big Shots fought each other for supremacy.
6: Okay, Eddie, slow down. There's Big Tom just coming out of that apartment house. Hand me, all set?
7: Set.
6: Let him have it. Okay, Eddie, get going.
7: Hey, Mike, you bumped off a kid.
6: Well, what's the difference? I rubbed out Big Tom, didn't I?
0: Thus did the vengeful bullets of gangland claim innocent victims. Outraged America clamors for action. But the local authorities are powerless. Then the federal government throws its forces into the battle. At the headquarters of the Secret Service in Washington.
8: You sent for me, Chief?
9: Yeah. Got a job for you.
8: Yes, sir.
9: The federal government is going into the wholesale crook-catching business. We're going to clean up the rackets.
8: On what charges? There aren't any federal laws we can get them on excepting violation of the 18th Amendment. And the government can't appropriate enough funds to bolster up the local enforcement authority.
9: Now, wait a minute. That's all going to be changed. The president has promised to ask Congress for more stringent legislation on a number of charges. But there's one charge we can work on right now.
8: What's that?
9: Violation of the income tax law. These gangsters are making millions, and not a single one of them is paying income tax. Go out and build up a case against them. And the Attorney General will prosecute her to the limit.
8: Yes, sir.
0: With painstaking care, the federal investigators build their cases. One after another, the Big Shots topple, change their notorious names for numbers, file into federal penitentiaries. An awakened citizenry votes prohibition into its legislative grave. Congress makes kidnapping a federal offense. One by one, the more lucrative crimes become difficult, more dangerous to commit. But in the underworld...
10: Yeah, looks like they'll force us guys to go straight.
9: Yeah?
10: Yeah, there ain't no more liquor racket and... Don't want to swing for kidnapping, do you?
9: No, but before I'd go straight, I'd snatch purses.
10: Yeah, that's about all that's left. That's the second story work.
9: Now, well, you're forgetting the place where there's a big payoff.
10: Yeah, what's that?
9: The banks. Get the door where it's kept.
10: Oh, that's one on a chance. You might get killed.
9: What of it? From now on, it's them or us.
0: So Prohibition indirectly spawned the most daring breed of bank robbers in history.
11: Tom Dillinger.
12: Babyface Nelson.
13: Pretty Boy Floyd.
0: No cracksman bees, no snooping romantic midnight prowlers. Theirs is the direct method. Play Center, Kansas.
8: Well, Mr. Potts, I think we'll be able to arrange that mortgage for you.
11: That's fine. If I can get my hands on that money, I'll be able to put in a new silo.
4: Dig them up.
11: Well, merciful heavens.
4: This is a heist. I'll make no passes, no burglar alarms, mister. I'll let you have it.
8: I wasn't.
4: You better not. I got men with Tommy guns all around the joint. Now shove out all the dough you got in your till there. Come on, let's have it.
8: All right.
4: Ain't much, but when we get what's in the safe...
8: The safe?
4: Sure, you left the back door open. One of my boys going through the safe now.
8: But all we've got back there is bonds. They belong to our customers.
4: Now, what do we care? They're worth dough to us.
10: Well, I got all of us to get, Floyd.
4: Good. About how much?
10: About $30,000.
4: That's fair enough. Now, listen, you two guys. My boys will be outside with their tomcats on the door. It won't be healthy for you to stick your noses out of this joint for 15 minutes.
0: And a few weeks later, in Sheldon, Missouri.
4: I'll get this, folks. No cause for alarm. You'll all be quiet. Of course, if anyone gets out of line, I may have to wipe you out.
10: Hey, pretty boy, the safe's locked.
4: Is it very big?
10: No, not very big.
4: Okay, get some of the boys and move it out.
10: What?
4: You heard me. If we can't open their safe, we'll take it with us.
0: Thus, the modus operandi of the Pretty Boy Floyd mob, which swept across the Middle West during 1933 and 34. Small-town banks were their prey, and what they failed to realize on ready cash was compensated for the ease and safety of holding up these insufficiently protected institutions, and the large amounts of gilt-edged securities which the safes contained, securities representing the life savings of the merchants and farmers of these rural communities, left with the bank for safekeeping. But hot bonds are dangerous possessions, and so after a swing through Kansas and Missouri, which had shown vast paper profits, Pretty Boy Floyd packs his portfolio and visits a Mr. E.S. Wagoner in Oklahoma City.
4: So there you are, Elmer. $250,000 in bonds. Most of it the best paper in the world. It's Liberty Bonds. How much will you give me for them?
12: $250,000. How much of it is in Liberty Bonds?
4: About $230,000.
12: Well, that's all I'm interested in. I won't monkey with anything else.
4: Okay. Well, how much will you give me for the Liberty Bonds?
12: 10 cents on the
4: what?
12: Dollar.
4: What?
12: 10 cents on the dollar.
4: But, Elmer, look here. That stuff's worth more than that. Why, lots of them never had the coupons clipped. Oh, I can't let them go for that.
12: That's my price.
4: Why, that'd mean that I'd only get $23,000 out of them holdups. And I got to cut that stuff five ways.
12: Well, that's your problem, not mine.
4: Well, make it 25 cents on the dollar, and I'll let you have it.
12: Not a penny over 10 cents.
4: But listen.
12: No use arguing, pretty boy. Those bonds are hot. And they're harder to get rid of than marked money. I'd rather float $5,000 of that Lindbergh ransom money than monkey around with stolen Liberty bonds.
4: Why?
12: Why? Because those bonds aren't only numbered, but they have the subscriber's signature on them. Why, you have to commit forgery to get rid of them. Another thing, there isn't a town in 1,000 miles of here where I can unload them. Those banks you lifted them from have flooded the country with descriptions and numbers of the bonds.
4: Yeah, but you ain't going to take no 90% discount when you unload them. You make your profit.
12: Sure I will.
4: How much?
12: That's my business.
4: Well, I think I ought to get more than 10% for them.
12: Maybe you think so, but as far as I'm concerned, I'm not paying more. Maybe you can do better with the Cohen boys.
4: They'll only pay $5.
12: I thought you'd been shopping around. Well, you get a break, then. I'll pay 10%, and I'll handle all the stuff you get at that figure.
4: Well, I suppose it's the best I can do.
12: Sure it is. And it's your own fault, too. You guys that are so anxious to make a name for yourself. You're dangerous gentlemen to do business with. If you didn't make so much fuss when you knocked over a bank, and if you didn't get your pictures in all the papers, well, I might be able to make you a better price. Well,
4: I'm going to get smart. I'll pull my next job at night.
12: No, you won't. You're more interested in your reputation as a professional bad man than you are in a payoff. You can't have both.
4: I don't like your lip, Elmer. If you ain't careful, I'll put you on the spot.
12: And sell out to the Cohen boys at 5%? Oh, no. You're not going to touch me, and you know it.
4: Okay. It's a deal of 10%, but I think it's robbery.
12: Robbery? You're a fine one to talk about robbery.
0: Months pass, and then one August day in 1933, Elmer Wagoner arrives in Los Angeles, registers at a downtown hotel as E.J. Spaulding, meets two friends at a speakeasy on Hill Street.
12: Now, you gentlemen know this town. You make the contacts. I have the bond.
13: How much did you bring with you?
12: $50,000.
4: What's our cut?
12: I'll give each of you 10%.
4: Not enough.
13: What do you think we are?
12: Well, boys, I had to pay 25% for them.
4: You're probably lying. Even if you did, you can afford more than 10%.
12: Well, I don't really see how I can. I'm running an awful risk.
13: Yeah, how about us?
4: We ain't going to run into no federal beef for buttons.
12: Well, boys, now we don't want to argue about the thing. Maybe we can make a deal. What do you think is fair?
13: 25%.
12: Split between you?
13: No, a piece.
12: Oh, come on, boys. I don't make anything that way.
4: Not much you don't.
12: Now, look here. I tell you what I'll do. I'll meet you halfway. Now, you know that your figure is a little too high. And you know that my figure is, well, maybe a trifle low. How about 15% apiece?
13: Well, that's fair enough.
4: Okay.
12: It's the deal, then. Now, where do we start?
4: Well, I know a guy at a jeweler store.
13: I got contacts at several banks. We'll begin with...
14: Good afternoon, Mr. Hastings.
15: Why, hello, Mr. Whaler.
14: How's the banking business these days?
15: Well, we're managing to stay open.
14: I guess that's something, eh?
15: It surely is, the way things are.
14: Mr. Hastings, I want you to meet a good friend of mine, Mr. Frank Gerard.
15: Well, how do you do, Mr. Gerard?
12: I'm glad to know you.
14: Mr. Gerard has some Liberty bonds, and he needs some ready cash for a little business venture. I thought possibly you could make him a short-term loan on his bonds.
15: Oh, I think that could be arranged. How much did you want to borrow, Mr. Gerard?
12: Well, I'd like to get as near the face value as I can.
15: Uh-huh. And how many bonds have you?
12: $14,000 worth.
15: I see. Well, we could lend you $13,000 on that.
12: And that will be fine.
15: For how long did you want the loan?
12: Oh, make it 60 days.
15: Mm-hmm, very well. If you'll just step over this way, we'll make out the necessary papers.
0: Thus forging the signatures of the owners of the bonds, Wagoner unloads thousands of dollars worth of securities. But he does not reckon on the thoroughness with which Liberty Bond transfers are checked. For within a few days, Chief of Police Steckel of the Los Angeles Police Department receives a message which causes him to summon Lieutenant Lefty James, head of the gangster detail, into his office.
16: Lefty, some of those bonds stolen by pretty boy Floyd last spring are turning up here in town.
17: Yeah?
16: Yes. Downtown Bank made a loan last week to a man who posed as the owner of $14,000 worth of Liberty bonds. When the bank investigated the bond numbers, they found that the bonds he'd stolen from the Wyndham State Bank in Wyndham, Kansas, and that the rightful owner had never received them back. Now, I want you to go out and get the man that's unloading those bonds.
17: Yes, sir. Any angles on it?
16: Yes. The man that introduced to the bank was Mr. E.E. Whaler.
17: Oh, you mean that criminal lawyer?
16: That's the man. Now, I suggest that you shadow him until you get a line on his companion.
17: Yes, sir. I'll get on it right away.
0: For 2 days, Lefty James shadows Whaler, watches him meet with Cole and Wagoner. Cole, he knows, is a former member of the Hastings gang in Kansas City, a man who has done time for forgery. With Wagoner, he is not acquainted. Focusing his attention on Wagoner, the unknown quantity, he explains his mission to the manager of Wagoner's hotel, obtains permission to tap the wires to the fence's room, sits patiently hour after hour with earphones clamped to his head until...
17: Oh, hello, Steve.
18: Chief sent me up to relieve you so as you could grab a bite of dinner.
17: Well.
18: Heard anything?
17: Yeah, nothing important in 2 days.
18: Well, that's the way it goes. You never know.
17: Quiet. There's a call now.
19: Hello? Hello, Elmer. This is Elgin Cole.
20: Yes, Elgin.
19: I got a lead on a customer for some of those bonds.
20: Yes? Who?
19: Fellow owns a jewelry store over on Olive Street. Name's Nussbaum.
20: Good. How much will he go for?
19: Oh, $3,000 or $4,000.
20: Fine. In about 15 minutes.
19: And bring those bonds with you.
20: Don't worry.
17: Well, it sounds like business.
18: What's that, Lefty?
17: They're going to try to unload some stuff on old man Nussbaum, the jeweler. Old man Nussbaum's a friend of mine. Hand me that phone, will you?
18: Yeah. Here you are.
20: Hello?
17: Let me talk to Mr. Nussbaum, please.
20: Just a moment, please.
17: What a break this is, Steve.
20: Hello?
17: Hello, this is Lefty James, Mr. Nussbaum.
20: Oh, yeah, Lefty. How are you?
17: Fine. Hey, Mr. Nussbaum, do you know a fellow by the name of Elgin Cole?
20: Yeah, I fixed his watch for him a couple of times.
17: I see. Well, he's coming in to sell you some bonds in about half an hour.
20: To sell me some bonds?
17: Yeah.
20: But I don't want any bonds.
17: Maybe not, but you're going to act like you did.
20: What are you talking about?
17: Not just this. I want you to do me a favor.
20: Well, I'll be glad to do anything I can, Lefty.
17: Okay, now when this guy brings these bonds in, stall them along and keep the bonds. Tell him you have to ask your wife about them or something.
20: Oh, what's it all about?
17: I want to get a look at the bonds, that's all. I'll be right in after he leaves. Don't slip up on this, will you?
20: Well, I'll do my best, Lefty.
17: Okay, and thanks. All right, Steve. Hold down the stake here. I got a little checking up to do. Well, Mr. Nussbaum, did you get the bonds?
11: Did I get the bonds? Yeah, I did. And for the job at that, I had to tell 101 lies.
17: Yeah. Where are the bonds?
11: Right here. But you better not take too much time with him because he said he was coming back in half an hour.
17: I only need 5 minutes. Let's see. Serial number 618. 609, 10, 611, and 12. Issued to Gus Nixon. That's all I need, Mr. Nussbaum.
11: Well, tell me, Lefty, what is it all about?
17: These are stolen bonds. Taken in bank robberies in the Mideast.
11: Stolen bonds? Well, what'll I do when he comes back? Maybe he'll bump me off.
17: Yeah, no, I don't think so. Tell him you decided not to buy them.
11: But he might decide to take me for a ride.
17: Just to be sure there's no rough stuff, I'll post one of the boys outside.
11: Well, I'll feel better that way.
17: Okay, I'll take care of it. And I want to thank you for your help.
11: Glad to help you any time, Lefty. Only next time, don't let it be mixed up with gangsters.
17: Okay, Mr. Nussbaum.
0: James checks the serial numbers on the bonds with the Treasury Department in Washington. Quickly, he receives a reply.
17: Well, Chief, I'm on the right track.
1: Well, how's that?
17: Washington reports that the serial numbers of those bonds this fellow Spaulding was trying to sell were stolen from the Osho, Kansas State Bank.
1: Great work. When are you going to arrest him?
17: As soon as I find out how much of the stuff he's got with him.
1: Yeah, that's right. We want to reclaim as much of the property as we can.
17: Yes, sir. I'm going to stick on that tap wire, and as soon as I get a chance, I'm going through that bird's room. Fast, Steve. Tell Hustle and this guy will be back.
18: The desk will tip you off when he's coming up, won't they?
17: Yeah, but that might be any minute. You go through his suitcase, and I'll go through the drawers in his dresser. Well, here's a nice, shiny automatic. Some papers, letters addressed to Elmer S. Wagoner in Oklahoma City. Apparently, Spaulding isn't our boyfriend's name. Elmer S. Wagoner. Make a note of that. Find anything, Steve?
18: Did I? Look here.
17: Briefcase, huh?
18: Lucky it's unlocked, and there are $3,000 bonds in it.
17: Fine, we got all we need.
18: When are you going to knock them over?
17: I'm not. Hey, what are you taking that briefcase for?
18: Why, we'll need that as evidence.
17: Oh, no, we won't. Put it back where you found it.
18: Well, what's the idea, Lefty?
17: Simple. I'm going to give our Mr. Wagoner enough rope.
18: Get you at all, Lefty, letting that guy go?
17: I'm not letting him go, Steve. What good is he to us with only $3,000 worth of stolen bonds on him? If we pinch him now, we'd never locate the rest of the stuff.
18: Oh, I'm beginning to get it.
17: Wait a minute. Got the call coming in.
20: Hello, Wagoner. I just called up to say goodbye. When are you leaving? From the 8 o'clock plane tonight. Be back soon?
21: Yes, in about 2 weeks.
20: Bringing some stuff back with you?
21: Sure thing. How much?
20: $200,000. I'll have the customers for you.
21: All right, Whaler. See you later.
20: So long, Elmer.
17: Well, Steve, there you are.
18: What's that?
17: Mr. Spaulding, alias Wagoner, leaves tonight for Oklahoma City on the 8 o'clock plane. He's back in 2 weeks with $200,000 worth of stolen bonds. Better than arresting him with $3,000 on him, isn't it?
18: I'll say.
17: Now, look, Steve. I'm going to stay on this wire till he checks out. There's some things I want you to do.
18: Yeah, what's that, Lefty?
17: First, see that the cab that takes Mr. Wagner to the airport is driven by a copper disguised as a cab driver. You tell him not to let Wagner out of sight till he takes off. Then have him report to me at headquarters.
18: Right.
17: And wire the Oklahoma City authorities. Tell them to shadow Wagner from the moment he lands and tip us off when he leaves for Los Angeles again. Okay?
18: Okay.
0: So quite without knowing it, Elmer Wagner leaves Los Angeles with a police escort. Every move he makes is reported to Lefty James by the Oklahoma City authorities. Finally, on August 5th, James receives a long-distance call.
3: Hey, Lefty, Oklahoma City calling you.
17: Well, hope it's good news. Hello.
21: Hello, Lieutenant James?
17: Yeah.
21: This is Moffitt in Oklahoma City.
17: Oh, yeah, Moffitt. What do you got for me?
21: Your man Wagner just left Oklahoma City by plane for Los Angeles.
17: Great, great.
21: He's carrying a black bag with red trim.
17: Okay. When's that plane get in here?
21: Arrives at 4:35, I believe.
17: Thanks a lot, Moffitt. I want to congratulate you boys over there and the way you've helped us.
21: Not at all. Glad to do it.
17: Okay, old man. If I can return the favor sometime. Goodbye.
21: Right.
17: Come on, Steve. We got a date at the airport. Hey, is that the plane from Oklahoma City coming in?
3: Yes, it sure is.
17: Okay, Steve. Keep your eye peeled for a black bag with a red trim.
18: Right.
17: The guy that carries it will be Wagner. You all set?
18: All set.
17: Hey, they're rolling the steps up now.
18: The door's opening.
17: Now, there he is. First one out. He must be in a hurry. Come on, Steve. Just a minute there, friend.
5: Were you speaking to me?
17: Yeah. I have a little talk with you.
5: Yeah, I'm in a big hurry.
17: Not that big a hurry. You're under arrest.
5: What?
17: Snap the bracelets on him, Steve.
5: Say, what is all this about?
17: Charges of receiving stolen property.
5: I don't know anything about this.
17: You come along quietly?
5: Very well, but I'll clear myself. Well, this is ridiculous. I never heard of such a thing.
17: All right, all right. Wagner, now that you've had some time to think it over, what have you to say?
5: Nothing. I'm innocent, that's all.
17: About those $91,000 worth of bonds in your suitcase?
5: Oh, those. Well, I can explain those.
17: Yeah, well, go ahead.
5: Well, they

0: were the bonds in your suitcase?
1: Oh, those. Well, I can explain those.
0: Yeah, well, go ahead.
1: Well, they belong to a friend of mine. He asked me to bring them to Los Angeles for him.
0: They're stolen bonds.
1: Oh, are they?
0: Yeah. How do you explain that?
1: Well, as a matter of fact, I knew that they were stolen, but my friend gave them to me.
0: What was your friend's name?
1: Well, I just knew him by the name of Babe.
0: Now listen, Wagner, stop lying. We know all about you. Been on your trail for weeks. You got both of your accomplices, Elgin Cole and the E. Whaler, in jail right now.
1: I don't know what you're talking about.
0: Okay. Dummy up if you want to. Let me tell you this. You got a case against you can't beat. They're placing you under $100,000 bail. They're going to hold you right here till they put you away for good. There you are. Take it or leave it. My case is so good, we don't even need a statement from you. You're in a spot. You're going to the pen. No amount of lying can save you.
2: Elmer Wagner did go to the penitentiary, along with his pals Elgin Cole and E.E. Whaler. All three of them are serving terms of from 22 to 32 years in McNeil's Island. Thus did Los Angeles help in the downfall of the Pretty Boy Floyd mob. The final chapter in the activities of this infamous gang of hoodlums was written only a few months ago when Pretty Boy Floyd himself died from a bullet inflicted by a dying officer who had fallen before one of his murderous bullets.
3: Thank you, Captain Harrell. Ladies and gentlemen, truth is stranger than fiction. Every broadcast of Calling All Cars tells a true experience from the lives of the police who use Rio Grande cracked gasoline in their daily work. And Rio Grande's advertising is true, too, for we can prove any claims made for cracked gasoline. It is absolutely true that only in Rio Grande gasoline can you get all the benefits of the patented Sinclair cracking process, the very last word in petroleum refining. It costs you no more. Try it tomorrow.

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1: 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Understand?

0: Their perfumed walk is promise. The hawker is promise. That neon doorway, the muted trumpet, the frenzied drum that ride the trailing edge of twilight wind, promise. There is much to be said for that neon doorway. So dig deep for the buck, kid, and buy a May night. It's a chance in a lifetime. And at headquarters, the time for the sifting, the recording, the cataloging of the day's violence. The time for the cigarette and the coffee, cold in the wax container. Then the time for going home. Stop at the open window a moment to consider the glow and nuance of a May night. Decide to try it. And not know where to start. And Detective Muggerman poses a question.
1: Going home, Danny?
0: Well, not right away. I thought I'd walk around a while. It's a nice night.
1: Yeah, it sure is.
0: You doing anything?
1: Yeah, Dr. Sinsky phoned a little while ago. Said the night was made for pinochle. Said if we didn't have anything else, we were welcome. Want to go?
0: I don't know. I thought I'd walk around a while, grab a bite, maybe a movie.
1: Mrs. Sinsky puts out a nice snack table around midnight.
0: Yeah, she does. They're fine people. Only I...
1: Only not tonight, huh? Tonight's the night for walking the street you walked a million times before till you're ready to drop. That's how you're going to rock yourself to sleep tonight, huh?
0: I feel like taking a walk, Muggerman. You're going to make a cause out of it?
1: No, I haven't got the energy. Me? Comes a night like this, I got a way figured to use it up. The Sinsky Cure. Peanut. I got it, Dad. Detective Muggerman speaking. What? Hold it a minute. Don't go away, Danny. Homicide. Yeah. Go ahead, mister. Man murdered. 1237 West 18th Hotel. Second floor rear. Now, wait a minute, mister. Who are you? Who's making this report? He hung up, Danny.
0: Come on, Muggerman.
1: The mister was obviously disguising his voice, Danny. He wouldn't tell me who he was.
0: We'll get to that later.
1: 9:10 on a May night, and a man calls to tell you another man has been murdered. For you, no walk. For me, no pinochle.

0: Broadway's My Beat, from Times Square to Columbus Circle, the gaudiest, the most violent, the lonesomest mile in the world.
1: Broadway's My Beat, with Larry Thor as Detective Danny Clover.

In the soft night of May, Broadway's heart beats fast. 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And the avenue is glitter, and the throats of women are spangled with the quick jewels of night lights.

0: bullet hole through the door, Danny. 45 could do that.
1: Yeah, it could. Open it, Muggerman. They were there, seated in the middle of the floor. A woman was there, and the man who held her, his face gentle, his fingers trailing lightly through her hair, his voice...
2: Not to you, Alice. You're not
1: his
2: dead.
1: Voice gently pleading against the death he held in his arms.
2: I hold you close so you can get...
1: The woman he held in his arms.
2: You won't be
1: the dead
2: anymore.
1: Woman.
2: Alice, baby. Not dead.
3: Okay. Alice. You too. Who are you?
1: Police.
3: Police? That gives you the right to walk in like this. See me and Alice. This way.
4: Someone called in, said a murder had been committed. We figured that gave us all the right we need.
3: Someone called?
1: That's right. They said a man was killed. They gave this address.
3: A man? No man was killed here. Not at this address. Only my wife. Only Alice. Only her.
1: You can let her go now.
3: What?
4: He said you could let her go.
3: She's my wife. This is Alice, my wife. She needs me now.
4: Maybe she did once. Now there's not a thing you can do for her.
3: No. No. There isn't, is there? We were strangers in your town. You know that? Complete strangers, just beginning to get acquainted with people.
4: And what's your name?
3: Wouldn't mean anything to you. Fred. Fred Mayo. Never made a lot of name for myself. Or Alice, either.
1: You want to tell us what happened, Mr. Mayo?
3: Sure. Sure.
4: Go ahead, tell us.
3: She have to stay there on the floor like that. Can't I lift her up, move her someplace where she would...
4: You were going to tell us what happened, Mr. Mayo.
3: Sure. We'd had our dinner. We were sitting around, listening to the radio, and...
1: And what?
3: Someone rang our bell. Alice went to the door. Before she had a chance to open it, there was a shot... And the wood in the door kind of tore open, and I went to her. All she could say to me was, Ernie, Ernie. Just like that, over and over, Ernie.
4: Your wife knows someone named Ernie, Mr. Mayo?
3: Yeah.
4: Well, who is Ernie? Your kid? A friend? Who?
3: Ernie Britt. Fella Alice and I met at the Regency Friendship Club. We were walking out of the park in Columbus Circle one night when we first got here, and there was a sign. We went up. Because we didn't know many people here then. And there was Ernie. He introduced himself and he danced with Alice. They danced real nice together.
1: And after that, they became good friends?
3: Friends? I didn't say that. I didn't say friends. Ernie's a guy my wife and I met that night, and she kept bumping into on the street, in the grocery store sometimes. When she came home, told me Ernie was sitting next to her in the movie. He bought her a candy bar. That doesn't make her his friend.
4: You know where this Ernie lives?
3: No. Why should I care where he lives? All I know is I met him at the club and he danced with Alice. And followed her around and... She's... said his name when she died.
1: Ernie Britt, huh?
3: Ernie Britt.
1: Yeah. Take over, Muggerman. And leave there. And the drive through the night streets, quiet at first, where its avenues are lined with brownstone and stoops and families, silent and close, touched by the May night of the city. And nearer to Broadway now, the beginnings of crowd and the fast walk and the colored shadows. Take a night and ride it into the funnel of people and noise and riot. The adventure now of driving up Broadway. Ride the brake and defer to jaywalkers, sightseers, and taxicabs. At Columbus Circle Park, get out. And find a place and open a door. Up a short flight of steps. Walk through an open doorway. There was a jukebox. There were two card tables together, festooned with a pink paper tablecloth and a cut glass punch bowl and a crepe paper sign tacked to the wall above it. Welcome, stranger, it said. You're our friend. These and the dozen dancers with their names printed on paper hearts pinned to their bosoms. And the lady who seemed to be in charge of it all.
5: And the next dance will be a tag dance.
6: Oh, hey!
5: Yes, the ladies will dance in couples and the men will tag one of them.
6: Oh, yeah.
5: Then the lady who is left over may tag any man of her choice.
6: Oh.
5: Will someone please put a dime in the machine?
7: My turn.
1: Good evening.
5: Oh, you're new. I haven't seen you before. You just go out there and tag away, and later I'll be
1: I'm
5: happy.
1: The police. My name's Danny Clover.
5: Well, that's quite all right.
1: Thank you, only I'm here on business.
5: Look, Mr. Clover, we've got the makings of a fine party going here tonight. The place is filling up, so don't louse it. Just make your arrest of whoever you're looking for in a gentlemanly manner and get out.
1: I'm looking for a man named Ernie Britt. Is he here?
5: Nope. Gone.
1: You mean he was here and he left, is that it?
5: Yes, sir. Ernie hangs around here a lot. You know.
1: No, I don't.
5: He likes to meet people. He hangs around, thinks of games to play. You know.
1: Where'd he go?
5: Well, he dropped in to tell me, I guess a couple, 3 hours ago, he wouldn't be here tonight. Said he had a big date at 9 o'clock. Girl named Alice. Nice name. More people named Alice come here. Ernie must have liked this Alice, all right.
1: You know where Ernie Britt lives?
5: No, I don't. But that Ernie must have liked this Alice, all right.
1: Oh?
5: Indeedy. Called up a florist while he was here, ordered a bed of roses, said he'd pick him up at 8:30. Then he made another call. Made an appointment with a barber down the street. Oakley's $2 for a bob. I tell you.
1: Yeah, you did. Thanks a lot.

0: Have a seat. I'll be with you in a minute. As soon as I finish Mr. Garson's scalp massage.
1: Oh. The police badge does it, mister. How can I help?
2: You know a man named Ernie Britt?
1: Sure, he was in a while back. Haircut, shave, shine. Is that all I have to do?
2: I just want to make sure he was here.
1: Oh, he was here all right.
2: Did he say where he was going?
1: Came in here with a big smile and told me to make him look desirable for Alice, whoever she is, date. He mentioned a time.
2: 9 o'clock?
1: That's right. He was planning to do it up brown. Guess this Alice was something special.
2: How do you mean?
1: Flowers and all. Called the florist from here and said he wouldn't pick up the bed of roses. Send them to his place instead. Told the florist he wanted them there at no later than 9:15.
2: You know where Britt lives?
1: Sure. I went there a couple of times to barber him. On 112th Street. 320, fourth floor back. That all?
2: That's all. Thanks.
1: Sorry to keep you waiting, Mr. Garson. Now, where were we?

0: Hello.
1: Your name Ernie Britt?
0: Look, mister, it's midnight already. How come you're pushing doorbells at
1: police?
0: Now, what about it?
1: Am I interrupting anything? I only asked because I just took a fast look over your shoulder. Flowers, wine.
0: Yeah, used to be a party here. It's over. What do you want, mister?
1: You know a man named Fred Mayo?
0: What about him?
1: I got a phone call a few hours ago. An anonymous caller gave me his room number, said we'd find a dead man there.
0: I didn't kill him.
1: I know you didn't.
0: He says settles that, huh?
1: That part of it. He's not dead. Well, that's right, Mr. Britt. He's in fine shape, not a scratch. Just grieving, that's all.
0: What are you talking about?
1: At a little after 9 o'clock tonight, his wife was murdered. Alice Mayo is dead.
0: Alice? Dead? You're lying. It couldn't have happened. Liar, liar, liar!
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3: What can you do with 2 cents? Not much? Don't you believe it. Because for 2 cents a year, you, as an American taxpayer, are helping to dissolve ignorance, prejudice, and intolerance throughout the world. You are doing this through UNESCO, the United Nations Educational, Scientific, and Cultural Organization. More than half of mankind, 1,200,000,000 men, women, and children, can neither read nor write. These are the people who are also poor, ill-fed, and have a life expectancy of under 30 years. And it is toward these people that UNESCO is directing much of its educational efforts. Because everyone knows that ignorance is not bliss. You are a part of the great work being done by this United Nations agency. And it costs you only 2 cents a year.
1: When the rumor gets around that summer is almost here, Broadway is beside itself with glee. Somebody notices the moonlight of May, uses it as a backdrop to an early dream, tells a girl about it, who tells a guy, and the word gets round. It drifts cross town, causes reactions, closets open, as do charge accounts. And the cotton dress and the sports shirt and the sandal constitutes the current uniform, and the poodle is clipped and sashed. The ankle is silken, the shoulder is soft and starting to tan. Also, the boy in the crew cut who runs down the street screaming, "I'm in love." It's May. It's the right time. Except for some people, those who had time had caught up with, conspired against, to make the sum total of all the minutes an instant of shock. This man, Ernie Britt, in this room, shaking his head against it.
0: I can't believe it. I just can't believe it.
1: Let's go inside, shall we? All right.
0: What's all right?
1: I made up my mind to just stand here until you get around to believing it, Mr. Britt. Now we can go on from there.
0: What for?
1: Did you kill her?
0: Crazy.
1: I'll rephrase it so you can understand it better. Did you ring her doorbell, then when you heard someone at the door, did you shoot through the door and kill her?
0: It's the way she was killed, huh?
1: You had a date with her tonight, didn't you?
0: How do you know?
1: You left word every place you were that you were going to see a girl named Alice tonight at 9. Mrs. Mayo's name is Alice. You met her at an introduction club. You followed her around. Tonight you had a date with her. For right here.
0: Yeah, she didn't show.
1: Which means you have no alibi for 9 o'clock. Where were you at that time?
0: Right here.
1: But without Mrs. Mayo, so you've got no way of proving it. You knew she was married, didn't you?
0: Married and a girl who knew her own mind. I never forced myself on anybody.
1: What about the man who called me a few minutes after 9 and told me a man was murdered?
0: Riddle, huh? How many guesses do I get?
1: Just one. Try Ernie Britt.
0: I didn't call anybody.
1: Why did you kill her, Ernie? Well?
0: Well, what?
1: Why did you kill her?
0: You know something? She isn't dead. No, I gotta think about things, mister. Everything, I don't know.
1: Well, come on, Ernie. You're under arrest. Take him downtown. Book him on suspicion of the murder of Alice Mayo. then walk down a corridor that leads into 2 o'clock of a May night. On the threshold, light a cigarette, then edge into it. The 2 o'clock time, the squalls of mist, the scarlet of neon bleeding into pavements wet with nighttime, the river sounds, the tremble of earth as a subway train pierces it, and the man, sodden with loneliness, who stops you, asks for a small loan, offers you the security of a name written on the 2 o'clock mist. Give it to him. Maybe he'll mention your name where sleep is. The next morning, go back to the man on whom you'd intruded once before, while he held death close and spoke softly to it. Go back to him.
4: When can I take her home, Mr. Clover? I've made all the arrangements with the railroad people. Now it's up to you people. When are you going to let me take Alice home?
1: We'll let you know, Mr. Mayo.
4: What do you people want with her? She's dead. A bullet tore her open. What else do you want from her? What good is she to you? Tell me.
1: You through, Mr. Mayo?
5: Yeah. Yeah, I'm through. Like you'll never know.
1: We need the report of the medical examiner, ballistics, laboratory technicians, police photographs.
5: Yeah, I know. Complicated. Must be real complicated, the things you have to do about my wife.
1: We want her killer. Doing these things might help us find her.
5: Okay, I'll wait. I'll wait until you give me the word.
1: Tell me a little about yourself, Mr. Mill.
5: I got a wife that's newly dead. That's about me. When I get back to Baltimore, people are going to stop me on the street to shake my hand real hard. And they'll wipe a tear with a piece of tissue, and then they'll throw it in the street. That's about me. That's about Fred Mayo.
1: Baltimore was your home?
5: Born there. Grew up there. Alice lived in a fancier section, Forest Park. But I found a way to meet her, and I married her. In spite of the fancy competition.
1: When did you come to New York?
5: When did... I don't know. Maybe 3 months ago. Maybe not. I don't remember. Yeah, 3 months and a week, maybe.
1: Why did you come here?
5: Are you rubbing it in, Mr. Clover? You're going to say to me, if we never came, Alice would...
1: A simple question, Mr. Mayo. Why did you come here?
5: Outfit I work for transferred me to their New York office, Ruxton Enterprises Novelties. Alice got all gay about it. Big deal, New York, she told me. That's why we came. Big deal.
1: But it was hard to make friends. You went to that social club.
5: That's how gay it was. Tag dances, crummy punch, strangers with sweaty hands. It brought Alice down. So I sent her back to Baltimore for a couple of days at her mother's house.
1: When?
5: Over Mother's Day weekend. She could have a heart-to-heart with her mom, get it out of her system, come back, try it again. Now look, Mr. Clover, you'll give me the word as soon as you can, huh?
1: As soon as we can. You'll wait for it here, huh, Mr. Mayo?

0: Baltimore came through with flying colors, Danny. I salute Baltimore. Will you join me?
1: Whatever you say, Gino.
0: I say a salute and a flourish for the monumental city on the Chesapeake, and for their police force of like stature. And in the same geographical location, they have responded to our desires post-haste.
1: With what, Gino?
0: With information anent the couple Fred and Alice Mayo, that they were respected citizens, lived a life without a blemish, not once mentioned in the annals of the police blotter. No names to conjure with, Mr. and Mrs. Mayo, until this.
1: Until what?
0: Until this clipping from a Baltimore newspaper, which was included among the other favors in Baltimore.
1: Hmm?
0: A news photograph of an unidentified guest rescuing Alice Mayo from a blazing Baltimorean inferno.
1: Let me see it.
0: Hey, look on it, Danny, and consider how heroes are born on the minute, by the minute. Consider the bravery of a man who, through smoke and flame...
1: Consider something else, Gino. The date, May 12.
0: Oh, Danny, I hold it in fond memory. This day was Mother's Day, a day on which I presented Mrs. T, the mother of my chicklines.
1: Then consider another thing.
0: There's more?
1: The man carrying Mrs. Mayo.
0: I repeat, a hero, presumably a husband.
1: Yeah, a hero. Only it's not her husband.
0: What? Danny, you said...
1: Do another thing for me, Gino. Call Dr. Sinsky. Tell him to meet me at the morgue right away.

0: Hello, Dr. Sinsky.
1: What's this all about, Danny?
0: Doctor, how was Alice Mayo killed?
1: Specifically?
0: That's right.
1: A bullet of large caliber which entered the pericardial cavity, smashing first the sympathetic nerve supply.
0: All right. What killed her?
1: Make up your mind how you want the question answered, Danny. I'll be happy to give it to you as medical examiner, as friend, as...
0: Let's take a look.
1: Danny, all right, let's take a look. Enough of a look?
0: You're sure this bullet wound killed her?
1: Yes.
0: All right, then, look for a bruise.
1: A what?
0: Something, anything. Anything that would have made her unconscious before she was shot. Go ahead.
1: Danny.
0: Something?
1: Yeah, here, her scalp. Subcutaneous bleeding. A bruise.
0: Recent?
1: I'd say 15 minutes, a half hour before she was killed. I'm sorry, Danny. This would have turned up later. Maybe tomorrow, but... I'm sorry.

0: Hello, Mr. Clover.
1: You remember Detective Muggerman, don't you?
2: Hi.
0: Sure. Come on in. You got some news for me?
2: Yeah, a lot of news.
0: I can take Alice home now, huh?
1: I'm afraid not, Mr. Mayo.
0: Something happened, a hitch.
2: A great big one.
0: What's he mean, Mr. Clover?
2: Baltimore Sun, huh? Good paper.
0: What's he mean, Mr. Clover? A great big one. A great big what?
1: You subscribe to the Sun?
0: Since we left Baltimore. What's he mean?
2: Here's what I mean. Look at this picture, Mayo. Boy, if my wife's picture were in the paper like that, I'd never have nerve enough to go back to my hometown.
1: You've seen it before, haven't you?
0: All right. Now it's caught up with me in New York, so I'll move to California.
1: That's all the picture does to you, huh?
0: I'm ashamed of it. Is that what you wanted to hear?
2: That's not what we want to hear. We want to hear the man's name who's saving your wife's life.
1: We want to hear what she's doing in that fire when she was supposed to be staying with her mother.
0: You know, you know.
2: Ernie Britt Mayo? That's who it is?
0: Well, he saved her life, didn't he?
1: They love each other, your wife and Ernie?
0: No! No, she didn't love him.
1: I've been thinking about it, Mr. Mayo. But I can't figure out a motive why Britt killed your wife.
2: Yeah. A hero. Saved your life in Baltimore. Then shot her through a door. You know, Danny, maybe it was a mistake.
1: Yeah, it could have been. Mm-hmm. Mayo, did you know Britt had a date with your wife last night? At least that's what he spread around town. Florist, barber, introduction club, everybody knew.
2: Now, if I had a date with another man's wife, I sure wouldn't spread it around. Unless it's the custom nowadays, I wouldn't know.
0: I knew. She told me.
2: It's the custom, huh?
0: No. It wasn't that.
1: The only thing I can figure is this, Mayo. Your wife set up a thing with Britt. Then she got sorry about it and made a confession to you.
0: She was sorry. She was sorry about the whole thing, the way she carried on.
2: They were going to kill you, weren't they? He doesn't understand me, Danny. You ask him.
1: Like this, Mayo. Britt and your wife planned to kill you. They needed an alibi for 9 o'clock last night. So Britt told everybody he was going to be with your wife at his place. That way, they'd alibi each other. An alibi that could have held.
0: I know all that. She told me all that. She told me. And I forgave. We were even going to leave New York and start all over again someplace. I even quit my job. You can check that.
1: But the point still bothers me, man.
2: Yeah, that's the point that bothers me too, Danny.
1: Your wife knew that Britt was going to shoot through the door at 9 o'clock. And that Britt was going to call the police to establish the time. Yet she answered the door at 9 o'clock.
2: And got shot to death at 9 o'clock by Britt. He's facing a murder charge, like you planned it. Your way of getting rid of both of them.
0: Listen to me. I'm a man who comes from a respectable family. I'm known in Baltimore, all over. Got lots of friends. What do you think my friends said after they saw that picture?
1: She told you everything. Apologized. You forgave her in your own way. You slugged her and propped her up in front of that door.
0: Sure. Because what do you think they'll say now? That Fred Mayo, he doesn't mess around. His wife did a thing like that. You can't fool with Fred Mayo. That's what they'll say.
1: Yeah, Mayo. He'll be a big man in Baltimore. Let's go.

In the minutes before dawn, Broadway lies huddled in a dreamless sleep. It's the time of no stars and a silent wind. But walk the streets, take the slow walk, and listen. It's there. It's always there. The sound of weeping. You know that nighttime will never leave. It's Broadway, the gaudiest, the most violent, the lonesomest mile in the world. Broadway, my beat.

0: Broadway's My Beat stars Larry Thor as Detective Danny Clover, with Charles Calvert as Tartaglia and Jack Crucian as Mugovan. The program was produced and directed by Elliot Lewis, with musical score composed and conducted by Alexander Courage. In tonight's story, Whitfield Connor was heard as Fred. Featured in the cast were Betty Lou Gerson, Lamont Johnson, and Joe Forte.
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3: It's immediately after the close of our last episode, when in Helen Powers' dance studio, Kate Beekman's audition was interrupted because Miss Powers was told a gentleman is waiting to see her. Now Kate and her mother watch as Miss Powers leaves the crowded rehearsal stage, walks quickly, gracefully to her private office, closes the door, and faces the very well-tailored, very fat gentleman seated in front of her desk.
4: Hello, my dear. How will you look? Excuse me for not standing up.
5: You'll have to stand up, J.T. Stand up, walk through the door, and keep walking through the front door until you reach the street. I know it's a lot of exercise for you, and if it were possible to call a taxi in here, I'd do so. But...
4: Oh, joking. Why do people always joke with a fat man?
5: I'm not joking.
4: You want me to leave before I tell you why I'm here?
5: Yes.
4: Even when I tell you it's in reference to the big fella?
5: Yes. How is he?
4: Oh, fine, as always.
5: Was he called out of the city on an emergency?
4: Why, no.
5: I see.
4: Wait. What are you doing?
5: Well, I'm going to tell him you came here and lied to me.
4: Wait, Helen.
5: He knows I won't tolerate interruptions. He doesn't know you're here.
4: I never said he did, but I am here in reference to a business matter in which he has an interest. Come on, Helen, give me a moment to explain.
5: We don't have business interests in common.
4: Not usually, but now you have a beautiful little opportunity to do him a favor. I'm sure you'll be glad to. A young lady is being auditioned here this morning. She wants a spot in the new club. You know the young lady I mean?
5: I see as many as 20 dancers a day.
4: This one is named Kate Beekman. I would be most grateful, and I'm sure he'd be, if you okay Beekman for the job.
5: Even if she can't dance?
4: We want her to work in the club.
5: Why? Wait, I've got a notation here. Yes, here. Beekman was recommended for audition by a Gordon Webber, manager...
4: Now, Gordy is going to manage the club for us. We're backing him.
5: Why is the girl important?
4: Well, to put it simply, Gordy has a personal interest in the girl. You understand? Gordy wants her to work for him for personal reasons. And besides, we'd like to keep her under our wing.
5: Why?
4: I'm afraid I can't tell you that.
5: But if...
4: I'm not asking for much now. Do me a favor, huh?
5: She's a nice girl. An earnest girl.
4: Who wants to be a dancer. All the more reason to do her a favor.
5: J.T.?
4: Yes? You'll cooperate?
5: No.
4: What?
5: If she can dance, I'll okay her. Otherwise, no. I won't argue about it either, J.T., and you ought to know better than to come here asking me such a thing. I have a reputation that I've built over a long period of time.
4: But in a case like this...
5: In a case like this, I don't recommend anyone unless they're right. And you ought to know it. And if you'll ever come here again with... You want that girl under your thumb so badly, give her a job without my okay.
4: In that case...
5: And you don't need to reach for the phone. I'll get the number for you. And speak to him. And tell him you want me to compromise my...
4: Helen, no, my dear, you've misunderstood. I just asked for a favor, a friendly favor, from a friend, an extremely dear friend.
5: We are friends, as you said. Dear friends. But not business associates.
4: Can't you give me an idea? You've seen her dance.
5: I just started the audition when you... How do you know?
4: That door opens on the audition room. I peeked.
5: Well, I don't know yet.
4: Haven't you an idea?
5: No. She's either very good, really very good, or she's been taught one routine and had it drilled into her. I'm going to find out.
4: Now? May I wait? It's really important, Helen.
5: All right, J.T., wait. We'll know in 5 minutes. But remember, If I do okay her, she'll have to earn it. Sorry, I had to keep your daughter waiting, Mrs. Beekman. Business, you know.
6: Are you going to have her dance again?
5: Yes. Are you ready, Kate?
7: Yes, Miss Powers.
5: Wait here while I speak to the accompanist.
6: Honey, are you sure you feel all right?
7: Yes, Ma. Please don't worry.
6: I can't help it after what the doctor said.
7: Ma, I picked the soft shoe routine because it's easy.
6: You look a little pale.
7: That's because I'm hoping so hard.
5: All right, Beekman. Take your place.
6: Good luck, honey.
7: Thanks, Ma.
5: She's pretty enough. Mrs. Beekman, I understood you to say she hasn't been practicing.
6: Yes, you asked me before.
5: So I did. Okay, now I'm going to find out if she can dance.
6: What?
5: You'll see. Beekman, let's see you follow me.
6: What? Do as I do if you can. I'm going to start with a nerve step.
7: Hey, look at Miss Powers.
5: Follow that?
6: Yes.
5: All right. Now this. Now this.
7: I wasn't quite right. I haven't seen that before. Would you do it again, Miss Powers?
5: Once more. Watch. That at all. Now, I want you to do a fast chorus alone. What'll it be?
7: All the world is waiting for the sunrise.
5: All right, Raymond.

0: Was she... Did she do all right?
1: These people are professionals, Mrs. Beekman. You heard them clap for her. Run it through once more, Kate.
0: Please, Miss Power. She's tired.
1: There's nothing wrong with her. Run it through again. She'll be all right, Mrs. Beekman. I'll have one of the coaches smooth off a few rough edges. What happened? Are you all right, Beekman?
0: Yes. Oh, she fell down. Kate, honey, what? I slipped.
1: What, Beekman?
0: I slipped. I'm all right. I can stand up, Ma. Start again, please.
1: No.
0: You start again. I'm all right, Ma.
1: She isn't. Kate, I won't let you.
0: There's nothing the matter. I can do it. And watch. Just watch.
1: Kate. Oh. You hurt yourself when you fell.
2: Not when she fell down.
0: It's all right. Really.
1: You can barely stand up.
0: Oh.
1: What is this, Mrs. B?
2: Help me take her to her dressing room.
1: I want to know what...
2: Are you going to help me?
1: Oh, very well. Come along, Kate. Now, what is this?
2: She was in an accident. She injured her back. Kate, honey, if you want us to carry you, I'll call one of the men.
0: No, just let me lean on your arm.
1: I'll get the door. There's a sofa over here.
0: No, just let me sit down.
2: Oh, honey, just lie down till the doctor comes.
0: The doctor? No, no doctor. Just let me sit down.
2: Katie.
0: Doctor couldn't help it. It only happens when I get tired. I'll be able to walk home in a few minutes.
2: Katie.
0: I can walk all right. It doesn't hurt me to walk. But when I try to stand.
2: Oh, Katie, darling.
1: She feels pretty bad.
2: Of course. Been told she may never dance again.
1: What a pity. She has talent. Real talent. This girl could dance, Mrs. Beekman.
2: It's all she ever wanted. Now, I don't know what'll happen now.
1: Well, I'll leave you alone. Oh, let me know if you decide on a doctor, hmm?
3: Well, maybe what has happened to Kate Beekman is a blessing in disguise. For as bitter as Kate may be, at least she now has a chance to avoid the bitter cruelty of JT's trap. There'll be more exciting developments in the immediate future, so join us again tomorrow by all means.
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6: Sam Spade Detective Agency.
7: Hello, hello, hello.
6: Sam?
7: At this hour, on this network, you were expecting maybe Mary Margaret McBride?
6: I've been expecting anything, Sam. After all, to have you drop out of sight like that, leaving not a ripple on the surface for 4 whole days. Mr. Livingstone is frantic.
7: Who?
6: Mr. Livingstone, the man you rented the car from. He's ready to send out a search party.
7: Aha! Sammy and Livingstone with a reverse twist.
6: It's no joke, Sam.
7: Nothing, huh?
6: You have no right to worry me like this. It's not fair. Where are you?
7: To the only spot on Earth as yet unvisited by the National Geographic Society, sweetheart. The Vale of Tacoloma. And don't try to find it on a map because it isn't. Set yourself for my saga of a crook's tour of the hinterlands with just a touch of mysticism, which is why I call it the Rowdy Dowser Caper. All right, Murgatroyd, these will do.
6: Sam, where are you calling from?
7: A tailor shop. I had to leave without my pants.
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0: Who else?
1: Are you decent?
0: Decent?
1: Well, you said you'd lost your pants, so... Oh!
0: Yeah, how do they look? Well?
1: Isn't it a little early for Halloween?
0: Ooh, you made a joke. You ready, woman?
1: As always, Sam.
0: They fill it in. To Constable Ollie Shuttle, North Tacoloma, California. 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Subject, the Rowdy Dowser Caper. Dear Ollie. On Wednesday it was when I returned to my office of a fine spring morning to find a note lying on my desk like a big juicy piece of cheese in a mousetrap. Quote, Mr. Spade, call North Tacoloma 3, unquote. North Tacoloma. Where have I...
2: Long distance.
0: North Tacoloma 3.
2: Yes, sir. One moment. Would you repeat the number, please?
0: North Tacoloma 3.
2: North Tacoloma 3.
0: Nice diction.
2: That is North Tacoloma?
0: I'm not kidding. Look it up, girl. Look it up.
2: Yes, sir. North Tacoloma 3.
0: Well, she must have found it in the book because soon we had encouraging buzzes and clicks. Six operators later, we had punched our way north to the farm at Slattery Flat. Then we knocked off for lunch while Slim Slattery repaired the windmill that made the juice for the last lap. At 2.07 p.m., victory was in sight. Yeah?
2: Sam, this is Operator Nyan for the 10th time.
0: Oh, fine. How we doing, Millie?
2: Sam, boy, I am actually ringing North Tacoloma 3.
0: You're good girl.
3: Hello?
0: Hello, this is Sam Spade. I have a note here to
3: call... Oh, yes, yes, Mr. Spade. You were out of town when I came. Perhaps you remember me. Wendell Wisby of Oak Tree Lane, North Tacoloma, California.
0: Wendell?
3: I employed you a year ago to find a girl who vanished.
0: The magician! You made the girl disappear and couldn't bring her back.
3: Correct.
0: Yeah.
3: You may well ask, Mr. Spade, how anything could be worse than that. Well, this is...
0: Oh, there, Wendell. There, boy. Take it easy.
3: I can't talk. I just can't talk about it.
0: Fine, fine. Then write me a nice, long letter.
3: Well,
0: you know,
3: I'd
0: this
3: rather...
0: is a long-distance call, and I...
3: No. I am sorry, Mr. Spade, but this has affected me very deeply.
0: Look, you promised you'd lay off the magic, Wendell.
3: Well,
0: how'd you do? Misplace half a woman this time?
3: No, I have given up magic, Mr. Spade. I am currently employed as third vice president of the Second National Bank of North Tacoloma.
0: All that?
3: Yes, sir. Oh, my star was rising. My future seemed assured, but now a shadow has fallen over my good name.
0: Boot it along, will you, Wendell? This is costing me money.
3: I cannot tell you more on the phone, Mr. Spade. You must come at once. It is extremely urgent.
0: I see. Well, frankly, Wendell, I have a feeling I'll be tied up.
3: But I left
0: there's
3: your retainer
0: collection
3: under
0: I have
3: your
0: to make,
3: desk,
0: and well,
3: Blotter.
0: The chances are I'll... What was that?
3: I just said there's $100 under your desk, Blotter, for a retainer. I left it when I came with the note. But if you have a collection to make, suppose I...
0: Wendell, that is the collection. So it befell that shortly before lunch on the following day, I guided my rented hack across the ford at Clobber Creek, up the high road through Possum Notch, and down into the Vale of Tacoloma, where I muscled my way through a flock of geese in the main street and tied up before the imposing stone facade of the Second National Bank. Inside, sitting in front of the door marked Urban Root President, sat a secretary whose facade looked colder and even more imposing than the bank's. She was shriveling one of the customers, a meek little milk toast in a salt and pepper soup.
4: But as I informed you, my good man, President Root is extremely tied up at the moment.
5: Oh, I'm quite aware of that, miss. I wouldn't bother him for the world, but you see,
4: I don't see. And since you refused to state the nature of your business...
5: Did I refuse?
4: You most certainly did.
5: Oh, dear me, I didn't mean to refuse anything. It's just that... Well, it's sort of personal, and may I go in?
4: You may sit down until I tell you to go in. Is that clear?
5: Yes, ma'am. Yes, I don't... I understand. I don't mind waiting. Don't mind at all.
4: And now you, sir. What do you want?
0: I have an appointment with Wendell Wisby.
4: Mr. Wisby is in conference with the President Root.
0: Thanks.
4: If you'll sit down, I'll... just a minute, sir. Just a minute.
6: And you must understand, President Root, this is a matter of family honor.
0: Yes.
6: I shall...
0: Oh. Hi, Wendell.
6: Oh, Mr. Spade.
0: Now, sorry I couldn't get here sooner, but it's a long haul.
6: Well, Mr. Spade is a friend of mine, President Root, from my salad days as a magician. A very competent detective, I might add.
0: Well, thank you, Wendell.
7: Yeah, I see.
6: We are indeed fortunate to have him with us in this matter.
7: Good, good. Please sit down, Mr. Spade.
0: Thanks.
7: You are aware, Mr. Spade, this matter is to be held in strictest confidence. Word must be kept from the depositors at all cost until...
6: But remember, President Root, remember the code of the Wisbys. Should worse come to worst, I shall make good. I shall make good if it takes me...
7: I understand, Wisby. I understand.
0: Well, mind if I admit I don't? What is it, Wendell?
7: Snatcher.
0: Snatch whom?
6: Uncle Purse.
7: Our former cashier, Mr. Spade. Purse Snatcher. Wisby's uncle.
0: Purse Snatcher. What about him?
7: Everything.
6: He has disappeared.
7: Absconded.
6: That is a harsh word, President Root. I would prefer to say he disappeared until we have further proof.
7: The money's gone, isn't it?
0: How much money?
7: $53,000.
6: From Uncle Percy's account.
0: Huh.
6: It may be he has absconded, President Root, but we must remember that despite the Snatcher surname, Uncle Percy is a Wisby. And a Wisby never lived who got away with $53,000.
7: All right, Wisby. He disappeared.
0: Yes, may I ask when he disappeared?
7: Last Friday night, about 9 o'clock.
0: Anyone see him go?
7: Almost everyone.
6: His car stalled at Main and Persimmon. Several people saw him trying to start it. He was acting very strangely.
0: Oh, how was that, Wendell?
6: Well, Clem Clobber and Charity Fidd and several others spoke to him from the curb, but he wouldn't answer them. He didn't say a word to anyone, which is not at all like Uncle Purse Snatcher.
7: Wisby, man to man. Would you feel sociable with a satchel full of stolen money on the seat beside you?
0: Well, there you have a point, President Root.
6: I can't blame you for the way you feel, President Root. But I must continue to believe the best of Uncle Purse until Mr. Spade discovers the worst.
7: Oh.
6: And in that dismal eventuality, please know I intend to pay off the $53,000 plus interest on the installment plan. $5.37 per week for 48 years.
7: Oh.
6: You have my word on it, sir. The word of a Wisby.
0: With which solemn pronouncement, Wendell marched out, closely followed by me. Salt and Pepper Soup Milquetoast was still fingering his hat brim, looking hopefully at Miss Icewater for the sign. At Wendell's suggestion, I hustled out to the Snatcher homestead for a word with Percy's wife, a timid little woman with her heart in her eyes, known from one end of the valley to the other as Aunt Wistful.
8: I can hardly think straight these days, Mr. Spade. So full of puzzlement, this thing has left me.
0: Of course, Aunt Wistful.
8: Have another dipper of cider, Mr. Spade. Oh, get down, not you.
0: No thanks, Aunt Wistful.
8: Purse wasn't himself since the well run dry. We had a passel of dry winters here in the valley, you know, but never for this has the well run dry. Purse didn't know which way to turn. Pipe ends 2 miles down the road. Couldn't afford to bring it in here.
0: I see.
8: He took to muttering to himself, saying strange things. Coming home from his work at the bank with a frown on his face. Stayed there all evening.
0: What do you mean, strange things?
8: Oh, I don't recollect very well. He brought a law book home one night, though, and out of a clear sky, he says to me, Wistful, honey, do you know the punishment for embezzlement is 5 to 10 years in prison? I asked what he meant by that, and he said he thought it might be a good thing for a banker to know.
0: Yeah, well, he had something there.
8: It was the night after that. He come home all cheerful. Said he thought he'd figured a way out. Found a fellow to help him. Get down. I had no idea what Purse was thinking.
0: What fellow?
8: Urban Root, I suppose.
0: Oh.
8: It's Urban's bank he was fixing to steal from. Mm-hmm. But then I got word from my sister ailing over to Fogarty Grove, so Thursday I left, and when I got back Saturday, he'd gone.
0: Now, did he take his things?
8: Mostly. Funny, he did one strange thing for this time of year. He left his corn teeth behind.
0: Corn teeth, huh?
8: A spare pair of store teeth for corn on the cob.
0: Oh.
8: Purse will miss him now with summer coming on.
0: Yes, yes he will.
8: Bless him. You know, ever since spring, I've been after Purse to spade up my flower bed by the window. He did it before he left, now that there's no water to grow things with. I loved him so much, Mr. Spade. In this awful way for marriage to end.

0: Well, I started at Main and Persimmon Streets and worked south, farm by farm. Everyone seemed to have been sitting on his front stoop Friday night because all remembered Purse Snatcher driving out on the South Road in his 1919 Winton 6. Up to a point, that is. Somewhere between North Tacoloma and Fogarty Grove, I ran out of witnesses. And in Piney Crotch, of all places, the town beyond, they could guarantee Purse didn't pass through because the main drag was roped off all Friday night for a square dance. And thus, matters stood on the third day when I limped back to the bank. For some reason, a crowd had gathered in the alleyway next door. Writing it off as a floating crap game, I walked inside, bowed formally to Miss Icewater, then plunked myself down at Wendell's desk.
1: Oh, Shaw. I just found I miscalculated on the interest. At $5.37 per week, I won't have this paid off until I'm 134.
0: And who knows, by then you may even have a wife and children to support. Look, don't you think you were a little impetuous with that retainer?
1: What retainer?
0: Mine, the $100.
1: $100?
0: Wendell, the $100 you stuck under my desk blotter when you hired me.
1: I hired you?
0: You came to my office while I was out of town, Wendell. You left a note for me to call you. I talked to you on the telephone. Well, didn't I?
1: Mr. Spade, something is very wrong. I did not talk to you on the telephone at all.
0: What?
1: I thought you were employed by President Root.
0: Well, where is President Root?
1: I don't know. He stepped out some time ago, and there's someone waiting for him in his office.
0: Oh?
2: Doo-doo-doo-dee-doo-doo. Hi, Miss Icewater. Oh, tell me, pretty mean, are there any more at home like you?
3: Well,
0: no toast. But with a difference. The salt and pepper suit had gone. Beret, bow tie, plaid sport jacket with a racing form sticking out of the pocket. Maroon plus fours. And wool socks with tassels. He took one of President Root's cigars out of his pocket, bit off the end, and lit it. Then smiled, or rather leered, at Miss Icewater.
2: Well, honey?
3: I'm sorry, sir.
2: Oh, 23 skidoo, sweet stuff.
3: President Root will be back shortly if you...
2: Now, don't be a back number, beautiful.
3: But, sir, I...
2: Papa love mama?
3: Well, I don't know what to say.
2: You'll learn. Tell Cookie I'll be back, huh?
3: Yes, sir. Anything you say.
2: Live a little, baby. Live a little. Toodaloo.
1: Golly.
0: Golly, indeed. Miss Icewater. Hey.
3: Oh.
0: What was that?
3: I don't know his name. A friend of Peasant Roots. He's rather attractive, don't you think?
0: Only now, as I went outside in his wake, did I see what had caused the crowd in the alleyway. The first sport model convertible in Tolokoma Valley since Wally Reed came through on location. And the first pink one I'd ever seen. Pondering the new milk toast, I walked into the drugstore, found a phone book, and checked all 25 names. North Tacoloma 3 belonged to the Atomic Auto Courts and Restaurant. Charity Fidd, proprietress. She was riding herd on a griddle full of lamb chops when I pulled up at the counter.
4: How's that again, Sonny? Short, you say?
0: Short.
4: And scalped on top with a fringe of hair like so?
0: Yeah, and a wicked leer in his eye. That's my man.
4: Well, he wasn't wearing no barrack hat nor plaid coat when I seen him. Salt and pepper suit it was.
0: Yeah, I know. Who is he?
4: Well, he didn't register, but they say he's Dowser.
0: Dowser? Hmm. Don't know his first name, do you?
4: Nope. Now, where he come from? Stayed in room 6 till 2 days ago. Ain't seen him around since.
0: When did he come here?
4: Let me see now. Codfish balls.
0: Beg pardon?
4: Oh, that'll be Friday night, late.
0: Oh.
4: The funny thing now, think of it, he'd come afoot. Not by the road from Fogarty Grove, mind you, but by the trail over the ridge.
0: Well, where does it go to, Aunt Charity?
4: Winds up the old Clobber place, abandoned now.
0: Oh, thanks, I'll be back.
4: You'll be nothing. You just sit right down where you are and you wrap yourself around this. Ain't no growing boy going hiking over the ridge without supper. Clean it up now, every scrap.
0: Yes, Ma. It had been dark about 2 hours when carrying one of Aunt Charity's

0: It had been dark about 2 hours when, carrying one of Aunt Charity's best coal oil lanterns, I topped the ridge and looked down on Clem Clobber's abandoned barn, nestling in a grove of ancient oaks at the very foot of the hill. The moon was bright enough to show up the pair of grassy ruts leading from the rear of it down the gully toward the road to Fogarty Grove, a couple of miles away. On general principles, I blew out the lantern, then scrambled down the side hill and up to the barn door. I couldn't make out anything inside at first, and then finally something took shape. A dark hulk in the middle of the floor. Stupid me, I lit a match. It was an automobile. To be exact, it was Purse Snatcher's 1919 Winton 6. His hat and the tweed overcoat everyone saw him wearing Friday night were lying across the front seat. I held the match higher and bent over for a closer look, whereupon Spade and the match went out together.
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0: three chimes mean good times on NBC. There's fun for you Sunday with two of your favorite families, the Blandings and the Harrises. Mr. and Mrs. Blanding stars Cary Grant and Betsy Drake in the title roles as the proud but somewhat bewildered owners of the famous Dream House. The Phil Harris Alice Faye Show stars Phil and Alice, of course, plus ever-helpful Frankie Remley, Brother William, and delivery boy Julius. Yes, there are laughs this Sunday and every Sunday with the Phil Harris Alice Faye Show and Mr. and Mrs. Blandings. And now, back to the Rowdy Dowser Caper, tonight's adventure with Sam Spade.
1: I must apologize, Constable, for succumbing once again to the traditional nemesis of the private eye. But the bald facts are simply that I bent over for a closer look at the Wenton Six and was struck a dastardly blow on the rear of the head. How long I remained incommunicado, I know not, but I awoke presently, and with good reason. My pants were on fire. As a matter of fact, the entire barn was on fire, and I was lying in the tonneau of the Wenton Six wearing Purse Snatcher's overcoat. The door I'd come in was a wall of flame, likewise the stalls on both sides. But at the rear were a few square feet of rotten siding that hadn't caught yet. Now, ordinarily, I'd have thought twice, but when your pants are afire, you only think once. So I ran right through it and took a flying header into the creek behind the barn. It was just as well I only thought once, since at this moment the flames reached the Winton's gas tank. Hi.
2: Good laws almighty, what have you been up to, boy?
1: Smoking corn silk behind Clobber's barn. Match got away from me.
2: Well, stay right there till I find my goose grease.
1: No. Later, Aunt Charity. How about the key to Six?
2: The Dowser fella?
1: Yeah.
2: Won't need no key, son.
1: No door open?
2: If he left it open, he's in there now. Barrett hat, plaid coat, and a 25-cent cigar. Help yourself.
3: Well. Hey, Mr. Spade, isn't it?
1: Right, and you're Dowser.
3: Mm. Dowser?
1: Isn't it?
3: Yes. Yeah, that's right, Dowser. Hey, you can call me Alonzo. Sit down.
1: No, I'll stand.
3: Oh? You're lucky you caught me. I was just...
1: Just leaving, so I see. I was detained, as you probably know, over at Clobber's barn.
3: Detained?
1: Okay, Dowser. We'll let that do for the preliminaries. Now, why'd you just try to kill me?
3: Kill you? Well, good heavens, man, I
1: did not get careless at a weenie bake, Dowser. I just woke up in the middle of a three-alarm fire, and I don't like it. As a matter of fact, I'm a little burned up, to use the phrase loosely, and I just might kick your teeth in.
3: Now, believe me, I haven't been near Clobber's barn since Friday. I had nothing to do with whatever happened.
1: Sure, and you had nothing to do with $100 retainer in the phone call from Wendell Wisby.
3: Well, as a matter of fact,
1: You figured with a curious city fellow like me on the premises, urban root might shake down easier. Okay. Bigger apples from the same old tree, right?
3: Yeah, all I did was negotiate a personal loan.
1: Drop it, will you? Root had his hand on the till at the bank. A big hand, $53,000 worth, and Snatcher found out about it. What about you? How'd you get into the act?
3: The loan.
1: The shakedown. Where's Uncle Purse, Alonzo?
3: Out of town somewhere, I suppose. Look, I can't tell you, Mr.

0: Spade?
1: Hurst got as far as the road to Clem Clubber's barn last Friday night. Or did he?
0: No. No, he didn't get that far.
1: You know, I'd begun to suspect as much. How far did he get?
0: I'm sorry. I can't tell you anymore.
1: Rube killed him, didn't he?
0: No.
1: You saw
0: him.
1: How come?
0: I don't know anymore. Please.
1: Come on, let's have it, Dozer. What'd he do with the body? Rube wore the coat and drove Percy's car out of town so everyone would see him. Now, where's the body?
0: Let me go. Let me go.
1: Dozer! Dozer! He squirted out of my hands like a watermelon seed, leaving me with a plaid coat and took off down the line of atomic cabins toward the atomic restaurant. A nice high knee action for a little guy. And what with my burns and contusions, I'm forced to admit he was widening the gap between us when he rounded the corner of the atomic restaurant, making possibly the gravest error of his career. Aunt Charity was rounding the same corner, coming the other way with an armload of wood.
2: You don't reckon he got himself a brain conclusion, do you, son?
1: I don't know, but he's a weak witness, Aunt Charity, a weak witness.
2: What you got there?
1: Oh, shoebox for $1,500. A few odds and ends. And this.
2: Well.
1: It looks like an oversized slingshot fork.
2: Slingshot? What do you mean, slingshot?
1: Well, who cares? So he whittles. Where'd you get the idea his name was Dowser?
2: Huh?
1: Driver's license in his wallet. Alonzo P. Scoggins.
2: Who said his name was Dowser?
1: You did.
2: I never said his name was Dowser. I said he was a dowser.
1: Oh. And what's a dowser, Aunt Charity?
2: A guy who finds water for people, that's what.
1: Well, that's nice. If you could... Finds water?
2: Yeah.
1: How?
2: Well, I'm no expert, sonny. But as near as I can recollect, you take this here slingshot fork so... And then...
3: Mr. Spade, I can't go through with it.
1: Get hold of yourself, Wendell. Remember the code of the Wisby.
3: But this sinister revelation has virtually prostrated me, Mr. Spade. And you must remember it is now over a year since my salad days as a magician.
1: Tut, Wendell. Stout fella, stiff upper.
3: And further, even at the peak of my career, I was only sketchily acquainted with the field of dowsery. Hold it.
1: Hmm?
3: There they are. Aunt Wistful is sitting on the back porch with President Root. Mr. Spade, I...
1: The code of the Wisbys, Wendell?
3: Yes, sir. Let's go.
4: Brandon Root, I just can't tell you how full up of gratefulness I am.
5: Now, Aunt Wistful, don't take on so. It's nothing at all. It's a...
3: You remember Mr. Spade, President Root?
5: Of course.
1: Hardly seems any time at all since we met, President Root.
4: Oh, Mr. Spade, President Root's going to buy the farm. Isn't that wonderful?
1: Touching.
4: And he's allowing me $10,000 on it against the money Purse stole.
1: Well, that's a generous offer.
5: I thought so.
1: Considering there's no water on the farm.
4: Oh, Purse said many times it wouldn't be worth $40 an acre for that water.
1: Well? Did you say something, Wendell?
3: Yes. Aunt Wistful, I have great news for you. It may not be necessary to sell the farm.
5: What do you mean, Wendell? We've made a deal here.
1: Maybe the signals are off for now, President Root.
3: You recall Uncle Percy said he'd found a man to solve his problem, Aunt Wistful? I am now ready to step forward and bring it into the open. I am that man.
5: You?
4: What do you mean, Wendell?
3: Since entering the banking field, I divorced myself from magic and the allied dark arts, Aunt Wistful. So I wish to keep my other talent sub rosa.
5: What are you talking about, Wisby?
3: President Root, I am a part-time dowser.
1: And he just happens to have his dowsing rod along, right, Wendell?
3: Right. I have reason to believe there is water here, if I can just douse it out.
5: Wendell, you're out
1: shut
5: of your...
1: Shut up. Douse away, Wendell, douse away.
3: Very well. Now, I hold the dowsing fork before me, thus... Then I turn thus.
1: Where does it point, Wendell?
3: Let me see. Toward Aunt Wistful's flower bed.
5: But this is ridiculous.
1: Shut up. Proceed, Wendell. Proceed with the dowsery.
3: One step, two, three, four.
1: Well, the rod's
3: five,
1: pointing down.
4: Well, I'm right in the middle of my flower bed.
5: Listen, Aunt Wistful. I'll make that $20,000. $20,000 for the farm. Cash, see? Not credit. Cash.
4: 20?
1: Hold out.
5: 25. 30.
3: Right here is where we dig.
5: 35. 35,000.
3: It's already been dug up. Looks as if Uncle Purse had dug a hole and then filled it back up.
1: Last Friday night, just before 9 o'clock, right, President Root?
5: No.
1: You came down for
5: a
1: showdown on those shortages he turned up, found him digging the well here, and got a better idea.
5: Please, no.
1: I've talked to the guy who saw you do it, Root.
5: All right. I killed him. He's right here. Yes, he's right here.
1: Which is where you came in, Constable, and since you can take it from here, I shall close, as always, with...
6: Period. End of report.
1: Right.
6: Another triumph, Sam. Another new sphere of effort.
1: No field is safe from my talent, sweetheart. You will please preserve it for posterity during the following 15-second announcement. Scoot. Scoot.
7: Three chimes mean good times on NBC. This Sunday, the glamorous and unpredictable Tallulah brings you another hour and a half broadcast of The Big Show, starring Fred Allen, Judy Holliday, Joan Davis, Frank Warren, and many more. And this Sunday's Theater Guild on the Air production is the Broadway comedy, The First Year. Starring in this Theater Guild presentation are Richard Widmark and Catherine Grayson.
6: Here it is, Sam.
1: Ah, efficient girl. Yeah? Yeah, Millie, this is Sam, boy. What's up? Oh? Oh. Thanks, Millie.
6: Well, what is it, Sam?
1: They just relayed a message from Fogarty Grove. F. Wendell is being installed as second vice president tomorrow night at the Moose Hall.
6: Oh?
1: He wants me to come.
6: Oh!
1: And bring a girl. Are you game, little one?
6: Well, that's one way to get the report to Constable Ollie Shuttle. I'll do it, Sam.
1: Good girl. Pack up an emergency ration of sorghum and hominy grits. I'll pull up at your doorstep in the morning at 8 o'clock.
6: Well, I'll wear my sunbonnet and Mother Hubbard. Oh, good night, Sam.
1: Good night, sweetheart.

0: The Adventures of Sam Spade are produced, edited, and directed by William Spear. Sam Spade was played by Stephen Dunn. Lorene Tuttle is Effie. Also in the cast were Peggy Weber, Verna Felton, Sidney Miller, Alice Wellman, Charles Smith, and Nestor Paiva. Script for tonight's adventure by Harold Swanton. 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

0: presenting Orson Welles as the Third Man. The lives of Harry Lime. The fabulous stories of the immortal character, originally created in the motion picture The Third Man, with zither music by Anton Karas.
1: That was the shot that killed Harry Lime. He died in a sewer beneath Vienna, as those of you know who saw the movie The Third Man. Yes, that was the end of Harry Lime. But it was not the beginning. Harry Lime had many lives, and I can recount all of them. How do I know? Very simple. Because my name is Harry Lime. Me, I don't approve of gambling. At least not the legitimate kind. It's not so much the gambling I dislike. It's the losing I detest. Of course, all business entails a certain amount of risk. That's why insurance companies grow rich. I believe in insurance. That's why when I have to gamble, I always like to ensure that I'm on a sure thing. Some people have been rude enough to call this cheating, that they were prejudiced by being on the losing side. Like that time in Mexico City when I brought off what I like to call my Mexican hat trick.

0: And now Orson Welles as Harry Lime, the third man in Mexican Hat Trick.
1: There is no human affliction worse than poverty. In Mexico City, I realized again that it's more painful when the disease occurs in the midst of plenty. Somehow, there had always been enough to buy a drink for some poor, unsuspecting turista. You know the kind, too much money in his pocket, too much trust in his heart for a fellow American, a meal ticket for Harry Lime. But now, nothing. Harry Lime, soldier of many fortunes, good and bad, was down to his last borrowed cigarette, sitting in a crummy dive in a fourth-rate district of the city, checking a mental roster of friends, contacts, and local suckers.
2: Senor Harry.
1: Oh. Hello, Diego. Just thinking about you, Diego. Sit down, old man.
2: Bueno.
1: What's your standard rate for six fast lessons in pocket picking?
2: Mi amigo, I trade you favor for favor. Eh? You know my friend Bolo Minoso?
1: Bolo, of course, king of the Mexico City dips. Hmm? How's he doing?
2: He died this morning, Harry.
1: Oh, it's too bad, Diego. Anything I can do?
2: See, before he died, Bolo asked me to help him remove a great stain from his immortal soul.
1: You don't say.
2: He was afraid that when he entered the next world...
1: Look, Diego, you've come to the wrong man. I'm having troubles enough with this world.
2: Bolo gave me this note, Harry. He asked me to take it for him to... To the police.
1: Well, go to it, old man. I'm...
2: But the police, could you not deliver this note
1: me?
2: For me?
1: To the police?
2: Yes.
1: Diego, remember, Bolo has entrusted it to you. Be a man. Face the issue. Straighten up. Shoulders back. Chest out, old man.
2: I do not jest, amigo. You could remove Bolo's stains more simply.
1: Oh, all right. Let me see this note.
2: See.
1: I don't know why you should be so worried about... It's... Well, Diego, you've done a favor or two for me. I guess I'll take care of Bolo's.
2: Oh, amigo. Sure. Gracias, amigo, gracias. You will take it to the police, eh?
1: Don't worry about a thing, old man. No, I'll take care of the note. When I managed to get rid of the grateful Diego, I sat down and studied this little note more carefully. 17 years ago, the note explained, in the little Mexican town of León, Bolo Minoso had killed a man. This note was his confession, a complete account of how he'd permitted an innocent man, somebody named Vicente Coelho, to be accused of this murder. It explained that Bolo had hidden signed affidavits proving Coelho's innocence somewhere in León. Just where in León, he neglected to say. At least be interested in this confession, of course. But then it seemed to me that the Coelho family might have a greater concern. So I decided to investigate the financial aspects of the family interest.
3: Buenos días, señora.
1: Buenos días, señora. ¿Es esto usted, señora Coelho?
3: Sí. This is my daughter, Alicia, señora.
1: I'm encantado. I'm delighted. Señora, this document concerns your husband.
3: My husband?
1: Vicente Coelho. He was your husband.
3: Yes, but Vicente is dead. Bendito
1: sea, no. How long has it been since his death, I mean?
3: We do not know. Not for certain.
4: It has been a long time.
1: Yes, and you needn't be delicate on my account, Senora. I know.
3: No?
1: Senora, I know that your father was accused of murdering a man in León 17 years ago.
3: He did not. Vicente would not hurt
1: anyone.
3: I know, but... He was not a criminal.
1: The police didn't share that view. When he escaped from prison before his trial, it seemed to cinch the case against him, right?
3: Okay.
1: Made the authorities even more certain of his guilt.
3: But he had to escape. There was no hope without the papers.
1: Yes, yes, I know.
3: You seem to know so much, Mr. Lyon.
1: I know what you know, Senorita. Those papers were the evidence that could have saved your father, and they were stolen.
3: This does not help us. We have searched for 17 years for some kind of evidence that would have cleared the name of my husband. We have spent thousands of pesos.
1: What if you found that evidence now, Senora?
3: Oh, por Dios. If we only could...
1: Senora, Senorita, those papers, they were affidavits proving absolutely that your husband was nowhere near the scene of the crime when it occurred.
3: They were? How do you know this?
1: I have the word of the man who stole them.
3: You have? Alicia, you know. Where is this man, Mr. Lyme? We must see him immediately.
1: I'm afraid it's too late for that. He's dead, you see.
3: Dead? Then it has been for nothing. Why do you come to us now?
1: Oh, there's always hope, Senorita. I have his confession that he was the murderer. I can prove your father's innocence.
3: You can? Mama, you hear, Rishi. I knew that someday, Madre de Dios, Gracias. We must go to the police.
1: Yes.
3: You can tell them.
1: I'm afraid not the police.
3: You won't go?
1: Well, this deathbed confession, I'm afraid it isn't enough.
3: Then what?
1: The affidavit, Senorita. I know where they can be found. That is the approximate location.
3: The same affidavit?
1: Yes.
3: After 17
1: years? They still exist. With a little searching, I can produce them.
3: Then you must get them for us. We will do anything.
1: Senora, there's nothing. I'd rather do more. I'd like very much to help you clear the Coelho name, but... Well, I can't leave immediately. It'll take time, 6 months or so. And then, yes, possibly a year. Depends on business, of course. I do have certain commitments here in Mexico City, you see.
3: But, Mr. Lyme,
1: I'm
3: here...
1: I'm sorry, it'll mean losing quite a bit of income. I'm afraid 6 months anyway.
3: No. No, you must help us now. Mama, senor, we do not want you to lose any income for our sake. If you help us, we will pay you what money you would lose.
1: Well, I'm grateful, senor, but really I hesitate, you see. My income is not small, something around 100,000 pesos for 6 months.
3: We will give you 200,000 pesos.
1: 200,000.
3: Senor Lyme, our money is yours. We will pay anything. You will not be sorry.
1: I'm sure of that. Take back your gold. Gold will never buy me. What a dog. Take back your gold. Take back your... Come in.
5: Buenos dias, Senor
1: Lyme.
5: Senorita. May I come in?
1: Of course. Come right on in.
5: I see you are preparing for your journey.
1: Yes, sir. I can't offer you a decent chair. Take this one.
5: It is all right. I will stand.
1: How'd you ever find me here?
5: It was not difficult. You are well known, it seems.
1: Oh? Checking up on me, huh?
5: You might say the Coelhos are cautious people, Mr. Lyme. My mother thought it best.
1: Please, Senorita, I should be making the apology.
5: Mr. Lyme, forgive me for saying this, but for a man with business affairs such as yours, you live so...
1: So modestly?
5: Si. Mm?
1: Not at all. Note the spider web over there, Senorita. A genuine antique. 15th century. The spider is a direct descendant of Cortez.
5: I am sorry, Mr. Lyme. Bad looks spares no one, it seems.
1: You've had your share, Alicia. I've had mine, but it really makes little difference. We can help each other now, and that's what's really important, isn't it?
5: Si.
1: Yeah.
5: Si.
1: Let me pour you a drink. Good stuff. A pickpocket friend of mine borrowed it from an American tourist.
5: No, thank you. You are so gay, Mr.
1: Harry.
5: See, si, Harry, I...
1: Say, you know what I think? I think something's bothering you. What is it, the spider web, the saggy chair?
5: Harry, I would like to go to Leon with you.
1: Now, just a minute, young lady.
5: I have the car. You will need an interpreter, perhaps, in Leon.
1: Well, I've heard it's a lonely town.
5: Yes, Harry, it is.
1: Well, don't just stand there, woman. Go on home and pack.
5: No need to, senor. My luggage is downstairs in the car.
1: We got our first glimpse of Leon from a hill behind the city. Quiet little mountain town, quite incapable of coping with giddy tourists on expense accounts. As we entered Leon, I wondered what murder had to do with a place like this.
5: Bueno, Harry. You have taken us directly to the town plaza.
1: Couldn't miss. Only one road into town. Is that a hotel over there?
5: It is the hotel.
1: Mm-hmm. And that must be the town's official greeter. Hmm? Out you go.
5: Gracias.
6: Good
5: to stretch.
6: Un tostón, nada más.
5: He says he will watch the car.
1: It's official greeter, all right. One or a hundred in every Mexican town.
5: His mother is ill, he says. His family is dying of hunger.
1: Sure.
5: Give him something, Harry.
1: Looks like the greeter was just sent into retirement.
7: Buenos días, señor.
1: Buenos días, señora.
7: Welcome to John. You will be happy with us in this hotel. Your bag, señor.
1: Gracias.
7: Come, I have a beautiful room for you. Una habitación muy bonita. Señor y señora will be...
5: Un momento.
7: Sí, señora.
5: Dos
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5: Señorita.
7: Señorita. Sí. Bueno, pues dos habitaciones.
1: We followed the officious little hotel manager across a tiled lobby up rickety stairs.
7: And many centuries before this, my hotel was the home of one of the Spanish conquistadors.
1: Those are our rooms down there. Mm-hmm.
7: See, there is much romance.
1: Very interesting. Yes.
7: Over there, you see...
5: Senor, what bell is that we hear?
7: Bell? Oh, the bell, sí. This is the famous church bell of León.
5: Famous?
7: It bears a long and tragic story, señorita. Every hour it tolls to remind us of the scene...
1: Look,
7: of...
1: old man, some other time if you don't mind.
7: Sí, señor, pero...
1: Here you are.
7: Ah,
1: for you.
7: Muchas gracias, señor. Muchas gracias.
1: Nada. Well, young lady, what do you say we wash up first and then start the big search for the affidavit?
5: Harry, it seems so difficult. Where does one begin?
1: Oh, with Bolo, of course. Find his trail. We find the papers. Let's go.

0: Now, Orson Welles as the third man continues with Mexican Hat Trick.
1: Leon was even sleepier than most Mexican towns. Only the bell disturbed it. After the midday siesta, when you'd expect things to come to life, everything just went on sleeping as before. Good for the nerves, of course. Unless you were trying to wake up a memory 17 years old.
2: There has even though this man.
1: Let's hope so. I'm a little tired of asking. Do you speak English?
3: Yes, I speak English.
1: I want some information. Information.
3: ¿Qué información,
1: señor?
2: Nunca conocí a un hombre que se llama Voluminoso.
3: ¿Voluminoso?
2: Sí, vivía aquí hace muchos años.
3: No, señorita, no le
1: conozco. I understood that. Okay.
2: What now, Harry?
1: Another bar. Gracias, amigo. One bar after another, one cafe after another. We made them all. We hit cockfight rings, the viejos on the street, everyone in every place where there might be a clue. Something to point us in the direction of those affidavits.
2: Did you find anything, Harry?
1: Nothing. Tough job.
2: Perhaps we are making a mistake. What about my father?
1: Hmm?
2: It would be easier to find someone who remembers him. We can start from there.
1: Part of your mind, mention your father's name. Just mention it around here. You have not only the police down on us, we'll have every chief confidence man in Mexico on our hands, trying to find out what we want.
2: But we have to start somewhere.
1: And we have to rest somewhere, too. My feet are killing me. Let's go back to the hotel.
2: Harry, it is not right for me to be
1: what?
2: In the room.
1: Oh, for the love. Come on. There's no time to worry about propriety.
2: But it is not...
1: Oh, we're both tired. We've got to rest. We might as well talk while we're doing it. Go on. I'll order up a couple of drinks. Hey, Alicia, there's nothing to cry about.
2: I am sorry. I cannot help you.
1: Come here. Come on.
2: Oh, you should not kiss me.
1: Well, I'd be pretty silly if I didn't.
2: Harry, please, no.
1: You're a great kid, Alicia.
2: Oh, Harry.
1: You know what? I kind of hope this search of ours isn't too successful. Too soon. Things were considerably more bearable during the next few days. The warm Mexican evenings and Alicia. But during the days, long, tedious days, we searched and searched and searched and we found nothing. After one of our better evenings together, I left Alicia at her door and headed for my room. When I opened the door, there was a surprise waiting for me. I had a guest. The weazened old beggar who'd been the first to greet us on our arrival in León. This time, his greeting was a little violent.
4: Hey!
5: Dear Macaulay!
4: Why, you?
5: Maria!
4: No, you don't!
5: You tried to kill me.
4: Well, you tried to kill me. I'd die. What are you doing here? Come on, what do you want? Panhandle business falling off, robbing hotel rooms now? Well, we'll see what the police have to say about it.
5: No, not the police.
4: Okay, let's have it. What's it all about?
5: You come to kill me.
4: What are you babbling about? Who wants to kill you?
5: Bolo, you look for Bolo. You come to kill me.
4: Bolo? What's he got to do with it? Hey, come back here. Bolo?
5: Bolo?
1: The beggar, the flea-bitten old car-watching beggar. This was Alicia's father. Buried in the dust of police records, rumors, and memory, but after all these years, still alive. And those affidavits proving his innocence of the murder, they'd be twice as valuable to the living as they were to the dead. His family would certainly be willing to pay much more for them now, unless, of course, Coelho found them first. Obviously, that's why he was in León. I had to get my hands on those papers before he did. And before Alicia realized her father was still alive. Yes?
2: Harry, I thought we could go. Harry!
1: It's okay. Come in. Close the door.
2: What happened?
1: I had a little argument with destiny, honey. I won.
2: Your clothes.
1: Yeah.
2: They're all torn in your face. Oh, Harry.
1: Nothing I can't wash off with soap and water.
2: But what was it?
1: The old beggar. He must have been after my money. He tried to kill me when I caught him, Harry.
2: Oh, Harry, you must be careful.
1: No, you're the one who's got to be careful. Stay away from him. No telling what he's up to now. He might try to get back at me by hurting you.
2: Then we must go to the police.
1: No. I don't want to talk to the police. No, not until we can clear your father.
2: And then what?
1: I'll handle him myself. You just stay close to me.
4: No.
1: I had to find those blasted papers quickly now. But how? Where? Was Coelho any closer to them than I? How could I keep Alicia from learning that her father was alive? Add to these nagging thoughts the incessant clanging of that church bell just outside my window. You can well understand my reaction to the hotel manager's typical good morning greeting.
6: Ah, buenos dias, senor.
1: Yeah, buenos dias. I did not sleep well.
6: Oh, senor, your bed is not comfortable. I will see to it.
1: Where's Alicia?
6: In?
1: The senorita. Has she come down yet?
6: Ah, the senorita, she's at the church.
1: Church?
6: Si, senor. This is a great holiday in our city. At midnight, the bell begins to toll and does not stop until the sun sets tonight.
1: You mean to tell me it's going to keep up that racket till sundown, that horrible clankety-clank?
6: This clank, senor, it is the will of the Lord.
1: Yeah, well, I need some coffee.
6: Our punishment, senor. We atone on this day for the great sin of León.
1: The great sin of León. That must have been a whopper.
6: A terrible sin, senor. On this day, 17 years ago, a good man was killed in León.
1: Mm.
6: For this, the Lord removed the music from the
1: bell. Wait a minute. What happened 17 years ago?
6: There was murder in our city.
1: And the bell?
6: A miracle, senor. On this
1: Never
6: day,
1: mind the bell. What's it got to do with the murder?
6: Please, senor, do not shout.
1: Will you please, por favor, get the blasted point?
6: Senor, you must hear me. This bell was once of glorious musical tone.
1: Yes,
6: then
1: but
6: there came this terrible scene, this killing.
1: Go on.
6: One of the men of León was taken by the police for this murder. Then there occurred this miracle.
1: What miracle?
6: The music left the tone of the bell, and this man was never seen again.
1: Wait a minute. It changed its tone overnight, huh? Before the man was brought to trial?
6: The will of the Lord, senor. Our punishment for permitting violent death in our city. Each year on this day, we pray that the music be restored to our bell. You say you wish coffee, senor?
1: No, not now. When the senorita returns, tell her to see me. Pronto. Right away. It's too late.
2: But, Harry, it is too fantastic.
1: Oh, sure, it's fantastic. Bells don't change their tone the way you and I change our clothes. There's got to be a reason for it, a practical, fundamental, tangible reason. Now, look, this note.
2: Yes?
1: Baller's note. Here, he admits it right here. He stole the evidence that would have cleared your father. He says he hid it right here in León.
2: Well, why did he not destroy it immediately?
1: Who knows? Maybe he intended to confess sooner or later. Murderers are seldom logical people. But look, now we learn that just before your father escaped from the police, the tone of this bell suddenly, mysteriously, miraculously changed from a melodious ring to that clank we hear out there. Listen to it, Alicia. Listen. What makes a bell sound like that?
2: I do not know, Harry. It may be. I do not know.
1: Well, neither do I, but tonight I'm going to find out. And you're going to help. It was midnight before the streets were empty. Alicia and I entered the little church and climbed up the ancient flight of stairs to the campanile. Quiet now.
2: How will you get to the bell? The steps do not go that high.
1: We'll have to use the bell pull.
2: It will make so much noise.
1: Yeah, I know.
2: Stop the bell to ring.
1: Won't make much difference once we get what we're after. Here we are.
2: Can you reach it?
1: I've got it. Stay here. If the padre shows up, let me know. I'll make it as fast as I can.
2: Be careful, Harry.
1: Mm.
2: Do not hurt yourself.
1: I'll be okay.
2: Harry, I love you.
1: Hmm?
2: This is for good luck.
1: That did it.
2: Harry!
1: I climbed up hand over hand. I don't know how far. 10 feet, maybe 15 or 20. It wasn't easy. The bell made a horrible racket over me, and the sound grew in waves as I approached it, making me dizzier and dizzier until I almost let go. But finally, there was no more rope. My hand touched the inside of the bell, and it stopped ringing. The old line confidence was at a cockeyed angle and slipping away fast when I suddenly grabbed for the clapper and found what I wanted. A heavy oilskin wrapper tied around it, a couple of 100,000 pesos worth of missing affidavits. One good tug pulled it away. I stuffed it in my shirt front. Alicia! The rope burned chunks of flesh right out of my hands as I slid down. Below me, I saw another figure struggling with Alicia, trying to get past her. The two of them were wrestling on the narrow ledge at the top of the steps leading to the bell tower. I caught one moonlit glimpse of their faces as I swung onto the ledge. It was the beggar, Coelho, Alicia's father. Before I could reach him, she got one arm free and hit him as hard as she could. Then she shoved. And he went over.
5: Oh!
1: Alicia! Alicia!
2: Harry! Oh, Harry, he tried to kill me.
1: Oh, it's all right. It's all right, honey. It's all right.
2: I killed him. It was not my fault.
1: No, you didn't. Kid. Look, he's getting up. He's all right.
2: I'm glad. I'm glad.
1: Come on, Alicia. Let's go down. After all, we got what we came for.

0: And now, Harry Lime.
1: As far as the authorities were concerned, Coelho was a nameless beggar who'd gone and blown his top. They locked him up, of course, but said he'd be released later on. I was the one person who could identify him, the one person who could return him to his family. But why interfere? Let the old man figure it out for himself. If he wanted to remain the unknown beggar for the rest of his days, that was his business. Probably everybody'd be happier the way things were, particularly Alicia. She was all that really worried me. I went out in the little plaza to think it over. Day was breaking. The birds were waking up. A little cantina was still open. I went in and sat down at a greasy little table and had myself a couple of tequillas. Then I borrowed a few sheets of notepaper and wrote this. Alicia, my darling, I'm writing this in a great rush because I want to be gone from Leon before you're awake. I'm doing it this way because I'm afraid if I saw you again, I wouldn't know how to go, and I've got to. No matter what, I can't. I mustn't stay on here in Mexico with you. I hope you find somebody you deserve, but I doubt it. Anyway, here's wishing you happiness. Adios. And as for my fee, you can pay it to a man called Diego, who called at your house. Again, adios. Yours, Harry Lime.

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5: 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Understand?
6: Ladies and gentlemen, the story you are about to hear is true. The names have been changed to protect the innocent. You're a detective sergeant. You're assigned to auto theft detail. A gang of car strippers has been operating in your city. From their MO, you know they're professionals. They move fast. Your job? Get them.
7: The documented drama of an actual crime. For the next 30 minutes, in cooperation with the Los Angeles Police Department, you will travel step by step on the side of the law through an actual case transcribed from official police files. From beginning to end, from crime to punishment, Dragnet is the story of your police force in action.
8: It was Tuesday, August 5th. It was warm in Los Angeles. We were working the day watch out of auto theft detail. My partner's Frank Smith. The boss is Captain Nelson. My name's Friday. I was on my way back from the telephone booth, and it was 10:23 p.m. when I got to the parking lot. Our car.
9: You called in?
8: Yeah. We haven't hit tonight so far.
9: What's the time now?
8: A little after 10:30. Parking lot's about empty.
9: Yeah. The attendant left a few minutes ago. Yeah, I see him.
8: Over there going for that Cadillac.
9: Yeah. You got a good look at him?
8: No, it's too dark. He's forcing the door. Come on.
9: All right. All right, hold it up there. He's in the car, Joe. All right, hold it up.
10: He doesn't want to stop. He's heading for that intersection. He'll never get through.
9: That looks pretty bad, Joe.
8: Yeah, he really cracked into that Dodge, didn't he? All right, let us through, please.
9: Come on, please let us through.
8: I'll check the Cadillac.
9: Right, I'll get the other car.
8: Okay.
9: The three people in that Dodge are lucky. Doesn't look too bad. I'll call the ambulance.
8: Yeah, well, tell them to hurry. I don't think this one's going to wait. p.m. The ambulance arrived, and after emergency treatment at the scene, the victims were removed to Georgia Street Receiving Hospital. A traffic car had been dispatched to investigate the accident. Upon arrival at the emergency hospital, we were informed that the suspect had died on the way. The dead body was identified by his personal effects as Charles Roxford, age 16. The Juvenile Bureau was contacted, and they requested that in the course of our investigation, we notify the boy's family. 11:27 p.m. Frank and I drove out to the address listed on the victim's identification. It was a house above the Sunset Strip. We rang the bell and waited.
9: I'll try it again.
8: Yeah.
9: Somebody's coming.
11: Mm-hmm. Yes?
8: Mrs. Roxford?
11: That's right. What is it?
8: Police officers, ma'am. We'd like to talk to you.
11: Police? Well, come in. I don't know what you want with us, but come in.
8: Thank you.
11: Come into the living room.
8: Thank you very much.
11: Now, sit down. What is it?
8: There's been an accident, Mrs. Roxford.
11: An accident?
8: Yes, ma'am. Pretty bad one.
11: What's this got to do with me?
8: Well, you see, ma'am, your boy was... Joe? Oh, we're sorry to have to tell you this, ma'am, but your boy was in an accident tonight.
11: Charles?
8: Yes, ma'am.
11: You said it was a bad accident.
8: Yes, ma'am, we did.
11: How bad? How bad?
8: Your son's dead, ma'am.
11: Charles? Charles Roxford? You're sure you have the right house?
8: Yes, ma'am. We're sorry, Ms. Roxford.
11: Oh, Charlie, he was only a baby. Just a baby. Oh, you're sure there's no mistake? You're sure?
8: Afraid not, ma'am.
11: How did it happen?
8: Well, it was an automobile accident, ma'am.
11: In an automobile?
8: Yes, ma'am. Your boy was driving a car.
11: Oh, but Charlie doesn't have a car. He doesn't drive.
8: Your boy was driving a stolen car, Mrs. Roxford.
11: What?
8: Your son had a stolen car, ma'am. He was trying to get away.
11: But that's not true.
8: Afraid it is, ma'am.
11: Why, no. You're lying to me. Charles wouldn't do a thing like that.
8: Afraid that's the way it is, ma'am.
11: Oh, that's terrible. I can't believe that Charlie would do something like that. I thought I knew him. I didn't think he'd do anything like that. Well, did you see it? The accident. Were you there?
8: Yes, ma'am, we were.
11: How did it happen?
8: Well, he'd stolen the car, ma'am. He tried to escape. He ran the car out into a crowded street. One of the cars in the traffic didn't have time to stop. Your boy ran right into it.
11: Wasn't there something you could do to stop him?
8: Well, we tried, ma'am. We yelled at him. He almost ran us down.
12: You know where your boy was tonight, Mrs. Roxford?
11: No. No, he had dinner and then said he was going out. I thought he was going to a show or something.
8: Mm-hmm.
11: No, I didn't know where he was going.
8: Did he leave the house alone?
11: Yes. Left right after dinner, about 8. Said he'd be back later. Said he'd see me later. That he left.
8: Is there anything we can get for you, Mrs. Roxford?
11: No, nothing.
8: Where's your husband, ma'am?
11: I guess he's at his office. He sells insurance. Said he had to meet a client tonight. I don't know what he's going to do when he hears about this. But he hit him awfully hard. Awfully hard.
8: Yes, ma'am.
11: He and the boy were very close. I don't know what he's going to do when he hears about it.
8: Did the boy give you any idea during dinner as to what he was going to do after he left?
11: No. No, he didn't. I didn't talk much to him.
8: Ma'am?
11: You see, I wasn't here. I was out most of the afternoon. I didn't get home until just before he left. He just finished dinner and then he left.
8: I see.
11: I was at the bridge club. I always go on Tuesdays. Oh, if I'd known. If I'd only known what was going to happen. Am I going to see him?
8: Well, we want either you or your husband to identify him, ma'am.
11: Charlie, he's dead. But just a baby, just a little boy. You were there. You could have done something. You're police officers. Isn't that your job?
8: Beg your pardon?
11: Well, isn't it your job to help people, to do something when they're in trouble?
8: Well, yes, ma'am, I suppose it is, but it was a little late for that, wasn't it?
11: What does that mean?
8: Well, he was 16 when we met him, Ms. Roxby.
11: What's that got to do with it?
8: Somebody should have tried a long time ago. Most car thefts fall into three basic categories well known by all police officers. First, the cars that are stolen by professionals who change the motor numbers, forge owner certificates, repaint the bodies, and sell them throughout the country. The second group consists of joyriders, thieves who steal the cars for a few hours merely to ride around in them and then leave them on the streets. The third category, and the one we've been working on for the past 6 weeks, dealt with the activities of car strippers. Their M.O. followed the usual pattern for this type of crime. The car would be stolen and then driven to some lonely part of the city. There, all usable accessories would be removed. Radios, tires, air horns, side mirrors, anything that could be resold would be taken. In certain cases, the articles would be stolen while the car remained parked where the owner had left it. We found that the gang had become so proficient that they could break into a car and remove the radio, as well as other accessories, in under 10 minutes. Avenues of sale for the stolen merchandise had been checked. Known dealers in stolen property had been questioned. As the days went on, the total of thefts went up. By the 5th of August, the gang had stolen over $12,000 in automobile accessories. In the instances where we'd been able to get a description of men loitering in the vicinity of the stripped cars, we'd had the witnesses check mug books in the hope of identifying the thieves. We'd gotten no new leads. Physical evidence at the scene of the abandoned cars had been checked and rechecked. It netted us nothing. A week passed. August 14th, 8:15 a.m. Frank and I got back to the office.
12: The captain's really boiling, isn't he?
13: Yeah, you can't blame him, though. They got to stop cold.
12: Well, we're going to get a break in it sometime. All the luck can't stay on their side.
8: I don't know. It looks like it could happen that way.
12: Anything on the steakhouse last night?
8: No, nothing that we got so far. Maybe something later. I'll get it.
13: Auto theft Friday.
8: I beg your pardon, ma'am?
13: Well, no.
8: Well, yeah.
13: What was that again?
8: Oh, yeah.
13: Yeah, well, yes, ma'am.
8: All right, what was that address again?
13: Yes, I...
8: Yeah, all right, well, we'll send a unit out. I'm sure they can help you. No, I suggest you get in touch with the SPCA. No, SPCA, yes, that's...
13: All right, bye.
8: Well, there's a dandy one.
12: What's that?
8: Woman lost a cat from her car. Wanted to know if we'd get it back for her.
12: Yeah?
8: Says it's real easy to recognize. He has a collar on him. He answers the name of Tabby.
12: Oh, that makes it easier.
8: Yeah.
12: Auto theft, Smith.
14: Yes, sir.
8: That's right. Uh-huh.
12: Well, where are you calling from, sir?
14: Yes, sir, that's on Wilshire, right?
12: All right, sir, we'll be right there.
8: Anything?
12: Yeah, a doctor out on Wilshire parked his car out in front of his office.
8: Yeah.
12: Came back in 10 minutes, his car radio was gone.
8: AM. Frank and I got to the doctor's office. It was in a large medical building out on Wilshire Boulevard. We went up to the second floor and talked to the man who placed the call, a Dr. Alex Halsey. He told us that he'd stopped at his office on the way to a hospital call. He'd parked his car immediately in front of the building. When he returned 10 minutes later, he found that the radio had been stolen. From his office, we called the crime lab and latent fingerprints detail. Crews of men were sent from both divisions. They went over the car for possible physical evidence. Frank and I, along with Dr. Halsey, went down to the street. We talked to him while the officers worked.
15: Darnest thing I ever saw. I tell you, I wasn't in the building more than 10 minutes. 10 minutes outside.
13: Yes, sir.
15: Came back and I could see right away that the door had been open.
13: Uh-huh.
15: First, I thought maybe I'd left it open. Then when I got in the car, I knew right away. As soon as I saw the radio was gone.
13: Yes, sir. Did you notice anyone loitering around your car when you parked in? Anybody suspicious, maybe?
15: No, I didn't. Of course, I might not have noticed anyone. Had my mind on Julie.
13: Julie?
15: Yes, I'm operating on her this afternoon. Poor little kid has an intestinal disorder. Only 3 months old.
13: Gee, that's too bad.
15: Yes. She'll be fine, though. Of course, the parents are worried. They always are. Can't convince them there's nothing to worry about.
13: Yes, sir. And you didn't notice anyone, huh?
15: No, like I said, I didn't.
13: You sure you locked your car, sir, when you left it?
15: Oh, yes, I'm sure about that. Always make it a practice to lock it when I leave it. Lots of times I leave instruments in it. Always have to be careful about the instruments. Oh, yes, sir, I always lock it.
13: How about the windows?
15: What?
13: The windows. Did you roll them all the way up?
15: Roll them up? Well, now, once in a while I don't. Try to think of that. I'm not sure about this morning. No, come to think of it, I guess I didn't close them this morning. Such a wonderful day.
13: Yes, sir. Well, that's probably how they got into your car.
12: Do you happen to have the serial number of the radio, Dr. Halsey?
15: No, I don't think I have. Might be on the papers. I just got the car a couple of months ago. Might be on the papers. I can check them for you.
13: All right, sir. That'll help.
15: I'll have my secretary look them up for you right away.
13: Anyone else drive the car, Dr. Halsey?
15: Oh, no, sir. Don't believe in that. I'm the only one. Been the only one to drive it. Don't believe in lending the car to somebody else. Never have believed in it.
13: Mm-hmm.
16: Joe?
13: Excuse me a minute, Dr. Halsey.
15: Sure, Len.
13: Yeah, Leonard.
16: Got a couple of clean prints on the dashboard. Might belong to the thief.
13: Yeah.
16: I'd like to check the doctor. It might be his.
13: Okay.
16: Wait a minute. I'll get the kit.
13: I know. Hey, Dr. Halsey.
15: Yes, Sergeant.
16: Okay.
13: This is Sergeant Tankersley of the fingerprint department. He'd like to check your prints.
15: How do you do, sir?
16: All right, doctor. Wonder if I could look at your fingers, please.
15: Surely. Can you tell just from looking at them what you want to know?
16: No, sir, but you see, the prints we found are plural. If your prints were loops, there'd be no reason to take them.
15: Oh, yes. I see.
13: How about it, Mike?
16: Better roll them up for comparison.
15: Hmm?
13: We're going to take your prints, doctor, if you have no objection.
15: Oh, no, of course not. Glad to help.
16: All right, sir. You want to step over here? We can take them in the officer's car.
15: Yes, glad to.
12: Here, I'll get the door.
16: Yeah, I'll get the pad. Doctor, if you let me have your hand.
15: Surely, here.
16: No, sir, if you let me do it, it'd be a little easier.
15: Yes. Just trying to help.
16: I will put them on the card.
15: Never knew my fingers were so big.
16: It does that we're taking the print of the whole tip of the finger, sir. Makes it look that way.
15: Oh, I see, uh-huh.
16: All right, Doctor, you can get the ink off with this, I think. Here, I'll pour a little on this cloth. Here you go.
15: Yes, thank you.
13: What do you think, Leonard?
16: I'll check them now.
12: Sure be a break if they were the thieves.
13: Mm-hmm.
15: Well, there must be. Couldn't be anyone else's.
13: Well, how about your family, Doctor? Possible the prints could be theirs, maybe?
15: Oh, no chance. Jenny, that's my wife. She has her own car. Uh-huh. Kids always use that one. Like I said, I'm the only one who uses this.
13: Uh-huh. How about it, Len?
12: Make them?
16: Yeah. They belong to the doctor.
8: a.m. The crime lab crew gathered what physical evidence they could find and returned to check over their findings. Frank and I took a report from Dr. Halsey, and then we talked to his secretary. She was unable to find the ownership papers on the car. We drove over to the dealer who had sold him the car and got the serial number of the stolen radio. We notified pawn shop detail and gave them the information. For the next 3 weeks, stakeouts on the parking lots in the central area continued. Arrests were made, but the thieves apparently had no connection with the gang we were after. They kept hitting, but the speed with which they operated made apprehending them difficult. On Friday, September 5th, we got a call that a stolen car had been recovered out in Topanga Canyon. We drove out to check on it. The tires, radio, horns, heater, spotlights, fog lights, and the side view mirrors had been taken. The seat covers had been removed, and the hubcaps were missing. Again, there was no physical evidence that gave us a lead to the thieves. That night at 10:52 p.m., Frank and I checked back into the office.
12: Another long day.
13: Yeah, kind of tired myself.
12: Kind of hate to call Faye.
13: Why's that?
12: Oh, this morning when I left, I told her I'd be home for dinner, sure.
13: Well, didn't you call her?
12: No, I forgot all about it. She's really going to be sore.
13: Yeah, well, she'll get over it. Here, go ahead.
12: All right.
13: You want to sign this out? I'll check the book.
12: Yeah, I'll get it. Anything?
13: Yeah, a call from Brennan out in Wilshire. I'll call him. Running around? Yeah, all right.
12: Say what it was about?
13: No, I'm calling him now. Yeah, hi, Brennan. It's Friday. Yeah. You did, huh? Well, where'd that happen? No kidding. There was the brakes, I think. Yeah. Okay. Yeah, thanks, Brennan. Picked up a kid for running a red light driving a hot rod.
12: Yeah?
13: Car was fixed up with a lot of new stuff. Guys out of Wilshire checked it over.
12: Uh-huh.
13: According to the serial number on the radio, it was stolen from Dr. Halsey.
8: p.m. Frank and I drove out to Wilshire Division. We checked with Sergeant Brennan, and he told us how the boy had been picked up. He'd run a red light at the corner of Pico and La Brea. He'd been stopped by two officers in a cruiser car. He was driving a cut-down 49 Ford that was equipped with Cadillac hubcaps, white sidewall tires, Chrysler horns, and a Cadillac radio. The officers had started to question him, and he'd attempted to escape. He'd been apprehended and brought to the station to be interrogated. In checking the serial number of the radio, the men from Wilshire Division had discovered that it was stolen and had left word for us. 11:45 p.m., we went to an interview room to talk to the boy.
12: What's your name, son?
14: Martin.
13: First name?
14: Herb. Herb Martin.
13: You know why you're here, don't you?
14: Yeah.
13: You want to tell us where you got that stuff?
14: I bought it.
13: Where?
14: Different places.
13: You remember where?
14: Not right off.
12: How old are you?
14: 19.
12: Where do you live?
14: It's on the report.
12: We're asking you.
13: Come on, Herb.
14: 8290.

0: Sorry.
1: 19.
0: Where do you live?
1: It's on the report.
0: We're asking you. Come on, Herb.
1: 8297 Marianne Drive.
0: Where were you going when they stopped you?
1: Home.
0: Where'd you been?
1: Around.
0: Same place you bought that stuff on your car, huh?
1: Yeah, that's right.
0: Now, look, you better come off this, young fella. You might think you're a big man, but you got things a little mixed up here. You got caught with a carload of stolen accessories. Been a lot of stealing going on around town. The way your car looks, you could be responsible for it.
1: Yeah, well, I'm not.
0: You look good for it.
1: Look, maybe I lifted the radio and stuff, but that don't mean I'm in on the other. Sure, I got no choice. You got me nailed for the stuff you found, but I'm not going to take it for the others. Maybe I stole that stuff, but that was for me. I didn't sell it like the others. Now, leave me alone, huh?
0: What do you mean, others?
1: I don't know what you mean.
0: You said the others.
1: Well, I didn't mean others like
0: well,
1: that.
0: Well, how did you mean it?
1: Well, like the guys you're looking for.
0: That's not the way it sounded. Now, you said it like you knew who you were talking about.
1: I didn't say it like that.
0: That's the way it sounded. That's right, son. Now, why don't you tell us who you meant? Look, Herb, we haven't got all day. Come on, boy. We're going to get him sometime. Who'd you mean?
1: All right, I'll tell you.
0: We continued to talk to Herb Martin. He told us of the activities of a gang of car strippers who were working on order. He went on to say that from what he'd heard, if someone wanted to pick up some fast money, a connection could be made with a man on the corner of Sunset and Western. The man would give the order for the stolen merchandise and say where and at what time it was to be delivered. Herb told us that he had the opportunity to do business with the man, but that he turned it down. He was unable to identify the man who made the contact and said that he'd never heard him referred to by name. He gave us the names and addresses of two of the men who were working for him. 12:45 a.m., Frank and I left and drove back downtown. With the assistance of officers from Wilshire Division, the two young men were brought in for questioning. They identified their contact as a Richard R. Ogden. We ran the name through R&I and found that Ogden had a previous record of petty theft. From the 510 in his package, we obtained his last known address, but the landlady told us that he'd moved and left no forwarding address. She told us, however, that she thought we could find him at the Meyer Garage on South Hoover. We drove over and found that it was a small place on the corner of Hoover and Mariposa. The owner, Alan Meyer, told us that Ogden did work for him, but that he was out. He said that the suspect was expected back almost any time. While we talked to him, Meyer worked on a small foreign car.
2: Great little cars. Get a real kick out of working on them.
0: Yeah, sure nice looking. You sell them, do you?
2: No, I just service them.
0: Mm-hmm.
2: Oh, now and then I get accessories for them. You know, I order them up, install them. Cost too much to keep a regular stock of them.
0: Yeah. When did you say that Ogden would be back?
2: Well, he should be here now. Probably got hung up someplace. Yeah, latest thing is a hardtop made out of laminated fiberglass.
0: Is that right?
2: Yeah, fits right over them. Kind of makes them look like a small Rolls, you know? Then with wire wheel caps, baggage racks, wind wings, you can put a lot of money in them.
0: Yeah, I guess so. What about all this other stuff here? Is that for these foreign cars, too?
2: Yeah, what do you mean?
0: Oh, the tires, the hubcaps here.
2: No, that's where I make most of my money. I go out and buy them from wrecks, bring them back here, straighten them out, resell them to the independent stations around town. They can sell them a lot cheaper than new ones run. We both make a little money out of it.
0: Yeah. Mm-hmm.
2: Say, you guys like some peanuts?
0: No, thanks.
2: Okay, you don't mind if I have some, huh? Sure you don't want any?
0: No, thanks very much.
2: I get so hungry in the morning, I'll keep these things around and munch on.
0: Yeah.
2: Go through a whole can of these a day. That'd kill me. Get started on the things you can't stop. You sure you don't want some?
0: Huh? No, thanks. How long you known this Ogden, Meyer?
2: Oh, I see. Guess it's been 10 years anyway. Went to work for me a year ago.
0: Mm-hmm.
2: Good man. Brought a lot of business in. Say, what does you want to see him about?
0: Oh, we like to talk to him.
2: You don't want to tell me, huh?
0: Be better if we talk to him, Mr. Meyer.
2: Yeah. Well, here he is now. Hey, Dick.
3: Yeah?
2: A couple of fellas here want to see you.
3: Yeah, what is it?
0: You're Richard Ogden?
3: Yeah, that's right.
0: Police officers, I'm Frank Smith. This is my partner, Joe Friday.
3: What is it you guys want me for?
0: I'd like to talk to you, Ogden.
3: Well, go ahead.
0: Might be better if we went outside.
2: Well, look, you can talk to him here. I got some work I can do in the office.
0: Don't want to bother you, Mr. Meyer.
2: No trouble at all.
3: Well, now, what's this all about?
0: You know a couple of kids named Jerry Z. Swanson and Harry T. Benson?
3: Swanson and Benson? No, I don't think I do.
0: They say they know you. Say they do some work for you.
2: Sorry to bother you. Forgot my peanuts.
0: It's all right, sir.
2: I'll be in the office if you need anything.
0: Thank you, sir.
2: No, anything at all.
0: Yes, sir. What about it, Ogden?
3: What about what?
0: You know the kids, this Benson and Swanson?
3: No, I told you what.
0: All right, mister, let's go downtown. We'll talk it over there, huh?
3: What for? Why are you pulling me in?
0: I want you to meet the two boys if you don't know them.
3: Well, what's that going to prove?
0: We want to know why they named you. Why they said you were responsible for the car stripping that's been going on.
3: You mean you believe him?
0: We've got no reason not to. I don't think they'd stage a thing like this. They got a lot to lose.
3: So have I. You get me down there and those two kids point me out and I haven't got a chance. Even if I'm not the one and they say I am, you won't give me a break.
4: No, if you haven't done anything, you got nothing to worry about.

0: I'm not going.
1: Alan? Hey, Alan.
2: Yeah, what is it, Dick?
1: Come here, will you?
2: Yeah, right away. What's the matter? Something wrong?
1: These guys are going to take me to jail.
2: Well, what for? What's he done?
3: We want to talk to him, Meyer. We think he's involved in some car thefts.
2: Well, I know that's not true. Dick wouldn't do a thing like that. I know. I've known him a long time.
3: No, I'm sorry, sir, but the information we've got says he did.
2: Why, Dick? Why'd you do a thing like that? If what these officers say is true, well... Gee, that's awful. Why would you do a thing like that?
1: What are you talking about?
3: All right, come on, Ogden, let's go.
1: No, I'm not going.
2: I think you better do what the officers say, Dick. It'll be better if you don't cause any trouble.
1: Well, wait a minute. What are you trying to prove with this?
2: I don't know what you mean. Next thing, you'll be trying to involve me in this.
1: Yeah, well, that's just what I'm going to do.
2: You see, officers, that's terrible.
1: Don't you listen to him. He's the guy behind the whole thing. Look over there, the tires, all this stuff. Sure, I stole him. I had the kids go out and pick him up, but he set it up. He sold him to the stations. He took most of the money. The whole thing was his idea.
2: Well, Dick, how can you say that?
1: Well, I can say it because it's true. I'll tell you all about it. You take him downtown, I'll tell you all about it. You're not going to let me stand for this alone.
2: And to think that he'd do a thing like this to me after we've been friends for so long. Bring me stolen merchandise to sell.
3: You got anything to back up what you're saying, Ogden?
1: Sure I have. You just bet I can back it up.
3: Go ahead.
1: Well, you look at his books. Not the ones he's got out in the open, but you look at the ones in the safe. It's all there. All the deals he's made with the owners of the stations, all the orders, what he paid the kids for them, and what he got for them. Didn't think I knew about it, did you? A whole lousy year I've been doing the dirty work for him. Well, I've had it. I'm through. I've had it. Let me take the beef. What a crumb. I'll show him.
2: I don't understand it. Friends for so long. I'd have gotten you out. 10 years we've been friends. I trusted you all that time. Then you sold me out. Why?
3: Well, that shouldn't be too tough for you to figure.
2: Huh?
3: You showed him how.
4: The story you have just heard was true. The names were changed to protect the innocent. On January 21st, trial was held in Department 87, Superior Court of the State of California, in and for the County of Los Angeles. Richard R. Ogden and Alan Y. Meyer were tried and convicted of receiving stolen property. They received sentences as prescribed by law. Receiving stolen property is punishable by imprisonment in the state penitentiary for a period of not more than 10 years, or in the county jail for not more than 1 year. The investigation of the records of Alan Y. Meyer uncovered the names of the other men involved in the thefts. They, along with Herbert S. Martin, Jerry Z. Swanson, and Harold T. Benson, were tried on a charge of grand theft auto and convicted. They were sentenced to the state penitentiary at San Quentin, California, for the term as prescribed by law. Grand theft auto is punishable by imprisonment in the state penitentiary for a period of not less than 1, nor more than 10 years. Just heard Dragnet, a series of authentic cases from official files. Technical advice comes from the Office of Chief of Police W.H. Parker, Los Angeles Police Department.

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1: Dangerous Assignment, starring Brian Donlevy as Steve Mitchell.

0: You know, Ruth, you could at least have waited until that blonde and I finished the dance before dragging me back here to the office.
1: Sorry, Steve, but the commissioner said he wanted you right away. And when he says right away, that means stop the music. Here we are.
0: Yeah?
1: The commissioner's waiting for you inside. I'll have your credentials and plane ticket at my desk when you're through in there.
0: Okay, Ruth. Hi, Commissioner.
2: Steve.
0: Well, where am I going this time?
2: I'm sending you to Athens, Greece.
0: Greece? Look, I wouldn't know Socrates from Homer.
2: I wouldn't worry about that. You're not liable to run into either of them.
0: Well, what's it all about?
2: Radar. Steve, as you know, our scientists have come up with new developments in radar so revolutionary that many of the older models are now obsolete.
0: So I understand. Hey, wait a minute. Is that how you located that blonde and me?
2: 2 weeks ago, a complete set of plans covering these improvements was stolen from a research laboratory in this country. It's essential we get those plans back.
0: What's the line on them so far?
2: The man who smuggled them out of this country turned up dead in the Azores. His killer got as far as Algiers, and he got killed.
0: Sounds like a game where everyone plays for keeps.
2: It is. We now believe an international information peddler named Zundel has the plans.
0: And Zundel's in Athens?
2: We think so. Steve, there's a known channel waiting for those plans. Once they get to a certain point in the eastern Mediterranean, our chances of recovering them are nil. We've got to keep them from getting out of Athens.
0: Who do I work with in Athens?
2: Lieutenant Janakos of the police. Steve, I don't have to tell you about the danger involved. There are probably several interests after those plans. They'll stop at nothing. They'll throw the book at you. They put every obstacle in your path that they can.
0: You know, this comes as no surprise, Commissioner.
2: As usual, you'll pose as a foreign correspondent after a story. But your real job is to get those plans before they get out of Athens. Well, that's it. You've got your assignment, Steve. Good luck.

0: The National Broadcasting Company is proud to present Dangerous Assignment, starring Brian Donlevy as Steve Mitchell, colorful, two-fisted government agent. At all those places of the world where danger and intrigue walk hand in hand, there you will find Steve Mitchell on another Dangerous Assignment. Steve Mitchell is en route to Greece by plane. Meanwhile, on a narrow, deserted street in Athens at sunset, two men slip furtively along the sidewalk in the gathering dusk, closing in relentlessly on a third man ahead of them.
1: Sundell still does not realize we are following him, Ruba. Come, let us close in now.
2: In a moment, Miklos. Wait until he gets opposite that alley in front of him. He is getting closer. Now, come on!
1: Ah, Sundell!
3: Let go of me!
2: Into the alley, quick!
3: No!
1: Do not cry out, there is a knife in your stomach.
2: There, this is far enough.
1: The papers, Sundell, give us the papers!
3: No, I do not have them anymore.
2: You lie! We tried to buy them from you, but you would not sell at our price. Now we will take them.
3: No, no, no!
1: Ruba, you fool, after him!
2: He is running out into the street. The car is trying to hit him. Sundell cannot get out of the way.
1: Get back here in the alley.
2: Wait. The man is getting out of the car. Miklos, he is searching Sundell. He must be after the papers, too.
1: Come, you must not let him get away.
2: He sees us. Watch out, he has a gun.
1: Get down. Shoot him, Robert. Shoot him.

0: Taxi! Hey, taxi!
1: I'm sorry, sir. This cab is taken.
2: Huh? Oh, yeah, so I see.
1: But there's another one right over there.
2: Okay, thank you. Taxi!
1: Taxi!
3: Yes, sir. Right over here.
1: Miklos.
4: Yes?
1: That's a Steve Mitchell, all right. I received information he would be sent here to Athens to look for the radar plans.
4: Ruba, we must find out who ran down Zundel last night and beat us to those plans. Maybe if we search Zundel's house.
1: But we must also prevent Steve Mitchell from finding those plans. And that job comes first. Come, we will follow his cab.

0: Will you be staying here in Athens long, sir?
1: I don't know, driver.
0: Well, I just happen to have some cards with me which will admit you to various places that
1: I... I'm sorry. I'm not on a vacation. Hey, that other car.
0: He's trying to sideswipe.
2: Straighten it out.
0: I cannot look out.
1: Well, driver, you okay?
3: I think so.
1: Here,
3: I'll get this door open.
1: Can you open your door?
3: No. No, it is jammed.
1: Well, come on. I'll help you through the window.
3: Thank you. How about you? Are you hurt?
1: Just shaking up. Looks like I got a reception committee pretty early in the game this time. Look, can you get another cab and take me to police headquarters?
3: Nothing personal, sir. But if you do not mind, just get yourself another driver, please. You are bad luck to me.
1: Okay, I guess I can't blame you, honey.
3: Like your American GIs used to say, I have had it.
1: So I finally made it to your office, Lieutenant Janikos, the hard way.
4: I wonder if this reception committee you speak of is the same one which greeted Zundel last night.
1: What do you mean?
4: He was run down by a car and is now in the hospital unconscious.
1: You think it could have been an accident, Janikos?
4: I am certain it was not. It was a deliberate hit and run. Several shots were heard. That is all we know at present. Here. You may be interested in looking at these pictures.
1: Taken at the scene of the accident, huh?
4: Yes, immediately afterward.
1: You recognize any of the faces in the crowd, Lieutenant?
4: No. I have a pretty good line on most of the agents and information peddlers here in Athens, Mitchell. But I don't see any of them in these pictures. Come in. Oh, good morning, Mr. Thatcher.
5: Hello, Lieutenant.
4: Let me introduce a colleague of yours. This is Mr. Steve Mitchell, also a freelance correspondent from the United States. This is Jim Thatcher, Mr. Mitchell.
5: Pleased to meet you, Mitchell.
1: Hi.
4: What can I do for you, Mr. Thatcher?
5: I came to talk to you about this guy, Zundel, who got run over last night.
4: What about Zundel?
5: Well, I don't know if you know much about his background, but he's a sort of a shady character.
4: Indeed. In what way, Mr. Thatcher?
5: Well, I've been cultivating him off and on for the past few months. Once in a while, he's given me information I was able to use in some of my stories. Well, lately, he's been pretty evasive, but I got the idea he was involved in something big.
4: What sort of thing?
5: I don't know. That's why I came here. Figured you might have some sort of line on it.
4: I'm afraid I cannot help you, Mr. Thatcher.
5: Well, I won't take up any more of your time, Lieutenant, but if you do get any information about Zundel, I'd appreciate you letting me in on it.
4: I'm sure you will have access to any information which is made public, Mr. Thatcher.
5: Okay, I'll keep in touch with you. You going to be in Athens long, Mitchell?
1: Oh, a few days, I guess.
5: Where are you staying?
1: Lyceum Hotel.
5: I'll look you up. Maybe we can have a drink and talk a little shop.
1: Okay, see you around, Thatcher. You handled that very well, Lieutenant. For our purposes right now, we don't want anyone to know we suspect Zundel of being involved with those radar plans.
4: That was my thought too, Mitchell. Well, what will be your first step?
1: I'd like to take a look around Zundel's place.
4: Very well. Here's the key. We took it from Zundel's pocket after the accident. Here is the address.
1: Okay, I'll go over there right now. I'll probably be calling in a little later, Janikos.

0: Cigarette smoke. That's funny. Some.
1: So, Steve Mitchell again. This time we will finish him off.
2: Wait! I hear a car outside. A girl, she's coming in. We must leave.
1: What about Mitchell?
2: We will take care of Mitchell later. Hurry, Miklos. Follow me out the window.
1: Who is the girl, Oba?
2: I do not know. I have never seen her before. Hurry, talk to the girl.
1: Yes!
0: Hey, you really pack a wallop, don't you?
3: Who are you?
0: Well, right now you can just call me Hit on the Head.
3: I don't understand. What are you doing here?
0: I'm going to ask you the same thing.
3: Why, I'm Helen Slater, Carl's fiancé.
0: Carl? Oh, you mean Carl Zundel?
3: Of course. Look, I don't understand. Where's Carl?
0: Don't you know?
3: Well, I thought he was here, obviously. This happens to be his house, you know.
0: I guess you haven't read the paper today.
3: I've been out of town. Why? Has anything happened to Carl?
0: He was in an accident last night.
3: What? Oh, no. Is he... Well, was it serious?
0: He's in the hospital. Unconscious.
3: Where? I want to see him.
0: Yeah. That might be a good idea. Come on. I'll call a cab and take us to the hospital. Janakas?
4: Yes?
0: This is Mitchell.
4: Oh.
0: I'm calling from a payphone.
4: Yes?
0: I'm on my way to the hospital with a girl named Helen Slater. Says she's Zundel's fiancée.
4: I see.
0: I think I'll stick with her a while. She claims she didn't know about the accident.
4: Oh.
0: But I'd never forget a face like hers. I'm sure she's in one of those pictures you showed me of the crowd at the scene of the accident. That must be Zundel's room down the hall. There's a police guard at the door.
3: Look, there's a doctor just going inside.
0: Yeah, come on.
3: You know, I still don't understand what you were doing in Carl's house, Mr. Mitchell.
0: I'm a newspaper correspondent. I was looking for a story.
3: About Carl?
0: About his accident, if it was an accident.
3: I don't understand. Why would anyone try to kill Carl?
0: Well, I haven't the slightest idea. Maybe you have.
3: Me? Oh, no.
0: Well, here we are.
5: Yes, sir.
0: I'm Steve Mitchell. Perhaps Lieutenant Janikas mentioned my name to you.
5: Yes, he did.
0: How's Zundel?
5: Still unconscious, I think.
3: Can I see him?
5: Perhaps shortly. A doctor went into the room a moment ago. Maybe he will have word.
3: Oh, I wish there was something I could do. When I think of Carl lying here unconscious for a day and a half and me not even knowing about it.
0: Yeah.
6: Well, looks like you're as eager on the story as I am, Mitchell.
0: Hmm? Well, hi. Thatcher, isn't it?
6: Yeah. Jim Thatcher. We met in Janaka's office.
0: Sure. Miss Slater, this is Jim Thatcher, another correspondent.
3: Hello.
6: Hi.
0: Miss Slater is Zundel's fiancé.
6: Oh? Anything new on Zundel?
0: No.
7: Good evening, guard.
5: Dr. Shelyov?
7: I'm going to see the patient.
5: Yes, sir.
0: He must be worse.
7: What do you mean?
0: Well, to require the presence of two doctors. One of them is in the room with Zundel now.
7: What are you talking about? I am the only doctor on duty.
0: Hey, we better take a look inside.
7: Where is this other doctor you're talking about?
5: Why, he is not here. Wait.
0: Look at Zundel in the bed.
7: His throat has been cut.
8: I wish to thank all of you for coming here to my office. I think I have all the information I need at present.
3: I don't understand. Who would do a thing like that to
8: Miss Slater, rest assured the police department will leave nothing undone in our investigation.
6: I think this killing verifies what I was telling you earlier today, Lieutenant. Zundel was apparently involved in something pretty serious.
3: But I'm sure Carl wasn't doing anything wrong.
0: You say he never mentioned anything he might have been involved in, do you?
3: No, nothing, Mr. Mitchell.
8: Miss Slater, Mr. Thatcher, you may both go now. But please leave your addresses with me in the event you are wanted for further questioning.
6: Okay. My address, Lieutenant. 1223 Sophia Boulevard.
8: 1223 Sophia Boulevard. Thank you.
6: I'm sorry I had to meet you under such unfortunate circumstances, Miss Slater. If there's anything I can do...
3: Oh, thank you, Mr. Thatcher. I'm afraid there isn't.
6: Well, see you around, gentlemen.
0: So long, Thatcher.
3: I've written my address and telephone number down for you, too, Lieutenant. There's just one favor I'd like to ask.
8: What is it, Miss Slater?
3: Well, Carl and I were pretty close, of course. There are some things in his house, things I'd given him. Cigarette lighter, a painting, a few things like that. I was wondering if I could have them back as, well, remembrances.
8: I am sure that can be arranged after the inquest.
3: Oh, thank you very much. You'll get in touch with me if there are any new developments in the case.
8: At once.
3: Oh, you've been very kind, Lieutenant. Goodbye, Mr. Mitchell.
0: Miss Slater.
8: Well, Mitchell, any chance we had of gaining information from Zundel is now gone. A frustrating case.
0: Yeah, frustrating, but not surprising. With something as vital and valuable as those radar plans at stake, it's no holds barred.
8: Let us recapitulate as to his killing. You say you and Miss Slater arrived at the hospital together.
0: That's right. As we approached Zundel's room, we saw a man in a white robe wearing a surgical mask go in the door. While we were talking to the guard, Thatcher came down the hall. I introduced him to Miss Slater, and the real doctor showed up. We went into the room and discovered the body.
8: Obviously, this man in the doctor's uniform killed Zundel, then left by the window.
0: Yeah, with that surgical mask, it could have been anybody.
8: Apparently, he murdered Zundel trying to get information as to the whereabouts of the papers.
0: I thought that at first, too, Giannakos. Then I remembered that Zundel was unconscious at the time, so it couldn't have very well been that. No. Oh, I think the killer already has the papers and realized that Zundel knew he had them, so he had to shut his mouth for keeps.
8: But you say when you went to Zundel's apartment a few hours ago, you were knocked unconscious. Whoever did it obviously had been looking for the papers in the apartment. You interrupted his search.
0: Yeah, that's the point, Giannakos. I think we're up against two teams in this ballgame.
8: Two?
0: Sure. One outfit already has the plans. The other outfit's trying to find them. And we're right in the middle. Nice thought, isn't it?
8: If you're right in your assumptions, if the plans are already in possession of hostile interests, then that means...
0: It means we've got to move fast to prevent those plans from getting out of Athens. Whoever has them undoubtedly knows your men will be covering all exits. So they'll probably try to cook up some cute angle to get the plans out.
8: This girl, Mitchell, what do you make of her?
0: Helen Slater? I don't know just where she fits into this deal, but I'm sure she fits in someplace. She lied when she said she didn't know about Zundel's accident. Maybe she lied about a few other things, too.
8: Well, where does all this leave us, Mitchell?
0: Well, pretty much in the dark right now. Look, right after I got slugged in Zundel's place, Helen walked in. So I never did get a chance to take a look around.
8: Oh, you wish to go back there again?
0: Yeah. Maybe we could find something there that'll give us a line on whom Zundel's been playing ball with. But first, I've got to send a report back to my boss in the United States. I'll be with you in a few minutes.
4: Steve's report's coming in on the teletype, Commissioner.
6: Good, let's have it.
4: Here you are.
6: Very dull job you sent me on, Commissioner. It was in Athens 2 whole hours before getting hit on the head.
4: Well, that's just about par for Steve, I guess.
6: Yeah. Now in middle of charming game of button, who's got the button? Both sides playing for keeps. Man who used to have button, now slightly dead. What?
4: Well, he must mean Zundel.
6: Hey, wait a minute. Here's some more. Check on a Jim Thatcher, newspaper correspondent. And on way back to Zundel's house with Giannakos. We'll keep you in touch.

0: Inside, Yiannakis.
1: What are you waiting for?
0: The last time I walked through that door, I got a lump. You remember? I'm not taking any chances this time. Yeah, I guess the joint's empty. Come on. We might as well start here in the living room. There's a chance that the plans are here somewhere, although I doubt it. But anything we can find which would tie Sundell's in with the people he was running with would help us.
1: All right. I will take this side of the room over here.
0: Okay, I'll... Hey, that's funny.
1: What is the matter?
0: Take a look at this wall over here, Yiannakis.
1: This wall? But there's nothing here.
0: That's right. But there was something here. Look, this area right here is cleaner than the rest of the wall. Let's see. Yep, there's a nail hole here.
1: Ah, a picture was hung here.
0: A picture or a painting? Yeah, I remember now. I noticed it when I was here before. Hey, that must have been the painting Helen said she gave Zundel, the one she wanted back.
1: From the size of the lighter area on the wall, it must have been a rather large painting.
0: Yeah, large enough to hide those plans in. Have you got Helen's phone number with you?
1: Yes. Here you are. You said the possessor of those plans would seek a clever scheme to get them out of Athens. It appears you were right.
0: Yeah, it doesn't do you much good to be right if you're too late.
2: Hello?
0: This is Steve Mitchell, Helen.
2: Well, hello, Steve.
0: You said this morning that there were several things in Zundel's apartment you'd like, gifts that you'd given him.
2: Did I? Well, to tell the truth, I've sort of lost interest in them, Steve.
0: Yeah, that's what I thought. You've already got the only thing you really wanted, that painting.
2: Well, I'm afraid I have to be going now, Steve.
0: It must be quite a painting.
2: Oh, it is. Very interesting. And very profitable, too. Come on.
0: Wait, look.
2: And don't try to find me, Steve. You won't be able to.
0: Now, wait a minute.
2: So long, darling.
0: Now, Helen. Helen. Helen. Come on, Yiannakis. We've got to get over to her apartment fast.
3: Gentlemen, this is highly irregular. I cannot let you into Miss Slater's apartment.
1: Yes, you can. I'm Lieutenant Yiannakis, police department.
3: Police? Certainly. All right, then. Of course, but Miss Slater is not in. Huh? She left a few minutes ago. Here we are.
0: How long ago?
3: Oh, just a few minutes ago. Here, I...
0: She's gone, all right.
3: I don't understand, gentlemen. Is something wrong?
1: Have you any idea where Miss Slater went?
3: Why, no. She left in quite a hurry. Took a taxi cab.
0: Did she have any baggage with her?
3: Yes. Two suitcases, as I remember.
0: Anything else?
3: No, I don't think that... Wait. Yes, she had large flat packets.
1: Ah, probably the painting.
3: The what?
1: We will need you no longer. You may go.
3: Oh, but I...
1: We will let you know when we leave. Thank you.
3: Well, all right.
0: She took off in a hurry, didn't she? Must have been all packed and warming up her engines.
1: Yes. We will get a bulletin out on her at once. Dominic, this is Yiannakis. Trace the cab driver who picked up Helen Slater from her apartment here a few minutes ago. Find out where he took her.
0: Hey, wait a minute.
1: Hold on, Dominic. What is it, Mitchell?
0: I just spotted this piece of paper in the wastebasket here. Hey, take a look.
1: Libyan Star, 6 p.m.
0: Yeah, the name of a ship.
1: 6 p.m.? What time is it now?
0: 6:10.
1: Ah, it has already sailed. Dominic, contact the harbor patrol. Tell them to have a launch waiting for us. Come, Mitchell. We must try to overtake the Libyan Star before it gets outside the 12-mile limit. I'm afraid the Libyan Star has too much of a start on us, Mitchell.
4: Yeah. Hey, you know, there's something sort of slick about this whole deal. A little too slick, maybe.
1: What do you mean, Mitchell?
4: I don't know. Something about it doesn't add up. I can't quite put my finger on it, but...
5: There is the Libyan Star ahead.
1: Faster!
5: It will do us no good, Lieutenant Yiannakis.
1: What do you mean?
5: The 12-mile limit stretches between those two islands on either side of us. The ship is already beyond the limit.
1: Very well. You may as well head back to port. I am sorry, Mitchell, but my authority does not exceed the 12-mile limit.
0: Yeah, I know.
1: We can try, of course, to intercept the girl at the ship's destination. But as you know, such things are sometimes difficult to arrange due to international aspects. And, of course, she could leave the ship at any port along the line. Mitchell, I am afraid that as far as those radar plans are concerned, the outlook is not encouraging.
0: You know, the more I think about this deal, the less it adds up. Helen had a key to Zundel's apartment. Now, if the painting was really what she was after, why didn't she just go and get it right away instead of telling us about it first?
1: I do not
5: know.
1: Yes?
5: I read your message for you. From police headquarters.
1: Thank you. Mitchell.
0: What is it?
1: My man Dominic traced the cab driver. Helen Slater did not go to the waterfront at all. She went to number 1223 Sophia Boulevard.
0: Huh? Hey, wait a minute. Isn't that the address the newspaper correspondent gave us?
1: Yes, Jim Thatcher. But why would the girl have gone to his apartment?
0: Particularly when the two of them were acting like they didn't know each other. You know, this deal is beginning to add up. Get this launch in overdrive, Giannakis. We're going back to town and pay a call on Jim Thatcher.
1: Mitchell, there are many aspects of this affair I do not understand.
0: Here are the stairs. Thatcher's apartment must be on the second floor.
4: Hmm. Yeah,
0: there are still a few missing pieces in the deal, Giannakis, but it's beginning to shape up.
1: Mitchell!
0: Sounds like someone got here first. Come on.
1: Mitchell, look! Two men coming out of Thatcher's apartment.
0: They gotta come through us. I'll take the one on the right.
5: Mikos, quick! Unite!
0: Too late, Buster! Giannakis, the other one's heading for the stairs.
5: Stop! Stop or I shoot! Stop!
0: Well, you sure don't pull any punches, Giannakis.
1: He should have stopped.
0: He did. Well, papers aren't on this boy. They must be on the guy downstairs.
1: Papers? What papers?
0: The radar plans.
1: What? But I thought...
0: Hey, take a look, will you? I want to talk to Thatcher if he's still alive.
1: Very well.
0: Well, looks like we got here a little late, Thatcher.
6: Helen, she's dead.
0: Yeah. So I see.
6: They killed her. And knifed me.
0: Probably won't have much time, Thatcher, so you better talk fast. Who were the two guys that jumped you?
6: Don't know. They were after the papers.
0: I figured there were two teams. I guess those boys were the have-nots. It was you who killed Zundel in the hospital.
6: Yeah.
0: Sure. You put on a white uniform and mask. Killed Zundel, went out the window, and then you threw away the costume and met us in the hall outside the room.
1: Here are the radar plans, Mitchell. They were on the body of the man I just shot.
0: Yeah, and he got them from Thatcher here.
1: From Thatcher? But I do not understand. I thought
0: that... Thatcher is the man who ran over Zundel and took the plans from him. He's had them all the time. Helen tried to focus our attention on the painting, so that while we were concentrating on her and the ship, Thatcher would have slipped quietly out of town.
6: Yeah, I...
1: Well... He is gone, Mitchell.
0: Yeah. Well, looks like this deal didn't exactly work out for either of them.
1: The plan, then, was for the girl to lure us away with a fake departure, then double back and pick up the plans from Thatcher, eh?
0: I guess that's about the size of it. And they almost got away with it, too. Oh, funny.
1: Hmm?
0: I was just thinking about football.
1: Football? What does that have to do with this?
0: Well, I've played a little in my time, Giannakis, and I've seen an awful lot of games. But I had to come all the way over here to Athens to see the slickest hidden ball play of them all.

0: You have just heard another episode in the exciting new adventure series, Dangerous Assignment, starring Brian Donlevy as Steve Mitchell. Dangerous Assignment is written by Bob Reif with music by Bruce Ashley and is directed by Bill Karn. Be with us next week at this time when Brian Donlevy, starring as Steve Mitchell, will embark on another Dangerous Assignment. Here's more good news for mystery fans. 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With Dick Powell starred as the hard-hitting, two-fisted Dick Diamond, the Sunday adventures of this private eye are as interesting as tomorrow's race results today. 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
2: This is Orson Welles, speaking from London.
3: The Black Museum, a repository of death. Here in the grim stone structure on the Thames, which houses Scotland Yard, is a warehouse of homicide, where everyday objects, a picture frame, a wicker chair, a telephone directory, all are touched by murder. A straight razor. It's a familiar object, a straight razor. Perhaps your father used one like this. Mine did. Straight, keen-edged bit of steel, beautifully sharpened and stropped to remove a man's whiskers, or perhaps...
4: A most efficient bit of Sheffield, isn't it, Sergeant?
5: Yes, Inspector. For its original purpose, as well as the other. Matter of fact, I use one exactly like it every morning.
4: A grim sort, Sergeant. A very grim sort.
3: Today... That razor can be seen in the Black Museum.
6: From the annals of the Criminal Investigation Department of the London Police, we bring you the dramatic stories of the crimes recorded by the objects in Scotland Yard's Gallery of Death, the Black Museum.

0: are, in the Black Museum. Scotland Yard's mausoleum of murder. Yes, here lies death. Row on row of death marked with names of killer and killed, of murderers caught and of the murdered whose murderers were never found. It's a fascinating room. And here's a steel filing cabinet. It's prosaic, and yet observe the sharp corner of this drawer. See? It's a stain. Small bits of hair. A woman fell against that drawer and struck her head. She died. A woman fell, or was she pushed? A book of jokes. Yes, funny stories. Ridiculous that this should be here. Well, perhaps not. A dying man turned down a page on which was printed an old joke about a wife. Ah, here we are. The razor. It's one of a set of seven. They used to come in wooden cases, you remember? The seven straight keen blades marked, one for each day of the week. And this one, well, it was used by a good-looking fellow of about 40 who had a way with the ladies. And no matter where, at home, in a parlor, or even in a hansom cab.
1: Mabel, you are the sweetest little thing.
2: Oh, I don't think it's proper you should talk to me like this, Mr. Wilson. After all, you are my employer.
1: Mabel, darling, my name is Larry. And what if you are my barmaid in my establishment? If you'll only say yes, you shall be my wife.
2: Mr. Wilson! Oh, Larry. Oh, but you can't mean that. A man like you would...
0: But apparently he did want the likes of her. To all appearances, Larry Wilson had fallen head over heels in love with Mabel Dill. Now, listen to Larry for a moment.
1: Mabel, little one, you've got to marry me. I can't see you waiting on the customers, drawing ale, working with me every day. I can't and not have you for my wife.
0: An interesting accent, hmm? Intriguing. Certainly to a susceptible young woman, that voice and that touch of accent was attractive. And when one has been a sheltered girl in 1896, as Mabel was, well...
3: Father, there's a letter from Mabel.
4: Is there now? I should think it about time our daughter wrote to us.
3: Oh, my goodness.
4: Something wrong?
3: Oh, yes and no.
4: Ridiculous. How can a thing be wrong, yes and no?
3: Mabel's wanting to be married. And to her employer.
4: What?
3: Oh, there it is in the letter. And a note from him, too, telling her how much he loves her.
4: Hmm. All very well if he means it. How do we know?
3: Oh, perhaps it would be best if we went to find out.
4: Excellent, Mother. Write to Mabel at once. Tell her she's to do nothing, absolutely nothing, until she's had the chance to talk with us.
0: Simple people, the Dills, and eager to protect their daughter's future. So off they went, bag and baggage, to the Statue Tavern. A pub, in fact, owned by Larry Wilson, where Mabel was tending guard.
3: Oh, my word, it's a party, isn't it?
4: Looks like a wedding party to me.
3: Oh, must be there's a bride somewhere. Oh, oh, there she is. It's Mabel.
4: Here, now, my girl, what's the meaning of this?
3: Oh, I'm so happy your mother got here today.
5: Oh, Mabel, darling. Oh, didn't you get my letter?
3: Oh, there was no letter. Well, come along and meet my Larry. You'll be as happy with him as I will.
0: Not much the Dills could do about it, was there? Mr. and Mrs. Larry Wilson, proprietors of the Statue Public House, the pub. And happy over it, too, both of them. Of course, things do happen sometimes in the most well-ordered of homes.
6: There we are, Mrs. Wilson. I'm sure you'll be all right.
7: Oh, Doctor, I'm so sick. I can't keep anything in my stomach. Oh, Doctor.
1: She is so ill, Dr. Grant. What is it, do you think?
6: Probably something she ate. This tonic will fix her up.
1: The Welsh rabbit, that's what it was. Tasted a bit funny to me. I didn't finish it, remember, Mabel?
7: Oh, I like rabbits so. Serves me right, I suppose, for being so greedy.
6: Well, you've learned your lesson, little lady. From now on, more care. Fill the prescription, Wilson, and I'll look in on it again this evening.
1: Right, Doctor.
6: Mind now, less indulgence. Strict diet.
0: An upset stomach, that was all, nothing serious. Except Mabel just didn't seem to get better. Mother Dill came to visit and decided to stay.
5: I'm staying on, Larry. You've got your pup to tend to. I'll tend to Mabel.
1: Mother, dear, there's nothing to be alarmed about.
5: I'm staying, and I'm asking Dr. Marshall to look at Mabel.
1: Who's he?
5: My family doctor. Known Mabel for 10 years.
1: Are you suggesting, Mother, that I'm not providing properly for my wife or giving her the best of care?
5: I'm not suggesting anything, Larry, except that you have to worry about so many things, and I have nothing to do but take care of my daughter.
1: I cannot allow it. A man's first duty is to his wife. More, I'm properly qualified. I can take care of her far better than...
5: Larry, I will not be put off. As for your qualifications, well, really, a barber is no doctor, even though some people permit barbers to bleed them.
1: Are you trying to insult me and drive me away from my wife?
5: The truth can be insulting, I suppose. However, from what Mr. Dillon I know, your care of your first two wives didn't work out so well. What with both of them dead and buried these 3 years.
0: There was no arguing with Mrs. Dillon. Her child was suffering and she intended to have her way, and she did. Dr. Marshall came in consultation with Dr. Grant.
8: It puzzles me. It does, really.
6: You can see my position, Marshall. I've done everything the symptoms seem to call for. Nothing helps.
8: Well, we'll see. Meanwhile, if we can get her to take some nourishment, the poor child's just wasting away. I've known her 10 years.
0: Of course, this was 1896, remember. There are no methods yet, such as a series of gastrointestinal tests or a basic metabolism test or any other of the modern means to determine the cause of intestinal ailments. The doctors had to work by observation and an occasional chemical reaction. In the case of Mabel Dill Wilson, it was tragic indeed.
7: Oh, Larry. Larry.
5: He's downstairs, darling. Mother's here.
7: I want Larry. Oh, it's Larry.
5: I'll call him, dear.
7: Larry! Will you leave the ball and come upstairs? Larry!
0: Larry Wilson came upstairs, and quickly, two at a time. He raced up the stairs and entered his wife's room.
7: Hey, is that you, Larry?
1: Yes, sweetheart, it is.
7: I waited for you, Larry. Goodbye, darling.
5: Mabel, darling.
1: You took good care of her, Mother Dill. Excellent care, I must say. Your daughter, my wife, is dead.
7: Oh, no.
0: The child bride was dead, no doubt about it. The mother's tears were matched only by the husband's angry sorrow. He faced the two doctors.
1: What did she die of, gentlemen? What?
6: My diagnosis is exhaustion following inflammation of the intestines.
8: I do not know, as yet.
1: You do not know. You do not know. Are you a doctor or aren't you?
8: I take offense at your tone, Mr. Wilson. For your information, I have refused to approve the death certificate.
1: What?
8: Dr. Grant wishes to certify cause of death. I agree that his idea of inflammation of the intestines is probably correct.
1: Then
8: but I do not know, as yet, what caused the inflammation. When I do know, I shall be glad to sign the certificate. Whatever caused the inflammation, caused the death.
1: How do you expect to determine this?
8: By a post-mortem, Mr. Wilson. I shall do it myself, with Dr. Grant as a witness.
1: I shall not permit...
8: But you will permit it, Mr. Wilson. Because if you don't, I shall have to report the whole matter to the police and the coroner.
0: The stage is set. The actors are in their place and the drama has begun. And yet there's something missing. An item of evidence, which was to provide the whole affair with by far its most horrifying aspect. It was a case of razors. Razors, which can be seen today in the Black Museum.
9: In just a moment, we will continue with the Black Museum, starring Orson Welles.

0: And now we continue with The Black Museum, starring Orson Welles.
1: The two doctors and the mortician took what remained of poor little Mabel to Dr. Marshall's surgery. There they did what was considered necessary and made their analysis. Shortly after, Dr. Marshall wrote out his report.
2: And as a result of my analysis, it is my opinion that there is definite suspicion of arsenical poisoning.
1: With that report and Dr. Grant's concurrence, there was nothing to be done but report the matter to the coroner and to the police.
3: How certain are you, Dr. Marshall, that there is a large quantity of arsenic in the body?
2: As certain as I can be, Inspector, without being a specialist in criminal toxicology.
3: Have you preserved the necessary items, Doctor, contents of the stomach and so on?
2: I have. In sealed jars, initialed by both Dr. Grant and myself.
3: Very well. If you will deliver them to me, I will see to it that proper tests are made at once. In the meanwhile, it might be wise to have Mr.
1: In the meanwhile? Well, of course, there was only one thing to do. A certain pub owner had to be questioned.
4: Mr. Wilson?
5: Yes?
4: My name's Baker, Sergeant Baker. My credentials.
5: I see. How can I help you, Sergeant?
4: If you'll come to the station with me, sir, Inspector Waters would like to have a chat with you.
1: Larry Wilson went along, and quietly. I let him wait a little while before the inspector was ready to see him. Not long, just a little while. Inspector had a job to assign to the sergeant first.
3: I have a warrant, Baker. Take a squad, go back to the statue and search it from top to bottom. Bring back anything which looks at all suspicious.
4: Yes, sir. Quick as we can. All right, Mr. Wilson. Inspector Waters will see you now.
5: Thank you, Sergeant. How do you do, Inspector?
3: Sit down, Mr. Wilson. Make yourself comfortable.
1: Two gentlemen facing each other in a quiet office. Might be a business deal. Might be a matter of life and death.
3: Mr. Wilson, as you may know, we are in the position of having to investigate certain details of your wife's unfortunate and untimely death.
5: I understand that, Inspector.
3: Do you have any reason to suspect foul play?
5: Of course not. Mabel was the sweetest, nicest, most gentle...
3: And quite poor, wasn't she?
5: I really couldn't say. I didn't check up on that. I was in love.
3: Yes, yes, of course. In any case, she had no will and left no estate.
5: Exactly.
3: Unlike your first wife, whom you married while you were still a barber, and with whose estate you bought a tavern.
5: You're very thorough, Inspector. What you tell me is quite true, of course.
1: Certainly very thorough. Very thorough indeed. The inspector knows a lot about you, Larry Wilson.
3: Your second wife, Mr. Wilson, she also left you some money. You moved over to the Statue Tavern after her death, didn't you?
5: Yes, that's right. Couldn't abide the old place with Belle passed on.
3: You are sentimental, Mr. Wilson. You left the trade of barber after the other one. What was her name?
5: Daisy was her name. Yes, I did leave the trade.
3: May I ask when you came to this country, Mr. Wilson?
5: In 1888. Why?
3: Oh, routine check. We found a record of your passport in 1890 for a trip to America. You came back within a year and, of course, it had been noted that you were not born in the British Isles.
5: That's right.
3: And then your name is not Wilson, is it?
5: I wasn't born Wilson. My father's name in the old country was Wilmets. I anglicized it.
3: An interesting idea, Mr. Wilson. You said...
1: There was more, much more. 2 hours of it. When they were about finished, the inspector had a detailed life history of Mr. Larry Wilson. Of course, there were a few open areas.
5: 1889? Do you know, Inspector, I have practically no memory of that year. I was learning my trade then, I guess. No time for the kind of events which make memories.
1: And then there was 1891.
5: I had to reestablish myself after I came back from the States. Took some time. It was in 92 I married Daisy.
1: And stayed married to her until she died in 94. And then married Belle, who passed along in 95. And now it's 96. And...
3: Well, we found one thing.
4: Oh, excuse me. I didn't know you were still here, Mr. Wilson.
5: That's perfectly all right, Sergeant. I was just about to go.
3: What have you there, Sergeant?
4: A case of razors, sir.
5: What? But those are mine.
3: Yes, they are. I dare say the Sergeant found them in your bathroom. He's been busy with a search warrant, you see.
5: Yes, I begin to see a lot of things, including the reasons behind my being kept here. Is my mother-in-law in on this?
3: On the contrary, she knows nothing yet. Where did you find those razors, Sergeant?
4: Hidden, sir. Hidden in the bin on top of a spare bedroom closet, sir.
3: Thank you, Sergeant.
4: Very well, Inspector.
3: While you're on your way, Sergeant, will you escort Mr. Wilson to his room?
4: Of course.
5: What's the idea? Are you arresting me?
3: Not at all, Mr. Wilson. Not yet, at any rate. We're detaining you temporarily on suspicion, sir.
5: Suspicion of what?
3: I'll let you know in 24 hours, Mr. Wilson. That's the limit the law allows. After that, of course, I shall have to prefer charges of some sort, but by then, the toxicologist will have reported. Won't he, Sergeant?
1: The inspector was puzzled. Here was a possible case involving poison, and the suspect had hidden his razors where only an unreasonably thorough search might turn them up. It didn't fit. The inspector filed the fact in the back of his mind, turned to other things.
3: The toxicologist report is in, Sergeant. The girl was poisoned, all right, but not with arsenic. Her body was full of antimony. We'd better charge Wilson or he'll be out of our clutches before we know it.
1: So, they entered a charge against Larry Wilson.
4: Larry Wilson, you are under arrest on a charge of willful murder. I must warn you, anything you say may...
1: And then they proceeded to do a little more digging, both figuratively and literally.
3: I want an exhumation order, Sergeant, for the bodies of the first and second Mrs. Wilsons.
1: Of course, they found it there, too.
4: The laboratory report, sir. Both the women were poisoned with antimony.
1: They called in Dr. Grant.
3: Dr. Grant, you attended all three of Mr. Wilson's wives, did you not?
6: Yes, I did.
3: And you made out the death certificates in the first two instances?
6: I did.
3: And in both cases, you stated that the cause of death was exhaustion following severe retching brought on by intensive inflammation of the intestines.
6: I did.
3: But you didn't consider these facts at all suspicious.
6: Why should I have? I've seen many such cases.
3: Fatal cases?
6: No, not fatal.
3: However, with the symptoms in all the cases so remarkably alike. They were alike, weren't they?
6: Definitely. Oh, most definitely. Now that you mention it, Inspector, the whole thing does seem a trifle too coincidental, doesn't it?
1: Now it was a matter of routine. Three women dead of the same poison. Three women all married to the same man, all treated by the same elderly doctor. There didn't seem to be much more necessary to be done except to trace the poison to the thrice bereaved husband. The police canvassed all the drugstores, the chemist shops in the neighborhood where Larry Wilson had owned his barbershop and his taverns.
7: What can I do for you, sir?
4: Good morning. My name's Baker. My credentials.
7: I see. CID. How can I help you, Sergeant?
4: We'd like to know if you've ever had a customer name of Wilson. Larry Wilson. One-time barber and tavern keeper.
7: Oh, that Wilson. Yes, of course. Used to buy his supplies here.
4: Did he? What, for instance?
7: Oh, brushes and combs, soaps as he needed them, and so on.
4: Did he ever buy any strong antiseptics?
7: Not that I remember.
4: Any poison for hair dye or such?
7: I think he once bought some tartar emetic. Yes, I'm sure of that. I remember now. He told me he was experimenting with a new type of dandruff remover. He had the idea that antimony might work very well.
1: Dandruff remover. Or wife remover. This was up to a jury to decide. There was small doubt what a jury would decide when the chemist showed Sergeant Baker the poison book.
7: I'm certain. Yes, here it is. Day and date, amount. July the 5th, 1894. Tartar emetic. Signed, L. Wilson. It's almost 2 years now. I have a pretty fair memory, haven't I, Sergeant?
1: They had him. Bit by bit, piece by piece, the story was filled in. The saga of this man with a fascinating little accent. And the women he'd married.
3: Daisy Alistair. 5 years older than Wilson, owner of a small dress shop, with £350 saved painstakingly over the years.
4: Belle Davis, owner of a flower shop, with £275 to her credit in the merchant's bank.
1: And, of course, little Mabel Dill, who had nothing but sweetness and a share of good looks. Three wives, three deaths, a poison. But still, the inspector was puzzled.
4: And you sent for me, Inspector?
3: Yes. Sergeant, where do those razors you found fit into this pattern?
4: The man was a barber, wasn't he? You do mean Wilson, don't you?
3: Yes, yes. But why did he hide them?
4: Says he was afraid somebody would cut him.
3: Nonsense, there were no children.

0: mean Wilson, don't you?
1: Yes, yes. But why did he hide them?
0: Says he was afraid somebody would cut himself.
1: Nonsense, there were no children. Sergeant, I may have hit on an angle. I sent over to criminal records for this file. Look at it.
0: I see, sir. The description of this man fits Wilson perfectly. Of course, this man was seen only once.
1: True enough, but it's the identical colouring, height, weight, even the brief sound of his voice.
0: Well, it proves nothing, sir.
1: I know, but there's more. The cases in this file began in 88. Wilson came to Whitechapel in 88. The cases stopped in 90 when Wilson went to America. But in that year, it's noted here, there were three identical cases in New Jersey. They stopped in 91 when Wilson came back here.
0: As Dr. Grant would say, it's too remarkable a coincidence, Inspector.
1: Would you, Sergeant? In this room, and having seen this record and knowing about those razors, hazard that Larry Wilson is Jack the Ripper?
0: I'd hazard it, sir. I couldn't prove it.
1: Neither could I, but I'm convinced all the same. Perhaps he... Well, we've got him on other matters. We can hang him only once in any case.
0: I'd handle that razor with care, sir. It's mighty sharp.
1: A most efficient bit of Sheffield, isn't it, Sergeant?
0: Yes, Inspector. For its original purpose, as well as the other. Matter of fact, I use one exactly like it every morning.
1: A grim thought, Sergeant. A very grim thought.
2: We shall never know the full story. But most people would agree with the inspector. There was more than a reasonable chance that justice had finally caught up with Jack the Ripper. Certainly, that case of razors deserves its place of honor in the Black Museum. They were sure, but they never proved it. Larry Wilson was hanged for the death of poor little Mabel Dill, legally and technically, and for the deaths of his other two wives as well. There's no question. The jury deliberated exactly 10 minutes. But the additional fact remains that never again, from the date of Wilson's arrest, was there a murder in the technique of Jack the Ripper. Not in London. Not in America. His terrible signature never appeared again on the body of any murdered woman. The case of razors remains in its customary place in Scotland Yard. And now, until we meet next time, till we meet in the same place, and I tell you another story about the Black Museum, I remain, as always, obediently yours.

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1: Sergeant Burns. Stole your what? Your safe? Well, where is this? Where on Lexington? What is it, a store?
2: You're in the muster room at the 21st Precinct, the nerve center. A call is coming through.
1: When did you discover?
2: You will follow the action taken pursuant to that call from this minute until the final report is written in the 124 room at the 21st Precinct.
1: All right, the officers will be right over there. That's right. Just stay there. The officers will be right there. Yeah, right away.
3: 21st Precinct. It's just lines on a map of the city of New York. Most of the 173,000 people wedged into the 9/10 of a square mile between Fifth Avenue and the East River wouldn't know if you asked them that they lived or worked in the 21st. Whether they know it or not, the security of their homes, their persons, and their property is the job of the men of the 21st Precinct.
2: The 21st. 160 patrolmen, 11 sergeants, and 4 lieutenants, of whom I'm the boss. My name is Kennelly, Frank Kennelly. I'm captain in command of the 21st. Tour is very like the weather. Some are calm, 8 hours with hardly a murmur in the precinct. Others are stormy. The switchboard hums continuously, and the sector cars hurry from one run to another. This tour was a stormy one. When I came on the job at 7:30 a.m., a 3-alarm fire in an old brewery near the East River had just been brought under control. 2 city firemen had been overcome and taken to Metropolitan Hospital. At 8:16 a.m., a bus and a taxicab collided on 2nd Avenue. The driver of the cab and his 2 passengers were injured. Shortly after 9 o'clock, there was a call that a paint store on Lexington Avenue had been burglarized during the night. I was still at the scene of the accident.

0: accident when Patrolman Farrell, my operator, rang into TS from a call box and informed me of the burglary. We made the run to Lexington Avenue. The men from Sector 4 and Sergeant Burns were already on the job. Farrell parked between their cars in front of the paint store. You stay with the car, Farrell.
1: Oh, hello, Captain.
2: Well, what do we got, Ross?
1: Safe job, sir.
2: Yeah?
1: Says they haul it away. They just rolled it out the front door and carried it away.
2: All right.
1: Well, watch the door, Captain. That's the way they got in and out.
2: Okay.
1: Sergeant Burns says the detectives might want to try for fingerprints.
2: All right. Stay on the job here. Keep the sidewalk clear.
1: Yes, sir.
3: What time do you usually open the store, Mr. Hillis?
4: The same time, 9 o'clock. 9 o'clock every day.
3: Hello, Sergeant. Captain. Mr. Hillis, this is Captain Connelly.
4: How are you? Some mess to come to work to. Some mess.
3: Mr. Hillis is the proprietor, Captain. Mr. George Hillis. He opened up this morning and found the place had been burglarized during the night.
4: The whole safe they took. The whole safe. Well, you'd think the safe would be safe. The whole thing.
0: Did you notify the detective, Sergeant?
3: Yes, sir. I rang in as soon as I saw what it was. T.S. called upstairs to Vitale, who was catching. He notified the safe and lock squad. He's on the way over here himself.
0: And where was the safe?
4: Right back here, Captain. Right back here in plain view. With a light on it. I always make a practice to leave a light on it. Yeah, right here. In between brushes and wallpaper.
0: What kind of safe was it, Mr. Hillis?
4: A black one.
0: No, I mean, do you know the name of the manufacturer and the style number?
4: Oh, well, tell you the truth, no.
0: Well, when did you buy it?
4: Well, let's see. I had it when I removed to this location. Had it about a year then. I've been here 9 years, so I got the safe about 10.
0: That's important that the detectives have a description of the safe. Don't you have the manufacturer's name and the model number written down someplace?
4: Well, yes, to tell you the truth, I think I do. I think I got the original invoice from when I bought it.
0: Well, good. That's all they'll need. Where is this invoice?
4: In the safe.
0: That figures. How was the entry made, Sergeant?
3: The street door was jimmied, sir. It was a neat job. I got a bar in between the door and the frame and just snapped off the latch.
0: Yeah.
4: Now, when I walked up to the door, I could see something was screwy, Captain. I just touched it and it opened.
3: The lock was broken off.
4: Listen, I got my insurance policies in the safe, too. How does that make me stand on insurance?
0: Well, you don't need your policy. Just get in touch with your broker. Do you have any cash in the safe?
4: Oh, yeah, sure. That's why I keep the safe, primarily.
0: How much?
4: Oh, $600-$700.
0: Your receipts from yesterday?
4: Well, most of it. $450 is the receipt from yesterday. The rest is extra cash I keep around.
0: Why?
4: Why? Tell you the truth, Captain. It's a couple of $100 I had. I didn't want my wife to know about. You know, mad money. She knows everything I'm doing, how much I got in the bank down to the last nickel. You see, I'm the president, and she's secretary and treasurer of this little corporation we got here, Hillis Bates Incorporated. And she takes her job seriously, and I figured I'm entitled to a couple $100 she don't know anything about.
3: What is it, $600 or $700? I've got to have it definite for a report.
4: Well, between. I don't know. I have to check the register and so forth.
0: What else did you have in there, Mr. Hillis?
4: Oh, a couple of dollars in stamps. Oh, for crying out loud. My war bonds. My war bonds was in there.
0: Well, you won't lose anything there. You have a record of the serial numbers.
4: Oh, yeah. Also in the safe.
0: Well, you sure had a lot of faith in that safe, Mr. Hillis.
4: Well, who would have thought, you know? Listen, the government will make good on those, won't they? That's my hard-earned money in those bonds. What happened?
0: Well, you better get in touch with the Treasury Department as soon as you can, Mr. Hillis.
4: Yeah, that's a good idea.
0: As a matter of fact, we'll notify them ourselves.
3: Anything else in there, Mr. Hillis?
4: My account's receivable. Listen, how much chance is there of getting them back? I mean, the bonds and the accounts receivable. I don't care about the cash. You know, this could develop into an expensive proposition. Treasury might give me a hard time, and without the accounts receivable, well, to tell you the truth, I'm a dead duck. Accounts payable, who cares? The people I owe, if I don't pay them, they'll let me know. But the people that owe me aren't going to come around here and volunteer the money. No, siree. You think I can get it back, Captain, the contents, besides the cash, I mean?
0: You probably will, Mr. Hillis. All they want is the cash. Your ledgers and war bonds won't do them any good.
4: Oh, that's good news if it only comes true.
0: What'd they do, Sergeant? Roll it along here?
3: Yes, sir. You can see the tracks. Right down here and out the door. Must have had a pickup truck or a car waiting.
4: A car? Well, they couldn't get that safe into a car. You know how big that safe is? Why, it comes up to here. I mean, up to here. Well, there must have been 9 guys to move it. Look, I haven't had it out of that corner for 2 years. It was so heavy. Look at the dust back there.
0: Are you in the store all alone, Mr. Hillis?
4: That's right, all alone. Oh, except on Saturdays. My wife comes down to give me a hand and work on the books. You know, she's got a job downtown on Wall Street. On Saturdays, she comes to help me out.
0: Mm-hmm. Have you always been alone in the store?
4: Well, yeah, for the last 3 or 4 years. I used to have help, but it got more than the traffic could bear. I couldn't keep them. I always had their problems, plus my own. I figured it didn't pay. 12 guys there must have been to roll that safe out of here. Believe me, it was this big, and heavy. Now, who could that be on the phone? It's a fine time to call.
5: Then you better answer it, Mr. Healy.
4: Well, it's a fine time for business as usual.
5: Go ahead.
4: Yeah, oh, excuse me.
5: Some deal, huh, Captain?
0: Yeah, it is some deal. I had to jimmy the door. They had to roll the safe out here across the sidewalk and onto the truck. Why was the patrolman on post?
5: Beats me, Captain.
6: Hello, Hillis, please.
0: What time do you think they broke in, Sergeant?
5: Oh. They closed the store at 6 o'clock. Didn't open up until 9 this morning. It could have been any time in between.
6: All right.
0: Sergeant, send forthwith to the men who are on post here for the night tour and for the late tour. I want them both in my office by noon.
5: Yes, sir.
0: I want to know why they didn't see this burglary in progress or at least discover that the door was jimmied.
4: Hey, listen, Captain, that telephone's for you.
0: For me?
4: Yeah, I answered it and somebody says, who's the cop in charge there? It was a dame, some dame. And I said, there's a captain here. She said, let me talk to the captain.
0: All right, what is it?
4: Yeah, back there on the counter, right next to the cash register.
0: Okay. You don't need all those men here, Sergeant. Get some of them back on patrol.
5: Yes, sir.
0: All right, Captain Kennelly.
7: Are you in charge of the cops there?
0: Who is this?
7: Well, that's not important now, Captain.
0: And if you want to talk to me, it's important.
7: Well, look, if you really want to know who it is, I'm the guy that's got the safe from there.
0: Is that so?
7: Yeah, that's so. I want to make you a little proposition.
0: Well, I don't know whether I want to talk about a proposition with you.
7: Well, whatever we talk about, let's make it fast. I don't want to give you a chance to find out where I'm calling from.
0: All right, I'll make it fast. What do you want?
7: I want the combination.
0: You don't want much, do you?
7: Look, we've been trying to get into that thing all night. We've been trying to rip it. We've been using a torch on it. All we want is the dough, that's all.
0: Well, that's very nice of you.
7: The deal is, you give it the combination. I know he's got a lot of other stuff in there he wants besides the money. But that's all I want, the money.
0: Well, what's your proposition? If you don't get it?
7: If we don't get it, the safe winds up at the bottom of the river, and Helix never sees anything else he's got in there. That's fair, isn't it? How fair can you get?
0: All right, just hold the phone a minute.
7: No, I don't hold the phone. I'll call you back. Captain who?
0: Captain Kennelly, 21st Precinct.
7: I'll call you back there.
0: Hello. Hello.
8: What's the trouble, Captain?
0: That was the burglar.
8: The burglar? Did you say that was the burglar on the phone?
0: Well, that's who he said he was.
8: Well, what does he want?
0: He wants the combination to the safe.
8: Well, that's a lot of nerve. What does he think he is?
0: He can't get it open. He said if he gets the combination, you'll recover everything else in the safe except the money. All he wants is the money. If he doesn't get it, the whole thing goes to the bottom of the river.
8: You mean I could get my accounts receivable and my war bonds back?
0: Well, that's what he said.
8: Well, who cares about the money? I'm covered with insurance for that. I'll go along with him. I'm inclined to do that.
0: Well, I don't know whether I am, Mr. Healer.
8: Now, look, whose stuff is it? I got a lot to lose.
0: We'll talk it over with the detectives. Let's see what they want to do about it.
5: I've been a long time in this job, Captain. I never heard of anything like this before.
0: Well, you learn something new every day, Sergeant. Every day in the year. Within a few minutes, detectives of both the 21st Squad and the Safe Loft and Truck Squad, the central office specialists who handle safe burglaries on a citywide basis, arrived at the scene. Sergeant Burns gave them such information as he had collected, and I told them of the phone call from the man who purported to be one of the burglars. The detectives took over the investigation, and Sergeant Burns instructed his men to resume patrol. I returned to the precinct house. Lieutenant Gorman told me he had sent forthwith to the homes of Patrolman Coley and White. These were the men who were on post number 6, which included the burglarized paint store during the preceding night and late tours. Both men were en route from their homes. I went into my office to read and sign reports and communications which had accumulated since I was on duty previously. At 20 minutes after 10, I had almost finished with the paperwork when I looked up and saw Lieutenant Matt King, commander of the 21st Detective Squad, and another man standing in the door.
9: You got a minute, Captain?
0: Yeah, sure, Matt. Come in.
9: How are you, Captain?
0: Fine, man.
9: This is Detective Andy Sawyer of the Safe and Loft Squad.
0: Oh, I'm glad to know you, Sawyer.
9: Yes, sir.
0: Sit down. Matt, sit down.
9: Thanks, sir.
0: Pull that chair over.
5: Well, it was an odd one this morning, wasn't it, Captain?
0: Yeah, it sure was. How do you figure it, Sawyer? You fellows ever heard anything like that before?
10: No, sir. It's new to us.
9: Guy must be a psycho trying to swing a deal like that.
0: He didn't sound much like a psycho over the phone, Matt. How have you fellows got it figured?
10: Well, there are a couple of things, Captain. One, Mr. Healer said it was a woman on the phone when he answered. You picked it up. It was a man.
0: Yeah, that's right.
10: Two, from the description Healer gave us of the box, it sounds like a certified 600. Now, a safe man who really knows his business wouldn't find much trouble getting into a box like that. He'd try ripping it. And if that didn't work, he'd use a cutting torch and get inside of it that way. Especially since they carried it off and can work on it at their leisure. Now, they aren't red-hot ironmen, that's for sure. Whoever they are, I don't think they've been long on trade.
0: Well, how many do you think there were?
10: Well, the box weighs 600 pounds. There must have been at least three of them, maybe four.
0: And what about the girl on the phone?
10: I don't know, Captain.
0: You know, I've got an idea about that.
10: Yes, sir?
0: Well, if this burglar was going to put the proposition to someone, who'd be the logical person? Not the cops on the job.
9: That's right. The logical one would have been Helis.
0: I don't think he wanted to talk to Helis. That's why he had the girl put in the call.
10: You mean Helis might have recognized his voice?
0: Mm-hmm. He might have.
10: Yes, sir, that's a good possibility. But why the girl? There must have been at least two other men on the deal. Why the girl?
0: Well, I don't know. Any number of reasons.
9: Andy, do you think we ought to check out some of the people Helis knows?
10: That's a good idea, Lieutenant.
0: He said he used to have help in the store, but not anymore. How about his former employees?
10: Yes, sir. There might be something there. Are you going to be around here all day?
0: Well, I was going out on patrol again this afternoon, that's all. Why?
9: Well, we figured that guy might call back here to see if the deal will go through.
0: Well, what do you want me to do?
9: Well, if he does, we've got the switchboard here. I'll be right out there. I'll keep one line open to the telephone company to get the location of the phone he's calling from. I'll have CB keep up a direct connection to the radio dispatcher. As soon as we can get the location, he'll have a car right over there.
0: Well, he won't stay on the phone long enough. He wouldn't this morning. He knows now that we're looking for his call.
9: He's got to stay on long enough for you to give him the combination.
0: Well, then, you want to go along with him?
9: Yes, sir, we might as well. If it doesn't work and we don't get him, maybe at least Helis will get his property back. That's what he's most worried about anyway.
10: Yeah, we'll be out at the board and start to work on every call that comes through to you, Captain, if that's all right.
0: Yeah, that's all right.
10: If you'll take just a few seconds longer to get to the phone than you normally do, we might have a chance.
0: If he calls again.
9: Well, Captain, he's got the safe. We've got the combination. If he had moxie enough to carry that safe out across the sidewalk, he's got enough to make another telephone call.
0: Squad stationed himself next to the telephone switchboard, ready to use another line to trace any subsequent call from the safe burglar. He got head starts on two callers who asked for me, but both of them turned out to be ordinary police business. At 11 o'clock, Patrolman Coley, who had worked a 4 p.m. to midnight tour on the post where the safe burglary occurred, came into the precinct house as ordered. I questioned him thoroughly regarding his activities on post during the previous night. At the end of the interview, I was convinced that the burglary had not occurred through his negligence. Patrolman Coley was allowed to return to his home. By 11:35, the safe burglar had still not been heard from again. I finished my paperwork and started out of the office and into the muster room when I saw Patrolman White, dressed in civilian clothes, standing at the desk talking to Lieutenant Gorman. He saw me and crossed the muster room.
6: Excuse me, Captain.
0: Hello, White.
6: I got a forthwith to appear at the precinct house, Captain. Lieutenant Gorman said you put out the order.
0: That's right. Come inside.
6: Yes, sir.
0: You were assigned to post number 6 from midnight to 8 a.m.?
6: Yes, sir, that's right.
0: Are you familiar with the paint store on Lexington Avenue run by Mr. George Helis?
6: Yes, sir, that's on post number 6.
0: Did you have occasion to notice anything unusual at that paint store during your tour of duty?
6: No, sir.
0: Did you try the front door at all during your tour?
6: Yes, sir, I did on my first time around.
0: You saw nothing unusual during the balance of your tour?
6: No, sir.
0: Did you notice any truck parked on your post?
6: No, sir.
0: Sometime during the night, burglars jimmied the front door, got into the store, and rolled out a 600-pound safe. They rolled it out the front door, across the sidewalk, onto a truck. Where were you?
6: I didn't see them, Captain.
0: I know you didn't see them. I'm trying to find out why.
6: Yes, sir.
0: After your first time around, didn't you try the door again during the course of your tour?
6: No, sir.
0: Why not? Can you explain why you didn't?
6: Yes, sir.
0: Well, go ahead. Explain. That's what I'm waiting for.
6: Well, sir, a little after 1 o'clock, there was some trouble over in a bar on 3rd Avenue.
0: What kind of trouble?
6: Two of the patrons got into a fight, Captain. One of them hit the other over the head with a beer bottle. This man was hurt pretty bad. I had to go to the hospital with him.
0: Oh. What time did you get back on post?
6: At 2:23, Captain.
0: Well, did you start around again?
6: Yes, sir.
0: Did you try any front doors?
6: Well, I started you, Captain, but it was along about that time that the alarm hit for this fire in the old brewery on the river.
0: Yes?
6: Well, Sergeant Collins drove by, sir. He instructed me to leave my post and go over to York Avenue.
0: What did you do there?
6: The fireman had a hose line struggling across York Avenue. There was about 30 pieces of apparatus there. I was instructed to reroute traffic onto 1st and 2nd.
0: Well, how long did you stay there?
6: Until I was relieved, Captain.
0: What time was that?
6: 20 minutes after 8 o'clock this morning, Captain. I came to the station house and changed to my civilian clothes, sir. Then I went home and went to bed. And that's where I was when I got the forthwith.
0: Okay, White. You can go on back to bed.
6: Yes, sir. Thank you, Captain.
0: White.
6: Yes, sir, Captain.
0: How long have you been in the job, White?
6: I'm 4 months out of the academy, Captain.
0: Do you know what Rule 107 is of the rules and regulations?
6: I think so, sir.
0: Well, what is it?
6: Charges will be preferred against any patrolman who shall, through neglect of duty, fail to discover, report, and take appropriate action in connection with any act or conditions on his post requiring police attention during his tour of duty.
11: Good. Don't forget it.
6: No, sir.
11: Okay. Go on home.
6: Yes, sir. Thank you, Captain.
11: Leave the door open. Captain Kennelly.
12: Sawyer, Captain. There's a call coming through for you. I think it's our boy.
11: Oh,

0: Captain Canary.
1: You know who this is, Captain?
2: Yes, I think so.
1: What about the deal? You ready to go through with it?
2: Yes, we'll go through with it.
1: All right, what's the combination?
2: Now, wait a minute. First, I want your assurances that you're not going to throw that safe in the river. The man wants his property back.
1: You'll get it back.
2: Well, I just wanted to make
1: sure. Listen, I know what you're trying to do. You're trying to stall for time. I'm not going to stay on this line long enough for you to trace the call. Believe me, now I'm not. What's the combination?
2: Well, just a second. Let me find it.
1: Well, don't take more than a second. I'm telling you, don't take more than a second.
2: All right, I'm getting it.
1: What is it?
2: Just a second.
1: I'm telling you.
2: All right, here it is.
1: What?
2: It's two full turns to the right.
1: Two full turns to the right. Write that down, honey.
2: Stop at 71.
1: Stop at 71.
2: Back left past 71 and stop at 6.
1: Back left past 71 and stop at 6. 6. Then what?
2: Now look, you're going to keep your promise, aren't you?
1: I'll keep my promise if you keep yours. What's the rest of the combination? I haven't got all day here. I know what you're trying to do.
2: Well, then right to 98.
1: Is that it?
2: Yes, that's it.
1: Bye.
3: I think we've got a chance, Captain.
2: Well, I couldn't keep him on the phone any longer, Sawyer. He knew what we were up to.
3: We made it, Captain.
2: Good. That girl was with him again. Apparently, she was standing alongside of him, taking down the combination as he repeated it back.
3: It was from a pay station.
2: Ah, that figures.
3: Drugstore on Astoria Boulevard. A car from the 114th Precinct's on the way.
2: Well, that's fine. Maybe they'll make it.
3: I'll call the squad out there and ask him to take a look, too.
2: Okay.
3: I'll do it from the board.
4: Oh, excuse me, Lieutenant.
5: That's all right. Come in.
3: We got the call, Lieutenant.
5: Did you talk to him, Captain?
2: Yeah, I gave him the combination. They traced it to a pay station and a drugstore on Astoria Boulevard.
5: Yeah, he's probably gone by now.
2: Yeah, a car is on the way, and Sawyer's calling out the 114th squad and have them go take a look, too.
5: Astoria, huh?
2: Ah, that's right.
5: You know something, Captain? I've had Vitaly and Novak over there talking to that Mr. Helis for the better part of the morning.
2: Yeah.
5: We've been going on the possibility that maybe your suggestion is correct. The man didn't want to talk to Mr. Helis on the phone because he might recognize the voice. We asked him all about former employees and friends and relatives, anybody that he knew that was familiar with the store or worked there.
2: Well, did you get anywhere?
5: No, no place much, but one thing came out.
2: What's that?
5: Helis's wife has a brother who's been in a little trouble.
2: Oh, is that so?
5: Yeah, he did one bit for grand larceny. He's been out for 2.5-3 years. Hasn't gotten jammed up against since.
2: Mm-hmm.
5: Helis said his brother-in-law used to clerk the store on Saturdays once in a while. You know, just help him out a little bit.
2: Yeah.
5: Said he wasn't much account as a clerk. Didn't know varnish from enamel. He hasn't seen his brother-in-law in about 7 or 8 months. Doesn't think his wife has either.
2: Well, that's nothing in itself, is it?
5: Helis would know his brother-in-law's voice over the telephone.
2: Yeah.
5: And his brother-in-law might think that Helis is a pretty good mark.
2: Well, it's a possibility, but you still don't have much, man.
5: Do you know where he lives, the brother-in-law?
2: Where?
5: Astoria.
2: Well, I guess you want to talk to him.
5: Yes, sir. I guess we do.
2: In another minute or so, Detective Sawyer came into my office and told me that he had spoken to the acting lieutenant in command of the 114th squad. Two detectives from there were en route to the drugstore on Astoria Boulevard to see if they could locate the caller. It was determined that Detective Sawyer, accompanied by Detective Vitaly of the 21st squad, would go to Astoria and talk to the brother-in-law of the victim, Lee Goring. The fact that the brother-in-law lived in Astoria and had a criminal record was considered more than a coincidence. After they left my office, I turned my attention to other business at the precinct. At 1 p.m., I went on patrol and returned in time to turn out the platoon for the night tour at 4. The precinct was calmer than when I came on the job in the morning. The storm had abated. After the men marched out of the door, a call came from upstairs through T.S. Lieutenant King would like to see me in the detective squad. I walked through the back room where several of the men who had just come off duty were standing around talking. I climbed the rickety stairs to the second floor and walked into the 21st squad. I saw Detective Sawyer sitting on the edge of a desk talking to a small, blonde young woman. I walked over to him.
6: Well, I was just doing him a favor. That's all I was doing.
2: Hello, Sawyer.
3: Oh, hello, Captain. How are you?
6: After all he asked me to do was to make a telephone call for him. If a girl can't make a telephone call for a man, well, what's this world coming to?
3: Captain, this is Eleanor Hoffel. How do you do?
6: I'm sure. Well, I didn't have anything to do with breaking into that store. I wasn't anywhere near the place. I didn't even know what it was all about. He asked me to do him a favor, that's all, and I did. I didn't know what it was all about.
3: Yes, you tried on the combination, too, when he got it from the captain here. You knew what that was all about, didn't you?
6: Well, not exactly. Okay. He's not the kind that tells you everything.
2: Have you got it wrapped up, Andy?
3: Yes, sir, pretty much. Vitaly and I went out to this house in Astoria. We found the brother-in-law out there and her.
6: I told you, I was just visiting. It's all I was doing. I was just visiting.
3: We took a look in the garage, and what do you think was there?
0: The safe?
3: Yes, sir. The safe.
6: I didn't know it was in there. I don't look in garages. Why should I look in a garage? I was just visiting him, and he asked me to do a favor. You can't kill somebody for doing a favor.
2: Where's the lieutenant? In his office?
3: Yes, sir.
6: I didn't know what it was all about. That's the honest to goodness truth.
4: Yes?
2: Captain Kennelly.
4: Come in, Captain. Would you like to meet this man, Captain? You've talked to him over the phone. Lee Goring.
7: Look, what are we waiting for? You got the safe, you got me. Book me, get it over with, will you? I'm tired.
4: Because you were up all night last night?
7: Because I was up all night last night, yeah.
4: Wasn't a very smart thing to do, break into your brother-in-law's store, was it?
7: That was smart enough. The stupid thing was leaving the safe in my garage. I should have found someplace else.
2: Did you find out who was with him on that deal last night, Ben?
4: Yes, sir, he's told us.
7: Sure, I told you. I told you everything. Why should I keep anything back? They walked out on me. You think I want to be in and them out? Not me, brother. I weak and easy. When I go down for the third time, I take everybody with me.
2: Why'd you pick on your own brother-in-law?
7: I wanted to keep the money in the family.
4: That was thoughtful, wasn't it, Captain?
2: Yeah, very.
4: We're sending a truck out after the safe, Captain. I'm kind of anxious to see it. Mm-hmm. Sawyer told me they clawed at it, hacked at it, and burned it with a torch, tried to knock the knob off. Couldn't make a dent in it.
7: Must be a pre-war safe. Did they build them like that today? Who's got a chance at one of those things? And it's work. You know that's work? To get it out of the store, onto the truck, and out to the garage... Then to go to work on it. You know, we worked on that thing from 3:30 this morning to almost 8. We couldn't make a dent in it.
2: Is that when you got the bright idea to call me?
7: Yeah. Came over to New York, walked down the other side of Lexington Avenue to see what kind of rumble it was from the job. I saw all the cops' cars parked out in front. I went in the candy store and called.
4: Who was with you, just Eleanor?
7: Yeah, that's right, just Eleanor. I had the idea out in the garage, but the other boys thought I was crazy. They wouldn't have any part of it. I said to them, look, I'm not 2 feet from where all that money is. Not 2 feet, and I can't get my hands on it. If you don't want any part of it, get out. I'll go it myself. So they got out. All that work and not a dime out of it. That's what gets me. Backbreaking work. You going to bring them in here, those boys? I like to see the looks on their faces. They take a fall, don't get a dime out of it. I'm laughing. It's a big joke.
4: All right. Come in, Mr. Hewlett.
8: Yeah, sure.
4: I'm Lieutenant King. How are you? I'm pleased to know you. Lee, I don't know what to say. Say hello. I'm ashamed of you, Lee. Really ashamed of you. My own wife's brother to do such a thing.
7: What do you want from me, George? I did it. What am I going to do? Say I'm sorry?
8: You would really throw the safe from the river, your own brother-in-law's accounts receivable and bonds at the bottom of the river? I can understand how you would do it to me, but your own flesh and blood is my wife.
7: George, don't knock yourself out.
8: Why did you do it, Lee? Why didn't you come to me if you needed money?
7: I needed money, but who needed a song and dance with it?
8: Captain, do you understand that I don't? A grown man, look at him. In his trade, he can go out and make $20, $25 a day. $25 a day, and he's got to get him in trouble again like this. What's the answer? $25 a day.
2: Well, Mr. Helis, the answer seems to be that he prefers night work.
9: W-E-A-L-D.
2: And so it goes, around the clock, through the week, every day, every year. A police precinct in the city of New York is a flesh-and-blood merry-go-round. Anyone can catch the brass ring, or the brass ring can catch anyone.
10: 21st Precinct, a factual account of the way the police work in the world's largest city, is presented with the official cooperation of the Patrolmen's Benevolent Association, an organization of more than 20,000 members of the Police Department, City of New York. Everett Sloan in the role of Captain Kennelly, Ken Lynch as Lieutenant King. Featured in tonight's cast were Larry Haynes and John Sylvester, Scott Tennyson, Wendell Holmes, William Flatley, and Joan Morgan. Written and directed by Stanley Niss. 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
1: All right.
0: You'll save Mum enough money to buy me a Leeds United tracksuit.
1: Fantastic.
0: I mean, they look the same, don't they?
1: Might look the same, but they don't taste the same.
0: Ah, you can't tell the difference.
1: Well, I can. The cheap one's yours.
2: Bird's-eye. Somehow other beef burgers just don't taste the same.
0: Here, do you know something? If you stop eating bird's-eye beef burgers and eat these cheap ones...
1: All right.
0: You'll save Mum enough money to buy me a Leeds United tracksuit.
1: Fantastic.
0: I mean, they look the same, don't they?
1: Might look the same, but they don't taste the same.
0: Ah, you can't tell the difference.
1: Well, I can. The cheap one's yours.
2: Bird's-eye. Somehow other beef burgers just don't taste the same.
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0: we present Barry Foster as Sherlock Holmes and David Buck as Dr. Watson in a new dramatization of the short stories by Sir Arthur Conan Doyle. The Priory School, dramatized by Michael Bakewell, with William Fox as the Duke of Holderness.
1: Dr. Thornycroft Huxtable, M.A., Ph.D. Name means nothing to me. Not a friend of yours, Watson, I fancy.
2: Oh, never heard of him.
1: Well, let us have the fellow in. Won't you step inside, Doctor?
2: Mr. Holmes.
1: What? Well, gracious heavens. Your department, Watson. He's passed out.
2: I feel his pulse. Yes, it's faint, but steady. Yes, I'll get him some brandy.
3: By the state of his chin, he's neglected himself for some days.
2: Sheer exhaustion, possibly. Yeah, hunger and fatigue.
1: A return ticket from Mackleton in the north of England. It's not yet 12. He must have been an early starter.
2: He's coming to.
4: Forgive me. So stupid. I've been a little overwrought.
1: Here now, let me help you up. Sit there.
4: Thank you, Mr. Holmes.
2: If I might have a glass of milk and a biscuit, I have no doubt that I should be better.
1: Yes, of course.
2: I came personally, since I feared that no telegram would convince you of the absolute urgency of the case.
1: Yes, sir. When you are quite restored.
2: Oh, Mr. Holmes, you must come to Mackleton by the next train.
1: Dr. Huxtable, I am very busy at present. The Abergavenny murder is coming up for trial. Only a very important issue could call me from London.
2: Important? Have you heard nothing of the abduction of the only son of the Duke of Holderness?
5: The former cabinet minister.
1: One of the greatest men in England.
2: The greatest. And perhaps the wealthiest, Mr. Holmes. His Grace has already intimated that a check for £5,000 would be handed over to the person who can tell him where his son is, and another £1,000 to him who can name the man or men who have taken him.
1: This is a princely offer. Watson, I think that we shall accompany Dr. Huxtable back to the north of England.
2: Oh, Mr. Holmes.
1: And now, sir, when you have consumed that milk, you will kindly tell me what has happened here.
2: Yes. Gentlemen, I am the founder and principal of the Priory School. Huxtable's sidelights on Horace may possibly recall my name to your memories. It is the best and most select preparatory school in England. But I felt that it had reached its zenith when, a few weeks ago, Mr. James Wilder, the Duke's secretary, intimated that Lord Saltire, the only son and heir of the Duke, was to be committed to my charge.
1: Of course.
2: Yes. I trust that I am not indiscreet in telling you that the boy was not entirely happy at home. It is an open secret that the Duke and Duchess have separated by mutual consent and that she is now living in the south of France.
1: The Duke felt that Lord Saltire might be happier in your establishment.
2: Yes. Within 2 weeks, he was perfectly at home with us. He was last seen on the night of the 13th of May.
1: 3 days ago? Why, you have been very remiss in not coming to see me sooner.
2: I am not entirely to blame, Mr. Holmes. His Grace was extremely anxious to avoid public scandal.
1: Indeed. Well, let us concentrate on the facts of the boy's disappearance.
2: Yes. His room was on the second floor and can only be approached through another room in which two boys were sleeping. His window was open, and there is a stout ivy plant leading to the ground. His bed had been slept in, and he had dressed himself fully before going off. There were no signs that anyone had entered the room, and it is quite certain that anything in the nature of a struggle would have been heard. His absence was discovered at 7 o'clock. I had once called a roll of the whole establishment, and I discovered that Heidegger, the German master, was also missing.
1: Ah.
2: His room was on the second floor, facing the same way as Lord Saltire's. his bed had also been slept in. But he was presumably only partly at rest, since his shirt and socks were lying on the floor. His bicycle was kept in the shed, and it was gone.
6: What manner of man was he?
2: Silent, morose. Not very popular with either masters or boys.
6: I see.
2: At first we thought that the boy might have gone back to Holiness Hall. It is only a few miles away. But nothing had been heard of him.
6: Have you been able to trace any connection between the missing boy and the German master?
2: None at all. He never exchanged a word with him, so far as I know.
6: That is certainly very singular. Had the boy a bicycle?
2: No.
6: Was any other bicycle missing?
2: No.
6: Did anyone call to see him on the day before he disappeared?
2: No.
6: Did he get any letters?
2: Yes. One from his father.
6: Do you open the boy's letters?
2: No. The coat of arms was on the envelope, and it was addressed in the Duke's peculiar stiff hand.
6: Did the boy ever receive letters from France from his mother?
2: No, never. I think, Mr. Holmes, it is time that we were leaving for Euston.
6: Could you ask Mrs. Hudson to order a four-wheeler, Watson?
4: Yes, of course.
6: There has, I take it, been some kind of official investigation.
2: Yes, and it has proved most disappointing. An apparent clue was at once obtained. A boy and a young man were seen at a neighbouring station early in the morning. Only last night they were tracked down in Liverpool, and they proved to have no connection with the matter in hand.
3: Thus wasting three valuable days. The affair has been deplorably handled.
2: I feel it. I admit it.
3: I think it would, however, be well to allow the people in your neighbourhood to imagine that the inquiry is still going on in Liverpool.
2: Mm-hmm.
3: Yes. In the meantime, I will do a little quiet work at your own doors. And perhaps the scent is not so cold, but the two old hounds, like Watson and myself, may get a sniff at it.
2: I cannot express my gratitude, Mr. Holmes. You have lifted a great weight from my mind. I rejoice that evening will find you within the portals of the Priory School.
7: Dr. Huxtable!
2: Yes, Hopkins, what is it? Excuse me, gentlemen. Is there some news?
7: The Duke's here, Doctor. He's been in the study for the past half hour. Mr. Wilde is with him.
2: This is most unusual. Come, gentlemen, I will introduce you.
8: Caught this morning, Dr. Huxtable, too late to prevent you from starting for London. I learnt that your object was to invite Mr. Sherlock Holmes to undertake the conduct of this case. His Grace is surprised, Dr. Huxtable, that you should have taken such a step without consulting him.
2: Oh, but Mr. Wilder, surely...
8: You're well aware that His Grace is particularly anxious to avoid all public scandal.
2: Oh, the matter can be easily remedied. Mr. Holmes can return to London by the morning train.
6: Hardly that, Doctor, hardly that. This northern air is invigorating and pleasant, so I propose to spend a few days upon your moors. Whether I have the shelter of your roof or the village inn is, of course, a question for you to decide.
9: Since you have already taken Mr. Holmes into your confidence, Dr. Huxtable, it would be absurd. We should not avail ourselves of his services. Far from going to the inn, Mr. Holmes, I should be pleased if you and your friend come and stay with me at Holiness Hall.
2: Oh, thank you, Grace.
6: For the purposes of our investigation, I think it would be wiser for us to remain at the scene of the mystery.
9: Just as you like, Mr. Holmes.
6: It will, of course, be necessary for me to see you at the hall. The most obvious explanation is that the child has been kidnapped for the purpose of levying ransom. Have you had any demand of that sort?
9: No, sir.
6: I understand that you wrote to your son the day before the incident occurred.
9: Yes.
6: Was there anything in your letter which might have unbalanced him or induced him to take such a step?
9: Certainly not, Mr. Holmes.
6: Did you post the letter yourself?
8: His Grace is not in the habit of posting letters himself. This letter was laid with the others on the study table. I myself put them in the post bag.
9: For my part, Mr. Holmes, I have advised the police to turn their attention to the South France.
6: Why, do you think the Duchess may have...
9: Oh, I do not believe the Duchess would encourage so monstrous an action. The lad has the most wrong-headed opinions, and it's possible that he may have fled to her, aided and abetted by this German. Yes, well, I think, Dr. Huxtable, I'll return to the hall.
2: Of course, Your Grace. Mr. Holmes, Dr. Watson, I will ring for Hopkins to show you to your room.
6: And that would be most kind. An early night, I think, Dr. Huxtable. We have an energetic day before us.
3: Now, Watson, let us apply a little method to the problem. We know
10: from the evidence of the local policeman and that of the landlady of the Red Lion, that the fugitives did not take the high road. I think our best bet would be Gil Moor. Now, take a look at the map, Watson. Moor extends northward 10 miles behind the school. There's Holderness Hall, you see. On the far side, I'm convinced that is the way they took. Nothing. It almost surpasses belief, Watson. I'm certain that this is the direction they took. They couldn't have passed without leaving some trace, even after this damnable delay.
2: Cows seem to have left their tracks everywhere.
10: Yes. There's a morass down yonder. Let us try there.
2: Yes.
10: Now then, what have we here?
2: Holmes, we have it. The track of the bicycle.
10: No, Watson. A bicycle, certainly. But not the bicycle. I'm familiar with 42 different impressions left by tires. This, as you perceive, is a Dunlop, with a patch on the outer cover. Heidegger's tires were Palmer's, leaving longitudinal stripes. But they were made by a rider who was heading away from the school, so
2: how can you tell that?
10: There's a more deeply sunk impression made by the hind wheel upon which the weight rests.
2: Oh.
10: It may or may not be connected with our inquiry. Now let us head on to the morass. I'm convinced we shall find something there.

0: You see, Watson? Those lines in the mud.
1: Difficult to see. It's also trampled down by the carriage.
0: Ha! Those are the marks of a Palmer tire.
1: Ah, here is Herr Heidegger, sure enough.
0: My reasoning seems to have been pretty sound, eh, Watson?
1: Yes, actually.
0: Now, let us follow the trail. I fear it will not lead very far. Well, keep clear of the track, Watson.
1: Oh.
0: Now, do you see the way he's forcing the pace? The impression of the front tire's as deep as the rear one. He's leaning forward on the handlebars. Yeah, by Jove, he's had a fall.
1: Oh, yes. There's blood on the gorse blossom there, Holmes.
0: Yes, but he's remounted and gone on. The hooves of cattle everywhere. Surely he wasn't gored by a bull, huh? Let's push on. Ah, he's flagging. You see the way the tracks twist and turn.
1: Look there, Holmes. There's something metal in those bushes.
0: Bicycle.
1: Covered in blood.
0: Here, I fear, is our unfortunate German, sir.
1: His skull's been beaten in. He must have been a very courageous man to have gone on after a blow like that.
0: Difficult to know what to do. We've lost so much time, we can't afford to waste another hour.
1: Holmes, there's a fellow cutting peat over there. He could take a note to the police for us.
0: Ah, capital, Watson. Call him over. I need time to ponder over this dreadful muddle. Well, Watson, what do you make of it?
1: It would seem that the unfortunate German master saw the flight of the boy from his window and went after him.
0: Mm. But why did he go for his bicycle? Why not just run after him?
1: The other bicycle.
0: No, there was no trace of it at the scene of the tragedy. And the German master was killed with a blow that no boy could have delivered. Yet there were no human footprints.
1: No, Holmes. This is impossible.
0: Admirable, Watson. Most illuminating remark. It is impossible, as I stated. Therefore, I must, in some respect, have stated it wrong then. There were no human footprints, only those of cattle.
1: Yes, and they were everywhere, at the morass, on the path, and where poor Heidegger met his death.
0: Exactly. Well now, Watson, how many cows have you seen on the moor today?
1: I don't see any.
0: And what of the tracks themselves? Picture them in your mind's eye. What a blind beetle I've been. Cows that can walk and canter and gallop. Now, who could have thought up such a blind as that? There's the inn below us. Let us have a quiet look round the stables.
1: The Fighting Cock. Squalid enough looking place. Seems quiet. Has its own smithy as well as stables. Let us just slip inside.
2: Come on, boy.
1: Careful, who?
2: Old shoes, but newly shod.
1: What's that?
2: Old shoes, but shod with new nails.
1: Look,
2: this place deserves to be a classic.
3: Damn spies! What are you doing here?
2: Just having a look at your horses, Mr. Reuben Hayes.
3: Who are you? How have you got my name off the back?
2: Oh, come, man, it's painted over the door of your inn. Now then, do you have such a thing as a carriage in your stable?
3: No, I have not.
2: I'd give you a sovereign for the use of a bicycle.
3: I don't have a bicycle either. Where do you want to go?
2: To Holderness Hall.
3: Oh, friends of the Duke, I suppose.
1: As a matter of fact,
2: he'll be glad to see us, anyhow.
3: Why is that, then?
2: Because we bring news of his son.
3: What? You're on his track?
2: He's been heard of in Liverpool.
3: Liverpool?
2: Yes. They expect to get him every hour.
3: Oh, I was the Duke's coachman once, you know. Sacked me on the word of a lying corn chandler. Well, I'm glad to hear the young lord was heard of in Liverpool. You've no need of a bicycle and a carriage to get to the hall. You can manage it on foot. It's not more than 2 miles to the gates. You follow the road to the left.
0: We were warm, as the children say, at that inn. I seem to grow colder every step I take away from it. No. No, I can't possibly leak it.
1: I am convinced that this Reuben Hayes knows all about it. More self-evident villain I never saw.
0: I think we might take another look at the fighting cock, but in a less obtrusive way. Let's turn off the road, Watson, and make our way back over the moor.
1: Look, someone's in a hurry.
0: Hmm?
1: He's riding as if his life depended on it. Get down, Watson! It's Wilder, the Duke's secretary. He looks scared out of his wits.
0: He's making for the fighting cock. Let's follow. It's getting dark. We'll not be seen.

0: something's afoot.
1: He's in a great hurry. It looks like a flight. Single man in a dog cart, as far as I could see. But not James Wilder. He's waiting at the door.
0: Someone else is coming.
1: They're going in. Why, there's a light on the first floor. Seems to be a curious class of custom that's done at the Fighting Cock. Come, Watson. We must really take a risk and try to investigate this a little more closely.
2: Wilder's bicycle. Patched, unlocked tire, huh? I must have a peek through that window, Watson. I think I might just make it on your back if you can bear my weight for a moment.
3: Come along, my friend. Our day's work has been quite long enough. It's a good walk back. I shall call in at Mackleton Station to send a few telegrams, have as good a meal as the Priory School can provide, and tomorrow we shall pay a little visit to Holderness Hall.
4: No, Mr. Holmes, it's impossible. His Grace is far from well.
5: I must see the Duke, Mr. Wilder.
4: But he is in his room.
5: Then I must go to his room.
4: I believe he is in his bed.
5: I will see him there.
4: Very well, Mr. Holmes. I will tell him you are here.
1: Well, Mr. Holmes?
5: I think, Your Grace, that I could speak more freely in Mr. Wilder's absence.
4: If Your Grace wishes.
1: Yes, you'd better go. Now, Mr. Holmes, what have you to say?
5: If I am correctly informed, you're offering a reward in this case.
1: That is so, Mr. Holmes.
5: It amounts to £5,000 to anyone who will tell you where your son is.
1: Exactly, Mr. Holmes.
5: And another £1,000 to the man who will name the personal persons who keep him in custody.
1: Yes. If you do your work well, Mr. Holmes, you'll have no reason to complain of niggardly treatment.
5: My agents are the Capital and Counties Bank in Oxford Street, if you would be so good as to make out a cheque for £6,000.
1: Is this a joke, Mr. Holmes? It is hardly a subject for pleasantry.
5: I was never more earnest in my life. I know where your son is, and I know some, at least, of those who are holding him.
1: And who do you accuse?
5: I accuse you. And now, Your Grace, I'll trouble you for that check.
1: How much do you know?
5: I saw you together last night at the Fighting Cock.
1: Does anyone beside your friend know?
5: I have spoken to no one.
6: All right, Your Grace.
1: You are both, of course, men of discretion.
5: I hardly understand, Your Grace.
1: There is no reason why this affair should go any farther. I think that £12,000 is the sum I owe you.
5: What? A man has been murdered.
1: A murderer has escaped, Mr. Holmes.
5: Your Grace can hardly have heard of any small reputation that I possess. Thank you. Mr. Reuben Hayes was arrested at Chesterfield on my information last night.
1: You seem to have powers that are hardly human. But James was not responsible, Mr. Holmes. He employed that brute Hayes. But the moment he heard of the murder, he made a complete confession to me. He was horrified. You must save him, Mr. Holmes. You must.
5: I take it that your words apply to Mr. James Wilder, your secretary.
1: My son, Mr. Holmes.
5: Wilder? Good Lord. I confess that this is entirely new to me, Your Grace. I will do what I can. But it must be on the basis of absolute frankness between us.
1: When I was a young man, Mr. Holmes, I loved with such a love as comes only once in a lifetime. I offered the lady marriage, but she refused, on the grounds that such a marriage would ruin my career. She died and left this one child, whom, for her sake, I have cherished and cared for.
5: But never acknowledged.
1: James surprised my secret, and has presumed ever since upon the claim he has upon me. His presence has something to do with the unhappy outcome of my marriage. Above all, he hated my young and legitimate heir, which is why I sent Lord Saltire to Dr. Huxtable's school.
5: I see.
1: James availed himself of the services of this fellow Hayes in his plan to kidnap Arthur. He inserted a note into a letter I'd written, asking the boy to meet him in the wood behind the school. He bicycled over that evening and told Arthur that his mother longed to see him, and that if Arthur were to come to the wood at midnight, he would find a man with horses who would take him onto the moor where his mother was awaiting him. Arthur came to the appointment, where he was met by Hayes.
5: And the German master followed them and was beaten to death by Hayes.
1: James had hoped to force me to break the entail. He would restore Arthur only if I would make it possible for the estate to be left to him by will. When he heard of the murder, he begged me to keep silence for 3 days to give his wretched accomplice a chance to escape. I yielded, as I have always yielded.
5: And left your son in that stinking den for 3 days.
3: To humor your guilty elder son, you have exposed your younger son to unnecessary danger. You have condoned a felony and aided the escape of a murderer.
5: I will help you, but on one condition only. That you carry out, without question, whatever I tell you.
1: I await your command, Mr. Holmes.
5: You must send immediately to the Fighting Cock and bring Lord Saltire home.
1: I will do so instantly.
3: And Mr. James Wilder must leave your household.
1: It is already settled that he shall leave me forever and go to seek his fortune in Australia.
5: In that case, Your Grace, I would suggest that you make such amends as you can to your Duchess, and that you try to resume those relations which were so unhappily disturbed by Mr. Wilder's presence.
1: That also I have arranged. I wrote to the Duchess this morning.
5: As to Hayes, I say nothing. The gallows awaits him, and I would do nothing to save him from it.
3: I have no doubt that Your Grace could make him understand that it is in his interest to keep silent.
1: I will do what I can.
5: There is one other point on which I desire some light. This fellow Hayes had shod his horses with shoes which counterfeited the tracks of cows. Now, was it from Mr. Wilder that he learned so extraordinary a device?
1: Ah, I can indeed shed some light on the matter, Mr. Holmes. Would you be so good as to follow me? This room, as you can see, has been fitted up as a sort of ancestral museum. And in this case, you will find the answer to your question. This inscription was written by James himself.
0: These shoes were dug up in the moat of Holderness Hall. They are for the use of horses, but they are shaped below with a cloven foot of iron so as to throw pursuers off the track. They are supposed to have belonged to some of the marauding barons of Holderness in the Middle Ages.
6: And there is still a thin film of mud along the side of the shoe. Thank you, Your Grace. It is the second most interesting object that I've seen in the north.
1: And the first?
0: Oh, your check.
6: I'm a poor man.

0: That was Barry Foster as Sherlock Holmes and David Buck as Dr. Watson in The Priory School by Sir Arthur Conan Doyle. Dramatized for radio by Michael Bakewell. The Duke of Holderness was played by William Fox. James Wilder by Peter O'Dwyer. Dr. Huxtable, Alan Dudley. And Reuben Hayes by Ralph Lawton. The play was directed in our Birmingham studios by Peter Novis.
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12: Are you willing to undertake a dangerous mission behind the enemy lines, knowing you may never return alive?
13: What you have just heard is the question asked during the war to agents of the OSS. Ordinary citizens who to this question answered, yes.
12: This is Cloak and Dagger.

0: black warfare, espionage, international intrigue. These are the weapons of the OSS. Today's adventure,
1: Operation Sellout,
0: is the story of an American OSS agent who went into German-occupied France to locate Nazi submarine bases and is suggested by actual incidents recorded in the Washington files of the Office of Strategic Services. A story that can now be told.
2: I knew something was up when Colonel Palmer met Tom Barnes and me at the dock that night. He hadn't come down from London just to wish us bon voyage. There wasn't time for such formalities in the OSS, even when a couple of its agents were embarking for the coast of Nazi-occupied France. The minute the jeep pulled to a stop, the colonel stepped into the faint glow of the blackout light.
3: Captain Dagger?
2: Yes, sir.
3: This is the radio operator, Captain.
2: That's right, sir.
4: I'm Barnes, Lance Corporal Barnes, Sussex Guards.
3: You men are all set?
2: Yes, sir.
3: You shove off in 20 minutes. That'll put you ashore below Saint-Nazaire just before dawn. After you've been landed, you'll move inland exactly 6 kilometers. You'll be met there by an agent of the Marquis. You understand?
2: Yes, sir.
4: Yes, sir.
3: Now, men.
2: You got a lecture then, Tom.
3: You understand?
2: And I... We didn't need it.
3: Understand how vital it
2: is. We knew our mission was important.
3: This mission is terribly important.
2: German submarines have been hitting our convoys in the Atlantic, hitting them hard.
3: At 0100.
2: Shipping losses had to be cut, and the best way to cut them was to blast the Nazi sub-pens along the French coast.
3: You understand?
2: It was my job to locate the biggest pens. It was Tom's job to radio the information back to England, so the Allied air forces would know where to lay their eggs.
3: Now then...
2: No, we didn't need any lecture on how important it was.
3: Daggett, you're not listening.
2: Oh, I'm sorry, Colonel. I heard it all in London 2 days ago, sir. I was wondering why you came down here to say it again.
3: I may have had another reason for coming down.
4: That's what we figure, sir. There's been a change in plans?
3: Slight one, yes. Originally, you two would have wanted to take this...

0: and alone. I've decided now to send a third man with you.
1: Oh? Who is he, sir?
0: I'd rather say nothing about it till you see him. He'll be something of a surprise to you, perhaps.
2: A surprise, sir?
0: Yes, though not too unpleasant a one, I hope. Your reaction to him may well determine the success of your mission.
1: I'm afraid I don't understand, Colonel.
0: You will in a minute. He's already on the boat. Come along.
1: Tom and I followed the colonel out on the dock. A British Navy torpedo boat that was going to take us across the channel lay in the water. A black shadow in the black night. We climbed aboard, stowed our gear on deck, and moved toward the forward cabin. Tom and I exchanged looks. Neither of us liked this slight change in plans.
0: Your new man is in here, Captain.
1: Well, let's have a look at him, Colonel. For a moment, the bright lights of the cabin spilling out on the deck blinded me. Then I saw him. First, I thought it was a gag, until the guy turned, until he made a stiff bow from the waist, until he said...
3: Good evening, gentlemen. I'm Lieutenant Karl Müller of the German Reichswehr.
1: Then I knew it wasn't a gag. He belonged in that uniform he was wearing. It was all his, every Nazi stitch of it, right up to the death's head insignia on his left shoulder.
0: Herr Müller, this is Captain Link Daggett, and this is Corporal Barnes of the British Army on detached service with the OSS.
3: It is a pleasure to meet you, gentlemen.
1: Is it? Colonel Palmer, may Barnes and I speak to you alone?
0: All right, Daggett.
3: I will go out on deck.
0: Well, Daggett?
1: Well, do we have to say it, sir? You must know how we feel about this.
4: I'll say it, Link. Sir, I don't like the idea of taking a jerry with us into Nazi territory. Well, do we have to do it, Colonel?
0: You volunteered for this mission, Barnes. You don't have to do anything.
4: Yes, but Daggett and I can do the job, sir, without a jerry.
0: You can do it faster with him, Corporal. And we've got to start hitting those sub-vents as quickly as possible. Miller will be valuable to you in obtaining information from his former fellow officers.
4: You must have a lot of faith in this Nazi, sir.
0: He's not a Nazi. He's a German.
4: Is there a difference, sir?
0: Yes.
1: Even when he was an officer in one of Hitler's pet divisions, Colonel?
0: Through no choice of his own, Daggett. Miller was captured by the British in North Africa 2 years ago. He's been working as an interpreter for the OSS for 18 months. He's been thoroughly screened. We have faith in his story that he's always been opposed to Hitler.
1: Well, he could have been lying to you, sir, just waiting for a chance like this, a chance to get back to German territory.
0: He could have been, but we don't think he was.
1: Yeah, but if he were, sir, Barnes and I are a couple of dead ducks. He'll sell us out the minute we get across the channel.
0: That's quite true, Daggett. And that's the chance you'll both have to take.
1: Well, we could have backed out, but we didn't. You never do. So we headed across the channel. One Englishman, one American, and one German. I don't know what the German was thinking. He didn't say much. But the Englishman and the American were thinking it was going to be a one-way trip. Just before dawn, the torpedo boat put us ashore below Saint Nazaire. We stood listening to our motors die away. Then I turned and walked up to Lieutenant Karl Müller. I lifted his Luger out of its holster, and he didn't say a word. I broke the gun open. There were 12 rounds in the clip and one shell in the chamber. I dropped the clip in my pocket and handed the gun back to him, the shell still in it.
3: Danke, Herr Kapitän.
1: Müller, I left you one shell. If anything goes wrong, you may need it. That is, if you're on the level.
3: I will use it on myself rather than fall into the hands of the Nazis.
1: Yeah, I know you will. If you're on the level. If you're not, though, you'll think twice about using it on us. You see, you couldn't get both of us with one shell. You understand?
3: Yeah, I understand, Herr Kapitän.
1: It was just a phony gesture, of course. He knew as well as I did that it didn't mean a thing. The country was occupied by 500,000 of his countrymen. He could wipe us out like stepping on a bug. If he wanted to. Dawn was breaking when we left the beach. We started inland to keep our rendezvous with Philippe Martin, the Maquis agent who was to set us up with a base of operations. He must have made quite a picture. Two men dressed as French peasants trudging along behind a Nazi officer. We kept to the fields and moved along hedgerows as much as we could. Then we came to a highway. German army lorry rumbled by while we squatted behind the hedgerow and held our breath.
5: Looks all clear now, Link.
1: Yeah. Yeah, we'll cross one at a time. You first, Mueller.
3: Yeah, Herr Kapitän.
1: He got over the hedgerow and out onto the highway. It was halfway across. Tom and I straightened up to follow him, and we saw it. We dropped down again. A German reconnaissance car swinging around the bend in the road. It stopped a few feet from Mueller. He looked at the Nazis. They looked at him. We looked at both of them through the hedgerow and waited.
3: Heil Hitler! Heil Hitler!
1: It was in the lift of his voice. It was in the smile on his face. There was no mistaking it. Karl Mueller was back with his buddies. Karl Mueller was home.
5: Link, let's get away from here. Make a run for it along the hedgerow.
3: For what? If he tips off those crowds, we won't get 10 feet.
5: Yes, I guess you're right. Well, if we go, I'm taking Jerry with us.
1: I'd had the same idea. I'd already sneaked my revolver out of my coat. We drew a bead on that stiff Prussian back, and we did some more waiting. Crouching and waiting until...
3: Heil Hitler! Heil Hitler! All right, Herr Kapitän. It is safe for you to come out now.
1: We went out, but not before we'd exchanged another whisper. Not before Barnes said what we were both thinking.
5: Maybe the colonel was right, Link. Maybe the Jerry's on the square. Or maybe he's just smarter than we thought.
1: What do you mean?
5: Smart enough to use us for bait.
1: That was it, bait. Why get rid of us so fast? We weren't that important. He could get rid of us whenever he wanted to. And he'd only want to after we'd served his purpose. After we'd jeopardized the French Marquis by exposing them to him. Yes. And after we'd sent a lot of Yankee and British flyers to their death. We joined Mueller and continued on to our rendezvous point. There was nothing I could do about it. Mueller had been assigned as a member of the mission. So far, I'd acted like one. Don't knock off a fellow agent unless you're sure.
5: All right, Link. We're just 6 kilometers east of the beach now.
1: Yeah. Yeah, this patch of woods must be the place.
3: What do we do now, Herr Kapitän?
1: Nothing. Just wait.
6: Wait for what, monsieur?
1: He'd stepped out from behind a bush, silently as a shadow. But shadows don't carry Tommy guns.
6: You were expecting someone, monsieur?
1: Yeah, a man named Philippe Martin.
6: I am Philippe Martin.
1: Well, then you know who we are.
6: I'm afraid not, monsieur. If there were two of you, I would know. But not three.
1: There was a last-minute change of plans.
6: A very great change. Since it made room for a Nazi officer.
1: Look, not all men who wear Nazi uniforms are Nazi officers.
6: True, monsieur. But all Frenchmen know a Nazi when they see one in or out of uniform. Why is this man here?
1: That Tommy gun was shoving into Mueller's chest. I had to talk fast. I explained who the German was. I said the OSS trusted him.
6: The OSS may trust him, monsieur. But I trust no German.
1: Well, that makes no difference. My orders are that Mueller's a member of this mission. Now let's get going. You hear me, Martin?
6: Very well, monsieur. Follow me.
5: Where are you taking us?
6: To my farm. You will set up your radio in my barn.
5: Is it safe?
6: Safe? Why don't you ask your friend, Herr Müller?
1: Two hours later, Tom had his transmitter set up in the loft of Philippe Martin's farm, a few miles outside Saint-Nazaire.
3: With your permission, Herr Kapitän, I will leave now.
1: Yeah. You know what you're to do, Mueller?
3: Yeah, yeah. With these forged orders Colonel Palmer gave me,
7: I will be able to secure all the necessary information about submarine pens in the San Nazaire area.
3: If you want to.
7: I hope, Herr Capitaine, I will be able to prove to you that I do want to.
4: We hope so, too, Mueller.
3: All right, get going. We expect you to contact us daily. We don't hear from you.
4: Link! Someone's at the door.
1: Who could that be, Philippe?
8: Philippe? Philippe?
9: It is all right, monsieur. It is my sister, Marie. She is also a loyal member of the Marquis.
1: Marie Martin wasn't just a loyal Marquis member. She was a beautiful one, too. I wouldn't have had a look at her to know it. I'd only have had a look at the... at Tom Barnes, as a brother introduced her.
9: This is my sister, Marie, monsieur. Marie, Captain Daggett, Corporal Barnes, and Herr Lieutenant.
8: Herr Lieutenant? A German? Here?
3: Lieutenant Mueller is a prisoner of war, mademoiselle, working for the OSS.
8: He is a Nazi.
3: An ex-Nazi, mademoiselle.
8: The only ex-Nazis are dead ones. Philippe, throw this pig out of here.
3: Now, wait a minute, mademoiselle. Your brother and I have had all this out. Philippe has agreed to...
8: He has no right to agree. This is as much my farm as it is his. I will not have a Nazi on it.
3: All right, all right. Inasmuch as Mueller's just leaving for San Jose on a mission...
8: You are sending him on a mission? You must be out of your mind, Capitaine.
4: I think...
3: Your brother and I have had all this out. Philippe has agreed to...
8: He has no right to agree. This is as much my farm as it is his. I will not have a Nazi on it.
3: All right, all right. Inasmuch as Mueller's just leaving for San Jose on a mission...
8: You are sending him on a mission? You must be out of your mind, Capitaine.
4: I think she has a point, Link. You remember that little discussion we had back on the highway about bait?
3: Yeah, I remember it, Tom.
4: And I'm pretty sure now that we were right.
3: We have no more proof now than we did then.
8: I would rather he would stay here, Capitaine. Then see him go on a mission.
7: Well, Herr Capitaine.
3: Get going, Mueller.
4: Link, you're making...
3: Shut up, Tom. You will hear from me, Herr Capitaine.
8: Oui, you will hear from me. Through the Gestapo.
1: I wasn't sure she was wrong. And Tom Barnes was sure she was right. But then Tom's judgment wasn't to be trusted. Not where Marie Martin was concerned. Well, Tom, where you been?
4: Oh, I took a walk with Marie down by the brook.
1: Hmm. You take a lot of walks with Marie, don't you?
4: Oh, why not? There's nothing to do but cool our heels until we hear from Mueller. And quite frankly, old man... I can't think of anybody I'd rather cool my heels with.
1: And then we heard from Mueller. We heard quite a lot from him, and not through the Gestapo either.
7: You must copy these maps immediately, Herr Capitaine. I must get them back to the Nazi headquarters before morning. You will find on them the location of the Nazi subpens from San Jose to Dunkirk.
1: I copied the maps and deciphered the code symbols. Turned my report over to Tom to transmit to England. But Tom was stubborn.
4: How do you know those maps weren't faked, Link?
3: I don't.
4: Maybe Mueller's using us just the way we thought he would.
3: Or maybe he is.
4: Then why on earth send that stuff out?
3: Because those are my orders and I'm going to obey them. Now send it, Tom. We'll see what happens.
1: Well, we saw what happened. That night, off in the distance, 1,000 searchlights stabbed the sky. There were black puffs and smoke everywhere. The crowds were throwing up a curtain of flak that no air force in the whole world could penetrate.
10: Next day, Mueller came back to the barn. By then, Tom had received the box score from England.
4: 20 planes! You hear that, Mueller? We lost 20 planes last night.
7: I do not understand, Herr Corporal.
4: Oh, no, you don't understand it at all, do you? They knew we were coming. They were waiting for us. But you don't understand it.
7: You are implying, of course, that I betrayed you. But I give you my word.
8: His word. The word of a Nazi.
3: Marie, please.
8: Yes, Captain Daggett. Are you perhaps convinced now?
4: I told you we should have listened to her, Link.
3: Easy, Tom.
8: It is too late, of course, to save those 20 planes. It is not too late to stop other raids.
4: Yes, of course, he's right, Link. I'll radio Colonel Palmer this minute.
7: Yeah, Capitaine.
1: Well, Mueller, I
7: have another map, if you wish to look at it.
1: All right. Let's see it.
7: I would prefer to show it to you alone.
8: Alone? Why, you pig of a German!
4: Oh, filthy scum! Are you suggesting there's anyone here but yourself who can't be trusted?
1: Look, Mueller, you're in no position to make such a request. You have something to show me, you can show it to me here.
7: Very well, Herr Kapitän.
1: He had something to show me, all right. A detailed chart of the biggest sub-pens along the whole coast. I knew it was worth any risk to try to smash those pens. But Tom Barnes didn't know it. He needed a lot of convincing. He insisted that chart was bait, just bait. It turned out he was right. The next week was a nightmare. 8 planes at Ostend, 6 at Cherbourg, 9 at Le Havre. Everywhere we struck, the Krauts were waiting. Operation Sellout, Tom and I called it. We had a name for Lieutenant Mueller, too. Tom wasn't around the night I reached a decision. I went looking for him. Down by the brook, of course. It was a bright moon. I saw two figures as I approached. Then the two figures became one for a moment.
4: I love you, Marie.
8: Oh, mon cher Tom, you must not say it. In France today, there is no place for the word love.
4: Maybe not, madame. But when the war is over, I'm going to ask you to marry me.
1: Tom.
4: Oh. Link, what are you doing here?
1: Get back to the barn. I want you radio Palmer to call off the raids.
8: At last, you have come to your senses, Capitaine.
4: What about Mueller, Link?
1: We'll forget Mueller. It's almost a week since we heard from him. We don't even know where he is.
8: But we can guess, no, Capitaine? He is in Berlin, probably, receiving a medal from his Führer.
1: Tom and I had to work fast. Once it dawned on the Germans that there'd be no more raids, they'd be after us. We radioed the colonel, canceling the raids, telling him we thought our mission was over. 6 hours later came the answer. The colonel thought otherwise.
4: Good Lord. We can't be serious, Link.
1: Yeah, he's serious, all right. He still wants to smash those subpens at Saint-Nazaire. Since they couldn't do it from the air, they're going to do it from the ground with a commando raid. Yeah, commando raid. A hit-and-run attack where coordination and split-second timing were everything. And Tom and I were to be the inside men. A big job, yeah. But this time, we didn't have two strikes against us. No, because this was one clam bake that Carl Mueller wouldn't know anything about.
4: What do we do first, Link?
1: Contact the local leader of the Maquis. We'll let him know what's happening, and he'll give us a safer place to roost.
4: But how do we contact him?
1: Well, Philippe will know him.
4: Oh, Philippe's in Rouen. Wait a minute. How about Marie? She might know, too.
1: Right. Go get her. He went to find Marie. I packed up the radio and the other equipment. I heard the door open. I thought he brought her back. I was wrong.
7: Good evening, Herr Kapitän.
1: Mueller, I didn't expect you to show your face around here again.
7: I heard in Saint-Nazaire that the raids have been canceled. I was afraid you and Corporal Barnes might be on your way back to England.
1: We're packing now.
7: Oh. I am not to go back with you, then.
1: There's only one place you're going, Mueller.
7: So, put your gun away, Herr Kapitän. You do not need to kill me. Since you are leaving me here, I shall make use of the one shell you so kindly left in my revolver.
1: Yeah. Yeah, I'm sure you will. You couldn't bear to be left behind with your Nazi pals, could you? They weren't from my gun, those shots. I didn't know where they were from. I didn't wait to find out. I hit the floor, dragging the candle off the table with me. The barn went black. I lay there for a second. And then from outside, I heard...
4: Let's have some light, Link. I think I got him.
1: Tom had fired the shots. When I'd lit the candle again, I saw he was wrong. The doorway where Mueller had been standing was empty. Mueller was gone.
4: I was sure I hit him, Link.
1: All right, never mind. We got something more important to think about than Mueller. You told Marie?
8: Oui, Capitaine, he told me. You wish to see the local Maquis leader?
10: That's right. Can you take us to him?
8: Mais oui, Capitaine. I will arrange for you to meet Monsieur Etienne.
10: She said it would take until the next evening to arrange it. Tom and I cleared out of the farm and holed up in the patch of woods where we'd first met Philippe. Of course, it had to start raining. Just before dark, Marie showed up in the woods.
8: It is done, Capitaine. Monsieur Etienne will be waiting for you at 8 o'clock. Their room behind the village cafe.
10: Good work, Marie.
5: You're going there with us, aren't you, darling?
8: No, mon cher. I must return to Monsieur Etienne. But I will be waiting for you at the cafe.
10: She was standing in the doorway when we got there at 8. She led us around the back into a small, dirty, dimly lit room.
11: Bonsoir, monsieur.
10: He rose from his chair and stood behind the table. Monsieur Etienne was a small, dark man. His eyes were shifty and calculating. The kind of eyes you often find in a head that has a price on it.
11: My apologies, monsieur, for not seeing you sooner. I was at my headquarters in the hills. I had to walk down. The roads were wet and muddy.
10: No apologies necessary, monsieur.
11: Merci. Mademoiselle Martin informs me you wish the assistance of the Maquis.
10: We need plenty of assistance. British commandos are planning a raid on the port of Saint-Nazaire.
11: A commando raid on Saint-Nazaire.
10: Those eyes of his grew wider. They grew bright. He stepped from behind the table. But he shouldn't have, because that was when I saw his boots. They were clean and polished. There wasn't a speck of mud on them. And yet he'd walk through the mud from his headquarters in the hills. He said,
11: Is something the matter, Captain?
10: He knew something was the matter, all right. He knew what it was, too. He saw my eyes on his boots, and he understood. His hand went under his coat, but it never came out, because that was all I needed.
6: Link, for the love of heaven!
10: One shot did it. He grabbed at his stomach, and he slumped to the floor.
6: Good Lord, Link, what's the idea?
8: He's dead!
10: Yeah, that's one collaborator less.
6: Collaborator?
10: Sure, that's all he was, Tom. Nazis planted him here to find out about our new mission.
6: Yes, but they didn't know we had a new mission. You said Mueller thought we were packing up to go back to England.
10: That's right, he did.
6: Well, then who could have...
10: I started to tell him, but I didn't have to. He saw it for himself.
6: Marie!
10: The look on her face confirmed it. The look on his face is the kind of thing you don't like to remember. That was all she needed. She bolted for the door and threw it open. I took one wild shot at her. And I missed. Before I could fire again, she was gone.
6: She knows about the raid, Link. We've got to stop her before she gets to the Germans.
10: There's no telling which way she went, Tom. We'll split up. You go that way and I'll...
6: Good Lord. It was she, Link. It was Marie. Come on.
10: We ran down the dark alley behind the cafe. At the end of it, we found her. Lying face down in the mud.
5: She's dead, Link.
10: Yeah.
6: But who shot her?
3: I did, Herr Corporal.
6: Mueller!
3: I'm so sorry, Herr Barnes. I know how you felt about her. But she was our enemy. She had to die.
10: Yeah, but how did you know, Mueller?
3: I finally found a Frenchman who trusted me, Herr Capitaine. His name is Monsieur Etienne.
10: You mean that was his name?
3: You see, he thought that I was a Nazi, too. He confided in me.
12: I say, Mueller.
3: Yeah, Herr Corporal?
12: Look here, I ought to tell you. What I mean is, I don't know how to say it. I'm sorry, I didn't trust...
3: Do not say it, please. I understand.
11: Herr Capitaine.
3: Yes, Mueller? I have used that one shell you left in my revolver. Well, I wonder if you would permit me to have one more.
10: No, I won't.
3: No?
10: Not one more, Carl. I'm giving you back the whole clip. That same night, we contacted the real leader of the Maquis. 2 weeks later, the commandos struck at Nazaire. They wiped out that subpen. When they went back to England, Tom Barnes and I went with them. And so did our friend, Carl Mueller.
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14: Paired in today's Cloak and Dagger adventure as Captain Daggett was Carl Eastman, Tom Barnes, Ian Martin, Carl Mueller, Louis Van Ruten, Marie Louise Erickson, Etienne Raymond Edward Johnson, Martin Arnold Moss, and the Nazi Carl Weber. The script was written by Ken Field and music was under the direction of John Garth. Sound effects by Manny Siegel and John Power. Engineering, Don Evan. 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This program is produced by Louis G. Cowan and Alfred Hollander under the direction and supervision of Sherman Marks.
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1: Crime does not pay. Yes?
2: Mr. Powers? Yep.
1: Yes, this is Powers.
2: You will follow instructions as agreed?
1: Oh, yes. What are they?
2: You will come to the southwest corner of Jackson and Carter at precisely midnight in your car. You will be met there and you will be given directions. What is the license number of your auto, please?
1: 3Y5989.
2: Ah, very, very, very good. Now, one more matter. You will have with you the agreed amount of money in small unmarked bills. You understand, of course, in a transaction such as this, we cannot accept your check.
3: In the interest of good citizenship and law enforcement, we present Crime Does Not Pay, based on the famous Metro-Goldwyn-Mayer series of short subjects. In just a moment, you will hear Imported Headache, starring Joseph Bulloff.

0: Now, Crime Does Not Pay, starring Joseph Bulloff as Walter Dryden in Imported Headache. Most crimes are a cross between a jigsaw puzzle and a piece of tangled cord. The criminal must fit all the pieces of his crime together in the planning period, and the police must untangle the skein of cord from whatever single loose end they may discover. The perfect example of this is Walter Dryden, a German of Nazi extraction, one might say. Walter was thorough in his planning, perhaps a little too thorough for the tastes of his hoodlum assistants, Harry Soapsmith and Bob Late.
1: All right, Harry. Stop here.
2: Okay, if you say so, boss.
1: I have thought so.
3: Ain't nothing around here but an empty road, boss.
1: I will do the thinking. You will execute. That is the arrangement.
3: Sure, sure. Okay, but maybe we'd like to know how this fits together.
2: Yeah.
3: First, we all go to drugstores and buy 10-cent bottles of aspirin. Then you send Jersey to swipe a couple of cops' uniforms from a costume place. What's aspirin got to do with cops' outfits?
2: Yeah, I don't get it either, boss. Tonight we hijack a truck. I mean, it is...
1: It's not necessary for you to know. The less you know, the better.
2: Well, you could tell us something, boss.
1: Very, very well, then. I will tell you this much. I'm subject to headaches, so you buy for me the aspirin. And I think about the Jesse will be very handsome person. As for the truck, I have a deal in mind. To do this business, a truck is necessary. So we take one. In fact, we take the one now coming around the curve. Americans own too many trucks. So now one American will own one less truck. And we will make money. Money, Harry. Block the road.
2: Right.
1: What if he don't see us?
4: He sees us.
1: He stops now. Harry, stay at the wheel. Pop and I will take care of this. I understand, Pop, you have had some experience driving trucks.
3: Yeah, I used to.
5: Hey, get that tire jalopy out of the road.
1: We cannot for the moment. You will be patient, please.
5: You want a hand, shover?
1: Aha! It will be a pleasure to accept your assistance.
5: Okay. What's the matter? The engine got dead on you?
2: Well, that engine's okay. It sounds like a watch.
1: All right, Bob. As you say, bop him.
5: Hey, what the... Hey,
1: there we are. Now then, push this so powerful young American into the ditch. On his face, I would prefer to...
3: You know, boss, sometimes I think you rub it in just a little bit too much.
1: You think? With what? Now then, Bob, you will drive the truck. I will ride with Harry. You will follow us at approximately 40 yards and will follow the signals on the back of the car for turns. Now we have a truck. We have aspirin, and we have uniforms. We are ready. From now on, you will see why they call me Walter Einstein Dryden. 1, 2, 3, and we will have money. Money, Harry.
6: Handle that for me, Miss Gould. And have the shipping room check the orders from Golden Drugs and Madsen Stores. Now then, Mr. Dryden.
1: We have a proposition, Mr. Powers. A proposition dealing with aspirin. Excellent aspirin. 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
6: No. Real German aspirin.
1: Made by the original manufacturer. Now back in business.
6: Import duty on that stuff's pretty high.
1: There has been no duty paid on this shipment. You see, I have connections in Germany.
6: Well, then how did you get it in? Oh, I understand. I'm not sure I care to do business with you, Mr. Dryden.
1: No one except the three of us and the driver of my truck needs to know that this shipment was duty-free.
6: Keep talking, Mr. Dryden.
1: You will have quite a shipment for your regular customers at the cost to you of approximately 30 cents on the dollar.
6: How do I know the product is certified pure?
1: A sample, Mr. Powers.
6: The label's authentic enough. The contents?
1: Will stand analysis, Mr. Powers.
6: All right. As long as the stuff is pure, why not? I'll buy as much as you have.
1: A truckload, Mr. Powers.
2: A trailer truck, sir.
6: Well, now, that's a lot of aspirin. What's the price?
1: I will notify you when the shipment is ready. You will, of course, accept my inventory.
6: I have to, I guess.
1: Very, very well. In a few days, I will call you, and at that time, I will advise you where delivery will be made and how much the shipment will cost you.
6: Yes?
4: Mr. Powers? Yep.
6: This is Powers.
4: You will follow instructions as agreed?
6: Oh, yes. What are they?
4: You will come to the southwest corner of Jackson and Carter at precisely midnight in your car. You will be met there and you will be given directions. What is the license number of your auto, please?
6: 3Y5989.
4: Ah, very, very well. One more matter, please. You will have the agreed amount of money in small, unmarked bills. You understand, of course, in a transaction such as this, we cannot accept your check.
6: Yes, I understand. One thing, we haven't yet agreed on how much. You said that...
4: Yes. Excuse me, of course. The price is $5,000.
6: That's a lot of aspirin.
4: I'm given to understand Americans have a lot of headaches.

0: Ah, Mr. Powers, good evening. Or is it good morning, to be precise?
1: Morning, Drummond. Your associate takes no chances. He blindfolded me at Carter and Jackson, wouldn't let me take the darn thing off until we were just outside this place.
0: Harry is very thorough.
1: Yes.
0: He learned that from me. Ah, but Harry, you did not make Mr. Powers any more uncomfortable than was absolutely necessary.
2: Oh, no, boss. Of course not.
0: Ah, very good, very good. My apologies for any inconveniences, Mr. Powers. But these precautions are necessary. You see, there have been cases of men reneging on a transaction and causing much trouble.
1: Don't worry about that. I'm in this almost as deeply as you are.
0: Oh, yes, yes, that is so, that is so.
1: This is the truck?
0: A large one, yeah.
1: Mm-hmm. Full load?
0: You doubt it? Harry, open the truck.
2: Right, boss.
1: Well, now, look, you don't have to go to all this trouble for me.
0: My word has been doubted. Now you must have proof.
2: It's open, boss.
0: Select a carton, Harry. Any carton.
1: You sure got it packed to the roof.
2: How's this one, boss?
0: Very good. Open the carton.
2: Check.
1: I don't see any custom house stamps on this carton, Raven.
0: No? But you will see inside the carton. Well, so?
1: That's the stuff, all right.
0: Very well, then. Harry, put back the carton and close the truck.
2: Check, boss.
0: And now, Powers, the money, if you please.
1: Here? Why not at my warehouse?
0: I deliver to you here. I accept no responsibility for delivery, except to permit my man to drive the truck. I must be paid now.
1: All right. You insist?
0: I insist.
1: Here you are. 5,000. Nothing larger than a 20.
0: Thank you, Mr. Powers.
1: Don't you want to count it?
0: I take your word, Mr. Powers. Come. Harry will drive. We will follow in your car.
1: Well, now, don't you want the address of my warehouse?
0: But we know that already, Mr. Powers.
1: Oh.
0: Walter Dryden is very thorough. He always knows all about his customers before he begins to do business with them.

0: Your American rules are efficient, Mr. Powers. Not, of course, as well planned as our Autobahn, but efficient nevertheless.
1: As an exponent of the nation where efficiency is a household god, I'll take that as a compliment, Draven.
0: You may say so.
2: Quick. The brakes, the truck is slowing down.
3: What's going on up there?
2: Patience, Mr. Powers. No doubt we shall know it in a moment.
3: Oh, why should we have to stop on this road at this hour? In our headlights. Draven, those are cops. Come on.
4: Wait a minute here. Hurry up now. Make it snappy. Let's see what's in that truck.
5: Okay, officer. Going as fast as I can. I ain't no machine,
4: you
5: know.
4: There's a little thing in your head, you understand?
5: Yes, sir. Yes.
3: Officer, well, what's the meaning of this? Who are you?
2: Well, that's my car.
4: Open the carton here. Aspirin, imported. No custom house stamp. This is the load, Joe.
0: What load, if I may ask, officer?
4: These rows have all been posted. We're watching for a load of smuggled aspirin. And this is it. You'll have to come with us, all of you.
0: Now, tell me, officers, is it possible there might be some way to, smooth this small difficulty?
4: What are you driving at, Bob?
0: One truck more or less, who would know?
6: Sounds like it's tempting to bribe an officer to me.
3: Draven, please, perhaps you'd better not leave this to me. How much more money do we have on you? About 1,000, maybe a little more.
0: Very well. Gentlemen, if I may suggest it, a wallet found on the road. With say, $2,000 in it. Just found there, over there. After we have driven off. This could not be construed as a bribe.
6: Well, could be. Yeah, could be.
0: Thank you, gentlemen. Close up the van, Harry. Drive on slowly. Mr. Powers, I will put up $1,000 if you will. No further trouble.
3: Well, if I have any trouble, I could lose my license.
0: Okay.
3: Well, there's mine.
0: And mine. In this wallet. And so on the road. Let us go, Mr. Powers, before these fine gentlemen change their minds.
3: Best $1,000 I ever spent in my life.
6: How'd you like that, Bob? Slick that guy, Wallace. Slick as oil.
2: And that sucker, Powers. Yipe, Jesse, but he's been thinking beautiful. $6,000 for a phony bribe and a stolen truck. A stolen truck loaded with one carton of drugstore-bought aspirin and the rest empty as a sucker's in. Jesse, my boy, I'd wear a cop's outfit for Wallace driving any day. For what's going to be our share of this little job.
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1: Hey, fellas, do I make a good cop or do I make a good cop? Keep a civil tongue in your head, bub.
2: All right, men. Now, this here is business. Our first split, as you say in America.
3: And what do they say in Dutchland, boy?
2: In the fatherland, we do not waste time on idle laughter. Now, then. I have here $6,000 in American money.
4: That much he likes about America.
2: Now, enough of this nonsense. As agreed, I receive half. The remainder is divided equally among the three of you. Therefore, $3,000 to me, $1,000 to each of you.
3: Hey, thanks, boy.
1: Yeah, thanks.
5: Me too. That's the easiest grand I ever picked up in my life.
3: Yeah, easy. Maybe too easy.
2: How so, Harry?
3: Well, suppose his Powers character talks.
2: The good Mr. Powers will not talk. Americans never admit they're suckers.
3: If they get mad enough?
2: Nonsense. After all, what did he get for his $6,000? One stone truck? One carton of aspirin? One release from imitation policemen? No. Our good friend will not talk.
6: Look, Mr. Powers, you don't seem to realize the position you're in.
7: All I know, Lieutenant, is that I bought something. I didn't get what I paid for, but I did have a valuable experience, period.
6: I think you'd better talk, Mr. Powers.
7: Lieutenant Collister, I don't think I like your tone.
6: You like our jail even less.
7: On what charge?
6: Possession of a stolen truck, and in a pinch, theft of that truck. Your arrest won't help your reputation any, and we can prove possession of that truck. Possession of stolen goods, in other words. So let's stop kidding, Powers. You have a duty as a citizen, and you're going to do that duty.
7: Nobody likes to admit he's been a fool, Lieutenant.
6: Not even to catch the man who made a fool of him?
7: Walter Dryden has disappeared. Vanished.
6: Dryden. Sounds German.
7: Yes, plenty. Saber scar and all. Acts and talks like a real Nazi.
6: About 5'10", broad shoulders, brown hair and blue eyes. Behaves like a Prussian officer.
7: Yes, that's a good description.
6: Several agencies are interested in him, including the Immigration Service.
7: Illegal entry?
6: We have reason to believe so.
7: This is a big country, Lieutenant. You'll never find him.
6: Won't we? Look, Powers, you've finally given us an end of the cord. We've a neat mess to untangle, but with patience, I think we'll get him.

0: Yeah?
1: May I speak to Walter Driver, please?
0: Who wants him?
1: David Carr, of Carr & Sons Hotel Drugs.
0: I'll see if he's here. Hey, boss. Boss, Carr of Carr & Sons wants to talk to you.
2: Ah, so I'm the concern. I will talk. Walter Driver here? How do you do, Mr. Carr?
1: Well, thank you. Mr. Driver, I understand you have a lot of aspirin.
2: I'm subject to headaches, Mr. Carr.
1: Aspirin for sale cheap.
2: How would you know that?
1: It's my business to know things like this.
2: Ah, I see. And you would like to engage in a transaction with me?
1: If the price is right, yes, then the product. We're a very reputable concern, Mr. Driver.
2: I know. I've heard of you.
1: Will you be good enough to call on us? Sample?
2: I shall be delighted, Mr. Carr. Tomorrow, let us say, at 11 o'clock.
1: I'll be expecting you. Goodbye.
2: Goodbye, Mr. Carr. The fish are biting.
0: What do you use for bait?
2: Let it be known in certain quarters that bargains are, shall we say, obtainable at a price. Well, now, let us start our proceedings. It will be necessary, as usual, to find a suitable truck.
3: Carr speaking.
4: Driving here. Tomorrow night.
3: What time? Where?
4: Midnight. Seaford and West Fillmore.
3: Very well.
4: And have the money with you in small, unmarked bills. Understand?
3: So this is your warehouse, Driven.
2: And this is the truck, Mr. Carr. Packed completely, floor to roof, with the product you're paying for.
3: May I see some of it, please?
2: Oh. Harry, open a carton for Mr. Carr.
0: Check.
2: Harry is the driver of the truck. He will precede us to your warehouse.
0: There you are, Mr. Carr. Genuine imported aspirin.
3: Oh, I see. All right, Driven, let's get going. Driven, I must admit I admire your enterprise.
2: Thank you, Mr. Carr.
3: For some reason, I have the impression that you haven't been in our country very long.
2: No, not too long.
3: You certainly have caught on to our ways, or seem to have.
2: It is an ancient expression. Do as the Romans. To which I add, America is the land of golden opportunity. Quite golden.
3: For all of us in a deal like this.
2: Yeah, you do so.
3: I suppose it's none of my business, but I would like to know. How did you happen to come to America?
2: Mr. Carr, when one sees opportunity die in one's fatherland, one seeks success in other places. I came here. There was a small, as you say, nest egg, which I successfully had placed here before the war against just such a contingency. Quite simple.
3: My admiration increases as you speak. Go on.
2: As for my entry through the golden portals, that was accomplished. Now let us leave it at that.
3: In other words, it's none of my business.
2: Slow down, Mr. Carr. Harry's flashing the lights on the truck.
3: So I notice. Something wrong up there?
2: Perhaps an accident along the road. It is well to stop for such things.
3: We'll know before very long.
5: All right, Bob, open up the truck. We want to see what you got in there.
0: Okay, officer, of course.
3: Smoke, cops, let's see what's up, driving.
2: Of course.
6: Yeah, this is the stuff, all right. Aspirin and no custom house stamp. These fellas with you, Bob?
0: Look, I just drive a truck. I don't ask no questions. I'm working for him. It's
6: which one
0: I'm
6: of you owns this truck?
2: I do, officer.
5: All right, let's see the registration.
2: Don't you think, gentlemen, we can talk this over?
3: Yes, all you gentlemen will remain where you are. In the headlights of my car and Lieutenant Collins's.
6: The sucker's got a gun!
0: Hey, he's no sucker, he's a cop!
6: All four of them.
3: Right, Lieutenant. Including our nasty friend here with his contempt for the efficiency of America.
2: So, a government spy. A trap!
6: Why not? You should know about these things, Driven, known as Alex Tribal, wanted for war crime.
5: No doubt about him, Collins.
7: That saber scar would mark him any place.
0: Hey, boss, were you a Nazi?
7: This surprises you, Harry.
0: Hey, look, Lieutenant, Mr. Carr, me and Pop in Jersey, we don't know anything except about the aspirin.
8: We'll get you to work.
9: Thanks, boys, but Investigator Matson here of the Immigration Service has plenty on your boss.
10: Plenty. Mind if I take him directly, Lieutenant?
9: Not at all.
10: Well, then, with due thanks to your Detective Carr, Walter Driven, alias Alex Tribal, you're under federal arrest, charged with illegal entry into the United States.
8: I do not think you get me. I do not think at all. First, we will capture him.
9: What's the hood on, Jackson? He wants the truck.
11: All right, you three. Down. Run down the path.
8: Okay.
10: No hurry, Collister. Watch.
12: Truck starts slowly, Collister, but a bullet in the tire will ruin him every time. All right, let's dig him out of that cab, shall we? I doubt if he's hurt very much. And maybe that's too bad as far as Mr. Nazi Driven is concerned.
13: Fine does not pay. Joseph Bulloff, who was starred as Walter Driven in Imported Headache, will be back with you in just a moment.

0: Now here in person is Joseph Bulow. Criminals like Walter Dryden operate their schemes on two points. They believe first that all Americans are ashamed to admit when they have been taken. Second, that most of us give in very easily to the temptation of an easy dollar, even though the business involved may be somewhat on the shady side. In fact, the success of much of our organized crime is based on exactly the same ideas. It follows, then, that when we ourselves wake up and cease to aid and abet this kind of criminal, however unconsciously we may be doing so now, we will have taken a long step toward removing the profit from crime of all kinds. It is up to us, ourselves, to make sure that at all times, in all ways, crime does not pay.
1: Thank you, Mr. Bulow.
0: 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The events, characters, and names used in the story you've just heard are fictitious. Any similarity is purely coincidental.

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0: Check here, please. Check your hats and coats.
1: May I have my coat, miss? Here's the check.
0: Thank you. Number 503?
1: Yes, a camel's hair coat.
0: Oh, yes, I remember. It's right over here. Here you are, sir. Help you on with it?
1: No, thanks. I'll carry it. Here you are, miss.
0: Thank you, sir. Check here, please. Check your hats and coats.
1: Oh, taxi! Taxi!
2: What's your hurry, Blackie?
1: Oh, well, Faraday, my favorite cop.
2: Don't be so happy to see me, Blackie. You're going with me.
1: Oh, goody. What are we celebrating tonight? Your birthday?
2: No celebration for you, Blackie. I want you for the murder of Andrew Lawrence.
1: Oh, you do, you? Who's he?
2: You know. The caretaker of the Devon estate.
1: Now, look, Inspector, I don't know any caretakers, and I never even heard of the Devon estate.
2: Yeah, I know, Blackie. What about those stains on that coat you're carrying there? They look like blood.
1: Stains?
2: Yeah, stains.
1: Hey, wait a minute. This isn't my coat.
2: Oh, let me see. Well, now, what's this on the label? It says here, Boston Blackie.
1: Yes, that's my label, all right, but this isn't my coat.
2: Uh-huh. I suppose somebody sewed that label in another coat.
1: Well, that's not bad for you, Inspector. Could be.
2: Well, all I know is you're going down to headquarters and the coat is going to the lab. And I hope those stains prove to be blood.
1: Well, I hope you don't get your hope.
3: 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And now, back to Chester Morris as Boston Blackie, who is in Inspector Faraday's office, waiting word on the laboratory tests of the bloodstains found on the coat he was wearing.
2: Blackie, for a smart guy, you get into more scrapes.
1: Look, Inspector, can't you think without pacing the floor?
2: I've got a little proposition to make you.
1: Oh, but how about the bloodstains on the coat, Inspector? Remember, you wanted me for murder.
2: Well, now, just in case those bloodstains turn out not to be bloodstains.
1: Oh, you don't need to apologize, Inspector.
2: Who's apologizing? What are you laughing at?
1: Well, your shoelaces are untied.
2: Yeah?
1: Why don't you tie them?
2: Me?
1: Yes.
2: Now, wait a minute. This is going to be fun.
1: Yes.
2: All right, you tie them, Blackie.
1: What? Now, really, Inspector,
2: here's
1: this is quite humiliating. I never fancied myself as a gentleman's gentleman.
2: Gentleman's gentleman? Cut out the double talk and come on, tie my shoelaces, Blackie.
1: Oh, well, all right.
2: You know, I'm enjoying this. Boston Blackie, finally on his knees.
1: Yes, but not begging, Inspector. By the way, don't you ever get your shoes shined?
2: What for?
1: Oh, now there you are. I hope you realize it's a privilege to be tied by Boston Blackie.
2: Wonderful.
4: Here's the report, Inspector.
2: Okay, let's have it. That'll be all, Matthews.
4: All right, Inspector.
1: Goodbye, Matthews.
4: You ain't going anywhere, Blackie.
1: What? Well, come on, Inspector. What's the verdict?
2: I'll read it to you, Blackie. It says, quote, stains taken from the coat of Boston Blackie analyzed.
1: Yes.
2: Tests show them to be human blood matching that of Andrew Lawrence, murdered caretaker of Devon Estate, signed Murphy Police Laboratory, unquote. Well, that's it, Blackie. I'm locking you up right now.
1: Oh.
2: And I'm not taking any chances on your getting out of here first. Hold out your hands.
1: Oh, now, Inspector, cuffs for me?
2: Yeah.
1: Oh, you've got a very bad memory.
2: Okay, maybe you can get out of handcuffs, but my gun doesn't miss.
1: What, a gun again, Inspector?
2: Again.
1: Say, look, why don't you try a bow and arrow for a change?
2: All right, let's get going. And just to make sure, I'm going to escort you personally to your cell.
1: That'll be nice.
2: All right, down the hall, and don't try anything funny.
1: Well, will you sit with me a while and hold my hand?
2: Oh, come on.
1: Oh, I'm sorry I had to tie your shoelaces together, Faraday. And thanks for the gun. You know, you look very funny. Generally, you're only flat on your feet, but now you're flat on your face.

0: Got the answer yet, Blanky?
1: Not yet, Shorty.
2: Hello?
1: Oh, hello. Savoy Cafe?
2: Yes. This is the manager speaking.
1: Well, my name is Jones.
2: Yes?
1: My niece works in your check room. I just arrived in town, and I'd like to talk to her, please.
2: You mean Marion Macy?
1: Yes.
2: Well, she's not here. I'm sorry. She's gone home. Had a headache, she said. Left here about an hour ago.
1: Oh, she did. Too bad. By the way, could you give me her address?
2: Why, yes. The Lincoln apartment.
1: The Lincoln, huh? Well, thank you very much. Goodbye.
0: You know, I still can't figure out, Blackie, why that hat check girl would take the label out of your coat and then sew it in another one.
1: Well, she was probably following orders. That's what we're going to find out.
0: We're going to leave this hideout, Blackie?
1: Yes. We're going to the Lincoln Apartments.

0: Here's the apartment, Shorty. That's funny. Probably asleep. But I've got to talk to her.
1: Can you open that door, boss?
0: Are you kidding? I've got it, Shorty. There it is. Come on.
1: I'm getting a creepy feeling, boss, like I always
0: do. Oh, Shorty, will you relax? Hey, what's this?
1: What? Holy mackerel, the dame. Boss, that feeling of mine was right.
0: Yes, it's the checkroom girl, all right, Shorty. She's dead. Come on over here and take a look.
1: Oh, no. I'll take your word for it.
0: Poor kid. Stabbed to death. Somebody's playing for keeps, Shorty. Somebody wanted to make sure I didn't find out who told her to switch coats.
1: If Faraday walks in now, he'll try to pin us on you, sure. Come on, we better get out of here. Come on, boy.
0: Yeah, that's right. There's nothing around here will help us. Shorty.
1: Yeah?
0: That caretaker was murdered out at the Devon estate.
1: Yeah.
0: So that's where I'm going.

0: Oh, I beg your pardon, miss. I didn't see you.
1: What are you doing here on my grounds?
0: Well, this is the Devon estate, isn't it?
1: Yes, and you're trespassing.
0: Well, I hope that means looking for a job, because that's what I'm doing.
1: It doesn't. And even if it did, it wouldn't matter. There's no job open here.
0: Well, you know, I'm a pretty handy fella. I can do a lot of things.
1: I'm really not interested. There's a policeman on the grounds. If you don't leave immediately, I'll call him and have you thrown off.
0: Oh, please don't do that. I understood there was a job open here, a caretaker's job. Your caretaker was...
1: Was murdered. Yes, he was. Now, please leave. I already have a new caretaker. Jerry?
2: Yes, Miss Morrison. Coming.
0: Miss Morrison, huh? Awful pretty name.
1: Over here, Jerry. Will you go now, please, Mr...
0: Oh, I'm sorry, Miss Morrison. My name is Jones. John J. Jones. I'm a detective. Oh, please don't give me away.
2: Oh, here I am, Miss Morrison.
1: Oh, I don't need you, Jerry. I just wanted to know you were around.
2: Oh, okay, ma'am. If you want me, just sing out.
0: Well, where did you get him?
1: I hired him a little while ago. So you're a detective, Mr. Jones. Have you credentials?
0: Well, you see, I never carry them when I'm on a case. Things can happen, you know.
1: That's what I'm afraid of.
0: Oh, Miss Morrison, please believe me.
1: Well, I believe you, but I'll never know why.
0: Thanks.
1: The house is up this way. What can I tell you that might help you, Mr. Jones?
0: Well, for one thing, I'm puzzled. Now, your name is Morrison, and this is the Devon estate.
1: Well, I bought it 6 months ago.
0: Oh.
1: It was formerly owned by a man named John Devon. And when he died, this place was sold for taxes.
0: I see. Well, why are you still living here, Miss Morrison? I mean, aren't you a little frightened after what happened?
1: Yes. Yes, I am a little. But where could I go? Besides, I'm anxious to know the answer to a lot of things.
0: For instance?
1: Well, right after I bought this estate, strange things began to happen. One morning, the chimney was torn apart. A few days later, I found the cellar ransacked. Then one night, the whole living room was turned upside down.
0: I see. Well, where was your old caretaker during all this?
1: He was down the road, sleeping in his own cottage.
0: Oh.
1: But after the living room was ransacked, he slept in the house on a couch. That is, until last night. Or rather, early this morning, when we found him murdered. Here we are.
0: Oh.
1: Please come in.
0: Thank you. You're pretty calm about all this, Miss Morrison. It must be rather annoying.
1: It's more than annoying. My nerves are beginning to jump.
0: Yes, I'm sure. Anything else you can tell me that might help?
1: Well, possibly. I've had two offers to sell recently. The agent who negotiated the sale of this house made me an offer the day before yesterday to buy it back.
0: Oh, and what's the agent's name?
1: Arthur Moran.
0: I see. Go on.
1: Well, when I refused, he said his client, in any case, would like to buy the gun collection that was here when I took possession.
0: Oh. Well, are you interested in guns?
1: Yes, and it's a wonderful collection. It came with the house.
0: Well, it's obvious somebody is looking for something in this house. When he couldn't find it, he wanted to buy the house. When he couldn't do that, he wanted to buy your gun collection.
1: And of course he was looking for...
0: The gun collection. I'll bet your caretaker surprised him while he was searching for it. How long had the caretaker been here?
1: A long time. I sort of inherited him with the place.
0: I see. You mentioned there was a policeman on the grounds. Where is he?
1: Well, he's around somewhere. He's staying with Jerry in the caretaker's cottage.
0: Miss Morrison, could you arrange for the policeman and your new caretaker to sleep downstairs here and for me to take over the cottage for the night?
1: Certainly, I can do that.
0: Oh, fine. And can you reach me in a hurry if you need me?
1: Yes. There's an extension phone between here and the caretaker's place.
0: Good.
1: I'll call Jerry and tell him he's sleeping down here tonight.
0: Thanks. Oh, Miss Morrison, what do your best friends call you?
1: Polly.
0: Good night, Polly. You see, I'm one of your best friends.

0: Good morning. Hey, what's this? Hey, wait, Jerry. Jerry, I'll have you untied in a minute. Oh, even my Aunt Hattie couldn't talk with that gag on. I better take it off. There. Now, what happened?
1: I don't know. I went to sleep last night on the couch here, and during the night, somebody tapped me on the bean. And when I woke up a little while ago, I was tied up and gagged.
0: Yeah. Well, there, you're not tied up anymore. Now, where's the cop that was with you?
1: I don't know.
0: Uh-oh. There he is, over in the corner. He's tied up, too. Get him loose, Jerry.
1: Oh, take a look at this place. It's a mess. Everything's turned upside down.
0: Well, never mind that. I want to find out about Miss Morrison. Polly. Polly. Polly. Polly, what's happened? Wake up, Polly. Wake up.
2: What?
0: Get up. Come on now. Up. That's a girl. Come on now. Now walk around the room with me. Here, put your arm on my shoulder. That's right. Now tell me what happened.
2: Well, I don't know.
0: You've been drugged, Polly. Now come on, try and think.
2: I don't know. I'm tired. I want to lie down again.
0: Now look, Polly, you've got to keep walking. Come on. We'll go downstairs, and then you'll feel better in a minute.
3: Hey! Hey, you upstairs.
0: Yes, what is it?
3: Miss Morrison okay?
0: Yes, how's the policeman?
3: Oh, he's hurt pretty bad. I'm taking him to the doctor's down the road.
0: Okay, Jerry. I'll see you when you get back. Now, Polly, come on. Walk. Come on now, down the stairs. That's right.
2: I'm beginning to remember now.
0: Good.
2: I put a glass of milk on my night table. And then I went downstairs for a book. When I came back, I drank the milk. And then I got terribly drowsy.
0: Well, that explains the drug. But you're getting over it all right.
2: What's happened down here? Well, the whole place is turned inside out.
0: Well, I don't know what happened yet.
2: I can't stand this any longer. I can't.
0: Oh, now, Polly, take it easy, please. Here, sit down for a minute. Come on. There, that's better.
4: Well, now, isn't that a pretty picture?
0: Well, Inspector Faraday.
4: Yes, Inspector Faraday. So I caught up with you again, eh, Blackie?
2: Blackie?
4: Certainly, Miss Morrison. Boston Blackie. You've heard of him.
2: But he said his name was Jones, that he was a detective.
0: I can tell you why, Polly, if you'll only give me a chance.
4: Not a chance, Blackie. I figured you'd come up here after we found the hat check girl murdered. Yeah. You've got a killing complex lately.
0: Faraday, will you take it easy? I'm really getting close to the murderer.
4: Yeah, me too. I'm practically standing in front of him.
5: That check gun drop on the floor, Faraday. Drop it.
4: Hey, who are you?
5: Let the gun go or I'll let a bullet go, copper. Come on. That's being smart. Hey, Danny, get Blackie's rod. Step on it.
6: Okay, Eddie.
4: All right, what is all this fuss about, Blackie? Hero stuff? You're going to knock out these two guys and show off for the gal here?
0: Well, I'd like to, Faraday, only a bullet moves faster than I can. Hey, you mugs. I don't mean to be inquisitive, but what's all this about?
5: You'll know soon enough. How about it, Danny?
6: I got Blackie's rod and the inspector's.
5: Okay. Put the straitjackets on him, Danny.
6: Yeah. Gee, I didn't think we'd get the inspector, too. You better go call the boss.
5: Yeah, he said to follow orders to the letter. Where's the phone, lady?
2: Well, I...
0: You better tell him, Polly.
2: Well, it's just outside the door.
5: Thanks, lady. Keep them all under the gun muzzle, Danny.
6: Okay.
5: Watch that Blackie, especially.
6: Yeah.
5: I'll be right back.
4: And watch that Blackie, especially. What is the guy, a gunman or a press agent? What a buildup he's giving you, Blackie.
0: Well, after all, I haven't established a reputation for nothing. Even you appreciate me sometimes, Faraday.
5: Okay, Danny. I talked to the boss. Stick the straitjackets on him. What size straitjacket you take, Blackie?
0: I always have my straitjackets made to order.
6: Yeah, after we get through searching the house, we'll stick their feet in concrete and toss them in the river.
4: Feet in concrete? Now, you wouldn't dare to do that.
0: Oh, don't worry, Faraday. At least we won't get our feet wet.
4: Very funny, Blackie. Very funny.
7: Don't do it the hard way, ladies. Take it easy. What am I talking about? Why, dishwashing, of course. And the way to take it easy is to let Soapy Rich Rinso take over. Because those lively, hard-working Rinso suds get right after every little bit of clinging grease and all those sticky food particles and chase them away quick as a wink. Just try it. And by all means, have Rinso handy for wash day. This hot weather, you certainly don't want to knock yourself out doing your wash the hard way either. Well, remember, Rinso not only makes wash day a cinch, it helps you turn out a wash you're really proud of. I'll bet you'll be singing your way through wash day like this.
8: Rinso.
9: White.
8: Rinso.
9: White.
8: Happy little wash day song. Rinso.
9: White.
8: Rinso.
9: White. Beauty sing it all day long.
10: Your fine feathered friend has a message to send. So listen, you can't go wrong.
8: Rinso.
9: White.
8: Rinso.
9: White.
10: Happy little wash day song.
7: So get Rinso tomorrow. And now, back to Chester Morris as Boston Blackie. Boston Blackie, Polly Morrison, and Inspector Faraday have been put in straitjackets by two thugs after Blackie has been accused of the murder of the caretaker of the Devon estate. One of the gunmen is on guard while the other is searching the Devon house.
6: What are you twisting around for, Blackie? Straitjackets were made to hold people.
11: Yes, handy little things, aren't they?
6: Yeah. I hear you can get out of ropes and handcuffs and things.
11: Oh.
6: Yeah, well, why don't you try to get out of that canvas coat you're wearing? You're due to get a bath, you know. All three of you. That's the boss's orders.
11: Well, that's charming. By the way, Danny, who is the boss? What's his name?
6: Didn't he give you his card?
11: No.
6: Well, I guess he must have forgot. Huh? Gee, you look funny down there lying on the floor. You know, if I felt like it, I could step all over you. How'd you like to have your face stepped on, Blackie? Like this. Hey, let go of my feet.
11: You won't step on anybody, Stooge. Hey, this will make sure you stay on the floor till I leave.
2: Well, how in the world did you get out of that straitjacket, Blackie?
11: Never mind that. Get us out of ours.
2: How did you get out, Blackie?
11: Well, it's simple. I had my pocket knife in my hand, and while they were putting this jacket on me, I just sliced right through the canvas.
4: Hey, hurry up, Blackie. That other guy will be back in a minute.
11: I'll let you out, Inspector, if you'll give me a 10-minute start after I do.
4: What for?
11: Well, I think I can find the man responsible for the two murders, but I've got to have time to do it. Mm-hmm. Now, I want 10 minutes, Faraday. Come on, what about it?
12: 10 minutes? Okay, you've got it.
11: Thanks. Polly.
2: Yes, Blackie.
11: Tell me, what was the agent's name again? You know, the one who sold you the house and later wanted to buy your gun collection for a client.
2: Arthur Moran. Why?
11: Arthur Moran, huh? Okay. He's due for a phone call.
13: Hello?
14: Mr. Moran?
13: Yes?
14: This is John J. Jones. I'm working with the police department, and I'd like some information.
13: Yes?
14: Who instructed you to try to buy the Devon estate back, and who wanted to get the gun collection?
13: A client of mine in South America.
14: I see. Well, what's his name?
13: Parker Adams. Why, what's this all about?
14: Oh, just checking, Mr. Moran. Who is Adams?
13: Well, he was involved in a scrape here 5 years ago and went to South America to live.
14: Well, why did he want to buy the Devon estate and the gun collection?
13: Well, I haven't the slightest idea. All I know is that he sent a check every week to Mr. Devon from Brazil. I believe he owned a coffee plantation or something.
14: Well, thank you, Mr. Moran. That's all I wanted to know.

0: Did you get all that dope I wanted, Shorty?
1: Yeah, sure, boss. It was a cinch. Look, I go into the files at the Daily Globe, and I pulled out this stuff about this Parker Adams. No trouble at all. And say, no wonder this guy Adams had to go to South America. Just put your peepers on this clipping, will you?
0: Yeah. Oh. Yeah, I see what you mean. Come on, Shorty, we're going up to the Devon Estate.

0: Polly.
1: Who is it?
0: It's me, Polly. Blackie. I'm over here in the bushes. Is the coast clear?
1: Well, there are two policemen in the house and one outside.
0: Okay. Polly, I think I found out something. I know who the murderer is, and I know why he's ransacking your house.
1: But, Blackie, how did you find that out?
0: Well, I checked the newspaper files on a man named Parker Adams, who asked Moran to buy this house from you and then wanted to buy your gun collection. He's in South America now, but he was a suspect in a murder case 5 years ago.
1: But what has that to do with what's happened at my house?
0: Well, you see, this Adams wasn't convicted because the police couldn't prove him guilty. They couldn't find the gun.
1: And you think the gun is in my house?
0: Yes. And that Devon was blackmailing Adams with it. Polly, I've got to get by those two policemen and get into the house and find that gun.
1: But, Blackie, how?
0: Oh, let's see. I'll tell you what I'll do. I'll climb that tree by your window and then drop to the first floor roof.
1: Yes, I know, but the policeman outside.
0: Yeah, I know. I'll throw a rock in the pool. That'll keep him busy while I get in the house. Where is the gun collection, Polly?
1: In the library.
0: Fine. I'll meet you there.
1: Blackie, be careful.
0: Oh, sure. Well, here goes.

0: Is that you, Blackie?
1: Yes, Polly.
0: Oh, I'm so glad.
1: Where's the library?
0: Over here. The gun collection's in this room. Come in, Blackie.
1: Good. Now, we've got to work fast. Now, where are they?
0: In a box in this desk. I'll show them to you. There's a drawer here, but you'd never find it unless you knew it was there. Here they are. Take a look at them.
1: Ooh. Say, this is a fine collection, Polly. All old-timers, too. You know, I was pretty sure that one of them was the gun that Parker Adams killed a man with 5 years ago. But I can see now that I was wrong.
0: But you said you knew who the murderer was.
1: Oh, sure I do. And I know why he did it, but I can't prove it. I'm just a dummy. Dummy. Hey, wait a minute. That gives me an idea. Look at this. This isn't a real gun at all.
0: What?
1: No. No, it's a dummy. It's hollow. Oh, and look what's inside. A Colt 25 pistol. Why, this must be the one Parker Adams used. And we can easily prove that by the serial number on it. Polly? Polly, I think this is our ace in the hole.
2: You don't mind if I trump that ace, do you, Blackie? I'll take that gun.
0: Jerry!
1: I'm not surprised, Polly. I had a pretty good idea it was this fellow who was in back of these murders.
2: Oh, you did, eh? Smart guy, huh? How did you know?
1: Well, when one of your thugs went to call the boss before he put us in straitjackets, he just casually picked up the telephone and didn't bother to dial.
2: Hmm.
1: There's a direct connection between the house and the caretaker's cottage, and that's where you were, Jerry. You were the boss. You only took this job so you could search for this gun.
2: Hmm, nice figuring, pal.
1: Well, as long as compliments are being handed out, that was pretty clever of you to get yourself tied up here this morning. But not clever enough. Why, any good Boy Scout could tell you tied yourself up, Mr. Parker Adams.
0: Adams?
1: Yes. He went down to South America and planted somebody to take his phone calls and pretend to be him. It was simple, but effective.
2: Listen, I've spent a lot of time and money trying to get that gun back, Blackie.
1: Yes, and killed two people trying.
2: And now it's going to be four. And Miss Morrison, don't keep looking over my shoulder for your cops. My boys have taken care of them. Okay, Blackie, give me the gun.
1: Now, just a minute. Let me get this straight. The caretaker recognized you when you were ransacking the house and you had to kill it, right?
2: Well?
1: And you had to get rid of the bloodstained camel's hair coat you were wearing. And then after you had the hat check girls switch coats and sew in my own label, you had to kill her to keep her mouth shut.
2: Oh, she didn't pick your coat on purpose. It could have been any camel's hair coat.
1: Oh, well, I know the rest. Devin was blackmailing you because he had this gun. When you found out he died, you tried to buy this house, but Miss Morrison got it first. So you came to the States and began operations to get the only evidence that could convict you of murder.
2: Oh, you've said enough. You're stalling. Hey, Eddie. Eddie!
3: Yeah, boss? Oh, you got these two, huh?
2: Get the gun Blackie's got in his hand, Eddie. It's not loaded.
3: Okay, boss. Come on, Blackie, give.
1: Sure. Here.
0: Oh.
3: Polly, she's fainting, boss. Catch her.
2: Hey, stand up. Stop leaning on him, will you? Get off of me, will you?
3: I'll get her, boss.
1: Go to sleep, Eddie.
2: Hey, let go of my hand.
0: I'm holding Jerry's gun hand, Blackie. Hurry.
1: You can let go now.
3: No.
1: Oh, thanks, Polly. You know, that was mighty nice feigning.
0: Thank you, Blackie. But I think I feel a real one coming on.
1: Oh, you're wonderful. Do you want to be more wonderful?
0: How?
1: Call Faraday and tell him what you've heard. That will be enough to clear me.
0: Of course I will.
1: Oh.
0: What's the matter, Blackie?
1: Hold me. Hold me. I think I'm going to faint.
0: Faint? A big, strong man like you?
1: Well, it seems to be the only way I can get your arms around me.
4: Boston Blackie will be back in just a moment with an interesting preview of next week's program. Now, you've heard about the language of music, ladies. 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
5: Hello?
6: Hello. Say, I'm supposed to meet a young lady in your lobby there, and I've been delayed. Would you mind having a page, please?
5: Why, sure. What's the young lady's name?
6: Her name is Alice Manletter.
5: Miss Manletter?
6: That's right.
5: Why, she left here just a minute ago. She met someone she was expecting and left with him.
6: Well, That's impossible. Miss Manletter didn't know a soul in New York.
7: Oh, I wouldn't know about that. But she told me she had an appointment with a Mr. Boston Blackie. And that's the man she left here with.
6: Well, but that can't be possible.
7: And why not?
6: Because I'm Boston Blackie.

we'd like to take a moment here to congratulate the women of the United States Navy, the WAVES, who are presently celebrating 2 years of service to their country. 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

0: Be sure to listen at this same time next week for another exciting adventure with Boston Blackie. You can see Chester Morris as Boston Blackie on the screen at your favorite movie theater. Boston Blackie's latest Columbia picture is One Mysterious Night, soon to be released. Richard Lane appears as Inspector Faraday, music by Charles Cornell. This is Harlow Wilcox saying goodnight for Boston Blackie, brought to you by the makers of Rinso, the soap that gets clothes. Summertime means warm weather, and that means more perspiration. 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
1: San Diego Police calling all cars. 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Sai Hua, a Chinese merchant, had been found murdered in his store. That's all.
0: Thousands of you who listen to this program tonight will drive into a Rio Grande station tomorrow and buy Rio Grande cracked gasoline. As the attendant fills your tank, you'll probably notice other brands of gasoline priced a few cents less per gallon. To reassure you that you are still getting more value for your money, even though you pay a couple of cents more per gallon for Rio Grande cracked, let me give you some technical information. Cut price gasoline is not good for your engine, because it does not burn completely. Do you realize that inside your cylinders at least 9,000 separate fires are started, burned and extinguished every minute? Unless your gasoline burns completely in a split second, it goes to waste and ruins your motor oil. In Rio Grande crack, you have a balanced gasoline with some parts that ignite instantly for fast starting, other parts that burn rapidly to give you acceleration, and heavy parts that give you power as they burn. The famous Rio Grande cracking process separates gasoline into these three parts to ensure that it burns evenly and that no power is wasted. If you use uncracked, cut-price gasolines, you get unbalanced performance. Some cheap gasolines are all flash, but they start fast, and then they lack speed and power. Because the heavy units of power are not cracked up, they fail to burn completely. These heavy, unburned parts cause carbon. They destroy the oil seal around your pistons. They dilute your crankcase oil so fast that it's often ruined in 200 miles. Your motor keeps on running, it's true, even on the cheapest gasoline and the thinnest oil. But every mile means waste, wear and repair bills that cost you many times the few pennies you save on cut-price gasoline. That's one reason why so many Western cities that keep records of automobile operating costs specify Rio Grande cracked gasoline. It powers more police cars and emergency engines than any other brand. And now we are honored to welcome back to Calling All Cars the chief of the San Diego Police Department, George M. Sears.
2: Good evening, friends. I wonder how many of you citizens listening to this program realize how important little things might be to the solution of a difficult case. In the story selected tonight, all the wisdom and guile of the Orient was matched against the patience of American police, and as usual, the police won. Only those who have attempted to solve a major crime in which Orientals are involved can appreciate the difficulties to be faced. Hours of work must be done, where minutes might suffice when working with members of other races. For that reason, this story tonight is most interesting, because it proves once again that no criminal is smart enough to avoid leaving some clue, thus proving again that crime does not pay.
0: Our story tonight is laid in San Diego's old Chinatown 15 years ago. As he is walking his beat, Patrolman George Wilson is approached by Quan Chok, a venerable Chinese merchant.
3: Are you helping me, please? I need very much help from policeman.
4: Yeah, what's the matter, Quan?
3: I wait for my friend, the Sai Hua. I wait 1, 2, maybe 3 hours. We go doctor, but Sai Hua, he no come. I go Sai Hua store he lock, maybe saw something wrong with Sai Hua.
4: Well, maybe went without you.
3: Oh, no, he not do that. Maybe so you come open up Sai Hua store.
4: Well, I don't know whether I should or not.
3: Oh, yes, you must come.
4: Which store is it?
3: Just down there, 2-3 doors, store with lead front.
4: Well, first, let's ask that lady at the next house whether she's seen Sai Hua.
3: Very well, I ask. She say she see light in the middle of night. Then she hear a big sound noise coming from Sariwa's place.
4: Well, maybe we ought to investigate.
3: Oh, yes, please. You open place up, huh?
4: Here, I'll try some keys on this door. Well, that won't do. Well, that one. I guess we'll have to break it in. Well, nothing out of place in here.
3: We go back room, huh?
4: Murder! Cut to pieces! This is a job for the homicide squad.
0: Within a very few minutes, Detective Sergeant Sears, Chadwick, and F.C. Bowden, State Narcotic Inspector, are on the scene.
5: Skull fractured. Apparently by this heavy door spring. Body hacked by this blood-stained cleaver.
6: Here's a bloody handprint, Captain.
5: Yes, and bloody footprints leading outside. Wilson.
7: Yes, sir?
5: Have this handprint and these footprints photographed.
7: Yes, sir.
5: I asked you to come along, Inspector, because you're so familiar with these Chinese. What do you know about Sewa?
6: Why, he was one of the best-liked men in Chinatown.
5: No enemies?
6: Not that I know of. He did a private banking business. Worth plenty of money, he was.
5: Oh, and robbery might be the motive.
6: Yes, it might. Suppose we take a look at the safe.
5: Must be in the other room. Here, this way.
6: There it is.
5: It's locked. Wilson.
7: Yes, sir?
5: Have a safe expert open the safe. And then bring this spring and the cleaver in as evidence.
7: Yes, sir.
5: Also bring in Quan Chuck. I want to talk to him.
8: I've just opened up that safe, Captain.
5: Good. What did you find?
8: Nothing.
5: What?
8: Absolutely empty.
5: What do you make of that, Inspector?
6: Was the safe jimmied or tampered with?
8: No. Apparently, it had been opened normally and then closed and locked.
6: I should say, then, if Sawa had any money in the safe, and it's reasonable to assume that he did, that someone he trusted inveigled him into opening the safe himself. Then murdered him, stole the money, and locked the safe.
5: Someone he trusted, eh? How about Quan Chuck?
6: They were the best of friends. Might have been any one of 100 Chinese who did business with Saiwa.
5: It'll be a neat job to question them all. I never saw a Chinaman yet who would talk when he didn't want to. Nevertheless, I'm going to begin with Quan Chuck. Has Wilson brought in Quan Chuck yet? Oh, that's so. Very well, send him in. Quan Chuck came himself. He's outside asking to see me.
3: Captain Mai?
5: Yeah?
3: You find the fellow who killed my friend?
5: Well, I'm going to try to.
3: Here, $5,000. You will give me what?
5: $5,000? In cash.
3: Yes, here. $5,000. You count, huh?
5: Who's offering this reward?
3: Me, I give 1,000. 4 other Chinese give 1,000.
5: Who?
3: Oh, they know like you tell his name all but one.
5: Who's that one?
3: Quan Chi. He one of them.
5: Quan Chi?
6: You know him, Captain. He's a silk importer.
5: Oh, yeah, I know him.
3: Quan Chi, he good friend Sai Wa, too.
5: You're sure you're not posting this whole reward between you?
3: Oh, no. 5 of us. We make up money all it together.
5: Who do you think killed Sai Wa?
3: Oh, don't know, but you find him make this unimportant person very glad.
5: Did Sai Wa have a lot of money in that safe?
3: Sai Wa have money, yes.
5: How much?
3: I do not know. You find murderer?
5: Well, we'll try. And Quan Chuck, you'll help us, won't you?
3: Oh, yes, I have.
5: All right. I'll let you know when I want to talk to you again.
3: I have all right. I go now.
5: Okay, Quan. Thanks. Well, these $150 bills seem to eliminate Quan Chuck.
6: Looks like it. Anyway, I know the old man, and I don't believe he'd do it.
5: Next step seems to be to go over Sai Wa's books and see how much money they actually took.
6: Better call the Chinese consulate and have them send a man over to check them for you.
5: I'll do that right away. And Quan Chi, did the book show that he was a depositor?
9: Yes, Quan Chi was a depositor.
5: Go see who that is, will you, Carson?
10: Yes, sir.
11: Well, what is it?
12: I want to see Sai Wa.
11: What about?
12: I got a letter for him.
11: Come in, please.
12: Where's Sai Wa?
11: Come right in here, please.
12: Say, what is this? I don't see Sai Wa. Where is he?
5: I'll take care of your letter.
12: I'm supposed to deliver it to Sai Wa himself.
5: Well, Sai Wa's dead.
12: Dead?
5: Murdered. And we're from headquarters. Give me that letter.
12: Oh, but I don't think I
5: should. Hand it over.
12: I was
5: you want to keep out of trouble? Let me have that letter.
12: Okay. Here it is.
5: In Chinese. Can you read it, Mr. Fung?
9: Yes, permit me. It says, why, friend Sai Wa, do you spurn my most generous offer? You are old and highly respected and would not be suspected by the ignorant and arrogant American. Surely, I hope you will see the wisdom of our using your store for our mutual benefit before it becomes necessary for me to use more persuasive means. It is signed He.
11: He is a Japanese narcotic boss in Tijuana, Captain.
2: What do you know about this note, Millie?
12: Nothing.
2: Who gave it to you?
12: Oh, one of the boys in a saloon in Tijuana. He gave me $5 to deliver it.
2: You work for Key, don't you?
12: I never heard of him.
2: Take a look through her purse, Carson.
12: Hey, look here. You can't do this.
2: Quiet.
6: Yep. Here's a bin to look up.
2: That's fine. Send her up to the station with Wilson.
12: What for? I ain't done
2: possession
12: nothing.
2: Possession of narcotics is a misdemeanor. You're under arrest.
11: Wilson.
7: Yes, sir.
11: Book this young lady for possession of narcotics.
12: Why, you big baboon. You've got a lot of nerve.
7: Come on, young lady.
12: Take your hands off
7: come
12: of me.
7: Come on now. You
12: now,
7: better
12: listen. I ain't done a thing. Oh,
2: there's a narcotic angle to this thing.
11: Yes. We'd better round up all the hopheads we can find in Chinatown.
2: Right. I'll get in touch with Chief Montana in Tijuana and have him question Key. Maybe Cy Wall was put on the spot by Key's mob.
0: Inspector Bowden and Detective Sergeant Sears, armed with John Doe warrants, round up more than 50 Chinese suspects during the afternoon and early evening. And when Chadwick and Carson return to headquarters to question them, they are met by Quan Chok and Quan Chi.
2: Hello, Quan Chok. What's on your mind?
3: This is my friend Quan Chi. He wants to talk to you.
2: Oh, how do you do, Quan Chi?
10: This humble person is infinitely honored. Why have you not arrested the murderer of my friend, Sai Wah?
2: Yeah, we're doing all we can.
10: It is not enough. You arrest two of my friends, but you do not arrest Sai Wah's murderer.
2: Well, who are the friends we've arrested?
10: Henry Duck Tung and Tong Gao. Why do you arrest them? I want them released.
2: Impossible, Quan Chi. We must hold them until we investigate their alibis.
10: They are not guilty. They are my friends.
2: I'm sorry, Quan Chi, but it's necessary. You'll have to permit us to make this investigation in our own way.
10: You cannot insult honorable men in this fashion.
2: And you can't dictate how we run our police department. Good evening. The old man's all upset about his friend's death.
7: Yes, but you're quite right in handling him the way you did.
13: I beg your pardon, Captain.
2: Yes, sir.
13: Chief Montana of Tijuana called while you were out to dinner, and he said he'd be in shortly to report about Key.
2: Good.
13: Yeah, and I've got a report on the bloody handmark he found at the scene of the crime.
2: Yeah? What is it?
13: And it's Sai Wah's own handprint.
2: What?
13: Yep. And the cleaver we found has been identified by Quang Chok as belonging to Sai Wah, too.
2: Oh, isn't that sweet? Our only clues circle right back on themselves. According to all we've discovered, Sai Wah robbed his own safe, murdered himself with his own cleaver, and then left his own fingerprints with which to identify himself as his own murderer. Or am I going nuts?
7: No, you're just handling an Oriental homicide.
2: Yeah? Oh, send him in. Chief Montana's outside. Now we'll find out about the Tijuana dope angle. Oh, good evening, Chief.
14: Buenas noches, senor.
2: You know all these gentlemen, I believe.
14: Si, indeed, yes.
2: Well, did you question Key?
14: Si. He admits writing the note, but he was mucho surprised when I told him Sai Wah was murdered. I asked him about the threat, and he said that he meant to turn Sai Wah over to the authorities for diamond smuggling if he did not enter into a business arrangement with him.
2: So, diamond smuggling enters into the plot.
14: I do not believe that part of it. I think that Key would have sent his hatchet men after Sai Wah if he had refused to play, how you say, play ball with him.
2: Then maybe Key did have him killed.
7: That wouldn't account for the robbery angle.
14: No. I am convinced that Key knew nothing of his death until I talked to him.
2: Well, we're just as far now as we were this morning when Wilson discovered the body. Yes, Sergeant?
7: A note for you.
2: Who from?
7: That girl, Millie Murphy, we booked for possession.
2: Oh, let me have it. Yeah, maybe this will develop. He wants to talk to me. Bring her in, Sergeant.
7: Yes, sir.
2: You know, there's nothing like a few hours in jail to make him loosen up, is there, Chief?
14: It usually works.
2: Hey, do you know this Millie Murphy?
14: Millie Murphy. Fat and blonde?
2: Yeah, that's her.
14: Oh, yes. She's one of Key's girls.
2: That's what I thought.
7: Here she is, Captain.
2: Come on in, Millie. You wanted to talk to me?
15: Yeah. Alone.
2: Okay. You gentlemen will excuse us.
14: Of course.
2: Just wait outside a few moments.
15: Yeah, and don't try tuning on no dictaphone.
2: All right, Millie. What's on your mind?
15: Listen, you found a deck of snow on me, and I got some information I think will help. But I don't like cops, see? I won't even try to make a trade with you.
2: What do you mean?
15: My freedom for my information.
2: Well, I can't promise.
15: I told you I ain't asking for anything. I don't like cops, and I wouldn't lower myself to make a deal with you. I'm giving you this information because I like Cy Wah. He was a good guy, and I'd like to see the rat that bumped him off taken care of.
16: Okay. What do you got?
15: Look here. That bindle you found on me was for Quan Chi. Key, down in Tijuana, wanted to use Cy Wah as an agent instead of Quan Chi.
16: Mm-hmm.
15: Cy Wah was on the level. He wouldn't play, but Key figured he could get him in line. If he had, Quan Chi would have been bounced. Now what do you think?
16: Well, it sounds fishy to me.
15: Huh? Okay, I'm giving it to you for what it's worth.
16: Why, Quan Chi claims to be Cy Wah's best friend.
15: Uh-huh.
16: He was in here a little while ago, highly indignant because we hadn't caught the murderer yet.
15: Sure, covering up. Quan Chi's smart. I wouldn't expect a dumb flatfoot like you to understand it.
16: Oh, is that so?
15: Yeah, that's so.
16: Well, all right, I'll work on your tip.
15: Well, I don't care whether you work on it or not. Only let me get back to my cell. I'm losing my beauty sleep.
16: Sergeant, take this girl back to her cell.
7: Yes, sir.
16: And ask the other gentleman to come in.
7: Right. Well, how about it? What did you find out from her?
16: I don't know. It's probably a pipe dream. But I'm so dizzy now, I'll work on any tip.
7: What do you mean?
16: Just this. We're going to raid Quan Chi's tonight.
0: The officers find Quan Chi and his beautiful young wife smoking opium. Quickly bundling them off to jail, Chadwick and his men search the place. Behind Quan Chi's storeroom, they find his office.
16: Yeah, this is a pleasant place to work. No windows, no air, and only one electric light.
7: What's that to a Chinaman when he has this?
16: What?
7: Opium, cocaine, and morphine, right here in the desk drawer.
16: Let me take a look at it. Just a personal supply, but large enough for an excuse to hold him for questioning.
7: Captain, look what I found.
16: What?
7: A pair of blood-stained slippers.
16: Blood-stained slippers? Where did you find them?
7: Outside in the alley in the garbage can.
16: That's what we're looking for, boys. If these slippers match the footprints found at Cy Wah's, we've got the murderer.
0: That night, the Bureau of Identification examines the slippers, find that they fit the footprints found at the scene of the crime, find that they are size 7.5. When Sergeant Chadwick tries to discover which of his suspects wears size 7.5 shoe, he meets another baffling disappointment.
16: Ah, hello, Bowden. I'm glad you dropped in. I'm up a tree again.
7: What do you got there on the desk?
16: These are the shoes of Henry Duck Chung, Song Chow, and Quan Chi. And here are the bloodstained shoes we found at Quan Chi's.
7: Well, whose foot fits the bloody shoe?
16: They all do. They're all 7.5.
7: What?
16: Yeah. It seems that every Chinese in San Diego wears the same size shoe.
7: Well, I'm beginning to be stumped myself.
16: I've asked Quan Chuck to come down and help us. But first, I want Quan Chi to have a look at these. He's waiting outside. Bring Quan Chi in, please.
17: Outrage, Captain. I am one of Saiwa's best friends. I have offered reward for the capture of his murderer, and you arrest me.
16: Now, just a minute, Quan. Calm down.
17: You shall hear from the Chinese government about this. You have caused me to lose faith.
16: Now, relax, will you? I want to ask you a question.
17: What is the question?
16: Ever see these shoes before?
17: Where did you get them?
16: I found them behind your house last night.
17: They are mine. I threw them away a week ago.
16: Or did you throw them away night before last, after you murdered Cy Wah?
17: You cannot accuse me. I am innocent. You will pay. You see. You will pay.
16: Take them away, Sergeant.
7: Yes, sir. And Captain, Quan Chalk is waiting to see you.
16: All right, send him in.
7: Yes, sir. Come along, you.
16: Come in, Quan Chalk.
3: Why, have you arrested the Quan Chi?
16: I suspect him of murdering Cy Wah.
3: Oh, but that does not seem possible.
16: I found these shoes outside his house last night. They fit the bloody footmarks at Cy Wah's.
3: Oh, please let me see those shoes.
16: Here you are.
3: Why, these belong to Cy Wah.
16: What?
3: Yes, these are Cy Wah's shoes. See, he puts this mark in all his shoes.
7: An embroidered star.
16: I give up. There's nothing about this case that makes sense.
0: And to baffle the police further, a blood-stained, lightweight suit is found buried in the sand near the bayside. Investigation of laundry marks found in the suit reveals that it had been worn at various times by Song Chow, Henry Duck Chung, and Quan Chi. The investigation is caught in an insidious, vicious circle. Then Chadwick and Sears decide to act. With the detail of two men, they return to Quan Chi's shop.
13: You know, it seems a shame to tear the joint up, Chadwick.
16: I know it, but I'm convinced that this Quan Chi knows more than he's willing to tell. As it says in the play, he protests too much.
13: What play?
16: Oh, never mind. What I mean is he makes too much noise about his innocence. Whatever he's hiding, we're going to find it. We have to take this place apart stick by stick. Okay, boys, start on these door casings. These Chinese go in for hidden panels and stuff like that. I'm going to look through these closets.
13: And there. Yes, Captain?
16: You better go over these walls inch by inch, tap them for a hollow hiding place.
13: Okay.

0: found anything?
1: Not yet. How about you?
0: Nothing in here but rat's nests.
1: Hey, here's something funny.
0: What?
2: Hey, what are you doing up on that desk?
1: Looking at the ceiling.
2: Well, what did you find besides cobwebs?
1: Well, one of the screws that fastened this lighting fixture into the ceiling has been tampered with recently.
2: What do you mean, tampered with?
1: Well, part of the head has been bent away as though somebody forced it in with a screwdriver.
2: Probably happened when the fixture was installed.
1: No, the metal's too shiny. Yeah, and it isn't covered with dust like the rest of the fixture. Hey, hand me a screwdriver.
2: A screwdriver? You sure need one. You got a screwy enough idea.
1: Oh, maybe. Thanks. Well, we'll see pretty quick.
2: When you do get that thing off, what do you expect to find? Excepting wires.
1: I don't know. Boy, this thing sure is fastened in here. There we are.
2: Hey, you're showering me with plaster.
1: What of it? Well, now we'll just swing this fixture to one side. Hey, Chadwick.
2: What?
1: There's a big hole up here.
2: Well, what's in it?
1: Hey, just a minute, like, get my hand in there. Here, grab these packages.
2: Okay. Ooh, morphine. Hey, boys, lay off the hammering. We found it.
1: Hey, and here's another.
2: Okay. Looks like cocaine.
1: Well, now the other side. Yeah, there's something here. Here.
2: Packages of money. Sears, look.
1: What?
2: A bloody fingerprint on this bill here.
1: Well, this certainly cooks Mr. Quan Chi's goose, if this is his fingerprint.
2: Even if it isn't, it's a more definite clue than shoes and suits that belong to everyone in Chinatown.
3: Back to headquarters go Chadwick and Sears to question the imperturbable Quan Chi. But monosyllabic replies are their only reward for hours and hours. Finally, they send the bland Oriental back to his cell to enable Sears, whose knowledge of Chinese customs is extensive, to set the stage for their next interview. Finally, all is in readiness.
2: Well, it sure looks like a screwy setup to me.
1: Well, anything's worth a try. I tell you, Chadwick, we can't get a confession out of him by straight questioning. You can't make a Chinaman talk if he don't want to. And he's as susceptible to psychology as the next human being.
2: Yeah, but these props. An executioner's sword.
1: Oh, he'll recognize it. We took it in the raid of a joss house 10 years ago.
2: And all those blood-stained axes.
1: The effective weapon of the old-time hatchet man. Quan Chi knows their purpose.
2: Yeah, but I don't see.
1: All right, leave it all to me.
2: All right.
1: Send Quan Chi in now. Let me handle the show.
2: Okay.
1: Sit down, Quan Chi. Are you ready to talk?
4: I have nothing to say.
1: Now, look here, Quan. We found $20,000 and more in that hidden locker of yours. One of the $100 bills had a bloody fingerprint on it, and that print was yours. We've got you dead to rights. Now, why don't you confess?
4: I have nothing to confess.
1: Quan Chi, do you know what this is?
4: It is the knife of Hong, the executioner.
1: It wasn't so many years ago that a merchant called Wing Lo killed a man of his out here in San Diego. And his tongue settled the affair with this knife. And the mighty muscled Hong raised the knife high above his head and brought it down with all his force. The knife quivered in the block, just as it's quivering in the floor there. But Wing Lo's head lay silently beneath it. Oh, now then, I'm forgetting. You saw that execution, Quan Chi.
4: My inferior intellect is unable to comprehend why I am asked to witness this ridiculous demonstration.
1: Oh, no reason at all. I was just reminiscing about old times and wondering whether Sai Was Tong still had an executioner as capable as Hong.
4: Which could be of no concern to me.
1: Well, it might, if you compel us to give you your freedom.
4: My undistinguished attainment in the art of logic prevents me from understanding the progress of your argument.
1: And

0: My undistinguished attainment in the art of logic prevents me from understanding the progress of your argument.
1: And these may help. You recognize them?
0: The weapons of the hatchet men.
1: Yes. This one here is particularly interesting. See those brown marks on it?
0: I see.
1: That is the dried blood of Sam Gee. Remember him?
0: I do not.
1: Sam Gee died the death of 1,000 cuts in San Francisco for some trifling offense, such as killing his friend. And parts of his dismembered body were found all along the highway, all the way south to San Diego. And they say the dead man's brothers got their revenge.
0: I will not permit my presence to be contaminated by such swinish mouthing.
1: Now, Quan, relax. Just one thing more. I got a letter from Saewa's brother in San Francisco this afternoon, and he begs me to tell him who murdered Saewa. He has promised his ancestors vengeance on the murderers of his brother. And you know what that means, Quan Chi. Should Saewa's brother set out to find his murderer, we would be powerless, and nothing we could do would prevent another murder. A horrible murder, preceded by exquisite torture. Your murder. I would say that the only safe place for Saewa's murderer would be behind the thick walls of San Quentin, or dead, painlessly, by a jerk of the rope, rather than by the death of 1,000 cuts. Don't you agree with me, Quan Chi?
0: It is written in the third book of Quan Futse. The wise man chooses the swirling stream in preference to the path by the fire dragon's cave. I am guilty. I killed Saewa.

Henry Duk Chung, Quan Chi's accomplice, confessed quickly when he learned that Quan Chi had made a full confession implicating him. Their only motive was to dispose of Sai Hua because he refused to participate in Quan Chi's dope smuggling activities. Both were sentenced to life in San Quentin Penitentiary, where Henry Duk Chung died a few years ago. Catching criminals is only part of police work. Police try equally hard to prevent crime. The Rio Grande Oil Company helps the police do both. Police officials of the West unanimously praise this Rio Grande radio program for showing so effectively that crime does not pay. And they also praise Rio Grande for producing the faster, more powerful, more economical gasoline that has been specified for more police cars and emergency equipment wherever it is sold than any other brand. Rio Grande has the double advantage of owning the finest cracking plant in America and the exclusive Western right to the patented Sinclair cracking process. Thus, Rio Grande Cracked has qualities found in no other gasoline. Try it. It costs you no more.

San Diego police calling all cars, attention all cars. Cancellation broadcast 82 regarding a Chinese hatchet murder. Suspect in this case now in custody. That's all.

Police cases to be dramatized on future broadcasts are described in the monthly Calling All Cars News. Ask for your free copy from any Rio Grande service station.

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3: Broadway's My Beat, from Times Square to Columbus Circle, the gaudiest, the most violent, the lonesomest mile in the world. Broadway's My Beat, the exciting drama of people who walk the great white way, with Larry Thor as Detective Danny Clover. The miracle of June slips down over Broadway like a golden gauze, and the street slows down for the burst of sun. It's the time of vacation schedules posted near the water cooler, and the words, the magic names, Catskill, Far Rockaway, Atlantic City. And you wonder how she'll come to you this year. On a sand dune of portable radio, or with a tennis racket and golden legs, or on a horse. It's the time to turn on the dream, cotton candy time, and carnival, bleachers and hot dog with everything time. It's happened. It's here again. It's June. And in the afternoon in the East 60s, June gets an assist from the management. White stock in bowls on the lobby desk, gladioli in vases on corridor tables, and ended abruptly at the doorway number 312, where death had intruded, where I was, where Detective Muggerman was.
4: This man was found here in his living room by a newsboy, Danny. The kid I talked to.
3: Door to this apartment open?
4: Left the money for the week's paper delivery on that table right inside the door. Kid would pick up the money, lock the door on his way out. No money left today, so the kid walked in a little way and saw...
3: Yeah. Shot up close with... looks like a .38 caliber.
4: Yeah, about that. Been dead about 2 hours, huh? Place this time of shooting around 3 o'clock.
3: You know who this man is?
4: Sure, positive identification. Name is Harry Moore, age 41, construction contractor. Firm of Moore and Nelson. No financial worries, no known enemies, no...
3: That's real good, Muggerman. How'd you find out so soon?
4: His wife. She's in there.
3: She see it happen?
4: No, she came in here a few minutes after I got here.
3: Let's talk to her.
4: Sure. Mrs. Moore? Mrs. Moore? So this is Lieutenant Clover, Mrs. Moore. He'd like to speak to you.
5: Oh, you can't come in here. This is my bedroom.
3: I'd just like to ask you a few questions, that's all.
5: I feel very much better, thank you. Thank you very much. Thank you.
3: Huh?
4: Mrs. Moore was at a tea luncheon, Danny. She told me where. Mrs. Moore had 6 cocktails.
5: I think it was only 5. I was going to tell you because I don't want to lie to any policeman in the world.
3: About your husband, Mrs. Moore?
5: Harry's dead. This man told me. Harry's going away and never coming back. And I must be very brave about it.
3: Do you have any idea
5: why... someday, if I'm very good... I'll see Harry again.
4: That's the kind of answers I've been getting, Danny.
3: She doesn't look real, John.
4: You feel fine, huh, Mrs. Moore? Head's not spinning, nothing like that?
5: Fine. Clear-headed. Oh, I'm not drunk, if that's what you mean. Not at all. I know what being drunk's like.
3: Yeah?
5: I do feel a little dizzy. And I know why. Harry's not with me anymore. Harry's dead, and I know it. And I know it. And I've got to think about it.
3: Watch her as she turns away from you. The motion, tenuous, suspended, dance-like. Then the sudden twist and contortion as the sobbing wells like something from childhood. Watch her as she moves swiftly to a couch, throws herself onto it, mutes your sobbing in a silken pillow. It ebbs from her. Then she's still. Then sleeps. And this is the escape of the wife of the dead. Leave there. Leave now to check an alibi. Learn that Vivi Moore had attended a wives and girls tea luncheon from 1 until 4. The cocktails had been served, and poor Vivi had got tipsy and giggly and had to be put in a cab and told the way home. And thank the woman who was bored and exhausted with having arranged it all for the wives and girls. Then to the construction firm of Moore and Nelson and the information from a weary draftsman that he was overworked, that Mr. Nelson was supervising the current job at 30th and East River out in the sun. Then the skeleton of steel patterned and laced and riveted against the backdrop of river. And the man with the straw hat tilted far back on his head.
6: Yeah, I'm Nelson, Steve Nelson. Got something I can do for you?
3: Police, Mr. Nelson.
6: One of my boys, huh? Rough crew, lusty. I'll go bail for any one of them. Pick them up and bring them to me. I'll go his bail.
3: Not the crew. Harry Moore.
6: I'll do likewise for him. Anytime, any day. Got to tell you, though, long as I know him, you're the first cop that ever said Harry Moore to me. That going to do him any good?
3: No. He's dead. He's been murdered. We found him in his apartment, shot with a .38. We figured it happened to him around 3 this afternoon.
6: 3 this p.m. I was up 40 stories. There.
3: You have a gun, Mr. Nelson?
6: No gun. But ask my boys. They'll tell you I've got a whip studded with hot rivets. They talk like that, and I'm so good to them. I ought to tell you something, Mr. Clover.
3: What?
6: About Harry. Not really any of my business. No skin off of my
3: tell
6: back.
3: Tell me what?
6: About Harry. About how for a week now, maybe 10 days, my boy's been leaving me alone to handle this job. Hasn't showed up at all. I couldn't figure it. Harry's the type guy was always right in there, made with a rivet gun, with advice, with bandages when somebody was hurt. Couldn't figure it until...
3: Until what?
6: One of my boys, one of the crew, spied Harry walking Skid Row. You know, the Bowery. Goes to show you're never alone in this town. Harry walks Skid Row, there's always a guy to tell you about, a slumber guy.
3: You know what he was doing there?
6: Worried me, too. So one night I went down, cornered Harry in a bar, said, "Look, pal." That's as far as I got. "Look, pal," I said, and then I dried up because I figure Harry's life is Harry's life. We were partners, not man and wife. I bought him a drink and said, "See you, pal," and walked out.
3: You know his wife?
6: Vivi? Yeah, I know her. You know her?
3: I talked to her this afternoon.
6: A child that walks like a woman, huh? That's Vivi.
3: How'd she get along with her husband?
6: Harry told me once. Said Vivi was a romance from football grandstands and school and nighttime bonfires. He married her. They got along fine, he told me. Sometimes ice cream and cake, sometimes champagne and off-the-shoulder gowns. That's Vivi. Quitting time, Mr. Clover, so you and I can knock off, huh?
3: So back to headquarters now, to the photo lab. Obtain a picture close-up of Harry Moore, only slightly retouched. Take it and ride the night streets to the Bowery. Go to the places, the bars and the back rooms, dedicated to Knock Rummy, to Regret, to Limbo, to the biggest beer in town for a dime or 6 empties. Show the picture. The shaking of the head means no in all the mother tongues gathered together here. Meaning, never saw the man. Meaning, you never been in here. Meaning, you're cops, so get out of here. Walk the streets. Show the picture. Get the stares. Get the stares and the whispers and be walked away from. The policeman, the intruder upon the 10-cent heaven. And at the time when one day slips into another, the time of the sprawled man in the doorway and the bus stop deals. And a little after that, after midnight, walk into another place, Benson's it's called. And walk up to the bar. The man behind it flicks a corner of soggy rag to make clean the area of an elbow.
7: What's yours?
3: Police.
7: I know. Why?
3: Here, take a look at this picture. Ever seen this man?
7: Why?
3: Homicide.
7: Uh-huh. It would be.
3: Have you seen him?
7: You said homicide. You mean he killed somebody?
3: He's dead.
7: No, I'm confused. Him dead?
3: When did you see him?
7: Homicide's about as big as it can get, right?
3: That's right.
7: That's why I'm telling you. Yeah, I saw this guy days ago. I don't remember how many, maybe a week. Came in there, asked for Joe Cano. I pointed Joe out to him.
3: Who's Joe Cano?
7: Big guy. Comes in here for the brew.
3: Huh?
7: Joe was there when this guy came in. I pointed Joe out to him, like I told you. He walked over and talked to Joe. They went out together in a friendly manner. Joe's a big guy. tough. Dumb, but tough. I was surprised.
3: Where do I find this Joe Cano?
7: I can tell you where he lives, if that'll help you. Down the street. Second house from the corner this side. I brought a bottle to him on third rear.
3: This guy dead, huh?
7: I'm really confused.

0: This is your narrator, Charles Frederick Lindsley, bidding you good night for the Rio Grande Oil Company.
1: J-E-L-L. Oh, the big red letters stand for the Jell-O family. 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

0: Someone told you the show was here, so you walk right in, huh?
1: You Joe Cano?
0: Big Joe Cano. Big. Big. What'd you bring to see the show, kid? Pennies? Buttons? Let me see.
1: What's the matter with you, Cano? You hurt?
0: Turn on the lights, kid. You're gonna see a show. Turn it on.
1: You're bleeding. Here. Take your hands away.
0: You spoiled it, kid. You went and spoiled. You, like, crawled in under the tent and grabbed the look for free.
1: You've been shot.
0: Yeah. You take a seat, kid. Watch this. Watch me. I'm going to show you how a big man dies. You watch this. You know something? All of a sudden, a few real small groups.

0: Broadway's My Beat, written by Morton Fine and David Friedkin, and starring Larry Thor as Detective Danny Clover.
1: How would you like to be an economist, or better still, an economic engineer? Let's suppose that you are one and you're given a job. This job is to set a town of 12,000 people on its feet. There's a hitch, of course, otherwise you wouldn't be asked to step in. The problem is that the town, though it lies on the seashore, is in an isolated tropical country. One good thing you discover when you arrive is that just offshore are shrimp. Here, you are sure, is the beginning of a big industry and the beginning of economic recovery. You talk to the citizens and learn that they have a fleet of shrimp boats, a fleet that consists of two decrepit old boats. They had thought of exporting shrimp, but that takes ice. And making ice takes power plants. Power plants need water. And skilled technicians. Then schools to educate more technicians. And money. More money than the town has. This you can get. You can borrow. So what you first decide is, get the money and spend it. Thousands and thousands of dollars. Then as the whole picture crowds in on you, you think, the whole thing's impossible. But finally, after much study, you realize that it actually can be done. And you settle yourself to the long, long haul, thinking, make haste, but carefully. Throughout the world, this is what the International Bank for Reconstruction and Development, the World Bank, is doing. It is an agency of the United Nations, which is man's best hope for economic development, for peace, and for justice.
2: The June morning is a sheen on Broadway's pavements. The street is lustrous with the glow of chrome and the brilliance of glass, reflecting the summer walk of women in their morning trials. Broadway leans against the neon railings, and times, handicaps, makes odds on how promises will run later this day, when the track is faster and the weather clearer. And the other diversions, the ones from out of town in flowered prints, the straw bonnet woven for big city wear, veiled and tilted to the angle safe on crowded subways, the non-crushable linen, the freshly laundered seersucker, and the white purse clutched tight, held close to the body. So make your pick, kid, and walk up to the window and play it across the board. It's June, the month of the winning ticket. And at headquarters, the June morning has Sergeant Gino Tartaglia in.
3: Hey, Danny, you know what?
2: What?
3: That Joe Connell, the big boy you found shot up.
2: Well, what about him, Gino?
3: Sinking fast at police hospital, Danny. Still in shock, still unconscious. Dr. Sinsky don't hold out much hope.
2: Wherever I am, Gino, you'll let me know when I can talk to him.
3: Goes without saying. I've been digging, Danny. I come up with several items about this Connell.
2: Like what?
3: Like he is on the regular schedule of rousts by our boys. Our boys got the sneaking hunch this Connell is a gun for hire. A freelance hood who works for anyone with the price.
2: Well, they got something to build that on?
3: Two sentences for assault. Brutal, vicious, no apparent motive. None that our boys could prove, anyway. This gives them these hunches against Connell.
2: Well, what else?
3: What else is, according to many previous tests by prison psychiatrists, this Connell is immature for such a big boy. IQ reports a child would be scared to bring home. Another thing, Danny, from technical, also an Ent Connell.
2: Oh, anytime you feel up to it, you know.
3: Yeah, from technical. The report that the gun that killed Harry Moore also played hob with Big Joe Connell.
2: I see. You get in touch with Mrs. Moore, like I told you.
3: Police hospital checked me a little while ago, Danny. Mrs. Moore is in the waiting room, cooling her heels for you. Like at your request, I got in touch with her to do.
2: You did fine. Thanks, Gino.

0: Hospitals frighten me, Mr. Culver. Sometimes. Other times.
1: Yeah?
0: Quiet and flowers. But then I think what happens here. Pain, sorrow, and crying out. I know what that means. I cry out. Sometimes at night I do that. And I sit up in my bed. No one comes to me and comforts me.
1: Yeah, now that your husband...
0: Oh, no, before that. All the time. Since I was small. No one comes to me.
1: We're going to go in this room, Mrs. Moore. I want you to look at a man. I want you to tell me...
0: What man? Why? Why do you want me to do this?
1: You must remember, it's my job to find out who killed your husband.
0: Yes, that's right. This man?
1: Yeah. You ever seen him before?
0: He's very sick, isn't he?
1: Very sick.
0: He's going to die, isn't he?
1: The doctors are doing all that.
0: I would like to touch his face. I know he can't hear me. Maybe the touch. Somehow he can feel it. Know how sorry I am.
1: Have you ever seen him before?
0: No.
1: Mrs. Moore, this man was seen with your husband a few days before Mr. Moore was murdered.
0: I did.
1: And, Mrs. Moore, the gun that shot your husband shot this man.
0: Yes. Poor man.
1: Do you know why your husband was with this man?
0: Oh, no. Please, take me out of here now, Mr. Culver.
1: And leave there, walking the gleaming corridors of the hospital again. Mrs. Moore takes your arm and smiles up to you, sadly, apologetically, sighs. Then thanks you when you put her in a cab and tip your hat to her. Find a restaurant and coffee now and watch the fat fly on his slow trajectory across the menu painted on the window. Make a pattern with the bottom of the coffee mug on the enameled counter and think. A man respected, Harry Moore, dead. An assassin, Joe Connell, dying. And the questions... Why? And by whom? What chain of circumstance? Back to headquarters with it. Why? And by whom?
2: Hey, Danny, wait a minute. Just going to your office to give you something.
1: What have you got?
2: Routine check, Danny. Bank account of Harry Moore.
1: Oh, what about it?
2: A week ago, he made a withdrawal of $1,000, even.
1: And?
2: 3 days ago, Mrs. Moore made a withdrawal, too. Separate accounts. She withdrew $2,000.
1: And what?
2: The day before yesterday, she put it back. Makes sense to you?
1: Uh-huh. A lot.
3: Hey, Donnie, you down there?
1: Yeah, what do you want, Gino?
3: So dark in these hallways, you can't tell Adder from Beelzebub. Anyhow, Dr. Sinsky just called from the hospital. Joe Connell is dead.
1: Oh.
3: The good doctor said Joe opened his eyes and said, I couldn't take money from her. Not from her. And died. That mean anything, Donnie?
1: Everything. That's all I needed to know.

0: Why, hello.
1: Good evening, Mrs. Moore. You remember Detective Muggerman, don't you?
2: Mrs. Moore?
0: Yes, of course I do. Well, why shouldn't I? Please, come in.
2: Thanks. How are you feeling, Mrs. Moore?
0: Oh, very well, thank you.
2: No more 6 cocktails at one sitting, huh?
0: I told you I only had 5.
2: Oh, that's right, you did.
0: I'd be very pleased to fix you something. I make a nice martini. My husband Harry taught me. Whenever we had guests, I'd mix the martinis and bring them in and pass them around. Harry would be proud. He'd say, "My little girl made these." And the guests would all smile. And Harry would say, "No, I mean it. My little girl really did make these. Now, shall I fix you a..."
1: Nothing, thank you. Do you know why we're here, Mrs. Moore?
0: That man you took me to see at the hospital. How is he?
1: He died a little while ago.
0: I've been sitting here all day making phone calls, arrangements for Harry's funeral, making out wrists. When I set my mind to do anything, anything at all, I can do it.
2: Mrs. Moore.
0: Yes?
2: Mr. Clover asked you a question. He wanted
0: to know
2: it.
0: I know he did. He asked me if I knew why you gentlemen were here. I suppose you have your reasons. You'll tell me.
1: One of the reasons was to tell you Joe Connell died.
0: But you said that. You've already told me that.
1: He killed your husband.
0: And now he's dead. This man, this Joe Connell.
2: You know why he killed your husband, Mrs. Moore?
0: No.
1: Or who told him to kill your husband?
0: No.
2: You're not drunk now, so you can think clearly. Do you know why he killed your husband?
0: No. No, I don't. I don't.
2: You've made all the arrangements for your husband's funeral, haven't you?
0: I told you.
1: Do you have them made here?
0: No. No, I don't.
2: Beautifully kept apartment.
0: I do it all myself. And I shop, and I budget. Harry used to say, "There's nobody like my little girl to run a house." I do it all myself.
2: But why don't you come off it, Mrs. Moore? Why don't you tell us about your husband, about Joe Connell? You're a capable woman. You're not a little girl.
0: No more. No more.
1: That's right. So it's all right to tell us about your husband and Joe Connell.
0: I don't know what you mean. Honestly, the way you're talking...
1: How did you and your husband get along?
0: We were man and wife.
2: He called you little girl all the time.
0: No. Not for a long time. We had a big argument. One day he... screamed at me.
2: This little girl bit got on his nerves, huh?
0: Listen, I'm me and I'm nobody else. I'll tell you just what I told Harry Moore. I'm me and I'm nobody else. Harry wooed me, he won me. And I'm the kind of girl he married.
2: Up to his neck.
1: Cut it out, Michael. We know all about it, Mrs. Moore. How your husband searched the Bowery and finally found the man he was looking for, Joe Connell.
0: Harry did things. A lot of things. He didn't have to tell me. A man has his privacy. I know that.
1: Did you know he hired Joe Connell to kill you? Paid him $1,000 to murder you because he was sick of you?
2: Did you know that, Mrs. Moore?
0: Yes. One day when I was on the street, Joe got out of a car and walked over to me. He pointed a gun at me and told me to get in the car. I did. By the time we got to where we were going, Joe put away the gun. We were laughing.
2: You and Connell got along, huh?
0: I never met anybody like him. He told me people thought he was dumb. But he wasn't dumb. I knew that right away.
1: He told you why he picked you up, didn't he?
0: He said Harry had given him $1,000. I told Joe I'd give him $2,000 not to kill me. Joe said, all right. But when I got the money from the bank and gave it to him, Joe wouldn't take it. Oh. We got along fine.
1: How?
0: We went to the movies, Penny Arcade. Joe wanted to take me to Coney, but I said later. After.
1: After what?
0: Joe told me he was going to kill Harry. After that.
1: Joe told you that and you didn't do anything about it?
0: Harry wanted me dead, so why should I help Harry? Tell me, right? Joe and I figured that out together.
1: Tell me, how did Joe get shot?
0: His room, the evening after he shot Harry. He was showing me how he did it. He said, "I took this gun and I shot him." I said, "Let me see." He gave me the gun, showed me how to work the safety catch and everything. I said, "Like this?" And I pointed it at him. And he laughed, and I laughed. I said, bang. And I must have pulled the trigger. Joe stopped laughing. And he said, you'd better go home now.

Lights plume upward into the sky on Broadway, and night bursts open. The swarm starts its dance down the canyon streets, and a little man stalks the heels of a drunkard. The place of darting eyes, of the fleeting smile, and whispers in the wind, and crowd, and roar, and the empty hand. It's Broadway, the gaudiest, most violent, the lonesomest mile in the world. Broadway, my beat.

0: Would you like to tackle a big job, something that would tax your muscles, your money, your brains, your imagination, and your faith? 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And what does the machine shop require? 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And for all of these, you need both experts and laborers. You might be able to bring in some experts for a time, but what happens when they leave? Does the country have the technical schools to turn out more experts? In fact, what do you do if your laborers are illiterate and can't read even a bulletin board? Also, although there may be the will to build all these things, is there the strength derived from the proper diet? With all these obstacles, where does it leave your cement plant? There is a way to build it, but not with just money. It is a matter of building the foundation of an entire economy from the schools up. Throughout the world, that is what UNICEF, UNESCO, the World Bank, and many other organizations are trying to do with increasing success. They are all agencies of the United Nations, which is man's best hope for health, economic development, peace, and justice.
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1: As you know, Kate Beekman has been secretly afraid the injury she suffered in an accident has not healed. And as you also know, Kate's secret fear is justified. A few moments ago, Kate was auditioned by Helen Powers, famous dance director and booking agent. The audition was going beautifully. Miss Powers was on the point of giving Kate rare words of praise when Kate was struck by sudden pain, lost her balance, and fell. Now, in the dressing room, Kate's mother stands beside her, touches Kate's hair softly.
2: Honey, won't you let me help you? Come on, lie down on the couch. Katie?
3: I'm all right, Ma. It doesn't hurt now.
2: Please lie down while I call a doctor.
3: No, Ma, please. Dr. Hill is a very good doctor. He explained what might happen. I didn't tell you because I wasn't certain. I couldn't be certain until I tried to dance.
2: Oh, I shouldn't have let you try.
3: It didn't matter. Don't blame yourself. It wasn't your fault. Miss Powers is rehearsing the chorus again.
2: Katie.
3: He explained it, Ma. He said my back wouldn't hurt when I walked or climbed stairs, only when I danced. See, when you dance, you have to turn, and that twists you. It doesn't hurt now a bit. He told me it might happen. He's a very good doctor. Go ahead and talk to him if you want, but do it later, please. I've got to change my clothes.
2: Wait, honey, and rest a while.
3: I want to go, so I don't have to hear that music. I've got to stop feeling this way. I've got to.
2: All right, all right. If it's what you want, I'll help you dress. Katie, you know I'm with you.
3: I know it, Ma. My clothes are on the rack.
2: I'll get them. Kate, let me help you stand.
3: No, I can do it. See?
2: Yes, I see.
3: He said it better if I keep moving as soon as I can.
2: Give me those, Katie. Let me take those shoes.
3: It's funny. It doesn't hurt me at all to move now. It didn't hurt when I started to dance for Miss Powers. If it hadn't happened, maybe she'd have given me the job.
2: I know she would. Well, she said...
3: What, Ma?
2: Nothing. Don't think about it. Not now. If you have to think about it, and I guess you do, think about it the right way.
3: I don't understand.
2: Katie, I love you. I wouldn't let anyone in the world hurt you, so I just can't let you hurt yourself. Don't kid yourself, baby.
3: Kid myself?
2: Don't tell yourself this is a bad dream that'll go away when you wake up. Wake up now and look it full in the face. I know what I'm talking about, honey. Doesn't help to turn away from something bad. Sooner or later, you got to face up to it, and the longer you put it off, the more it hurts when you do.
3: I don't know what you mean.
2: Well, we both know what the doctor told you. You can't dance anymore. Probably never again. You've got to live with it, Katie. Start living with it now. Don't kid yourself. It'll be different in a week or a month.
3: Ma!
2: I know it hurts, Katie. And I know it isn't easy. From experience, I know. But hard as it is, you just got to try. Please, Katie.
3: Sure, Ma. Sure I will. Here's the box for my dancing costume. Thanks for folding it up for me. Shorts, polder. Where are my tap shoes? Oh, here. Okay. Oh, here it is.
2: What?
3: Well, I keep tissue paper stuffed in my shoes when I'm not using them, see? So they hold their shape. Then, the next time I use my dancing shoes, they've kept their shape. Even if it's quite a while. Even if it's a month or two. Even long.
2: Oh, Katie.
3: Okay, Ma. That's everything. Ready?
2: Yeah. Yeah, I'll carry the box.
3: Let me...
2: No, I'll carry.
3: Wait.
2: Kate.
3: Give me my costume.
2: No.
3: Give it to me, Ma.
2: Kate, I won't let you try again. I won't let you go out there and break your heart again.
3: I don't want to put it on. Give it to me.
2: What are you going to do?
3: Take my costume out of the box. And my shoes. Put them on the table.
2: Here?
3: Yes. Maybe one of the girls can use them. The shoes are almost new. There's one thing I won't need them anymore now. Please, Ma. Let's go.
1: Now it's some time later, and Mr. Peter H. Nicholas, founder, owner, and president of Nicholas Importing Company, is, with his assistant, making a routine but thorough inspection of the establishment he founded, owns, and heads. Now, as Mr. Nicholas and his assistant enter the employee locker room off the warehouse.
4: Memorandum to warehouse supervisor. By order of the president, this locker room is to be repainted at intervals of not less than 4 months. Just a moment, Hawkins. Beekman.
5: Oh, hello, Mr. Nicholas.
4: You're changing industry clothes?
5: Yes, sir.
4: Getting off?
5: Yes, sir, for a while.
4: You sick?
5: No, sir.
4: That's all, Tompkins. I'll meet you outside. Where are you going, Beekman? And you might stop dressing while I'm talking to you.
5: Sorry, Mr. Nicholas. I got to hurry. Got to go home for a while.
4: Emergency?
5: Yeah, in a way.
4: That's no answer, Beekman.
5: Just got word. My daughter... I have to go to her.
4: Oh, she hurt? In an accident? Or...
5: Since you have to know, she broke down in the middle of an audition.
4: You what?
5: She was being auditioned for a dancing job. She was hurt a couple of months ago, and she can't dance anymore.
4: You come back here, Beekman.
5: We can talk while I'm walking out, but I am walking out, Mr. Nicholas.
4: Beekman, I don't understand you, Beekman. You've done well, earned a promotion. What do you mean by calmly informing me that you're walking off your job?
5: Because my daughter's important to me, Mr. Nicholas.
4: This is ridiculous, Beekman. You've got a shipment of Alaska furs to check and get in the cold storage.
5: Charlie can supervise the loading.
4: If I could depend on him, I wouldn't have made you assistant foreman.
5: Beekman, let me remind you.
4: You are still on parole.
5: You don't have to remind me that... You got a daughter, Mr. Nicholas?
4: No, well, certainly not.
5: And you don't know how important.
4: My business is important. I built my business from the ground up. And don't tell me I don't know what's important.
5: That's just what I'm telling you, sir. I'm going to tell you something else, too, Mr. Nicholas. You're going to listen.
4: Oh?
5: Yes, because it's time somebody told you. You built a great business, Mr. Nicholas. You can be proud of yourself.
4: I am.
5: But what's your business, Mr. Nicholas? This warehouse that covers a city block? Money in the bank? Credit ratings and stock issues and quarterly reports and market quotations?
4: Part of it?
5: Yeah, part of it. But that part don't mean a thing. Because that part's got no guts to get hungry and it's got no heart to break. I'll tell you what's the heart and soul, Mr. Nicholas. It's you and me and those guys sweating on that warehouse floor.
4: The men?
5: The people. This business don't mean a thing by itself. It's got to have people to love it and hate it and build it up and break it down and build it up again. And that goes for every single thing on God's green earth, Mr. Nicholas. It all comes back to the people. My daughter's just as important to me as this million-dollar warehouse is to you. When my daughter's heart is squeezing too, it hurts me just as bad as it would hurt you if this warehouse burned down.
4: What happened to her means what so much to her?
5: All she ever wanted. Took dancing lessons ever since she was a little kid. That's not 1, 2, 3 to you, Mr. Nicholas. It means an awful lot to Katie. I'm going to her.
4: Beekman, I didn't understand. Well, of course, Beekman, you take as much time off as you like. Oh, Beekman, tell your daughter... Tell her I... Oh... Tell her I'll supervise loading those furs myself.
1: You know, Kate Beekman faces a difficult future. But if disappointment were all she had to bear, Kate has the courage and strength of spirit to bear up. But that isn't all that faces Kate Beekman. Because, as you know, Kate Beekman faces danger. Be sure to hear tomorrow's important development.
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7: Oh, Sam, I've been worried about you. 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
8: It's all right, Effie. I just dug him up to say hello and put him back again.
7: Oh, thanks.
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0: 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To Mrs. Gregory Denov. Subject, death of Dr. Denov. I was sitting in my office with nothing to think about except a horse named Corkscrew Jr. My secretary, Effie Perrine, came in and said there was someone outside. I didn't look up from the dope sheet, so she said it again.
1: Someone outside, Sam.
0: What's he look like?
1: Blue double-breasted custom-made suit, Connemara tie, hand-tailored shirt, English shoes, hand-trimmed Van Dyke.
0: Get me a blank check and send him in.
1: Okay, Sam. Please come in. Mr. Spade will see you now,
2: sir. Thank you. You are Mr. Spade. Sam Spade.
0: What can I do for you?
2: I'm Dr. Gregory Denov, a psychoanalyst. I need your help.
0: Lie down, doctor, and tell me all about it.
2: I see you might also be noted for your sense of humor as well as your discretion.
0: Who told you I was discreet?
2: A man named Nicolaitis.
0: Well, you tell Nicolaitis, I think he's cute, too. What else does he say about me?
2: That I can trust you with $10,000.
0: Oh. Is this Mr. Nicolaitis one of your patients?
2: No, he isn't. As a matter of fact, he's gotten possession of some private records of mine. Well, it's rather involved.
0: Nicolaitis is shaking you down, and he picked me as the middleman, is that it?
2: This is not an ordinary case of blackmail.
0: Blackmail is blackmail, even if you do it in Technicolor.
2: Well, as you may know, a psychoanalyst keeps a faithful transcript, a detailed record of everything a patient says during consultation, no matter how intimate or shocking.
0: Yeah.
2: This man, Nicolaitis, has managed to gain possession of a copy of one of these case histories. The patient is a very celebrated person, and should this material be divulged, it may have very serious consequences for both my patient and for me.
0: Doctor, your best bet's the San Francisco Police Department.
2: No, that's out of the question.
0: Then I'm afraid I can't help you.
2: Why not? Nicolaitis said
0: I'm a private detective. When I take on a client, I take on his troubles. My job is to protect him, not to stand by and see him milked. If you want to hire me on that basis, I'll listen.
2: Oh, I'm so tired. You must trust somebody. What can you do for me, Mr. Spade?
0: Write me out a check for $1,000. Got a pen? Yeah.
2: All right.
0: You see, Nicolaitis figures that if I'm getting a cut, I'll have to keep my mouth shut. I'll spend it all the same.
2: Here you are.
0: Thanks. Now, what was the last thing Nicolaitis told you?
2: That he would pick up the $10,000 here and deliver to you this file in question.
0: Can you reach him?
2: Yes.
0: Call him. Tell him you've seen me. Tell him I won't do that kind of business in my office. Tell him to come to your house. I'll be there.
2: What if he refuses?
0: He won't. Tell him I have the whole $10,000.
2: What time?
0: How about in an hour?
2: No, I'm sorry. We'll have to make it around 3 or... Oh, goodness, I'm late now. I really...
0: That's a beautiful watch, Mr. Denov.
2: Yes.
0: Foreign?
2: Yes.
0: May I see it?
2: My watch? Why, really, Mr. Spade, I'm very late. I have so many things to do, and I have to be at the Majestic Theater well before the matinee starts at 2:30.
0: Are you going to see me at 3 o'clock if you're going to the theater?
2: Oh, I'm not going to stay for the performance. Well, Mr. Spade, till 3 o'clock then. Oh, my office is in my apartment. The address is here on my card. It's the penthouse.
0: Penthouse, huh? Okay, doctor, I'll come formal. I'll wear the top to my bathing suit. I left my office around 2:30 and started walking up Knob Hill. The Versailles Apartments, where Denov's place was, took up the whole 300 block, so I didn't have any trouble finding it. I stopped across the street for a minute to get my breath after the uphill climb, mopped my face, and started across. Just as I got to the middle of the street... The crowd was packed in so close around, I couldn't see who'd done the Brody, but I had a pretty good idea. The cops had the sidewalk roped off and guards posted at the building entrance. It took me maybe 20 minutes to elbow my way through and show my credentials. Sergeant Levine had the front door, so they let me in. Lieutenant Dundee of Homicide met me at the door of the penthouse.
3: Hiya, Sam. What do you want?
0: I want to see Dr. Denov.
3: The doctor's dead.
0: Dead?
3: Yeah.
0: He's my client. They can't do this to me. How?
3: Hit a Brody out the window. What are you here for?
0: To see his wife. Okay with you?
3: Why not? She's inside.
0: Thanks.
4: Denov, please. With all due respect for your grief, I must have the keys to the cabinet where Gregory kept his confidential files. You realize that he wished me to take charge of his patients and that I am responsible. All this police and so on. We must get those files out of here as soon as possible. Yes?
0: My name is Spade.
4: I am Dr. Zoya. I was poor Dr. Dennoff's oldest friend. If there's anything
0: I'd like to see you, Mrs. Dennoff, alone.
4: But you police have already asked her so many questions. You see, she's not in the...
0: I'm not with the police. I'm a private detective. I was working for Dr. Dennoff.
4: A private detective?
5: He was in trouble, you see. You see, Dr. Sawyer, the police won't believe me. Mr. Spade, you'll tell them. You'll tell them he didn't commit suicide.
3: Well, Mrs. Dennoff, I guess that takes care of everything here. It's clearly suicide.
5: Oh, you idiot. Blind, stupid idiot. Suicide. My husband. He treated suicide. He would never...
4: No, please. It will be all right, my dear. I'm sorry. She's hysterical. Yeah. If I had the time,
5: Mrs.
4: I would...
5: Tell them. Tell them.
4: Please, Mrs. Dennoff. The undertaker has been arranged for a burial at 7 o'clock, Beit Israel Cemetery. Now, please, the key to Gregory's file.
5: Here, take it and go. Go ahead, all of you.
3: Okay, we'll call you now.
4: Oh, I'm so sorry, gentlemen. This hysteria is simply traumatic condition. If I only had the time...
5: Who can I turn to? Who will help me? You think it's pleasant? You think my husband would rest if they said I committed suicide? What shall I do? What shall I do? What shall I do? Oh, you...
0: Dr. Zoya didn't have the time, neither have I. You think it's murder? Who do you think killed your husband?
5: To name someone? That's a very serious charge, Mr. Spade.
0: Goodbye, Mrs. Dennoff.
5: Constance Brent.
0: You mean Constance Brent, the actress?
5: Yes. Yes, she was his last patient this morning. She had threatened to kill him before.
0: How do you know?
5: My husband said so.
0: Do you?
5: And he'd written it down on his notes on her case. Once before, she'd almost pushed him from that same window.
0: How about your husband and Miss Brent?
5: Oh, I knew she was falling in love with my husband. That always happens. They call it a transference. But in this...
0: Your husband told me Miss Brent was acting in a play this afternoon over at the Majestic.
5: Yes, Midsummer Night's Dream. But she was here. I know she was here. Miss Ray, the receptionist, was coming back from lunch when she heard voices arguing inside. And she was sure it was Miss Brent's voice.
0: Show me the doctor's case history on Miss Brent.
5: I can't. It's missing. As soon as it happened, I went to the files. I meant to show it to the police.
0: Who could have taken it?
5: Constance Brent was the last one in that room before he died.
0: Yeah. When did you see Nicolaitis last?
5: Nick who?
0: Skip it.
5: But where can I reach you in case...
0: For the next couple of hours, I'll be at the Majestic Theater. I want to see how good an actress this Constance Brent is.

0: song, El Zapato Liar Call. So good night unto you all. Give me your hand if we be friends, and Robin shall restore our land.
1: Yes, Miss Constance Prince, dressing room. What do you want? I want to talk to Miss Brent.
2: Well, you can talk to me. I'm her husband.
1: So you're Mr. Brent.
2: I'm Jonathan Wallace. She's Mrs. Wallace. Now, what do you want with my wife?
1: I've come to tell her that Dr. Denov is dead.
2: Are you sure?
1: You try falling from a 12th-floor window sometime.
2: Well, that's the best news I've heard this year.
3: But I'm afraid it would be a shock for Constance.
1: Maybe, maybe not. She was the last person to see him alive, as far as anybody can make out.
2: Are you from the police?
1: No, I'm from the insurance company. Claims investigator.
2: What do you want to see Constance for? The policy wasn't made out to her, was it?
1: No, made out to his widow. But she can't collect. Police say it was suicide.
4: Oh, that settles it. This is the last time I play Titania. Stand around while Puck talks his head off. Who is this person?
2: Darling, I'm afraid this is going to be a shock. This man is from an insurance company. Dr. Denov is dead.
4: Oh, what a pity. What happened?
1: The police say he jumped. His wife says he was pushed. She also says that you, Miss Brent, might have been the pusher.
4: Oh, now really, it's too absurd. How like a wife.
1: What time did your play start this afternoon, Miss Brent?
4: Monday at 2:30, always. Always.
2: And the late lamented Dr. Denov jumped at 3 o'clock.
1: I didn't say he did. Doesn't this news shock you?
4: But of course. Do you think good psychoanalysts are easy to find?
1: Looks like your next doctor will have to start from scratch. Your case history seems to be missing from Dr. Denov's files.
2: Missing?
4: No. What is it?
1: Has a man named Nicolaitis been in touch with you?
4: I've never heard of him.
1: Chances are you will.
4: Does he have Dr. Denov's notes on my case?
1: Could be.
4: This is frightful.
1: Hot reading, huh?
4: You seem to know this person, Nicolaitis. Get that file for me and I'll pay you well for it.
2: Just a minute, my lovely Titania. We don't know who this man really is. He might even be Nicolaitis himself. Let me see your company credentials.
1: Now, what do you know? Somebody picked my pocket. My wallet's gone.
2: I thought so. All right, you tell me who you are. I'll call the police.
4: Oh, no, no, Jonathan, no police.
1: Let's get off the merry-go-round. My name is Spade. You'll find me in the phone book under S. My office is open until 6 o'clock. And if a man answers, don't hang up. It'll be me. Found a Nicolaitis yet?
4: Not one. I even tried spelling it backwards.
1: Nobody ever heard of a man named Nicolaitis. Beginning to think there ain't no such person.
5: Pardon me. Do I hear my name mentioned? I'm Nicolaitis.
4: Sam, I still think you're right.
1: Come all the way in, Mr. Nicolaitis. Sit down.
5: Oh, thank you.
4: If you need me, Sam, just scream.
1: What can I do for you?
5: Oh, I've come for my money.
1: What money?
5: Oh, the $10,000. You remember the $10,000?
1: Refresh my memory.
5: Oh, Dr. Denov, the gentleman who visited you this morning.
1: Oh, that $10,000.
5: Well, you see, you remember now.
1: Yeah, it all comes back to me now. You were supposed to deliver something for the money.
5: Since Dr. Denov is dead, that is no longer important. You will give me the money, please, and I will not disturb your afternoon any further.
1: Suppose I refuse.
5: Oh, that would grieve me. In my grief, there's no telling what I might do.
1: Dr. Denov's dead. There's nothing more you can do to hurt him.
5: Oh, never would I attempt to hurt poor Dr. Denov. But in my sorrow, it would be so great if I should be forced to hurt the woman he lost. After all, as Titania says, these are the forgeries of jealousy.
1: Titania, huh? Ah, yes, Midsummer Night's Dream, Act 1, Scene 18. I'm a little rusty on my Shakespeare.
5: Oh, you are indeed, Mr. Spade. Titania doesn't appear until well into Act 2.
1: She doesn't, huh? Yeah, that's right. I guess she isn't on for 40 minutes or so.
5: Yes, indeed, Mr. Spade, but I didn't come here to discuss drama.
1: What else have you got to discuss? When Dr. Denov died, your market died with him.
5: That is a very unprogressive view, Mr. Spade. There's always a gentleman named Jonathan Wallace.
1: Why, you fiend. You don't mean you'd sell to both of us.
5: Mr. Spade, how can you have such a low opinion of me? I will prove my integrity. I will give you the material. You give me the money.
1: Hand it over.
5: In the Levant, Mr. Spade, we have a saying. He who goes too close to the bear soon loses his beard. I have left my beard at home.
1: Okay, I'll meet you anywhere you say, anytime.

0: He who goes too close to the bear soon loses his beard. I have left my beard at home.
1: Okay, I'll meet you anywhere you say, anytime you say.
0: Excellent. At 7 in your apartment, huh?
1: Won't that be walking into the bear's cave?
0: In the Levant, Mr. Spade, we have a saying. Private dicks do not kill people in their own apartment.

0: presents 6 p.m. I called Effie for messages. She told me that you had been phoning frantically, Mrs. Stenov. I still had maybe 30 minutes before Nikolaitis was due at my apartment, so I breezed on up to your place on the hill. We had a very interesting chat, remember, Mrs. Stenov? Looking back on it, that was probably the most interesting conversation we had. Funny, I can't remember much of anything you said, but it was so cozy there in your place. And what with your clock being about 20 minutes slow, it must have been something like 7:30 before I left you. I grabbed a cab and told the hacky to step on it. I hoped Nikolaitis was still waiting at my apartment. He was. Mr. Nikolaitis, I'm sorry to be late. He was lying on my bathroom floor. The little guy was looking just about as natty as when he'd been in my office, except that the beautiful silk scarf he'd been wearing was twisted into a tight noose around his neck. Mr. Nikolaitis was a very dead blackmailer.
1: The makers of Wild Root Cream Oil are presenting the fourth in a new series of programs bringing to the air for the first time the adventures of Dashiell Hammett's famous private detective, Sam Spade.

0: Then, at the racetrack, the man who has something better than a mere hunch is said to have it straight from the horse. Of course, that's a humorous expression, but it shows how to get facts, go straight to the real source of information. And that's why we went straight to hundreds of men in metropolitan New York to find out what men really want in a hair tonic. And their answers show that Wild Root Cream Oil has all five advantages chosen by this impartial consumer jury of men. 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
1: His eyes were open and he seemed to be looking right at me as I bent over him. The finger marks on his throat were too blotchy to be of any use. Pretty soon, Lieutenant Dundee and Sergeant Polhouse came in and walked over behind me. We all stood there for a second and then Polhouse bent down and closed those eyes.
2: You know him, Sam?
1: His name is Nikolaitis. That's all I know about him.
2: What did he come here to your place for?
1: I don't know.
2: You invited him?
1: I wouldn't have been surprised to find him here, but not like this. You boys got a smear on him yet?
2: Sure, he's an old customer of mine. Runs a photo lab. Photostats, microfilm.
1: Microfilm. Nobody makes any sense. They're all screwballs, psychos, neurotics. What am I doing in the middle of this anyway?
2: Sam, don't scream at us. We're just doing a job.
1: Oh, I'm sorry, boys. It's Dr. Denov is my client.
2: Mental
1: and I was...
2: expert. That Denov probably had a screw loose somewhere and needed a psychoanalyst himself. Say, maybe he was...
1: Yeah. Hey, look, Dundee.
2: Hmm?
1: I'm going out of here now. Do I call Sid Weiss and we go through all that again, or are you going to let me walk?
2: Why, Sam, you can go. I know where you sleep. I'll wake you when I'm ready for you.

0: want some answers, Dr. Sawyer, and you're the guy who can give them to me.
1: I'm listening. Just let the questions flow into your mind and do not try to repress any of them. Speak instantly, whatever.
0: Okay, question number one, without thinking. Do you think Dr. Denoff was a suicide?
1: Well, I had not seen Dr. Denoff for many years. He had been my student in Vienna. I was his analyst, in fact.
0: That's all very interesting, Doctor, but my question...
1: Yes, yes, sir. Did poor Dr. Denoff commit suicide? I have reviewed all the material, manifest and hypothetical, and I came to the conclusion... No, no, it was quite impossible. You see, these paranoid...
0: Okay, question number two. Was Dr. Denoff in love with Constance Brent?
1: I suppose I can now answer that question. When I arrived in San Francisco, I found him in great distress. He told me he feared he was losing his objectivity towards this patient.
0: In other words, he was in love with her.
1: Yes.
0: You think she might have murdered him?
1: All psychoanalytical subjects develop aggressive feelings toward the doctor. Nearly all of my patients have threatened me at one time or another.
0: You don't say. Tell me, Dr. Zoya, you know anything about Jonathan Wallace, Miss Brent's husband?
1: A violent type, almost psychotic.
0: Yeah? How about you, Dr. Zoya? Is you have done it?
1: That is a most interesting question, Mr. Spade. When I arrived here from Vienna without funds, dependent on the kindness of my former students, I must confess that I felt a certain antagonism. It disturbed me to realize that a man of my standing in the profession should have been dependent on the goodwill of a younger and, I sincerely believe, less gifted man. However, I overcame this, and I didn't kill him.
0: Yeah. Well, Doctor, thanks a lot.
1: Oh, people. Truly a life study. There is no accounting. For instance, Dr. Denoff. He came to me only this afternoon with the strangest request.
0: Yeah?
1: He gave me the gold watch. The gold watch which I had presented to him many years ago upon his graduation in Vienna. He had a patient waiting and so had not much time to explain.
0: Where is this watch?
1: Please, I'm coming to that. He asked me to promise that I would have the watch buried with him if something should happen. That has been done.
0: But Dr. Denoff just died at 3 o'clock.
1: It is a Mosaic law that the deceased be buried before sundown.
0: Uh-huh. Thanks, Doctor. Thanks a lot.
1: Hmm. I hope I've been of some help.
0: Doctor, you'll never know how much you've helped me.

0: crazy?
1: Spade.
0: Oh, what's happened?
1: I think I got the answers, Mrs. Denov. That file on Constance Brent. Your husband knew that you'd been going through it.
0: Mr. Spade.
1: Shut up and listen to me. He took it out of the files, had it microfilmed for his own private records, and destroyed the original.
0: Really?
1: The man who did the microfilming was Nikolaitis. He delivered one print to your husband and kept another for himself. He was murdered in my apartment for the copy he used to shake down your husband. The killer now has that copy, if it hasn't already been destroyed. But we can still put our hands on the first strip of microfilm, which you delivered to your husband.
0: This is astonishing. How?
1: It's in the gold watch, which was buried with him.
0: The watch that Dr. Zay...
1: That's right. Denov made up his mind that whatever he knew about Constance Brent was going to go to the grave with him. What are you doing tonight?
0: Well, nothing.
1: And we got a date, sweetheart, you and I. I'll be back toward the wee hours. All paths lead to the grave. Ophelia, Act 6.
0: Gregory's grave? But shouldn't we get a court order and have it done properly?
1: The courts don't open until 10 in the morning, sweetheart. And Lieutenant Dundee's going to start asking me some questions about that stiff in my apartment before then. You see, baby, I can't wait.

0: afraid we shouldn't be doing this.
1: If I'm wrong this time, it won't be wasted effort. I'll crawl into the grave myself and pull it in after. Here. I struck it. Give me that crowbar, Mrs. Dunnell, quick.
0: Oh, dear. Oh, dear.
1: Put that flashlight in here, sweetheart. You look the other way. Yeah. Yeah, here it is. Look.
0: What, Mr. Steve? What have you got?
1: The watch. Here, put the flash on it while I open it.
0: Here's my nail file. Pry off the back.
1: Thanks. That does it. Here's the film.
2: All right, Mr. Spade. Give me that film.
1: Well, if it isn't the second gravedigger from Hamlet, Mr. Constance Brent.
2: Stop prowling and hand it up to me.
0: You better do as he says, Mr. Spade. We've both got guns.
1: I was expecting that. It took you a long time to get here, Mr. Wallace. How did dear Constance make out as Lady Macbeth?
2: Just give me that film.
1: Stop being an idiot, Wallace. The cemetery is crawling with cops. Put that gun away before you drop it and break your foot.
2: Come up out of that grave, Spade, or you'll stay there forever.
1: Okay, Dundee.
3: All right. Get those hands up, everybody.
1: Go ahead, Dundee. Make the pinch.
3: Okay. Sam Spade, I arrest you for body snatching, violation of graves under the civil code number...
1: No, you fool. You're supposed to arrest Mrs. Gregory Denoff and Jonathan Wallace for the murder of Gregory Denoff and Pericles Nicolaitis.
3: But I... Oh, yeah.
2: No, you don't. I...

0: was smart of you, Mrs. Denov, to make me late for my appointment with Nikolaitis. You did that so that Wallace could nail him in my apartment for the microfilm. You thought you could use that film to pin Denov's murder on Constance Brent. But after your late husband caught you tampering with his files, he added a few well-chosen words to it so that the film put the finger on you and your boyfriend, Mr. Wallace, in case anything happened to the doctor. So Wallace had to kill Nikolaitis. You weren't smart to push your husband out the window. That looked like suicide. You might have gotten away with it, Mrs. Denov, if you'd bashed your husband's head in with a bottle. That reminds me, Effie, pour me a drink.
1: Is that all?
0: Sign it, put a special delivery on it, and send it care of the matron to Hatchapi Prison. Go on, have one yourself.
1: Oh, thank you. Here's half.
0: Oh. Oh. You'll get used to it.
1: Good night, Sam.
0: Good night, sweetheart.

0: 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Fred Essler was Dr. Zoya. Lorene Tuttle is Effie. 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

0: presenting Orson Welles as the Third Man. The Lives of Harry Lime. The fabulous stories of the immortal character originally created in the motion picture The Third Man, with zither music by Anton Karas.
1: I won't burden you with the sordid details about how I met two very lovely Brazilian women named Inez and Aurora. They were very rich. They were in Paris on a buying spree. The three of us became inseparable friends in very short order. I told them I was a dealer in masterpieces of famous painters. They were most eager to see my collection. So I began to browse around old antique shops looking for something to sell them.

0: And now, Orson Welles as Harry Lime, the third man, in today's story, Art is Long and Lime is Fleeting.
1: Bonjour, monsieur.
2: Bonjour.
1: Please, can I help you?
2: I'll just look around, thanks.
1: Of course, if you tell me what you are
2: looking for. I'm looking for a painting, an impressionist school, perhaps.
1: I have a few oils. This way, please. Here they are. They are very cheap.
2: Yeah, not very good either.
1: I have one that is a little more expensive. If you would step this way.
2: What?
1: Now, this one is very good.
2: There's a picture of a bather, and in a dark light, and from a considerable distance, it might look a little like a Renoir. I looked the picture over carefully to see if it had a signature on it, but luckily enough, there wasn't any inscription.
1: A charming painting.
2: Who painted it?
1: It is hard to say.
2: Looks just a little bit like a Renoir.
1: Well, yes.
2: How much is it?
1: 10,000 francs.
2: I'm sorry, old man. That's obdurate.
1: It is a very fine painting, and as you say, it looks a little bit like a
2: Renoir. I'll give you another 1,000 francs, and you put the picture in the heavy old gold frame there hanging on the wall.
1: Oh, no, monsieur. That frame cost much more than the picture.
2: Okay. 12,000 francs. No more bargaining. Is the deal?
1: All right.
2: I'll wait for it now.
1: I know you will appreciate it.
2: I expect someone else to appreciate it far more than I. I took a suite at the elegant George Sank Hotel and hung the picture on the wall with a tiny spotlight over it. Underneath, I had a small brass plaque which read simply, Renoir. Then I invited Inez and Aurora to have cocktails with me in my suite.
3: That was a very funny story, Miss Harry.
2: My dear Inez, it's true, every word of it.
3: I do not believe it. You make it up to keep us in smiles.
2: I do anything to keep you both in smiles, as you put it.
3: You are very charming to us, Harry. I am most enthusiastic to see the painting.
2: We'll get to Mr. Renoir by and by. How about another drink?
3: Not for me, one is enough. Me for two. I mean, two for me. I am mixed up.
2: I understand you perfectly. Here is me for two.
3: Shall we not see the picture now?
2: All right. Step this way, lovely Inez. Beautiful Aurora.
3: Thank you for your compliment.
2: Oh, I don't compliment you. I merely tell the truth.
3: It is over dark in here.
2: I'll put the light on in a minute. I'd like you to stand here as the best distance.
3: Oh, it is so exciting to me to see a real Renoir.
2: It's exciting to me every time I look at it. I'll switch on the overhead light. Magnificent, isn't it, Inez?
3: Oh, it is beautiful.
2: I've looked at this picture 1,000 times. Just can't part with it. Look at the form of the bather, so chaste, so full of feeling. See how the master subjugates detail, form.
3: How much do you want for this painting, Harry?
2: I don't think I want to sell it.
3: Oh, you said you would. You are your mind changing?
2: Well, it's true. I need the money, but well, you understand. It's the one beautiful thing in my life.
3: But you are a dealer. You must not go backwards on your word.
2: Let me think about it. There's no hurry, after all.
3: But we must have
2: Let's have lunch tomorrow. We'll decide then.
3: If you do decide, how much do you want for it?
2: I'd never sell it under 4 million francs.
3: 4 million?
2: Too much money for you and too hard for me to part with it, so we'll just remain friends, shall we?
3: I do not care how much money. I must buy it.
2: We'll meet tomorrow at the usual place for lunch and talk it over. In the meantime, you think about it, and I'll think about it.
3: All right, Harry. 1:30 tomorrow.
2: Good. I'll be there. They left a few minutes later. It's working out fine. They're on the hook. All I had to do was to carefully reel them in. Then came a knock on the door. Yes?
4: Hello, Harry.
2: Paul Bazin.
4: So, you still remember me? I thought you would have forgotten me by now.
2: I never forget old friends. We used to be partners, old man.
4: A partner, eh?
2: That's right.
4: Well, they hustled me into jail. You hustled up to the Riviera with all the money.
2: It was an accident of fate. I was awful sorry you were caught, old man. There's nothing I could do.
4: You're going to have an accident too, Harry.
2: I don't do anything foolish. What good will it do you to shoot me?
4: You have no idea how much good it will do me.
2: No.
4: Like water to a thirsty man. I've been waiting for 2 years in a Luxembourg prison for this.
2: Listen, old man, they guillotine people here in France for committing murder.
4: If they catch them.
2: Look, if you put the gun down, I'll tell you about a little deal that's coming off tomorrow. I'll cut you in on it.
4: I'm not interested.
2: Your share will be 2 million francs in cold cash.
4: Right. 2 million.
2: 2 million. Put the gun down. I'll tell you about it.
4: You'll talk better this way. Talk fast. Maybe I'll be interested.
2: See those two women coming out of my suite?
4: I saw them.
2: They think this is a Renoir hanging on the wall. See that? You're going to give me 4 million francs for it.
4: And you are going to give me half out of sheer generosity?
2: No, not out of generosity. You can help me. Besides, you have some money coming to you.
4: I'm going to get it, too.
2: A very rich Brazilian lady. And tomorrow at lunch, we're going to clinch the deal. I want you to be a friend of mine, you know, an art dealer.
4: I don't know anything about that.
2: Doesn't matter. Neither do they. Is it a deal?
4: How do I know you're telling me the truth?
2: Well, I'm afraid you just have to take my word, old man. I don't know how to prove it to you. Till tomorrow at noon.
4: I'll phone the women.
2: They're not at the hotel yet.
4: I'll wait. I'll be asking for 3 million out of the 4.
2: Yeah, good idea. How about a drink, Paul?
4: No.
2: Well, I hate to drink alone. However, I shall have myself a small one. We waited an hour until Inez and Aurora returned to the hotel. Paul was satisfied that I told him the truth, and he finally left me. Until lunch tomorrow. I began to think of a plan to get rid of this fellow. Can't stand people who hold grudges for years. It's a sign of immaturity. We met at lunch as scheduled.
3: Mr. Bazin, what is your opinion of impressionist painting? How does it compare with the modern?
4: Well, I think it's very different.
2: Mr. Bazin does not particularly like modern art. He hates to talk about it, as a matter of fact. He's against any form of art that isn't immediately comprehensible to everyone.
4: Yes, I feel very strong about it.
3: Me also. Abstracts are to me crazy painting.
4: Yes, I think so.
2: How
4: too.
2: About another cup of coffee?
3: No, thank you. Let us talk about the Renoir.
2: Ah, yes. By the way, when are you two lovely women leaving Paris?
3: Yet, we do not know. Maybe 2 weeks, maybe a month.
2: Oh, it's hard to leave this city. Chance everybody.
3: We have decided to pay you 4 million francs.
2: Oh, did you? Well, we'll think about it some more, shall we?
3: But that is the price at which you gave us.
2: Yes.
3: Oh, I am getting all mixed up again. You have changed your mind, Harry.
2: Well, not exactly. Let's give it another few days. You're going to be in Paris a few weeks. There's no hurry.
3: You don't want to sell it?
2: Well, I do. That is, I must. But you see, after I left, I had an offer from the Fontaine Galleries. About 5 million. I'm very embarrassed by that. I don't like this kind of business.
3: But you said yes to 4 million yesterday.
2: I didn't make a promise. I said I might sell it for 4. You must understand I'm a businessman. I must sell it to the highest bidder, after all. Why don't you forget the Renoir? I'll be glad to show you other paintings. Very fine. Famous artist for much less money.
3: We will give you the request you ask.
2: Well, it's worth much more, I assure you. How do you feel about it, Inez?
3: We will buy it for 5.
2: If you can afford it, I think you're making a wise investment.
3: I'll write a check for you right now. Give me the checkbook, Aurora.
2: If you don't mind, I'd rather have it in cash.
3: Well,
2: I have some very urgent bills to pay. It'll take a week or so to clear through the bank. I can wait until this evening. You can get the check cashed at your bank. We can meet for dinner. We'll have a real big celebration.
3: Party.
2: Yes.
3: You will be guest to us.
2: No. You're my guest, please.
3: You come too, Monsieur Bazin?
4: With pleasure, mademoiselle.
2: Where shall we meet? Shall we go to my favorite restaurant, Tour d'Argent?
3: I know where it is.
2: Oh, it's one of the best in Paris. Now, I must go. Garçon, addition. I was quite pleased with the way things were going. My only regret would be that I would have to leave Paris. Have to leave Aurora. Again, yet rather too fond of Aurora. She was my type, beautiful, not too encumbered with brains, but she had lots of spirit and exuberance. And as they say in France, as a fair son, as a fair. I had one real problem, get rid of Bazin. But he stuck close to me, like a tree to the earth.
4: I'm going back to the hotel with you.
2: Oh, okay, if you want, old man.
4: I won't.
2: Might be better if you went home and packed. We're going to have to leave Paris in a hurry.
4: I am staying with you until after dinner.
2: You're a very suspicious fellow, Paul.
4: I trust you as far as I can move the Eiffel Tower.
2: You don't have to trust me. We're all meeting for dinner at Tour d'Argent. The restaurant can't run away, can it?
4: But if you double-cross me...
2: It's impossible, Paul. All we have to do is show up at the restaurant. Pack all your stuff and pick me up at the hotel. We'll go down together,
4: All right.
2: Okay.
4: But if you try to do any tricks, Harry, I'll swear I'll hunt you down and I'll kill you.
2: Now,
4: I mean it.
2: I know you're a very sincere fellow. Meet me at 5 o'clock in my suite.

0: Now, Orson Welles, as the third man, continues with today's story, Art is Long and Lime is Fleeting.
1: I had to work fast now that I was rid of Bazin. I hurried to my hotel and began to pack my clothes, and I telephoned my two Brazilian customers.
2: Hello?
1: This is Harry.
2: Oh, Harry. You have your mind not changed.
1: No, I just learned that the Tour d'Argent's closed tonight.
2: Well, then we shall someplace else go, no?
1: Of course. There's a superb Italian restaurant called the Casa Bellini. Write the address down, will you?
2: I have a pen.
1: Good. It's 43 Rue Victoire. I made a reservation for 7:30.
2: We will be
1: there. Tell Inez I'm sorry about the change.
2: Oh, it is very nothing.
1: I suppose she's gone to the bank, hasn't she?
2: Yes.
1: Ah, good.
2: She will be back soon.
1: What makes you so happy?
2: Inez says I have for you much liking.
1: Is it true?
2: Yes, Harry.
1: True for me, too, Aurora. I think you're the most charming woman in all of Paris.
2: You are to me, too. Oh, I get mixed up again.
1: I know you and I are going to be the very best of friends. See you tonight, honey.
2: Tonight, Shirley.
1: I packed quietly, wrapped up the painting, and got ready to leave. Soon I left my suite better. I had a hunch that Bazin would change his mind. Come early. Yes? Hello, Paul.
3: You are about to leave?
1: Well, I was just going down to pay my bill, as a matter of fact.
3: You lied.
1: You know, you're getting me awfully unpleasant, Paul, old man.
3: You are getting up to something.
1: I am getting up to 5 million francs for this little package here.
3: I think you were trying to run away. I think I came just in time.
1: You're not thinking. No matter where I ran, I'd still have to be at the Tour d'Argent at 7:30.
3: Where were you going when I came into the room?
1: I told you I was going downstairs to pay my bill. You're being very dull, Paul.
3: You don't fool me.
1: I think you better come along, huh?
3: We'll go down together in a little while.
1: Now, look here, Paul. We have 3 hours until we go to the Tour d'Argent. You're not going to stand there with a gun in your pocket all afternoon.
3: That is exactly what I am going to do.
1: Well, I have to go to the bank, arrange for my plane tickets. You're being quite a bore, old man.
3: You never had money in the bank in your life.
1: So happens that you are cruelly wrong.
3: Show me your bank book.
1: It's downstairs in the hotel safe with all my other valuables.
3: You are lying.
1: A partnership based on suspicion and mistrust can never be successful, old man. Really.
3: We are going to be Siamese twins for the next few hours. It's no use arguing with me.
1: Well, if that's your decision, you might as well sit down. You get very tired standing up there for 3 hours.
3: You worry about me a lot, don't you?
1: I was brought up very carefully. Be ingrained in me to be a hospitable host. Now, I'm glad you're taking my advice. Like some refreshments? A drink, perhaps?
3: No.
1: Just want to sit, hmm?
3: That's right, just sit.
1: Well, don't doze off now.
3: You think you're funny.
1: No point in being grim about it. Want some cards?
3: No.
1: Have a set of dice somewhere just to while away the time.
3: I don't want to do anything.
1: Hmm. You just want to sit.
3: That's right.
1: Couldn't catch him off guard. He sat in the chair and kept his beady eyes on me. I don't mind people staring at me, but as I had a gun, and he discovered my defection, he would become peeved. I thought my gun might go off. He just sat there for a long time, and then even he became bored, just sitting, tilted his chair against the wall, rocking himself back and forth, the pressure of his toes against the floor. A sudden kick on the back legs of the chair when he was tilted would certainly give me an advantage. As he fell backwards, I hurled myself at him, pinning his arms. He managed to get the gun out of his pocket, but I rolled the chair over his arm and he let go of the gun. I seized the gun and placed it against the back of his head with a good deal of force. The fight was over in less than a minute. He lay there quietly. I figured he'd be out for an hour at least. The Bazin was out of the picture.
2: Forgive us for being late, Harry.
1: Oh, please.
2: It was the fault of me. I took too much time to seem beautiful.
1: You don't seem beautiful. You are, both of you.
2: Monsieur Bazin, he's not coming.
1: He won't be here. He wanted to come very much, but he was suddenly taken ill.
2: Oh, that's too bad.
1: And he'll be all right, I think.
2: I am much hungry. You make the selection for us. We do not know the French word.
1: Oh, I'd be delighted. Perhaps we'd better settle our business first, or business before pleasure, you know.
2: All right. Eat first. There's no hurry. We have all the night.
1: I didn't like this. They didn't seem to be so eager for the painting as they were at lunch. Maybe they were only hungry. Maybe. I don't like your attitude at all.
4: How do you like your pêche melba, Aurora?
2: It is superbly. It will make me fat, and then you will not like me anymore.
1: It will make you fat, and I will adore you even more, darling.
5: We must thank you for a very fine dinner, the best we eat in Paris.
1: I'm very pleased that you're pleased. And now that we've eaten, shall we finish our business? You know, the Renoir is all wrapped up.
5: Oh, hurry. We haven't had our brandy yet.
1: But we can negotiate while we wait for the brandy,
5: Oh, you Americanos, so impatient.
2: I Americanos like very much. Impatient in men is very nice.
1: It's a custom in our country to get our business over with first. Very droll in that respect. Then we can all relax and enjoy ourselves, shall we?
2: Oh, Harry, you do not say a word all evening about my frock, which I wear for you, especially.
1: It's a beautiful dress. Perfectly beautiful. I must say that if you've changed your mind about the painting, it's perfectly all right. You don't have to be embarrassed.
5: Oh, no, Harry. We have not changed our mind. Okay. Let's have the brandy and then we settle the business.
1: Okay, okay. Garçon? There was definitely something wrong. They were obviously stalling. But stalling for what? I was getting very uneasy. The waiter brought the cognac and they sipped it a drop at a time. For 15 minutes, they dawdled over it. I decided not to wait any longer and forced the issue.
5: Tell us something about yourself, Harry. Oh. About America, I mean, when you lived
1: really,
5: there.
1: Really, there's nothing much to tell. I grew up like any average American boy. I got interested in art, but I learned soon enough that I'd never be a good painter.
5: You were an artist?
1: Well, not much of one. Now, if you'll forgive me for bringing this up again, I will give you the painting in exchange for 5 million francs. I'm afraid that we'll have to do it now or not at all.
5: But, Harry...
1: I mean it, Ines.
5: Oh, yes.
1: We'll all feel better once it's done.
5: Well, here's the money. You can count it.
1: Oh, I trust you. Please, I won't even open the envelope. And here's your envelope. I hope you enjoy it as I have.
2: He will.
6: Miss Bordet, oh, I am sorry. I am late. I just couldn't get away.
5: Oh, Monsieur Bordet, this is a Harry Alive.
1: How do you do?
6: I am pleased to meet you.
5: Monsieur Bordet is an expert on Renoir's painting. He's from the Louvre Museum.
1: Oh, the Louvre. Now, if you'll just excuse me for a minute.
6: Monsieur Lime, I have got to leave. I'll just take a quick look.
1: Please
6: sit down.
5: I'll unwrap it.
1: I began to figure the distance to the door. Looked like this might be one of the times to run and fight another day. Monsieur Bordet motioned the gendarme, who had evidently accompanied him, to come into the room, close the door. Well, I took care of that. I just have to bluff it out. The expert slowly unrolled the picture, held it this way and that.
6: How much did you agree to pay this man, mademoiselle?
5: 5 million francs, monsieur. Is it too much?
6: Too much or not enough?
1: I don't like your tone. Just what do you mean by that, sir?
6: The light in here is too dim for me to make a definite opinion, but it could be a Renoir. There is a painting of his with this same general composition. The figure is not bad. The colors like his.
5: You think it is a real Renoir? I was sure it was all right.
6: I would like to take it with me and examine it more thoroughly. But I can say this. If it is a Renoir, it is worth 20 million francs.
5: Twenty million?
7: Qu'est-ce qui arrive,
6: monsieur?
7: Tout quoi s'agit-il, hein?
8: You are not going to arrest anybody. Keep your hands high.
1: You better do as he says. He looks dangerous.
8: So the picture's worth 20 million, eh? I'll take it with me.
1: Now
8: stay as you are or you'll get a bullet. And don't follow me.
1: Bazin grabbed the picture and ran. Talk about a break. With the gendarme, the girls and Bordet, I ran after him, yelling, "Stop, thief! Stop, thief, thief!" All the time blessing myself for not having tied him as securely as I thought I had. All I had to do was to follow him away and then get lost. As I tore along in his wake, I noticed a couple of street Arabs huddled around a small fire. They scattered in panic. I sprinted, tackled. He hit the sidewalk. The picture flew out of his hands. I shoved it into the fire. "I've caught you, you rogue!"
9: Now I'll teach you to steal thief.
7: No, monsieur, do not attack him. We will take care of him. It is not wise to beat a police officer at Paris.
8: I'll kill you for this slime.
9: I'm afraid all you'll do for a while is a nice stretch on the Bastille, my friend. Take him away.
7: Come along, mon petit. I think we walk to the station. I have a few suggestions to make to you on the way.
2: My wonderful Harry.
9: Good morning, man.
2: You have the bandit captured.
9: Yes.
2: You are so brave, so wonderful. You are all right.
6: A wonderful action, Monsieur Lime. An heroic deed. But where is the picture?
9: The picture must be right here. It flew out of his hand when I tackled it.
2: The picture! It is burning! It will be destroyed!
5: Get it, Harry! It is burning!
9: I'll get it. I'm afraid it's completely gone. Of course, I made sure the picture was burned. I managed to grab a corner of it, but I had to drop it back into the flames. What a pity. The girls in Godet were very concerned over my hand, but what's a few burns compared to a term in the local Huskar on 5 million francs, not to mention getting rid of Bazin. Godet and I saw the girls home, and then after making a date for the next evening with Aurora, I offered to drop him at the Louvre, where he still had to make his report.
6: There is only one thing remaining to say, Monsieur Lyon.
9: Mm-hmm. Yes, what is that?
6: I would not want you to think that I am such a bad expert that I really had any doubts about the picture.
9: You mean that it was an original?
6: No, I mean that it was not.
9: Oh, I see. Well, how much do you want for that?
6: Nothing.
9: Nothing? I don't get it.
6: Monsieur Lyon, if I had ever one arrested who tries to sell a fake picture, the prisons of Paris would be full. I wanted only to give you a chance to get away without embarrassment. I hope this will be a lesson to you and that you won't try it again.
9: Monsieur Corday, I can't tell you how much I appreciate your courtesy. You're a wonderful fellow. I must tell you, I want you to know what an inspiration people like you are to people like me.
0: Harry Lime returns in just a moment.

Let's face it, friends, the world is very generously populated with mugs. 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However, till we meet again, look after yourselves. 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
10: Ladies and gentlemen, the story you are about to hear is true. 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
10: You're a detective sergeant. You're assigned to homicide. Somewhere in the tangled web of your city, there's a killer on the loose. A young woman has been brutally murdered. The weapon, a steel bludgeon. Your job is to get him.
11: Dragnet, the documented drama of an actual crime investigated and solved by the men who unrelentingly stand watch on the security of your home, your family, and your life. For the next 30 minutes, in cooperation with the Los Angeles Police Department, you will travel step by step on the side of the law through an actual case from official police files. From beginning to end, from crime to punishment, Dragnet is the story of your police force in action.
12: It was Thursday, March 19th. It was foggy in Los Angeles. We were working the night watch out of homicide detail. My partner's Ben Romero. The boss is Ed Backstrand, chief of detectives. My name's Friday. It was 9:14 p.m. when I got to the old Central Jail building, third floor. The crime lab.
13: Hi, Joe.
12: Hi, coming, Lee.
13: Just ran a spectrograph.
12: What'd you find?
13: The paint flake from the victim's head matches that paint on the hunk of pipe.
12: Any prints?
13: No, the pipe was clean. No latent prints.
12: Well, that figured. Anything else?
13: Got those blood test reports. A couple of slides for you to look at under the comparison mic.
12: Mm-hmm. Thanks, Lee.
14: Oh, hi, Joe. Didn't hear you come in.
12: What's it look like, Ben?
14: Here's the blood test report. This one is blood found on the piece of pipe.
12: Type A.
14: This one's blood from the victim.
12: Type A.
14: They match.
13: That's right, boys. Doesn't mean too much, though. Did you look at these slides under the microscope?
12: No, not yet.
13: Well, this is your clincher. Wait till I get the light. Okay, take a look.
12: Mm-hmm.
13: Got a make?
12: Yeah, go ahead.
13: Well, this slide here on the right...
12: Mm-hmm.
13: That's a slice of hair from the victim's head. On the other slide is hair found on the steel pipe.
12: Yeah?
13: She had wavy hair. Both specimens are flat. Same hair, Joe.
14: You got anything on that piece of pipe, Lee?
13: Nothing. Just ordinary steel pipe, 14 inches long.
12: What else you got?
13: The plaster impressions of those footprints we found by the body. Here they are.
14: Crepe soles?
13: Tennis shoes, new ones, size 9, good impression. Ground was soft. Man about 150 pounds, according to the length of stride, roughly about 5 feet 10 inches tall.
14: Yeah, new shoes, all right. You can still read the manufacturer's label.
13: That's right. Made by the Sport King Company.
12: Well, that's something to follow up.
13: Yeah, sure. You could start with the tennis courts. Only about 1,000 or so in L.A. Maybe you'd rather track down the brand. These particular tennis shoes are the biggest sellers in the country.
12: Yeah.
13: Where'd you like to start, Minneapolis or Pullman, Washington?
14: What about that glove?
13: Yeah, you might look for a missing glove.
12: Yeah.
13: They go well with the shoes, just about as common. White cotton work gloves with a blue top. Here's the right glove, you find the left one.
14: Blood on a glove?
13: Type A.
12: Well, that's good evidence, Jones, but where's the lead?
13: Now, look, I don't ask you to pay my parking tickets. You want to see blow-ups?
14: Okay.
13: Right over here.
12: This is the vacant lot where they found the body.
13: Yeah, that's right. Here's a close-up of her showing the location of the murder weapon, the glove, and the footprints relative to the position of the body.
14: Looks as bad as yesterday. Sure did work her over, didn't it?
13: The rest of these are morgue shots. Interested?
12: No, I checked them this morning. Once is enough, Lee.
13: Yeah, that winds it, boy. You want to go over the stuff in her purse again?
14: You find anything more?
13: No, nothing you haven't seen already. The usual. Makeup, comb, barrette. It's a hair clip.
12: Mm-hmm.
13: Few cheap stones in it. Loose change, a quarter, nickel, few pennies. Her ID card.
12: Yeah. Helen Corday. 33 Naomi Place. Age 21. 21. That's not very old, is it, Lee?
13: Not to die. No.
1: Helen Corday. Who could kill Helen Corday? Why?
12: Why do you say that, Mr. Meyer?
1: People kill for money. They kill for love. Helen Corday had none of these.
14: No boyfriend?
1: Not in here. No, she was a good worker. 5 different waitresses the union sends me 1 month. 5!
12: Did the union send Helen to you?
1: Oh, sure, sure. All the girls come from the union, but none like Helen. Oh, she was sweet, honest, and courteous.
14: Mr. Meyer, did you know anything about her personal life?
1: Only that she was a good worker. Everything else she took home with her from this place.
12: Did she ever mention any men to you, anyone at all?
1: No, gentlemen, not one. No.
14: How much money did she make here?
1: I paid her $26.50 a week, every Tuesday. Not much salary for so much work, but the tips are very good here. Nice customers.
12: Mm-hmm. This her home address, 33 Naomi Place?
1: 33 Naomi, that's right, yeah.
14: Thank you very much, Mr. Meyer, for your time.
1: I wonder what kind of a person does things like that. Who could kill Helen Corday? Everybody liked Helen.
5: Helen Corday? I never liked her. Come on in the office, boys, where we can talk. Never liked her because I never knew her.
12: You the head of the union?
5: I'm just a steward. I know most of the girls. This Corday girl, what was she? What she look like?
14: Small brunette, about 5'3". Here's a picture.
5: Yeah. Pretty girl, wasn't she? Oh, sure. Placed her out at Otto's place. Nice little Dutch fella. Otto Meyer.
12: That's right. He seemed to think quite a lot of her.
5: Yeah, she was a fine worker. Oh, sure. Always right up on her dues. Paid all the assessments right on time.
14: Thought you said you didn't know her.
5: Well, not right off I didn't, but when you showed me that picture there, placed her right away.
12: You know anything about her personal life?
5: Oh, wait a minute. Why all these questions?
14: Helen Corday was murdered last night.
5: Oh. Who did it?
12: You know anything about her personal life?
5: Well, you see my position, Sergeant. 1,200 girls. Check them in, check them out. Just names to me till I see a picture of them.
14: You wouldn't know if she had any boyfriends here in the union. Waiters, busboy.
5: That I wouldn't know. Like I tell you, Sergeant, I never knew Helen Corday.
15: Sure, I knew Helen Corday. Gus plays a nice piano, huh, Sergeant?
12: Yeah.
15: I read about it in the paper this morning.
14: How long you been selling pianos here at this place?
15: About as long as I knew Helen. 3 years. How'd you find me?
12: Helen's landlady. We talked to her yesterday. She told us she worked here at this piano store.
15: Oh. Funny, isn't it?
14: What's funny?
15: See Gus over there? That fellow demonstrating the piano? A few weeks ago, I made a deal with him to give Helen piano lessons. I figured it would help her with her singing lessons. Wanted to be a singer, you know.
12: Did Helen know that fellow, Gus?
15: No, she never met him.
14: Who gave her the singing lessons, Miss Olson?
15: She took from Ostrander. Paul Ostrander out on Melrose. A lot of movie people used to take from him.
12: What do you know about her personal life?
15: How do you mean?
12: Does she have any boyfriends?
15: Well, yes.
14: You don't seem sure, Miss Olson.
15: Well, it's just that I don't know. I never asked Helen, but she did have a few dates with Paul Ostrander. I don't think she was serious.
12: How about Ostrander?
15: Gee, I don't know, Sergeant. I don't want to involve anybody.
14: You want to help us find the killer, don't you?
15: Well, yes, but if you're thinking Paul Ostrander did it, no, I'm sure he didn't kill her.

0: That's all for today, Victoria. No, gentlemen, I did not kill Helen Corday.
1: You gave her singing lessons, Mr. Ostrander. You knew her pretty well.
0: Yes, I gave her voice coaching for about a year and a half. Helen showed a little promise. Not a great voice, a bad vibrato.
1: You knew her pretty well.
0: Why do you say that?
2: Mr. Ostrander, didn't you used to take her out once in a while?
0: No. No, I didn't know Helen socially at all.
1: We know you had dates with her.
0: That's not true. Only times I saw her was when she came here to the studio for lessons.
2: You better tell the truth, Mr. Ostrander. We can prove that you've been out with her.
1: Afraid of the publicity, is that it?
0: Certainly that's it. I have a successful business here. I've spent years building it. Anything like this would ruin me.
1: Then you have been out with her.
0: Only a few times. Nothing serious. I had nothing to do with her murder. Now, that's the truth.
2: Don't you know that withholding information about a thing like this can go kind of hard for you?
0: Yes, I know that. What else could I do?
1: Mr. Ostrander, somewhere in this city right now, there's a guy who beat a young girl to death. He crushed her skull with a piece of steel pipe. We need every bit of information we can get to track him down.
0: I know that, son.
1: You could have come to us. We wouldn't run to the newspapers with it. If the information's confidential, that's the way we treat it. Most of the time, it's the people who run to the newspapers first. Then they come to us. That's right, Mr. Ostrander. People are their own press agents.
0: Sergeant, I'd like to know what right you have to invade my privacy and lecture me on my civic duty.
1: All right, I'll tell you what right, Ostrander. We want the man who murdered Helen Corday. I got as much right as he had at 12:14 this morning.
2: Come on, Joe.
1: Yeah. Thanks, Mr. Ostrander. Sorry if I invaded your privacy.
3: Chief of Detectives Office, Hannon. No, I'm sorry, ma'am. You got the wrong extension. Try 2511. You're welcome. Hi, Friday, Romero. Chief's been looking for you.
2: Thank you, Mike. Come on, Joe.
4: Yeah.
5: Hello, Joe. Ben, sit down. What'd you get?
1: A notebook full of notes. A crime lab full of evidence. Nothing to tie them together.
5: These some of the people you interviewed?
1: Yeah, those and about a dozen more we didn't even take notes on.
2: It's hard to figure, Skipper. Everybody seemed to like this girl.
5: Helen Corday. No known relatives.
2: Single, unattached girl. Living all alone in the city.
1: Few friends and no enemies. None we can find, anyway.
5: Are you satisfied that all the people you interviewed are in the clear?
2: Well, if we're going to stick to the simple robbery motive, we are. The kind of money Helen Corday made wouldn't interest those people.
5: How are you doing on the outside leads?
2: Nothing.
1: If we could just find one hole someplace, anything.
5: All right, now look. You've got a lab full of evidence across the street. You've got a book full of names here. You've got the pieces. Now fit them together.
2: They just don't add.
5: Well, go over them and keep going over them until they do add. Anything from the informants?
1: No, nothing so far. No tips on anybody that's been dough-heavy lately. Nobody's shooting off their mouth.
5: The guy we want won't advertise. Figures himself a pretty smooth operator. But he probably made a mistake somewhere along the line. We'll find it.
6: Got a hot shot, Ed.
5: Yeah?
6: 3220 Casino. Woman, probable attack.
5: All right, Friday. You and Ben run it down.
1: We ran down the hot shot call for 3220 Casino. Turned out to be a typical dead-end lead. Her name was Mrs. Lillian Horn. For the past 5 years, Mr. Horn had been paid regularly on Wednesdays. He spent all day Thursday drinking up his paycheck and beating his wife. The call had no connection with the Corday murder. We made the usual call into communications. Unit 80K to Control 1, 80K to Control 1.
7: Control 1 to 80K, go ahead.
1: On that probable attack, 3220 Casino, code 4.
7: 80K, Roger.
1: 80K to Control 1, KMA 367. That was the beginning. For the next 3 days, we followed up every lead and every call, but they were all blind. All units were alerted, and they had as much information on the killer of Helen Corday as we did. Ben and I cruised throughout the entire Central Division. We covered every probable call that might have some connection with the murder.
7: Attention, Unit 41R. 1654 Swanson Terrace, a woman, victim of probable attack, code 3, unit 41.
1: It didn't make any difference what the call was. If there was a possibility it might tie in with the Corday murder, we ran it down. We made it a 24-hour job. So far, if the killer made a mistake, we hadn't been able to find it. The Corday funeral was on Monday. They were all there, the girl's landlady, the voice teacher, Ostrander, the girlfriend, Marie Olson, the man from the union, and her boss, Otto Meyer. But nobody else we hadn't checked. That was Monday afternoon. Monday night, we went back to the old routine, tracking calls during the night in the squad car, picking up small threads that led nowhere. Three more days of the same thing. Thursday morning, 1 week after we found Helen Corday's body, we got an anonymous phone tip.
4: I know who killed Helen Corday. His name's George Barlow. He lives at 418 White Oak Avenue. He used to date her up all the time. Get him and you've got the murderer.
1: We checked George Barlow and about 10 others just like him. None of them knew Helen Corday. Saturday night, Ben and I were back in the squad car cruising the Central Division. Saturday night's a good night for robbery. By 10 p.m., we'd run down four various calls.
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2: It should be right about here. Oh, here it is. 1254.
9: That man is trying to kill me. He's running down the street there.
2: Where?
9: He's getting to that car, I see. He tried to kill me.
1: Come on.
2: Where'd he go, Joe? Turn right.

0: Where?
1: He's getting to that gun at me. He tried to kill me.
0: Come on. Where'd he go, Joe? Turn right at the next corner. That's him up ahead. He's got a good lead on us. Hit the siren. He's gaining, Joe. Took a left at the next corner. Oh, he isn't going to stop. Close in as tight as you can, Ben.
2: Down to the floor now.
0: Swing out to the left a little. I'm going for his tires.
2: Right.
0: All right, that'll slow him down. Pull up on him.
2: Yeah.
0: All right, you. Keep both hands on that wheel and get over to the curb.
2: Cover me, Joe.
0: Right.
2: Out of that corner, mister.
0: Shake him down.
3: Hey, take it easy, will you? I haven't got a gun.
0: Put the cuffs on him.
3: Hey. You boys work fast. What am I do with the gas chamber?
2: Just save that, mister.
3: That's pretty rough treatment for speeding.
0: All right, come on, you.
3: Look, I got a right to know where you're taking me. What's the charge?
2: We'll let the girl tell you.
3: What girl?
0: You just sit there and be quiet, huh?
3: Oh, I know where you're going. The place back on Tower Road. Well, I asked to use the phone. The girl slammed the door in my face. I don't know what you cops are trying to prove. I just wanted to use the phone, that's all. I even tried to scare her a little. I told her I'd hit her over the head if she didn't let me use the phone. It's a laugh, huh?
0: All right, you get out.
3: Yeah, I suppose so.
2: Get out.
3: Okay. I got nothing to hide. That little girl's gonna lie. You know that, don't you?
4: Who's there?
0: Police officer.
4: Ah! It's the man. That's him. He tried to kill me.
0: His full name's Frank Philip Larson. I had no previous record.
5: This the girl's report?
2: Yeah, that's it, Skipper.
5: Judy Scott. How old is she?
2: He's 19. She's a babysitter.
5: Real tough boy, isn't he? Forced his way into the house. Beat her about the neck and arms. A tire iron.
0: We found it in his car. Jones is running it through the crime lab.
5: Ask her if she had any money. She told him no. Struck her again. Where's this Larson live?
2: Hotel out near Santa Monica.
0: He's a clothing salesman. Ed works for a big men's store, Burns and Company. According to the house book sales record, he bought a pair of tennis shoes 2 weeks ago.
5: He weighs 158 pounds, 5 foot 11 inches.
2: Tennis shoes are missing. They're not in his hotel room. He's not wearing them.
5: What else did you find?
2: A rhinestone.
5: You mean a pin?
0: No, just a small loose stone recovered from the rug in Larson's room.
5: Crime lab got it?
2: Working on it now.
0: Ed, I think... We got the man who killed Helen Corday. A few scraps of circumstantial evidence and a hunch. That's not much to go on. Larson had gone after the little Scott girl with a tire iron. Wasn't much of a tie-in, but we had to be sure. All that day, we checked Frank Larson's alibi for the night of Helen Corday's murder. We interviewed the personnel manager at Burns & Company where he worked. We talked to all the clerks who knew him, the manager of the hotel where he lived. We found out everything we could about Frank Larson. And that night at 10 o'clock, we had the prisoner brought to the interrogation room.
6: How are you, Larson?
7: Fine. Just fine. I like jail.
0: Sit down. Lousy weather, been foggy all over town.
7: I wouldn't know. I've been inside all day.
6: How old are you, Larson?
7: 31, same as the last time you asked me.
0: Where'd you go to school?
7: I didn't. I was born smart.
6: You sell clothes, don't you, Larson?
0: We know you work for Burns & Company. Remember, you told us.
7: What is all this? What are you guys trying to build?
0: Just want to know if you like selling clothes. That's all.
7: What do you coppers know about clothes? One blue serge a year is your speed.
0: You know quite a bit about clothes, don't you?
7: I've been selling them for 5 years.
6: Can you tell me something I've been wondering about?
7: What's that?
6: Are your socks and tie always supposed to match?
7: That's what the style books say.
0: Bet you always know the right things to wear, don't you? You wouldn't wear black shoes with a brown suit, would you?
7: Is that what you're keeping me here for? Stylism?
0: Oh, would you? Would you wear black shoes with a brown suit?
7: Most people wouldn't.
0: Bet you wouldn't wear brown shoes with a tuxedo, either.
7: I've been smoking too much. You got a glass of water?
6: Oh, yeah, sure. There you are, Larson.
7: Thanks. That's good and cold.
0: How about it? Would you ever wear brown shoes with a tux?
7: Nobody would.
0: That's a navy blue flannel you got on there, isn't it?
7: Yeah.
0: It's a good-looking suit.
7: Top run sometime. Get you a good deal.
0: Suit like that flannel there you're

0: Waring, you'd never wear tennis shoes with an outfit like that, would you?
1: What do you think?
0: I think you did. I think you wore them the night you killed Helen Corday.
1: Who?
0: Maybe you didn't have the blue suit on, but you were wearing tennis shoes, Sport King, size 9. Sell for $5.95. You picked them up at a discount. Cost you 3 1/4.
1: Where'd you get that?
0: Out of the house book, Burns and Company. You wouldn't have those shoes around now, would you? We couldn't find them in your hotel room.
2: Your boss, Mr. Craig, used to think a lot of you, Larson. Before you started drinking on the job, your commissions used to run pretty high up for the last couple of months. What happened? That cheap ride get to you?
1: Well, you two really nosed around, didn't you? When are you going to tell me what I eat for breakfast?
0: Corn flakes, cup of coffee, donut. Sometimes 2 donuts when you're hungry. Elsie waits on you at the Royal Cafe. She gets a dime tip.
1: Can I have some more of that water?
2: Help yourself, there's a cooler.
3: They're good and cold.
0: How about it, Larson? Where are the tennis shoes?
3: They wore out.
2: In 3 weeks? Can't be very good tennis shoes.
0: No, they didn't wear out. What'd you do with them?
3: You know all the answers. You figure it out.
2: We know you bought the tennis shoes. We don't know where they are now. We know you had them. Size 9.
0: 3 feet from the body of Helen Corday, we found 2 size 9 footprints made by a pair of Sport King tennis shoes.
2: We figured the man weighed about 150 pounds.
0: You weigh 158.
2: Figured he's about 5'10".
0: You're 5'11".
2: You come awful close to being the same build as the man who killed Helen Corday, don't you, Larson?
0: And you wear the same size tennis shoes, same brand name.
1: A lot of people wear 9s. It's the average size. They sell a lot of Sport Kings, too. Everybody wears them.
0: If we could find your pair, it might make a difference.
2: Doesn't mean your tennis shoes made the prints with the body. Doesn't prove it didn't, neither.
0: What'd you do with them, Larson?
1: I threw them away.
0: That's too bad. Might make a difference.
1: No, what difference could it make? I threw them away, that's all.
2: Now, how about the mate to this glove?
1: I never saw it before.
2: Found this right-hand glove by the body of Helen Corday.
0: Just an ordinary cotton work glove. Everybody wears them.
2: If we could find the missing left glove, well, it might make a difference.
0: Size medium. That's average, too, isn't it, Larson?
1: I never saw work gloves. I wouldn't know.
0: No, but you bought work gloves, haven't you?
1: Not a pair of those.
2: You mean like this, don't you? We only got one.
0: What kind of work gloves did you buy?
1: I didn't buy any.
2: You just said you did.
1: I never said I bought any work gloves.
0: You bought tennis shoes, though, didn't you?
1: I told you I bought the tennis shoes. Didn't I tell you I bought them?
0: No, you didn't tell us. We told you. Found out from Burns and Company where you worked.
1: All right, you told me. I bought them. You know that.
2: Same kind of tennis shoes that made footprints by Helen Corday's butt.
1: It wasn't me.
0: Then why won't you tell us what you did with
1: them? I've already told you I threw them away.
0: They were only 3 weeks old.
2: Must have worn out awful fast.
1: I didn't say they wore out. They got too dirty.
0: No, you told us they wore out. Remember, Larson?
1: I don't remember what I told you, but I don't have them now.
2: We know you don't have them now. Where are they?
0: He told us. They got too dirty. Right, Larson?
1: Yes. Yes, that's what I said.
2: Anyhow, you haven't got them now.
1: No, I haven't got them now.
0: All right, now, just for the record, Larson, which was it? Did they get too dirty or did they wear out?
1: Whatever I said before.
2: You said both before, Larson.
1: All right, I said both. You haven't got anything on me.
0: We got that little Scott girl statement from last night. She says you tried to kill her.
1: She's lying. I told you she'd lie, didn't I? I only wanted to use the phone.
0: She says you hit her with a tire iron. Did you hit her with that iron?
1: No, I only tried to scare her. I didn't hit her with anything.
2: Then how'd you get those marks around her neck and arm?
0: Police doctor says they were made by that tire iron.
1: I don't care what your doctor says. I didn't hurt her.
0: Now, what do you mean, Larson? You didn't hurt her or you didn't hit her with that tire
1: iron?
0: Neither
1: one. I just wanted to use the phone.
2: How'd you know she had a phone?
1: I didn't know she had a phone. I just went up to find out.
0: To find out what?
1: To find out if I could use her phone.
0: But she said you didn't know she had a phone.
1: I don't know anything the way you twist everything around.
0: Sorry, Larson. We only want the truth. How about a cigarette?
1: Yeah. Yeah, I could use
2: it. Here's a light.
0: Larson, where were you Wednesday night, March 18th?
1: How many times are you going to ask me that same question?
0: Just want to make sure we got it right.
1: I told you this morning. I went to a show. I got out about 11, had a beer, and I went home.
2: What time did you get home?
1: About 11:30.
0: Did you stay home?
1: I went to bed.
0: What'd you see at the show?
1: I never remember the names.
2: You ought to try to remember this, and it's pretty important.
1: Well, it was a deluxe theater. It was Spencer Tracy and something.
0: What was on when you walked in?
1: The news. I never go in the middle of a picture.
2: Neither do I. Spoils them for me.
1: Yeah, that's right.
0: The girl in the box office doesn't remember seeing you go in.
1: She know. It was Keno night. There was a big crowd.
0: Did you win anything?
1: I never do.
2: Anybody hit the jackpot?
1: I don't remember.
2: They give away a lot of money at those neighborhood theaters. I always remember who hits the jackpot.
1: Well, all right, you do. I don't.
0: Do you remember if anybody won the jackpot?
1: I told you, no.
0: Did they have a jackpot at that show?
1: I guess they do. I don't know.
2: You knew it was Keno night. You should know if they had a jackpot.
1: Maybe they had a jackpot. I don't know. I went out for a smoke.
0: You said the cartoon was on when you walked in.
1: Why do you always twist what I say? I told you the news was on when I went in.
2: Remember anything about the newsreel?
1: It was 10 days ago. How do I know it was in it? I only know it was a newsreel. That's all.
0: You're lying, Larson. We checked your alibi. The manager of the theater had to cut the newsreel Wednesday night because the show was running long with Keno night.
2: You didn't go to the show Wednesday night, did you?
1: All right, maybe I didn't. I don't remember. What's the difference?
0: The difference is you could have been in that vacant lot the same night, the night Helen Corday was murdered.
1: I didn't kill her. You can't prove I did.
0: Interrogation room, Friday. Hiya, Jones. It did, huh? You're positive? Yeah. Okay. Thanks, Lee.
2: Sure you don't want to tell us what you did with those tennis shoes?
4: I'm not going to go back over all that. I've told you guys all I'm going to tell you.
0: You know how the Corday girl was murdered?
4: How would I know? I don't know anything about it.
0: She's on her way home from work, as usual, about midnight. Of course, you were home in bed about that time.
2: But she didn't go to the show that night, Larson.
0: On her way home, Helen Corday always took a shortcut across a vacant lot. She was about halfway through the lot when the murderer tried to grab her purse. She screamed and he struck her. Hit her several times with a piece of steel pipe 14 inches long. He beat her to death with that piece of steel pipe.
2: Then he dropped the pipe in a right-hand cotton work glove. He left 2 footprints, size 9, Sport King tennis shoes.
4: I know all that.
0: Well, here's something you don't know. When the killer scooped the paper money out of that girl's purse, he accidentally took along a loose rhinestone, a stone that fell out of a cheap barrette in the bottom of her bag. He carried that stone home with him. When he reached in his pocket to pull out the money he stole from her, the rhinestone fell on the floor.
4: So?
0: We found that rhinestone on the rug in your hotel room.
4: Well, I haven't lived in that hotel room all my life. Maybe the tenant before me dropped it there.
0: No, not this one. We checked the cement that held it in that barrette. It matches the glue on the stone. No, Larson, that rhinestone came from the hair clip that Helen Corday wore before she was murdered.
2: That's enough to take you to the district attorney with.
4: What am I supposed to say?
0: We want you to tell us the truth. Why did you kill Helen Corday? Yeah.
5: You want the sandwiches and coffee now, Sergeant?
2: Bring them in, Mike. Looks like we're going to be here a long time.
5: Yeah, I brought you ham, cheese, and liverwurst. And some fruit. Coffee's black. Cream and sugar on the side.
2: Thank you, Mike. It looks good. What kind do you want, Larson? Ham, cheese, or liverwurst? Oh, not hungry? Okay. Sandwich, Joe?
0: No, thanks. I think I'll have an apple, huh?
2: Yeah.
0: Okay.
2: I fixed you a plate there, Larson. My coffee's right here.
0: That's a fine apple. Nice and fresh. This a Washington apple?
2: Yeah, I don't know. Is that coffee hot enough?
0: That's fine. Where'd Mike pick these up?
2: Well, across the street.
0: Eddie's?
2: Yeah. Oh, tastes good.
0: Well, drink your coffee anyway, Larson. It's getting cold.
6: All right! All right! I didn't want to kill her. She screamed and I hit her. All I wanted was her purse. That's all I wanted. She wouldn't give to me. She had to fight back, so I hit her. I didn't want to kill her. All she had to do was give me the purse. I wouldn't have hurt her. I was drinking, and I didn't know what I was doing. I didn't mean to kill her.
0: Mike. Stay with him. We'll call the stenographer.
2: See you tomorrow, Joe. Good night.
0: Yeah. Sour racket, huh?
7: The story you have just heard is true. Only the names were changed to protect the innocent.
8: Frank Philip Larson was tried and convicted of murder in the first degree. He was executed in the lethal gas chamber at the state penitentiary. You have just heard the fifth in a new series of authentic cases from official files. Technical advice for Dragnet is furnished by the Los Angeles Police Department.
7: Tonight's program is dedicated to Police Officer Charles A. Brady of the Chicago, Illinois Police Department, who on the night of September 2nd, 1945, gave his life so that yours might be more secure.
8: Dragnet came to you from Los Angeles. This is NBC, the national broadcasting company.
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0: Yeah, danger is my assignment. I get sent to a lot of places I can't even pronounce. They all spell the same thing, though, trouble. But when I walk into the commissioner's office, I don't realize this assignment's going to involve my trying to hold an Eastern European country together with my finger ring.
1: Morning, Commissioner. Ruth said you had an assignment for me.
2: I do, Steve.
1: Well, where do I go this time?
2: To jail.
1: Let's have that again.
2: You heard me. I'm sending you to jail.
1: Now, look, so maybe I did pad my expense account a little last month, but that isn't enough reason.
2: Seriously, Steve, there's someone in jail I want you to talk to. A woman.
1: Oh, well, you're sounding better by the moment.
2: I'm afraid you don't get the point.
1: Okay, what is the point?
2: The point is on the end of the Krona Cutlass, and it's a sharp one.
1: Look, jail, sword points. I think you better start at the beginning, Commissioner.
2: Take a look at this map, Steve. See this little country in Eastern Europe?
1: What about it?
2: Politically, it's on the fence right now. And as you know, that country has had a history of violence stretching back hundreds of years.
1: Wait a minute. The Kroner Cutlass, isn't that regarded as a sort of symbol of unity in that country?
2: Whoever has had it in his possession has always been able to rally the country behind him, yes. The Kroner Cutlass has been a symbol of unity, or rather was.
1: What do you mean, was?
2: Just before the end of the war, the Kroner Cutlass was given to a U.S. Army lieutenant for safekeeping by one of their national leaders. Shortly after that, the lieutenant was reported missing in action. And neither he nor the sword has ever been located.
1: I still don't see what all of this has to do with my talking to a lady in jail, Commissioner.
2: That lady is the missing Army lieutenant's wife. This morning, the police got an anonymous tip that she had in her possession a jewel from the handle of the Kroner Cutlass.
1: What?
2: That's right, Steve. They picked her up and brought her in. The jewel was in her purse.
1: You trying to tell me that the Army lieutenant's really alive and has been sending jewels from the sword back home one at a time for his wife to sell?
2: I'm only giving you what facts we have at this time, Steve. But I think there's a lot more to it than appears on the surface.
1: Oh, for instance, maybe this whole thing's a frame, huh?
2: I think it is. But thinking it and proving it are two different things. Naturally, that country is clamoring for the return of that sword.
1: Well, we've got to find it before we can return it.
2: Right. And I think you know there are interests in that country who would prefer that the sword not be returned, or if it is, that they're the ones who return it.
1: Yeah. That figures all right.
2: The most important newspaper over there is hooked up with these same interests, Steve. The story of this woman's arrest has already leaked out, and they're making capital of it. That's why we've got to act fast. Now, Steve, get down to the jail. Talk to the lieutenant's wife and get her story. Then go anywhere and do anything you have to find that sword and deliver it to the proper officials. Well, that's it. You've got your assignment. Good luck.

0: The National Broadcasting Company is presenting Dangerous Assignment, starring Brian Donlevy in the role of Steve Mitchell, colorful two-fisted government agent. At all those places of the world where danger and intrigue walk hand in hand, there you'll find Steve Mitchell on another Dangerous Assignment.
1: Sure, I've got my assignment. Just a simple matter of trying to locate an old beat-up sword, but the difference is that this particular sword could determine the fate of an entire nation. And I know that somewhere along the line, I'm sure to tangle with an outfit who'll be trying their best to give me that sword. Right in the neck. So, I mosey down to the jail and talk to the Army Lieutenant's wife, Mrs. Rogers.
2: I'm glad you came, Mr. Mitchell. Maybe you'll believe me. Nobody else around here seems to.
1: Well, suppose you start from the beginning, Mrs. Rogers.
2: All right. 5 years ago, my husband was reported missing in action. I was convinced that he'd been killed. I still am.
1: Go on.
2: In the last letter I received from him, he mentioned something about having a valuable sword in his possession. The Kroner something or other.
1: Kroner cutlass.
2: Yes. He said that it had been entrusted to him so that it wouldn't be captured by the enemy. That was the only thing he said about it. And I never heard from my husband again.
1: Then how do you account for having one of the jewels from that sword in your possession?
2: This morning a man came to my door. He handed me a small box and said it was for my husband. Before I could recover from the shock, he'd gone. In that box was a jewel.
1: I see.
2: Well, I didn't know what to do. Finally, I decided to go to the police. But on the way here, I was arrested. I guess they didn't believe I was coming here to give it to them. Later, they told me that that jewel had come from the handle of the sword.
1: Yeah.
2: You believe me, don't you?
1: I'd like to. Look, you say a man came to your door and handed you that jewel this morning. Had you ever seen him before?
2: No, never.
1: Can you describe him?
2: Well, he was short and dark. Well, that's about all I remember.
1: That's not much to go on. Can't you remember anything else about him?
2: I'm afraid not. Wait. His clothing.
1: What about it?
2: He was wearing a peacoat and dungarees.
1: Could have been a sailor. Well, that's still not very much to go on, but I'll guess I'll have to do with it. Thanks for the information, Mrs. Rogers. I'll see what I can find out. Well, at this point, I don't know whether Mrs. Rogers is telling you the truth or not, but there's only one way to find out, so I start checking. Then, 23 cab drivers later, I find one who remembers picking up a sailor from Mrs. Rogers' address and taking him to the waterfront just in time to catch a freighter that was pulling out, the Golden Star. I check further and find that the Golden Star is now en route to Liverpool, England. So I fly to England. And I'm waiting on the dock in Liverpool when the Golden Star pulls in.
3: Pity some people can't learn to stay at home and mind their own business.
4: What? Look, I... Oh, well, my old friend, Inspector Barrett.
3: Hello, Mitchell.
4: How's Scotland Yard these days?
3: Still doing business at the same address, thank you.
4: What are you doing here in Liverpool?
3: No, just dropped down to see what you were doing here. Last time you came over, as I remember, you were looking for a microfilm.
4: Yeah, this time it's a sword.
3: My, my. You should have quite a collection of trophies when you finally round out your illustrious career. Anything I can do to give you a hand, old boy?
4: Thanks, but I doubt it. Unless you want to stand here and watch every seaman who comes off that freighter that's just docking. All I know is that the one I'm after is short and dark, which is going to make it pretty tough.
3: Oh, not really tough at all, Mitchell. Here.
4: What's this?
3: Just a photograph of the man you're after, old boy.
4: Huh? Hey, how did you get this?
3: Quite simple, really. Your commissioner told us you were coming and why. The Golden Star is a British freighter. So we sent a wireless to the skipper asking for the name of the seaman who almost missed the ship in the States. He sent us the name and we nosed around in the hiring hall files and got this picture. A chap named Perkins. Oh, really nothing to it.
4: Oh, well, I got a hunch it wasn't quite as simple as you're making it sound, but thanks anyway. Hey, look, coming down the gangplank.
3: Righto, Perkins himself. And he looks to be in a bit of a hurry. Want to nab him?
4: No, not yet. I'm more interested in seeing where he goes and whom he reports to. Let's tag along after him and find out. Follow Perkins off the pier. He grabs a cab and starts taking side streets, obviously trying to shake off anyone who might be tailing him, but Barrett and I stick. Finally, Perkins' cab pulls up in front of the railroad depot and he disappears inside. We jump out and follow him, but when we get inside, Perkins is nowhere in sight.
3: Well, quite a disappearing act the lad pulled on us, Mitchell.
4: He's got to be around here somewhere, Barrett.
3: Yes, but where?
4: He may try to get on that train that's pulling in.
3: He'd have to be pretty speedy to do that. That's a through train. Doesn't stop here.
4: Oh. Hey, look. That crowd over on the platform.
3: Yes, I got a glimpse of the blighter, too.
4: Come on.
3: Mitchell. He's trying to get through that crowd. Seems to be running from someone.
4: Right into the path of the train. Feller
5: got pushed.
3: One side, please. One side. Let us through, please. One side. One side. Stand back.
4: Hey, not a very pretty sight, is it?
3: No. Looks like we were a bit too late. Well, come along. I say, Mitchell.
4: Oh, okay.
3: Praying over the blighter is all very well, but...
4: I wasn't exactly praying, Barrett.
3: Well, I saw your lips moving. I'm quite sure you weren't carrying on a conversation with him.
4: No, I wasn't. But someone from a distance might think I was.
3: I see. The chap who pushed Perkins, for instance.
4: For instance?
3: I say, aren't you sticking out the well-known Nick? If the killer thinks you have any information, he's liable to take a try, too.
4: Well, that might give me a lead, and right now I'm fresh out.
3: Strikes me as a rather grim way of getting a lead. Well, where does all of this leave you now, Mitchell?
4: Right in the middle of nowhere.
3: Looks a little embarrassing for your government at this point, doesn't it?
4: It sure does. A United States Army lieutenant gets a symbolic sword entrusted to him and disappears. Then a jewel from the sword turns up in his wife's possession. Not exactly conducive to good relations between our country and theirs, particularly when the leading newspaper of their country is hooked up with the interests which would like to take over.
3: Yes, I imagine that paper is making quite an issue of the incident.
4: You know, Perkins' murder just now convinces me more than ever that this whole deal is a frame. Perkins was probably hired to deliver that jewel to Mrs. Ford.
3: Mm-hmm.
4: He outlived his usefulness and was killed to shut his mouth.
3: Nice theory, if you can prove it. Well, incidentally, where is that jewel?
4: In my pocket.
3: What?
4: I'm going to turn it over to the Royal Museum. That's where the sword used to be kept. I guess that's my next stop. When can I catch a plane across the channel?
3: Weather's a bit thick for flying right now, Mitchell. Better take the channel boat.
4: Okay. Well, thanks for everything, Barry.
3: Right, yeah. Oh, it was really...
4: Yeah, I know. It was really nothing. Well, see you later, I hope. So I board the channel boat. It's dark and foggy, and as usual, the crossing is rough. I stand out on deck at the rail, and pretty soon a sad-looking little gent is standing beside me.
6: Oh!
4: A little hard on stomach, huh?
6: Oh, 15 times I crossed this channel. 14 times I am seasick.
4: What happened the 15th time?
6: I fly across.
4: Oh, better that way, huh?
6: No, that time I got airsick.
4: He wanders down the deck and disappears into the mist. I stand there a few minutes more. Then suddenly I hear a little noise behind me and I start to turn. Then I hear someone running at me. I drop to one knee. A knife flashes down at me. I grab a wrist and heave. There goes flying. I don't even get a look at the knife artist. My hunch is that it was C6 Sam, but at this point it doesn't matter, except that having missed me once, they'll probably try again. I get to Paris and take a plane east to the country that the sword belongs to, and I head for the Royal Museum and the curator's office.
7: Good morning. What can I do for you?
4: Well, hello. I was expecting to find someone with a long gray beard. This is quite an improvement.
7: Thank you, but I'm not the curator. Dr. Narzak is. I'm his assistant, Anna.
4: Anna? Steve Mitchell from the United States.
7: Oh, yes, Mr. Mitchell. We have been expecting you.
4: I'm supposed to turn over the jewel from the Kroner Cutlass to the curator.
7: I know. A very unfortunate incident, isn't it?
4: It sure is.
7: Mr. Mitchell, I'm convinced that this is a deliberate plot on the part of those interests which would like to create a rift between our two countries.
4: Well, it's good to hear someone else say that, Anna.
7: Dr. Narzak is quite anxious to talk to you, but he's busy right now. If you care to wander around the museum and look at the exhibits, I will call you when he's free.
4: So I nose around the museum. It's a typical collection. A few fig leaf characters, a bunch of spears and crossbows on the walls, and a plaster statue of a general on horseback holding a sword in the air.
6: One of our heroes, Mr. Mitchell.
4: Hmm? Oh, I couldn't hear you come up.
6: His name is General Krupa. He lived 2 centuries ago, and he was as devoted to our country as I am.
4: Oh, well, speaking of names, what's yours?
6: I am Gabor, the editor of the newspaper here.
4: Oh, yeah, I have heard of your paper, Gabor.
6: And let me assure you, I have heard of you, Mr. Steve Mitchell from the United States.
4: You seem to.
1: So your newspaper is devoted to the welfare of this country, huh?
6: Completely.
1: Sure, sure.
6: And has your interventionist government sent you over here in a feeble attempt to explain away this defamation of our national symbol, the Kroner Cutlass?
1: You know, I'll bet you took those words right out of one of your editorials.
6: The fact remains that your noble army lieutenants feel so little respect for our country that they steal our symbol and sell the jewels from it.
1: Look, Gabor, according to our information, the army lieutenant to whom that sword was entrusted was killed in action several years ago.
6: Obviously, he's alive and in hiding. You could have easily falsified the records.
1: Oh, sure. Tell me, is there by any chance an election coming up in this country soon?
6: That has nothing to do with it.
1: Oh, of course not. I was just asking.
6: Do not attempt to cloud the issue. The very fact that you have in your possession a jewel taken from the Kroner Cutlass is proof of our suspicions.
1: Yeah. I must admit it does look sort of bad for us.
6: You pretend to be unconcerned, yet I see you wringing your hands with nervousness. But you have indeed a good cause to be nervous.
1: You're so right, Gabor.
5: Mr. Mitchum, Dr. Marzak will see you now.
1: Thanks, Anna. I'll see you around,
6: indeed
1: Gabor.
6: Indeed you will, Mr. Mitchell. I intend to give your visit here the widest publicity.
1: I'm sure of it.
5: Right in here, Mr. Mitchell.
8: Ah, Mr. Mitchell.
1: Dr. Marzak?
8: I am happy to make your acquaintance. Although I wish the circumstances were more pleasant. Sit down.
1: Thanks.
5: Dr. Marzak agrees with us, Mr. Mitchell, that this could be a plot.
8: That is what I would like to think, Anna. But we cannot close our eyes to facts.
1: I know. And here's fact number one. The jewel from the Kroner Cutlass.
5: Oh, wait.
1: What's the matter, Anna?
5: Let me see that jewel. Mr. Mitchell, this is the jewel you brought with you from the United States.
1: It sure is. Why?
5: But this is just a piece of cheap onyx.
1: What?
8: Anna.
5: It's true, Dr. Marzak. See for yourself. This jewel was not taken from the Kroner Cutlass.

0: You are listening to Dangerous Assignment, starring Brian Donlevy as Steve Mitchell.
1: Look, are you sure this stone didn't come from the Kroner cutlass?
2: Of course I'm sure.
3: Let me see it, Donna.
2: Oh, here you are, Dr. Marzak.
3: Why, Anna is right, Mr. Mitchell.
1: Well, my theory is that this deal is a frame, but I hardly think the interest behind it would be stupid enough to give us a phony jewel. Wait a minute.
3: Where are you going?
1: I've got a little errand to do, Dr. Marzak. I'll check with you two later.
4: Mr. Mitchell.
1: Hello, Gabor. Good thing you're still hanging around.
4: What do you mean?
1: Go on into Dr. Marzak's office. I'll bet he's got an interesting story for you.
4: Thank you. Certainly has. As a matter of fact, I have that story all set up in print and ready to run.
1: Don't count on it. Gabor disappears into Marzak's office looking like a cat after a 7-course dinner. I get over behind the statue of the sword-holding general on horseback because if my hunch is right, if Gabor and his outfit are behind this deal, he's going to come out of Marzak's office in a hurry, looking like a sick chicken. And 2 minutes later, he does. I follow him outside to a phone booth where he puts in a quick call. Then he heads for a little bar. He downs 3 drinks in a hurry, looking more nervous by the moment. 10 minutes later, a fat gent comes in and waddles over to him. I slip the bartender a buck and learn that the fat guy's name is Kratz, the publisher of the paper that Gabor edits. I stroll over to them.
5: Hello, Gabor.
4: Oh, Mitchell.
6: Yeah. So this is Steve Mitchell from the United States.
5: That's right, Mr. Kratz.
6: You know my name.
5: We all have our sources of information. You publish Gabor's newspaper, don't you?
6: Your information is quite accurate. And how is your mission coming, Mitchell? I imagine you're having great difficulty explaining this incident.
5: Oh? You mean Gabor hasn't told you yet?
6: Tell me what?
4: Well, as a matter of fact...
6: Tell me what?
5: That jewel didn't come from the Kroner cutlass.
6: A very feeble joke, Mitchell.
5: It's no joke. Ask Dr. Marzak or his assistant. They ought to know.
4: You see, I was going to tell you I hadn't the time yet.
6: You perhaps felt it was not important, Gabor.
4: This whole thing is a trick, Mr. Kratz. I'm sure of it.
5: You don't sound very sure to me, Gabor. You know, without mentioning any names, it could go together something like this. Someone hires a merchant seaman to deliver a jewel from the Kroner cutlass to a woman in the States, but the seaman pulls a double cross and switches jewels, keeping the real one. That make any sense to you, Gabor?
4: Of course not. I don't know what you're talking about.
5: You know, there could be some heads rolling for a deal like that.
4: I tell you, this whole thing is a trick, Mr. Kratz.
6: If you'll excuse us, Mr. Mitchell, I believe Gabor and I should have a little talk.
4: But, Mr. Kratz...
5: Sure, go right ahead. See you later, gentlemen.
2: Oh, Mr. Mitchell.
5: Hello, Anna.
2: But Dr. Marzak began to think you were not coming back. He left a few minutes ago.
5: I'm sorry my errand took longer than I thought, but it was worth it. It's nice to have the pressure on somebody else for a change.
2: I'm not sure I understand you.
5: Oh, it doesn't matter. Would you like a ride home?
2: Oh, well, yes, thank you very much. I'll be with you as soon as I finish soaking my hands. Work around these old relics is not conducive to a good manicure.
5: I can imagine. Here, your hands are all wet. I'll get the phone.
2: Oh, never mind.
5: No trouble. Hello?
2: What's the matter?
5: I don't know. Nobody answers.
2: Well, I'll take it.
5: There you are.
2: Hello? Oh, it was probably a wrong number.
5: Oh, I wonder.
2: What do you mean?
5: I think I know where that call came from, Anna. I could hear a balalaika playing in the background. It could have been from the bar I just came from. There was a balalaika there, too.
2: But who could be calling me from a bar?
5: That's a good question. Well, come on.
2: It's very thoughtful of you to take me home, Steve. Here, I'll turn out the lights.
5: Dark out here in the main hall.
2: Yes. Be careful not to bump into General Cooper's horse.
5: You think he might kick me?
2: But if he did, it would be quite an event. Turn to the right here.
5: Okay. I guess you have every square foot of this place memorized, huh?
2: Just about. Oh.
5: What's the matter?
2: Oh, I left my gloves in the office. It'll only take me a minute. Wait here.
5: I stand there in the dark, waiting. Several minutes go by, and I'm just about to go back to the office to see what happened to Anna when
1: I hear a faint creaking sound to one side of me. I hit the floor. Something plucks into the wall over my head. I get to my knees and start circling in the dark. But the room is empty except for a heavy crossbow lying on the floor.
2: Steve?
1: Over here, Anna.
2: Wait, I'll turn on the lights. Are you all right?
1: As far as I know.
2: What happened?
1: Somebody took a pot shot at me with a crossbow.
2: What?
1: That surprise you?
2: Oh, yes, of course. What do you mean?
1: You know, it took you a long time to find those gloves, Anna.
2: What are you talking about?
1: Long enough for you to have come back here in the dark and gotten that crossbow down off the wall.
2: Steve, whatever put such a ridiculous idea into your head?
1: Let it go for the time being. Come on, let's go.
2: Suspicious of me, Steve.
1: I guess right now I'm a little suspicious of everything, Anna.
2: Perhaps if you were to come up and let me mix your drink, Steve, you might find out that your suspicions were completely unjustified.
1: I might, but that. Okay, I.
2: Oh, what is it?
1: Nothing. Look, I don't think I'll be able to make it, Anna.
2: Oh, but.
1: I just remembered something I have to take care of right away. I'll be seeing you. What's changed my mind is a glimpse of a figure standing across the street in the shadows. I get in my car and drive around the block and come back. The guy is gone. I look up at Anna's window. No lights are out. Suddenly, it hits me. I pound upstairs and down the hall to her door.

0: gas is on full tilt and Anna's lying on the bed. I turn off the gas and open the windows. Anna. Anna. Here. I'll get you over to the window. Don't try to talk until you get some fresh air in your lungs. There you are. That's better.
1: Oh, yes. Yes, March.
0: What happened?
1: Oh, someone knocked on my door. And when I opened it, whoever it was hit me. I didn't get a chance to see who. That is all I remember.
0: Hmm. Well, at least this attempt on your life sort of takes you off my suspicious list.
1: But why would anyone want to kill me, Steve?
0: I don't know, unless... Hey, wait a minute. Put it together this way. Only three people outside the enemy's camp know that the jewel is a phony. You, Dr. Marzak, and myself.
1: So?
0: So, first an attempt is made on my life, that crossbow gag at the museum. Then an attempt is made on your life just now. Sort of looks like the opposition is trying to keep that jewel switch a secret, doesn't it?
1: Oh, Steve, that means...
0: That means they'll probably try next for the third name on the list, the guy who has that phony jewel right now.
1: Dr. Marzak.
0: Do you know his home phone number?
1: Oh, yes. I'll call him right away.
0: Tell him to lock himself up in a hurry. These babies we're up against believe in moving fast.
1: I know, they... Hello? Let me speak to Dr. Marzak, please. What? How long ago? You don't know where he went? I see. An appointment. Oh, thank you.
0: Where is he?
1: Well, according to the butler, Dr. Marzak had a 10 o'clock appointment at the museum.
0: Who with?
1: Someone who telephoned him earlier in the evening. The butler doesn't know who.
0: Someone who phoned him? Yeah. Could be the same guy who called the museum when I answered the phone, and in my book, that adds up to Gabor.
1: Steve, Gabor will try to kill Dr. Marzak.
0: That looks that way. What time is it?
1: 10 minutes to 10.
0: That gives us just 10 minutes to get there. Come on, let's go. You got a key to the front door of this joint, Anna?
1: Yes, right here. Oh,
0: good. Haven't got any time to waste. Hey, who's that gent roosting in front of the door?
1: I don't know. I've never seen him before.
2: What do you want?
0: Get out of the way. We want to see Dr. Marzak.
2: The curator does not wish to be disturbed.
0: Oh, who told you that? Dr. Marzak or Gabor?
2: Get away from here before I... Go!
0: Sorry, Buster. Come on, Anna. Get this door open.
1: Yes. They are probably in Dr. Marzak's office. I hope we're in time to prevent Gabor from killing him.
0: So do I. Where's that turn in the hall?
1: It's right here.
0: Oh, yeah.
1: Oh, look. There's a crack of light under Marzak's office door.
0: There was a crack of light, you mean? The lights just went off.
1: Oh, shall I turn them on out here?
0: No, I don't want us to be silhouetted when I open that office door. Well, here we are. Now, get down.
1: All right.
0: Here goes. My ear, then I hear a back door slam. I open it. A flight of stairs. I start up. Then I see a figure coming down at me. I drop to one knee and throw a shoulder and goes flying. Bottom and lies still. There's enough light to tell me that the stairs I'm on lead to a balcony which overlooks the main hall of the museum. I start up them again when a voice from above stops me.
3: Where is it?
0: Steve Mitchell, where are you, Dr. Marzak?
3: Above you, on the balcony.
0: Are you okay?
3: Yes, I'm quite all right, thank you.
0: One slug hit me in the shoulder and bounces me back against the wall. Now, at last, I know who the real leader of the opposition is. Dr. Marzak. I flatten myself against the wall and inch up the rest of the stairs. He's shooting blind, and if I've counted correctly, his gun is empty by now. I reach the balcony, then I see a glint of metal. He's coming at me with a battle axe. I duck just in time. Yeah. Axe cuts the air an inch above my head, and I let him have a left. Brother. Yeah, he just winged me. You can turn the lights on now.
1: All right. Oh, Steve, look.
0: Yeah, that statue of General Krupa. Marzak must have fallen right on top of the sword in the general's hand.
1: Oh.
0: His weight broke the sword off and he fell to the floor. Not a very pretty sight, is it?
1: Oh, no. Steve, wait.
0: What's the matter?
1: That sword. That is the Kroner cutlass.
0: What?
1: Yes. There was a coat of plaster over it, but some of it cracked away. It is the Kroner cutlass.
0: Well, how about that? Marzak must have had it hidden right here all the time in the general's hand. Well, I've got to hand it to him. He couldn't have picked a better hiding place.
1: But why, Steve?
0: Oh, it's pretty simple. Marzak and his outfit probably figured that after thoroughly discrediting my country with that stolen jewel gag, they'd produce the sword along about election time and win enough votes with it.
1: But I don't understand why Marzek was stupid enough to use an imitation jewel.
0: He wasn't.
1: What do you mean?
0: Here's the real jewel from the Kroner Cutlass, Anna. I've had it right here in my pocket all along.
1: But that jewel you showed us.
0: That one I pried out of my finger ring. You see, when I was talking to Gabor outside Marzak's office, I realized he was counting pretty heavily on the fact that the jewel I had came from the sword. So I figured it might put the pressure on him a little if I substituted a phony stone. It did.
1: Well, I hope Dr. Marzak realized before he fell on the sword that his treacherous plans did not succeed.
0: Oh, I'm sure he did, Anna. Matter of fact, you might say that Dr. Marzak finally got the point.
4: Dangerous Assignment, starring Brian Donlevy as Steve Mitchell, was written by Bob Reif and Adrian Chondo, and music by Robert Armbruster, and was produced and directed by Bill Karn. Be with us again next week at this same time when Brian Donlevy, starring in the role of Steve Mitchell, will embark on another Dangerous Assignment. Dangerous Assignment came to you from Hollywood's Radio City. Enjoy The Man Called X next, and later it's Dennis Day on NBC.
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8: This is Orson Welles, speaking from London. Here in the grim stone structure on the Thames, which houses Scotland Yard, is a warehouse of souvenirs, where everyday objects, a broom, a vase, a lampshade, all are touched by murder. Now this tan shoe, it's a brogue, good leather, expensive make, but the dark stain near the heel wasn't put there by the manufacturer.
9: A tan shoe, sir. Left foot. What do you make of this stain? It looks to me like blood.
8: Today, that shoe can be seen in the Black Museum.
10: From the annals of the Criminal Investigation Department of the London Police, we bring you the dramatic stories of the crimes recorded by the objects in Scotland Yard's Gallery of Death, the Black Museum.

0: Well, here we are in the Black Museum, Scotland Yard's museum of murder. Here lies death, violent, unexpected death. Here in the objects that line the shelves and fill the room are the stories of murder. Here's a birthday card to Margaret with love. A present went with the card, of course. The present was death. This glass, a man was drinking from it when he died, most unnaturally. The glass fell from his hands. The murderer jumped forward instinctively to catch it. He caught it and left a fingerprint that sent him to the gallows. Ah, here we are. Here's the tan shoe. A left foot shoe. The darkish stain near the heel, inside and out, couldn't be disguised with polish. But there was no stain on it that morning of May the 20th, 1930, when the two men, one wearing this particular shoe, walked along the platform at Newcastle Station. It was a few minutes before train time as they made their way along the platform.
1: I tell you, John, my firm regard me most highly.
2: I'm sure they do, my dear chap.
1: It's not that I care to boast, but their attitude speaks for itself.
2: In what way?
1: Well, as you know, they allow me to travel with the colliery wages each Friday.
2: Uh-huh.
1: From the bank in Newcastle to our office at Olmouth.
2: Yeah, it's a very responsible task. Come, my friend, admit the truth.
1: What truth, John?
2: Well, they really don't allow you to travel unescorted with so much money in that black leather bag.
1: Oh, yes, they do.
2: But there's no guard cunningly posted someone else on the train to watch you?
1: None whatsoever. You see, they place great trust in me.
2: They do indeed.
1: Mark my words, I'm in line for a colliery managership one day.
2: And you deserve it, my dear chap.
1: Yes, it'd be a fine reward for 20 years' work. Morning, Collins.
3: Oh, good morning, Dennis.
1: Fine chap. He's a clerk with a neighbouring colliery. Now, come on, John, I think this is our carriage.
2: It seems to be empty.
1: Splendid. We can have a good talk during the hour journey to Olmouth. Now, come on, sit down and make yourself at home.
0: And with these few words, the friends smilingly took their places in the empty railway carriage. It was quite a change for Mr. Bennett to have someone to talk to on his usually lonely courier service. More often than not, he was alone with his small black bag. For it was not his habit to trust strangers when carrying a large sum of money. But this chap seemed a decent sort.
1: And, John, you simply must come home to dinner and meet the wife.
2: Oh, that'll be very nice, old chap.
1: That's good. Well, shall we say Friday night?
2: Delighted.
0: Yes, a very decent sort. Bennett didn't take easily to people, but this chap seemed to be his kind. He'd only met him in Newcastle a week ago, but he'd warmed to him at once, and in a way did with few people. And so the train sped along the northeastern line. Heaton, Stannington, Morpeth. Small station stops along the line. At Morpeth, the train took up water. A few people got out to stretch their legs. Some passed through the barrier and gave up their tickets. Among them was a man in a gray overcoat.
4: Tickets, please. Tickets, please.
2: There you are.
4: Your tickets for Olmouth.
2: Oh, yes, I've changed my mind. I'm getting off here, thank you.
4: Tickets, please.
0: 4 minutes later, the train left Morpeth and went on its way to Olmouth. There the passengers alighted. The journey was over. A porter then proceeded to clean the train, as was usual. But in one of the empty carriages, he made a gruesome discovery.
5: Hey, what's this? Blood on the floor?
0: A stream of blood running from under the seat. He bent down to look and found the carriage not so empty as he'd imagined.
5: Help, please. Somebody's been murdered.

0: Inspector Morton, sir, from Scotland Yard.
1: Oh, Inspector, come in. Glad to renew your acquaintance.
2: How are you, sir?
1: Thank you, Sergeant. That'll be all.
0: Yes, sir.
1: Sit down. Well, in answer to your question, I'm worried. You should worry.
2: About the murder, sir?
1: Yes. They all come to the chief constable of the county.
2: Who?
1: The railways, telling me that no one will travel by train unless the killer's caught.
2: I see their point.
1: Yeah, but that's only one of them. And then there's the colliery, insisting that we find the murderer of their employee and the man's wife, of course.
2: Yes, I know. Well, you can hand all that sort of thing over to me now.
1: And I can't say I'm sorry.
2: First of all, sir, would you supply me with some preliminary facts? How much do you know about the murdered man?
3: The chief constable explained it all to the London detective. The dead man's name was Wallace Bennett, a meek and faithful little man. For the past 20 years, he'd worked with a leading colliery in the district. For the past 5 years, he'd been their paymaster, traveling with his cash bag to pay the miners' wages each week in Alnmouth.
1: Well, there it is, Inspector. He took the train, as usual, this Friday, but he arrived at Alnmouth dead.
2: And the bag in which he carried this money, sir?
1: It was missing.
3: The inspector wanted to find out first about that missing bag. Most of all, how much money it contained. He went to the colliery manager.
2: Now, sir, I'd like to have your help in connection with the murder of Bennett.
4: Well, anything I can do to help, you can count on me.
2: Well, first, I'd like to find out how much the bag he was carrying with him contained.
4: Well, the person who can answer that question is Miss Robertson in our accounts department.
2: Well, Miss Robertson, I expect you have a record of the amount that Mr. Bennett drew from the bank on the morning of his death.
5: Oh, yes, Inspector. I have a note of it here. The amount is exactly £400, 8 shillings, and fourpence.
2: And how was the money made up?
5: In various denominations, Inspector. You see, it was required for paying the men at the colliery, but the greater part in pound notes. And, Inspector, I thought that you'd be making inquiries, so I was in touch with the bank this morning.
2: Yes.
5: The money was paid out in used notes, and the bank has no trace of the numbers.
2: Oh, bad luck. Well, thank you, Miss Robertson. You've saved me a disappointment and a wasted visit.
3: Now there were other things, and other people to see. Among them, the doctor.
6: Yes, Inspector, I was called in by the local police when the body was discovered.
2: And what did you determine as the cause of death, Doctor?
6: There were 4 bullets in the body, one of which entered the left lung and one the heart.
2: Yes.
6: The other two were lodged in the brain.
2: Our killer took no chances.
6: None at all. The skull was also fractured by a heavy blow, such as might be made by the butt of a revolver.
2: I see. Oh, thank you, Doctor.
3: The motive was clear enough. Robbery. Somewhere was a bag and £400. And there also was a murderer. But where? Who was it? Morton found it hard those first few days. Hard because there were no leads. There was a body, a missing cash bag, and 4 bullets. That was all. The bullets were duly tested and traced.
2: Nickel-capped bullets, sir. Unusual style. 5 from a .32 revolver.
1: Any hope of tracing that gun, Morton?
2: Well, we're working on it now, sir. The train was thoroughly searched. No sign of the gun, but I'm having a very thorough search made along the railway track to see if we can uncover anything there.
1: Good.
2: I should think it likely that the killer might have thrown the gun out of the window.
1: Well, let me know as soon as you're in the report, would you?
2: Inspector Morton, what's that? You found a gun. All right, send it along as quickly as possible and we'll have it examined by the experts.
7: Yes, sir. It's the murder weapon, all right. I've compared it with the bullets and they were fired from this same revolver.
2: I suppose there's no means of identification on the revolver. Number removed and all the usual precautions?
7: Oh, no, sir. The number can be distinguished. What's more, I've made inquiries and we've traced the owner.
2: Good. Sounds a little too simple, though. Where is the owner?
7: Well, he's a foreign gentleman, sir, living here in Newcastle. They are getting hold of him now.
2: Now, Mr. Rossini, I want you to identify this revolver. According to the gun license, it's one that belongs to you.
8: Let me see. Yes, that's my revolver, all right. Oh, I can't tell you how grateful I am to you, Inspector, for getting it back. Oh, my wife will be pleased. I never expected to see it again.
2: You mean it was stolen?
8: Yes, over 3 months ago. I must phone my wife and tell her it's back. Oh, she was so upset, poor Annunziata. You see, my house was burgled, and this was missing, among other things. I reported it to the local police.
2: I see. Just one other question, Mr. Rossini. Can you give me some indication of your movements during the last 7 days?
8: Oh, that's very simple, Inspector. I only arrived home this morning on a business trip from the continent. You see, I've been in Paris for the last fortnight, but please don't let my wife know that. If you want any witnesses, that's very easy. I've been working in the Paris office of my company all the time. Don't be suspicious of me, you know.
2: All right, Mr. Rossini. Just as a matter of routine, we'll check your statement, but I don't think we'll need to see you again.
3: Dead ends. Wherever they looked, dead ends. With the inquest pending, it looked as if a verdict of murder by a person or persons unknown would be certain. And yet that was not to be. A twist of fate, a new chance witness, was to revive the investigation, set it back on the trail which led to the murderer, and the bloodstained shoe, that same tan shoe, which can be seen today in the Black Museum.

0: The witness came in on the third day, the morning after the funeral. He was a short, dark-haired man whose name was Collins. He asked to see the inspector in charge of the case.
1: Come in here, Mr. Collins. We can talk without interruption.
2: Thank you, Inspector.
1: Now, what was it you wished to see me about?
2: Well, about Bennett, sir. About his murder.
1: Yes?
2: I met him on Newcastle Station that morning before he boarded the train.
1: You saw him then? Was he carrying his cash bag?
2: Yes, he was. I've seen Bennett travel down to Alnmouth every Friday for years. But this morning, I particularly noticed him because...
1: Why?
2: Because he usually traveled alone.
1: Wasn't he alone last Friday?
2: No, he had someone with him. They were walking along the station together. I saw them get into the same compartment.
0: Now, for the first time, Bennett's train companion entered the case. Inspector Morton wanted to know more, a lot more. Was the man a friend of Bennett's? Did he, Collins, know him?
2: No, I didn't know the man, Inspector. He was a stranger to me.
1: Then it's unlikely he'd be a close friend of Bennett.
2: I think so. Of course, his wife, widow, would be the one to tell you about that.
1: I'll check with her. Now, Mr. Collins, you've been very helpful, but can you help a little more?
2: Yes, how, Inspector?
1: Can you give me a description of this man?
2: Well, I noticed he was shortish, about my height. That's 5'7".
1: Yes. Anything else?
2: He was fair, small moustache.
1: Good. And his clothes?
2: He was wearing a grey overcoat, a grey soft felt hat, and a dark grey suit. At least I could see his dark grey trousers, a red tie, I think. Oh yes, and tan brogue shoes.
1: You're very observant, Mr. Collins. Did you by any chance notice when he left the train?
2: Yes, at Morpeth.
1: You're sure of that?
2: Certain. I got out to stretch my legs when the train took up water there. I saw him go through the barrier and give up his ticket.
0: Out of the blue, a witness and a lead at last. It happens that way. A person remembers some incident, some unusual detail, and the trail begins.
3: Mrs. Bennett?
4: Yes?
3: I'm from the police. I'm sorry to trouble you at a time like this, but Inspector Morton would like you to answer a few questions.
4: I'll do it.
3: Thank you, Mrs. Bennett. Now, your husband left home at the usual time on that particular morning?
4: Yes.
3: Carrying the black bag containing the money?
4: Yes. I was always worried about that bag.
3: Yes. Yeah. Do you recall on this particular morning whether your husband was planning to meet a friend or anybody in particular?

0: Yeah. Do you recall on this particular morning whether your husband was planning to meet a friend or anybody in particular?
1: Well, if he was, he never mentioned it to me. He always travelled by himself, as far as I know.
0: Ah. Well, amongst your husband's acquaintances, is there any man you can recollect? Shortish, 5'7". Fair hair, small moustache?
1: No. No, I can't think of anybody like that. He definitely wasn't a close friend of my husband's, of that I'm sure.
2: Inspector Morton hurried to Morpeth and interviewed the ticket collector.
3: A man in a grey overcoat. Last Friday, you said, sir?
4: Yes, a short, fair man, dark grey suit, and small moustache. Do you remember him?
3: Funny, I do remember. He had a ticket to Ormouth.
4: But he gave it up here.
3: Yes, he said he'd changed his mind or something.
4: Did you notice if he was carrying a small black bag?
3: I couldn't say what it was, sir. He had it inside his coat, covered up. It looked bulky.
4: Inside his coat? Thank you. Thank you very much.
2: A casual question had brought an encouraging, unexpected answer. The man who had left the train at Morpeth was concealing something bulky beneath his overcoat. The black cash bag was missing, and this man had traveled in the same train, according to a witness, in the very same compartment. All they had to do now was find him. The thought was not too comforting. Find one man who might be anywhere in England, one man who had left almost no trace behind him. And then fate, strange, incredible fate, intervened. Or was it fate? Perhaps it was stupidity or the unconscious urge to brag that lies hidden in every murderer. Anyway, it happened that same week at a hotel bar in London.
5: Come on, have another, George.
6: No, thanks, matey. I've got to be going.
5: Come on, I'll pay.
6: But you've already paid for three.
5: What's that matter? I've got money. Look.
6: Blimey.
5: £1 notes, hundreds of them. I tell you, I'm rich. Come on, have another.
2: Two men drinking in a bar, two casual acquaintances. It might never have happened, but it did happen. And when one of them, his mind filled with misgivings and doubts, went to the police the next morning, Scotland Yard was speedily informed.
4: Now, let's hear the story. Your name's Blakey, is it?
6: That's right, sir. I'm a bus driver. This fella I was drinking with, he used to work for our company once.
4: Do you know him well?
6: Well, no, hardly at all. I met him in the pub last night and he kept on buying me drinks. Then he brought out this great fistful of money.
4: How much money would you say?
6: Oh, 200 or 300 quid, I should think. Mm-hmm. Well, maybe I'm misjudging him, sir, but, well, I heard about the murder in Newcastle and the money being pinched.
4: You did the right thing, Blakey. Don't worry about that. What's the man's name?
6: Linkman. John Linkman, I think it is.
4: Do you know where he lives?
6: No, I've not the faintest idea about that. But you'll find him most nights down at the Roundhead Arms, sir, in the bar there.
2: The Roundhead Arms, a small pub on a London side street, a long way from the scene of the murder. But here, that same evening, went Inspector Morton.
7: What'll it be for you, sir?
4: I'll order in a minute, miss. Thanks, I'm waiting for a friend.
7: Okay.
4: You might happen to know him. He's one of your regular customers, John Linkman.
7: Johnny Linkman? Oh, yes, I know him.
4: Funny thing, I came in here last Friday to have a drink with him and seemed to miss him.
7: Oh, that's no wonder. You should have asked me. Johnny was away. He was away about a week.
4: Oh, that explains it.
7: Yes, some business trip, he said. Must have done all right, too, because he's pretty flush now.
4: Nice to hear of an old friend doing so well.
7: There he is now, just coming in. Hello, Johnny, love.
8: Hello, Ruby. Find a bitter.
7: Better make it, too. You've got a friend waiting for you.
8: Oh?
4: Never mind the drinks, miss. John Linkman?
8: Yes, who are you?
4: Inspector Morton from Scotland Yard.
7: Scotland Yard?
8: What do you want with me?
4: There are one or two questions I want to ask you. Outside.
2: With a firm grip on his quarry's arm, Morton left the hotel bar. Outside, a car was waiting. Morton and Linkman were driven to Scotland Yard.
4: In here, Mr. Linkman.
8: My dear Inspector, you must be out of your mind. What's the meaning of this treatment?
4: Where were you last Friday, Mr. Linkman?
8: Minding my own business.
4: Oh, come, sir. That attitude's only wasting our time.
8: Well, I was on a business trip, if you must know.
4: Where?
8: In the Newcastle district. I'm a salesman.
4: What firms did you deal with there? And what firm do you represent?
8: I'm a private trade. I saw no firms while I was there.
4: None?
8: No, my trip was a failure.
4: Then where did you get the very large sum of money you've been carrying with you lately?
8: Money? What money?
4: I think you know to what I'm referring.

0: May I see the contents of your pockets?
1: Certainly not.
0: Then you'll force me to go through the formality of a search warrant.
1: Oh, all right. Here. A pen.
0: Yes.
1: Some silver and this.
0: £1 notes. At a guess, about 300 of them.
2: Linkman was held in custody. Meanwhile, Morton and a sergeant went to search his home.
3: I'm sorry, ma'am, but we have a search warrant. Shall I start on the bedroom, sir?
0: Yes, Sergeant.
4: But what has my husband done? Why are you here?
0: We're just making a preliminary investigation, ma'am. There's no cause for alarm yet.
2: They searched the bedroom, a cramped lounge room with its fading wallpaper, the bathroom, the kitchen, pursued and harassed by a distraught Mrs. Linkman. Then, in the second bedroom.
4: But what has he done, Inspector? You've got to tell me.
0: I'm sorry. There's nothing I can tell you yet, Mrs. Linkman.
4: This is awful. Awful.
3: I've got something, Inspector. A tan shoe, sir. Left foot. What do you make of this stain?
0: It looks to me like blood. We'll take it back with us and have it tested.
2: In the laboratory at Scotland Yard, they found out it was blood. The bank in Newcastle identified the notes. In a police lineup, Collins identified Linkman as the man who had shared a compartment with Bennett that fatal Friday morning. And then the game was up.
0: Well, Mr. Linkman, have you anything to say?
1: This is all a ridiculous mistake. I can explain everything.
0: Can you explain this?
1: Yes. You must have found it in my flat. It's one of my shoes.
0: And can you explain this stain? Here, just by the toe cap. Somebody seems to have been trying to cover it with shoe polish. Not very successfully, I'm afraid. Oh, come along, Mr. Linkman. Can you explain that?
1: I've never noticed the stain before. It's probably some oil or something.
0: No, Mr. Linkman, it's not oil. I have the laboratory report here. It's a blood stain.
1: All right, you know everything, don't you?
0: Not everything, Mr. Linkman, but enough. Would you like to make a statement now?
1: Very well. I'm glad it's over. Glad I can tell somebody the truth at last.
2: Confronted with all this and the evidence of the stain on the shoe he'd vainly tried to cover up with shoe polish, Linkman confessed to his crime. And today that same shoe can be seen occupying a place in the Black Museum.
5: Orson Welles will be back with you in just a moment.
2: The trial was held at Newcastle with an eminent counsel retained to defend the prisoner, but inevitably the sordid details of the crime emerged. Linkman being out of a job and needing money, a chance to make the acquaintance of Wallace Bennett in Newcastle, learning his new friend carried large sums of money by train every Friday, Linkman carefully planned his crime. But he learned, much to his eternal sorrow, that care must be preserved both before and after murder. A moment's lapse, a few drinks, and it meant the 13 steps and the rope one morning not long afterwards. As the Lord Justice said in sentencing the prisoner, the scales of justice are now balanced. And now until we meet next time in the same place and I tell you another story about the Black Museum, I remain as always, obediently yours.

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1: First Precinct, Sergeant Klein. Well, who got bitten? Owl? Four. Where's the dog?
2: You are in the muster room at the 21st Precinct, the nerve center. A call is coming through. You will follow the action taken pursuant to that call from this minute until the final report is written in the 124 room at the 21st Precinct.
1: All right. You just wait right there in the emergency room. Yes, right there. I'll have an officer come over. Yes. Right away.
3: 21st Precinct. It's just lines on a map of the city of New York. Most of the 173,000 people wedged into the 9/10 of a square mile between Fifth Avenue and the East River wouldn't know if you asked them that they lived or worked in the 21st. Whether they know it or not, the security of their homes, their persons, and their property is the job of the men of the 21st Precinct.
2: 21st Precinct. 160 patrolmen, 11 sergeants, and 4 lieutenants, of whom I'm the boss. My name is Kennelly, Frank Kennelly. I'm captain in command of the 21st. It was 3:55 p.m. when I came into the precinct house for my night tour, which would keep me on the job until 8 the following morning. As I signed the blotter, Sergeant Burns, who was filling in as desk officer, told me that acting superintendent of buildings of the department was in the house making a routine inspection. After I turned out the platoon, I went upstairs and found the acting superintendent of buildings on the third floor. I called his attention to the cracked plaster in the hall ceiling on that floor and to the fact that during the last winter, the radiators failed to heat the floor comfortably. On the way down, I showed him the worn condition of the stairs from the second floor to the back room. And as we came out into the muster room, I told him about the plumbing difficulties in the cells.
4: Well, thanks, Captain.
2: Do you have any idea when these repairs will be made?
4: Well, there's a lot of work to do, Captain. There's nearly 100 buildings in the department, and most of them need work, lots of work.
2: Oh, yes, I understand that, but some need attention sooner than others, don't you think?
4: Oh, yes, yes, some do. That's why I'm making the inspection.
2: Well, this muster room, for instance, it hasn't been painted since 1941. Did you realize that?
4: Captain, you know I'd like to do everything, and I'd like to do it right away, but there's been only so much money appropriated. Well, it's been a pleasure, Captain. Sign the blotter and get on my way. A little bit behind schedule. I still have to visit the 23rd this afternoon.
5: Where were you?
2: Oh, Mr. Balmy wants to sign the blotter, Sergeant Burns. Step on around the back of the desk, Mr. Balmy.
5: Right over here, Mr. Balmy.
4: Well, thank you, Captain.
5: That one's got whiskers. I used to use it myself. Ringing on time.
2: What's doing, Sergeant?
5: Oh, nothing much, Captain. Except that young fellow over there is waiting to see you.
2: Who is it, you know?
5: He says his name is Weald, Harold Weald. Said it was personal. I told him you were busy. He said he'd wait. He wouldn't tell either me or Sergeant Burns what was on his mind. Excuse me, Captain.
2: Yeah, go ahead.
5: 21st Precinct, Sergeant Klein.
4: Well, thanks for all your courtesies, Captain. I'll try to get something done, I promise you that.
5: Oh, sure. What, ma'am?
2: Absolutely necessary, Mr. Balmy, that we get sufficient heat up on the third floor. No one can work
4: up there.
2: Listen,
4: madam. Well, it's a long time until winter comes.
2: Please, madam. Yes, it was a long time since last winter, too. That's when I reported.
4: Madam, you have my word, Captain. There'll be someone here within 2 weeks.
5: That's a civil action, madam. If he owes you money, we can't collect it. You better see your lawyer.
2: Oh, I'll talk to that fellow that's waiting, Sergeant.
6: Yes, sir.
5: If you can't afford a lawyer, go to the Legal Aid Society. The Legal Aid Society.
7: Mr. Weald?
8: Yes, that's right.
7: Captain Connelly?
2: Kennelly.
7: Oh, I'm sorry.
2: Oh, that's all right. Well, what can I do for you?
7: Well, listen, Captain, I'm sorry to bother you, but I got an awful problem. It's my kid.
2: Well, what's the trouble?
7: Well, she got bit by a dog.
2: When was this?
7: Friday morning.
2: Where?
7: In the playground there, you know, 66th Street, York Avenue.
2: Mm-hmm. How old is she?
7: Four. She's four.
5: Excuse me, Captain.
2: Yes?
5: Division Captain is calling in for you.
2: Oh, all right. Thanks, Sergeant. I'll take it in my office.
7: Yes, sir.
2: Come in, Mr. Weald.
7: Yeah, thanks. My mother takes her to the playground almost every day.
2: Go ahead.
7: Thank you.
2: Have a seat there.
7: I didn't think there was anything to it.
2: Excuse me a minute.
7: Oh, yeah, sure.
2: Captain Kennelly. Hello, Denny. Oh, just fine. When? Well, just a second. Let me look my chart. Yeah. Yeah, I'm working Monday. Where? All right, I'll be there. Okay, so long.
6: How'd you happen to get bitten, Mr. Wheel?
5: Well, I wasn't there personally. I was working.
2: Mm-hmm. What do you do?
5: Me, I'm a driver for the Ace Taxis. I should be on the job now, but I thought I'd better take off the afternoon, get this straightened out.
2: Yeah. How bad was the bite?
5: Well, bad enough, I guess. He got her in the thigh, you know, he really dug in.
2: Did she get medical treatment?
5: Oh, yeah, yeah. My wife said the lady with the dog was very nice. Janet, that's my wife, she got kind of excited at first, but doctor fixed it up, said nothing serious. So I forgot the whole thing, you know, until I got a call from my wife this afternoon.
2: Uh-huh. What happened then?
5: Well, my wife was all excited. She called my dispatcher, left word for me to call her. When I did, she said somebody had been around from the Board of Health. Told her they couldn't get hold of the lady with the dog, and if they didn't by tomorrow morning, she'd have to bring the kid down for rabies shots. It's 22 shots. It takes 22 days.
2: Well, where does the woman with the dog live? In this precinct?
5: I don't know whether it's in this precinct. It's Mrs. Charles Whitney, 190 Sutton Place North.
2: That's in this precinct, yes.
5: So I took a walk over there before. It's a big apartment house, very expensive. I started to go in. The doorman asked me who I wanted, so I told him the whole story.
2: Mm-hmm.
5: He buzzed up to the apartment. There wasn't any answer. He told me a policeman had been around two or three times today and the day before. The policeman couldn't find anybody there either. Is he from here, that policeman?
2: Yes, that's right. In dog bite cases, there's a 480V notice to be served on the owner.
5: Mm-hmm.
2: A notice to deliver the dog to the ASPCA for observation.
5: Well, anyway, I got to talking to the doorman, and he said he thought sure somebody was home because the elevator man heard the dog barking in the apartment when he went up there on the floor for something else this afternoon.
2: Oh, is that so?
5: Well, I'm only going by what the doorman said, the elevator man said. Now, look, the lady was very nice, but I don't want my kid to go through any 22 shots. What's more important, the dog or the kid?
2: What do you think, Mr. Wheel?
5: Well, I know what I think. The important thing is what you think. That, Mrs. Whitney, her husband is a big-shot judge, the doorman told me.
2: You sit here, Mr. Wheel.
5: Well, I'll sit here, but is that going to get me action?
2: That's what I want, action. That's what you're going to get.
5: I'll be right back.
2: Sergeant Burns.
8: Yes, Captain.
2: What are you doing about a 480V on a dog bite case?
8: All right, is that this one on Sutton Place North, Captain?
2: Yes, that's the one. What are you doing about it?
8: It's still hanging, Captain. Lieutenant Snyder said he had a man go by there three times during the day tour. There's nobody home.
2: Well, did they go upstairs and see?
8: I don't know about that, Captain. He just said it was still hanging. They haven't been able to serve it.
9: I gave it to Singleton and told him to try as soon as he got over there. You know who that is? That's Judge Charles Whitney.
2: Yes, I know. Now, listen, the father of the child the dog bit is in my office. He's been told to bring the child down to start a series of 22 rabies injections beginning tomorrow morning, unless that dog is delivered today.
8: There doesn't seem to be anybody home, Captain.
2: Well, the father says the doorman told him there was somebody home. Now get on it.
8: Yes, sir.
2: I went back into my office and told Mr. Weald, the father of the dog bite victim, that we would make a further effort to serve the 480V notice on the owner of the dog. I advised him to return to his home and promised that we would notify him later concerning any results we obtained. Patrolman Singleton rang in and reported that he again went to 190 Sutton Place North and attempted to reach the occupants of the Whitney apartment by the house phone. There was no answer. He left a copy of the notice with the doorman. He was instructed to go upstairs and knock on the door. In the meantime, I read and signed such reports as had accumulated since I was last on duty and placed them in the box to be sent by messenger to division headquarters. At 5:10, I went back out into the muster room and walked over to the desk.
10: He's trying to reach the judge at his office, Captain.
2: Good. Sergeant Klein, did Singleton ring in again?
11: No, sir, not yet.
8: Judge Charles Winley's office, please. I thought this might be the quickest way to get some information, Captain.
2: Well, it might be, yes.
8: Hello? This is Sergeant Burns at the 21st Precinct. Is Judge Whitney there, please? Oh, is he? Oh, I see. Well, when? Well, thank you very much. Oh, did Mrs. Whitney go with him? Yes, I see. Well, thank you very much. He's out of town, Captain.
2: Yeah?
8: He went to Boston for the American Bar Association convention. Secretary expects him back tonight. He's flying in.
2: Oh,
4: Did Mrs. Whitney go with him?
8: No, sir, not that his secretary knows of. As far as his secretary knows, Mrs. Whitney's at home.
4: I see. Look up the telephone number of their apartment and call over there.
8: Yes, sir.
1: 21st Precinct, Sergeant Klein.
8: Their phone might not be listed, though.
1: Yes, Singleton. What'd you find out?
4: Is that Singleton, Sergeant?
1: Hold on. Yes, sir, it's Singleton.
4: All right, let me talk to him.
1: Please, right there, Captain. Hold on, Singleton.
4: This is Captain Kennelly.
11: Yes, sir.
4: Did you serve that notice?
11: No, sir.
4: Well, did you go up to the floor?
11: Yes, sir.
4: What happened?
11: Well, I knocked on the door, Captain. There wasn't any answer. Then I heard that dog bark inside. I knocked again. Well, she came and talked to me through the door.
4: Who came?
11: Mrs. Whitney, Captain.
4: Well, wouldn't she open the door?
11: No, sir. I told her I had the notice to serve on her to deliver the dog for observation. She said she wouldn't give up the dog. She wouldn't open the door.
4: Did you explain to her that the Department of Health just has to examine the dog, that they won't molest or mistreat the animal?
11: Yes, sir, but she refused to open the door.
4: Where are you calling from now?
11: The lobby of the apartment building.
4: All right. You stay there. I'll be right over.
11: Yes, sir.
4: Sergeant.
1: Yes, sir?
4: Put out a call for a car to come by the house for me.
1: Yes, sir, Captain.
8: She's there, huh, Captain?
4: She's there, yes. So's the dog. She wouldn't open the door.
1: CB, is this
8: Sergeant? Well, did she say why she wouldn't, Captain?
4: No, that's what I'm going over to find out.
8: What if she still refuses?
1: Okay.
4: You get a warrant to go in and get the dog.
8: That won't look very nice. Cops break down judge's door. Some headline.
4: Is this better? 4-year-old girl takes 22 anti-rabies injections. No headline.
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3: And now back to 21st Precinct and Captain Frank Kennelly.
4: The disease of rabies is almost extinct. This is due almost entirely to the cooperation between police and public health authorities and the strict enforcement of the laws relating to dog bite cases. These laws call for the compulsory observation of dogs and other animals who are carriers of the disease after they have bitten, and for compulsory treatment of human victims bitten by an animal that has escaped. The fact that the disease is now rare does not lessen the strictness of enforcement. The idea is to keep it rare. At 5.05 p.m., the car came by the station house and drove me to 190 Sutton Place North, a new apartment building in the high rent classification. As we drove up, I saw Patrolman Singleton on the sidewalk in front of the building. The man was standing there talking with him. All right, wait for me here.
13: Hello, Captain.
4: Singleton?
13: Captain, this is Mr. Tedburn. He's the super of the building.
14: The resident manager.
4: Mr. Tedburn?
14: How do you do?
4: You've been waiting down here since you rang in, Singleton?
13: Yes, sir.
14: I really don't see what's all the excitement, Captain.
4: Don't you?
14: The Whitneys are respectable people. He's an important judge. To have policemen running through the halls over something like this, it's ridiculous.
4: Mr. Tedburn, I've just been talking to the father of the girl who was bitten by that dog. If that dog isn't delivered for observation, that 4-year-old girl will have to start a series of 22 injections. Is that ridiculous?
14: Well, I just want to save embarrassment is all.
4: There's no embarrassment on our account. If she'd accept service with the notice, everything would be very quiet and simple. What kind of dog is it, Singleton?
13: Well, the doorman told me a boxer, Captain.
14: That is right, a boxer.
4: Ah, big fellow, hmm?
13: Yes, sir.
4: All right, let's go up.
13: Yes, sir.
14: Do you mind if I come along also?
4: I'd be glad to have you, Mr. Tedburn. You can see that we don't embarrass anyone. The doorman held the door open for us, and we walked into the foyer of the building. It was decorated in black and white. On the elevator, Singleton directed the operator to take us to the 14th floor. When we got off, Mr. Tedburn led the way to apartment 14B. No one was in the hall. Either the neighbors on the floor didn't know what was going on, or they didn't care.
14: This is it. Shall I ring, Captain?
4: Go ahead.
13: Yes. There it is.
4: Try again.
13: Yes, sir.
4: Mrs. Whitney, we're police officers. We want to talk to you.
14: It is a wonder the neighbors haven't complained about that dog. He certainly does raise the roof, doesn't he?
4: Mrs. Whitney!
14: You know, Captain, I'm beginning to more and more see this thing from your point of view.
4: Are you?
14: Under these circumstances, I think I have a right to use my passkey. shut on the door, Jim.
15: Yes, quiet.
16: Mrs. Whitney, please.
15: Go away. Close the door. Please.
16: I want to talk to you, Mrs. Whitney.
15: You can't take him. I won't touch you.
16: I'm not going to take him. I want to talk to you, that's
15: quiet,
16: all.
15: Quiet. Now, come on.
5: Where is she going?
16: I don't know. She's coming back. She wants to put the dog in the other room.
15: I want you to shut the door and let me alone.
16: You don't seem to understand the seriousness of this, Mrs. Whitney.
15: You want to take Jeff away.
16: I don't want to take him away.
15: He's all we've got. Jeff's all we've got. We have no family, just Jeff, that's all.
16: I'm not going to take him away. I just have to give you this notice. Singleton.
13: Oh, yes, sir. Here it is.
16: I want you to take this, Mrs. Whitney.
15: No, I won't.
16: It's a notice to deliver your dog to the ASPCA by 10 o'clock tomorrow morning.
15: Well, I'll take it, but I won't deliver him. I won't. You can't have him. He's the only thing I've got left. The only thing.
16: All right. Let's shut the door. Thank you, Mrs. Whitney.
15: I won't.
14: Do you think she will bring that dog down there?
16: I don't. She's been served with a notice. Okay, Singleton, get back on the job.
13: Yes, sir.
14: People can live in a building 20 years, and you never know they ever existed.
13: 20 years.
16: Hit that elevator bell, will you, Singleton?
13: Yes, sir.
14: Then a little thing like this can cause so much trouble.
16: It's always the little things that cause trouble, Mr. Tedburn. People seem to manage the big ones. We rode down in the elevator. I thanked Mr. Tedburn for his assistance and came out of the building with Singleton. He resumed walking his post, and I got into the car and went back to the precinct house. There, as the officer who served the 480V form on Mrs. Whitney, I filled in the lower half and delivered it to the desk officer to be forwarded to the Bureau of Preventable Diseases, Department of Health. Sergeant Burns told me that Patrolman Mercado had come upon a boy, 17, in the act of turning in a false alarm. He chased him up the stairs of a tenement and over the roofs of three adjacent buildings before he was apprehended. The boy admitted turning in at least 5 false alarms during the last month. I went on patrol of the precinct, during which I stopped on post number 2, saw Patrolman Mercado, and congratulated him on the arrest. Later, while I was still on patrol, there was a radio signal to call in. He stopped at the nearest box, and I was told by Sergeant Klein that a visitor was waiting for me, Judge Charles Whitney. I had my operator drive me around to the precinct house. When I got out of the car, I instructed him to pick up his partner, who had been taking his meal period, and resume patrol. As the car drove away, I crossed the sidewalk and walked up into the muster room. Hello, Sergeant.
17: Captain. 21st precinct, Sergeant.
16: Where's
17: Klein.
16: The judge?
17: I suggested the judge wait in your office, Captain.
16: You think you're good.
17: All right.
16: Oh, what's doing, Sergeant?
17: Oh, it's been a quiet tour, Captain.
16: All right, I'll be in my office.
17: Yes, sir.
18: 21st precinct, Sergeant Klein. Spoke into what?
16: Judge Whitney?
19: Oh, hello, Captain. We've met before, haven't we?
16: Yes, I think so, at some dinner.
19: Oh, yeah.
16: Well, sit down, Judge.
19: Thank you. I just got into LaGuardia from Boston an hour ago.
16: Yes, sir, I know.
19: I understand you were over to the apartment, Captain.
16: Yes, that's right. We were there. And I'm sorry if we found it necessary to be a little insistent with Mrs. Whitney, but I don't have to tell you the law in these dog bite cases, Judge. If I wasn't able to effect service the way I did, I would have been required to get a warrant and break the door down. I hope you were able to explain that to Mrs. Whitney.
19: Captain, I haven't been able to explain anything to Mrs. Whitney. She wouldn't open the door for me either.
16: Wouldn't she?
19: No. I came home from the airport and went upstairs and tried my key. She had the chain on the door. Wouldn't open it. Wouldn't even talk to me. Building manager came upstairs and told me what had happened.
16: Well, I'm sorry, Judge.
19: Well, it's not your fault, Captain. I don't blame you. I should have seen it coming. Perhaps I even knew it was coming, and I couldn't bring myself to believe it.
16: What's that, sir?
19: A breakdown. I should have seen it the night I left for Boston. It was the same night that Jeff bit the child.
16: Oh?
19: He's a boxer, you know, so we named him James J. Jeffries, Jeff for short.
16: Mm-hmm.
19: I told her before I left that she would probably be called upon to deliver the dog for observation. And I should have seen from my attitude then that this was going to happen. I was in a hurry to catch the plane. She was all right until then. I understand she was fine when the dog bit the child, that she took the mother and the child to the emergency room, paid the bill, so forth.
16: Yes, that's the report we got, too.
19: But the minute I mentioned the possibility she might have to turn Jeff over for observation, she changed.
16: Well, what was the reason for the change, you know, John?
19: Yes, I do. I think I do. See, Captain, we had two sons, Richard and Charles Jr. They were a year and a half apart, 19 and 20. They were in school at Yale. Last June, they were driving down to New York after school. Their car turned over on the Merritt Parkway. They were both killed. Both of them.
14: I'm sorry to hear that, Judge.
19: If you have children of your own, you can imagine what it did to us. We went away, but that didn't help. Nothing helped. For myself, I found escape in my work. A judge can work hard, you know, and I did. But Nora didn't have anything like work, I suppose she... She turned to the dog, as Jeff was the boy's dog. When she saw the possibility that she'd lose the dog, that brought it on. I'm sure that that's the answer.
14: Well, it probably is, yes, sir.
19: She wouldn't even open the door. She doesn't even trust me.
14: If I'd have known what the circumstances were, perhaps we could have used some other means.
19: There wasn't any way for you to know, Captain. I'm not worried about that now. She's locked up in there alone. That's what I'm worried about. I don't know what's preying on her mind.
14: Well, if you want to go into the apartment, Judge, I can call the emergency squad to give us a hand. They have a way with doors,
19: yeah,
14: you know.
19: But it's only as a last resort. No, I'd like to try persuasion some more. I had the door open this wide, the same as you did. I called her. She wouldn't answer. I couldn't think of anything else to say or do. I came over here. Do you have any ideas, Captain, besides the emergency squad? I mean?
14: Well, perhaps I have one, just one. It might work, I don't know.
19: Anything, Captain. I'm willing to try anything.
14: Judge Whitney was a forlorn-looking man as I left him sitting in my office and walked out into the muster room. I gave Sergeant Klein instructions to have a car drive around to the precinct house to pick us up. Also, I told him to have Sector Car Number 1 go to the home of Harold Weald, the father of the dog bite victim. They were instructed to locate Mr. Weald and ask if he would accompany them to 190 Sutton Place North. The car came by to drive Judge Whitney and myself to his apartment house. We rode the elevator to the 14th floor in silence.
19: Is this way, Captain?
14: Yes, I know.
19: Oh, of course you do.
14: I'd suggest you try your key again, Judge.
19: Yeah, that's a good idea. Still on the chain. Nora! Nora!
14: Why don't you try calling the dog? If he comes to the door, maybe she will, too.
19: Yes, that's a good idea.
20: Jeff, boy! Hey, Jeff! Hey, Jeff! Hey, Jeff! Come on, Jeff!
19: Usually comes when I call him, Captain.
14: Well, I think she has him in the back with the door closed. That's where she had him before.
20: Nora, please, please come to the door, Nora, please. Nora.
19: It'd be any use,
14: Captain. Let me try.
20: Mrs. Whitney. Mrs. Whitney.
21: All right, wait to your right.
19: One new man, Captain.
14: Oh, yeah.
21: Took us a little while to locate him, Captain. Hello, Captain.
14: Judge Whitney, Mr. Weald.
21: Hi.
19: How do you do?
14: Judge, Patrolman Singleton.
19: How do you do?
21: Please be nice. He told me about all the trouble you've been having, Judge. I don't like to cause any trouble, but after all, my little girl...
19: I think it's the other way around as far as trouble being caused is concerned, Mr. Weald. Now, don't worry about that. Well, I think you better call the emergency squad, Captain. This isn't going to do any good.
14: Try again, Judge. Once more.
20: Nora. Nora, please come to the door, Nora. Nora.
14: I think she's coming.
15: Please, close the door, Charles.
19: Let me in, Nora. You've got to.
15: Close the door and go away,
19: sweetheart,
15: Charles.
19: Sweetheart, now, please.
15: I'm not going to let you in. You're part of the law, too. You're on their side.
14: Mrs. Whitney.
15: Close the door, please.
14: This is Mr. Weald. He's the father of the little girl.
15: Oh. How is she?
21: She's all right, I think, ma'am.
15: I'm sorry. I'm terribly sorry. Jeff never bitten anyone before. I think it was an accident. I think he was just trying to get that red ball she was playing with. Just the red ball. He's a very good dog, really.
21: Yes, ma'am.
15: Are you sure she's all right?
14: We hope she'll be all right. She has to take 22 injections.
15: 22 injections? Why?
0: Because we can't get Jeff to see that he doesn't have rabies.
15: Oh, Jeff doesn't have rabies. You know he doesn't.
0: We have to make sure, ma'am. That's the law.
15: I don't want to hear about the law. That's all I ever hear about.
0: You don't want that little 4-year-old girl to go through 22 injections, do you, Mrs. Whitney?
15: Oh, no. That'd be a shame.
0: Well, it's up to you.
15: It's not up to me. Jeff doesn't have rabies. Anybody can see that. Anybody.
0: When were you told to bring your little girl to the Department of Health, Mr. Wheel?
21: Tomorrow morning, 10 o'clock.
15: All 22 at once?
0: No, ma'am. It takes 22 days.
15: Oh, no. Poor little girl.
0: Now, nothing will happen to Jeff, Mrs. Whitney. Believe me, they'll take good care of him. You'll have him back.
15: They'll keep him. They'll take him away from me, just like everything else. 22 injections.
0: That's right.
15: And she's such a little girl. How old is she?
21: 4.
15: Yes, 4. That's right. She was crying and her leg hurt her. With those little curls with a ribbon. I remember those little curls with a ribbon. I never had a little girl. I always wanted one. Not 22 injections.
0: Yes, ma'am. 22.
15: Please close the door.
0: But Mrs. Whitney...
15: Please close the door. I can't get the chain off if you don't close the door.
0: Yes, ma'am.
21: What's she waiting for?
0: All right. Take it easy.
21: Sweetheart, I'm sorry. I'm very sorry.
15: There's a lot to be sorry about, isn't there? So much.
0: Thank you, Mrs. Whitney.
15: Nothing to thank me for. Jeff's in there in the bedroom.
21: I'll see that he gets where he has to go, Captain.
0: Good.
15: Young man?
21: Me?
15: Yes.
21: Yes, ma'am, Mrs. Whitney.
15: Watch her. Watch her every minute. Every minute of your life.
21: Yes, ma'am.
15: Because without her, you won't have any life.
7: First Precinct, Sergeant Klein. He jumped, or he's going to jump. Where is he? On a ledge? Where is it? East 71?
0: And so it goes, around the clock, through the week, every what? Day, every year. A police precinct in the city of New York is a flesh and blood merry-go-round. Anyone can catch the brass ring, or... the brass ring can catch anyone.
3: 21st Precinct, a factual account of the way the police work in the world's largest city, is presented with the official cooperation of the Patrolman's Benevolent Association, an organization of more than 20,000 members of the Police Department, City of New York. Everett Sloan in the role of Captain Kennelly. Featured in tonight's cast were Lawson Zerbe, Wendell Holmes, Bill Zuckert, Don McLaughlin, Barbara Weeks, Bill Lipton, and Donald Bain. 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
1: 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I told them I'm too old to change my ways now. I'll put one at Lads onto it. Very nice, young Harold. 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

0: The number one ladies detective agency. Written and dramatized by Alexander McCall Smith. Episode 2. The best profession for a blackmailer.
1: When you are on a diet, which I was at the time, the ordinary things in your life, the ordinary chores, can make you feel heavily burdened. As a detective, Botswana's only lady detective and owner, of course, of the number one ladies detective agency, I often have matters to attend to which weigh me down. The most important one was the case of Poppy, the assistant cook who had come to see me about her boss, Mart Sau, who had threatened to dismiss her. Poppy had found out that Ma Sau was feeding her husband with the best of the food that belonged to the government college where they worked. Then Ma Sau had received an anonymous letter telling her that unless she paid money, her stealing of the food would be reported to the authorities. Ma Sau thought it was Poppy who had written this, and said that she would fire her from her job at the first opportunity. Poppy, though, told me that she had not written this letter. So who had? I had to find that out, and I knew that it would be difficult. People don't sign anonymous letters. It's a pity, but I wish they would. Then there were other problems. There was that business at the game reserve at Mokolodi. Why were people unhappy down there? Could I please sort that out too? Oh dear, and my diet, of course. You would think that being on a diet is all right when you are in the office, and that it is only at home, in the kitchen, that it is trying. But that is not the case, as I was about to find out.
2: There, Marumutsi. I have finished typing that letter. There is only one mistake which I have crossed out. There is a knot where there should not be a knot. That knot is not there anymore.
1: Thank you, Mama Kutsi. It's odd, isn't it, how one little word can change everything.
2: Oh, little words are very powerful, Ma. Mm. They taught us that at the Botswana Secretarial College. They said, be careful of the little words which can change everything. Look at the difference between saying I do and saying I don't. Two extra letters, big difference.
1: The difference being getting married and not getting married, Ma, I believe. Do you think that anybody ever says, I don't, when they are asked in the church? Do you think there are some brave ladies who say, I don't?
2: It must happen, Ma. Huh? And then, oh dear, there would be all that food for the guests waiting there. Would they eat it, do you think? Or would they have to go home without eating all the food cooked for the wedding feast?
1: Yes, all that food.
2: But on the subject of food, Marumutsi, look at the time. It's time for me to make some tea and look what I have here in this packet. Look. Don't they look delicious? One for you and one for me. A special treat.
1: Donuts, Ma.
2: I bought them on the way in. I went past that little shop. You know the one painted red? That one. Somebody told me that they get their donuts from that bakery up past the hotel there. The one that all those nice smells come from. That one.
1: I don't think that I will have a donut today, Ma. Thank you very much, but no.
2: No donut? Well, I am always happy to have two. Oh, there's that new man through there, Mr. Paul Petsy. He looks as if he could do some building up. Or maybe I could give the other one to the apprentices to share. Charlie and that younger one, they would eat this donut. Young men are always hungry, aren't they, Ma?
1: And some ladies, too.
2: Mmm. Mm. This is very delicious. Mm. I like it when there's plenty of grease and they turn the paper bag all dark. Mm. And sugar. I like it when they are given a really good dusting of sugar so that you get all over your lips. Mm. Like this. You see that? Sugar. And then you can lick it off your fingers. You don't want sugar on your typewriter keys. No. You must lick it all off before.
1: We don't have to eat donuts all day, you know. There are other things to do.
2: You You'd never go on a diet, would you, Marumotswe?
1: As a matter of fact, Ma, I am on a diet. I am already beginning to lose weight. See that? A few days ago, this dress was very tight. Now it's just tight.
2: Oh, I see. Well, you can't expect everybody to stop eating, Ma, just because you are on a diet.
1: I do not expect that, Ma. But I repeat what I said before. There are other things to do than sit about and eat donuts. I, for one, have some work to do. I'm going off to see that Ma Sau, the lady whose husband... There's another person who eats too much, I believe. I'm going to go and have a word with her about Poppy. There is work to do, Ma. Mama Kutsi, those are very fine shoes you are wearing. I have just seen them. They are those blue shoes, aren't they? The ones we saw in the shop.
2: Yes, Marumotswe, they are. I decided to buy them after all.
1: They are very beautiful.
2: Thank you.
1: And so small. Narrow, I mean. They must make your feet feel very dainty.
2: They are very fashionable, Ma. That is the fashion today.
1: Well, you must be very pleased with them. I'm happy for you, Ma. But, Ma, once we have finished our tea and our donuts, in the case of those eating donuts, we shall have to get on with our investigations. We cannot sit here all day. There is that woman to go and see, that Ma Sau.
2: So, this is the college. I have seen it from the other side of the fence. It is a very nice-looking place.
1: Yes. These young people are very lucky these days. They have the government to build nice schools and colleges for them.
2: And to make nice lunches for them too, Ma.
1: Mm-hmm.
2: Good lunches with meat.
1: If any is left over after the cook's husband.
2: Yes. What a shocking thing. All that government food going down his greedy throat. That is the sort of thing we cannot tolerate in Botswana.
1: Mm.
2: There may be other countries in Africa where the husbands of cooks are very fat. But not Botswana.
1: We are here on righteous business, Mama Kutsi. We are stopping something very wicked.
2: Well, a little bit wicked, maybe.
3: Yes, ladies. You said that you wanted to talk to me.
2: Mm.
3: I'm Matsau.
1: Dumela, Matsau. I'm Mara Motswe and this is Mama Kutsi. I wanted to speak to you, please.
3: Very well, but I'm a very busy woman. Are you wanting to sell something? We do not buy directly in the kitchen. You have to talk to the supplies officer.
1: Oh, no, I have nothing to sell, Ma. I want to talk.
3: Who are you, Ma? What do you want to speak to me about? I have told you I am a busy woman.
1: It is about your husband.
3: My husband? You want to speak to me about my husband? What is this about my husband? You are the mother of one of those girls, are you, Ma? That is why you have come to speak to me?
1: I hear what you say, Ma. Your husband...
3: It's been going on for many years, Ma. Just after we were married, even then, he started
2: to eat.
3: What are you saying, Ma? What is this about eating, eh? He started this thing just after we were married. I told him how stupid he looked running after those young girls, but he ignored me. They were 17, 18. I told him that I would leave him, but he just laughed and said that I should do that. But I could not, Ma. I could not.
1: You love him, Ma. Is that it?
3: Yes, I love him. That is true. I love him.
1: That is what it is like for us women, isn't it, Ma? We love these men. They do not deserve it sometimes, but we love them.
3: We are very weak. And your daughter?
1: I have no daughter.
3: Then why have you come to talk about him? Is it the daughter of your friend here? Is it your daughter?
4: I have no daughter either.
3: Then why are you here? Why are you wasting my time, eh? I have better things to do, ladies, than stand around and talk like this.
1: No, don't go, Ma.
3: Take your hand off me. I have things to do.
1: Don't go, please, Ma. I have heard that you have threatened a member of your staff. You have threatened to dismiss somebody.
3: Excuse me. I am the head cook. Do you understand what that means? I am the catering manager. That is who I am. I take on some staff and push some staff out. Some people are not good workers. Now, if you'll excuse me, Ma,
2: don't go. Ma Romotswe has not finished.
3: So you have found your tongue, have you? Well, you can tell your Mara Motswe that I am not standing around here talking to people I don't even know. Thank you, Ma. Goodbye.
1: One moment, please. People get dismissed for more than one reason. Somebody who was stealing food, for example, that person would be dismissed if it were found out that government food was being given to her husband. That is called theft, Ma. And it usually leads to dismissal, you know.
2: You have become very quiet, Master Wu. Have you not got anything to say to Mara Motswe? Maybe it was you who wrote that letter. Maybe you have come for money.
1: I did not write that letter, and nor did that girl.
2: Then who did?
1: I have no idea. But it had nothing to do with that girl. There is somebody else who is blackmailing you. That is what this is, you know. If that person is blackmailing you, then he will be blackmailing others. We can stop that.
3: And you won't report me?
1: Not if you stop doing the thing that I would report you for.
2: No more free meals for your husband.
1: A diet is a hard thing, Ma. But after a while, you feel better. Do you still have that letter?
2: I do. I will fetch it for you.
4: That's the turning, Charlie. Down there.
5: I'm not sure about this.
4: What are you not sure about?
5: Well, I'm not sure if Mr. J.L.B. Mataconi would have wanted me to take the truck.
4: But
5: you're new here. You don't know the rules.
4: He lets you drive it. You are his apprentice. An apprentice is allowed to drive the garage truck.
5: Own garage business. What sort of business is this? Going out to Mokolodi at night?
4: This is detective agency business. Garage, detective agency, same thing.
5: Then why is Mara Motswe not with us? Or Mama Kutsi?
4: Because I am going to surprise them.
5: And me too. You haven't told me what this is about.
4: All right. Take that road down there. That's the one. All right. Mara Motswe was out here at Mokolodi not long ago. She said that the manager asked her to look into some troubles that they have. He said that there was a very bad atmosphere and people seemed to be frightened of something.
5: I heard that.
4: Yeah.
5: I heard Mama Kutsi talking about it at tea.
4: Exactly. Now, Mara Motswe is very busy, isn't she? So, if I could solve that problem for her, then she will be very happy, won't she?
5: If you can solve it. But what do you know about it, Ra?
4: Rather more than you think, Charlie. I have a cousin who works here and I asked him. He told me about the curse that was coming to this place.
5: Huh? Curse? I don't want to get mixed up with curses.
4: You won't be. You just concentrate on driving. Slowly now. We're going to park over there and then we can walk.
5: I am very unhappy, Mr. Polopetsi.
4: Yeah, many people are unhappy, Charlie. That's what we have come to deal with.
1: I had looked at the letter which Ma Sau had passed on to me. I had held it up to the light and examined it, and I had even sniffed at it, hoping that there might be some clue somewhere which would point to the blackmailer. But there was nothing. The letter was neatly typed, and there was nothing unusual about the paper. So I was no wiser after having seen the letter than I had been before. But there was still something about it that made me think I knew who had written it. What would the blackmailer do, I asked myself. That is, when she, and I am sure that it was a woman, that is, when she was not busy blackmailing, what would be the best profession for a blackmailer? A doctor, perhaps, since a doctor would hear so many secrets from patients. But would a doctor ever stoop so low? And then, later that morning, a doctor came into the office. Not personally, of course, but in the course of a conversation with a client who arrived without an appointment, as people sometimes do, and looking embarrassed, as people often do when they come into the office of a private detective.
6: Coco, this is the place, is it? The number one ladies detective agency?
7: It is, ma. You have come to the right place. I am Mama Kutsi, assistant detective, and that lady at the desk is Mara Mutsi.
6: Oh, that is her. She's very well known. But tell me, ma, how much does it cost to speak to her? Is it very, very expensive?
7: Oh, no. We do not need to talk about that just yet, ma. It is not as expensive as you think. And we charge according to how much people can afford to pay. We do not charge very much, so don't think about it.
2: Madam Otsue, this lady would like to have a word with you.
1: Hello, ma. I'm very happy to talk to you. Please, sit down.
6: Come.
1: And Mama Kutsi will make you some tea. Are there any donuts this morning, Mama Kutsi? Perhaps our visitor would like a donut?
2: I have not brought any donuts, ma. I'm thinking of your diet.
6: You are on a diet, ma?
1: Yes, ma, I am. And it is not easy.
6: Oh, you are being very responsible. Thank you. I am a nurse, you see, and I know that there are many people who should be on a diet, but who are not. I see that all the time, ma.
1: Well, yes. Well, I suppose so. Now, you say you are a nurse, but you haven't told me your name yet.
6: Do I have to tell you, ma? Do I have to?
1: It would be better if you did.
6: Oh, thank you.
1: You must not worry that we shall go and speak to others about what you tell us. We have heard everything in this job, and we keep everything to ourselves. There is no need to be ashamed.
6: But I am not ashamed. I have done nothing wrong. I am not ashamed.
1: Good.
6: I am frightened. I'm not ashamed. I'm frightened.
1: You do not need to be frightened here, ma. We are your friends.
6: Oh, thank you. In that case, I shall tell you who I am. My name is Witelo Mampodi. I'm a nurse, but I do not work in a hospital. Mm-hmm. I trained in a hospital, of course, out at Molepolole, at the hospital there. There was a very good doctor there in those days. I trained with him. Do you think that a doctor can be a criminal, ma?
1: I think they can be. There have been some very wicked doctors who have even killed their patients. You haven't stumbled across something like that, have you, ma?
6: Not quite.
7: Not quite?
6: I think I should tell you a bit more, Maramotswe, and Mam Kutsi. When I left Molepolole, I came to work in the hospital here in Haprone, the Princess Marina Hospital. I had a job in the theater there, and I was good at that job. I was given promotion, but then, well, ma, can you imagine standing all day under those hot lights? Pass this thing, nurse. Pass that thing all day. And I didn't like those bright lights. I think they gave me a headache. When I came out of the theater and closed my eyes, I could still see those bright lights. They were still there. So, I decided to do something different. I saw an advertisement for a nurse in a general practitioner's clinic. I was interested in this, and it was not too far from where I lived. Mm-hmm. I could walk to work in the cooler weather. So, I went for an interview, and that is where I was asked a trick question.
7: That is happening a lot these days in interviews. They ask you trick questions. They make you fill in forms which are made up by psychologists to trip you up.
1: I'm not sure, Mama Kutsi. Maybe they're just trying to find out what you're like.
7: Then they should speak to your mother. They should interview the mother.
6: But mothers will never tell the truth about their children. They will want them to get the job.
7: Oh, I know that. No, the reason why they should speak to the mother is that they should really interview her.
6: Mm-hmm.
7: Because people are just like their mothers. Everybody knows that. Then they would know what the person wanting the job was really like.
1: I think that we are getting away from the subject here, Mama Kutsi. That is a very interesting theory. But we must listen to Buetelu. Please, continue, Ma. What was this trick question?
6: He said to me that he had a friend who had just had an operation in the hospital.
1: Mm-hmm.
6: He gave me his name, and there had been such a person there. It was quite a well-known person. That man who played football, you know the one. He asked me to tell him how the operation had gone.
7: I had heard that he was in hospital. Mm. It was on the radio. He became ill at a football match. How did it go, Ma? There was nothing in the paper.
6: But that was the point. That was the trick question.
7: I don't see what was tricky about that.
6: I said to him, I cannot tell you the answer to that because it is confidential. We cannot talk about what happens to any particular patient.
1: Ah, I see. That was clever of him. And you won't tell Mama Kutsi either. That is quite right.
6: At first, I thought he was cross. He asked me again and told me that I must tell him. But I said that I could not. Then, suddenly, he seemed pleased and told me that I would be a very suitable person for the job. If I

0: Let me get this right, Wotwele. You said that the patient was waiting to go in to see the doctor?
1: Yes. He had come very early, and the doctor was still at lunch. He would not be back for at least half an hour. So I talked to the patient because I had nothing else to do. He told me that he was worried about his blood pressure, which the doctor had told him was far too high. He said that he had been trying to get it down, but he had not succeeded very well. Then he said to me, "Can you take blood pressure? I'll show you." That is what he said.
0: And you can?
1: Of course I can. It's easy. We have a special instrument with a long name that everybody trips up over, so we just call it the sphig. You wrap a cloth band round the arm and you pump it up. It's very simple. I said to that man that I would do it for him while we were waiting, just out of curiosity.
0: Mm-hmm.
1: The doctor would do it later, of course. So I did.
2: And it was very high?
1: No, quite normal. So I did it again, but I didn't say anything to the patient because I thought that I was not getting it right. Mm-hmm. I just said that the doctor would talk to him about it. He assumed that I had got a very high reading again. And so he just nodded his head and looked a bit glum.
0: Maybe the instrument was faulty.
1: Maybe. And people's blood pressure goes up and down sometimes. So I didn't think any more about it. But I did look at his record card later after the doctor had filled it in. I saw that the pressure recorded was high, and I saw that he was on pills for it. They are quite an expensive drug, a very expensive one, in fact.
0: I think I can see where this is leading, Ma. Yes, the doctor is making people take pills they don't need. I have heard that this happens, and sometimes people are even given operations they don't need, as long as they can pay for them.
1: No. No, no, that is not what was happening. I thought of that, you see, and I decided to check up on things myself. I borrowed an old sphig from a friend who worked in a clinic. Then I looked at the records of patients who arrived for appointments, and I took the blood pressure of those who had high blood pressure readings on their records. It was easy to do that, as the doctor cannot see what is going on in the reception room, and the patient thought it was normal for the nurse to check up on that. Then, I looked at the readings which the doctor had written on the record cards.
0: And they were different?
1: No, they were the same. The readings were roughly the same.
0: Oh, well, Ma, I don't quite see why you've come to see us about this. If things are normal...
1: But they aren't, Ma. They aren't normal because one of our patients had a stroke and ended up in hospital. It was not a serious stroke because he recovered quickly and was quite well. But he had a stroke and he was one of the ones with high blood pressure. The doctor became very agitated about this. I could see that he was worried. He asked me to look at the patient's records. And when he gave them back to me, I noticed something. He had changed the blood pressure readings. I knew because I had looked when I had the patient had been taken to hospital. When the records came back from the doctor, they had been changed.
0: A low reading had become a high one.
1: No. A high one had become a low one.
0: I see. That is very strange. And then?
1: The doctor, he came out of his consulting room the next day and asked me whether I had been looking at the records of that particular patient. I do not like to tell a lie, and so I said, "I passed them on to you as you asked." He said nothing for a moment, but he gave me a funny look, a look which really frightened me. Then he went back to his room.
2: And now you are frightened. I can understand that, Ma.
1: Yes, because that particular patient's records have now disappeared altogether.

0: have been destroyed.
1: How do you know that, Ma? Maybe they have been filed in the wrong place. That happens, you know.
0: They have been burned, Ma. I went out to the back of the surgery because I had dropped something out of the window and I needed to get it back. And I saw a little pile of burned paper. The doctor had tried to burn them, but a small corner remained, and I could tell that it was a record card.
1: Well, Mama Kutsi, what do you make of that nurse who came to see us?
2: I can understand why she is frightened, Ma. There is something bad going on there.
1: Yes, but what? I think that I'm going to have to pay that doctor a call.
2: Oh, be careful.
1: I will. But now I think we had better get back to our friend Poppy. I have had an idea about that case, Ma.
2: Good. I cannot think of how we can deal with that. I have no ideas on it at all.
1: Well, I do. I saw Poppy again, you see, quite by chance, at the shops. I said, let's have a cup of tea together. And while we were sitting there, I got a bit more information out of her. I got her to tell me something that she had forgotten to tell us. She told me that before she came to see us, she had written with her problem to another lady who is very good at solving problems.
2: Another detective? But is there one, Ma? I thought you were the only private detective in Botswana.
1: Not a private detective. Auntie Emang. The agony aunt. The lady in the papers who can advise you about anything.
2: That is very funny. Auntie Emang?
1: Yes. And now I think we are going to write to Auntie Emang ourselves. Could you take a letter, please, Mama Kutsi? Thank you. It begins like this. Dear Auntie Emma, I'm writing to you because I know that you give very good advice. I am a private detective, and my name is Mara Motswe. A few days ago, I met a lady who said that she was being blackmailed. She told me that she is the head cook at a college and that she's being accused of giving government food to her husband. I wondered whether this lady was telling me the truth, but she showed me the letter that she had received and I saw that it was true. Then she said something very odd. She said that she had been told by somebody else that the blackmailer worked at your newspaper. I was very shocked by this, Auntie Emang, and I do not know what to do. One part of me tells me that I should go straight to the police and inform them. Another says that this is something that should be sorted out quietly. So that is why I'm writing to you, because you are well known to be a lady who gives very good advice. Please, come and see me, Auntie Emang, and we can talk about this. You will see where my office is from the top of this letter. I am waiting for you. Please come and help. Your friend, although I do not know you, Precious Ramotswe. There. What do you think of that letter, Mama Kutsi?
2: It is very good. I will type it now. But will she come, Ma?
1: Oh, she will come, Mama Kutsi. Auntie Emang will certainly come. If we drop that letter at the newspaper offices this afternoon, we shall see her tomorrow. I am pretty sure of that.
2: Clever Mara Motswe. I went off to deliver that letter to the newspaper. Charlie drove me in the garbage truck. On the way there, he said something which surprised me. I have known Charlie for a long time, and I know that he does silly things, but I never thought that he would try to get involved in one of Mara Motswe's cases. But he had. He and Mr. Polopetsi, the two of them, had decided to act themselves.
3: But Charlie, you're not meant to stick your nose into Mara Motswe's business.
4: It is not sticking our noses in. It's called helping.
3: Only if you're asked. She did not ask you. What did you do?
4: We were very clever. Mr. Polopetsi and I went down to Mokolodi. Mara Motswe had been asked to look into some troubles down there. Mr. Polopetsi had a source. Well, that is what you people call a person who gives you information, don't you? He had a source down there, and the the source told him that the reason why everyone was worried was that somebody had brought a ground hornbill round and it was being looked after by Neil. Now, you know that sort of bird is very, very bad luck. If you have that bird around the place, then there will be a curse. Everybody knows that.
2: Nonsense.
4: You try telling people that this is nonsense. See if they believe you, Mama Kutsi.
2: So, what did you do?
4: Well, this bird was being looked after while its wing was healing. It had broken its wing. But it seemed to want to stay around the place. And everyone was terrified. So, we took it. We solved the problem for them.
2: You took the ground hornbill? And what did you do with it? You'll be the one who gets the curse on you. You and Mr. Polapetsi.
4: It is at the garage now. It is in the box behind the garage. We are looking after it.
0: It is 3 o'clock, Ma. It is time for me to put on the kettle.
1: Yes, a good idea. I'm ready for tea.
0: There's no sign of Auntie Eman yet, Ma. We have waited all this morning, and now it is halfway through the afternoon. You said that she would definitely come today, after that letter of yours.
1: She will come, don't worry. She will come.
0: Well, we shall see. Maramotswe, there is something I wanted to talk to you about.
1: Mm-hmm.
0: When I was in the truck with Charlie yesterday, when he was driving me to the newspaper offices, he told me about something that he and Mr. Polopitsi did. I think that they are going to tell you themselves, but I thought that I would just...
1: Later, Mama Kutsi. Later. Look through the window there. That large car. See it?
0: Ah, I see it, Ma.
1: I think that the fly is coming into the spider web, if I may refer to us, Mama Kutsi, as a couple of spiders.
0: I do not understand, Ma. What fly?
1: Yes, I was right. You see that lady getting out? That tiny little lady?
0: Oh.
1: The short one. That is our friend Auntie Imang herself. And look. Yes. Here she comes. Back to your desk, Mama Kutsi. We must pretend to be very busy people.
5: Coco, may I come in, lady?
0: Yes, you may, Ma. Please, come in. We are very busy, but you may come in.
5: So, this is the number one ladies' detective agency. I have heard of this place. I did not think it would be so small. Not much of an office.
1: It is fine for us, Ma. We have modest needs. But please, Ma, sit down. I am Maro Motswe, and this is Mama Kutsi. And you, I take it, are the famous Auntie Imang.
5: I am that person. Thank you. I will sit down. Now, I do not believe in beating about the bush. You wrote me a letter.
1: Mm-hmm.
5: You did the right thing there, Ma.
1: Well, I thought you should know, Auntie Imang. You are a very wise person, and it's best for a wise person to sort this out. Isn't it, Mama Kutsi?
0: It is, Ma.
5: Yes, you are right. Now then, this person who said that somebody at my newspaper was blackmailing her is just talking nonsense. Complete nonsense. We get many letters like that. Letters from people who are often a little bit wrong in the head. Maybe it is the sun. I don't know. Anyway, we just put them straight in the bin. I see you have a bin here. Use it.
1: Well, I hear lots of stories in my work, too. Some of these, as you say, are quite false. But there are others that are true.
5: Yes, yes, of course some are true. Some of them. But why would you think this one is?
1: Because I trust the person who told me. I think that she is telling the truth. She is not a person to make things up.
5: If you thought that, then why did you write to me for my advice?
1: I'm sorry about that singing, Ma. That is from the school over there. The children sing in the afternoon sometimes.
0: And in the morning.
5: Yes, yes. But answer my question, please. Why write to me if you think that silly letter is true? Why waste my time?
1: Because you, Auntie Imang, are the blackmailer. That is why.
5: You are speaking lies, fat woman.
1: Oh, am I? Well, here are some details. Ma Sau, that is the name of the lady. She was stealing food. You blackmailed her because she was going to lose her job if anybody found out. Then there are other cases. There is a man I know who has been having an affair. He is a cousin of mine. You have been making him pay you money to stop you telling his wife. I know about that case too. And another man too. One who is a politician. You have been blackmailing him.
5: This man is a cheat. He deserves it. You cannot side with him, Ma. Anyway, you cannot prove any of this. You have no proof. I am not going to waste my time talking to you.
1: You are right, Ma. I have no proof. But I can tell you this. Mama Kutsi and I pretend to be busy, but we really are not. We have lots and lots of time. And I promise you one thing. We will be very happy to spend all our time, all of it, finding the proof we need. And if we don't, well, then we always have the tape recording.
5: What tape recording?
1: Of our conversation right now. Shall I ask Mama Kutsi to play it back to you, Ma? Would you like to hear yourself saying what you said about that man who is cheating on his wife? About how he deserves what you are doing to him? No. I see that you are not keen to hear that.
5: What do you want? Money? We can sort this out, you know.
1: But that would make me a blackmailer myself, Auntie Iman. I am surprised at you. I really am. No. That is not what I want. What I want from you is this. No more Auntie Iman. No more blackmailing letters. Do you understand? You will resign from the column. You will say that Auntie Iman is tired of giving all this good advice and is going off to her kettle post right now. You have given a lot of advice in your life, Auntie Iman. Now it's time for you to take some advice yourself. So, I'm sure that you will do what I have just suggested. Things are nice and quiet out at the kettle posts. You will have a good retirement, and if you take my advice, as I'm sure you will, then Mama Kutsi and I will feel that we do not need to bother the police with your case. They have so much else to do, you see. Well, Mama Kutsi, now we can have our rather delayed cup of tea. What a pity Auntie Imang felt that she could not stay and join us in a cup. It would have been most interesting.
0: She has to go off and get ready to go out to the cattle post.
1: Yes, that will keep her quiet for a while. Mind you, I shall miss her column, Ma. She always wrote funny answers and gave some very good advice, too.
3: Well, all the time she was using these stories that people sent her. Mm. All those confessions. What a wonderful job for a blackmailer.
1: Yes, well, I think that's all over now.
3: Who was that man, by the way, Maramutsui? That cousin of yours?
1: Oh, him. He doesn't exist. Or put it this way, I'm sure that such a person exists, although he's not my cousin. I made him up, but I was pretty sure that she would be blackmailing some man for exactly that. And I think she was.
3: And the tape recorder, made up, of course. And the politician, imaginary.
1: Yes. But did you notice how she did not look at all puzzled? So I was right there, too. She is blackmailing a politician. I wonder which one.
3: You are a very clever lady, Maramutsui.
1: You are kind to say that, Mama Kutsi. But I don't think I am. Our job is common sense, you see. That's all there is to it. Common sense. And the occasional cup of red bush tea. That's all. Is the tea ready yet? We have to talk about that other case. Boitello and that doctor. I have been thinking about that, Mama Kutsi. And I have had an idea. Not a big idea, but a small one. Those pills that the doctor has given his patients, I wonder what shape and color they are.
2: I have no idea. Did you ask Bicello?
1: No, but I can find out. There, the kettle's boiled. Mama Kutsi, you're wearing your old shoes. Where are those lovely new blue shoes of yours, the fashionable ones?
0: You should rotate your shoes, Ma. That is what they say. Wear one pair for a day or two, and then another.
1: I see.
0: Actually, Ma, those fashionable shoes are a bit small for me. I think you were right about them. But I felt great happiness when I wore them, and I shall always remember that. They are such beautiful blue shoes.
1: Well, that's the important thing, isn't it, Ma? To feel happiness and to remember it.
0: I think that's true, Ma Ramotse. But they were such lovely shoes, Ma. The color of the sky.
1: But the sky is still there, Ma. It's there, isn't it? We can all look up at it if we want to.

0: The number one ladies' detective agency was written and dramatized by Alexander McCall Smith. Mara Motswe was played by Claire Benedict, and Mama Kutsi by Nadine Marshall. Ma Tsao was played by Janice Akwa. Boitello by Ajua Ando. Charlie by Maynard Eziashi. Mr. Polopetsi by Patterson Joseph. And Auntie Amang by Ali Parsons. The director was Gaynor McFarlane.
1: Inside every cake plum, there's a nice clean stone asking to be let out. There's a very sweet sound to cake plums when you have them for afters.

0: Hold it. 15 seconds from now, you'll see the picture he just took. See? With the Polaroid Land camera, you get bright, sharp pictures in 15 seconds. Snap, pull, peel. It's that easy. Is there any better way to get pictures of the family?
1: I've been gardening in white gloves. Just to prove that dirt can't hide. From New Tide. 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Not for New Tide. 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How's that for cleanness? 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Try it.
2: 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Understand?
3: Calling all detectives. Private detectives get all sorts of clients. But I once had a murder case in which my client was me. That is the situation on this page from my casebook. The casebook of Jerry Browning, private detective. Many people think that a private detective like me, Jerry Browning, has a lot of special rights and privileges. Far from it. I was sitting at a small table in the Montmartre, which is one of those intimate nightclubs. With luck, I hope to see Johnny Laughlin walk into the place sometime during the evening. I wanted Johnny for having worked the flim-flam, one of the basic confidence games, on a man now my client. The man who pushed his way across the floor to my table was tall, dark, heavy-shouldered.
4: Listen, Jake. You butter my girl again and I'll slap your nose through the back of your head.
3: I blinked. You're talking to the wrong man, pal. I never saw you or your girl before. All that did was infuriate the guy.
4: Who you trying to ritz? Stand up and fight or I'll knock that smike right off your puss.
3: Under the circumstances, there was only one thing to do, and I did it. I yanked my blackjack from my pocket, kicked my chair out from under me, slapped the guy with the blackjack. And instantly, the three other men surrounded me. One had a gun. I struck out at him. Heard the bullet go past my ear, and from then on was too busy to notice anything. After what seemed like hours, the lights went on. And I found myself in the grip of two husky cops. There was a still figure on the floor.
5: Mister, you're under arrest for murder.
3: I got into a fight at a nightclub and found myself charged with murder. The next morning, I had a talk with my lawyer, and Lieutenant Dawson came over to see me from headquarters. They were both optimistic.
6: Jerry, we've got it pretty well established that the guy did pick the fight with you. The only question now is who killed him?
3: My lawyer shrugged. That's not our question, Lieutenant. Jerry's innocent, and I want him released. Dawson nodded absently.
6: Yeah, sure. That's just formality.
3: He turned to me.
6: Jerry, I want you to come down to the morgue, take a look at the body. We haven't been able to identify it yet.

0: I stared at the still body lying on the morgue slab, and I dreaded what I had to say. Dawson, this is not the fellow who picked the fight with me.
1: You mean this poor guy was just an innocent bystander?
0: My lawyer got red in the face.
2: That doesn't alter the circumstances. Jerry had nothing to do with it. A hoodlum picked a fight and...
0: I shrugged. Save it for court. We're liable to need it.
3: A license as a private detective is not a license to engage in brawls. Even though Mr. Browning did not actually shoot the victim, he is responsible for the conditions culminating in the murder. I hold him for the grand jury. However, I will accept a petition for bail.
0: In the 4 days previous to my scheduled appearance before the grand jury, I moved heaven and earth to find out the identity of the murdered man. All I learned was that he'd come into the nightclub alone just a few minutes before the fight started, had been sitting at a table right behind mine. For a while, I thought that the murderer had some connection with Johnny Laughlin, the confidence man I'd been trying to capture. But even that slim hope disappeared when I entered the grand jury room. The district attorney shook a bony finger in my face.
4: Members of the grand jury, this man Browning has been a troublemaker for years. He claims to have been seeking the capture of Johnny Laughlin, who was in the custody of New Orleans police 24 hours before the nightclub murder, as Browning should have known if he were more interested in his business than in brawls. What do you say to that, Browning?
0: I had one chance, and I took it.
4: Members of the grand jury, this was no murder growing out of a casual brawl. I've uncovered evidence that makes me believe the whole thing was carefully staged. A fight picked in order to make a deliberate murder look accidental. I'm sure the man who started it did not know I was a detective. He picked on whoever was nearest, the real intended victim. But something happened in the course of the fight which makes me sure I can solve the murder if the grand jury will give a week to do it in.
0: The grand jury believed me, and I walked out of there with at least a technical chance to clear myself. That stuff about a deliberately staged fight was something I'd thought up in a moment of desperation. But the more I thought about it, the better I liked it. And in a conference with Dawson that same day... Dawson, the victim came there to meet somebody. He had no papers on him because he didn't dare have any, and no money because he needed money badly. All that adds up to a Lamister of some kind. Find out who's broken out of a jail lately or double-crossed a gang someplace, and we'll at least have the victim identified. We had the identification 2 days later.
1: Jerry, our man is Sandy Purcell. Used to be an accountant. Ran the books for an eastern gambling syndicate, sold inside information to another gang, and disappeared right after that. It clears you, Jerry.
0: Yeah, but that's not enough. There's a certain guy I still have to catch up with. Now that I knew the kind of man I was after, my problem became simpler. What I was looking for was a big man with a big pain in his head. Gangland has its own doctors, men who for many reasons are not permitted to practice medicine, but who for a price will extract a bullet or patch a cracked skull. That's why 5 days later I was waiting outside a grimy tenement building on the west side. It cost me $200 to learn this address, but I figured it was well worth it. It was about an hour later when the man walked down the tenement steps. His hat was pulled way down, but not far enough to conceal either his face or the white line of bandages under the hat. He was the man who'd started the nightclub fight. I held my blackjack in my hand as I stopped him. Hello, pal. How's your girlfriend these days? I thought he'd faint.
5: Don't hit me. I'm a sick man. You almost killed me the last time.
0: I'll finish it this time. I twirled the blackjack, let him hear its lethal whistle. What do you say? We can talk at police headquarters, or we can go to work right here.
5: I'll talk any place.
0: His name was Pete Terrell, and he worked as a dance hall bouncer, made extra money by beating people up on the side. He wasn't in on the actual murder, but he named the three men from Boston who'd hired him to start the nightclub fight that led to Sandy Purcell's murder. It was an old story. A guy who sells out a gang to another gang, then gets pushed off as useless. Sandy'd been threatening to talk unless he was taken care of. So they took care of him, though not as he expected. Terrell was lucky. He only got 5 years. Of the rest, one got the chair, two others life sentences. Like I said, it makes no difference who you are. When you step into a courtroom, all you get is justice.
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15: Crime does not pay.
16: Good house tonight, Sam.
17: Not bad. Not bad at all.
16: The house? Or Dropper's Den?
17: Bill, of course. Why a babe like that wants to work in a dance hall?
16: I work in a dance hall.
17: Ah, but you, kid, it's a habit. Also, a nice cut of the purse. She sure has class, I think.
16: Okay, she's got class. She also happens to be Dropper's girl.
17: Maybe I'm thinking of expanding my territory.
16: Dropper won't like that.
17: Neither will you.
16: You always come back. But up to now, you never fooled with Baines whose boyfriend tax sawed off 38.
17: I can take care of myself. And for the moment, I intend to take care of myself with Lil.
15: In the interest of good citizenship and law enforcement, we present Crime Does Not Pay, based on the famous Metro-Goldwyn-Mayer series of short subjects. In just a moment, you will hear Clip Joint, starring Alexander Kirkland.

0: Now, Crime Does Not Pay, starring Alexander Kirkland as Dan Sheridan in Clip Joint. Every city, large and small, has its amusement center, whether it's brightly lighted, glamorous Broadway, or just the cluster of moving picture theaters in your hometown. And in many places, the side streets, beyond the brilliance of theater marquees, display their own neon invitations, be it just to drink or to dance. Those who seek amusement along these unbeaten tracks rarely stop to think that they may be easy targets for the illegitimate, for the rackets that feed on the unwary purchaser. Dan Sheridan had that kind of racket. Dan owned the Glory Palace, a dance hall. There, men like Joe Curtis bought their tickets, selected a partner, and tried to keep time to the music.
1: How am I doing, baby?
2: The name's Lucy. You'd do better if you followed the music, then maybe I could follow you.
1: Lucy, baby, I'd follow you if you give me half a chance.
2: I see. A careful lookout, maybe she's got a boyfriend approach.
1: Well, gee whiz, a fella doesn't go looking for trouble.
2: Oh, don't look so wolfy. Come on, Joe, you haven't hurt anybody.
1: No?
2: No. Honest, you know, a girl who works in a dance hall, well, she won't get to meet many fellas quite soon.
1: Well, I ain't so different from lots of guys, except maybe, I made a killing at the track today.
2: No kidding. How much?
1: Enough. For a date, maybe. And maybe another one tomorrow night. And so forth. And so on.
2: You must have done okay. Me, I never win nothing. I always say when Lucy bets on a horse, it's a guarantee the nag will chase the field all the way around. I always say.
1: Well, you gotta study the dope sheet. Oh, shucks. Just as we was dancing good.
2: Oh, that's because you forgot your feet.
1: My feet I forgot. Kid, you don't know the power of that dress you're almost wearing.
2: Oh, don't I? Want to talk or dance?
1: It's up to you, baby.
2: Look, we're not really supposed to do this, but if you just give me a strip of tickets, I'll sit out the next few with you. Over at the bar.
1: You got a bar here? And I didn't notice?
2: Come on, Joe. You haven't noticed anything. It's caught a load of my dress.
1: Hey, you're regular.
2: Glad you think so.
1: Hey.
2: Pardon me.
1: Hey, wouldn't you mind where you're going?
3: Excuse me.
2: Please. Is this table all right, Joe?
1: Any table is okay, Lucy. As long as you're sitting at it.
2: Joe, Kurt. Please, remember, I'm just a working girl. You feel all right, Joe? You only had a couple of drinks.
1: Feel fine. I could drink a gallon of this stuff.
4: Hello, Lucy. Any alone?
2: Not very, Mr. Sheridan.
1: Hi.
2: Oh, I'm sorry. This is Mr. Sheridan, Mr. Sheridan.
4: How do you do, Curtis?
1: Fine, just fine. Sit down. Have a drink.
4: No, no, you stay right where you are. I'll pick up our drinks at the bar. What'll it be?
1: Scotch. Lucy and me, we're drinking scotch. We even like the same liquor we do.
2: Yes, real romance.
4: Tea or burnt sugar and water, Lucy?
2: Tea tonight.
1: What'd you say?
4: I was just making sure of Lucy's drink. Stay right here now.
1: Sure I will. I can't move. I've only two drinks. Wow, what a wow.
4: You'll feel fine after a while, Fred.
1: Nice fella, Sheridan.
2: Oh, I think so.
1: He a boyfriend?
2: Oh, of course not. No. He just runs the place. He's bored.
1: Oh. Nice, though.
2: You said that before.
4: Yeah, this one is his, Lucy.
2: Check.
4: Here you are, Curtis, old man. Private stock.
1: Thanks. It pays to know the boss, huh?
4: Right.
2: Well, here's to it.
1: Down the hatch.
4: Bottoms up.
1: Oh, good stuff.
4: You live in this town, Curtis?
1: No, not me. I'm on a selling trip. Here for a couple of days. think of sitting at a hotel. I mean, it's getting awful warm.
2: Work fast, but
3: no use wasting time. Are you sure he's healed?
2: He's killing at the track. Joey, you're falling asleep.
1: Oh, I'm sorry. Can't keep my eyes open. I'll be there. I don't want to be sick.
2: Help him, Dan.
3: Come on, we'll take a little walk. Come back and see Lucy later. We'll just go outside for a breath of air. Come on.
1: Up the daisy, atta boy.
5: Cap, mister?
3: Well, my friend here, Bud.
5: Yes, boss.
3: How many times do I have to tell you not to call me boss in public?
5: Oh, sorry. Put him in the back, sir. Oh, what? What's going on?
3: I'm just putting you in a cab, Curtis. The cab will take you to your hotel.
1: Sure. I don't want to go to the hotel. I want to go... Lucy!
5: Is he going to be sick of my cab?
3: He won't be sick until he wakes up. He'll be out of your cab by then, understand?
5: Gotcha. The usual?
3: The usual. Take good care of him, understand? Take a load off your feet, Lucy.
2: Oh, why do I do it?
3: I don't know. I told you a dozen times. You don't have to work the floor. You pass the taxi dance the stage.
2: What's your mind, sir? What's keeping fast?
3: Bud will be along any minute. Something to worry about.
2: I always worry in these jobs. You never know.
3: You can know with Bud. He can roll a drunk better than anybody I ever met.
2: Drunk? From chloral hydrate?
3: Well, nothing like being sure. Come in.
6: Hiya, boy. You'll see you. Yeah, got to take a mile out of town on 22. Sleeping like a baby in the weeds side of the road. Nathan's rolling.
3: Yeah.
6: Fast, too, eh?
3: Nice work,
2: Bud. How much?
3: Just a minute. Let's see. 200, 450s, 520s, 500s, and some singles.
2: Not bad.
3: All right. Two of these a night will be pretty good. Here's your 50, Bud.
6: Thanks.
3: Your 100, Lucy. And the rest in the little tin box.
6: Hey, want me for anything more tonight, boss?
3: Not tonight. Good work, Bud.
6: Okay, anytime. Think I'll go turn an honest dollar.
2: Oh,
1: hey, watch
2: sorry.
1: Your face, fella. Pick him up.
2: Who is that for me?
1: Who else, Dave? Hiya, Danny. Lucy. Meet Lil. Lil Baisley.
3: Well, the dropper. How do you do, Miss Baisley?
2: How are you, Miss Baisley? Helping dropper with his chores this day? He likes my company, he says.
3: Well, can't say I blame him.
2: Thank you, Mr. Sheridan. I'm glad to know you at last. Dropper's been telling
1: me... That's a business call, Danny. Here's what you wanted. A pint. Chloral hydrate.
3: Hmm? Oh, fine. Cash or bill me?
2: I think it's cute, Miss Baisley, don't you? Knockout drops from the dropper.
1: I'll let you have this shipment on the house, if you'll do me a favor.
3: What's on your mind, boy?
1: Lil here wants to work.
2: Work here?
1: I'm thinking of opening up a place of my own about 30 miles up the line. Clubberstown. I want her to learn from the maestro.
3: I see.
1: Think she'll do? As a hostess, then?
2: I have been told, Mr. Sheridan, that I have the equipment. Look out, Danny boy. Explosives.
3: Why, yes, Miss Baisley. I think you'll do. I think you'll do very well indeed.
2: Good house tonight, Dan.
3: Not bad. Not bad at all.
2: The house or dropper's ding?
3: Lil, of course. Why a babe like that wants to work in a dance?
2: I work in a dance hall.
3: Listen, would you care if I have it by now? Also, a nice cut of the profit. She sure has class, that babe.
2: Okay, she's got class. She also happens to be Dropper's girl.
3: Yeah, well, maybe I'm thinking of expanding my territory.
2: Dropper won't like that.
3: Neither will you, huh?
2: You always come back. But up to now, you never fooled with dames whose boyfriends packed sawed-off 38.
3: I can take care of myself. For the moment, I intend to take care of myself with Lil.
2: Okay, Danny. It's your funeral.
3: See you later.
4: Excuse me, please.
3: Pardon me. May I,
4: Cut him?
6: Now, I tell you, my ticket for this struggle.
2: And struggle it is, Buster. This is the boss.
4: Easy there, fella. Here's your money back. Get yourself another partner.
6: But I picked this girl.
4: You've got your dime back.
6: Okay, okay. I heard you.
2: Very nice, Mr. Sheridan. And to what may I attribute the sudden rescue?
4: Well, to my desire to eat up the profit and dance with one of my own employees.
2: Wouldn't you rather sit this one out in the bar?
4: Oh, I'd prefer to sit it out in a convertible that happens to be parked outside.
2: Really, sir? Is this sort of thing tolerated in a respectable dance hall?
4: Between the girls and the customers, never. Between the girls and the boss, well, Miss Daisy, it's been known to happen from time to time.

0: better out here, huh? In the open air.
1: I don't care if I never see the inside of a dance hall again.
0: Oh? But you and Drop are going into business.
1: Nothing certain, Dan. Except death and taxes are the same, though.
0: As I've been told several times, you're Dropper's girl.
1: Dropper can be boring.
0: Yeah, I've noticed that.
1: I wouldn't expect Lucy to be boring.
0: Lucy and I are in business together.
1: Just business?
0: Just business.
1: I doubt it.
0: I'm not a student of history, Lil.
1: Meaning exactly?
0: I'm not interested in the past.
1: Oh? Interested in the future?
0: If you're in it, I am.
1: I'm in it, but is it your future?
0: Yeah, I suspect it is.
1: The only suspect, Dan?
0: I think I'm going to find the evidence right now.

0: Well, what's so funny?
1: Oh, I was thinking. Drupper, the big menace who takes all the suckers. Who's the sucker this time?
2: In just a moment, Crime Does Not Pay will continue with Split Joint.

0: Now we continue with Crime Does Not Pay, starring Alexander Kirkland as Dan Sheridan in Clip Joint. The sudden romance between Dan Sheridan and Lil Paisley was not one of those things which can be kept quiet, at least not in the underworld where Dan operated. Men and women there have the sharpened ears, the heightened senses of the beasts of the jungle. For them, as for their jungle counterparts, a missed sound can mean a lost life. That's how it happened that Lucy Wheeler, standing at the edge of the dance floor in the Glory Palace one night, heard a familiar voice.
1: Dancing this one with me. Here's my ticket, babe.
2: Wouldn't you rather sit this out, Dropper, in the bar?
1: Not me. Not too much about the drinks in this clip joint. I ain't no sucker. Come on, let's dance.
2: Okay, if you say so, mister. Hey, you're better than most of our customers, Dropper.
1: And I figured it'd be. I took 6 lessons once.
2: You don't talk much. Usually by now I've been asked for a date.
1: Ain't looking for a date with you, babe.
2: Well, that's not very flattering.
1: I want one with your boyfriend.
2: My boyfriend?
1: Yeah. Where is he?
2: You mean Dan. Why don't you say so?
1: He's your boyfriend.
2: Not this week, he isn't. But he'll be back.
1: Maybe sooner than you think.
2: Oh, you know Dan, Dropper. He just looks around and then he comes back to me every time.
1: He never looked in my direction before.
2: Oh, you've got nothing to worry about.
1: Maybe not from Danny, but I know that Lil. I don't trust her no further than I can throw that piano. With that bum piano player sitting there.
3: Well, Topper. Haven't seen you for a long time.
1: I've been around.
3: Meaning I haven't?
1: Meaning you haven't?
3: I've been busy, Dropper. Almost ready for another shipment, too, in a few days.
1: Where's Lil?
3: Outside, working?
1: No. You know better than that, Paul.
3: Do I?
1: She's over at the apartment.
3: This her night off?
1: Oh, I wouldn't know about that. I don't keep the schedule.
3: You know, Dropper, sometimes you amaze me. That mask of illiteracy drops off and you make use of wood.
1: Now, don't change the subject, wise boy. I know what she's doing.
3: Huh? Well, then why ask me?
1: Oh, I just want to see if you'd try to lie out of it.
3: Go on, Dropper.
1: She's waiting for you.
3: And if she is?
1: Lil's mine.
3: Ancient history, Dropper.
1: Who wrote it?
3: I did.
1: Lucy doesn't think so.
3: This time, Lucy's wrong.
1: So, she's got you going.
3: As a matter of fact, I'm gone. Completely. Thanks for bringing her here, Dropper.
1: I could let you have it right now.
3: Yeah, but you won't. You won't. I'm too good a client.
1: Lay off, Dan.
3: The same to you. Put that piece out of your pocket and you'll never get out of here alive.
1: I don't figure for you. You didn't double-cross me. I took my chances on you when I brought her here. But it always takes two to make a deal.
3: Better call her.

0: Bill, Dan.
1: Oh?
0: Dropper's looking for you. Get over to my place. Fast. I'll be there in 10 minutes myself.
1: He wouldn't dare to do
0: it. You heard me, baby. Do as I say now. You want to live, don't you?

0: could. Dan, where are the lights?
1: Funny you like, baby, to see by.
2: Drop it!
1: Tell you no Dane double crosses me.
2: Drop it!
1: I'm smart enough to outthink you and Dan Sheridan combined.
2: No, drop it, don't!
1: Funny you like,
2: no,
1: baby.
2: Don't!
1: But shoot by.
0: No, not here. Not in Dad's place. What was that? Hold it. Hold it. Don't run. Play it straight. Operator, I want the police.
3: Okay, Miss Wheeler, you found her. You walked in and you found her.
0: Lieutenant, I told you.
3: So you didn't kill her. Sheridan's your guy, isn't he?
0: I never held a gun in my life. I called you,
3: son. She's probably clean, old Sarah. Look, get out a pickup on Dan Sheridan.
0: Oh, no.
3: And
0: oh,
3: drop
0: no,
3: her
0: no.
3: Wood. This was his dame. While the boys are looking for him, Sergeant, you and me'll go over to the Glory Palace. I hear the dropper's been hanging out around there a lot lately. Ever since he pushed this dead one into the lineup.

0: Okay, Lucy, it's okay. I came over here when I saw those squad cars in front of my place.
1: Oh, I'm
0: they looking for me?
1: David.
0: Yeah, now, Lucy, take it easy, kid.
1: I was so afraid, so afraid.
0: Now, what's happened, do you know?
1: Lil.
0: Yeah?
1: He's dead.
0: Dead?
1: I walked into your place, the lights were on, the door was open, and I found him. I called the cops.
0: They're looking for me.
1: For you and Robert.
0: They think I did it.
1: I don't know. I told them. I told them.
0: Lucy, hold on to yourself. What did you tell them?
1: That Dropper did it. I heard one of them say a 38. Dropper has a 38. Oh, I'm scared. I'm afraid. I'm so afraid.
0: You're in the clear. So am I.
1: But Dropper, Dan, he'll come after
0: That's
1: you.
0: That's where you're wrong, kid. He doesn't want me. I want him.
1: Dan, she's dead. She's not that important.
0: She is to me. And he killed her. He waited in my place. He must have. He figured I'd call her after he left me.
1: Oh, the cops will get him first. You can't lead them to it.
0: I'm giving it a try, Lucy. Sorry.
1: No, I won't let
0: you. You can't stop me.
1: I can try.
0: What? You don't understand, Lucy. You explain him. We did fine together, but...
1: You loved Lil.
0: I guess.
1: What do you mean you loved him? You never had time for this all stuff. You were strictly business all the time.
0: Until Lil, sure. Stop trying to stall me, Lucy. I'm going after Dropper.
1: All right, Dan. That's what you want.
0: He even go to his own place for Lil.
1: The pickup's out for him and me.
0: Did you hear any names when the cops were there? Did you hear any names?
1: Names? I don't understand.
0: Names,
1: what
0: names of the cops. Think, Lucy, think.
1: Well, I heard...
0: Yes, yes.
1: The lieutenant... Cooper, I think, and there was a sergeant.
0: Well?
1: It was Italian. Volterra.
0: Got them. Fifth precinct. They'll bring Dropper there when they find him. They'll never look for me across the street from the station, huh?
1: Company, Dan.
0: Lucy, beat it.
1: They'll never look twice at a couple.
0: I told you, Lucy.
1: I took a cab and followed you as soon as I looked up the station. They bring him in yet?
0: No, not yet. Lucy, for the last time,
1: when you
0: I
1: asked
0: told
1: me to let you do this, did I stop you?
0: No, not when you saw it wouldn't be any use.
1: All right, then don't try to drive me away, because I won't go. I'll yell copper. They'll take you in.
0: All right. I'm crazy to let you, but...
1: Maybe a long wait.
0: Not so long. Hear it? The silence. Ah, cops, there's a difference. Go along, Lucy.
1: Dan, no, wait for me.
0: Lucy, stop it, get out of there.
2: All right, Dropper, out of there.
3: I moved over fast, this is our fault.
0: All right, save this shilling, guys, and I'm...
1: Sergeant, look out, he's got a gun.
0: Hey, what the...
3: Look out, Dropper, these presents aren't for you.
0: Dan, you're crazy. No, not over the train, not over the... I've seen them all, Lieutenant. Or I thought I did. That guy must have been nuts. Killing a man right between the two of us.
4: What did Dane think we'd do? They please, Mr. Sheridan. Hand over the gun.
5: Crime does not pay. Alexander Kirkland, who will star as Dan Sheridan in Clip Joint, will be back with you in just a moment.

0: Now here in person is Alexander Kirkland.
1: In the words of Gilbert and Sullivan, a policeman's lot is not a happy one, particularly when he finds himself in the midst of gunfire, and even when he waits patiently for thieves to fall out and give him the information and the opportunities he needs to enforce the law and to obtain convictions. But think a minute. The key to Dan Sheridan's and Dropper Woods' type of criminal operation is the Joe Curtis type of citizen who foolishly aids and abets these men and costs himself and you all those extra taxes that pay for added protection and police. As you can see, for the plain citizen who falls in with crime as well as for the criminal, crime does not pay. Thank you, Mr. Kirkland. 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Any similarity is purely

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1: If you like high adventure, come with me. If you like the stealth of intrigue, come with me. If you like blood and thunder, come with me.
0: Midnight, on the third night in the old abandoned graveyard, better known as the City of the Dead. A melancholy silence has settled on the cottage of Mayor Joshua Friday, lifelong caretaker of the old cemetery. Jimmy Parker, a prisoner, sleeps uneasily in one bedroom. His girlfriend, Phyllis Carroll, lies in a bed before the flickering embers of the dying front room fire. The knife wound in her back breaks her light breathing with barely audible moans. Dr. Tooner is sleeping heavily on the lounge, ready to attend her at an instant notice. The mayor and his son, Captain Friday, private investigator, occupy the double bed in the bedroom assigned to Miss Carroll before she was stabbed. Earlier this evening, but let Captain Friday tell it.
1: Earlier in the evening, a skeleton had suddenly been thrust through the front door to collapse on the rug almost at Phyllis Carroll's feet. It was a skeleton neatly wired together, joint by joint. Around its spinal column was fastened a message which said, "I have come out of the grave marked Theodore Beverly, but I do not belong in his grave. I am not his skeleton." Theodore Beverly was Miss Carroll's grandfather and was supposedly buried in the City of the Dead 14 years ago. He likewise had buried $500,000 worth of black pearls in the City of the Dead before he died, and left instructions where to find them in papers received by his granddaughter on her 20th birthday.
2: Yes, that's why Jimmy Parker and I came down to the old cemetery here. And now this skeleton has come up out of my grandfather's grave to tell me that he is not my grandfather and should not have been buried in my grandfather Beverly's tomb.
0: Yes, well, Miss Carroll went all to pieces over the presence of the skeleton, and it had taken several hours to get the household settled down for the night and to lay the skeleton out decently in the shed at the rear of the house. Finally, a semblance of quiet had descended upon the house, and its occupants had retired to their rest. And so came midnight.
2: Oh.
3: Shoulder hurting you, Miss Carroll?
2: Oh, I'm sorry, Dr. Tooner. I didn't mean to awaken you.
3: You didn't. It was that caterwauling outside.
2: I was just dropping off to sleep when it began. Why do you suppose it does that? Makes that awful noise. Captain Friday swears it's human.
3: Yeah, don't worry about old Clawfoot. You feel feverish?
2: No, just uncomfortable.
3: I see. Open your mouth and put the thermometer under your tongue. There. Have you slept at all?
2: Mm-mm.
3: Why, Tunkett, didn't you say so? I'd have given you something. How was I to know you were awake when you lay there still as a log?
2: Mm-hmm.
3: Here, now, hold your tongue still. I'll do the talking. You haven't been worrying, have you?
2: Mm-hmm.
3: Didn't I tell you not to talk? Here, let me have that thermometer. And just a mite of fever. Not enough to keep you awake. I'm going to give you a sleeping powder and tuck you in. I want you to go to sleep.
2: I'll try.
3: What in Tunkett's that?
2: Oh, that came from Jimmy's room.
4: Hi! Hi out there! What's the matter? Is Phyllis all right?
3: What's the matter with you, Parker?
4: I can't sleep. I heard someone talking. Is Phyllis worse?
3: No, Phyllis is not worse. She's trying to get some sleep.
4: Look here, doctor. Let me out of this room. Let me sit beside her the rest of the night. I won't run off.
5: Hey, who's making all this rumpus? Who is that pounding?
3: Oh, you awake too, Captain? Young Parker's pounding on his door. He wants out.
5: Does, huh? What do you want, Parker?
4: I can't sleep, Captain Friday. Let me sit by Phyllis the rest of the night. I won't run away.
5: Why should I do that?
4: Well, I'd feel easier.
2: Oh, I'm sure I could sleep if Jimmy was sitting by me.
5: You kids aren't up to something, are you?
2: Oh, no, really. I feel too woozy, and Jimmy wouldn't go away without me.
5: Hello. Old Clawfoot's out again tonight.
3: Yeah, he's been around for the last hour, up to some new devilment, I suppose.
4: Aren't you going to let me out?
5: All right. Come on out.
6: I promise you I won't try to escape.
5: You won't try if you know what's good for you.
6: That room gives me the creeps. Did you hear old Clawfoot at it again?
5: How could we help it?
6: I caught a glimpse of him through the bars of my window. He was out there by the shed.
5: You mean where we put the skeleton?
6: Say, I'd forgotten the skeleton. Yes, that's right where he was.
5: That bird's got a nose for old bones. I think we'd better investigate. Doc, you stay here with Miss Carroll. Parker, you come with me.
3: Captain, is the mayor sleeping through all this?
5: What? Oh, Dad? Oh, I guess he is. Tell you what I'll do. I'll lock his door so nothing will disturb him. Let him sleep.
3: Now, what in trunker do you locking the mayor in for?
5: I just told you, didn't you hear me, Doc?
3: Sounds like a lot of foolishness to me.
5: Well, never mind. Let's go, Parker.
6: You all right, Phyllis?
2: I'm all right, Jimmy. Don't worry about me.
5: Come along, Parker.
6: Yeah, okay.
5: You sure you saw old Clawfoot hanging around the shed?
6: You don't think I could mistake him, do you?
5: This is the screwiest business. Yeah, keep on the grass.
6: Listen. Church bell.
5: If that isn't coming up the valley from the old church ruins, nothing ever did. Hello, you were right, Parker. The shed door's open.
6: Golly, I wonder if...
5: Let's have a look. The skeleton's gone.
6: Door broken open and the skeleton gone.
5: Not a sign of him. We laid him out on the bench there, didn't we? Look around outside for footprints.
6: Yeah, it's hard to see anything, even with the moonlight.
5: Yeah, but no fog. See anything? Nothing over here.
6: I don't think so. Hey! Captain Friday, come here.
5: What have you found?
6: Some kind of a bone.
5: Bone? Well, look what you found. You know what this is, Parker?
6: No.
5: One of the bones off the foot of our skeleton.
6: Off the skeleton?
5: Looks like he dropped something in his escape.
6: Yeah, but Captain...
5: Look over there. There's another. Yeah, who says a skeleton can't leave a trail? Come along, maybe we'll find another one.
6: But it's taking us down into the city of the dead.
5: What of it? Graveyard's a natural place for a skeleton, isn't it?
6: I suppose so, but...
5: I was right. Here's another bone. Looks like an ankle bone, doesn't it?
6: I don't know. I never studied anatomy. Do you think old Clawfoot has done this? Strung that skeleton's bones out over the country this way?
5: It looks like it, doesn't it?
6: But why?
5: I wish I knew. That's the reason we're following this trail of bones. If there's a purpose, we'll find it out soon enough.
6: Oh, there's another bone.
5: Where?
6: There ahead, glistening in the moonlight.
5: Oh, so there is. Ah, it's a bone from the skeleton's lower leg. Looks like old bag of bones is going to pieces fast.
6: Yeah, well, so am I. I don't like trailing skeletons in a cemetery. Not with that claw-footed thing slinking around.
5: I think I see another bone ahead. The trail's leading us down toward the old church. Who knows? Maybe we'll find another message.
6: Messages tied around the neck of a skeleton. That's about the limit.
5: It was a weird bit, wasn't it? Let's see. What was it now? I have come to you out of the grave marked Theodore Beverly, but I do not belong in his grave. I am not his skeleton.
6: That sounds as though the man who was buried as Phyllis's grandfather wasn't her grandfather at all. Do you think that's what the message intended to say? You know, Phyllis's mother never was certain that the body was that of Theodore Beverly.
5: Well, that was a good many years ago. If no one could be certain back at that time, how could anyone know for certain at this late date?
6: I don't know. After all, who wrote the note?
5: Hello. Here's a bone from the upper leg. What do you suppose we'll find next?
6: Look here, Captain Friday. Let's not carry this thing out any further. Let's go back to the house and wait till morning.
5: I should say not.
6: But you don't know what kind of a trap you're running us into.
5: Trap?
6: Yes, trap. Listen.
5: Just the phantom church bell again.
6: Look. Look over there. Didn't you see something move?
5: I did not.
6: Well, I did.
5: I doubt it. You're just plain scared.
6: I tell you, I'm not. I saw something. Something creeping. Something in the shadows of the tombstones.
5: Rot.
6: It isn't rot. It isn't. It's something alive. There are creeping things all around us. I tell you, I can see them everywhere.
5: And I wish to heaven you'd point some of them out to me. I can't see a thing. Except up ahead, I see another bone.
6: I tell you, I'm going back.
5: You're going ahead with me.
6: I'm not.
5: Parker, are you going to come along?
6: No.
5: Well, you are, and quick. I have a gun here, Parker, and it's loaded.
6: Pretty brave with a gun in your hand, aren't you?
5: I'll give you until I count to three to start walking toward that next bone.
6: I won't move.
5: One. Two.
6: Go ahead and shoot.
5: I'm not going to shoot you, Parker. I just wanted to see if you were really as yellow as you were trying to make out.
6: Yellow?
5: Sure. Trying to kid me into believing you're deathly afraid of a cemetery at night.
6: What about it?
5: You haven't seen anything to make you scared, and you know it. And you wouldn't be as scared as you pretended, even if you did see all those creeping horrors you were babbling about. Creeping horrors.
6: Pretty smart, aren't you?
5: Any man who'll stand up against a gun as you've just done isn't very much afraid of anything.
6: Thanks for nothing.
5: So, as I've got it figured out, there's some very definite reason why you don't want us to go any further.
6: Go ahead and figure all you like.
5: I'm all through figuring tonight, fella. I know now why you balked on me.
6: How do you know?
5: Because I have the same suspicion as you where this trail of bones is leading us.
6: I don't know what you're talking about.
1: Oh, yes, you do. You think, and so do I, that someone is guiding us to the place where the Beverly Pearls are buried.
0: What is this trail of bones? This search for a king's ransom in pearls? What are these messages from the grave? If the skeleton in the grave of Miss Carroll's grandfather is not her grandfather, then who is it? And where is Grandfather Beverly, supposedly for so long at his rest? And why? But more in just a moment.
6: Captain Friday, I tell you, I don't know what you're talking about.
1: Oh, yes, you do, Parker. You think, and so do I, that someone is guiding us to the place where the Beverly Pearls are buried.
6: No, nothing of that kind. It's not true.
1: Oh, yes, it is. Now then, are you going to come along with me to find out, or do you want me to go on alone?
6: I wasn't thinking about the Black Pearls.
1: Deuce, you weren't. Look here, Parker, there's no use trying to kid me. I can read a man's face, and I know exactly what's been passing through your mind. Now, if you like, I'll take you back to the house and lock you in, and then return alone.
6: I'll go along with you.
1: I thought you would.
6: Oh, I wish that bell would stop that.
1: Forget about it. Look, here's another little heap of foot bones. Skeleton's lost his second foot now. And right up there ahead is... No, it's his ankle bone.
6: Well, I'll certainly know bone structure of the human body by the time I get out of this place.
1: Too bad you're not studying medicine over at the University of California. Look at the starch you'd have on most of the fellas.
6: No, thank you. And I'm not growing up to be a grave digger either.
1: Well, here's the bone of the lower left leg. We're getting well down into the city of the dead, do you realize that?
6: Yeah, we must have come a mile.
1: If it was just a little lighter, we'd be able to see the outline of the old church.
6: I wish I knew who threw that knife that stabbed Phyllis.
1: A number of things I'd like to know. For instance, I'd give a half share on the Rockefeller Foundation to know how come Lammy Fink was scared to death. And who burned down Lammy's shack. And who it was that tried to get into your room and was murdered by old Clawfoot. And who Clawfoot is. And who filled up Ernie Morton's grave. And who tried to shoot Dad down in the old church. And who...
6: And what your father does every night when he slips out of the house after everyone else is asleep.
1: There's another bone that makes both feet and legs of our skeleton. We ought to gain on him fast now that he's left his lower extremities behind.
6: Look, there's a little pile of bones over to the left.
1: Oh, so there is. If I'm not mistaken, those are the bones of his fingers and right hand.
6: And I'd still like to know what the mayor does when he slips out.
1: You'll be just as well off, Parker, if you don't wonder too much. Go on.
6: Well, we'd probably find out a lot about this mystery if we did know.
1: I'll tend to that end of the matter. Well, there's the bones of the left hand in a nice little pile.
6: Wonder what's become of old Clawfoot himself. Certainly made himself absent since we come out of the house.
1: He's a little like the pink flea. Here one moment and where the next.
6: Well, anyway, your father won't be out tonight seeing you locked him in before we
1: let the mayor alone. Oh, we must be getting near the end of the trail. There's the two forearms of our skeleton together.
6: Look here, Captain Friday. What do you really expect to find at the end of this trail?
1: I don't know. But I wouldn't be surprised if it were the pearls. Though why in the deuce anyone would want to give the secret away, I don't know.
6: No one knows where the pearls are hidden but Phyllis and myself.
1: Well, if you knew, why didn't you dig them up the first night, the night you were taken prisoners by the mayor and Doc Tooner?
6: Well...
1: You certainly did some digging. The blisters on your hand show that.
6: Oh, I dug all right.
1: Well, did you find anything?
6: I guess I miscalculated in the dark.
1: Did you dig in just one grave?
6: I didn't say I opened a grave.
1: Well, then, did you dig in just one spot?
6: Yeah.
1: Why did you give up so easily?
6: Well, we thought we heard someone moving around in the city of the dead, and Phyllis got scared. She wouldn't let me try a second time.
1: Heard someone, huh? Did you see anyone?
6: Just shadows. We couldn't be sure it was anyone. Phyllis was nervous about being down here anyway, and you can't blame her.
1: No, I suppose not. Then what happened?
6: Well, there's some more bones, Captain.
1: Oh, good. The two upper arms. We must be getting close. There isn't a heck of a lot left to this skeleton. And we'll go on. What happened after Miss Carroll insisted that you leave the City of the Dead?
6: We went back to the car, which we left on the road outside the City of the Dead above the mayor's cottage.
1: Didn't you fill up the grave?
6: You mean the hole, don't you?
1: Yes. Didn't you fill up the hole you dug?
6: No. We left in kind of a hurry.
1: Then my cue is to look for the excavation.
6: A lot of good it'll do you.
1: Why do you say that?
6: because I've seen the spot since, and it's been filled up.
5: It has? You certain?
6: Yeah, I know it has.
5: When did you have the opportunity of investigating? You've been locked up since that night.
6: I saw the place the day you took me down into the city of the dead and discovered that Ernie Morton's grave had been opened.
5: Oh, so that's it.
6: Look. Look there.
5: Well, ain't that something? Our skeleton has had the audacity to leave his pelvis bone lying right out in the open. I suppose we'll find a trail of ribs and vertebrae scattered along ahead of us next.
6: I suppose so.
5: By George, Parker, why didn't I think of it before? I know where we're headed for.
6: Yeah? Where?
5: I'll bet you money this trail is going to lead us directly to Ernie Morton's grave.
6: Oh, you don't say.
5: I most certainly do say. I'll be a mighty disappointed man if I don't find the grinning skull of our friend the skeleton perched on Ernie Morton's headstone.
6: There's a couple of ribs. Two more of them down there, about 20 yards.
5: Good enough. We'll be in sight of Ernie's grave in a few minutes now.
6: Well, what will you do if the trail does end there?
5: We'll sit down and keep guard until morning, and then first thing after breakfast, we'll reopen that grave. There must be something buried there. All the activity seems to center around the place.
6: Well, if you're going to do it by daylight...
5: Shut up, Parker. I hear something.
6: What is it?
5: Shh, listen.
6: Someone's digging over there.
5: Not a word now. Follow me.
6: Yeah.
5: We'll sneak up on the grave robber. Keep down in the shadows of the headstone.
6: I can see his outline.
5: Be careful, he'll hear you. Look. Look there on the headstone.
6: The skull.
5: The skull of our skeleton. The end of the trail. And it is Ernie Morton's grave. Oh, if that fellow would turn around, I'd be able to see his face in the moonlight.
6: Look. Look, now you can see who it is.
2: Dr. Tooner, why are Jimmy and Captain Friday staying out there so long? Do you think anything's happened?
3: No, you don't need to worry about them. Captain Friday can take care of himself and young Parker.
2: But they were just going out to examine the shed, and they've been gone almost an hour.
3: And then you just settle down there and go to sleep. Hasn't that powder I gave you made you drowsy?
2: Yes, but I keep thinking... Oh, he's right outside.
3: Well, I don't reckon it matters much if he is.
2: But why don't Jimmy and Captain Friday drive him away?
3: You can't tell. Maybe they're trying to trail old Clawfoot, and he gave him the slip and came back to house.
2: Oh, but what does he want here? Why does he keep hanging around the house?
3: Well, you're not afraid with me here, are you, Miss Carroll?
2: No, but I wish Jimmy was back in the house.
3: Yeah, I reckon you're safe enough. And then there's the mayor sleeping right in the next room. Oh, goodness knows how he can sleep with all this ruckus.
2: But his door's locked. He wouldn't be any good to us if anything should happen.
3: Mm-hmm. He could break the lock easy enough. It's tolerably old. But there isn't any need, young lady.
2: Oh, I am afraid, Dr. Tooner. Maybe Jimmy and Captain Friday were lured away from the house on purpose.
3: Rickety, I never thought of that. Say, maybe I'd better wake up the mayor. Then if he says so, I'll bust the lock. Captain had no business locking the door in the first place.
2: Oh, I wish you would. Oh, listen to him. Look. Look.
3: What's in turn?
2: Look. Look at the window. Look at the window.
3: Where? I don't see it.
2: He was there. He was there at the window staring in at me.
3: Who? Old Clawfoot?
2: Yes. Yes. Oh, it was horrible.
3: I'm getting mighty brave. I'm going to arouse the mayor. Mayor. Hi, Mayor. Mayor Friday.
2: Oh, hurry. Hurry. I can hear that thing prowling around outside the house.
3: He's sleeping dang heavy, even for the mayor.
2: Try again.
3: Hi there, Mayor. Mayor Friday. Hi in there, Mayor.
2: What do you suppose is the matter with him?
3: Dang funny, I can't get a sound out of him. Listen a moment, see if I can hear him breathing.
2: What do you suppose makes him do that?
3: I can't hear the mayor at all. That's funny, too, because he always snores like a foghorn when he's sleeping heavily.
2: You don't suppose something has happened to him, too, do you?
3: What could happen to a man in there? The windows are barred and the door's been locked ever since Captain Friday left.
2: But the windows were barred and the door was locked when someone stabbed me.
3: Oh, Savant, I wonder if the mayor's been stabbed. I'm going to open that door.
2: Oh, yes, please. I think you ought to. Oh, Dr. Tooner, I'm so frightened.
3: Well, you got me going now.
2: He's at the window again. He's at the window. Oh, make him go away.
3: Well, what do you want me to do, wave the tablecloth at him? You keep still. I can't do more than one thing at a time, and I'm going to see what's happened to the mayor.
2: All right.
3: Don't look at the window if he frightens you.
2: Oh, I can't help it. What are you going to do with that chair?
3: I'm going to break in the mayor's door. I wished I had a gun. I'd take a pop at that thing. That Bernie's wailing anyway.
2: Oh, please hurry with the door. What are you doing now?
3: I'm moving the other furniture back so I can get a good swing. Now then, we'll see how strong that lock is. It's harder than I thought.
2: You've broken the leg off the chair.
3: You brassed the chair. She's giving. She's giving away. There she is.
2: Is he in there? Is he all right, Dr. Tuner?
3: It's blacker than Sam Scratch in here. Where's the mayor's flashlight?
2: They're on the table.
3: Yeah. Now we'll know in about a half a minute. Watch what.
2: Doctor? Dr. Tuner? What's the matter? What's happened in there? Oh, Dr. Tuner! Dr. Tuner!
3: He ain't here. The mayor ain't any place in that room.
2: He's not there.
3: Not hiding a hair of him.
2: Oh, but... Oh, are you sure?
3: Of course I'm sure. I even looked under the bed for the body.
2: Oh, but how did he get out? Are the bars still on the window?
3: Yeah, I looked especially to see. Now, if that ain't the craziest thing I ever heard tell of.
2: Oh, but he must be there.
3: Well, he ain't.
2: Oh, but people simply can't just disappear through a locked door. They can't.
3: Well, the mayor's gone and done it.
2: Oh, but if the mayor's disappeared, then one of us may be next.
3: I don't calculate that makes me feel any better.
2: Oh, I wish Jimmy was here. Where is he? Dr. Tuner, do you suppose he and Captain Friday have vanished, too?
3: I ain't thinking of anything, except I'm going out and clean up on that claw-footed son of a gun in about a half a minute.
2: Oh, please, you won't leave me, will you? Promise me you won't.
3: I don't reckon you need to worry on that score. I ain't one of them brave fellas that goes out looking for trouble. No, I'll stay here with you, all right.
2: Oh, but what'll we do? You don't suppose that thing...
3: What thing?
2: Whatever it was that got the mayor... You don't think it's still in the house, do you?
3: Well, how should I know? I don't even know that the mayor's been got.
2: Well, if something hasn't got him, then what has become of him?
3: Does your imagination always work overtime this way? A fella could get the creeps just sitting listening to you imagining things.
2: Oh, I'm sorry if I'm acting badly, but nothing like this ever happened to me before.
3: Well, it doesn't happen to me every day either, thank heaven.
2: If that thing outside the door would only go away, I wouldn't feel this way, but... Dr. Tuner, look. Look at the front door. It's opening.
3: Gosh sakes, I forgot to lock it.
2: Oh, hurry. Hurry. Lean against it. Oh, hold it shut. Don't let him get it open.
3: I've got it. If I can push it shut, who's out there?
2: Oh, can't you hold it? Can't you hold it?
3: I'm trying my dangest. Whoever's on the other side of that door is as strong as an ox.
2: It's the claw-footed Phantom. You mustn't let him get in. You mustn't. You mustn't.
3: I can't get any hold with my feet. He's gaining on me. I'm slipping.
2: Dr. Tuner, the fireplace poker's on the rack. Can you reach
3: him? Good. It'll give me something to fight with.
2: Oh, can you reach him?
3: Yeah, I got it. I'm going to let go of the door and crack him over the head with the poker when he comes in.
2: Oh, be careful. Oh, you missed him. Look out, Dr. Tuner! Look out! He's got a knife!
3: Well, if he comes within range of this poker...
2: Oh, no! No! You killed Dr. Tuner! You killed Dr. Tuner! Oh, don't! Don't! Go away. Don't look at me like that. Go away! Go away! Oh, don't come near me. Don't come near me. Oh, please. Please go away. Don't touch me. Don't touch me.

The terror of old Clawfoot has descended on the old caretaker's cottage. What of the girl's peril, alone in the presence of the wailing phantom? What of the ghoul caught digging in Ernie Morton's grave? What of the skeleton that walks, the phantom church bell, the buried treasure of black pearls? Listen at this same hour next week when we bring you Chapter 7 of the Carlton E. Morse adventure drama, City of the Dead. 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
1: 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That's all. Rosencliff.
0: Tonight, hundreds of police cars are patrolling dark streets in California and Arizona cities, listening intently for the police radio. When the emergency call comes, and it comes many times every night, down goes the throttle to the floorboard, the siren screams, and Rio Grande cracked gasoline rushes the police to the rescue. No other gasoline will meet emergencies so well as Rio Grande cracked. Because no other gasoline is made in the West by the patented Sinclair cracking process. Tests have been made by scores of city chemists to find which gasoline gives best results in emergency motors. And Rio Grande has won the tests in Los Angeles, in Maricopa County, Arizona, in Fresno, in Oakland, in Berkeley. In fact, everywhere it is sold, Rio Grande cracked gasoline powers more police cars, fire engines, ambulances, and other emergency equipment than any other brand. Rio Grande crack has been chosen by these cities not only for its exceptional speed and power, but because city records of automobile operating costs prove that this unusual gasoline actually gives many more miles to the gallon. Even at lowest cut prices, no uncracked gasoline gives as many miles per dollar as Rio Grande cracked. Why don't you use the same gasoline that experts specify for their finest cars? You can enjoy police car performance in your own car if you just ask your independent dealer for Rio Grande cracked gasoline. And now it is our privilege once more to present Chief James E. Davis of the Los Angeles Police Department. Chief Davis.
2: Good evening, friends. A constant public menace, which your police find difficult to combat, is the operations of confidence men and bunco artists. The world is full of slickers whose philosophy contains no word or work. They are wed to the idea that the less wary should pay their way. Their victims, innocent, gullible citizens who believe in their fellow man, more often than not, swallow their pride, take their loss, and say nothing about it because of fear of ridicule. Hence, the policeman's problem. This type of offender could be more completely dealt with if only the citizen who has become a victim of his guile would promptly report him to the police. As you will see in this story you're about to hear, the Baron soon walked into the law's arms after his victim had gotten enough courage to report his gullibility to the authorities.
0: It is several years ago in Vienna. A seedily dressed little man sidles over the golden plush threshold of the Kaiserhof Café. A waiter approaches him.
3: You were looking for someone, sir?
4: For you, Heinrich.
3: Karl, when did they release you?
4: Just yesterday. I walked all the way from the prison.
3: Oh, you should not have come back here.
4: Yeah, I know, but I had to see you.
3: Tell me, my friend, did they treat you well in the prison?
4: Like a pig. Bread and water, turnips. And all because the Countess von Stormhoff left her purse at the table and I was tempted to remove the contents. 3 years for that.
3: Well, it is the law.
4: The patron need not have turned me in. He could have overlooked it.
3: Oh, it does no good to be bitter, Karl. You can get occupation somewhere else. You're a very good waiter.
4: Waiter? No longer will I be a waiter.
3: Huh? What do you propose to do?
4: I'm going to leave. Consider, Heinrich. With a monocle in my eye and an afternoon coat, could I not pass as a gentleman? Would I not look the same as any of these people here?
3: Perhaps you would.
4: Certainly, I have a manner. One cannot be a waiter in the Kaiserhof Café without a manner.
3: True.
4: And this scar on my cheek. where that Swabian dishwasher hit me with a plate that time. Would that not pass as a gentleman's saber scar received in a student duel at Heidelberg?
3: Yeah, it might. But not in Vienna.
4: I'm not going to remain in Vienna. I'm going to travel. And Heinrich, that is why I've come here to you, my best friend.
3: Why is that, Karl?
4: I will need some money to buy a wardrobe and a ticket. Enough money, let us say, to get me to Paris.
3: Oh, I have not much money, Karl.
4: You have enough, Heinrich, to lend me some.
3: Yeah, but my Lena and the children, it would not be fair to them. No.
4: It is investment, Heinrich. We are going into business together. The money I glean from gullible parvenus, I shall give you a half. Think of it, Karl. For a few paltry shillings, you will have hundreds. You can quit this menial task, open your own restaurant. Think of it, Heinrich. A little place of your own, where you can be your own boss. So good of you to receive me this afternoon, Madame Turin.
5: Mais not du tout, Colonel. It is you who are good to come. Always you are welcome in the home of Céleste Derain.
4: Ah, Madame, your words, the look in your eyes, gives me hope that someday...
5: Oui, mon Colonel.
4: Please, call me Carl.
5: Carl, oui. Carl. And you are staying?
4: No. I cannot. It would not be fair. These 2 weeks since I have met you have been the happiest in my life, but... Alas.
5: But what, Carl? Mon Dieu, speak. I, too, have been happy in this, knowing you. A real gentilhomme. Ah, oh, if you could only know the life I have led. Those unhappy years of mariage to Monsieur Derain, a bourgeois. Figurez-vous, a type who did not care that within my veins runs the blood of Napoleon. Napoleon, le petit, that is.
4: Yeah, I know. Yours has been an unhappy lot. And it flatters me... Well, it grieves me to be forced to add to your unhappiness.
5: Carl, what are you saying?
4: Céleste, I must go away.
5: No, mon ami. Do not go away. Do not leave me.
4: I have not told you before, but I think it is only fair that you know. I am on a secret mission.
5: Tiens, a secret mission?
4: Yes, I'm on the business of His Grace, the Archduke Otto. If I am successful, I shall place him on the throne of Austria.
5: Marvelous. When I think what that will mean to the royalist cause in France...
4: Yeah, exactly. My mission is a difficult one, however. It is beset with many annoying obstacles.
5: Oh, if I could but help.
4: Yeah, very little one can do. Yeah, I will get it somehow.
5: Get what, Carl?
4: Money. It will be necessary to finance the coup d'etat.
5: Money? But then, mon ami, I can help. I have plenty of money. Monsieur Derain made millions. Manufacturing bed springs or whatever it was. I beg you to let me help.
4: No, Céleste, I couldn't think of it. No, it would be quite impossible. When I am successful, when the Emperor Otto sits crowned in Vienna, I want to come back to you without a sense of obligation.
5: Mais j'insiste, Carl. It is a privilege. Oh, that at last I can help the reestablishment of the monarchy. It has been the greatest ambition of my life to be able to do such a thing. How much do you need, Carl?
4: Oh, really, Céleste, I cannot...
5: Assez. Here. I write you the check for 1,000,000 francs.
4: A million francs?
5: Voilà, mon cher, for royalty.
4: Oh, but Céleste...
5: Mais tais-toi. Take it.
4: Very well, and... And now, Céleste, I must leave you, but only until I have placed the Archduke upon the imperial throne of Austria. Miss Heatherstone, this mild English summer has done wonders for me. Oh, I feel like a new man.
6: You look much better than you did when you came down here to Shepton Heath a month ago.
4: I wonder whether my recovery was due more to the quiet summer air, the sweet-smelling roses in this garden, and the pale blue sky, or to the quiet intelligence of your soul, the understanding in your eyes, the beautiful friendship you have given me.
6: Oh, Professor Engstein.
4: Bitte, please call me Karl.
6: You think it would be quite proper?
4: I'm sure it would, Mary.
6: Oh, Karl.
4: Oh, if life could but go on like this, If one were not impelled to achieve, to grind out the grains of one's soul in the mortar and pestle of ambition. Oh, this is madness, Mary.
5: Why?
4: My experiment. I must complete my experiment. My laboratory in London calls, and if it costs my life, I shall go back and finish my work.
5: Carl, your life?
4: Yes, Mary, and it may cost me my life. The fumes from the chemicals with which I am working are insidious, deadly. They kill slowly. That is why I had to come down here to Shepton Heath to gain back a foothold and a life for just a little longer.
5: Oh, Carl, no.
4: And now I must go back to that foul-smelling laboratory to continue my work, to push back the frontiers of human knowledge one little step further.
5: Oh, Carl, you are a great man.
4: No.
5: When I was a little girl here in this vicarage, my father used to sit with me in this very garden and tell me of the great scientists who had given their lives for humanity. I learned to love them. Oh, and to think that I've finally met one.
4: And learned to love him.
5: Oh, Carl, my life has been so lonely in this old vicarage since my father passed on, living here alone with the memory of him. Oh, now I can't bear to think of the friendship we have had coming to an end.
4: Oh, you give me hope, Mary. You give me a reason to want to live. Perhaps, who knows, perhaps my experiment will not kill me. Perhaps someday when it is finished, I can come back to you.
5: Oh, I pray to God that you will. I shouldn't have said that. My goodness, I'm acting like a young girl.
4: To me, you are a young girl, Mary. A young girl who must be protected from life. Tell me, Lipion, you have not much money, have you?
5: Well, my father left me $100 a year.
4: Oh, as I thought. Well, here, Mary, is something I want you to have.
5: What is it?
4: A copy of my will. I have some property in Austria, a villa near Vienna, another near Salzburg, and some fairly valuable books and paintings. I've had my solicitor make this will out in your favor. If I die completing my experiment, I want you to have all that I possess.
5: Oh, no, Carl, I couldn't. It wouldn't be right. I've done nothing for you.
4: You have given me hope. You have given me something for which to live, an impetus to go back and complete my experiment, if I only can.
5: But of course you can. With your genius...
4: No, it is not that. Working with the precious materials I am, I may run out before the experiment is concluded.
5: Can't you get more?
4: No, I can and I cannot. At the present, my affairs in Vienna are so tangled that I may not be able to get my hand on some ready cash.
5: Then, Carl, would you let me help?
4: You? Oh, no, I could not do that.
5: It wouldn't be much, but I could possibly realize on some of my inheritance... Oh, it would be a privilege to help a man of science.
4: Oh, Nine-Nine, it's impossible.
5: And it would make me feel better about your will. Please let me help, Carl.
4: Well, since you place it on that basis...
5: I'll see my solicitor tomorrow.
4: Well, there is no immediate hurry. If I need your help, I will write to you. And if I survive my experiment, I will write to you to come to me.
5: Oh, Carl, I love you.
0: And it is not long before Carl Villingen, the ex-waiter of the Kaiserhof Café, alias Professor Rengstein, writes Gullible Mary Heatherstone for funds. Meanwhile, in the office of the Paris Sûreté...
7: And you gave this colonel von Mohrenberg 1 million francs, madame?
8: Mais oui, 1 million francs, so that he could place the Archduke Otto on the Austrian throne.
7: What?
8: Mais je vous dis, so that he could place the Archduke Otto on the Austrian throne. Ha! But the Archduke Otto, he remains in Belgium.
7: Where, for the good of the peace of Europe, he at best remains.
8: And my 1 million francs and Colonel von Marenberg have disappeared.
7: Madame, do you realize you have placed yourself in a grave situation?
8: I realize that I want my 1 million francs back.
7: More than your 1 million francs are at stake. If there is truth in what you say, if you have really contributed to the Austrian wireless cause, you have become an enemy of France.
8: What?
7: Madame, we must investigate this matter further. And in the meantime, you will be held.
8: Held? Mais pourquoi?
7: On suspicion of treason.
8: No, I have not been a traitor to la France. Mais c'est vous, c'est
7: Madame,
8: you,
7: imagine... That remains to be seen. This matter is out of my hands. That's clearly an incident for the corps d'assaut.
0: Diplomatic dispatches between Paris and Vienna quickly reveal the fraud. And Madame Durand, sadder and wiser, is released to go her chauvinistic way. But by this time, spinster Mary Heatherstone, puzzled that her beloved scientist's letters have ceased to arrive, sets out on a journey to London, which lands her finally in the chief of inspector's office in Scotland Yard.
6: So I went to the address here in London to which I'd been writing him. I found it to be a bake shop which sells Vienna bread.
0: I see.
6: Oh, I can't understand it. The bake shop, they knew no Professor Rengstein. Oh, I wish you'd try to find him. I'm afraid he's met with some accident, been a victim of foul play.
0: You say you'd been sending him money.
6: Yes. You see, he was completing a great and important experiment.
0: Oh, what kind of an experiment?
6: Why, come to think of it, he never did say.
0: I thought so. And how much money did you send him?
6: Several hundred pounds. Almost all of my inheritance. We were going to be married, you see.
0: Yes, I imagine so.
6: He even made me the beneficiary.
0: Of his will?
6: Why, how did you know?
0: I've handled such cases before, Miss Heatherstone. This isn't a missing persons case.
6: What is it, then?
0: A pure case of fraud. You've been bilked out of several hundred pounds by an imposter. Quick, Sergeant, bring some water. This young lady's fainted.
9: Meanwhile, living right royally on Madame Durand's million francs and Miss Heatherstone's several hundred pounds, Carl Villington travels to Buenos Aires, lives well for several months, and then, his funds getting low, visits a certain dirty office along the waterfront.
10: Buenos dias, senor.
4: I understand you are very clever.
10: Clever? At what?
4: Shall we say forgeries?
10: I do not think it would be wise to say it too loudly, senor.
4: I have no desire to.
10: What would the senor like to have accomplished?
4: I wish to enter the United States.
10: From which country?
4: From Austria.
10: Let me see. Si, that can be arranged. And under what name?
4: The Baron Karl von Badenthal.
10: The Baron Karl von Badenthal. An excellent name. I return at the same time tomorrow, Baron. And I shall have a beautiful Austrian passport ready and visa for you.

0: Next, please.
1: What is it you want?
0: Your passport, please.
1: Oh, yeah, my passport. Here it is.
0: Baron Karl von Baden-Powell. How long have you been in the United States, Baron?
1: Several months.
0: This visa is good for 6 months. You'll have to apply for renewal at the end of that time.
1: Yeah, don't care.
2: Baron, I'm
1: Edwards
2: of the Tribune.
0: Next, please.
2: What's in the house of the mirror?
1: Oh, the price.
2: May I step out the deck so we can get a shot of you, Baron?
1: Oh, but gentlemen, surely my visit is of no interest.
2: Sure it is, Baron. Come on.
1: Oh, well, very well if you insist.
3: How do you like New York, Baron?
1: Well, I really cannot say
2: what
1: yet.
2: What are you going to do here?
1: Hey,
2: hold it right there, will you, Baron? Come on, you guys, clear. Okay, Eddie.
3: Just a minute, Baron. Hold it.
2: Now, let's have a big smoke. Ah, that's fine. Now, what are you going to do in America, Baron?
1: Well, I shall visit your New York. I shall eat pie and baked beans, of which I've heard so much, and perhaps I shall visit Hollywood.
3: Yeah, going into pictures?
1: Well, who knows?
2: You an actor?
1: Oh, no, I am a writer.
2: Oh, yeah? You going to write for pictures?
1: Well, confidentially, gentlemen, I have written a scenario.
2: Oh, so have I, but them studios sent it back without opening it.
1: Well, this is a little different. When one of your motion picture millionaires visited Vienna last year, I had the pleasure of meeting him. We talked of my scenario, and he offered me $15,000 for it.
0: Oh, yeah?
1: Of course, this is in confidence.
2: Oh, sure, sure.
4: Some more coffee, Herman?
5: Yes, please. Anna, did you see the story in this morning's Examiner?
4: What story?
5: About the Baron von Baden-Powell.
4: What about him?
5: Oh, he's landed in New York and is coming to Hollywood to sell a scenario. Think of it, Hannah. The Baron von Baden-Powell is coming right here to Hollywood.
4: Well, what of it?
5: What of it? When I was a boy in Austria, there were some von Baden-Powells who had a castle near our village.
4: Well?
5: Maybe this man belongs to the same family. Maybe he could tell me of the homeland.
4: Now, listen, Herman. You have no right to bother a baron. Your people were just honest villagers.
5: Ah, yeah, but this is America. And Austria is no longer under the emperor. Here, Anna, we have equality. Surely I can talk to a baron. In this country, am I not a baron? I have made my fortune. I, too, have wealth and power.
4: Well, what do you propose to do about this baron?
5: I shall meet him as soon as he gets to Hollywood.
6: So unknown to him, Spider Carl's carefully spun net had already caught a fly. A gullible press gives the baron columns of space on his trip across the country. And so it is that he's hardly settled in his room in a Hollywood hotel when the phone rings.
1: Hello?
7: Baron von Baden-Powell?
1: Yeah?
7: This is Hermann Marek speaking.
1: Yeah?
7: Are you one of the von Baden-Powells who have a castle near Graz?
1: Why, yeah.
7: I do come from Graz.
1: Oh, you do?
7: Yeah, and I want to welcome you to Hollywood.
1: Danke, Herr Marek.
7: I was wondering if you would have dinner with me this evening.
1: No, oh, I'm sorry, but I have already accepted an engagement.
7: Oh. Tomorrow night, then?
1: With pleasure.
7: Ah, very good. I will call at your hotel about 7.
5: Have another liqueur, Baron?
1: Danke. You were the son of Fritz Mahler, who went off to America so many years ago.
5: Yeah, I am.
1: How small the world is.
5: And tell me, Baron, are you still occupying the old castle?
1: I open it every summer.
5: Ah, what a lovely place it is.
1: Jawohl, yeah.
5: And what about old man Ax?
1: Old man Ax?
5: Yeah, you know, the cobbler.
1: Ah, yeah, of course. He's dead.
5: Oh, he is? Well, I suppose we all have to go sooner or later.
1: Mm.
5: Ah, he was a grand old character. I remember as though it was yesterday how he used to tell us tales of his service as a soldier of the Emperor.
1: Yeah, indeed. A fascinating old character.
5: You know, Baron, I was thinking you must be pretty tired of living in hotels.
1: Oh, one gets used to it.
5: Anna and I would be delighted if you'd make your stay here with us while you're in Hollywood. Wouldn't we, Anna?
4: I beg your pardon?
5: I say we would be delighted if the Baron stopped with us, wouldn't we?
4: Yes, indeed.
1: I really don't think I should impose.
5: Oh, it is no imposition. It is an honor to have one of the von Baden-Powells under our roof. Isn't it, Anna?
4: Oh, yes. It certainly is.
6: And so the hook is completely baited. Carl Villingen moves in on Hermann Mahler and his wife. exciting Herman with tales of his many lands in Austria and his immediate prospects of selling his scenario for $15,000, Carl borrows spending money, buys clothes on the Mahler's account, and lives the life of Riley, or rather, Mahler. Finally, one day...
1: Herman, I am disgusted.
5: What's the matter,
1: oh,
5: Carl?
1: Oh, this scenario business. Here I have a studio clamoring for it, and the stage rights are being held in Vienna. The studio wants a clear title, and, well, it looks as though I will...

0: your business. Here I have a studio clamoring for it, and the stage rights are being held in Vienna. The studio wants a clear title, and, well, it looks as though I will have to go back to Vienna.
1: Oh, they'll be sorry to see you go, Carl.
0: It's their inconvenient right at this time.
1: What do you mean?
0: Well, my affairs are in such involved state in Vienna that I cannot lay my hand on any ready cash yet.
1: Oh.
0: If I delay, then the studio will lose interest and I shall not be able to sell my scenario.
1: Hell, Carl, I'd be glad to help.
0: Oh, I shouldn't want to ask that, Herman.
1: Oh, if I can do anything, you know I'm your friend.
0: That's just it. I never like to mix friendship and business, but... Herman, there is one solution.
1: What's that?
0: I could take you in as a partner.
1: But how, Carl?
0: Well, I will share half and half on the $15,000 I will get for my scenario if you can lend me enough money to get back to Vienna.
1: That's more than fair. You're being too generous.
0: You are my best friend, Herman.
1: All right. How much will you need?
0: About $1,500.
1: $1,500? I shall get it for you as soon as the banks open in the morning.
0: Well, Herman, the time has come to say goodbye.
1: But you will be back soon, won't you, Carl?
0: As soon as I can clear up things in Vienna. But just in case, you know how uncertain travel is, I want you to have this.
1: What is it?
0: My will.
1: Your will?
0: I have made you the heir to all I possess. My castle at Graz, my villa at Salzburg, my other lands in Hungary, my paintings and library.
1: Oh, no, Carl, I couldn't.
0: Should I die, meine lieber Freund, all I have is yours. Auf Wiedersehen.
1: Auf Wiedersehen. Ah, what a prince of a fellow he is.
2: Spurred by the suspicions of Mrs. Muller, Herman himself becomes suspicious when he receives a letter from the Baron from Vienna. Mrs. Muller finally talks him into going to the police, and he tells his story to Lieutenants Reed and James, the Los Angeles Police Bunco Detail.
1: So that's all I can tell you, gentlemen. This letter says that the Baron has been encountering difficulties with his affairs in Vienna and will be detained longer than he expected. But the trouble is, gentlemen, that if he had taken the fastest boat and trains, he would have had to send the letter the day he arrived in Vienna for it to get here so quickly. There's something suspicious about this.
3: And you say he made out a will in your favor?
1: Yeah, leaving me his estates and his art treasures.
4: That's a well-known device of bunco artists, Mr. Muller.
1: Oh, I can hardly believe that the Baron would be a cheat. He was such a gentleman.
4: Yeah, they usually are.
1: But if he is a fraud, I want to see justice done, and I want to get my money back.
3: Well, we'll do everything we can.
4: And the first thing we'll do is check the Baron with the Austrian consul.
2: But the Austrian consul informs the police that there is no living member of the von Bodenthal family, assures them that Hermann Mahler's friend is an imposter. Then a few days later, Mr. Mahler rushes excitedly to headquarters.
1: Lieutenant James, Lieutenant Reed, I have heard from the Baron.
3: Yeah, what does he say?
1: He writes that he has just arrived in New York and that he lost all his money gambling aboard ship. He asks me to send him some more money.
3: That's fine. You wire him to call at the American Express Company on Columbus Circle in New York at 3 o'clock tomorrow afternoon and get his money.
1: But I don't want to send him
3: you
1: any more money.
3: You don't have to. Just tell him to be there at 3 o'clock. There won't be any money waiting for him, but there will be a couple of New York cops.
5: What's the rap on this fellow we're looking for, Tim?
6: A bunco artist, I think. Poses as a baron.
5: These phony barons go big out in Hollywood, don't they?
6: No, I'll say. Especially when you can kiss a lady's hand and balance one of them monocles in your eye.
5: Like this fine gossoon just coming in now.
6: Say, that must be our guy, all right. Medium height, wears monocle, scar on cheek.
5: Well, what are we waiting for, then?
6: Wait a minute. Sure, and we'll be seeing what he's after first.
7: What can I do for you?
0: Have you a money order from Los Angeles for the Baron von Bodenthal?
7: Bodenthal? Just a minute, I'll take a look.
6: Don't bother, buddy. You're under arrest, Baron.
0: I beg your pardon.
6: Come on, now. Don't pull any law stuff with me, or I'll slap you down. You're under arrest.
0: I cannot understand. I'm sure there's some mistake.
6: Come along now.
0: You will hear from my government if you insist upon arresting me.
6: Yeah, and we'll be hearing from the inspector if we don't.
8: So the Baron von Bodenthal, alias Carl Willingen, walked into the trap

0: which was partly of his own making. He was immediately extradited to California, and last April 5th was sentenced to serve from 1 to 10 years in San Quentin Penitentiary for grand theft. Following the completion of that sentence, federal officers have a hold against him to deport him as an undesirable alien, and Scotland Yard has filed a hold against him to answer for his fraudulent representations to gullible Miss Mary Heatherstone of Shepton Heath. Whether Madame de Rain, the royalist, will prefer charges remains to be seen.
1: Thank you, Chief Davis.
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3: Broadway's My Beat, the exciting drama of people who walk the great white way, with Larry Thor as Detective Danny Clover. There comes a time on Broadway, a little-known time, when night takes its hour to die. When neon buzzes fitfully, dies. When the spectacular starts their final circuit. When the speakers turn a corner, go away. Lonely time and limbo, when the street is layered with the imagined echoes of the scream. So walk it and feel it. The ending of something or another. And Broadway's clock spins fast. And east now, walk it toward the river, and its special night sounds and smells and its curve of waning moon. Stop and consider this thing.
4: All right, boys, put it down. Yeah, it looks like this girl's been in the river more than a couple of hours, Danny.
5: Yeah. I'd say about a day. Hold that light still once in a while.
4: I'm a little damp. I'd like a cigarette.
5: It's all the light, huh?
4: Yeah.
5: Oh, sure. Yeah, back to the next. Mm-hmm.
4: Could have hit something out there, a log, anything.
5: Maybe.
4: Sure, it's pretty cool. Real nice feature.
5: But hold that light still. Just try it, Michael, to see what kind of a reaction you get. Lila Hunter. No mistake about it. No mistake, Michael. I'm Lila Hunter, all right.
4: In the river? How do you figure it? Hey, ask you something, Danny. The whole police force is out looking for her for suspicion of murder. She's in the river. How do you figure it?
5: That's a good question, Michael. It's got to get answered.
4: Yeah. Hey, you want me to wait here for technical? Well, sure, I'll wait.
3: So river and the end of night with swirls of mist. And on the wind, the cry deep in the steamer's throat. The muted splash of oil-slick waters. The musty odors of night-ridden waterfront. And the chill gleam of dimming reflections. And dark shadows and alley shadows gathered at this moment at the edge of night. Veiled in mist, summoned by the girl who has swept away a part of her dying in river depth. And this is her June pastoral hour. At the end of night. Wait with it a while. Give it into the hands of the official handlers of the dead. Leave it. And on a cot in a squadron at headquarters, sleep until daylight strikes you between the eyes. And wake with the emptiness still heavy on your back. And walk a corridor to your office. And the door that opens into another day.
6: I kept it hot for you, Danny.
5: No? Oh, thanks, Dino.
6: I rented the use of Technician Gordon's Benson burner.
5: Rented?
6: So he charged me a bound. When I explained it to him that it was your coffee I was keeping hot, he wanted to up the heist. I sneered on him. He off-quoted Tartaglia's sneer. This broke Gordon's back down for a dime. Here, then. Partake. Hot coffee and a buttered Zimmerman bummer.
5: Thanks, Dino. Here. What did it do?
6: Forget it, Danny. Forget it. Some other time you'll serve me breakfast and burgers as well. For free. We have matters of more import to discuss, Danny, you and I.
5: Now, what have you said?
6: Your money is in my hands, Danny. First, I went to deceased Lila Hunter.
5: What about her?
6: Your diagnosis that she had been in the river maybe a day has been confirmed by our good doctor, Sinsky.
5: And the bruise back of her neck?
6: In the opinion of the good doctor, could have come from a source with intent to kill by drowning. Could also have come from her hitting a piling or a piece of flotsam or a...
5: All right. What else?
6: What else is and meant the murder she was suspected of committing, for which all points bulletins were issued on her, from which she was a fugitive.
5: Did you bring the rundown on it?
6: I found a note on my desk this morning where you left it, Danny, and I have brought you the rundown.
5: Mm-hmm.
6: Per your request, were as follows. Lila Hunter wanted for the murder of Marty Scott. Marty Scott suspected and wanted for a recent bank robbery upstate, netting $40,000. Then found shot to death in Lila Hunter's apartment 2 nights ago. His bag packed. No IRA, no bank bills. You care also for a resume with a rundown from technical training?
5: Yeah, I care for it.
6: Marty Scott murdered with Lila Hunter's gun. Gun found later the night of his killing in an alley trash can. Checked by our boys, then by ballistics. Gun was licensed to Lila Hunter. Bullet from gun killed Marty. Time established as 5:30 to 6 of that. Hey, you. A knocking is considered proper.
7: You told me you were the one to see about Lila.
5: Graham.
7: They told me you were in charge of her death. They told me you woke her from the river.
5: Who are you?
7: Tommy Hamilton. Memory of a man. Memory of a poet. Rhino. Skid Row bum. Lila was nice to me once. I drank the dregs from a glass of wine she sipped. Here. $500. Take it.
5: For what?
7: For the burial of a child that once was. For the wrapping in earth of Lila. And the stone and the blood-red rose on her grave. Lila deserves more than Potter's Field. I buy it for her. I'm rich, and I buy nice things for the dead.
5: Where'd you get it? A man like you, where do you get $500?
7: It's mine to give.
5: Where'd you get it, Tommy?
7: I left out a phrase. Tommy Hamilton, also beggar. I begged, and a kindly man threw it to me.
5: Who?
7: Kindly man. Walks, Skid Row, nods, smiles, listens, throws money in the gutter. Smiles when we scrounge for it. Very kindly.
5: Tell me who he is. Who gave the beggar $500?
7: Reflection of a man. Mike Ryan. Now, about Lila. I want Lila to have the nice things of death. All the little luxuries, the perfume.
5: Another question, Tommy. How does a man like you know a woman like Lila?
7: I told you.
5: You didn't know her, did you?
7: No.
5: Then Mike Ryan sent you here with that money.
7: Yeah, I run errands from sometimes. This was the nicest.
5: Hold him, Gino, until I talk with a kindly man.

0: Hello, Danny.
1: Hi, Mike. How are you?
0: Oh, come in, come in. Sit down. This is Selina, a friend. Danny Clover, dear.
1: How do you do?
0: Mix us some drinks.
1: Nothing for me.
0: Selina doesn't drink either. Just one for me, dear.
1: It's about Lila Hunter.
0: I know. I'm sorry about Lila to drown like that.
1: And it's about Marty Scott, too.
0: I don't feel anything about him. Dead, alive, take away from the bee, I get nothing at all.
1: Do you think that...
0: Thanks, dear. What did you say, Danny?
1: Do you think Marty's death, Lila's...
0: Yes, I do. A link between them, sure.
1: How?
0: I don't know that, Danny. Haven't thought about it. You want me to think about it and let you know? I'll do it. Be glad to.
1: You were questioned about Marty's death, Mike, weren't you?
0: You know that. Selina, dear. Yes, like that. Thank you.
1: He used to work for you.
0: Well, once I had a history, Danny, long time ago. No police record, but a history. Police didn't like me. Shook me down, made pledges what they would do to me. But I never went to jail. Danny, you know what I do now. I lay sewers for housing projects.
1: I know all about them. Just talk to me about Marty Scott.
0: Once when the police didn't like me, Marty used to run down to the corner and get me the three papers I liked to read.
1: And now no connection?
0: None. But Danny, he robbed the bank last week. What connection?
1: Just left your employ and stuck out for himself, Dennis.
0: Well, it's pleasant here. Music, darkwood furniture, drapes, Selina, quiet talk. Don't come into my place, Danny. Make suggestions to me like that. Take me down to headquarters, say whatever you like. Not here. And Danny.
1: Huh?
0: You were doing very well. I was going to make a suggestion. All of us here would be nicer. And Selina, dear.
1: Well, call quiet this way, Mike. A man came in from Skid Row. He had $500.
0: Never mind, dear. Sorry, Danny. Go on.
1: $500 for a funeral.
0: You want me to deny it?
1: Tell me about it.
0: Before Selina, it was Lila.
1: You're a sentimental man.
0: That's right. I wanted to pay for Lila's funeral. I didn't want to scream about it. It appears I was in it.
1: Before Selina, there was Lila. And for Lila, after you, there was Marty Scott.
0: Is that the way it was? Yes. I told Lila Marty was nothing. She wouldn't listen.
1: When was the last time you spoke to Lila?
0: Recently. The night Marty was killed, come to think of it. She called me from a place in Victor's. It turned out to be a Skid Row hotel.
1: You saw her there?
0: No. She told me what it was. Said she was in trouble. Said she needed money. Said she'd registered under the name of... some fictitious name, Molly Drew, I think. No, I didn't go to her. I'd made a prediction to her what would happen if she played with Marty. It had happened. I reminded her of it and hung up. The place was called Victor's, Danny. Perhaps you'll find out something there. Let me know. Yes, Danny.

0: This is a day that is. A policeman looking for a girl lost in the pages of my hotel register.
1: How many years back do you want, mister? I have them piled in stacks in my room, and tomorrow's girls, I could write their names myself for you. Well, what's the treasure, mister?
2: This one, Molly Drew.
1: That one, huh? Molly. You wouldn't have liked her anyway. She's a flitter. I looked in on her this morning, and she flitted away. That's how it is with you, huh, mister? You tear her name out of my book. And the others on the page? You tore memories.
2: Show me the room she had.
1: Sure. I'll show you the room where Molly Drew slept or was awake. Myself, I couldn't tell you which. Well, come on along. There's things of her still around. I ain't had time to clean. But you didn't mind, huh, mister? Makes you glad, huh, mister? Well, I'll leave you alone with it. Because I know how it is.

0: Rosenberg. Initials L.H.
1: Just a minute. All right.
2: Plunging aboard the swift flurry and ebb of sound of the river, of street, of shock. Then silence, the mushrooming of pain, and the hand moist with pushing it back. Nothing, then. Nothing at all.

0: What can you do with 6 cents? Not much? Don't you believe it. Because for 6 cents a year, you, as an American taxpayer, are helping to provide medical care and nutrition to the underprivileged children of the world. You are doing this through UNICEF, the United Nations Children's Fund. Created by the General Assembly of the United Nations in 1946, it did such fine work in helping the children in war-devastated countries that in 1950, it was decided to shift the emphasis from emergency relief to continuing aid for the world's children, particularly in underdeveloped countries. Through its maternal and child welfare services, its mass health programs, and its child nutrition programs, it is making this world a better place to live in for millions of children. You are a part of the great work being done by this special body of the United Nations, and it costs you only 6 cents a year.
1: The night music of June cascades out of loudspeakers, flows gently down Broadway. And the languorous early summer of cadence to the rhythm of blues, and the crazy songs and the torch songs that were already dim in the 20s. The ladies of the spectacular sway gracefully on the Mazda beaches. The time is flashed at electronic intervals, and the hawkers and the gimmick boys drone their wares. June on Broadway, peanuts, popcorn, and mannequins dressed as brides. And the room where I was. The hospital room. The quiet voices muted to the drifting night.
2: Don't look so deep.
1: Muted to pain.
2: Danny will be all right. I'll give you my word on it. Easy for you to say. You're a doctor. You don't teach such things to say in school. It's a whole study what you should say to the friends of friends with bullet holes.
1: Do you know?
2: You have to be plainly understood between us, Dr. Sinsky. That with me, you don't have to schmooze.
3: Yeah.
2: With me, you can come right out and...
1: You know, the doctor's telling you the truth. I'll be all right.
2: Oh. I'll go call Mrs. Tartaglia. She's waiting.
1: Hold it, just...
2: Danny, I'm the doctor, huh?
1: I'm sorry.
2: In this room, this is my province, and here I give the orders, huh? So lie back and waste no strength, huh? You need to build on what was left for you.
1: That bad, I think.
2: Fractured shoulder, torn. And I speak nothing of shock. This is my province, where there is pain and shock.
3: You wish something of me, Danny? A drink of water? I should read to you, maybe?
1: That page I tore out of the hotel register.
3: Handwriting experts have gone over it, Danny. The name Molly Drew was written by the hand of the deceased Lila.
1: The bag I found in the room.
3: At your disposal and technical, Danny. No money in it. No money from the bank robbery performed by Marty Scott, also deceased by the hand of Lila.
1: That woman, the hotel manager, Mrs. Richter, I question her. I want to know what...
2: It'll keep, Danny. I promise you, it'll keep. All right, I brought you something. A needle.
1: Yeah.
2: Guaranteed to bring sleep to the rest of us. It'll sting a little, Danny. That's it, Danny. Good boy, Danny. Sleep, Danny.
1: And 4 days in the hospital. A novel read, Jim Rummy with Nurse Toklas and chocolate-covered cherries in the Fathers in Homicide. Complete with a note from Officer Robert Francis's Bob Hayward, the fun-loving sleuth. And visits from Sergeant and Mrs. Tartaglia, and beaches in brown paper bags. Also reporters who brought nothing but ate chocolate-covered cherries and peaches. Examinations and bandage changes, solitaire and boredom, and Nurse Toklas, who somehow always had two and I knocked with one. 4 days in a hospital. And on the fifth morning, get up, get out of there. Back to work, check in, phone calls, have Nugget and bring in Mrs. Victor, proprietor of Victor's on Skid Row. Talk to her.
4: I don't know what you want to talk to me about.
5: What the police have been talking to you about for 4 days, Mrs. Victor.
4: Shoulder hurt much?
1: It's a coming along fine.
4: I got a bum shoulder myself. Don't hurt much when it rains. Hold it when the sun is enlightened. Watch out. Climb under the bed and watch out. Got a cigarette?
5: Here. Have one of mine, Mrs. Victor. You want a light?
4: I ain't going to chew on it. Sure, I'm going to like. Yeah.
1: Who shot me, Mrs. Victor?
4: You've been in the hospital. You don't know what I've been telling them cops, do you?
1: No, I don't.
4: Boy, I was as surprised as you was when you got shot. The lady up in 212 screamed down the hall. Her fuse was blown. So I was on the second floor with Jesus when I heard blast, blast, blast, three shots.
1: Who is the lady?
5: I checked out, Danny. Transfer with no baggage, according to her, Mrs. Victor.
4: Sure, according to me. If you can't believe me, who are you going to believe in this world?
1: Well, let's talk about Lila Hunter.
4: Who?
5: Lila Hunter. You know who he means. The girl who registered as Molly Drew.
4: A flitter. I could tell. I size people.
1: You understand something, Mrs. Victor? Do you understand we're trying to solve a double murder and you're right in the middle of it?
4: That Lila. That Molly, whoever she was. A flitter.
1: That's true, but she was found dead. She'd been dead for a day when she was found. Now, think about it. Did she have any visitors last Monday?
4: I couldn't tell.
1: But you must have read in the papers that she was wanted for murder, didn't you?
4: Tricky, ain't you? No paper said no Molly Drew was wanted for nothing. Now, let me tell you one thing right now.
1: What do you want, Gina?
6: That robbery Marty Scott was mixed up in. Some of the dough turned up, holding a guy in the Harlem precinct. He tried to make a deposit at the Ruxton National Bank on 116th Street. Cashier caught it, called us.
1: Keep talking to Mrs. Victor, Margaret.
6: Yep. Squad car's waiting, Donnie.

0: What's your name?
1: Ben Palma, Rico Palma. Why do you hold me here in jail?
0: What do you do for a living?
1: I have a travel agency for Trans-Mexico. Airplane. I am an agent.
0: And this money was passed at your agency?
1: Si. I tell him, I tell you, I tell everybody. Who do you want me to tell now? I tell.
0: This was money from a bank robbery.
1: So we take money from a bank robbery. It's for you to know, it's not me. I sell tickets for airplane.
0: You know who you sold the tickets to?
1: I remember. I remember very good. To Mrs. Jones, for her and her husband to take a trip to Mexico.
0: How long ago was that?
1: More than a week. This I know. I remember all of it. $100 bills, $150 bills, brand new. So I remember. Her name was Mrs. Jones. 1 week to Mexico for her and her husband. 5 o'clock plane, new bill.
0: Did you, Mrs. Jones, make the plane?
1: No. The airport called to me on the telephone. They say, where are Mr. and Mrs. Jones? I spoke to them.
0: How come you're just depositing this money, Rico?
1: 2 times a month I deposit. At the beginning and at the middle.
0: Just one more thing. Mrs. Jones.
1: The most. Very beautiful.
0: Blonde, about 5'5".
1: Blonde. Head to shoulder. Like a little birthmark here on the cheek. This is that one I don't remember.
0: Okay, Rico.
1: I am an honest man. I do not steal.
0: Okay. I'll give you a receipt for this money, then you can go.

0: Okay, open it up, Doug. Hello, Mrs. Victor.
1: What do you want?
2: The man down in the interrogation room would want you to talk to
1: me. What man?
0: Come on, Mrs. Victor. I want you to talk to somebody.
1: I asked you what somebody?
2: A man named Mike Bryan.
1: I ain't leaving here. Supper's here in 10 minutes. I'm not going to miss any supper to meet no man. I ain't getting out of here.
2: I'd get a matron to bring Mrs. Victor to the interrogation room. What do you think, Madeline?
0: Maybe it'll work, maybe it won't.
2: Anyway, it makes sense. Come on, let's talk to Mike Bryan.

0: It's not very pleasant here, Danny. You know my tastes. Why do you bring me to a place like this?
1: It's the best we've got, Mike.
2: And once we had a pillow in here, Mike, a man with taste like yours took it home. That was 6 years ago. It was in the paper.
0: All right. I'm here. Do your little act. Selena's waiting for me.
1: Tell us again about Lila.
0: She was before Selena. She was...
1: Yeah?
3: Matron out here with Mrs. Victor, Danny.
1: Bring her in. Got another lady for you, Mike. Named Mrs. Victor. Has a hotel. Oh, come on in, Mrs. Victor. Sit down. Don't worry about it, Mrs. Victor. You'll have supper later.
4: Cold supper. That's what I'll have.
1: What about it, Mike? Did you see this lady before?
0: They come like that. Hmm? Where do you get them?
1: I told you where. Out of hotels and Skid Row.
4: I want to go back to my city.
1: A little later.
4: Now I want to go back.
2: What's the matter? Don't you like Mike?
4: I'm not going to stay here. Not with him. Not when he can... Don't let him touch me. Get him away from me.
0: Dear lady, I just want to assure you that I...
4: Get him away from me.
2: Right, back up, Mike. Sit down. You too, Mrs. Victor.
1: Why are you afraid of him, Mrs. Victor?
4: He scared me once. I never got over it. Him with that gun.
0: They go crazy fast in your jail.
1: When did he scare you, Mrs. Victor? I want to help you. When he brought Lila Hunter into your hotel.
4: Mike and you. Mike Bryan or whatever you call yourself. Gangster. What's your idea of coming into my place with a gun? What's your idea of making that poor girl sign that register? What's the matter with you anyhow? You think I'm crazy? You ought to look in the mirror. That's what you ought to do.
0: I told you, Mrs. Victor.
4: He's going to hit me. He's going to kill me. Just the way he said he would. You boys haven't been here.
1: That does it, doesn't it, Mike? Says what?
2: Well, you're simple, Mike. You know what it does. Marty Scott took your woman, the one before Selena, Lila Hunter. You killed Marty.
1: I did what? Killed Marty with Lila's gun. Then you killed Lila, dumped her in the river.
0: That's interesting. How do you figure all that?
1: Like this. Marty pulled a bank job. He and Lila were taking off to Mexico. She bought tickets for both of them with the bank money.
0: Figure it this way, Danny. What you said, but this. Lila killed Marty. Took the money. Double cross.
2: Funny, we think you got the rest of that money, Mike.
0: Me? How?
1: Marty didn't have it. Lila didn't have it. Somebody has to have it. The killer.
4: Oh, how do you like that? How do you like that?
2: Big killer, Mike. Clever. Kill a girl, pay for a funeral just to make us track back on her. To come to you, so you could tell us where she was. In a flea bag, under an assumed name, like a fugitive. Like a girl who's just killed Marty Scott.
1: And held a gun on Mrs. Victor, terrified her.
4: Oh, I wasn't scared. I was just acting.
1: Terrified her. Told her you'd kill her unless Mrs. Victor told the story she did. Registered Lila in Skid Row, then slugged her and killed her.
2: And what kind of a story was that about Lila phoning you for help, for money? She had money, bank loot, Marty.
1: What about it, Mike?
0: Nobody takes anything away from me. Marty tried it with Lila. Look what happened to both of them. Just do me a favor, Danny. Call Selena. Tell her not to wait.

neon whirls on Broadway, and the blare is the tempo of yearning in dance time. So reach out and grab a dream. Close your eyes and pretend you're holding something special. Keep them close. Dreams last longer that way. It's Broadway. The gaudiest, the most violent, the lonesomest mile in the world. Broadway. My beat.

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1: Oh, Gertie, did you reserve a conference room at the jail for Mr. Mason?
2: Oh, good.
1: Okay, Chief, you've got a conference room, so just sign these letters and you can be on your way.
3: All right. What time is it, Dylan?
1: It's almost noon.
3: Oh, we'll have to get moving.
1: We?
3: Yes, don't you want to go?
1: Well, not particularly. Visiting a jail is not my idea of a gay afternoon.
3: Well, mine either, but if Francis Riley talks, I want you to take notes. So get your coat and your notebook, please.
1: Yes, sir.
3: Oh, now, don't take it so hard, Dylan. I'll buy you a very good lunch before we go. Now, that better?
1: Blake's?
3: All right, Blake's it is.
1: What, did you forget something?
3: Yes, phone call. Get your coat.
1: All right, I'll get yours, too.
3: All right. Gertie, get the Beekman home for me, please.
1: Want your overcoat, Chief?
3: No, top coat will be all right today. I think it's warm enough.
1: Uh-huh.
3: I don't need a heavy coat. Oh, Audrey, it's Perry Mason.
4: Mm-hmm.
3: How was Kate's audition? Or is it too soon to do? What? Dr. Sear? And... Well, I don't have to tell you how sorry I am. Yeah. All right, we'll stop by later in the day if you think... No trouble. Yes, of course. And, Audrey, if there's anything I can do... All right, goodbye.
1: Here you are. Here's your coat, Chief. Well, come on, Perry. I'm going to take time to eat a good lunch. Perry? What is it?
3: Kate did fine at her audition, up until the time she collapsed.
1: Collapsed?
3: Hmm.
1: From what?
3: I don't know. I suppose it's the result of that automobile crash. Dr. Hill warned her to watch it.
1: Is it serious?
3: Not dangerous. It was very serious. Kate's not to do any more dancing.
1: You mean not for a while?
3: Not for a long while. Maybe never.
1: Oh, Perry. Does Kate know?
3: Yes. Well, she's been afraid all along. She didn't say anything because she wouldn't even admit it to herself.
1: And that's why...
3: That's why what?
1: Why Kate acted as she has ever since the accident. She's been afraid. She kept it to herself all these weeks. She home now? Let's go by, Perry, just to let her know we're thinking of her. She's been fighting all by herself. Can't we go by? There's time.
3: Well, there's time before we see Francis Riley, but we won't have time for lunch.
1: Well, I lost my appetite.
3: Yeah. Okay, I'll have the garage send around the car.
5: But meanwhile, the fastidiously tailored fat man called JT is not doing without lunch. In fact, his midday meal is served on a special table in his office. But now, just as JT lifts the silver-covered dish from a steaming soup tureen...
6: Well, what is it? Tell him to wait.

0: indeed. Well, tell him I said... No. Send him in. Send him in now. Yeah.
1: Thanks for not making me cool my heels.
0: That's quite all right, Gordy, if you don't mind talking while I eat a bite of lunch.
1: Well, I gotta feed it.
0: You pressed for time?
1: I'm busy as a flea on a hot stove. I got crews of carpenters and painters out at the club, and I want to supervise everything myself. I'm supposed to open next week.
0: So you are. However...
1: Yeah, which reminds me, we got a real break. You know the girl I got to play the piano, Tony Fascina? Well, Tony used to go with the guy who writes the entertainment column in a record. He's gonna give us a real send-off. It's good soup, huh?
0: Delicious.
1: Yeah, you don't have to tell me. You didn't miss a bite when I told you about the publicity.
0: What'd you expect, a pat on the back for doing your job?
1: Okay, I get it. I'm just a cog in a big organization, but you're not so big either.
0: Gordy.
1: Well, you're big compared with me. I mean, you're little compared with the big fella. And if I hurt your feelings, I apologize.
0: My feelings aren't that easily hurt. Well...
1: Well, the club's going okay. It'll make an ideal front.
0: Yes.
1: What's the matter, J.T.? Ain't it all right for me to even talk about it with you?
0: When I bring the matter up.
1: But you...
0: And now I'm bringing the matter up. Remember, it's a matter of detail, Gordy. Detail. Take care of the little things, and the big things will take care of themselves. You remember my giving you the analogy of the vice president of a bank who said a certain debtor would come in and pay, if I remember correctly, $13.13 at a certain time?
1: Sure.
0: And that the vice president wanted that debtor to bring in the stated amount at the stated time because if he didn't, he would lose face?
1: Yeah, sure.
0: A detail. But a detail which makes or breaks an organization, be it a bank or an organization like ours. Our organization stands or falls on details. Yeah, I quote the big fella.
1: Well, why do you tell me all this, J.T.? The club's coming fine. The rest is coming fine. I'm paying attention to details. And speaking of details, J.T., I got a million of them to take care of. Look, if the reason you got me here was to read me a lecture on details, I have my lecture. And now, if you don't mind, maybe I better get on to something important, like going...
0: Gordy, nothing is more important than this discussion.
1: How do you mean? Look, J.T., what's this all about?
0: Details, like Kate Beekman.
1: What about her?
0: That was my question.
1: Oh, now, look, J.T., if you're going to blame me for... What's the idea? You're throwing ice water at me.
0: What's your idea of talking to me like that?
1: Huh?
0: Who do you think you are, Gordy? I asked a question. No answer? Very well, perhaps you'd prefer me to answer for you. You're a little man, a shrimp. A 5'2" man with a desire to appear 6 feet tall.
1: J.T.?
0: Yes?
1: You're gonna...
0: What? You threatening me, Gordy?
1: Well, I... Could I have a napkin to wipe the water off?
0: When I finish what I was saying.
1: That I'm little.
0: Exactly. And because you're little, you want to impress. You want to talk big, be looked on as big, but you don't deliver. And to be big, you've got to be dependable. You have to deliver, and on time. Yeah, well, if you're cooled off, you may use a napkin.
1: Thanks, J.T. Yeah. Look, wait, will you tell me where I fell down?
0: I'm referring to Kate Beekman.
1: Well, look, if you're worrying about that dance director...
0: You promised she'd work in the club.
1: Well, she's going to get the job.
0: Oh, you little man with a little brain. She can't.
1: Huh?
0: She's incapacitated. She was injured in an accident. She isn't strong enough to dance night after night.
1: Huh?
0: The detail you should have known about.
1: What I... Well, maybe I'll have to get someone else then.
0: Gordy.
1: Well, there's nothing else to do.
0: Oh, yes, there is.
1: What?
0: Gus would think of something.
1: Gus?
0: Yes, Gus. Gus doesn't have a Napoleon complex.
1: J.T., you saying that I... Can...
0: I'm saying we need someone who can think to run that nightclub.
1: Well, I thought Gus was going to handle the other end, the cars.
0: Maybe I can train Junior.
1: Junior? For my place? J.T., what is this? What's wrong?
0: Miss Beekman can't dance. And I want her working in the club.
1: But why?
0: I don't think I need give you a reason.
1: You... Oh, well, no, of course not, but,
0: But what?
1: Well, I'll get her.
0: How?
1: Well, I don't know, right off.
0: How?
1: Well, I don't know.
0: Gordy, I've given you your last chance. I'm going to tell the big fella.
1: All this over nothing!
0: Over detail, the detail on which our organization is built. For your information, Kate Beekman working at the club is a detail, a necessary detail, which you didn't have the wit to see. You've had your last chance. Yeah. Yes. Well, I'm busy. What? Well, can't Gus take care of it? Well, then get hold of him. You, Gordy.
1: Yeah, J.C.
0: Where's Gus?
1: Well, he's not due back in town tomorrow, but listen,
0: shut up. Gus isn't here. I'll try to arrange something. Yes, Gordy's here, but he won't be long. I'll explain later, sir.
1: Listen, J.P., Gus has been working under me. I know all his boys, his contacts. If it's trouble, I can help. Look, give me a chance, J.P., will you? Give me a chance. J.P.?
0: Even if I did, there'd still be the other problem.
1: Well, I'm working out an angle on that, too.
0: Yes, I can believe it. I'll give you this, Gordy. You keep thinking even when you're backed into a corner. All right. Think about this. One of Gus's boys is in jail.
1: Well, that happens all the time.
0: I know. I also know Gus is careful to cover his tracks. But this is different. Riley, the boy's name is Riley, probably knows only a few details.
1: Details again.
0: And Mr. Perry Mason again.
1: Huh?
0: Mr. Mason is going to see Riley this afternoon.
1: Mason
0: interviewed Riley once. Now he will see him again.
1: Well, Mason's a big-time lawyer. Why should he get involved?
0: Perhaps for the same reason he's interested in the Beekmans. Perhaps, oh, possibly a thousand reasons. The fact remains he will see Riley, and even though Riley doesn't have pertinent information, Mr. Perry Mason is a keen man.
1: Wait a minute.
0: Huh? Think of something?
1: Yeah, we got a little time?
0: A little.
1: Let me use the phone.
0: For what?
1: Listen to what I say, J.P., but I gotta hurry.
0: No tricks, Gordy.
1: No, listen, J.P., I guarantee it. Mason's not gonna get one single thing out of Riley. That's a promise. And I'll tell you something else. I can work out the angle on Beekman with a little help.
0: Tell me later.
1: Yeah, sure. I just want you to know I can work out the angle. Hello, Junior. Gordy. Yeah, listen. What time's your brother-in-law go on duty? Well, good. Get on this fast, Junior.

0: Well, what do you think the angle is that Gordy has figured in reference to the boy Perry Mason is going to see? And why, so obviously, does a man like J.T. want Kate Beekman in his organization? And just what kind of a man is J.T.? Well, be sure to join us on Monday, won't you? It's 30 minutes after 12 noon as Ed Beekman starts to knock on the closed door of Kate's room.
1: Or lovely hair that makes men stare.
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1: Ahoy! It's me. Just came ashore.
0: From what? A boat?
1: A ship, Effie. A ship. Anything over 400 gross tons is a ship. Anybody knows that.
0: Well, may I inquire, what was your port of call?
1: Calcutta.
0: My, that was a quick trip.
1: Well, Effie, I'll tell you, I got so homesick for you, I couldn't stand it, so I assembled my gear and jumped ship.
0: Why, Sam, how sweet.
1: A faster gal. I'll be right down to dictate my report.

0: Oh, Sam, you are alive.
1: Bon voyage, Effie.
0: I've been worried sick. Where have you been?
1: On my way to Calcutta, sweetheart, where the dawn comes up like thunder.
0: Sam, what are you talking about? Calcutta?
1: And the flying fishes play. Ready, Effie?
0: Sam, why did you want to go to Calcutta, of all places?
1: I didn't, Effie. I hate Calcutta. I was Shanghai. To, Mr. Philip J. Fogg, purser, SS Lurene.
0: How do you spell that, Sam?
1: Lurene.
0: Oh, that's pretty. Sam, how could you be shanghaied in this day and age? I mean, isn't it against the law?
1: Stow it, Effie. You're pumping bilge water.
0: Sam, I am not.
1: From Samuel Spade, license number 137596, when you have the time, regarding the Calcutta trunk caper. Dear Mr. Fogg, the following report will explain the enclosed voucher, which is a claim against your company for the amount of $500 and no cents. It will also answer any questions you might be asked concerning the recent unpleasantness on board your ship. It all started yesterday morning in San Francisco when my secretary announced briefly and caustically that there was a lady outside who wanted to talk to me. I judged that she was worth talking to. She was.
2: Your secretary let me in.
1: Well, I'm glad she did. What can I do for you?
2: I'm Marcia Hopkins.
1: I see.
2: Mrs. Marcia Hopkins.
1: I see.
2: However, my husband is dead.
1: I see.
2: It's about my sister that I've come to you, Mr. Spade. I'm dreadfully worried about her.
1: Who's your sister?
2: Miss Constance Pendleton. And she's become involved with a ne'er-do-well, a completely worthless scoundrel, and a real foreign bluebeard.
1: All three?
2: It's one man, Mr. Spade. A Bulgarian, Major Andrea Rodnik. They're going to be married this afternoon, and I'm positive that his only interest is in her money. I'm convinced that he's going to kill her soon after the ceremony. He's done it to other wives in Europe. I've warned Constance and pleaded with her, done everything I could to stop it. But she's completely infatuated with him and refuses to listen to me.
1: Mm-hmm. What do you want me to do?
2: Prevent the marriage, if you can. Get the truth about Rodnik's background and face Constance with it. Oh, Mr. Spade, in some way, you've got to make her realize the seriousness of the situation. He's a ruthless character.
1: Well, do what I can, Mrs. Hopkins.
2: Oh, thank you, Mr. Spade. Oh, I've felt so alone and helpless until now.
1: Oh, really?
2: But you will do everything you can, won't you? We've got to save her life.
1: She daubed at her eyes with a stamp-sized handkerchief, patted the red-gold hair of her temples nervously, smiled at me bravely, and swayed out. By telephone, I learned that the Vrodnik-Pendleton marriage license had been issued 4 days before, and that on the same day, Constance Pendleton had withdrawn a savings account to the tune of $45,000. I'd always wanted to, so I did it. I called at the Bulgarian consulate.
3: What can I do on you?
1: What do you know about Major Andrea Vrodnik?
3: Ha! Andrea Vrodnik! On him we have hate, great sadness, with shame for the ground that walked under him.
1: Oh?
3: Ha! Andrea Vrodnik!
1: Why is he so popular?
3: On the devil he is driven without horns. 6 women he has killed. 6 times he has insulted the police of Europe by refusing to confess. We have proof of the murders, but never can we prove the proof on him.
1: Yeah, sometimes it goes that way.
3: Never do we find the bodies of the 6 women. Only their money in the name of Andrea Vrodnik. My pardon.
1: Well, think nothing of it. You're just upset on you.
3: You're interested on him. Why? You go to Europe?
1: No, Vrodnik comes here.
3: Here? Here on San Francisco? He marries again?
1: So I'm told.
3: Oh, by all the means, you must prevent it. Go to him, brave man. You do the world a service. Make violence on him. Even do you hang for it, your name will live.
1: With those valiant words goading me on, I left. The farther I got into the caper, the more it looked as if Marsh's fears for Constance Pendleton were very real and very well-founded. When Constance opened the door of her hotel suite, I could see 3 trunks and a number of smaller pieces of luggage all locked and ready to be taken out.
4: Yes?
1: Constance Pendleton?
4: Yes.
1: I'm a detective. My name is Spade.
4: Detective? What do you want?
1: I want to talk to you about that bluebeard you're going to marry.
2: Get out of here.
1: You listen, I'll talk, and then I'll get out of here. I just left the Bulgarian consulate. Vrodnik has been accused of the murders of 6 women in Europe. Each of them were wealthy. Each of them married him, and each time Vrodnik came into all their money.
2: Are you trying to blackmail me because of the lies about my fiancé's past? If you are, you're wasting your time.
1: Well, no matter what I'm doing, I'm wasting my time. But to put you straight, your sister hired me, and I am now resigning. She's worried about you, not me.
2: Then you should spend more time investigating your clients, Mr. Spade. You could have saved both of us some time. I have no sister. This is my wedding day. Goodbye, Mr. Spade.
1: As I left the room, I maintained the stern facial expression I reserved for moments of great shock. But once outside the door, I allowed myself to be carried on the wave of rage and embarrassment for just a minute, and I kicked over 2 potted palms. As I limped down the corridor, I was overtaken by none other than Marcia Hopkins.
2: Did you see her?
1: Let's talk about you first.
2: Did you stop the marriage?
1: Why did you really want that marriage stopped?
2: But I told you.
1: You told me you were her sister.
2: Oh.
1: She said she didn't have any sister.
2: All right, Sam, I did lie to you about that. But I'll tell you who I really am.
1: I don't want to know who you are. I don't ever want to know. All I want from you is my honestly earned fee and a brief but permanent goodbye.
2: Oh, no, Sam, please listen to me. We've got to save that girl. I have $500. That's all I have. Would it be enough?
1: What's your real name?
2: Marsha Brodnick. Yes, he's my husband. I've been married to him for 10 years. We've traveled all over Europe, and I never knew where the money was coming from. He left me at times for 2 weeks or a month, and then when he'd come back, there'd be more money. I just realized that that's when he must have been killing those poor women. And I know that's what he's going to do this time. I just can't stand it. You've got to protect her.
1: That should be easy. We'll let him get married and meet him at the door with a bigamy warrant.
2: Then you will see me through this.
1: I might.
2: Oh. In my bag, there's $500. Take it. If we can't stop the marriage, then don't let him out of your sight. Not even for a minute. He's a beast, Sam. A beast.
1: Marcia dropped me in front of the Beast's Hotel, and I climbed some fake marble steps to the second floor and knocked at his door. The man who opened it was heavy, handsome, in a swarthy, coarse sort of a way, and glowing conceit through 2 eyes, one monocled, one not.
4: You are facing Major Andrei Vrodnik, 1st Bulgarian Horse. What want you?
1: You are facing Saul Fox of the law firm of Fox, Smedley, Van Dusen, and Grip.
4: You overwhelm yourself.
1: I came here to warn you. If you go through with a marriage to Constance Pendleton, you're going to find yourself tangled with civil law.
4: Warn Andrei Vrodnik, who has personally led more saber charges than you have teeth in your skull.
1: Yes.
4: Who has personally split, slashed, and impaled on his own blade more men than you have fingers and toes. You warn me? What is this talk?
1: You're going to have a bigamy charge slapped on you 5 minutes after you slip her the ring. The warrant signed by Mrs. Marsha Vrodnik.
4: Bigamy? Ha! I laugh. This is not bigamy.
1: Marsha's your wife, isn't she?
4: That bigamy was committed when I married her. I had another wife then. You call yourself a lawyer, then you know that only the second marriage is bigamy. The ones following that are nothing, nothing but interludes.
1: Okay, Major, go ahead and have your interlude. I'm just warning you.
4: Oh, speaks. We are being married on Redwood City from a justice of the peace 1 hour previous. Then we are sailing through the SS Lurine at midnight with our honeymoon. Already a droshky awaits for the baggage and luggage. Go now before I'm losing my temper. If you're ever in Calcutta, look me up. Da!
1: I could see the direct approach was getting me nowhere, so I decided to proceed by stealth. I waited outside the building, and when he left, I tailed him. He made 4 stops at a second-hand store, a hardware store, a surgical supply house, and an undertaker supply house. At these places, he purchased the following items: an oversized steamer trunk, black with brass fittings, a large ball of rope twine, 2 large lead sash weights, a set of surgical instruments, and at the 4th and final stop, the undertaking supply, he bought 2 items, a 20-foot length of rubber tubing and a pump. He returned to the second-hand store with his other purchases, put them inside the trunk, and ordered it sent up to Constance's hotel immediately, and thereupon betook himself to the same place. Marcia was waiting in the empty lobby when he went in. I crouched behind a pillar, turned up my hearing aid, and listened.
2: Did you get the thing?
3: Yeah. Now listen, my darling. We must work fast. Yes. As soon as the trunk arrives, before she has a chance to get to
2: yes,
3: the telephone...
2: Yes, Andrea, but please, no cutting in the apartment.
3: As you wish, my darling. Now, you know what you have to do. While
2: yes,
3: I'm getting her into the trunk, you'll change her clothes, put on her traveling dress, the hat with the...
2: What is it? What's the matter?
3: Nothing. Come, we must make haste.
1: They made haste to the elevators, and I made haste to the row of house telephone booths around the corner and called Constance's room.
5: Hello?
1: Mrs. Rodnick?
5: Speaking.
1: Listen, get out of that room right away. Don't take the elevator. Go down the stairs.
5: Who is this? What are you talking about?
1: I haven't got time to explain, and you haven't got time to listen. All those stories about your husband are true. He's going...
5: Hello? Are you still on the line?
1: My hand clawed out
5: Hello?
1: To the door handle, but I couldn't reach it. I felt as if the walls were closing in around me, and just
5: Can
1: before it got dark, I had the crazy notion that I was inside Brodnick's big black trunk with the brass fittings. I could still hear Constance's voice way off in the distance, somewhere in the direction of Calcutta. I tried to shout to her, to warn her, and then the lid closed over me. I shook my head trying to get the bells out of it. Then I remembered where I was and what had happened. I was still wedged into the bottom of a phone booth where I'd slumped when Brodnick sapped me. I got out of there somehow and grabbed a taxi for the Embarcadero. The time was 11:55. The SS Lorraine was scheduled to sail at midnight. I was no sooner across it than they hauled up the gangplank and the ship started moving out of the berth. I didn't know where she was bound for and I didn't much care. I checked the passenger list and found that Major and Mrs. Andreev Brodnick were in stateroom 12, A deck. 1 minute later, I was hammering on the door of stateroom 12. The woman in Brodnick's stateroom was Constance, and she was not in a trunk.
0: I thought I told you to stop interfering in our affairs.
1: Yeah, your husband told me to, but I didn't like the way he did it.
4: Get out from here, get out!
1: I see you got your trunk in here where it's handy.

0: Now, your husband told me to, but I didn't like the way he did it.
1: Get out from here. Get out.
0: I see you got your trunk in here where it's handy. Doesn't it make the stateroom kind of crowded?
1: Why don't you give up, Mr. Spade? Two times already, you are twice a fool. Marcia has no money to pay you, neither have I, even if she had the case. And believe me, she has not.
2: Oh, why do you even bother talking to him, Andre? Mr. Spade, will you go now, or will I have to call the steward and make a complaint against you?
0: I went. I still thought Marcia Hopkins was somewhere on that ship. I still didn't like the look of that trunk. I found the purser's office and went in. You looked at me as if you thought I was a stowaway, Mr. Fogg, and you were right.
3: I'll have to make arrangements for you to ride back with the pilot, Mr. Spade. You realize, of course, that you're subject to a fine.
0: Look, I don't want to do anything illegal. You know, it was just an impulsive thing. Couldn't I book a passage?
3: Well, there's a matter of your passport. You could arrange your visa and so on in San Pedro. We'll put in there in the morning.
0: Well, that's good enough. How much is the fare?
3: Well, let me see. That's $483.87, exclusive of tax.
0: Oh, hey, now... Wait, I wasn't thinking of taking quite such an extensive voyage, you know. I just wanted to get a little sea air and... how much to Pedro?
3: I'm afraid you don't understand, Mr. Spade. This is not a coastwise steamer. Our first official port of call is Calcutta.
0: Yeah, I know, but... Calcutta?
3: That's in India.
0: Well, don't you have something a little less expensive, like steerage or...
3: There is only one stateroom available, number 14A deck. Take it or leave it.
0: Okay, Calcutta. After buying my passage to Calcutta, I had exactly 12 cents left. This I gave to the steward who showed me to my stateroom. He thanked me, kicked me in the shins, and left. Out on deck, a tall, red-nosed old gentleman in knickerbockers and a yachting cap was taking a turn around the deck. With him was a face I'd seen in the morning lineup down at the Hall of Justice a dozen times. He was a hotel thief by profession, name of Norman Gorman. He knew me, too, but he didn't give me a tumble. I fell into step with him.
4: Ah, sea air. Nothing like it, am I right?
0: Yeah, I guess it's okay, but there's so much of it.
4: Brisk bracing, salt spray, nothing like it. Hey, Norman, my lad.
5: I hate it. I hate boats. Suppose there was a fire on board.
4: Fire? Oh, ridiculous. This your first voyage to the Orient?
0: Yeah.
4: The inscrutable East.
0: You've made this trip before?
4: Oh, yes, indeed. I've worked this line. Yes, indeed. I make this voyage very often. Business interest out in India. Tea, you know. Runs in my family. Sturgis's Golden Orient in the little yellow packet. Ever tried it?
0: No, I never indulge.
4: Huh? Don't drink tea. That's ridiculous.
5: Commodore, I need a drink. I ain't happy. Suppose there was a fire on board here.
4: Ah. Well, let's all have a drink.
0: Yeah, suppose there was.
4: Shall
0: a
4: we?
0: Fire.
4: Come on, I'll shout you to a drink, sir.
0: Not me, Commodore. I just remember this is Fire Prevention Week. The nearest fire alarm to Brodnick's stateroom was on the companionway leading to the A-deck corridor. It was a glass-enclosed box with a small hammer hanging on a chain. I broke the glass and turned the key. In 3 seconds flat, the entire population of A-deck was shoving each other up the companionway, grabbing for life preservers as they went. The steward, hammered on the door of stateroom 12, opened it, shouted inside, and Brodnick and Constance reluctantly came out. I ducked inside, grabbed the handle of the trunk, and started dragging it. When I got it into my stateroom, I broke the lock and lifted the lid. It was Marcia, all right. There was just time to see that before the stateroom door flew open and the ship's officer stuck his head in.
6: I didn't move with you. Didn't you hear the alarm?
0: Why, no, I didn't. What's wrong?
6: Never mind, Daddy. Take this life preserver. Get going.
0: Okay,
6: now.
0: Okay. On. Don't touch me. It makes me nervous. Twenty minutes later, the captain announced to the mob up on the deck that it was a false alarm, and the passengers drifted back to their cabins. I tried to look casual as I unlocked my stateroom door and walked in. Then I stopped trying. The trunk was still there, but the lid was standing open, and it was empty. I went down to B deck and found the cabin occupied by Norm and the Commodore. That door was locked, so I kicked it in.

0: He could still see the marks on her wrists and ankles where the cord had been. It was the girl I had seen in the trunk. It was Marcia Hopkins, and she was very much alive.
1: Oh, I'm sorry. I thought it was... Oh, what am I going to do? What am I going to do? You've got to help me, Sam.
0: Why should I help you?
1: He's crazy. They're both crazy.
0: It all depends on who's in the trunk, doesn't it, Marcia? When it was Constance, you didn't think he was so crazy.
1: Oh, don't you understand? I had to pretend that I'd help him. He was going to kill her right there in the hotel room. I told him it was too dangerous. If anybody looked in the trunk, it would be safer if she was in there alive. So he finally agreed and said he'd wait until we got out to sea to kill her. And then he was...
0: Yeah,
1: going
0: I know
1: to...
0: about that.
1: Oh, the idea was so awful, I couldn't stand it. I started to scream, and then he stuffed the gag in my mouth and tied me up. He must have used chloroform or something, because the next thing I knew, I was in the trunk. And that little dark man was leaning over me. He and that old man with the knickers, they brought me here.
0: No, they pulled a switch on you. You were the fall gal all along.
1: Oh, you've got to believe me. It was the only way I could save her life. You're the only one I can turn to, Sam. That little thief and the old man, they'd deliver me dead if there was an extra $25 in it. Oh, say you'll help me, Sam. Please say it.
0: Well, when you ask me like that, what else can I say?
1: Oh, you do believe me, darling. You do believe me.
0: Come on, let's get out of here.
2: I'm sorry, Mr. Spade. Please step back inside. I promised my associate, Mr. Gorman, that I would not allow this young lady to risk her life by leaving this cabin.
0: You're getting into this cave at the wrong end, Commodore. It's wound up. They've bungled it. It's no good anymore.
2: You may be right. But you understand my position, sir. I can't take any chances. You've talked to Mr. Gorman?
0: Norm? Yeah, I talked to him.
2: He took you into his confidence?
3: Stop making with the pistol, Commodore. You don't know how to use it anyway.
2: Well, heavens, Norm. You're as white as a sheet. What is it?
1: Oh, he's sick. Go get a doctor.
2: Yes, indeed. Right away.
3: Listen, Spade. Take her with you. Get out of here. I don't want no part of this.
0: You got it bad, Norm.
3: I'm sick, I tell you. The way I had it sized, this was a clean caper, a snatch. I figured the dame here's an heiress or something. Maybe they drop her off in L.A., connect some ransom and go on. I figured it was enough for all of us. Oh, but that creep, that Brodnick, he's crazy. He's a regular Jack the Ripper.
0: Stop babbling, Norm. Tell me what happened, exactly what happened.
3: I get a sinking feeling in my stomach every time I think about it. Well, I go in, see? He's very smooth, very businesslike. He offers me a drink. I accept it. He mixes a couple of highballs for me and the dame, and then he starts talking. I guess she don't know all about it before this, because she gets just sick as I do. First, I think he's kidding. Then he drags out this set of cutlery like a doctor uses to operate on people. Only he's got something else in mind. The porthole, you understand?
1: Oh, please. I don't want to hear anymore.
3: Being as it's you he has in mind, I don't blame you. My stomach.
0: Hey, Norm. Norm.
2: Oh. Here he is, the ship surgeon. Oh, dear me. What?
4: Stand away from him, please. Help me get him into the bunk.
0: Sure, Doctor.
4: Take the shade off that light, please. Yes.
0: He's dead, isn't he?
4: Oh, yes, he's dead, of course. Who poisoned him?
0: I didn't waste any time answering him. I grabbed him by the arm. Before he could object, I was pushing him up the companionway to A-deck. It was probably too late to save Constance's life. She'd drunk the same poison, and I was pretty sure she had. But if I was going to nail him for the murder of Constance, I had to get there before the evidence vanished. We got there just in time. I don't need to tell you what we saw, and I'd rather not. Brodnick rose slowly to his feet, clicked his heels, military fashion, and bowed very low.
5: Ah, the ship's surgeon. How opportune. Perhaps you could advise me, Doctor. After all, I am, in all honesty, even still, a mere amateur at this sort of thing.
0: After Brodnick had been taken into custody, we took another turn around the deck. It was daylight, and the ship was lying to off San Pedro. This time, the fresh air really felt good, and so did Marcia.
1: It's all over, Sam.
0: Yes, sweetheart, it's all over.
1: But not between us. Say it, Sam. Say it's not all over between us.
0: How can it be?
1: I knew it. I knew you felt the same way. All my life before, it's been like a terrible nightmare. Never really happened.
0: But it did happen, sweetheart.
1: Oh, but you can forget it, darling, can't you? Please forget it.
0: I'd like to, Marcia. I really would.
1: Hold me close, Sam. Never let me go.
0: You're beautiful.
1: Is that all, Sam? Nothing else?
0: Yeah. Lots else. That's why I think we better say goodbye right now. Because when I feel like this, I get foolish. And if I get foolish with you, I'm likely to wake up in a trunk someplace. And that, Mr. Fogg, is the true account of the Calcutta trunk caper. As my voyage was interrupted through no fault of my own, I trust you will advise your company to refund my passage minus the one-way trip to San Pedro. Period, and a report.
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0: presenting Orson Welles as the Third Man. The Lives of Harry Lime. The fabulous stories of the immortal character originally created in the motion picture The Third Man, with zither music by Anton Kara.
1: You come in the theater just as the curtain's going up. The band's playing something exciting, Latin American. The stage is alive with color and dancing against the background of a marketplace in Central America. Suddenly, someone with a Spanish accent as broad as the East River shouts, El General, and everything comes to a halt. El General sweeps in wearing a broad sash, handlebar mustache, and a big menacing frown that scares nobody. He mutters something about La Revolución. A couple of shots ring out, a few chorus boys drop gracefully to the ground, and the entire company breaks into the first big production number. But revolutions aren't like that. There's no music playing, no scantily clad dances, no comics. The guns have real bullets in them. I know. So I was mixed up in one of them. I'll tell you about it.

0: And now, Orson Welles as Harry Lime, the third man in... Third man in... In Pursuit of a Ghost.
1: There's no sense in identifying the Central American country where I found myself in the fall of 45. Any of those who were involved in the revolution are still alive, of course. I've caused enough trouble. Anyway, I was in a waterfront cafe in the tiny country's capital, and there were only two of us at the bar, yours truly, Harry Lyman, a derby-hatted little Englishman who looked about as much at home as a burlesque queen at a church picnic.
2: Yeah. How about having a little drink with me, Governor?
1: Oh, thanks. I don't like drinking alone either.
2: Oh, American, eh?
1: Yes. Yeah.
2: Well, thought for a moment you were English.
1: Sorry to disappoint you.
2: Oh, it don't make no difference. Thought I was hoping for a word about Elm. What'll it be, Governor?
1: No scotch, if they have any more.
2: Hi there, matey. How about finding a little scotch for the gentleman here? Scotch para el caballero.
3: Si, senor. Scotch para el norteamericano. Pronto, senor.
2: Oh, gracias, amigo.
1: Never learned that lingo in petticoat lane.
2: You're right there, you are. I've been in this blooming country for 10 years now. There's plenty of brass here, I can tell you that, I can.
1: Money, I've heard of this stuff. It's been a long time since I had my hands on it.
2: Oh, down on your uppers a bit, ain't
1: you? You said it, man.
3: Scotch, senor.
1: Thanks, gracias.
3: No trouble was it, senor. No trouble.
2: Well, here's to your increased fortune.
1: And to yours. You've been here a long time. You might be able to steer a fellow onto a good thing.
2: There's no way of making an easy living here, there ain't. The blinking government controls all the gambling, the lotteries, the casinos, everything. And if the revolution succeeds, it'll be worse.
1: Revolution?
2: Oh, maybe I shouldn't have let that little bit of information
1: slip. It's all right. I don't go around talking. How'd it be worse?
2: Well, it's this way, Governor. For a long time now, a bloke they call General Valdez has been brewing a spot of trouble. He's a rough customer, he is. But up till now, he ain't had the money to buy arms and ammunition and our soldiers.
1: And now he's got the money.
2: No, yeah, that he has. A gent from the States he's financing him.
1: American financing revolution?
2: One of them blokes you call gangsters up in the States. He'll have a good thing, he will.
1: So he'd take an awful chance. If the revolution fails, he'll be facing a firing squad.
2: Not bloody likely. He's too smart for that. The way I hears it, he comes down here, he makes his deal with General Valdez, and then he hightails it out of the country, goes to Havana someplace to wait it out until Valdez is sitting in the driver's seat.
1: He's left the country, eh?
2: That's right, Governor.
1: Well, I suppose he stands pretty well with the revolutionists. Now, I used to know if you guys were mixed up in the rackets back in the States. I wonder what happened to know the General's friend.
2: The one who's financing the revolution.
1: Yeah, do you happen to know his name?
2: No, that I don't. Down here, they just call him El Sorrel. It means the fox, and he's that all right, I guess.
1: The way I saw it, this New York gangster wasn't going to be the only foxy guy to make a good thing out of the revolution. The important thing was to make contact with General Valdez first. Half a dozen different kinds of pitches went through my mind as I headed for his stronghold.
3: You are a friend to El Zorro?
1: That's right. Glad we're both on the same team. I'd hate to have a fight with you.
3: Huh?
1: You're the biggest and strongest looking fellow I ever saw outside of a sideshow.
3: You are a friend of El Zorro, huh?
1: He told me to come down here from New York. We were pals together back there. I guess he had some sort of job lined up for me. I'd like to talk to General Valdez about it.
3: All right. General Valdez will speak to a friend of El Zorro. Follow.
4: Bien.
3: Before, señor general.
4: Enter usted, por favor.
3: This senor is friend to El Zorro. He tell him to come here.
4: He told you to come here?
3: They were close friends in New York.
4: I see.
1: He wrote me all about you. Said he thought we'd speak the same language. We ought to get acquainted.
4: When did he write to you?
1: Oh, well, it was quite a little while ago, but I was tied up when the letter came. I got down here as soon as I could.
4: You were tied up?
1: The truth of the matter is, I was broke. I had a hard time raising the price of the passage, but I figured if there's anything I could do to help a friend of El Zorro,
4: You're still broke?
1: Stony old man.
4: Yeah. Jose, get $200 from the safe. Give it to Senor...
1: Lime, Harry Lime. And I certainly appreciate the...
4: We will not mention it, so money is very scarce with us just now.
1: Scarce? I thought El Zorro gave you all the money you needed before he left for Havana.
4: So, it is to Havana he's gone.
1: Yeah, send me a postcard from there. It was forwarded here. Great guy.
4: We do not think he's such a great guy.
1: What?
3: Here's the money, senor.
1: Well, thanks. What's the trouble between you and El Zorro?
4: He's a very clever man.
1: Mm.
4: We made an agreement. Perhaps one you knew about.
1: Oh, sure.
4: He was to finance half of the revolutions, my compatriots, the rest.
1: Yeah, sure, I knew all about that.
4: He was to handle the fighting. He was to take care of the finances, the procurement of guns and ammunition.
3: $1 million that we have collected, we turn over to him.
4: And by morning, he had disappeared. So he's in Havana, eh?
1: Well, that's what I heard, but I...
4: You will go to Havana and bring him back.
1: A what?
4: You will need money in your pocket, of course. That is why we have given you part of what little we have left. But you will not double-cross us. You will be watched at every moment. Should you make one false move, a bullet will enter your back.
1: Look, I think I ought to tell you something. I'm not a friend of his. I never met him in my life. I don't even know what he looks like.
3: He's a big joke, you know.
4: Senor Lime is very comic, gentlemen.
1: Not being funny, I never heard of this guy until this morning. Cockney I met in a bar told me about him. The bartender, remember? It's a little cafe near the Plaza de Madrid. It had roosters painted on the walls.
3: Cafe El Gallo.
1: Yes, that was his name. Just ask the bartender.
4: To prove our fairness, I will make Jose make inquiries about the imaginary Cockney when he drives you back to your hotel. But you're not making things easier for yourself by denying your friendship for El Zorro.
1: When you check up on my story that I met this...
4: I will save my breath, Senor Lime. Jose will drive you back to your hotel now so you can get some rest. You will need it.

0: When the gargantuan Jose dropped me at the hotel, I went in one door and out the other, and then I hurried to the railway depot, bought a ticket on the first train out, which wasn't until 3 a.m. I wandered for a few blocks until I saw the reassuring sign, Polizia. Never had any love for the police, but now they represented some protection from General Valdez. After all, he was a revolutionist, an outlaw. Thought gave me a little comfort. I headed into a nightclub across the street and sat down amidst chattering cocktail drinkers. Hadn't been there long when my eyes were suddenly drawn to one of the most seductively beautiful women I've ever seen. She was a tall, slender brunette. She was sitting alone. There was invitation in her eyes. I armed myself with a couple of glasses of champagne, one in each hand. Walked over to a table. You know, it's strictly against the law for beautiful women to sit alone in bar rooms without a drink.
1: I was waiting for a friend.
0: Well, I'm very friendly. If I come bearing champagne, if I sat down, would you scream for the manager?
1: I would not scream very loud. It is bad for my voice.
0: Ah, you're a singer. I knew it. It was your artistic appearance that appealed to me. That's really why I made like a St. Bernard.
1: Well, I would like a drink, but you look more like El Lobo to me than a St. Bernard. El Lobo is the wolf in Spanish.
0: And you don't like wolves in any language, no?
1: No, I don't mind. As long as their claws are not too sharp. Some girls pretend they do not like the roving males, but women are all complimented by attention. I like wolves like you.
0: I love your frankness. What's your name?
1: I am Consuelo. And you?
0: La Harry. To Consuelo? Wonderful. I didn't have quite so much on my mind.
1: Oh, poor Harry. You big American businessmen are all alike. All the time you must worry about money matters.
0: Mm-hmm.
1: There are other things in life. And anyway, worry does no good.
0: No, you're right. All the worry in the world can't change a thing. We'll have another drink.
1: Mm-hmm. No.
0: Not so?
1: No, I'm afraid to drink any more on, an empty stomach. I might lose my head.
0: Mm-hmm. Well, let's have dinner together first, and then both lose our heads.
1: Are you a good sport, Harry?
0: What's up?
1: You come with me to my little apartamento, and I will cook for you a real Spanish dinner, something you cannot get in a restaurant. It is made with chicken and rice and white wine.
0: Sounds like quite a dish, Consuelo. May I say the same for you? When she'd given the cab driver her address, Consuelo slithered back in the seat. Melted in my arms. This was all of the good. But I started to ask myself why the most beautiful woman in the world had gone for me like it was a combination of Clark Gable and John D. Rockefeller, the best features of each. I opened my Rockefeller, the best features of each. I opened my eyes, only I didn't look at Consuelo. I looked at the driver in the front seat. Even from the back, I recognized him. Driver!
1: Oh, what is the matter, darling?
0: I want to see what the driver looks like. Turn your face around this way, driver.
2: Si, Senor Lyon. Anything to oblige.
0: Jose, my first thought.
2: We should have begun to think before you bought the ticket at the railway station.
0: Taken in by the oldest dodge in the world, Harry Lyon.
1: Now, do not let us forget our manners, darling.
0: I walked right up to you. You didn't even have to wiggle your little finger. Where are you taking me in this rattletrap, Jose?
2: Oh, not far in this, Senor Lyon. But this is only the first leg of your journey to Havana.
0: Still the same old... Did you find out at the cafe that I was telling the truth about the Cockney?
2: I've been inquired all over concerning a Cockney. General Valdez is right. There is none.
0: The bartender, what did he say? Didn't he remember me?
2: He remembered you well. You say you drink scotch.
0: Yes, I drink scotch, but those...
2: You say you were in there all alone. You did not talk to anyone in the cafe.
0: But the whole thing's a dirty brain. I'm not taking it. I'm going to...
1: Oh, Jose, you hit him so hard.
2: This time, but with my fist. Perhaps next time, it will be with a bullet. We see how he behaves in Havana.

0: And now Orson Welles, as the third man, continues with In Pursuit of a Ghost.
1: Everything was black. Black and purple. With nice little polka dots of green light. This went on for a couple of thousand years. Then I realized I was lying down and the bed was soft, but it kept pitching, sliding out from under me. I could feel the throb of a ship's motor.
2: He's waking up, General.
3: For a while I thought you'd never would.
1: I hate pulling a line as old as this, but where am I?
3: We are on our way to Havana, Signor.
1: Yeah, I guess that. But this ship.
3: A private yacht a friend was kind enough to lend us. We are the only passengers aboard, and the crew are all very loyal to me.
2: That should answer what you really want to know.
3: You're going ashore to find your friend, to bring him and the money back here. Jose and I will wait on the yacht for you.
1: Jose is a very rough-looking customer. Yes, Jose, I think you could influence my friend more easily than I.
3: Neither Jose nor I dare show our faces in Havana. Were our presence known there, it would ruin everything. No, Señor Lyon, you will do the job for us. But you will be watched by our friends, watched every second of the time.
1: Look, old man, this whole thing is pretty silly. I don't even know the man I'm supposed to find.
3: The statement is ridiculous. We will not go into that again.
1: All right, so he's my pal. My pal. I'm supposed to get him to leave Havana and come aboard this yacht. Do you mind telling me how I do it?
3: That is your problem, Señor. But I can tell you this. If you fail, you will not leave past tomorrow night.
1: By 2 in the afternoon, I checked in at the Hotel Nacional, wandered along the Prado looking at all the sidewalk tables for somebody who might look like a resourceful New York gangster. I'd consumed half a dozen daiquiris at Sloppy Joe's, but I wasn't any closer to the solution of my problem. Finding a man I didn't know, making friends with him, and persuading him to tuck $1 million in his pocket and come aboard a strange yacht. But if I didn't get back the yacht with him, well, there wasn't any sense in speculating on that. I'd seen the look in Valdez's eyes. The general was playing for keeps. I walked for endless miles. I took buses. I traveled by cab. Finally, at 3 a.m., I landed about 4 miles out of the city on a little street they call Hot Dog Alley, a sort of skid row lined with Roomba palaces. And there, at a table in one of the noisiest of the joints, I saw him. I knew it was him, tall, dark, and just reeking with rotten money. Also sitting beside him, holding his hand and nuzzling up to him, was Consuela. She was looking straight at me, not making any sign of recognition, so I took my cue from her, pointed over the table, ignored Consuela, and stood looking down. Jim. Hi there.
4: Yeah?
1: Oh, I thought for a minute there I recognized you. Maybe I've seen you someplace. You happen to be from New York.
4: Go away. Can't you see I'm busy with a lady?
1: Funny, you sound like a New Yorker.
4: Okay, so I'm a New Yorker. A scram.
1: Anything you say, El Zorro.
4: Eh? Where'd you get that name?
1: We can talk about where I got it if you really want to be a little friendly.
4: Okay, so we'll talk. Only this ain't the place. I'll get rid of the babe and meet you somewhere where we can be alone. Where you stopping?
1: Nacional.
4: Go back there and go to your room. I'll call you in an hour or so. Who do I ask for?
1: Harry Lyon. Be waiting for your call, pal. Who is it?
5: It is Consuela. Let me in.
1: All right, babe. Now you're in. Comes next.
5: Please, we have not much time. Please do not fight with me. I did not know they were bad men, honestly. They said it was some sort of a joke on you, that you were a big businessman and you were working too hard. That they had planned for you a little vacation and you did not want to go.
1: And then you flew down here ahead of me to help me enjoy my vacation. Well, you happened to bump into El Zorro before I got here. General doesn't even know you're here, huh? Checking up on El Zorro and me.
5: Oh, you fool. They do not know that I am in Havana. They double-cross me. They do not pay me. So I fly down here for myself, like you say, on my own. I want that money.
1: Looks like money is going to be a very popular thing. What am I supposed to do, steal it for you?
5: Listen, Harry. El Zorro dropped me near where he thinks I live about 10 minutes ago. He was going back to his hotel to call you.
1: What's his real name? What hotel's he at?
5: His real name is Pietro. He calls himself Pete. He's staying at the La Paz. And he keeps the money right in his room. I know that.
1: So?
5: When he calls, you get him to meet you here. You keep him away from his hotel for half an hour. And I get the money.
1: Mm. How nice.
5: Then, you lose him somewhere. You meet me at the airport. We get a private plane. And we fly to Europe. Just you and me.
1: You and me and $1 million. Makes a pretty picture. Okay.
5: Harry, what is wrong? Why are you looking at me like that? Don't you trust me, Harry?
1: What do you think? Of course I trusted you. About as far as I could throw the hotel nurse, you know. Consuelo is a beautiful girl, but nobody's that beautiful. I have a very good nose for a frame-up. I could smell this one a mile away. You may think I'm fussy, but I don't like being played for a sucker. Twice. So I gave the lady time to get started, and then I put in a call. Hello? Hello, Pete?
6: Yeah?
1: Harry Lyme speaking.
6: What do you want?
1: $100,000, Pete.
6: Go ahead, kid. What's all this about?
1: Well, we're fellow Americans, Pete. I want to do you a favor.
6: For $100,000?
1: I know about the million, Pete. I also know that General Valdez and his boys have followed you down here.
6: Yeah?
1: They know where you've got the dough, Pete.
6: Is this on a level?
1: Not only that, they've got every means of escape all corked up. You're not getting out of here, Pete. Not without my help.
6: What can you do, Lyme?
1: I can get you out of Cuba alive. I want a fast answer, old man. Let's not quibble over money. You're getting a bargain, $100,000. I slip you out of Cuba into some spot where you'd be safer. I have my own yacht and a crew I can trust.
6: How do I know you're telling the truth?
1: Easy, because I'm giving you my first tip off for free. That girl you were with tonight.
6: Yeah?
1: Well, old man, she's one of the gang. She's on her way to your place now. Wait 10 minutes, then leave your hotel, give her a chance to get in, then go back. You'll find her going through your thing. I'll give you a chance to settle things with her, and then I'll call for you. Have your things with you, including my $100,000.
6: It's a deal, Harry Lyme. You're a pal.
1: There was a big crowd outside the La Paz Hotel by the time I got there. It seems a beautiful girl had been arrested robbing a room. The police took her away. Bye-bye, Consuelo. Peter was waiting on the corner. He got in my cab. A few minutes later, we were on a tender heading for my yacht.
4: I appreciate this, Harry.
1: Oh, that's all right.
4: There ain't many guys that do this. Not even for 100 G's. Here, want to count it?
1: Hmm.
4: 100 bills. $1,000 each.
1: No, no, man, I'll check it later. That's the rest of it in the black bag?
4: Sure, I'd bring all the dough. You don't worry, I'd leave it in Cuba.
1: No, I guess you wouldn't. Sure. Where do you think you want to head?
4: South America, maybe. I guess I better talk it over with your captain.
1: Yes, that's a good idea. Well, this is my boat we're pulling alongside of now.
4: Hey, this is a pretty fancy boat.
1: Well, climb up, old man.
4: Okay.
1: Now, just swing yourself over there. That's the boy.
4: Ah, pretty nice here.
1: Yeah, ship shape.
4: Which way are my quarters?
1: Go in here to the bar first. What do you say?
7: Okay, but let's make it a quick one.
4: I'd like to get some sleep as soon as you show me where I can flop.
2: I'll show you where you flop, Del Soro.
4: Jose.
2: And there's another friend of yours behind you.
4: Oh, where? General Valdez.
3: Adios, Señor El Zorro. Jose, pick up the little black bag our friend El Zorro dropped. He won't need $1 million where he's going. And you go to your cabin, Harry Lyme. We'll send for you when we want you.
1: I've never been very fond of unnecessary arguments, so I went down to my cabin, threw myself on my bunk. I hadn't eaten since I landed in Havana and had too much to drink, but it wasn't only the liquor, I was tired, too. Dead tired. Dimly, I could hear the anchor being raised and the engine starting up. And then suddenly, all Hades broke loose. Now, what in the name of...
3: There is another one of the revolutionists. End him, too.
1: But I'm not one of the revolutionists, I swear. I'm... Please.
3: Ready. Hey, go.
1: No. Do not fire. He's not one of them.
3: As you say, your Capitan, the General and the others are all dead, and we can now see to the running of the ship.
1: Well, Harry Lyme, I hope you're proud of your role in the thwarted revolution.
3: You...
8: You're the Cockney I met in the bar that first day, but...
9: Yes, the Cockney dialect is one of my accomplishments. In Central America, the captain of police must have many disguises.
8: Captain of the police?
9: Yes, but... You see, you thought you were extracting information from me that first day. You were merely following the powers of suggestion.
8: Oh, man, I don't even begin to follow you.
9: You followed me very well. Every idea I planted in your obviously conniving mind. With your help, we have recovered the money contributed by the poor, misguided citizens of my country. We have erased the revolutionary leader from a place far from his henchmen. And El Zorro, who would have been dangerous yet, is now dead.
8: Well, then, I'm in the clear, after all. I saved your government for
9: you. Yes, that you have, Governor.
8: But then part of the money...
9: You will be permitted to leave our country with every cent you entered with.
8: Yes, old man, I was broke when I arrived.
9: Yes, you see what I mean, Senor Lime.
8: Yes, I begin to. I just begin.

0: And now, Harry Lyme.
1: 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Yes, Ernie was a smart cop, but he didn't know about that. But we do, don't we?

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1: If you're paying this kind of money for a car, you'd want it to have a touch of style, legroom, four doors, and all that. 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
2: Skoda's new Super Estel puts the man in the street
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4: 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I've already crunched them all.
1: 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And if this is what you had in mind, you don't even have to pay that kind of money for the new Skoda Super Estel.
2: Skoda's new Super Estel puts the man in the street
3: and his dog
2: on the road.
6: 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Understand?
7: Ladies and gentlemen, the story you are about to hear is true. Only the names have been changed to protect the innocent.
8: NBC brings you Dragnet.
7: You're a detective sergeant. You're assigned to robbery detail. A ruthless fiend roams the streets of your city masquerading as a police officer. For months, helpless citizens have been robbed, beaten senseless, and kidnapped. The criminal is a twisted genius, vicious, cunning. Your job is to get him.
8: Dragnet, the documented drama of an actual crime, investigated and solved by the men who unrelentingly stand watch on the security of your home, your family, and your life. For the next 30 minutes, in cooperation with the Los Angeles Police Department, you will travel step by step on the side of the law through an actual case from official police files, from beginning to end, from crime to punishment. Dragnet is the story of your police force in action.
9: It was Wednesday, June 4th. It was warm in Los Angeles. We were working the night watch out of robbery detail. My partner's Ben Romero. The boss is Ed Backstrand, chief of detectives. My name's Friday. I was on my way back from communications, and it was 11:13 p.m. when I got to room 27A. Robbery detail.
10: Oh, hi, Joe.
9: Hi, Ben. Did you get that message to call home?
10: Yeah, bad news.
9: What's the matter?
10: That doggone kid of mine, Chicken Pox.
9: Oh, again?
10: Last year it was the mumps. Year before that, the measles. Every time I get set for a vacation, he decides to catch some.
9: Well, forget it, Ben. Think what a comfort he's going to be in your old age.
10: Go ahead, lad. You'll find out.
9: Yeah.
11: How are you, Friday, Romero?
10: Fine. What can we do for you?
11: You don't look like you remember me.
9: Oh, no, wait a minute. Name's Savage, isn't it? George?
11: Johnny, Sergeant. Johnny Savage, you remember now?
10: Oh, sure. Those liquor store robbers out in the Wilshire District. About 6-7 years ago, wasn't it?
11: 10 years, Romero. You ought to remember that. You were at the trial.
10: We testify in court every week. 10 years is a long time.
11: It's longer in the state pen. It's a lot longer.
9: Now, you cried a little at that trial, didn't you, Savage? You said we beat that confession out of you.
11: Yeah, that's why I figured I'd drop in for a little visit. Kind of apologize to you fellas. You gave me a square deal. I Guess I kind of lost my head. I figured I'd apologize.
9: Oh, that's all right, Savage. When'd you get out?
11: A couple of weeks ago. I did it the hard way. Served 10 flat. I don't own my day.
9: You find a job yet?
11: Yeah, Friday. I'm working nights.
10: What kind of a job?
11: Laborer in a warehouse, south end of town.
10: Good. You decided to level?
11: 10 years in prison's a long time. You learn a lot of things. Nights are long, you think a lot. You get things straightened out.
9: I hope you mean that.
11: Sure I mean it, Friday. I've got everything straightened out. I know who my friends are, and I know who to watch out for.
10: You sound like maybe you're on the right track.
11: I got a figure, Romero. I like you two fellas. You caught me red-handed, and you sent me up for 10 years.
9: Well, you did all right, Savage. 5 armed robberies. You got off pretty easy.
10: You got a break, Savage. Make the best of it.
11: Sure, I'm not kicking. 10 years, a real break.
9: That's right.
11: Well, just dropped in for a little visit. Maybe I'll see you fellas sometime.
9: All right, Savage. Keep your nose clean?
11: Sure. No hard feelings.
9: No.
11: You just took 10 years of my life, that's all.
9: There's no such thing as a man going through prison without changing. And Ben and I have seen him switch in both directions. Some men learn their lesson after they land behind bars, and when they're released, they turn into good citizens. Johnny Savage was sour. We made a mental note to check him out later on, and then we went down to the record bureau and pulled his coming out mug. That's about all we had time for, because about an hour later, we started to get busy.
10: Hot shot, Joe. Grab it.
12: On the corner of Selma and Naples, the drugstore, 211 and probable attack. On the corner of Selma and Naples, 211 and...
10: What you got, Joe?
9: Selma and Naples, 211 and attack. Come on.
10: Here we are, Joe. Over there on the far corner.
9: Yeah.
10: All right.
9: Come on. We got the story from the victim, the store owner, Mr. Thomas. For the most part, it was the usual rundown of an early morning holdup. There was only one exception.
13: Oh, I've had young hoodlums try to hold me up before, but there was nothing like this one.
10: How you mean, Mr. Thomas?
13: Well, he came in here just before closing, and ordinarily I'd have kept an eye out because that's the time to look for him. But this fella came to the door and said he was a policeman, so I let him in. He looked like a cop. Barged right up to me and the wife behind the counter and pointed a gun. And she screamed, and he hit her in the face with the butt of the gun. Sergeant, it was horrible.
9: That's the way it started, and that's the way it kept going. Because most of the victims and most people don't realize that as a citizen, they have the right to check on police officers' identification when in doubt. After we got the story from Mr. Thomas and checked the store in the neighborhood, Ben and I headed back to the office.
14: Attention, all units. At the end of North Baxter Road near Hillcrest, victim of 211 and slugging. Cars 7172, take the call. Code 3. Attention, all units.
9: That's 4 blocks away from the last one. Let's roll on it, huh, Ben?
10: Right, I'll hit the siren. You get the light.
9: By the time Ben and I got up to the end of North Baxter, the men from car 71 were already there. The victim was telling his story. His face looked like it had been through a meat grinder.
15: Now, we're just shifting the car into second to make the hill when I hear this siren behind me, and I see this red light flashing in the side view mirror. Well, naturally, I pulled over to the curb, and I was just reaching for my driver's license when the cop runs up, yanks me out of the car, and starts clubbing me in the face with the butt of his gun.
10: Did you get a look at him? Think you can describe him?
15: No, I'm afraid not. He swung me around and kept me staring into that red light on his car all the time he was beating me. After a while, everything just went black. When I woke up, my wallet was gone, all my money.
9: 45 minutes later, Ben and I were interviewing the third victim, a young housewife out in the Wilshire District. Same trademark.
16: I tried to tell him, Sergeant. I tried to tell him I didn't have any money, but he wouldn't listen. He kept holding me by the throat, beating me with his fist like he enjoyed it. Beating me.
9: Yeah, all right. All right, Mrs. Jameson. Could you tell us how he got in the house?
16: He just came in the front door and rang the bell. I opened the door, but I left the burglar chain on. He said he was a policeman. So when he demanded I open the door all the way, I did. Then he grabbed me.
10: And you can't describe the man for us, Mrs. Jameson?
16: He was tall. And he had dark hair and big hands. So it was like a nightmare. A horrible nightmare.
10: Tall, dark hair, big hands. Your guess the same as mine, Joe?
9: Maybe. Let's wait and see. Come on, let's check with the boss.
10: Hi, Mike.
17: Hi. He's waiting for you. In there.
9: Come on, Ben.
17: Here's the detective's office. Hannon.
13: Sit down.
10: Yeah, Skipper.
13: All right, you two, let's have it.
10: The guy with the red light?
13: Yes, the guy with the red light posing as a policeman. Why hasn't he been picked up?
9: You know as much about it as we do, Ed. We got our first call around midnight. He knocked over a drugstore out on Selma. He hasn't stopped working since.
13: Didn't you get any definite lead on him? No description, no license number?
9: Nothing. He's tall, big hands, dark hair, that's all.
13: Fine. Either of you got any ideas?
10: Could be anybody, Skipper, with that description.
13: You're sure it wasn't anybody on the force?
9: We sent all the victims down to personnel. Lowry showed him the mug book of all police officers. Wasn't one of our men.
10: Works fast. Drugstore, motorist, a pedestrian, a housewife out in the Wilshire district. Went right in the house after her. Four of them, right in a row.
13: Five.
10: Huh?
13: There's a 20-year-old kid in the next room. Came in just before you got here. A couple of hours ago, he was sitting in the car with his girl up in Mulholland Drive. This red light bandit comes along, slugs him, and kidnaps the girl.
10: Kidnaps? She still miss?
13: Not a trace.
9: When did this happen?
13: A couple of hours ago. They brought the kid over from Georgia Street Hospital. We can talk to him now. He's had a bad time. Right in here.
9: Okay.
13: Pete, we're going to have to ask you a few more questions.
15: Oh, yeah. Okay. It feels a little better now.
13: This is Sergeant Friday and Sergeant Romero.
9: Hi, Pete.
15: Hi.
9: Can you tell us what time the trouble started?
15: Oh, about 10:30. Sally and I were sitting in the car talking about where we were going on our honeymoon. We're going to be married next month. And then this car pulls up behind us and starts flashing a red spotlight on us, and a guy runs over and pulls open the door. He said he was a cop.
10: Did you get a good look at his car, Pete?
15: I think it was a black sedan.
9: Did you get a look at the man, Pete?
15: No, I didn't. It was pretty dark, and he kept me staring into that red spotlight. It all happened so fast, and then he started slugging me, and I went down.
9: What happened then?
15: Well, the next thing I knew, Sally was screaming. He had one hand on her throat, and he had her backed up against the side of the car. He was beating her with the other hand. Some kind of a short billy club. Well, I got up, and I started for him, and he slugged me again. When I came to, Sally was gone.
9: Anybody check the area up there, Ed?
13: Yeah, Davis and Griffin. Didn't find a thing.
15: Oh, Sergeant, you gotta find her. You got to. I wouldn't know what to tell her folks. I wouldn't know what to say.
10: That's all right, Pete. We'll find her. You take it easy.
17: Got a hot shot, Ed, up in Summit Road near Westmore. A woman, unconscious. Ambulance follow-up. Possible dead body.
13: All right, Hannon. Look after Pete here. Friday, Romero, let's go. Up ahead, Romero, to the right.
10: Okay, Skipper.
9: Yeah, there's the ambulance and the cruiser car.
10: Sure a lonely-looking spot.
13: All right, come on.
9: Hiya, Doc. What'd you find?
18: Hiya, fellas. Right over here. Just gonna take her in.
13: Where'd you find her?
18: Over there, by the side of the road. Somebody driving by saw her. They called us.
9: Any identification?
18: This bracelet on her wrist.
13: To my dearest Sally, from Pete. December 25th, 1947.
10: That's a girl, all right. What are the chances, Doc?
18: I wouldn't bet on them. Pretty bad shape. Well, have you seen enough?
13: Yeah. Friday, Romero, call the crime lab and check the area for footprints and tire tracks. I'll ride back in the ambulance with the girl. If she regains consciousness, I want to talk to her. All right?
9: Okay, Ed.
13: I'll meet you in the office by 8:30. We're working straight through till we get this guy.
10: See you at the office, Giver.

0: What time you got, Ben?
1: 7 minutes to four. Long night.
0: Hey, that car up there ahead. Let's take a look at it, huh?
1: Black sedan. Hey, look, he's flashing a red spot on that convertible.
0: Come on.
1: He sees us, Joe. He's pulling away.
0: Get that gas pedal down to the floor.
1: Go already there. He's turning off right.
0: Hit the siren. I'll get the light. We're gaining a little, Ben. Next corner to the left.
1: Joe, where'd he go?
0: The fancy driver. Try the alley up ahead to the left.
1: Yeah. Must have turned up that cross street.
0: Get through the alley and double back on him.
1: Right.
0: There he is, Ben. Look out.
1: Watch it, Joe. Watch it. He's going to ram us.
0: We got hit just in front of the rear bumper. Our car was forced into the curbing and it turned over. He was real lucky. He kept right on going. But this time, Ben and I were sharing the luck. All we got out of it was a couple of nasty cracks in the head and a few bruises, but it was enough to keep us in a hospital under observation for a day. By this time, Ed Backstrand was fuming. So were the newspapers. During the day we spent in the hospital, a red light bandit went on a real blitz. He pulled six more jobs, one liquor store, two residential holdups, and three car robberies. Five of the six victims were slugged and beaten. Davis and Griffin had taken over for Ben and me, and by the time we got back on the job, they'd built up a lead for us.
2: We've been working with Wilkerson up in auto theft, Joe. He's used four stolen cars already. We got the makes and numbers on each one of them.
1: How about the dark sedan he was driving when he rammed us?
2: The boys picked it up this morning out on Sepulveda. We're checking it for prints now.
0: Oh, that's fine, Dave. You got any description on the guy yet?
2: No luck there, Joe. He works too fast.
0: Nothing at all?
2: The same as you had. Tall, black hair, big hands. Loves to use them.
3: Friday, Romero, got a minute?
1: Okay, Skipper. Check you later, honey.
2: Sure thing, boys.
3: Sit down. How do you feel?
0: Pretty fair, Ed.
1: A little stiff here and there.
3: All right, did Davis fill you in?
0: Up to date.
3: Okay, I just called the doctor who's handling Sally Wilder, Pete's girlfriend, you remember?
0: Oh, yeah.
3: She's been in pretty bad shape since we found her up there on Summit Road. This morning she took a turn for the better. She's conscious and her doctor thinks she might be able to talk to us a little bit.
0: Good, when?
3: About an hour. I cleared it with the doctor and with her family. You'll only be able to stay a couple of minutes, so make the most of them. That's all.
0: All right, Ed. We'll check with you later.
1: Hey, Joe, Ben, here's some mail came for you fellas while you were gone.
4: Oh, thank you, Mike. We're going over to the county hospital. We ought to be back in a couple hours.
1: Okay. Say, there's been a couple of phone calls, too.
0: Yeah, anything important?
1: I don't think so. The guy just called to say hello. Said his name was Johnny Savage. He just called to say hello.
5: I presume you men are aware of the girl's critical condition.
0: Yeah, that's right, Dr. Froman.
4: We saw her before she was taken here at the hospital.
5: Yes. You understand, of course, that you'll be able to see her for only a few minutes, and please try your best not to excite her, huh?
0: Right, Doctor.
5: Sally isn't able to talk. Bad mouth and face injuries, so your questions will have to be answered simply yes or no and nod of the head.
0: Okay, we got you. We only have a few questions, and we want to know if she can identify the man who beat her from these pictures we've got here.
5: All right, Sergeant. This way, please.
0: Thank you.
5: Sally, these gentlemen are from the police department. They'd like to ask you a few questions. Now, there's no need to be nervous or afraid. Just simply nod your head yes or no. Now, that's fine. All right, Sally.
0: Sally, did you see the man who attacked you?
5: Yes. She says yes.
0: Did you get a good look at his face? You did. All right, Sally, now you can answer these three together. Just yes or no. Was he tall? Did he have dark hair? Did he have large hands? He did. Ben.
4: Yeah, Jim.
0: Hand me the folder. Oh,
4: yeah. Here you are.
0: Thanks. Now, there's just one more thing, Sally. I'm going to show you some pictures now. Take all the time you want before you make up your mind about each one. If you recognize any one of these men as the person who attacked you, just nod your head. All right? All right, fine. Now, good. Here's the first one. No? All right. Here's the next one. No. How about this one? No? All right. Here's another. Do you recognize him? This was the man? Are you sure, Sally? Thank you. That's all. Let's go.
5: Did you find what you wanted, Sergeant?
0: Yes, Doctor, we did. Here, it's this one.
5: Nice looking chap. Who is he, Sergeant?
0: His name's Savage, Dr. Froman. Johnny Savage. When we got back to the office, we checked in with Ed Backstrand. In 5 minutes, an all-points bulletin and a full description of the suspect was broadcast to every radio car, every motorcycle officer, to every sheriff and law enforcement agency in Los Angeles and Southern California. By nightfall, our manhunt was on. More than a dozen extra patrol units were called in for duty that night. When they pulled out of the police garage, the name, the picture, and the full description of Johnny Savage was in the possession of every officer. The same for the patrolmen. Whether they walked a beat downtown or out in the residential areas, the picture of Johnny Savage went with them. Everything was done that could be done. On the second night of the manhunt, far out on the edge of town, Johnny Savage, the red light bandit, got his 12th victim, a 63-year-old storekeeper.
6: Attention, all units. 939 Markham Street, near Clark, 211 and Slugging, code 3, ambulance dispatched. All units. 939 Markham Street, near Clark.
7: Here it is, Skipper. Tie-in.
3: What'd you get?
7: Wilkerson lifted the prints off that black sedan that rammed Joe and me.
3: Yeah?
0: They belong to Johnny Savage.
3: Yeah, good.
7: That storekeeper last night. It's a Savage, all right. Victim identified him from his mug.
3: All right. We got enough in this Savage guy to put him on ice for life. All we have to do now is to get him.
0: Now, look, the way we figure it, Ed, this red light bandit is using stolen cars with cold plates, so there's no way of tracking down the cars at regular commercial garages. He's got to be running private garages someplace around town.
3: All right, let's get the neighborhood patrolman on the job. Advertise it. All over town. It's a city ordinance, isn't it? People who rent private garages are bound by law to register the car and license number with the police. Start a campaign if you want, but find those cars.
0: Right.
3: Wait a minute. Hello, Backstrand. Yeah? When? I see. Yeah, thanks.
0: What is it, Ed?
3: It was the hospital. About the girl, Sally.
4: Sally Wilder? What about her?
3: She died 5 minutes ago.
0: That night, everybody went back on the job as usual. The cruiser cars, the patrolmen, the

0: That night, everybody went back on the job as usual. The cruiser cars, the patrolmen, the motorcycle officers, and about a dozen decoy cars. Armed police women riding alone in cars or parked in lonely spots with a police officer escort. Our car, 80K, was still in the garage for repairs, so they assigned us another one. And we started to make the rounds. Everything was usual. Except one thing. We weren't tracking down just a thief anymore or a sadist who liked to beat people's faces in. We were out to get a murderer. It was a perfect night for the suspect. Dark, no moon. I gave Ben 2-1 odds and I put up $5 that we'd get Savage that night. I lost the $5. We cruised until 7 the next morning, but there wasn't even a nibble. We had breakfast at the Federal Cafe, a little restaurant down the street from the City Hall, and it was about 8:15 when we got back to the office. We were pretty tired.
1: Robbery detail, Romero.
2: I would like to speak to Sergeant Friday.
1: Just a minute. For you, Joe. Okay, thanks.
0: Friday talking.
2: Sergeant Friday, I want to talk to you.
0: Well, I'm listening. Go ahead.
2: I mean, I want to talk to you in person as soon as possible.
0: Can't you tell me over the phone? What is it?
2: I cannot tell you over the phone. It is very important. Can you come now?
0: Well, now, look, mister, I'm awful sorry, but we're very busy down...
2: 554 Ramona Avenue. Can you come now?
0: Well, what's this all about? Who is this speaking?
2: My name is Carl Savage. My son's name is John.
1: Here it is, Joe. Neat looking little place.
0: Yeah.
3: Yeah?
0: I'm Sergeant Friday. You Mr. Savage?
3: Yeah, come in.
0: Okay. This is my partner, Sergeant Romero.
3: How do you do? I will be brief, gentlemen. I am the father of John Savage. I wish for you to catch him. I will help you.
1: I noticed the name on the mailbox outside, Mr. Savage. Changed your name lately?
3: I changed my name 10 years ago when John first got into trouble. My own name I had to change, the shame. Always from him, my son, shame.
0: Mr. Savage, has your son been home since he got out of prison?
3: Yeah, many times, to ask for money. I would not give him any, so he struck me. Last night, I read in the newspaper the little girl he beat up. She is dead. Then I make up my mind.
0: Do you know where your son is now, Mr. Savage?
3: Not now, no. But our garage, there's a car in there. It is not his, I know. Also in the garage, I find many license plates. I find spotlights with red glass lens.
1: But you don't have any idea where we could find
3: him. No, but he will come back. He always comes back for money.
0: We're going to station an officer here in the house, Mr. Savage.
3: Anything you want, if it will catch him. He's bad, Sergeant. Like something poison. All true, he's bad.
1: See a sewing basket over him, Mr. Savage. The wife live here with you?
3: 10 days ago, before this starts, I bury Gertrude, my wife, his mother. Sergeant, for 10 years she's sick, but for 10 years she stays alive to see him from prison. 10 days ago, she died. He did not even come to the funeral.
0: Does your son have any idea that you might call us?
3: No, I don't think so. But when you catch him, give me a gun. With my own two hands, I will kill him, Johnny Savage.
0: Before we left, we called Ed Backstrand and we brought him up to date. He sent 3 detectives out to relieve us, Davis, Griffin, and Marsh. We told them to keep an eye on the house and the stolen car in the garage. That night after dinner, Ed Backstrand, Ben, and I went out and relieved them. We parked the cruiser car in the garage next door, and then we took up our post. Carl Savage had a light supper, and then he went to bed about 9. The 3 of us sat at the front windows in the darkened house, and we waited. Ben kept his eye on the garage. Outside, across the city, the manhunt continued as usual. 3 hours went by. The waiting got monotonous.
4: Friday, Romero, look alive, will you?
5: Oh, yes, Skipper. I'm sorry.
0: That clock's enough to put anybody to sleep.
4: What time you got?
5: 12:23 a.m.
4: Thanks.
0: The clock kept ticking. We were tired. We took turns keeping each other awake. At 2:10, I looked at my watch, and then I settled back and tried to find some kind of a comfortable position. They started so faintly, it was just like the ticking of the clock. Same rhythm. And then they came closer, and the sounds got out of rhythm. Backstrand's head came up with a snap.
4: Friday, Romero, you hear that?
0: Yeah, Ed.
4: Get up to the window once the curtains. You see anything?

0: Yeah, somebody's coming.
1: Savage?
0: Can't tell. Wait a minute, he's slowing down. Going up the driveway to the garage. He's going inside. That's him.
2: Come on. Watch it, he spotted us. Went over that fence into the yard.
1: There he is, Friday.
0: You hit him, Joe.
2: Maybe.
1: He's going for the street.
2: He's headed for that car, Ed. That sedan up on the corner there.
1: Yeah, Romero, go back and get the car.
0: Right, Steven.
1: Must have parked up the block before he came around. Where's Romero?
2: I don't know. Oh, here he comes now. All right, let's go.
1: Get that radio on, Joe.
2: It's already on, Ed.
1: All right, give him a call. Any sign yet?
2: No, nothing so far. Next corner to the right, Ben. Unit 80K to Control 4. 80K to Control 4.
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1: Yeah, there he is, Friday, up ahead. Dark blue sedan.
2: Control 4, we are in pursuit of the possible red light bandit. The suspect is driving a dark blue 1949 sedan. License number in the 7 column. 6-1 Robert, 784. Use caution. Suspect is armed. Code 3.
3: Attention, all units. Unit 80K now pursuing possible red light bandit. Suspect is driving a dark blue 1949 sedan. License number in the 7 column. 6-1 Robert, 784. Use caution. Suspect is armed. Code 3. Your location, 80K.
2: Control 4. We are headed east on Wilshire Boulevard, crossing La Brea.
3: Attention, all units.
1: Watch it, Romero. Don't lose him.
0: I see him, Skipper.
2: Control 4, still pursuing red light bandit. Headed east on Wilshire, now crossing Rossmore.
3: Attention, all units. Suspect is still headed east on Wilshire, now crossing Rossmore. Suspect is on. Use caution. Code 3.
1: That truck pulling out up ahead.
0: Hit the siren, will you, Skipper?
1: Yeah.
0: Now hold on for tight squeeze.
1: Got
2: to
1: slow down.
2: Control 4, suspect headed east on Wilshire, crossing Western Avenue, closing in.
1: There he goes. Took a right down Sherman Alley, the dead end.
2: Yeah. Control 4, suspect turns south into Sherman Alley, closing in on suspect.
3: Attention, all units. Suspect has turned south into Sherman Alley. Suspect is passed. Converge on Sherman Alley.
0: There he is, Skipper. Pulling up ahead. He's jumping out.
2: All right, take the mic, will you, Ed? Here. Come on, Ben.
1: I'll direct the other cars in. If you need help, holler.
0: All right, Skipper.
2: All right, which way to go, Ben?
0: Down between those buildings.
2: Come on.
0: Starting up the back fire escape.
2: All right, keep him busy. All right, Savvy, come on down.
0: He wants to go the roof with
2: him. One more chance, Savvy. Come on down.
0: No use, Joe. He's heading up for the roof.
2: Come on. Well, he climbs like a monkey. Come on, let's get him.
1: Yeah, all right.
2: Here, I'll give you a hand.
0: Here's the rough part. Where'd he go?
2: I don't know. Let's spread out. All right, Savage, you're through. Throw your gun out. Come out with your hands up.
0: Watch it, Joe. He's running for the edge. He's going to jump.
2: I'll get him. All right, tough guy back here.
4: You lousy copper. You dirty, lousy copper. I'll kill you.
2: You're through, Savage. You're through.
0: Good, Joe.
5: Yeah. Throw the cuffs on, will you?
0: Yeah, you just betcha. You want a smoke?
5: Yeah, I can sure use one. Thanks.
0: Quiet up here.
5: Yeah. I was just thinking.
0: Well?
5: Carl Savage, this guy's father.
0: Mm-hmm. What about him?
5: Nothing. What would you do, Ben, if your son was a murderer?
6: The story you have just heard is true. Only the names were changed to protect the innocent.
7: John Savage was tried and convicted of murder in the first degree. He was executed in the lethal gas chamber at the state penitentiary. You have just heard the sixth in a new series of authentic cases from official files. technical advice for Dragnet is furnished by the Los Angeles Police Department.
6: Tonight's program is dedicated to Patrol Officer Robert Steele of the Montana State Highway Patrol, who on the morning of November 2nd, 1947, gave his life so that yours might be more secure.
7: Dragnet came to you from Los Angeles. This is NBC, the National Broadcasting Company.
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0: Hi, Commissioner.
1: Steve, have a seat.
0: Thanks. I suppose you know you're ruining my reputation around this town. Every time I get out on a date, you haul me back here to the office and send me halfway around the world.
1: Cheer up, Steve. They always keep a light burning in the window for you, don't they?
0: Yeah, but if you're gone too long, that fire can die out, you know.
1: Steve, ever have on a diving suit?
0: Diving suit? Well, yeah, once.
1: You're leaving for the Caribbean on the next plane. Your destination is Trinidad.
0: I'm going to fly to Trinidad in a diving suit?
1: You're going hunting for pirate treasure, Steve. There's no time now to go into the background. Go to Trinidad and show up in dungarees at the Trade Winds Bar. You'll be contacted there, and the contact will fill you in on the deal.
0: Just a minute. Part of the deal doesn't by any chance involve getting into a diving suit, does it?
1: It might. Steve, this is a vital job. We're depending on you right down the line. Well, that's it. You've got your assignment. Good luck.

0: In a moment, tonight's story of Dangerous Assignment, starring Brian Donlevy as Steve Mitchell, colorful, two-fisted government agent. But first, a message from the Ford dealers of America.
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3: Well, this assignment tops them all. Usually I have at least an inkling of what I'm supposed to do, but here I am heading for Trinidad, and all I know is I'm supposed to meet a guy in the Trade Winds bar. It's a hot Tuesday afternoon when I get to Trinidad. I change into dungarees at the hotel and head for the Trade Winds bar. It's a real keen joint. A bunch of rickety tables, a calypso singer, a battered-looking bar with a drunk sprawled on it, and behind the bar a fat gent in a dirty apron.
4: All right, name it, brother.
3: Beer.
4: Coming up. Hey, sailor, aren't you?
3: Yeah, but out of a job right now. Just drifting.
4: Bartender! Oh, I'm coming.
5: Hey, mister.
3: Huh?
5: Buy me a drink, will you?
3: You look like you've had too much already. You better go back to... Hey, wait a minute. Joe Wilkins?
5: Yeah.
3: Commissioner told me I'd be contacted here, but he didn't mention you.
5: I've been working on this case for 6 months now.
3: Oh.
5: I've managed to establish an enviable reputation as the leading drunk in Trinidad. Oh, my poor liver.
3: What's the deal?
5: Underwater demolition. You know what a job it did for us during the war, Steve.
3: Yeah, the Navy frogmen.
5: Yeah. Well, about 6 months ago, a group of civilians with government cooperation developed a revolutionary new explosive technique.
3: Mm-hmm.
5: They came down here, rented a boat, and made their tests. We're sure of that much because they radioed in that they were on their way back, and that's the last we ever heard from them.
3: What happened?
5: We don't know. Boat apparently sank.
3: Mm. Any survivors?
5: One. A deckhand named Griggs. He disappeared before I could get down here. It's either one of two things, Steve. Griggs got away with the data they compiled, or else it's at the bottom of the Caribbean.
3: You know, if that falls into the wrong hands, none of our ports and harbors would be safe. You got any line on Griggs?
5: Not until 3 days ago. And Griggs popped up here in Trinidad looking real prosperous, throwing dough around.
3: Well, maybe he sold the plan.
5: I don't think so, Steve. He started outfitting a treasure hunting expedition. His outfit is shoving off tomorrow on a little boat called the Sea Witch. I've been trying to get a job on it.
3: Hey, you could be walking into a lot of trouble.
5: Steve. See that babe over there in the corner table alone?
3: Yeah. What about her?
5: That's Griggs' girlfriend. I can't get any information from her. I think she likes the more of your size.
3: Okay. I'll give it a try. See you later. Hi.
6: What do you want?
3: To buy you a drink.
6: Why not?
3: Matter of fact, I'll buy you 2 drinks.
6: And then what?
3: Then we quit drinking. I'll be broke.
6: Oh? Having it tough, huh?
3: Yeah. It's pretty hard for a diver to get a job these days.
6: A diver? Oh, why don't you get lost?
3: What's the matter? Don't you like divers?
6: Oh, sure, but they're never around. I know. I go with a guy who is a diver. Griggs.
3: Oh. Hey, maybe this friend of yours, Griggs, could get me a job.
6: I don't think so. It's some kind of a treasure hunting business.
7: Teresa, button your lip.
6: Hello, Griggs.
7: Who's this joker?
6: A guy who is kind enough to buy me a drink.
7: Shove off, bud.
3: Now, don't you think that's up to Teresa?
7: You heard me, get lost.
6: Oh, sit down, Griggs, and quit showing your muscles. And, mister, maybe you'd better sort of...
3: Okay, sure. Well, see you around.
6: Maybe we can have that drink some other time.
7: Yeah? There won't be any other time. You keep your eyes to yourself after this and don't get any eyes...
5: How did you make out, Steve?
3: Not so hot. The boyfriend showed up too soon.
5: Yeah. Well, I sure wish we could get some.
3: What's the matter?
5: Little gent who just came in, the one in the white suit.
3: Yeah, what about him?
5: His name's Jeremiah. You'll hear all about him in a second. Lord Byron's tuning up right now.
3: Lord Byron?
5: Yeah, it's the Calypso singer over there. Listen.
8: Jeremiah is a fine man, he. The best man in all Trinidad, Colony. He's a good friend of sailors whose luck's very bad. The best man in Colony, Trinidad.

0: now you know who Jeremiah is.
1: Yeah. Hey, he just slipped that Calypso singer some dough.
0: Sure, that's the deal.
1: Well, what do you know? Singing commercials in Trinidad yet. Wait a minute. That song said something about getting jobs for sailors.
0: Sure, that's right. That's the angle I'm working on with him.
1: You mean you're trying to get him to put you aboard the boat Griggs is sailing on?
0: Yeah. Oh, watch it, Steve. Jeremiah's heading this way. Right.
2: Oh, Joe. Joe.
3: Oh. Hello, Jeremiah.
2: How can I help you start a new life if you spend all the money I'd lend you on cheap whiskey?
3: Well, I tried, Jeremiah. You know how it is.
2: You must be firm, Joe. You must turn over a new leaf.
3: Yeah.
2: The ways of sin lead but to the grave or the drunk tank. And then how could I ever get back all the money I've invested in you? Work. That is the answer for you, Joe. Work.
3: Yeah. Nobody will give me a job.
2: Ah, that's not true any longer, Joe. I have gotten you a job.
3: Huh?
2: On the Sea Witch. You sail tomorrow morning.
3: Hey, are you kidding me?
2: Of course not. Joe, I see in you a noble man who has been corrupted by evil companions and unfortunate experiences. I believe in you, Joe. I believe that you will straighten out and take your rightful place in the world. So, I have gotten you a job to help you.
3: That's pretty nice of you, Jeremiah.
2: It was not easy, mind you. It is a small boat with a small crew, some sort of treasure hunting expedition, I believe. Now, just sign this little slip of paper, if you will, please.
3: What is it?
2: Well, the customary agreement, which gives me a small percentage of your wages in return for the trouble I've gone to on your account.
3: Hey, you call 20% small?
2: Why, Joe... After all I've done for you, how can you quibble about such a trifling amount?
3: Okay, Jeremiah, I'll sign it.
2: Just give the skipper this card, Joe. That will identify you.
3: Okay.
2: Well, I must be going now. I have to meet this other deckhand, Nick, and give him a card also.
3: Thanks again, Jeremiah.
2: When a human being is in need, Jeremiah will not be far away.
0: Steve?
1: Yeah, I heard it all. Come on.
0: What?
1: We're going to follow Jeremiah. I'm cooking up an idea. If it works, you're going to have yourself a shipmate. We follow Jeremiah to his office near the waterfront. We wait down the street. Pretty soon, the sailor goes into the office. He's walking like he had quite a few drinks under his belt. In a few minutes, he comes out again, and he's putting one of Jeremiah's cards in his pocket. Come on, Joe. Here he comes. Start walking.
4: Hey.
1: Sorry.
4: Why don't you look out where you're going?
1: Same to you, but...
3: Break it up. It was just an accident. Hey, didn't you just come out of Jeremiah's office?
4: Yeah, what's it to you?
3: Oh, I was just wondering if he was there. I gotta find out some more stuff from him about this boat I'm shoving off on tomorrow morning.
4: Oh, the Sea Witch?
3: Yeah, why?
4: Looks like we're gonna be shipmates.
3: Yeah? Are you sailing on it too, huh? Ah, my name's Joe.
4: Oh, Nick's mine.
3: Oh, this is Steve, buddy of mine.
1: Hi.
4: Hi, Steve.
3: Hey, this calls for a drink, huh?
1: Yeah, I could use one. How about you, Nick?
4: Sure, I can always use one. And this is our last day ashore, too. Come on, let's go.
1: Five bars later, Joe and I managed to find out that Nick hasn't ever seen the skipper of the Sea Witch. Finally, Nick figures he's had too much.
5: I gotta get out of here.
1: Sure, Nick, sure. Here, give me a hand, Joe.
3: Okay.
5: Oh, easy, Nick. I need some fresh air.
1: Yeah, that's where we're going, outside.
5: Mm-hmm.
1: There you are. Mm. Feel better now?
5: Oh, yeah. Fresh air. It's wonderful.
1: Catch him, Joe.
5: I got him.
3: Well, now what?
1: Huh?
3: Steve will have to take him to the police station, I guess.
1: Yeah, it's right next door, too. Quite a coincidence, huh? Come on, I'll carry him.
5: Okay.
1: Brother, he's no lightweight.
3: Here we are. Steve, set him down in that chair over there.
4: Yeah. Hello. What's all this?
1: We've got a package for you. He's it.
4: Drunk?
1: Slightly. My name's Mitchell, Constable. Steve Mitchell. Here are my credentials.
4: I say, what can I do for you, chap?
3: You got a nice private cell where you could deposit this guy, Nick?
4: Well, I suppose so. Ordinarily, we'd throw him into the drunk tank.
1: Well, this isn't an ordinary occasion. I'll fill you in on it after you lock him up. I get Jeremiah's card off Nick. Then I make a deal with the constable. He puts Nick in a private cell and me in the drunk tank. And from now on, he's to call me Nick. Joe sends a message to the skipper that Nick is locked up. Then I roost there the rest of the night, watching a few assorted cases of DTs. Morning finally comes, and with it comes a visitor.
6: All right, now. Look alive, chums. Which one of you is Nick?
1: I am.
6: On your feet, then. Here's someone to pick you up.
1: Who are you?
7: The skipper. We'll see your card.
1: Here it is.
7: Come on. Good moving, Nick.
1: Okay, let's go.
7: Nick, if I wasn't short-handed, I'd let you rot in the drunk tank.
1: Simmer down, will you?
7: We shove off in an hour. Be aboard.
1: Sure. I'll get my gear together and be down there in plenty of time. I'll see you later, Skipper. I start down the street in one direction. The skipper goes in another. I wait until I'm out of his sight. Then I double back and head for Joe's rooming house. I turn a corner just in time to see the skipper going inside. But the skipper isn't even supposed to know Joe, let alone where he lives. That means just one thing. There's been a leak. I shift into high, but just as I get to the door, I head for the rickety stairs, but a door opens above and Joe staggers out into the hall. Joe, here, let me...
5: No, it's too late, Steve.
1: The skipper?
5: Yeah. He doesn't know about you, Steve. I told him I was working alone. Get aboard the Sea Witch, Steve.

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0: And now, here is the second act of Dangerous Assignment.
2: Yeah, I'm really on my own now. Joe's dead. I know the skipper killed him, but I can't tip my hand yet. I have to play it close to the chest. So I go down to the waterfront and get aboard the Sea Witch.
3: Get forward and help Griggs with the lines. We're ready to shove off and we're shorthanded. Some rum-dum named Joe didn't show up.
4: Okay. Hey, just a minute.
3: What's the matter, Griggs?
4: You're the guy who was making a play for my girl at the Trade Winds bar yesterday.
2: So what?
4: So what are you doing aboard?
2: Same as you, Buster. I'm sailing on this tub.
4: What? Look, skipper, get this guy off.
3: You look. I'm the skipper. I run this boat.
4: Yeah? Well, don't forget I'm the only guy who knows where to take this boat.
3: Griggs, you're getting paid for this job same as I. And the boss says this guy goes. Now shut up!
2: Sorry, Griggs.
4: Okay. Okay. But just remember, I don't like you.
2: That's tough.
4: Yeah. It could be.
3: Now break it off, both of you. Get busy with those lines. Hey, you, Lord Byron.
5: Yes, skipper?
2: Hey, that Calypso singer going along, too?
3: Yeah, he's a pretty good deckhand. Now, get that engine started. We're shoving off.
2: I watch the shoreline of Trinidad fade away, and I wonder if I'll ever see it again. Joe and I had figured we'd be 2-3 when the showdown came, but now it looks like it's 1-3. I can't figure out where Lord Byron, the Calypso singer, stands in the deal, so the third day out, I'm on deck when I hear him singing.
5: Oh, the sea which she sail on the Carib Sea, the hunt buried treasure for you and me. If we don't find the treasure, then the hunt is done. Lord Byron don't care, because he still have fun.
2: You sound like you don't care whether we find this treasure or not.
5: Oh, many people seek treasure, Nick. Few of them ever find it. But it's fun looking.
2: Mm. Did you ever sail with Griggs or the skipper before?
5: No.
2: You know, I have a theory that you can trust a happy man.
5: Well, you and me, Nick, we are happy people, but the skipper and Griggs, they're not. It's too bad.
2: Yeah. Look, if you ever hear the skipper and Griggs talking about me, I'd like you to come and tell me right away.
5: Oh, sure, Nick. I'll come and tell you right away if I hear anything.
2: Good.
3: Okay, Nick, this is it.
2: Hi.
3: You're going to work.
2: What do you mean, skipper?
3: Get into a diving suit.
2: What?
3: You heard me. I want you to go down and see if we're over that sunken ship.
2: What's the matter with Griggs? I thought he was the diver.
3: He's got a bellyache.
2: Oh. Kind of hit him all of a sudden, didn't it?
3: Yeah, it did. Look, I was told you were a diver, too.
2: Well, sure. Sure I am.
3: Then get into the suit. Lord Byron will tend your line and man the pump. Get moving.
2: I don't like it. It smells like trouble all of a sudden, but there's nothing I can do. I get into the diving suit.
6: They fasten the helmet over my head, and Lord Byron helps me over the side. On the bottom, it's cold and murky and quiet. I poke around for about 15 minutes, but I can't see the sunken ship anywhere. Lord Byron, you better haul me up. Lord Byron.
7: He's busy, Nick. I'm handling your lines now.
6: Oh. Well, Skipper, I can't spot that hulk anywhere.
7: Mm. Can't be far.
6: Well, it isn't here. How about hauling me up?
7: You're getting enough air, Nick?
6: Yeah, but keep it coming, huh?
7: Sure. Sure. I'll haul you up now, but I want you to keep your suit on. We'll move on a couple of hundred yards, and you and Griggs will go down again.
6: Griggs? I thought he was sick.
7: Feels okay all of a sudden.
6: Let's see. Look, come on, haul me up. We're getting lonesome down here.
7: Sure, Nick. Sure.
6: I'm sweating plenty inside that suit on the way to the surface. For a couple of grim seconds when the skipper was asking me about my air supply, I figured he was onto me and playing cat and mouse.
2: Yeah, it was good to get that fishbowl off of my head. Yeah, I thought I was in trouble then, but if I could have seen what was happening at the Trinidad jail, I'd have known how much trouble I really was in.
8: Good morning, Constable.
9: Oh, Jeremiah. Down here to save a few souls this morning?
8: I am making my usual visit to offer my services to any unfortunate sailors who may have fallen in with evil companions, yes.
9: Well, the crop we've got in the tank this morning don't seem to have much of value on them.
8: My good man, you do not seem to realize that pawning articles is but a minor thing with me. My larger aim is to serve humanity.
9: Of course, of course. Clumsy of me to forget, Jeremiah. Well, you know where the drunk tank is. Help yourself.
8: Thank you.
10: Jeremiah.
8: What? Who called me?
10: Jeremiah, over here.
8: Why, Nick. Nick, you're supposed to be out on the Sea Witch.
10: Two guys got me drunk and hauled me in here.
8: Who were they?
10: One of them's name was Joe. The other I don't remember.
8: Joe was taken care of before the Sea Witch sailed. Do you still have my card?
10: No, it was gone when I came to.
8: I see. This friend of Joe's must have taken your place, Nick. I will get a message to the Sea Witch at once.
4: Set, Nick?
2: Yeah, I guess so, Griggs. Where's the skipper?
4: Up in the radio shack. There's a radio message coming in.
2: Huh.
4: Lord Byron here can let us down and handle the pump.
11: Sure, Griggs.
4: Okay. You go down first and wait for me. Don't do anything until I get down there.
2: Okay.
4: Screw his faceplate on, Lord Byron.
11: Sure, Griggs.
4: Okay. Lower him.
6: This time, we've got the right location. I land right on the sunken ship. It's lying on its side. Griggs comes down after me and drops into a hole in the side of the ship. In a minute, he crawls out with a waterproof container. The underwater demolition data we're both after. Then he stiffens and seems to be listening to something. Divers' phones are on separate lines, so I can't hear what Griggs was listening to, but suddenly, Lord Byron is singing into my phone.
12: Oh, there were once two men in the diving suits, and one of them's in trouble, you can bet your boots. The bad man is holding a knife very tight. The good man had better begin to fight.
6: Great time to be singing. Then suddenly it registers. It's more than a song. It's a warning. I turn around just in time to see Griggs bringing his knife through the water toward my diving suit. From then on, it's like a slow-motion movie. I manage to get my hand around his wrist in time, and I start inching him back toward the hole in the side of the ship. We sway back and forth for a few seconds. Then I finally get my shoulder against him and shove. He topples over into the hole. There's slack in his cable. I take a turn around the beam. Then I fish my own knife out of my belt and cut his phone line. Lord Byron. Lord Byron, haul me up.
7: He's a little unconscious right now. Nick, whatever your name is.
6: Huh?
7: I just got a radio message about you from Jeremiah.
6: Jeremiah? Oh, so he's the big boss.
7: Yeah. It looks like that message came just in time. With you on the bottom, and me on the surface. I got news for you, brother. You're not coming up.
0: In a moment, the conclusion of Dangerous Assignment. Now, a brief message from the Ford dealers of America.
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7: Did you hear what I said?
6: Yeah. Yeah, I heard it. But if I'm not coming up, neither is Griggs.
7: What did you do to him?
6: He's out of commission right now.
7: No wonder he can't talk to me. Well, you won't be talking much longer either, Nick. I'm turning off your air.
6: Now, look.
7: So long, sucker.
6: Wait a minute. If you turn off my air, I've still got time to open this container and scatter these papers you're after. You'll never get them.
7: Yeah, you're just bluffing, Nick. According to Griggs, those papers are sealed in there too tight for you to do anything about in a diving suit. I'm going to haul Griggs up and leave you there.
6: Yeah? Well, just tell me one thing, Skipper.
7: Yeah, what is it?
6: You weren't on deck when Lord Byron lowered us. How do you know which liner is which? How do you know which one of us you're going to haul up?
7: Not good enough, Nick. I know which phone I'm talking to you on, and I can see which line it's connected to.
6: Maybe I had Lord Byron switch the phone lines when he let us down.
7: Not a chance. Like I said before, so long, sucker.
6: I played my last card, and he trumped it. I stand there with a sick feeling in my middle as I watch Griggs' line tighten with a jerk, and suddenly I know there's only one thing more I can do.
7: Well, so you did switch phone lines on me, huh? Thanks for the tip, Nick. I knew if I jerked your line hard enough, I could get a grunt out of you. Now I'm sure which line to haul up.
6: It had worked. Griggs' line slackens, and the skipper starts hauling me up. Halfway to the surface, he turns off the air. That's good. There'll be less air in my suit, and I can move my arms better. I let my body go limp and slump my head down below the faceplate and the helmet like I'm unconscious. I surface. The skipper holds me up on deck and unscrews the faceplate.
4: Okay, Griggs. You'll be all right.
11: You guessed wrong.
4: Nick!
11: Yeah, come on, Skipper. Let's bump heads.
5: Nick, you okay? I tried to warn you.
11: Yeah, that warning came just in time. Thanks, Lord Byron. When I get out of this suit, I'll untie you, and we'll haul up Griggs and head for Trinidad. And Jeremiah.
5: Untie you? Jeremiah? You know, Nick, this almost sounds like a Calypso song.
11: Huh? Oh, yeah. Well, then, I might as well finish it. How's that thing go? Oh, Jeremiah was a fine man, he, until he sent his bad boys out to sea. They got all fouled up down near the equator. Now, Stephen, Lord Byron, bring back the demolition dater.
5: Nick, in the future, I had better sing the Calypso.
11: Yeah, maybe you had better.
0: You have just heard another episode in the exciting new adventure series, Dangerous Assignment, starring Brian Donlevy as Steve Mitchell. Dangerous Assignment, written by Bob Reif with music by Bruce Ashley, is directed by Bill Karn. Be with us next week at this time when Brian Donlevy, starring as Steve Mitchell, will embark on another Dangerous Assignment. Tomorrow, be sure to hear Bob Hope and Fibber McGee on NBC.
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20: This is Orson Welles, speaking from London. The Black Museum. Here, in the grim stone structure on the Thames which houses Scotland Yard, is a warehouse of homicide. A warehouse where everyday objects, a piece of wash line, a medicine bottle, an electric light bulb, all are touched by murder. There's a telegram. That's a familiar object. Usually it says happy birthday or congratulations on your wedding or will arrive 10 o'clock train. This telegram was an urgent request to die.
21: Take this telegram, miss, please.
22: Yes, sir. Daily Star. Come at once. 4:30 train, Waterloo, Bournemouth Central. Something will meet. Sorry, sir. What is this?
21: Car. Car will meet.
20: Today, this telegram can be seen in the Black Museum.
23: From the annals of the Criminal Investigation Department of the London Police, we bring you the dramatic stories of the crimes recorded by the objects in Scotland Yard's Gallery of Death, the Black Museum.

0: here we are, the Black Museum. Scotland Yard's mausoleum of murder. Here lies death. Arranged on shelves, in cabinets, ranked along the floor and on the tables. Death in many disguises. This oil lamp. This one was found in time. There were others before it in other places, part of a baited trap. A house cat leaped, knocking over the lamp. Flames flared. Arson. When somebody dies in such a fire, arson becomes the murderer. Here's a bit of ribbon from a Christmas package. Shining tinsel ribbon. The gift, unwrapped in pleasant anticipation, was death. Ah, a telegram. There we are. It's a slip of yellow paper with familiar type pasted in stripes across its face. Urgent. A summons. One day this wire rested in a closed handbag on a woman's lap. She was riding on a train in response to the wire. The men sharing the seat with her smiled and started a conversation.
1: Going all the way to Bournemouth?
2: No, I'm getting off at Boscombe.
1: Oh.
2: This train does stop at Boscombe, doesn't it?
1: Well, I believe it does. I'm going through to Bournemouth myself, so I didn't pay particular attention.
2: Your holidays?
1: Well, in a way, I'm taking a day off to see some friends, then I'm going back to Southampton to catch a ship for a business trip.
2: Oh, it must be nice to have a life like that.
1: Oh, I don't know.
2: Mine's very dull.
1: Oh, well, then my guess is that, like some of the ladies I know, you find your gaiety in your hats.
2: Now, one extravagance.
1: Oh, yes.
2: I've always liked a pretty hat.
0: Just chit-chat on a train speeding southward from London. The gentleman contributed no information about his business. The lady didn't give her name. She did, however, volunteer.
2: I'm going down to Boscombe to cook for some people. That's what I do, cook.
0: And the time passed. Others entered the compartment of the train at various stops and left a little later, but that was all. And as the train slowed for Boscombe...
1: Here, let me, miss. That bag looks heavy. I'll get it down for you.
2: Oh, please don't trouble,
1: oh,
2: sir.
1: Oh, this is no trouble at all. There we are. Well, it's been pleasant chatting with you. Well, good luck on your new job.
2: And thank you, sir. And good luck on your trip.
1: Thank you, miss.
3: Beg pardon, miss. Are you the new cook for the Egans of Woodmere House?
2: Yes, I am.
3: Ah, then this way, please. Mrs. Egan told me to watch for you. I'm their chauffeur. I have the car. It's a fair way out, you see.
2: Oh, yes, the telegram said the car would meet me. Is it nice working for the Egans?
0: She put her luggage in the back of the big limousine, stepped into the front seat next to the chauffeur. The train pulled out of the Boscombe station just as the car moved away along the road. Apparently it was a fair ways out, as the chauffeur had put it. The road wound through the countryside. The land seemed to grow more and more bleak as they rode along. The sun dropped below the horizon. The young woman began to feel a little edgy.
2: Is it much further? Seems to be getting dark.
3: It not only seems to be getting dark, my girl, it is getting dark.
2: You never told me if it's nice working out here.
3: You won't have any trouble, if you're nice, that is.
2: If I'm nice?
3: I've got the master's and mistress's ears. What I say usually goes. Anyone who's not nice to me goes.
2: I don't understand.
3: You've worked before, haven't you?
2: Well, yes, of course. I have the very best of references.
3: In most places, it's the butler, isn't it? Out here, it's me.
2: I don't understand. Why have you left the road?
3: Because, my girl, I took you out this way for reasons of my own.
2: No, no, I came out here for a job. As cook, I...
3: Forget that. Come here.
2: No, no, look at me. Oh, no, you can't. You can't help to me. Not to me. It's someone else.
3: It's no one else. It's you, understand? Now be good. Be quiet.
0: That was all till the next morning. Farmer cutting across the empty fields found that they were not quite as empty as he'd supposed.
3: Here, what's this? Are you sleeping, miss? She's dead. Or this be for the police.
0: The The farmer made it as fast as he could to the nearest telephone, and within an hour, the police had arrived.
1: Very well, now. Suppose you repeat your story, sir.
4: You're Inspector Gardner. Well, they told me...
1: Yes, I'm Gardner, Scotland Yard. Go ahead.
4: Well, I was cutting across the field, save a few steps, like, and I come on her, lying like that. I went for help. That's all, sir.
1: You didn't touch anything? You didn't mess up the ground?
4: Oh, no, no, sir, nothing like that.
1: All right, give the constable your name and address. Yes. We'll call you if we need you.
4: Yes, sir. Thank you, sir.
1: What do you make of it, Martin?
5: One of those things, Inspector. Murder by person unknown. After a bit of a struggle, it looks like.
1: Yes, ground's pretty well trampled. Any idea of the time of death?
5: Medical examiner can't say yet, sir. My guess is sometime after 7 o'clock last night. The rain stopped around 6:30. She's not even damp, sir.
1: Very good. I judge from the tire tracks, we'll get the make of tires and the size of the car easily enough.
5: Yes, sir.
1: You have her handbag?
5: Yes, right here, sir.
1: Yes. Well, she had an identity card. Ida Matthews, Streatham, London. We can check that quickly enough. Hello? It's a telegram. Daily Star. Come at once. 4:30 train, Waterloo, Bournemouth Central. Car will meet you. Expenses paid, Egan, Woodmere House, Boscombe. Yes, I've seen this sort of thing before. What are the odds, Martin? There is no Woodmere House nor any Egan hereabouts.
0: The odds were high. The inspector was right. No Woodmere House and no Egan. But the telegram was a lead. Not an important lead, but a thread to start on. Aren't very many post offices in Boscombe, and you send telegrams from post offices in England. Detective Martin had an assignment.
5: I'm sorry to bother you, but was this wire filed at this office?
0: Not at that office. No. Nor at the next one. But the one after that.
6: Yes. That's one of ours.
5: May I see the original of the wire, please?
6: Well, now, I don't know that I should...
5: Scotland Yard, miss. My credentials.
6: Oh. Oh, well, that makes it proper, then.
0: And since it was proper, Detective Martin returned to his superior with the original of the wire.
5: Did you ever see such atrocious handwriting, Inspector?
1: Oh, I can't say I ever have. Party can't spell either. No E in Bournemouth and expenses with a C in place of an S. Interesting. Martin, this'll be a long job. Check through Central Post Office and go at the Bournemouth area yourself. Get the originals of every wire over the past 6 months that have had bad handwriting and worse spelling. It's a long job.
0: Patience and routine. The two great strengths of the forces of law and order. And they pay off. Sometimes it takes months, sometimes only weeks. This time, it was 2 weeks. A triumphant Detective Martin returned to Inspector Gardner.
5: We've got two more wires, sir.
1: Good work, Martin.
5: Here, sir. Notice this first one. To the Dandrey woman. No E in Bournemouth. C in expense, and a new error. Two F's in if. This one to the domestic agency. Someone wanted a young, pleasant nurse. Without an A in pleasant. And again, the E is missing in Bournemouth.
1: The writing's identical. No question about it. Put some calls through, Martin. I wonder if the Dandrey woman or the young, pleasant nurse ever came down this way.
0: That check was an easy one. No trouble at all.
5: The Dandrey woman came down. No car. She went back.
0: A lucky lady, that one, apparently. The employment agency was a bit more careful.
5: The agency wrote to the return address for more information. Name and address were fictitious, of course.
1: Of course. All right, Martin. Back to the Boscombe post office. Jog a few memories, will you?
5: I see, miss. You filed this wire.
6: I did. We get a lot of business through you, but... I remember that awful handwriting.
5: Do you remember anything about the person who gave it to you?
6: Well, it was a man. I know that.
5: Good. That's something.
6: There was a... Let me think. No. No, it's all blank.
5: Oh, don't try too hard, miss. It'll come back to you. Here, let me read you the wire. Daily Star, come at once. 4:30 train, Waterloo, Bournemouth Central. And something here I can't quite make out.
6: That's it. Car. Car will meet. I asked him the same question. He repeated the words like that. Car. Car will meet. I'd know his voice anywhere.
5: Why?
6: Well, it was that kind of voice. Smooth, too soft. Sent shivers over me.
5: Do you remember the man at all?
6: No, sir. You know how it is. Don't look at all the people who come in here. But I think, I'm not positive, but I think he had on a chauffeur's uniform.
0: Patience and routine were bringing results. From nothing, except Ida Matthews' body, they built their evidence to a man in a chauffeur's uniform who couldn't spell. And from the tire tracks, they knew the make of tires and the length and width, and therefore the make of the car. Within hours now, every chauffeur in the vicinity who drove a large sedan of a certain make had been called into the police station.
1: Now, sir, on the evening of November the 11th, I was in London, sir, with my family. Now, we lost a boy in the war, Inspector, and the whole family always gets together on Armistice Night for that reason, sir.
7: November the 11th, Inspector? Oh, I was off that night. I didn't have the car. No, the young master was permitted to drive it himself that night, seeing as I was having my regular night off.
3: I picked up the old man, Mr. Dutton, and his regular train, drove him home, put the car away and locked it up.
1: Did you have your own key to the garage?
3: No, sir. I always turn it into the big house after I put the car away. That's what I did that night, sir.
5: And after that, Mitchell?
3: I went into Bournemouth on the bus, sir. Had a bite and went to the cinema.
1: You seem to remember all that very well. It was over a month ago the case we're investigating happened.
3: Oh, I've got a great memory.
1: Well, how is it on spelling?
3: I wouldn't know. I never tested it.
1: Let's test it right now. Take this pad and pencil and write the words I asked you to spell. Now, I know you, Martin. We shouldn't have let the newspapers publish those wires. Not one of these chaps spells those words wrong, and their handwriting doesn't match. Nothing.
5: Yes, it's too bad, Inspector, to draw a blank when it looked so good for a bit.
1: Yeah, that's about it, Martin. For once, we've drawn a blank completely.
0: But that was not to be the end. Fate was to play a hand, and one of the strongest cards in that hand turned out to be the telegram. Oh, yes, this same telegram that can be seen today in the Black Museum.
8: Orson Welles will be back with you in just a moment.
9: And now we continue with the Black Museum starring Orson Welles.
0: They'd drawn a blank. The carefully built-up points which should have led to a vicious killer led nowhere. The pitiful and tragic story of Ida Matthews seemed headed directly for the unsolved file at Scotland Yard. How to account for what happened next? Chance? Stupidity? The intelligence to capitalize on a tiny fact? It really doesn't matter. What does matter is that one morning at the post office in Boscombe...
3: How many stamps for this package, miss?
6: I'll just put it on the scale.
3: Take care now. It's marked fragile, you can see that.
6: I see it. It'll be 1 and 3.
3: Right you are. Thank you, miss.
6: Jimmy, quick. Yeah, please, where's he going?
1: Same answer.
6: The fellow in the chauffeur's suit, where's he going? Get to the window. I can't leave the cage. Quick.
1: He's getting into a car. Big grey sedan.
6: Get the number.
1: Whatever for?
6: Get it.
1: Wait, LK9054. What do you want it for? Ex-husband owes you M. Alimony, eh?
6: Oh, don't be ridiculous. That's the man who sent the telegram. The one the coppers were so interested in. I'd know his voice anywhere. Yeah, you take over.
1: Okay.
6: I'm going to telephone that nice detective.
0: A chance. Coincidence. The young man might have taken that package. The girl might have forgotten the voice. Neither of these things happened. And a new lead was developed for the yard.
5: Mitchell drives that car, Inspector. John Mitchell. Owner is Dutton.
1: We had Mitchell in. His writing doesn't match and his spelling's fine.
5: Well, the girl swears he's the man.
1: Martin, can you picture a British jury hanging a man because a girl remembered his voice? No, such things aren't happening.
0: But the points were added to the Ida Matthews file. And held, waiting their use. patience and more patience and more results.
10: Inspector Gardner speaking.
11: This is Sidney Harris. I'm told, sir, that I want to give my information to you. It's on the Matthews case, sir. You see, I rode down to Boscombe on the train with her.
0: Sidney Harris received a warm welcome at Scotland Yard.
10: Sit down, Mr. Harris.
12: Thank you.
10: If I may ask, what took you so long?
12: I was out of the country, Inspector. I returned just yesterday.
10: Oh, go on, Mr. Harris.
12: Well, you see, my business takes me abroad quite a bit. I had the opportunity to spend a night with some friends of mine in Bournemouth before I sailed the next day. That's how it happened that I was on the train. The Matthews woman was in my compartment. We talked a bit. I commented on our hair, just passing the time. I never have thought of it again, I suppose, if my ship had sailed on time, but it didn't. The steward brought aboard some late papers, which came out while we were still at Southampton. I saw them after we'd been at sea for a few hours. There was this woman's picture and the story.
10: I understand. And now then, Mr. Harris, what information do you have which may be of help to us?
12: Well, the luggage rack on the car, Inspector. It was a large grey sedan.
10: How did you happen to notice it?
12: Well, I watched her cross to the station platform. I saw a man meet her in a chauffeur's uniform. I watched her enter this car. It happens, Inspector, that I design auto bodies. The luggage rack attracted my attention. It doesn't belong to that make of car. It's been specially fitted.
10: You're a very observant man, Mr. Harris, for which our deepest appreciation. One point, Mr. Harris. Among these ladies' hats on the desk, which one would you say was Miss Matthews?
12: Oh, this one, sir.
10: That, Mr. Harris, is the hat we found beside Ida Matthews' body.
0: At last, someone to establish that Ida Matthews had been met by a chauffeur at the Boscombe station. Which chauffeur?
12: Yes, that's the car, the grey one. LK9054. That's the luggage rack I was talking about.
0: But what about the handwriting and the spelling?
10: Ask the License Bureau for Mitchell's application for a driver's license. I want to see the handwriting on it.
0: Within a day, the application lay on the inspector's desk, beside it with the originals of the wires with the misspelled words.
10: Well, Martin?
5: Not much doubt about it, is there, Inspector?
10: The experts will testify for us, Martin, but I'm satisfied. Get your hat. We're going to pick up Mitchell. Well, Martin, what kept you?
5: I saw his room, sir.

0: Well, Martin, what kept you?
1: I saw his room, sir, and spoke with Mr. Dutton. Mitchell must have got the wind up. He's gone. But I found this in his room.
0: A key?
1: Duplicate key to the garage. Mitchell had access to the car any time he wanted to use it. And Mr. Dutton tells me he was on the verge of calling us when I walked in. Mitchell is paying the expenses of his little trip with forged checks.
0: That does it, Martin. Let's get back to the office.
2: Now the vast interlocking network of police authorities and police communications went into action. All across and up and down England, the teletypes carried the message.
3: Bournemouth to all stations. General alarm for one John Mitchell. Age about 42. 5 feet 8 inches tall. Weight about 165 pounds. Hair brown, eyes blue. Distinctive, smooth, low-pitched voice. Wanted for forgery and murder.
2: The word was out. Somewhere in England, a policeman would recognize John Mitchell. And a policeman did.
0: Inspector Gardner speaking.
4: This is Superintendent Covenant Redding, Inspector. We have this John Mitchell for you. Picked him up when he tried to get a job at a garage here as a mechanic.
2: John Mitchell was brought back to Boscombe. But the job wasn't done, even yet. After all, when the charge is murder, the plea of not guilty is mandatory. There must be a trial. And there must be attorneys for the defense. A man is to be presumed innocent until proven guilty. Therefore, the case had to be airtight, foolproof. No loopholes for a smart defense counsel.
0: Now then, miss, when you walk into this room, there'll be a dozen men there with their backs turned toward you. You'll walk in backwards yourself, so that there'll be no chance of your seeing even the backs of their heads.
5: Sort of blindfold test, sir.
0: Yes, without benefit of blindfold. Are you ready now?
5: Well, as ready as I'll ever be.
0: Let's go. Through here. These men have been briefed, Martin?
1: Yes, sir. They know what to do. They're to read the words on the cards I've given them.
0: Very well. You can begin.
1: All right. You.
6: Car will meet.
1: Next.
7: Car will meet.
1: Next.
6: Car will meet.
1: Next, please.
7: Car will meet.
1: And the next?
6: Car will meet.
5: That's him. That's the voice. I'd know it anywhere.
2: They were ready now, they felt, to give the Crown its chance to avenge the untimely and brutal death of one of its subjects. The prosecutor was confident. The defense was bold. Time and again, despite the experts, despite the weight of evidence, the defense managed to throw what seemed a reasonable doubt on the guilt of John Mitchell. The climactic moment came when Mitchell himself was on the witness stand. The prosecutor faced the prisoner.
8: Mr. Mitchell, we're about to go back to school. We shall have a spelling lesson.
6: I'm ready. Ask away.
8: Will you spell if?
6: I-F.
8: If. We shall be more difficult as we go along. Will you be good enough to spell expense?
6: E-X-P-E-N-S-E.
8: Huh? Very good, Mr. Mitchell. You've learned your lesson well. And now then, please spell
6: Bournemouth. B-O-U-R-N-E-M-O-U-T-H.
8: Well, fine, just fine. And, pleasant, Mr. Mitchell. How do you spell pleasant?
6: P-L-E-S-E-N-T.
8: I see. Pleasant. Just like a present.
6: That's right.
8: But it isn't right, Mr. Mitchell. Pleasant is spelt with an A. But you didn't spell it with an A today, nor did you spell it with an A when you wrote the telegram asking for a pleasant young nurse. What was your plan, Mr. Mitchell? Did you want to murder a nurse the way you murdered Ida Matthews?
2: Perhaps in that terrible moment as he stood in the dock at the Old Bailey, the mind of John Mitchell may have turned to that other moment when, all unsuspecting, he wrote out that fateful telegram. The self-same telegram that can be seen today in the Black Museum. It might be said that John Mitchell was hanged by a missing letter A in the word pleasant. Be that as it may, circumstances caught up with this gentleman one morning at 8 o'clock, and he passed from this world because of a set of coincidences which fitted together in the minds of

alert detectives in Scotland Yard. If Mitchell had known how to spell correctly, if Harris had not been a keen-eyed designer of automobiles, if Harris had not taken his trip when he did, if Marge, the post office clerk, had not been struck by Mitchell's voice. But it's no matter now. Now the telegram is to be found in its customary place in Scotland Yard in the Black Museum. And now, until we meet next time in the same place, I tell you another story about the Black Museum. I remain, as always, obediently yours.

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1: Ian, do you know something? If you stop eating Bird's Eye Beef Burgers and eat these cheap ones...
2: All right.
1: You'll save Mum enough money to buy me a Leeds United tracksuit.
2: Fantastic.
1: I mean, they look the same, don't they?
2: Might look the same, but they don't taste the same.
1: Ah, you can't tell the difference.
2: Well, I can. The cheap one's yours.
3: Bird's Eye. Somehow other beef burgers just don't taste the same.

0: the cough drops.
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2: Once upon a time there was an engineer.
3: Choo-choo Charlie was his name, we hear.
2: He had an engine and he sure had fun. He used good and plenty candy to make his train run.
4: Charlie says, love my good and plenty. Charlie says, really rings the bell. Charlie says, love my good and plenty. Don't know any other candy that I love so well.
5: If you're paying this kind of money for a car, you'd want it to have a touch of style, legroom, four doors, and all that. And if this is what you had in mind, you don't even have to pay that kind of money for the new Skoda Super Estel. Skoda's new Super Estel puts a man in the street
6: and his dog
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2: First precinct, Sergeant Klein. He's jumped or he's going to jump. Where is he, on a ledge? Where is it? He's 71? What floor?
3: You're in the muster room at the 21st precinct, the nerve center. A call is coming through. You will follow the action taken pursuant to that call from this minute until the final report is written in the 124 room at the 21st precinct.
2: Yes, sir. I'll send assistance right away. Right away. You just stay there. Wait for the officers. Yes, sir.
4: 21st Precinct. It's just lines on a map of the city of New York. Most of the 173,000 people wedged into the 9/10 of a square mile between Fifth Avenue and the East River wouldn't know if you asked them that they lived or worked in the 21st. Whether they know it or not, the security of their homes, their persons, and their property is the job of the men of the 21st Precinct.
3: The 21st, 160 patrolmen, 11 sergeants, and 4 lieutenants, of whom I'm the boss. My name is Kennelly, Frank Kennelly. I'm captain in command of the 21st. I was working my day tour, 8 a.m. to 6 p.m. When I returned from patrol of the precinct at 2:20 p.m., the desk officer, Lieutenant Snyder, told me he had received word from the district attorney's office that 9 of my men, Sergeant Collins and 8 patrolmen, had been instructed to appear before the New York County grand jury at 10 the following morning. All had been at the scene when a gang of 5 safe burglars were apprehended 3 weeks earlier. I took the teletype communication concerning this matter and went upstairs to Lieutenant King's office in the 21st Detective Squad on the second floor.
5: Come in.
3: Hello, Matt.
6: Come in, Captain. How are you, Captain?
3: Oh, all right, except for this communication we got.
6: What communication is that?
3: This. Matt, there were 4 safe and loft squad detectives there and 4 of your men when that collar was made. They don't need any of my men to make a case. For the trial, maybe, if it goes to that, but not before the grand jury.
6: I don't think so, Captain.
3: All of those men are working the day tour tomorrow to take 9 men away and will really knock a hole in my platoon.
6: Well, that's a mistake, Captain. Some assistant down there probably told his clerk to get all the police witnesses to the grand jury, and he did. Let's get it straightened out. Come in.
7: Captain, Sergeant Fion, P.S. calling you.
6: Huh?
7: He's on one.
6: Taking out my desk, Captain.
3: Thanks, Coleman. Captain Kennelly.
8: Sergeant Klein, Captain. How soon will you be downstairs?
3: In a few minutes.
8: Then come right away, Captain. It's important.
3: All right. I'll be right there. I left the 21st squad and went downstairs through the back room where the attendant was sweeping up. He nodded at me and I nodded back. I stepped out into the muster room. Lieutenant Snyder was talking to a couple of complainants who stood before the desk. I walked over to the telephone switchboard. 21st Precinct, Sergeant Klein. All right, you take your meal now. What is it, Sergeant?
9: Got a piece of bad news, Captain.
3: Yes, what?
9: A woman called in here from Queens. She said she was a neighbor of Sergeant Burns and his wife.
3: Yes?
9: She said that Mrs. Burns just got a telegram from the Army. Their boy was stationed at Fort Devens. He was killed in an accident this morning.
3: Too bad.
9: A neighbor said she was calling from his house. Doctor's there for Fred's wife. They think he ought to come home right away.
3: Where is he?
9: On patrol, Ken.
3: All right, you better call him.
9: Yes, sir.
10: Communications Bureau, Patrolman Nelson.
3: This is Sergeant Klein at the 21st. Would you have 651 call the 21st?
10: Yes, sir.
3: How did it happen? Did they know?
9: No, sir. Just a telegram notifying him so far. Neighbor said it didn't say much.
10: Mm-hmm. 651, call 21st, please, sir. 651,
3: 10-4-11. How old was the boy?
9: About 19, 20.
3: He was their only child, wasn't he?
9: Yes. His name was Fred, too. Fred Jr. Always talking about that kid. They loved to fish together. That's all he used to do when he was swinging or working the night tour. Go fishing with his boy. What do I say to him when he rings in, Captain? I'd rather not be the one to tell him.
3: Have him come into the house. I'll talk to him.
9: Yes.
3: 21st Precinct, Sergeant Klein.
8: This is Lieutenant King, Sergeant. Would you tell Captain Kennelly that was a mistake? None of your men have to appear at the grand jury tomorrow.
9: Yes, sir. I'll tell him.
0: Okay, thanks.
9: It was Lieutenant King, Captain. They don't need any of our men for the grand jury tomorrow.
11: Oh, good.
9: 21st Precinct, Sergeant Klein.
0: Sergeant Burns, box 18.
9: Oh. Hello, Fred. Come into the station house, will you?
0: What's doing?
9: Captain wants to talk to you.
0: What's the matter?
9: Just come in, will you?
0: All right. Tell the skipper I'm on my way. I'll be on in 5 minutes. And don't eat things that disagree with you.
9: He's on his way, Captain. He'll be here in 5 minutes. Send him into my office.
11: Yes.
9: A large part of a policeman's job is conveying bad news. Hardly a day goes by that we are not required to notify a wife or mother, a father or husband, that someone close is dead or sick or in serious trouble. These notifications are difficult enough when total strangers are involved. Telling a man you've known and worked with that his only son is dead is twice as hard. I waited in my office. I tried to read over a few of the reports that had accumulated, but my eyes turned automatically through the open door into the muster room. Finally, I saw Sergeant Burns walk in. He approached the desk, talked for a few seconds to Lieutenant Snyder. Sergeant Klein busied himself filing aided case cards. When Sergeant Burns crossed the muster room toward my office, my attention turned to the file of reports in front of me.
12: Captain?
9: Come in.
12: Yes, sir.
9: Shut the door, will you, friend?
12: Lieutenant Snyder says you wanted to see me, Captain.
9: Yes, that's right. Sit down, friend.
12: Yes, sir. Captain?
9: I've got some bad news for you, Fred.
12: What kind of bad news, Captain?
9: A neighbor of yours called in.
12: Nothing happened to Ruth. My wife's
9: all right. She's all right, yes. It's your boy.
12: What happened to him?
9: The Army sent a wire. He was in an accident. He's dead.
12: Yeah?
9: I'm sorry, Fred.
12: Are you sure? For sure it was Freddy?
9: Well, all we know is what your neighbor called in and told us, Fred. That's all.
12: How's this happen? What kind of an accident? Where?
9: I don't know, Fred.
12: Dear God. What am I going to do? How am I going to tell Ruth?
9: She knows, Fred, the wire came to your home.
12: Oh, yeah. Yeah.
9: 19 years old, that's all.
12: Just 19 years old. When he got out of the Army, he was going to try and get on the cops. I told him all the time, you don't want that, get into something where there's more money. But it made me feel good that he wanted to get on the cops. Like I was setting a good example.
9: Well, sit still, Frank. She'll be all right.
12: Oh, yeah, that's good. It's going to be kind of rough on her. She's got nobody else besides me and him. That's all she's got, Captain. Just me and him. Just me now. Just me.
9: You stay in here, friend, or if you want me to stay with you.
12: No, sir, that's all right. You don't have to stay.
9: All right, friend, whatever you want.
12: What I want, I'd rather have.
9: I'll be outside.
12: Yes, sir.
9: How is it? You all right, Ken? Yes, I think so. 21st Precinct, Sergeant Klein. All right, 15. You think somebody ought to stay in there with him, Captain?
11: He wanted to be alone.
13: Oh. Hello, Captain.
9: Matt.
13: Is that my message about your men not being needed at the grand jury tomorrow?
9: Yes, sir, I gave it to him.
13: You know what happened? It's a laugh. Somebody down at the DA's office. What's the matter?
9: Fred Burns just got word his son was killed.
13: Oh, that's rough.
9: Yeah, he was a nice kid. I met him once. We went fishing. Captain, don't you think somebody ought to be in there with him? I don't know whether it's good to leave him in there alone. He ought to have company.
11: This is one time a man doesn't need company. Not when he's crying.
9: In about 20 minutes, Sergeant Fred Burns came out of my office. He changed to civilian clothes. I offered to have a man accompany him home. He refused. The rest of the afternoon was quiet. I turned out the platoon for the night tour at 4. From 4:30 to 6, I... completed my paperwork and dictated a special report regarding changed conditions in the precinct in connection with the reopening of the schools. Shortly after 6 p.m., I signed the blotter and left the precinct to go off duty. The following day, before I reported for my night tour, I drove to the home of Sergeant Burns in Queens. I found the street with little difficulty, but every house was alike, except for the numbers on the doors. I parked my car and headed up the flagstone walk. Number 72 was a little different than the rest. There was a black wreath on the door. Hello, friend.
12: Oh, Captain. Come in.
9: Thanks.
12: I hope you'll excuse the way things look around here.
9: Oh, yeah, sure.
12: With all that's happened and roofs so broken up, there hasn't been much chance to get things straightened up. They brought him home late last night. For a while, she's all right, Captain, and you know. I can't blame her. I feel that way myself.
9: I understand.
12: Ruth, this is Captain Kennelly.
9: You have my deepest sympathy, Miss Burns.
14: It's awful. It's awful.
9: Yes, ma'am.
12: Captain. He was going to be 19 next month. Raise a boy and see him like this in your own living room. He just got made corporal just the day before.
9: Rough.
12: Army sent that flag along with him, having two soldiers come over for the funeral. Army's been very nice about the whole thing. His CO called me up on the phone last night and told me how the whole thing happened. Would you like a cup of coffee, Captain?
9: No, no thanks, friend.
12: There's some on the fire in the kitchen.
9: No, never mind.
12: I think I'll have some myself. I haven't had a thing hardly since I first found out. Would you come in the kitchen with me?
9: Sure.
12: I'm just going in the kitchen, Ruth. I'll be right back. She's in bad shape. She's in terrible shape. I don't know how she'll be able to get through this, you know. Right in here, Captain. You sure no coffee?
9: No, I don't think so.
12: 19 years old. That's all. Just 19. With the hit-and-run driver that did it.
9: Yes, I know. Lieutenant Gorman told me when I called the station house.
12: Oh, yes, he was here last night. Well, sit down, Captain. Yes, he and everybody from my squad, everybody to a man. That makes you feel good. As good as you can feel.
9: Did they get the driver?
12: No, it was in town. You see, Freddie was made corporal only. Next night he got a pass, went into town to celebrate. You know how a kid is. Everything calls for a celebration.
9: Yeah, I know.
12: He had this other soldier with him, and they went out and celebrated. I guess they had a beer or two. I don't know. He wasn't much of a drinker, just a beer or two. That's all he'd ever touch. Anyway, they were walking back to get the bus for camp. I guess he stepped out into the street, and this car came along fast around the corner. The other boy got out of the way, all right, but Freddie didn't.
9: Did the other boy get a look at the car?
12: Yeah, he got a look at it. He said it was a black two-door. That's all he could see. The only thing he did say is he thought it was a soldier who was driving it. He couldn't even be sure of that. They're working on it, the MPs, the state police up there in Massachusetts. I hope they get the guy. You sure no coffee, Kemp?
9: No, thanks.
12: I hope they get him. I raised that kid from nothing to 19 years old. I put about half of me into what's laid out there in that living room. Whoever it is, I want him to pay. I wouldn't want him to do it to another man's son. I want him to pay hard.
9: I talked to Sergeant Burns a few minutes more. Finally, his wife came into the kitchen. She was a little better. He stayed out until Monday. When he reported back on the job for the night tour, I talked to him in my office for several minutes. He seemed fairly composed considering the circumstances and told me his wife had overcome the initial shock. After I turned out the platoon, I met with a committee of three Lexington Avenue merchants who complained of high-pressure solicitation of funds by little-known charitable organizations. I referred them to the Department of Welfare and phoned for an appointment for them to see the deputy commissioner the next day. At 5:30, I went on patrol and returned to the precinct house at 7:10 p.m. and walked over to TS.
15: A couple of messages for you, Captain.
9: Yeah?
15: And there's someone waiting for you.
9: Well, who's that?
15: Well, he said he was with the...
9: Take the call, Sergeant.
15: Yes. 21st Precinct, Sergeant Klein. Where is that?
2: Yes, ma'am. And we got a call on that from someone else a few minutes ago. The officers are on the way over. They should be there any second. You're welcome, ma'am.
16: What's that, Sergeant?
2: A family argument over on E-67.
16: Oh. Who is it that's waiting for me?
2: Lieutenant Nayland, Captain. He says he's with the 1st Army Military Police Apprehension Unit.
16: Where is he?
2: Well, I asked him to wait in your office, and I told him you were due back in the house any minute. He's in there.
16: Okay, thanks.
2: Yes.
16: I'll be in my office.
2: 21st Precinct, Sergeant Klein.
16: Lieutenant Nayland?
17: Yes, sir.
16: I'm Captain Kennelly.
17: How do you do, Captain? Lieutenant Richard Nayland, 1st Army MP Apprehension Unit.
16: I'm glad to know you.
17: Sit down.
2: Thank you, sir.
16: Now, what can I do for you, Lieutenant?
17: We got an arrest to make in your precinct, Captain.
16: Oh? You need some assistance?
17: Yes, sir, I think we will. But that's not the problem right now.
16: What is?
17: This fellow is AWOL. We've had the house staked out since last night. His wife's apartment, that is.
16: Mm-hmm.
17: We're 90% sure he's up there, but nobody's shown their head out of the place since we've been watching.
16: Yes?
17: We thought either he or his wife would come out today. We'd like to wind it up, but we don't have a warrant. And being federal officers, we can't go in there without a warrant.
16: We can't go in there either, Lieutenant. Not under these circumstances. We've got to have reason to believe that there's evidence of a crime or a fugitive from a crime inside. And by crime, I mean a felony, not AWOL.
17: He also is a fugitive in connection with a felony.
16: Is he?
17: Yes, sir. The Massachusetts State Police got a warrant out for him on manslaughter. He's suspected of driving a hit-and-run car that struck another soldier and killed him.
16: What was the name of the victim?
17: And we got the request to apprehend from the MPs at Fort Devon. Didn't notice whether it was mentioned in the report or not. Oh, yes, sir, here it is. Corporal Fred Burns, Jr.
16: I think we can be of assistance to you, Lieutenant.
17: Thanks, Captain. Anything you can do will be appreciated.
16: We're glad to do it. The victim's father is a sergeant of police in this precinct.
17: Yes?
16: Yes.
17: Well, that's a strange coincidence. It doesn't happen every day. It's funny. I'm sorry. I guess funny is not quite the word.
16: I told the MP officer the case was properly in the province of the detectives, and I took him upstairs to Lieutenant King's office. There, he said the suspected soldier's name was John Escher, private, first class, age 22. He said that Escher had a 24-hour pass on the same night Corporal Burns was run down. Escher borrowed a car from a friend. He returned it early the next morning. There was a large dent in the front right fender, and the headlight was smashed. Escher failed to report for duty the following day and had been AWOL since. This information had been forwarded to the 1st Army Military Police by Fort Devon's MPs with a request that Private Escher's listed residence be checked. The residence was a small flat on the third floor of an old law tenement building on East 76th Street. Lieutenant King and I sought all the available information from the MP officer.
2: How many men have you got planted over there now, Lieutenant?
17: Well, Lieutenant, we got the request yesterday from Fort Devon. I sent two of my best men right to the address. We staked the place out. We haven't seen either her or him since we've been there. He hasn't come out.
16: Well, maybe she's not there. She might have gone to meet him someplace.
17: There's somebody there, sir. I got a hold of the people who live downstairs from them. They've been hearing voices and people walking around in the Escher place.
16: People?
17: That's what they said. Two people, at least.
2: Has Escher had any previous criminal records you know of, Lieutenant, before he went into the service?
17: No, Lieutenant. No record at all. He had gone AWOL once before. That was limited to company punishment. He overstayed a leave 48 hours.
2: Well, Captain, I suppose we go have a look.
16: All right, Matt.
2: But there's one thing.
16: Yes, sir?
2: Can I use your phone to TS?
16: Thanks.
18: 21st Precinct, Sergeant Klein.
16: This is Captain Kennelly. Put out a radio call for Sergeant Burns.
18: Yes.
16: Tell him to come into the station house.
18: Yes, right away.
16: I think he'd like to go along.
2: I'm sure he would, Captain.
16: In 5 minutes, Sergeant Burns was in the station house. He appeared to accept his instructions as he would in connection with any other duty assigned. We left the precinct house for the East 76th Street address at 8:10. It was just getting dark. Lieutenant Nayland spotted the two men he had planted watching the buildings. He signaled for them to join us. Lieutenant King gave his instructions. He, Lieutenant Nayland, Sergeant Burns, and myself would lead the way up the stairs to the fourth floor. An MP and a detective right behind us would proceed straight up the stairs to the roof of the building to block an escape that way. The other officers would remain on the third floor landing.
2: All right, you drop off here.
16: Yes, sir.
2: Let the detectives and the MPs handle it, Fred. We'll stay in the background.
16: Yes, sir.
2: And you keep away from the boy.
16: Yes, sir.
2: All right. Up quietly now.
11: The door in the front.

0: I want to talk to John.
1: John isn't here.
0: Then I want to talk to you. Open the door. I'm a police officer.
1: What do you want?
0: Open up or I'll kick it in. Open up.
1: All right.
0: Where's John?
1: He's not here, Arnold.
0: Didn't he?
1: Arnold. He is. But please, he's scared. He's scared half to death. He told me about the accident. He did. He said he didn't see that soldier. It wasn't his fault. It really wasn't.
0: Why didn't they stop the car?
1: I don't know.
0: Where is he?
1: He don't know why either. He just didn't, that's all.
0: Where is he?
1: In there. In the bedroom.
0: Is he armed? Does he have a gun?
1: No, he doesn't have a gun.
0: All right.
1: Wait a minute, please. I don't know what's the matter with him. He's sick, I think. He came home and he wouldn't leave the house. He wouldn't let me leave, not even for food. He had medicine to eat all day. He's sick. I know he's sick.
0: All right, you stand there. You take care of him. Let's get him. John, open up.
2: No. Stay away from that.
0: Open the door.
2: Stay away, I'm telling you.
1: He said he jumped out the window. That's what he said.
0: John? All right, let's push it in. Give me a hand.
3: Okay, Lieutenant.
4: Go on, friend.
0: Yes, sir. Together.
2: Now. Get away.
0: Again. Now.
2: One.
0: Once more. Quick.
2: Don't come any closer.
0: Get out of that window, boy. What are you trying to prove?
2: Don't come any closer. I'll jump. I swear I'll jump.
5: That's four floors down to the street.
2: I know what it is. Don't come any closer now. I'm warning you. Don't.
0: Now, look, John.
2: Stay where you
1: are. Yes, Ralph, you really told me you were.
5: We can stay here all night, John. We've got all the time in the world.
2: Stay there if you want. If you come any closer, I'll jump. I swear I will.
5: Ring in for ESD and an ambulance. Tell them what we've got.
0: Okay, Kevin. Come out of that window, boy. Get some sense.
2: No, I'm not.
0: This isn't so bad. Not worth dying over.
2: Isn't it?
4: Can I talk to him, Captain?
0: Man? Sure, friend. Go ahead.
4: Listen, son.
2: I'm not listening. Don't try to calm me.
4: All right. You're in a little trouble. Everybody's been in a little trouble.
2: Stay where you are. I'll go out, I swear.
4: That'd be a smart thing to do, wouldn't it? That's going to solve everybody's problems, huh?
2: It'll solve mine.
4: What about your wife? What about your folks?
2: Look, don't try to calm me. Stay where you are now.
4: All right, now, come on. Get out of there. Why make things worse than they are? It's not that bad.
2: Plenty bad.
4: Not so bad. For other people, maybe. Everybody knows you're sorry about running down that soldier. An AWOL isn't anything. It's nothing.
2: I'm telling you, stay away. I'll go out.
4: Did you know the soldier that you ran down?
2: No, I didn't know.
4: Well, then what are you worried about? Come on out of the window. You're throwing your life away over something that doesn't mean a thing to you. You'd probably get out of this whole thing anyway. It was an accident. Kid stepped off the curb. Right in front of you.
2: He did. I had the light with me. It wasn't my fault. I didn't even see him. I just got a little excited. That's all. Just a little excited.
4: All right, now, come on. Let's sit down and talk about it, John. Just tell us about it.
2: What'll they do to me?
4: Nothing much. Take my word for it.
2: What's your guarantee?
4: I don't have any guarantee. You'll have to take your chances. But look at the chance you're taking going out the window.
2: All right.
4: Now close the window. Sit down in that chair.
2: Yeah. All right.
4: Here's a cigarette. Smoke it and relax.
2: Thanks.
0: All right. Get back on the job, you men. Show's over.
3: All right, sir.
4: Good work, friend.
2: Thanks, Sergeant. I really didn't want to go out the window. I didn't know what else to do about it. There just wasn't anything else to do.
3: I'm Lieutenant Nayland of the MPs.
2: Well, I figured.
4: You're prisoner, Lieutenant.
2: Sergeant. You're all right, Sergeant. You're okay. Thanks.
4: I just got away with boys.
2: Yeah. You must have one yourself.
4: No. No, I don't, Johnny. No children.
5: 21st Precinct, Sergeant Klein. What's the matter there? How do you know?
6: And so it goes, around the clock, through the week, every day, every year. The police precinct in the city of New York is a flesh and blood merry-go-round. Anyone can catch the brass ring, or the brass ring can catch anyone.
3: 21st Precinct, a factual account of the way the police work in the world's largest city, is presented with the official cooperation of the Patrolmen's Benevolent Association, an organization of more than 20,000 members of the Police Department, City of New York. Everett Sloan in the role of Captain Kennelly, Ken Lynch as Lieutenant King. Featured in tonight's cast were Wendell Holmes, Lawson Derby, Ralph Camargo, George Petrie, Michael Dreyfuss, and Elaine Ross. Written and directed by Stanley Niss. 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Gaylord Avery speaking.
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0: we present Barry Foster as Sherlock Holmes and David Buck as Dr. Watson in a new dramatization of the short stories by Sir Arthur Conan Doyle. Charles Augustus Milverton, dramatized by Bill Morrison, with David March as Milverton.
1: Holmes? You haven't spoken for an hour. What has you looking so grimly in the fire? This calling card. Charles Augustus Milverton, Appledore Towers, Hampstead. Agents. The call at 6:30. He's late.
2: Have you ever stood before the serpents in the zoo, Watson?
1: Yes. Even though I am a doctor and a man of science, I can't help shuddering when I see them.
2: How they slither and slide with their deadly eyes and wicked, fattened faces. That is how this Milverton impresses me.
1: You've met the man, then?
2: I've had to do with 50 murderers in my career, but the worst of them never gave me the repulsion I have for this fellow. And yet I can't get out of doing business with him. Indeed, he's here at my invitation.
1: Why? Who is he?
2: The king of all the blackmailers.
1: Ah, I understand. It is an evil trade.
2: Heaven help the man and still more the woman whose secrets and reputation come into the power of Milverton. He will squeeze and squeeze till he has drained them dry.
1: But how does he discover these secrets?
2: Oh, the fellow is a genius in his way. There are always those who will betray for money. He has an instinct and many contacts. He lets it be known that he will pay for letters which compromise people of wealth or position. He gets them not only from treacherous valets and maids, but frequently from genteel ruffians who have gained the affection of trusting women.
1: And they all go to him, to Milverton.
2: He pays very well. I happen to know he paid £700 to a footman for a note 2 lines in length. And the ruin of a noble family was the result. Hundreds in the city turn white at the mention of his name. Despicable. He has cunning and infinite patience. He will hold a card back years in order to play it out at the moment when the stake is highest. Who is worse, A murderer who kills in hot blood, or a man who methodically and at his leisure tortures the soul for money?
1: But surely a fellow must be within the grasp of the law.
2: His victims dare not hit back. Even if they did, he would get but a few months' imprisonment. How would that profit a woman if the result must also be her ruin?
1: Can nothing be done?
2: If he ever blackmailed an innocent person, we should have him. But he's too cunning for that. No, we must find other ways to fight him.
1: But how?
2: Not with the law. Yet, something should be done.
1: Why is he coming here now?
2: A client has placed her case in my hands. Lady Eva Blackwell.
1: By Jove. She was considered the most beautiful debutante of last season. Didn't I read she was to be married very soon?
2: In a fortnight. To the Earl of Devercourt.
1: Holmes, I feel thwarted myself, even asking you this question, but has there been any indiscretion?
2: Oh, it has to be faced. People are often foolish in matters of emotion. But they should not suffer for it the way this man tortures them. She wrote several letters. Imprudent letters, really, nothing more. To a young squire in the country. Milverton will send them to the Earl unless a large sum of money is paid to him. I've been commissioned to make the best terms I can. Well, that will be him. Open the door, will you, Watson? I ask for him to be sent up alone.
3: Good evening, Mr. Holmes. It is a pleasure to meet you.
2: It is not a pleasure to me.
3: As you wish. I came here to be pleasant. Who is this gentleman? Is he right? Is he discreet?
2: Dr. Watson, my friend and partner.
3: Very good, Mr. Holmes. You understand, I only asked in your client's interest. This matter is so very delicate.
2: Close the door, Watson. State your business.
3: I understand you are acting for Lady Eva. I hope she has instructed you to accept my terms.
2: What are they?
3: £7,000.
2: And the alternative?
3: It is painful for me even to discuss it.
2: Then do.
3: If the money is not paid on the 14th, there will be no marriage on the 18th.
2: You take matters too much for granted. I know what is in the letters. I shall advise my client to tell her future husband the whole story and to trust to his generosity.
3: Evidently, you do not know the Earl.
2: What great harm is in the letters?
3: They are sprightly, very sprightly. The lady is a charming correspondent, but the Earl does not care for style and sentiment. He cares for fidelity, now and in the future. Imagine how he would contemplate the future with a wife he could never be quite sure he could trust.
2: But of course, if you think otherwise, I will let it rest at that, and we will put your opinion to the test. It is purely a matter of business.
1: Damn scoundrel.
3: I see you care for style and sentiment. They do not mix with business.
2: Thank you, gentlemen. I will see that the Earl gets the letters.
3: Well, now I will say good night.
2: Wait a little. The lady must give him the letters.
3: You must see that is impossible.
2: We wish to make every effort to avoid scandal.
3: Ah. I was sure you would see it in that light.
2: Lady Eva is not a wealthy woman. £2,000 would be a drain on her resources. The sum you mention is beyond her.
3: I know the lady's resources.
2: £2,000 is the highest you can get.
3: She is making a very fine match. A suitable time, don't you think, for her friends and relatives to make a special effort on her behalf? I am sure she will get very fine wedding presents of her own choosing.
2: It's impossible.
3: I cannot help thinking the lady is ill-advised. There is too great a disparity in the sums we have mentioned. Let me show you an envelope I have in my wallet. This contains a note that will be delivered tomorrow because the lady in question would not turn her diamonds into paste. Such a pity. And I find you, a man of sense, gambling with your client's future and honor. You surprise me, Mr. Holmes.
2: The money cannot be found. Surely it is better for you to take the substantial sum offered than nothing. Ruining her future gives you no profit.
3: Oh, it does, indirectly. I have 8 or 10 similar cases maturing. The example of Lady Eva should make them all more open to reason.
1: Blackguards.
2: Watson, get behind him.
1: Guard the door.
2: I think the time has come to see the contents of that wallet. Take it from your pocket again.
3: I came prepared. I expected something original from you, not this threat. But I brought the gun in case. Hear it, and the law will support me. Besides, I am not foolish enough to bring the letters here. Well, gentlemen, I have 1 or 2 other interviews, and it is a long drive up the hill to Hampstead. Tell your friend to put down that chair.
2: Watson, do as he says.
1: Oh, very well.
3: Good night, gentlemen. A pleasure to do business with you.
1: I could hardly restrain myself. He must be the most evil man in London. Holmes, we must do something.
2: We shall. But we'll have to disguise our intentions.
4: Evening, Gov. Cold night tonight.
1: Who are you? Where did you spring from? Get out of here now.
4: Steady, Watson, steady.
1: Holmes. By Jove. You took me in completely.
4: Is the gear all right?
1: Yes, excellent. And the clothes.
4: Yes.
1: Oh, where are you off to?
4: Well, chap like me, Esquire's the name, here I am. I've got a nice little plumber's business, worked hard, it's doing well. Chap like me, no sooner gets on his feet than he thinks about settling down. Watson, I'm going courting.
1: Whoop. Oh, sorry.
5: It's all right.
4: I've seen you here before a few times, haven't I?
5: I don't know. I haven't seen you.
4: Oh, I come in, now and again. Always noticed you. You don't mind me talking to you, do you?
5: No.
4: My name's Harry Escott. What's yours?
5: Agatha.
4: Oh, lovely name, that is. Yes. I always noticed you. I thought to myself, I wonder what her name is. Prudence, I thought. She looks like a Prudence.
5: No.
4: Oh, you mean you're not Prudence?
5: Of course I am.
4: Still, I prefer Agatha. Suits you.
5: Thanks.
4: It's got a bit of life about it. Can I buy you a drink?
5: I don't mind.
4: Whatever you fancy.
5: I'll have a port.
4: Excuse me, mate. A pint of beer and a port for the lady. You on your night off?
5: Yeah.
4: What are you doing? No. Let me guess. You, Here, let me see your hand. Come on, that's all right. I won't hurt you. Lovely hand. You work in one of them big houses.
5: I'm a housemaid.
4: Yeah. But you look after yourself. Mm. Good place, is it?
5: It's all right. It's not hard. It's just him. No wife or children. Makes life a lot easier.
4: Oh, working for a bachelor.
5: No, what do you think? I'm not like that anyway.
4: Oh.
5: Nor's he. He's old.
4: Oh.
5: Well, middle-aged. He's a gentleman, it's Mr. Milverton.
4: Milverton? What does he do?
5: I don't know exactly.
4: Oh, here's our drinks. Yeah, thanks, mate. Well, here's to us meeting, eh?
5: What else?
4: It's made by night. What do you say he does?
5: He works a lot at home. In his study, he has a secretary and all.
4: Hmm? Oh, must be a good business.
5: What do you do?
4: Well, like him, I've got my own business. I'm a plumber, all on my own.
5: What? Nobody helping you?
4: No.
5: No wife? Nothing?
4: No, never had time. Been too busy getting on my feet. Of course, Well, drink up. I'll buy you another if you like.
5: I don't mind.
4: Harry? Call me Harry.
6: Well, it's good to see you looking like yourself again.
4: Hey.
6: What have you been up to these last few days?
4: Would you call me the marrying kind?
6: No.
4: Well, I have become engaged, more or less.
6: What else? Well, congratulations. Who is the lady?
4: A housemaid.
6: Holmes and Girdle.
4: Milverton's housemaid.
6: Milverton?
4: I have all the information I need.
6: To do what?
4: I know Milverton's house like the palm of my hand.
6: But the girl...
4: Oh, it was the only way. Come to help. We are playing for very high stakes. However, although she hasn't told me, I happen to know I have a rival. And no doubt she will console her for the disappearance of Harry Escott. Listen to the storm.
6: Yes, it's a bad night.
4: On the contrary, it is perfect.
6: Why?
4: I need to burgle Milverton's house tonight.
6: Well, have you considered the consequences?
4: I have.
6: If you are caught, it means the ruin of your career.
4: If I don't try, it means the ruin of many others.
6: But have you thought you could end up at the mercy of this Milverton?
4: Yes, it's a chance worth taking.
6: But the means are criminal.
4: Technically, but I think morally justifiable. You were prepared to help me take his wallet? Is that different from his house?
6: Well, no. I feel about him as you do, and as you say, the law is helpless. I suppose it is morally justifiable if we take only those articles which, after all, he is using for an illegal purpose.
4: Those are all we want. A lady needs our help.
6: Then we must take the risk.
4: There is no other possible way to get the letters. The lady has no money. Tomorrow is the last day of grace.
6: It's more like a... sporting duel, really.
4: Yes, he got the best of me on our first encounter.
6: Oh, we can't give up now, can we? When do we start?
4: Oh, you are not coming.
6: Oh.
4: Think of your own reputation. You can't come.
6: Then you are not going.
4: How do you propose to stop me?
6: Holmes, I give you my word of honor, and I never broke it in my life, that I will go straight to a police station and give you away. That is, unless you let me... share this adventure with you.
4: You can't help me.
6: How do you know? Can't tell what might happen. My friend, we've shared the same rooms for some years.
7: I think if it comes to it, we ought to end by sharing the same cell. What do you say?
3: I believe you would go to the police. Oh, very well. You know, Watson, I've always had an idea that I would have made a highly efficient criminal. This is the chance of a lifetime in that direction.
6: Now, how do we proceed?
3: This is an up-to-date burgling kit. Nickel-plated jimmy, a diamond-tipped glass cutter, and adaptable keys. Every modern improvement the march of civilization demands. Oh, and a dark lantern. Do you have rubber-soled shoes?
6: Yeah, I do.
3: And a mask?
6: I've got some black silk that'll make a couple of masks. You know, I'm beginning to feel excited by the adventure.
3: It is now 9:30. At 11 o'clock, we shall take the cab as far as Church Row in dress clothes to look as if we are two theatre girls homeward bound. It's a quarter of an hour's walk from there to Appledore Towers. Milverton is a heavy sleeper and retires punctually at 10:30. The dog will be chained up by Agatha. With luck, we will be back by 2 with Lady Eva's letters in our pocket. This is the house. Yes, good girl, Agatha. We might put our masks on here, I think. Now, you see, there's not a glimmer of light at any window. He's in bed. Come to the right, by the bushes. Study is. Yes. But the door into it is bolted. We must get there from inside the house. There's a greenhouse that opens onto the drawing room. Now, careful, Watson. Can you reach the hatch? Yes. Put out the dark lantern. Now, follow me, because I can see in the dark much better than you, and I know the layout of the place. Ready?
6: Yes. Holmes, you realize now step beyond the law,
3: but not beyond justice. Follow me closely.
8: Good. Curtains are drawn across. We can risk some light. Yes. And there is the safe.
6: And that presumably is the entrance to the bedroom.
8: Yes. All seems to be quiet.
6: Holmes.
8: Why?
6: The door to the veranda isn't bolted. So
8: I don't understand. Can't make that out. Stand by the study door. If you hear anyone come, lock it. And we'll escape by the veranda if I've opened the safe and our job is done. If not, we hide behind the window curtain and hope. Understood?
6: Watson, take the tools.
3: And let's see if we can find the letters in here. Yes.
8: I'll be there.

0: Let's see. Ah, at last.
1: Come in. I wasn't sure you would come.
2: I said I would.
1: Well, you've made me lose a night's rest. I hope it'll be worthwhile. Pity you couldn't come at a more convenient time. Still, if you couldn't, you couldn't. If the Countess is a hard mistress, you have your chance now to get level with her. Now, what have you brought me? Hmm? Don't be nervous. Don't stand shivering there. Come closer. You say you have 5 letters from the Countess d'Albert, and you want to sell them. Well, I want to buy them. That only remains the price. I want to inspect the letters. If they are as intimate as you say. Who are you? Left your bed.

0: Who are you? Lift your veil and cover your face.
1: Oh, yes. It is I, the woman whose life you have ruined. You did not expect to see me.
0: No, no.
1: Greed. Greed made you accept my story about the Countess d'Albert. Greed made you let me in here. Greed. Your greed ruined me.
0: You ruined yourself. You drove me to that extremity. I wouldn't hurt anyone. But business is business. I put the price well within your means and you would not pay.
1: So you sent my letters to my husband. And if I really brought letters from the Countess d'Albert, you would have done the same to her. And to as many others who have been weak and foolish as you can. You destroyed my husband far more than you destroyed me. I came here and begged you for mercy. It was a waste of time. Except for one thing. It was that night which taught me how I could meet you face to face and alone.
0: But we are not alone. I only have to raise my voice and the servants will come. You are distracted. Leave now, and I will never do anything about it.
1: It's too late. But you will ruin no more lives as you ruined mine. You will wring no more hearts as you wrung mine. I will free the world of a poisonous thing.

0: my dead hoof.
1: Watson, lock the door to the rest of the house. The servants will be here.
0: What are you doing?
1: We came only for our own letters, but we can't leave the legacy of the man's evil life to anyone. Help me burn them all.
2: Hey! What's happening?
1: By the veranda. Keep
2: hey,
1: to the left. Away from the
2: house.
1: We can scale the wall.
3: They're close to hiding.
1: Yes.
2: Come here, Joe.
1: Up you come, Marcel. Aim or run, man. Come on, man.
3: Oh, Mr.
2: Oh, no.
1: Come on.
3: Peter,
1: this will be a ruffian.
0: That was a close one.
1: You're not in training, Watson.
0: You must have done 2 miles in the dark on the heath. Oh. Are we safe now?
1: I think so. No one could have seen our faces.
0: Did she get away?
1: I'm sure she did.
0: There's nothing we could have done. Holmes, who was she?
1: I do not know.
0: Will you have the ham or the kidneys?
1: Kidneys, I think.
0: You know, I slept wonderfully well last night.
1: Yes, crying can be quite invigorating.
0: Yeah, if you don't get caught, eh?
1: Come in.
4: Why, Mr. Lestrade? Watson, you know Lestrade of Scotland Yard.
0: Are you all right, Watson?
3: It's not just a scrap went the wrong way. Morning, Mr. Lestrade.
5: Good morning, gentlemen. I'll ask gentlemen if you're busy just now.
4: Not too busy to listen to you. Do join us. Will you care for some coffee?
5: Oh, no, thank you. I'm on an investigation.
4: I thought you might be able to help me with a most remarkable case that occurred last night in Hampstead.
5: Hampstead?
4: What was that?
5: Murder, Mr. Holmes. Very dramatic and remarkable murder.
3: And how can we help you?
5: Well, I only want the benefit of Mr. Holmes' advice, sir.
3: Oh, yes, of course.
5: Yes, we've had our eyes on this Milverton for some time. And between ourselves, he was a bit of a villain. Blackmailer.
4: Was he?
5: Yes. And all his papers were burned by the murderers. Nothing else was...

0: taken, so they'll probably men of good position whose object was to prevent social exposure. It's a delicate business.
1: Men? Several men?
0: Two of them. Nearly caught they were, that's how we know.
1: Mm-hmm.
0: We have a description. 10-1 we'll trace them. The first fellow was pretty active, but the other only got away after a struggle. He was middle-sized, strongly built, square jaw, thick neck, moustache, and a mask.
1: A rather vague description. Why, it might even be a description of Watson, young.
0: true, it could be the doctor. Well, can you help me, Holmes?
1: No. The fact is, I knew this Milverton, and I considered him one of the worst in London. There are some crimes the law cannot touch and to some extent justify private revenge.
0: The law is the law.
1: I'm sorry. My sympathies are with the criminals rather than with the victim. And so I cannot advise in this case.
0: As you wish, Mr. Holmes. I can't say in private that I understand your view, but there has been a crime and our job must be to catch whoever is responsible.
1: Mm-hmm.
0: If we can.
2: Good day, gentlemen.
3: Quite put me off my breakfast. I was enjoying it, too. I'm afraid I'm not cut out for a life of crime, Holmes.
1: No, nor I.
3: He won't find her, will he?
1: He's not looking for a lady.
3: No. No, he's looking for us. Still, with that description, not very flattering, eh?
0: Who was she, this girl?
1: It is no business of ours. Now, Charles Augustus Milverton is dead.
4: That was Barry Foster as Sherlock Holmes and David Buck as Dr. Watson in Charles Augustus Milverton by Sir Arthur Conan Doyle. Dramatized for radio by Bill Morrison. Charles Augustus Milverton was played by David March, Agatha by Janice Winters, The Lady, Patricia Gallimore, and Lestrade by John Hollis. 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
3: Are you willing to undertake a dangerous mission behind the enemy lines, knowing you may never return alive?
4: What you have just heard is the question asked during the war of agents of the OSS. Ordinary citizens who to this question answered, yes.
3: This is Cloak and Dagger.

0: warfare, espionage, international intrigue. These are the weapons of the OSS. Today's adventure,
1: The Last Mission,
0: the story of an American OSS agent in Canton, China, is suggested by actual incidents recorded in the Washington files of the Office of Strategic Services. A story that can now be told.
2: He must have had another name, but I never knew what it was. Everybody on the waterfront called him Charlie. He was old and he limped and he should have drunk less and shaved more. We'd see him on the wharves in the afternoons in his dirty dungarees and torn sweater, begging cigarettes from sailors. Then evenings he would hobble into Lee Chen's tavern where I worked to beg for something else.
3: Hey, Tanya! Hey, ain't you gonna buy Charlie one little drink, huh?
2: No, I'm not, Charlie. No drinks on the house tonight.
3: Oh, but tonight's the night there ought to be drinks in the house. Are you forgetting it was just 5 years ago tonight Canton fell to the Japanese? We gotta celebrate, don't we? What's the matter? I say something wrong?
2: I don't like your sense of humor.
3: Oh, I don't see what you got against the Japs, Tanner. With all them nationalities mixed up in you, you probably got some Jap blood yourself.
2: No, I haven't. Every other kind may be Spanish and Russian, even Irish, but there's not a drop of Jap blood in the Bonillas.
3: All right. Don't get steamed up. I still say there's no reason for you to hate them. What do you care who's running Canton?
2: I told him then. I don't know why I did. I've never told anyone else. How they'd murdered my family in Nanking 6 years before. My father, my mother, my two sisters. The Japs had killed them all. And if we hadn't got out of the city ahead of them, they'd have killed my brother Florian and myself.
3: So you wasn't always a waitress in a waterfront dive, huh, Tanya?
2: No. And my brother didn't always prowl the streets looking for trouble. I got the Japs to thank for that. Now maybe you can understand.
3: Easy, Tanya. We got visitors.
2: What do they want now?
3: Checking identification papers again.
4: You press arrives. Always arrives in the presence of the soldiers. Remember that hereafter. No. Your papers, press.
2: Here.
4: Tanya Bonilla. Born in Madrid. You are Spanish, but you have Russian first name.
2: And an Irish middle name. What does that make me?
4: Perhaps makes you an Aryan.
5: Captain.
4: Yes, Lieutenant.
5: It would be very dull in Canton if we put all the beautiful girls in jail.
4: That is true. Your papers are in order, Miss Bonilla. And now, your papers, please.
3: Who, me? Huh? I ain't got no papers, Captain.
4: What you done with them?
3: Oh, I don't know. I guess you must have lost them.
4: What is your nationality?
3: I don't know that neither. Nobody never told me. Seems like I've been around Canton since it was knee-high to...
4: You are American, perhaps?
3: American? That's good.
4: Take him away, Lieutenant.
3: No, wait a minute. Hold your horses, will you? I ain't gonna do you guys no good locked up in the brig. But I could help you plenty if I was free to... So mosey around the dock.
4: You come now, Wait, Lieutenant. What do you mean, old man? How could that help us?
3: Why, I get around, Captain. Old Charlie talks to everybody, and everybody talks to me. And they ain't too careful what they say, neither. If anybody was planning any monkey business, sabotage, or anything like that, old Charlie would be just about the first to know about it.
4: And you would... report it to us?
3: Why not? You're the guys who are running the show, so you're the guys I take orders from. See what I mean?
2: They saw what he meant. And when they left, he was still sitting with me, grinning as if he were proud of what he had done. I got up without a word and went to the bar and bought a drink. I brought it back and held it out.
3: Say, did you buy that for me, Tanya?
2: Yes, I bought it for you.
3: Well, now, that's mighty nice of you. Let me have it.
2: I'll let you have it there.
3: Hey, What's your idea of throwing good whiskey in my face? What's your idea of that?
2: I couldn't find words to tell you what I think of you, Charlie. But I wanted you to know. I was sorry afterward. After all, Charlie was old and hungry and half-cracked. I should have saved it for somebody else. Someone closer and dearer to me. I should have saved it for my brother, Florian, who was waiting for me when I got home.
1: I thought you'd never get here, Tanya. Hurry up and change your clothes. We're going to a party.
2: A party? What party, Florian?
1: Well, it's sort of an anniversary banquet. You know, 5 years in Canton. There are going to be a lot of important people there. Chinese, Japanese, both. Big celebration.
2: Oh? And we're going to celebrate with them?
1: Oh, we weren't invited, of course, but I know a fellow at the door. He's going to let us in. We rubbed shoulders with some of the most important people in Canton.
2: Maybe even with the men who murdered your mother and father.
1: What? Oh, nah, don't be like that, Tanya. That was a long time ago. These aren't the same fellows who took Nanking.
2: They're Japanese.
1: Yeah,
2: we're not going to the party, Florian. We got nothing to celebrate.
1: No? Well, maybe you're not going, but I am.
2: Why?
1: Because I know what side my bread is buttered on, that's why.
2: The Jap side?
1: As long as they're top dog, yes. And it looked like they're going to be top dog for a long time.
2: I see. You're a traitor to our family, Florian.
1: We haven't got a family, Tanya. We haven't got anything. And we never will have unless one of us starts playing on the winning team. See you later.
2: I didn't sleep well that night. I lay there in the dark, feeling as if I were alone and in a world of enemies. That same feeling haunted me all the next day at Lee Chen's. Charlie didn't come to the tavern that evening. I didn't see him till I was through working, till I stepped out into the dark street. Then a shadowy figure came staggering up to me.
3: Tanya!
2: You're drunk, Charlie. You better go home.
3: That's just what I was thinking, Tanya. Only I can't seem to get there. The street keeps going round in circles. How about you kind of steer old Charlie along?
2: I'm sorry. I want to get home myself. It's late.
3: Oh, come on, Tanya. Be a sportive. Tough old Charlie.
2: He grabbed my arm and hung on to it.
3: That's a girl.
2: It seemed easier to do what he asked than to argue about it.
3: Hey, good girl.
2: I'd never seen his home, but he remembered the address, and I led him toward it through the deserted streets.
3: Ah, here we are.
2: It was the kind of place you'd expect Charlie to live in. A filthy two-story dump in the worst part of Canton. He was still holding my arm as I took his key and unlocked his door for him. Good night, Charlie. Go to bed and sleep it off.
3: Come on in for a while. Why don't you...
2: No, good night, Charlie.
3: I got a bottle in there, Tanya. We can have a little drink.
2: I don't want to drink.
3: Oh, come on in anyway. Come on, Tanya.
2: Charlie, let go of me. Let go, you hear? But he didn't let go. His fingers were like a vice around my wrist.
3: Come on.
2: He jerked me across the threshold. He shoved me into the pitch-black room and slammed the door.
3: Now, where's that light?
2: You filthy old bum! Let me out of here!
6: Sorry I had to manhandle you like that. It was the only safe way of getting you in here.
2: I thought someone else had said it. I thought there must be three of us in the room. Then the light flashed on, and there were just two. Just Charlie and me.
6: Surprised, Tanya? I'm sorry, but I have to play it safe. You see, Tanya, I am an American. An agent of the OSS.
2: I didn't speak. I stared at him and tried to understand. Tried to connect him with the shuffling little wharf rat I'd always known as Charlie.
6: You realize, of course, Tanya, that this is something of an act of faith, exposing my identity to you like this. No one else in Canton knows who I am. I thought a long time before I decided to let you in on it. When you told me about your family, I had a hunch I could trust you. And then when you threw that drink in my face, I was sure of it.
2: But Charlie... I mean...
6: That's right, I'm still Charlie.
2: Yeah, but why have you done this? Why should you trust me with your life?
6: For a very good reason. Because I need your help.
2: My help?
6: You see, I've operated alone here for a long time. Well, it hasn't been too tough, but now...
2: Now?
6: Jap intelligence is tightening up. A lot of things I can't do alone anymore. That's why I need you.
2: Oh, but I have no experience. I don't know anything about...
6: You have courage and you hate the Japanese. That's worth a lot more than experience.
2: What do you want me to do, Charlie?
6: Come on upstairs.

0: rickety staircase. He opened the door to a tiny, guard-like room just beneath the roof. It was hot and stuffy. The light he switched on was so dim that at first I couldn't see.
1: Do you know what this is, Tanya?
0: A radio transmitter.
1: That's right.
0: You send messages. To whom?
1: American submarines operating off the Chinese coast. And what I send is all the information I can get about Jap shipping entering and leaving the port of Canton.
0: I see.
1: Tanya, you wait on sailors at Lee Chen's all day. You drink with them.
0: I've never drunk with a Japanese sailor.
1: But you could. Sailors talk a lot when they're drunk. And if they don't talk enough, I could provide you with knockout drops. They'd sleep peacefully while you examined their papers.
0: I see.
1: It scares you a little?
0: A little, yes. You see,
1: watch it, Tanya.
0: What?
1: That letter on the wall. You almost touched it. Oh. You better knock.
0: Oh, what is it, Charlie?
1: Oh, it's a little precaution I've taken. I wouldn't want this transmitter to fall into Japanese hands. They could do a great deal of damage with it.
0: But the lever in the wall...
1: That can do a great deal of damage, too. It sets off an explosive that'd blow this building sky high.
0: I wasn't sorry to leave that room. We went downstairs a few minutes later. He stood in front of me, watching me.
1: Tanya, let me explain something. We're all volunteers in the OSS, and the people who help us are volunteers, too. You don't have to do this unless you want to.
0: I understand, Charlie.
1: If you refuse, I won't worry about what you know. I'll still trust you.
0: I don't intend to refuse.
1: It doesn't scare you too much?
0: When I think of my father and mother and sister, it doesn't scare me at all.
1: It's a deal?
0: It's a deal.
1: I don't have any liquor. We might have a smoke on it, though.
0: American cigarettes. Oh, I haven't had one for years.
1: Keep the pack.
0: Oh, thanks.
1: To a free world, Tanya.
0: To a free world. That night I slept well. Now I had friends and allies. That is, I slept well until sometime shortly before dawn. And then the sound of my bedroom door opening awoke me. I wasn't frightened. I knew who it was and what he wanted. It had happened so many times before. I waited until he reached my dresser, until he bent over my purse. Don't take any of my money, Florian.
2: Oh, you're awake. Well... I was just...
0: Yes, I know, but I really can't spare any this week. I need the little I got.
2: Well, you don't need it any more than I do. I'm broke, Tanya. Now, where am I supposed to get money to live on?
0: Not out of my purse. Please close it, Florian.
2: All right. But I was... Hey, what's this?
0: What?
2: Where you get these?
0: What, Florian?
2: These American cigarettes.
0: I got them at the tavern.
2: Who from?
0: From a Jap soldier.
2: A Jap soldier?
0: Yeah, he had taken them off an American prisoner of war.
2: And a Jap gave them to you?
0: Yes,
2: huh?
0: Why not?
2: And you accepted them?
0: Naturally, I accepted them.
2: Well, so now my noble sister is accepting gifts from the enemy. Either you had a great change of heart, Tanya, or else...
0: Or else what?
2: Or else you're lying.
0: Beginning the very next night, I flirted with every Jap sailor who came into Lee Chen's. I kept my mouth closed and my ears open. I used every trick I knew to persuade them to talk. And when it became necessary, I used something else. The little white pills that Charlie had given me.
3: I don't know more to drink now.
0: Oh, but the evening is young, darling. Come on, let's drink a toast to the emperor. Stand up.
3: I can't stand up.
0: Of course you can. Here, I'll help you. Come on. Go. Hey, that's it. Now, to the Son of Heaven, His Imperial Majesty, drink. berth was so easy, Charlie. He was out cold. I just reached into his pocket and there were his papers.
1: No one saw you?
0: Not a soul.
1: You put the papers back?
0: Of course, after I'd copied them. Here's the information. How am I doing, Charlie? I knew I was doing well. And as time went on, I did even better. We would hear reports on Charlie's radio of Jap ships torpedoed and sunk in Chinese waters. And Charlie would say...
1: That was the baby you told me about last week. Chalk up another one for Tanya, the scourge of the Jap merchant marine.
0: I was proud, and I was happy. And I believed my father and mother and sisters knew, and that they were proud, too. And then came the night I went straight from Lee Chen's tavern to Charlie's house to tell him what I'd heard.
1: The Takoda Maru, huh? That's one of the Nip's biggest ships.
0: I know, Charlie. And she's carrying industrial machinery to Yokohama. One of those factories they've stripped in Fuchao.
1: You sure about the sailing time?
0: Quite sure. Tomorrow night at 10 o'clock.
1: Good enough. I'll tip off the subs right away and they'll be laying for her, if she isn't traveling in convoy.
0: She isn't, Charlie.
1: Then they'll get her like a sitting duck. Well, it's late, Tanya. Better get going.
0: I'll see you tomorrow, Charlie.
1: Not during the day. I'm going down to Tunho's junk on the river. I'll be back here by evening.
0: Oh. Good night, Charlie.
1: Wait a minute. Let me see if the coast is clear. Okay. Go ahead. Good night.
0: It was late. The streets were dark and deserted. I would have taken a rickshaw home, but it was too late for that. So I walked. Or rather, I tried to walk, but it was hard to keep myself from running. I told myself I was a fool to be afraid. The streets were safer than in broad daylight. There was no one on them. There was no one who could possibly... I stopped. I thought I heard footsteps. Someone walking behind me. I turned. There was no one there. At least I couldn't see anyone. I started walking faster, and I grabbed the revolver that Charlie had given me. And then I heard the sound again. This time I stopped and whirled around. There was a street lamp behind me, and I saw a shadow on the wall of the building. The shadow of a man. Who's there? Come out and show me who you are. If you don't, I'll shoot.
4: Take it easy, Tanya.
0: Florian.
4: You wouldn't want to shoot your own brother, would you?
0: Florian, what are you doing here? Where were you following me?
4: Just curious, that's all. I've been wondering for quite a while what you were up to.
0: For quite a while?
4: I've seen you go to that place several times. I even took the trouble to find out who lives there. It's that old fellow they call Charlie.
0: Yeah, that's right. Charlie does live there. He's sick.
4: Oh, he's sick, huh?
0: Yes.
4: Just an errand of mercy, huh?
0: Exactly, an errand of mercy. You act as if you didn't believe me.
4: Of course I believe you. I certainly don't think you're in love with the old boy. And what other reason would you have to visit him?
0: We walked the rest of the way home together. I was sure he didn't believe me, but I couldn't go back to Charlie's to warn him, not without getting Florian more suspicious. In the morning, I thought. But then I remembered that Charlie would be on Tong Ho's junk on the river in the morning. Lee Chen's tavern opened at noon the next day. The minute I walked in, I knew something was wrong. There were too many Japanese soldiers, far too many. They sat at the bar, drinking. They played cards at the tables. They lounged against the walls, puffing their cigarettes and eyeing me as I crossed the room and whispered to Lee Chen... Why are there so many of them, Nichen?
5: Maybe your brother can't tell you, Tanya.
0: My brother?
5: He in back room. He say you come back, see him.
0: I knew then, and I was sick with anger and shame. But I was sicker still when I saw him sitting alone in that back room. When I saw the smirking triumph on his face.
4: Good morning, Tanya. How's your sick friend this morning? Don't stand there and stare. I haven't done anything so terrible after all. One spy, more or less.
0: How much did they pay you, Florian?
4: Quite a bit. It seems they've known for a long time there was one operating in Canton. They haven't been able to get their hands on him.
0: Until you betrayed him.
4: Yes, yes. Though they still haven't found him. There are some soldiers waiting for him over at his place where you went last night, I mean. And there's a crowd of them here. They're bound to pick him up pretty soon.
0: Didn't you get a bonus for betraying me, too?
4: Oh, I might have, but I wouldn't sell out my own sister. I kept you in the clear. I told him you helped me spot him.
0: Thank you, Florian.
4: Oh, not at all, Tanya. By the way, I can pay you back some of the money I lifted from your purse. After all, if it weren't for you, I wouldn't be sitting pretty now. Would a couple of hundred yen even the score? Huh? What do you say?
0: There was so much I could have said, but I didn't waste the time. Only one thing mattered now. Charlie was still free. I swore by the memory of my mother and father that I would keep him free. It was a half hour before I managed to slip away from Ni Chen's unnoticed. Charlie had introduced me to Tong Ho, and I had been aboard his junk the week before, so the guerrillas on guard around the boat recognized me. They led me to a cabin.
6: That you, Tong Ho?
0: It's Tanya, Charlie.
1: Tanya, I thought you were Tong Ho. You just wanted to meet a courier from Hong Kong, some sort of important news.
0: Not as important as the news I have for you. I poured it all out, and he listened thoughtfully.
1: Well, they found the transmitter, of course, but that's no good to them.
0: Couldn't they use it to send false messages?
1: Not without the code book. The subs would know the messages were phony. They'd figure out what had happened.
0: But where is the code book?
1: Right here.
0: Oh, Charlie. Then there's no reason why you can't escape.
1: No, none that I can see. My usefulness in Canton is over. Yeah, we'll pull out, both of us.
0: You'll take me with you?
1: Sure. Tong Ho will take us upriver to... Well, here he is now. I hope that courier's report was better than the news Tanya brought me, Tong Ho.
7: It was about captive American flyers, Charlie.
1: What about them?
7: 50 of them have been brought into Canton. They're being sent to prison camps in Japan. They sail tonight aboard the Takoto Maru.
1: Takoto Maru?
0: Charlie, that's the ship I told you about last night.
1: Yeah. It's the ship I radioed the subs to torpedo.
7: They will torpedo our own men then, Charlie.
1: They will if I don't countermand the order. Gotta let them know the flyers are aboard. You gotta let the ship go through.
0: You cannot tell them, Charlie. You cannot get to the transmitter.
1: I have to.
0: But there are Japanese soldiers. They're waiting for you.
1: So I'll get past them somehow.
0: Charlie, no. Don't go back there. They'll kill you if you do.
1: And they'll kill those flyers if I don't. There are 50 of them. There's only one of me.
0: I said I would go back with him. I said he would need help getting past the Japs. I said I wouldn't leave Canton without him. And in the end, because I left him no choice, he allowed me to stay at his side. He told me his plans before we left the boat.
1: They'll be waiting for me in the room downstairs, but we won't go that way. There's a trapdoor in the ceiling of the radio room. If we can get into the building next door and out onto the roof, we'll be able to jump over onto my building. We may get in and send the message without even letting them know we're there.
0: A half hour later, we were creeping up the stairs of the building next door. And a few minutes later, we stood huddled on the edge of the adjoining roof.
1: All right. Let's jump. Try to land as quietly as you can.
0: And then, flat on our stomachs, we crawled toward the trapdoor and pried open its rusty hinges and lowered ourselves into the radio room. Charlie sat down at the transmitter, his code book in his hand. I went to the door, my revolver in mine. Have you made contact with them, Charlie?
1: Not yet. Any sounds from downstairs?
0: No, not yet. Charlie, hurry.
1: I'm doing the best I can.
0: Yes, but if you... Charlie.
1: Yes?
0: Listen.
1: Someone coming upstairs.
0: Two of them at least. Maybe three.
1: Okay. Get going, Tanner.
0: No.
1: Quick, out through the trapdoor and over the roof. Those are orders.
0: But you, Charlie...
1: I'll be right behind you. I've made contact now. All I have to do is finish the message. Now get out of here.
0: It was a lie. It was the only lie that Charlie ever told me. As I crossed the roof, I looked behind me, and he wasn't there. I went down the stairs next door and out onto the street, and he still wasn't there. I moved quickly through the crowd, still looking back, still waiting, still hoping. And then... he had pulled the lever that destroyed the transmitter. Later, a long time later, I learned that the Kotomaru had passed safely through the submarines with 50 American flyers aboard. Charlie had sent his message in time. He had performed his last service for the OSS. The last, but one, I mean. The very last had been to die for it.
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0: appeared in today's Cloak and Dagger adventure as Charlie was Ian Martin. Tanya, Bryna Rayburn, Florian Arnold Moss. Others were Ralph Bell, Raymond Edward Johnson, Carl Weber, and Guy Repp. Script was written by Ken Field and music was under the direction of John Garth. Sound effects by Max Russell and Frank Lochran. Engineering, Don Abbott. Today's OSS adventure was based on the book Cloak and Dagger by Corey Ford and Alistair McBain. This program is produced by Louis G. Cowan and Alfred Hollander under the direction and supervision of Sherman Marks.
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5: So there you have it, Chris, the old man. Simple, neat, and extremely profitable.
6: I still don't see how we'll get any cash out of it if this sucker holds the money.
5: I dislike that word, Christy. It betrays a contempt for humanity. Anyone operating as we shall must never be contemptuous of the victims. Such an attitude leads to mistakes.
6: Oh, sorry, Professor. I see what you mean.
5: As for the cash, leave that to me. I have, shall we say, sticky fingers, particularly where money is concerned. All you have to do is to follow instructions, report to me regularly, and above all, be the perfect purveyor of edibles. In other words, the complete grocery storekeeper.
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0: Now, Crime Does Not Pay, starring John Loder as Professor Carter Forsythe in The Professor Pulls a Switch. Of all the kinds and types of crime which occur each day, perhaps the type most worthy of our absolute contempt is that which preys upon the hopes and ambitions of hard-working, plain people. Such crime is the province of a smooth, apparently well-educated party known at the time of this story as Professor Carter Forsythe. The professor looked and dressed his part. He knew and used the proper lingo. And the professor had quite an operation, as he explained it in his headquarters to Al Christie.
1: This is my active file, Christie. As you can see, I do not confine my operations to one district at a time.
2: You really got it set up, Professor.
1: I'm rather proud of it. Here I sit at the center, and throughout the city, more than a dozen men are working for me. But since all of them achieve a more than fair profit, I have no experience with the kind of internal quarreling that unfortunately occurs in widespread organizations.
2: And all of them are grocery stores. Always grocery stores, Professor?
1: All people must eat. Therefore, the well-run grocery attracts the patronage of almost everyone in a given neighborhood from time to time. Gradually, the regular customers begin to gossip with the storekeeper. Much can be learned that way, and much money can eventually be garnered. Of course, the original purchase price of the store must be added to the investment of time and skill, but it pays off, Christie. It pays off.
2: You sure talk a lot, Professor, but you get to the point after a while.
1: Yes, don't I? And the point at the moment is that I have an excellent location for you. This is the file on that store. You'll come to me with excellent references, even though you are having a hard time. I am particularly pleased that your wife is urging you to give up petty rackets and settle in some decent business. She need know nothing of the true nature of our operation, and both she and the children will give you an excellent front.
2: Now, so far, you're making a lot of sense. Now what?
1: You will be the owner of this store. You will conduct your business properly and honestly. You will strike up friendships. You will learn who is the wealthiest person in the neighborhood, and you will concentrate on him. At the proper moment, you will advise me, and I will visit you while you are entertaining your new friend with choice wine and other delicacies. I will deign to offer to help your friend at a price. After that,
2: we take him, and it'll be months before he knows the difference.
1: So there you have it, Christie, old man. Simple, neat, and extremely profitable.
2: Mrs. Lanza, it's a pleasure to wait on a customer like you.
3: Oh, I buy such a little, Mr. Christie. It's hardly worth your time and attention.
2: Well, I can't say if all our customers were like you, my wife and I would be very happy.
3: You mean customers can give you trouble?
2: Can they give trouble? I shouldn't say this, but take that Mrs. Pingatori.
3: Oh, that one. I know her. Her husband, he has a few dollars she owes the world.
2: I see you know her. Nothing is ever right. The brand she wants, I don't carry. I give her the best. Never good enough. Complaints, complaints, complaints.
3: Why she puts on airs, huh? My mio, he can buy and sell her Nicholas three times over.
2: Is that so? Well, now, who'd have thought it?
3: Oh, we have saved, Mr. Christie. We cut a corner here, we put a little away there. Oh, yes, we have saved. But we do not change our habits.
2: I see. You know, Mrs. Lanza, I'd like to meet your husband sometime.
3: Why not? I think he will like you. Maybe we'll spend an evening together, huh?
2: Yeah, why not?
4: Oh, Al, I was wondering. Oh, Mrs. Lanza, how are you?
3: Oh, just fine, Mrs. Christie. I was just saying with your husband, we maybe spend the evening together sometime, huh?
2: Yeah, I was thinking, Bertha, that bottle of Oviedo though we've been saving.
4: Well, why not? Well, I'd like that, Mrs. Lanza. We have so few friends here since we moved.
3: Oh, the friends will come. You have not been here so very long. You'll see. The friends will come. And we get together soon, yes?

0: Yes?
1: Professor?
0: That is correct.
1: This is Al Christie, Professor. Progress report.
0: Excellent. Proceed.
1: That Lanza family I told you about, Neo and Anna Lanza?
0: Yes, yes, you told me.
1: They're ripe for picking.
0: Very good. Then you are friendly.
1: Yeah, bosom pals.
0: And your wife?
1: The old lady thinks I'm really going straight. She's loving it. Even wants to join the Parent Teachers Association.
0: Fine, fine. Now, when is your next meeting with the Lanzas?
1: Tonight. Wine, chestnuts, talk, a cinch. I got his wife to speak up, Professor. They got about $7,000 in the savings bank.
0: I shall be there this evening, Christie. You may count on it.
2: More wine, Mio?
3: Wine, ah, it is excellent, excellent.
4: A man who sells the best groceries, he likes the best of everything, no?
5: Well, that's a new quality in my husband, I must say.
2: Oh, excuse me, the door. Help yourselves, folks, that's what the father's there.
4: Oh, thank you.
3: He is a fine man, your husband, and a good judge of wine.
4: Oh, thank you. Just like you don't know, Mr. Christie, every woman knows the ability of her man.
2: Oh, here's a real surprise. May I present my wife and Mr. and Mrs. Lanza, Professor Forsythe.
0: Good evening, everybody. Good evening. Oh, now, please don't let me disturb you. I was in the neighborhood, and as I have some news for Mr. Christie, I thought telling it in person would be pleasanter than by telephone.
2: Oh, you mean about Billy? You remember, Bertha, I told you the professor was trying to pull a few wires, get him a job?
5: Oh, yes, of course. I recognize the name. Oh, please sit down, Professor.
0: Thank you. I will for a moment.
2: A glass of wine, sir?
3: It's excellent. You take my word, huh?
5: Yes, please do, sir. And a cookie?
0: Thank you again. Your health, ladies and gentlemen, and success to Cousin Bill in his new job.
2: Oh, you got it for him. Thanks a million, Professor.
0: No trouble at all. The job opened up. My connection advised me the proper payments were made at once. And on Monday, Bill starts at $8,000 a year.
2: Yeah, you hear that, Bertha? $8,000 a year.
5: Well, I'm satisfied with what we've got now.
4: Such a salary. Oh, much money could be saved.
3: Oh, sure, that is so. You know, I would, Oh, no, is it too much to ask?
2: Yeah, ask away, Mio. The professor won't mind.
0: Why, of course not, Mr. Lanza. As Alfred said, ask away.
3: Well, it would be possible another such a job might open up.
0: Oh, such things are always possible. One never knows. Sometimes it occurs within a few days. Other times it takes months.
3: And what is the work?
0: Well, Cousin Bill is an inspector in the sanitation department.
3: Oh, but that needs a special training.
0: Well, not that job. There are others, not only in the city government. May I ask what you do, Mr. Lanza?
3: Oh, sure. I manage a big shoe place. It's called the Cobbler Shop. It's in a big building downtown.
0: Then you are experienced in management.
3: Sure, that's right.
0: And you make by the year?
3: Anna, how much is $70 each week?
2: It's about $3,500 a year.
5: Oh, yes. That's
0: oh, right. But surely, Mr. Lanza, a man of your obvious abilities is worth more, much more.
5: The bigger jobs are hard to find.
3: That's right.
2: Oh, but the professor could do it, couldn't you, Professor?
0: Perhaps. It may take time, but it might be done. I have connections in many fields.
3: And this would cost...
0: Oh, for a job in the bracket we have in mind, the fees run high, usually in four figures. Around 5,000?
3: Anna, what do you say?
4: Maybe I do not know. As you wish, Mio.
3: Let us try, eh? Is not always necessary for accepting the job. Yes, Professor?
0: Oh, not always.
3: All right. You will try for me.
0: For a friend of Alfred's, I am always happy to try. And it has been my experience that a friend is very often closer than a cousin.
5: Yes, in this case, you're absolutely right.
0: Very well, then. Of course, there are certain formalities.
2: For instance, what?
0: The money in cash, $100 bills, must be handy and must be prepared in a certain way.
2: Why?
0: So that the paymaster, so-called, can accomplish his distribution with the least possible difficulty.
2: Oh, I get it. Under-the-counter stuff.
0: Correct. Therefore, it is necessary that I check the wrapping of the cash.
3: All right. You tell me. I get it. I show it to you.
0: Very well. But let the details go for now. This is a social gathering. Shall we drink to a successful conclusion of this little arrangement?
2: Ha, ha, ha, ha. honest, Professor, when you told him about the brown paper and the string, I almost died. You sure played him pretty.
0: Experience, Christy, experience. You think Lanza's impressed with me?
2: Oh, with the cape and the cane and the black hat? You're a professor to the hilt, at least the way Mio Lanza believes a professor
0: is. Excellent, excellent. The choice of costume is important. Here it comes, Christy. Follow my lead. Oh, Mr. Lanza, we'd almost given you up.
6: Yeah, sure, I come as fast as I can. Here, you see, here's your $5,000. All in a $100 bill. And I wrapped it carefully in the brown paper once around. That's all right, eh?
0: Perfect, Mr. Lanza.
6: You want to count it, eh? I open.
0: Oh, as one gentleman to another, I trust you, Mr. Lanza. I wished only to be certain the package was properly prepared.
6: Oh, 1,000 pardons, my cape on the counter.
0: Oh, that's all right. There we are, your package, sir.
6: You know why to haul it yourself.
0: Oh, why should I?
6: Well, I mean, but for the bride.
0: Oh, a harsh word that. We'll overlook it. No, you will keep the money until I call for it.
6: Maybe Alfred, he hauled it, huh?
2: Me? Why? The professor trusts you, Mio.
6: Well, all right, if you say so, it's all right. Like it is, in the packages are going to stay until you call it.
0: Excellent. And now perhaps you would like to put it in a safe place at home.
6: Sure, it's a lot of money. You know, I worked a long time to save this money. Now I going to invest it in a fine job. Thank you, Alfred. Thank you, Professor. I'm going to have it ready all the time so that the wedding you call me, you know. Goodbye.
2: Yep. Now what, Professor?
0: Open this package, Chris.
2: Huh? Oh, yeah, sure.
0: Hey, Professor. This is Mio's dough. And he has cut newspapers wrapped exactly like this. When my cape fell on the counter, remember?
6: Oh, that dope. The poor old dope sitting on a package of newspapers.
0: The old handkerchief. Yeah, exactly. And months before it will be discovered. In the meantime, we shall have many more victims.
6: Oh, brother, what a switch. What a switch.
0: Yes, Christy. You might put it, the professor pulls a switch. A $5,000 switch. Who's the next victim, Christy, and where and when?
7: In just a moment, Crime Does Not Pay will continue with The Professor Pulls a Switch.

0: Now we continue with Crime Does Not Pay, starring John Loder as Professor Carter Forsythe in The Professor Pulls a Switch. The months rolled by. The professor's share of Mio Lanza's hard-earned savings was gone, as was Al Christie's. Other victims had come into the grocery store, the same trick had been worked, and all went away with their brown parcels of newspaper cut to the size of $100 bills, clutched nervously in their hands. Now time was running out. The professor knew this. Al was not very aware of it. Mio Lanza and Anna let their patients wear very thin. The professor and Al were alone in the grocery store one morning.
1: You're doing beautifully, Christie. I'm thinking of opening a branch office upstate, and perhaps you are the man to supervise it for me.
2: Well, thanks, Professor. Tell the truth, I'd be kind of glad to stop selling coffee and spaghetti as a thrust.
3: Professor, we've been looking for you.
4: Yes, sir. It's 5 months now, and you get no job from Ellison.
1: Mrs. Lanza, I said when we first met it might take time.
3: Almost perhaps a year now. Is it too long?
4: Yes.
3: Sure, my money's just paying the package. We're not sleeping nights. Too much money in the house, and there's no interest like in a bank.
4: Here, we bring him a package. We ask for you to take it and find for my husband a job.
2: Getting a little frayed around the edges, isn't it?
1: My friends, I was just this moment explaining to Mr. Christie. I have a most important appointment downtown on your business, Mr. Lanza. So, if you will excuse me.
2: But, Professor...
1: If you'll all forgive me, I can barely make it now. I'll see you again presently with good news, I trust.
4: You know something? All at once, I don't like this man. Neo, I am very glad now you hold the money yourself.
1: You sure of your friend, Alfred, huh?
2: As sure as I am of myself.
1: All right,
2: good. Then maybe in a few days, it's a job, huh?
4: Meantime, we'll put some clean paper on the money so all will be ready. Yes, Alfred?
5: Neo, this is no money. It's just a newspaper.
2: It's not possible. Oh, you must be nuts or something.
5: $5,000. It's so hard to save, and now it's all gone.
2: Alfred, your friend is a crook.
5: No, I'm doing very wrong here. Who's fighting?
2: Right, the Lanzas think the professor is a crook.
5: Some way, I don't know how, but some way he gets all the money.
3: I remember. I was standing here. His case is fallen on the package.
5: Oh.
3: He's changing the package.
2: Oh, look, I know it's tough, but you can't prove anything.
3: And you. You, my friend, you are in this. I know. You say, too, I must hold the money. You do not want to hold it. Like the professor, you do not. You are a thief, a thief.
2: Leo put on a knife.
3: It's a cheese knife. It's good and sharp. Alfred, you make the one move. With your own knife, I cut you. Quick, Anna. You run for the police.
5: Yes.
3: We arrest my friend Alfred. We find out who is the thief. Who steal the money so hard to save?

0: Alfred Christie, you're charged with larceny. How do you plead?
1: Guilty, Your Honor.
0: Have you anything to say before sentence is pronounced?
1: Nothing, Your Honor. I told the district attorney I have nothing to say. I switched the packages, that's all.
0: Very well. I know that it's accepted practice in some cases to allow a prisoner to plead guilty to a lesser charge in order to avoid the time and trouble and expense of a long trial. However, I can think of few crimes more reprehensible than the one to which you've just admitted guilt. Swindling an honest man of his life savings. This in mind, I sentence you to the limit the law allows. 5 to 10 years in state prison. That's all.
2: And what happens to me, Your Honor? And the kids while he's in jail? Why is my husband a victim while a man who was behind him goes free? Why?
0: Is that woman removed?
3: Now, don't, Bert. You'll only get in trouble.
2: I don't care. They told the book at you. But what about the professor? Where is he? Why haven't you...
0: Just a moment, madam. Are you Mrs. Christie?
2: I am, Your Honor.
0: Do you know something about this professor that your husband has refused to tell?
2: I know him. Professor Carter Forsythe, with his ways and his smiles. And all the while he's a thief and a maker of thieves.
0: Why, please, control yourself, madam. You can't help your husband by this scene, but you can possibly help the state. I direct that the district attorney and the police question you at once and if possible that your testimony be given to the grand jury. That's all. Take them both away.

0: Ah, good evening, Mrs. Christie.
1: Good evening, Professor Forster.
0: May I come in?
1: You are in, Professor.
0: Yes, I seem to be. Are the children asleep?
1: The one I could afford to keep with me is. The other two relatives of him.
0: I see. I understand your bitterness, Mrs. Christie. It has been my experience, however, that bitterness such as yours is sweetened invariably by the sight and the possession of pieces of green and black paper, such as these.
1: That's a lot of money.
0: Your husband's due share of my enterprise to date.
1: What do you want for that?
0: Why do you interpret my motives so crassly, madam? As I said, this is your husband's share
1: your
0: of my...
1: Your kind doesn't give up that kind of dough just to play square. Let's have it. What do you want?
0: I've learned in my time that memory can be a convenient attribute. Memory has strange lapses at times, and I believe that your memory is due for an exhibition tomorrow before the grand jury.
1: Oh, in other words, you're buying my silence, Professor.
0: Again, madam, you're very blunt. Let us say I am ensuring that certain details, which you hinted at in a certain courtroom during a, to say the least, injudicious outburst, will flee your memory tomorrow morning.
1: Save the talk, Professor. And the money.
0: Surely you will listen to reason, Mrs. Christie. A large sum of reason.
1: It won't get Al out of jail. And I'd like to see you there on visiting days, too. And so would the Lanses and a lot of other decent
0: folks. You're very determined, madam. A pity. A stubborn woman is usually a foolish woman.
1: What do you mean by that crack?
0: It may interest you to know, madam, that I acquired my sobriquet of professor while I was a magician of no little repute.
1: Stay away from
0: that
1: me.
0: That reputation was based principally on my knowledge of sleight of hand. On my very skillful hands, on my very...

0: reputation was based principally on my knowledge of sleight of hand, on my very skillful hands, on my very powerful hands, Mrs. Christie.
1: Oh, don't
0: let us not be noisy and vulgar about this, Mrs. Christie. It's really too bad you were such an emotional woman, Mrs. Christie. The grand jury will miss you, Madam.

0: One moment, please. I asked you to wait. Christy.
1: Let me in. Shut the door, Professor.
0: Aren't you out early, Christy?
1: I'm out. Good behavior.
0: In a matter of months, on a sentence of 5 to 10 years? Oh, there must be new rules.
1: Yeah. And maybe I made them.
0: Christy, surely you haven't been foolhardy enough to break jail.
1: Maybe. Maybe a couple other things, too.
0: Interesting. Care to cite any examples?
1: Yeah. Maybe I got told by the folks taking care of my kid that my wife is dead.
0: I heard something to that effect. A pity. A youngish woman, too.
1: Yeah. And a woman who stood for a no-good husband and tried to make him into something decent for a long time. She deserves something better than me or dying the way she did. And maybe she shouldn't be just a name in a police file marked Murders Unsolved.
0: A long speech for you.
1: Maybe I learned that from you, Professor.
0: Have you suddenly acquired a long tongue, Christy?
1: Maybe I have.
0: Your wife had a long tongue. Too long. Much too long.
1: I figured you were in that deal.
0: No one has anything on me in that case, Christy. No one can even lead to me except you. And the most you could get me is a conviction for grand larceny. However, I have no intention of spending any time in jail.
1: You're gonna fry, Professor.
0: On the contrary, Christy. A respectable householder such as I has every right to protect his premises from an escaped convict such as you. Particularly a thief such as you. Even when the protection involves killing.
1: Put away the knife, Professor. It doesn't go with the act.
0: On the contrary, the climax of my act used to be an exhibition of knife-throwing light.
2: All right, put it down.
0: Down or into Christy here.
2: All right, hold him, Wiener.
3: Sir, I got him, Lieutenant.
0: Let me go. You have no warrant.
4: Quiet him, Wiener.
3: Yes, sir.
4: Okay, dump him in the car, Wiener. The doc can look at his hand down at the station.
3: Check, Lieutenant.
4: You all right, Christy?
1: Yeah. Now I am. Thought you'd never get here, Lieutenant.
4: Why, we were outside right after you shut the door. Nice work. We've got a good circumstantial case on him for the death of your wife and a clear case of attempted murder where you're concerned. And I've got a hunch, Christy, that the parole board will take early notice of your assistance to the police in this. Now then, before you go back to jail, you want to watch us book the professor for murder?
5: Crime does not pay. John Loder, who was starred as Professor Carter Forsythe in The Professor Pulls a Switch, will be back with you in just a moment.

0: Now here in person is John Loder.
1: There's little use denying that the professor was a very clever fellow. The pity being that his cleverness was warped and twisted into channels that led to evil rather than to good. The moral of his tale is twofold. First, for people like Neo Lanza, who, like so many of us, lend themselves to schemes without thinking because of the pressures we feel in our daily struggle to make a living. Second, for people like the professor, who live by their wits and expect to get away with it as long as they care to. To the first group, we say, watch your step. Think before you leap. To the second group, we reiterate, no matter how clever you may think you are, the day of reckoning will eventually arrive. It happens to be very true that crime does not pay.
0: Thank you, Mr. Loder. 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

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Technical advisor is Burton B. Turkish. The event characters and names used in the story you've just heard are fictitious. Any similarity is purely coincidental.

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0: If you're paying this kind of money for a car, you'd want it to have a touch of style, legroom, four doors, and all that. 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

Once again, the magic names of Humphrey Bogart and Lauren Bacall bring you Bold Venture and a tale of mystery and intrigue.

0: late. I just had a thought.
1: Yeah, well, that's you and me. Keep it to yourself, huh? Till I finish totaling up the hotel expenses for the day.
0: Sure. How can a man think about two things at once when he's pitting his brain against an adding machine?
1: Yeah, well, this one's shifty. I've got to watch it.
0: You and your army surplus bargains. What's it doing to you this time?
1: Look at that. Look at that total.
0: $49,685 for a day's expenses? That's what I always say about you, Slate. You've sure got a head on your shoulders.
1: Yeah, well, that was just a trial run. I'm going to have at it once more. What did you pay for the cake you bought for that dinner party?
0: I told you, 10 pesos.
1: You could have got it for 6 at Senora Sanchez's delicatessen.
0: The last time I was there, Senora Sanchez made me help her fold strudel.
1: Now, look, sailor. One of the reasons I went into the hotel business was so that at the end of a day's work, I could cuddle up with a clear buck. To save 4 pesos, you could have folded a strudel or two.
2: Mr. Slate, there are 2 men here who...
3: Don't bother to tell him, boy. We'll work it out together. Him and me and Rhino here.
4: Yeah, together. And the lady, too. All right, then it'll be a party.
3: All we need is one more guest. Matt Wallace. Invite him, Slate. It won't be fun without him.
1: Matt Wallace? Well, I haven't seen Matt in... it must be 10, 12 years in Dallas. We were working the oil fields together, dreamed we'd strike it one day. You're telling me Matt's here in Havana? I'd like to see him.
3: You will, Slate. Honest, you will. Rhino and me's got a feeling he's going to come here and throw his arms around his old buddy. We want to be here to watch.
4: Yeah, we got a feeling we want to watch.
0: We'll let you know when Matt comes, if he comes. Goodbye, boys. Sorry to break up the party.
4: She said goodbye. The lady said goodbye.
1: King!
2: Yes, Mr. Slate. I escort them out for you. Come on, you two.
3: Rhino, the boy wants to play. Play with him, Rhino.
4: I like you, Ray. You're good to me. Let's play, boy.
2: You did the wrong thing, Mr.
4: Anderson. This is a nice party. Games and everything.
0: Slate, get him off, King. You...
3: No, Slate. My gun might bite you. Let the boys have their fun till Matt comes.
4: I hope he don't come for a long time, Ray. For a long time.

0: Ray? Ray, is that you? I'm in the kitchen.
1: Well, how did... Oh, Matt. You came back.
2: I won't ask you anything about Ray.
1: What do you want?
2: You're my wife, Vi. I want you to listen to me.
1: About what?
2: Let's give Shannon all of it, Vi.
1: Oh, you're crazy.
2: Listen, Vi, we don't need a deed. The oil strike to Shannon. Get out of here. Go someplace. There's a million places, Vi. I'll show them all to you. We haven't given ourselves a chance, you see.
1: Just tell me a thing, will you? What's Slate Shannon got to do with you?
2: 12 years ago, we gave each other a promise.
1: You're crazy, Matt. You really are. The man I took for a husband is out of his mind.
2: You don't know Shannon. He'd have done the same for me.
1: He'd strike oil and give you half for a 12-year-old promise?
2: Shannon would.
1: Oh, if you'd only tell me where, Matt. Just tell me where you made the strike so I'll know. In case
2: In case anything happens to me, forget it.
1: I try to all the time. I can't sleep worrying about something might happen to you.
2: Oh, Vi, listen to me. Just listen.
1: You'd better get out of here, husband.
2: All right. To Shannon. Like I said I would.
1: I hope you make it, husband.

0: told you once, Rhino. Don't make me tell you again. Leave the boy's guitar alone.
1: Oh, Ray, I gotta keep doing something with my hands. You know that. Just waiting around makes me itchy.
2: Don't pout, Rhino. Maybe he'll find you someone else to beat up, to fill in the gap, till Matt Wallace gets here.
3: You'd do that for your boy, wouldn't you, Ray? Toss him a bone like that?
0: Any time he cries for it, you'll remember, huh?
2: How can he forget? You always referee Rhino's matches with a gun, Ray? In some crazy places, that could be called no contest.
0: My boy's fast, but sometimes he's outweighed. The gun evens it up. I have to take care of my boy.
3: King could take him in a round, couldn't you, King?
4: He's strong, Mr. Slit. It might take longer than that.
0: You're a smart boy. Rhino cut you to pieces. People, Rhino is smart enough that way. Still, I'd like to match you two for real sometimes. But some other time. Well, look who's here. Hello, Matt. You kept us waiting.
5: Slate. It's been 12 years. I counted them.
3: Me too, Matt.
2: Meet your reception committee, Matt. Ray and Rhino. Funny songs, witty sayings.
5: Ray? I've heard that name. A little while ago, my wife called me Ray.
0: A woman gets confused sometimes. Ray, Matt, close enough. This won't take long, Matt. What we've been waiting for. Just tell me where you made the oil strike, and we can part friends.
3: You made a strike, Matt? You come to tell me that?
5: Yeah, kid. All those years, I finally made it. But it's just for you and me. No one else.
0: Hear that, Rhino? It's gone to his head. The man's oil happy.
1: Yeah, to his head, oil happy.
0: Tell us where you made it, Matt, or I'll sick Rhino on you.
5: Cost me too much. Cost me too many years. You'll have to...
0: Rhino!
1: Yeah.
6: Oh, sleep!
0: You fool, Rhino. You crazy, stupid fool. Fight to shoot him. We'll never...
1: You told me. You said...
0: Get out of here, quick.
2: King, help me with him.
4: He's alive, Lady Sailor. We get him to doctor.
3: Take care of him. I'm going after them.
6: Wait. There's a piece of paper in my pocket. Slate's hand. It belongs to it. Tell him
4: I get the doctor.
2: Get a police doctor, King. It's more in his line.

0: I'm Slate. What happened?
1: I lost him. How's Matt?
0: They took him away in a stretcher. The doctor doesn't know whether he'll live or die.
1: He'll live. All they have to do is give him a piece of adhesive tape and point in the direction of home.
0: The police were here, too. Wrote in little black books. Asked questions. Wanted to know where you were.
1: What'd you tell them?
0: I raised an eyebrow and smiled archly. The police giggled and nudged each other.
1: You don't know I was here when the shooting happened, huh?
0: No. They kept hitting each other with their elbows. I had to remind them what they came for.
1: Uh-huh.
0: Who's Matt Wallace, Slade?
1: Guy. I used to know him.
0: He gave me something for you. Here. This.
1: 16 Avenida Charles, Havana, Cuba. I, Matt Wallace, do hereby deed to Slate Shannon.
0: He's giving you 50% of an oil field. I read it. What are you looking out of the window for, Slate? Slate, I'm talking to you.
1: Hmm? You say something?
0: Who's Matt Wallace? Why did he...
1: 50%.
0: What's the matter with you? Who's Matt Wallace? What's all this about?
1: Okay. Imagine a guy like that, sailor.
0: Like what?
1: 12 years ago, Matt and I worked the oil fields together. 12 years ago, we gave up, Matt and I. We shook hands. We told each other if we ever hit, half of it would belong to the other. Then we walked away. What do you know? Matt remembered. An oil strike.
0: Hey, where are you going?

0: What do you want?
1: I'm a friend of Matt Wallace's. I thought...
0: How'd you find me?
1: This address was scribbled on a piece of paper Matt gave me. I didn't know you came with it. If I'd known, I'd have got here sooner.
0: That'd make you slate Shannon. Come on in. You can close your eyes to how the place looks. I've been tearing it apart. The cheap way they make things nowadays, easy to tear apart.
1: That's how you feel about Matt. You rip open his upholstery?
0: I'm his wife. He hides things from me.
1: Like where he made his oil strike.
0: You see right through a girl, don't you, Slate? The things she wants, the people she wants to divvy him with.
1: Now, you take me. I'm not like that at all. Matt says I get half. There's a pact we made. I'm selfish. I don't want to share it with anybody.
0: Oh, but you will with me. For a reason I've got.
1: That's a good reason. Now try me with another one.
0: You're a lot like Matt. You have to be bled for your secrets. Ray!
1: Glad you joined us, Ray. I've been looking for you.
2: Want me to do something for you, Vi?
0: The man's got a tight mouth. Take him someplace and it'll loosen it for him.
2: Anything for you, Sugar. It'll be easy, Slade. I'll take you to Rhino. You can ride along on this gun.
1: Sorry, Vi. The man's got me over a barrel. Bye, Sugar.

0: Okay, Shannon, out of the car.
1: Yeah. You don't budge. Out, friendly, the man says. See how nice he can do with a little help? He learns easy, Ray.
0: On your feet, Shannon. You're going to say where Wallace made that strike, or are we going to leave you here on the beach for the gulls?
1: The gulls will get you if you don't watch out. Funny. Ain't it funny, Shannon? Laugh. I said laugh.
2: You don't know what you're doing.
0: Where's the strike?
2: I don't know. I keep telling you.
0: Rhino, you remember Kansas City?
1: When I had the main goat? Sure, I remember.
0: Tell Shannon. Tell him.
1: Listen good, Shannon. I threw two rights. Like this. Then the big one. Did you see, Ray? Just like in Kansas City.
0: Yeah. I'll say a word or two and I'll throw some sand in his face.

0: He's home, King Moses, but his heart's not in it. Something's happened to Slate Shannon. He's been walking up and down on that patio for an hour now.
1: He done that before, Lady Selor.
0: He's thinking about things, remembering things. Things that happened a long time ago. I felt like I was watching a stranger. This fever for oil.
2: King! Hey, King!
1: Yes, Mr. Slate?
0: Hi, Slate.
2: Hello. King, what'd you do with my gun?
1: It's in the...
0: Don't tell him. Slate, why don't you talk to me? What's happened to you that you need a gun?
2: Off the arm, sailor. Come on, come on. Where's the gun? You gonna tell me, King, or am I gonna have to convince you?
1: Miss Sailor...
0: Tell him.
1: I'll get it, Mr. Slate. Here, the gun.
0: So now you own an oil strike, Slate. What are you going to do? Kill people from the sheer joy of it?
2: I don't know where the strike is. I can't claim it.
0: Why don't you ask Matt?
2: The hospital won't let me see him. He's unconscious. He'll probably die.
0: You're going to help him along with a gun?
2: Look, sailor, Matt liked to talk. Somewhere in Havana, he must have dropped a word. I'm going to find out where. See you.
1: You were right not to call out to him, Miss Sailor. He had the look of a man to whose stopping could not be done.
0: He had the look of a man who ought to be banged over the head with a blunt instrument.
1: You will wait for him?
0: No. I'm going to share it with him. Like the man said, see you.
3: You loused it, Ray. You and your ape rhino loused it.
4: Be kind to us, sugar. If Slate didn't spill after what Rhino did to him, he never will.
5: You should have been there to see me by. I was gone, Cut. It's just that the punk washed out on me before.
3: And what you did to Matt. Huh? That was bright, too, huh? Shutting his mouth with a bullet.
4: I hear he's in a hospital, alive. Rhino could pry his mouth open again.
3: He could die, too, without making a sound.
4: Yeah, that's possible.
3: Maybe half a million in oil. A girl could buy a moon for that and all the little moons. Only she doesn't know where it is.
4: Maybe we know someone who does, sugar.
3: Who?
4: The girl is known as Sailor Duval. She was alone with Matt when Slate ran after us, after we shot your husband.
3: You think he told her?
4: He must have thought he was dying. Matt tells a girl a lot of things when he's dying. Especially about a long dream that came true.
3: All right, get her. Talk to her.
4: See how easy it is with your knife, sugar? Let's go, Rhino. Bring your fist.
6: Si, Senor Shannon, such a man as you describe was here to eat on my blue plate.
2: And what did he say? What did he talk about?
6: Senor.
2: You don't have to get cagey with me, Pedro. What did he tell you about the oil?
6: Aye, the oil. He said not too much on the salad.
2: I'm going to have to beat it out of you, Pedro.
6: Senor, you have passed where the bells are long.
0: Nice going, brave man. 6 more inches and Pedro will top 5 feet.
2: What do you want, sailor?
0: I'm worried about you.
2: Do something clever with a handkerchief. Cry in it.
0: Come on, Slate. You've been going to these places all night. What's it gotten you?
2: It's gotten me, you. Stop following me. Get out of here.
0: Slate, you've got to listen to me.
2: I don't have to listen to you. I don't have to listen to anybody. Get out of here.
0: All right, Slate.
4: Hey, you're difficult to keep up with, Miss Duval.
0: Well, Ray, get away from here. It's been a bad night.
4: Then let's get out of it. Let's say hello to each other at my place. It's not much what we ask, Miss Duval. Just a few pretty words out of your pretty lips.
5: Yeah, pretty lips.
0: Why, Rhino, I didn't think you cared for things like that. I thought with you it was just broken bones.
4: Anyone's, Miss Duval, even yours. Isn't that so, Rhino?
0: Stop putting words in the man's mouth.
5: Even yours, Miss Duval, just like Ray said.
4: Just tell us what Matt told you.
0: As near as I can remember, all he did was groan.
4: And after that, he told you where he made his oil strike.
0: After that, all he did was groan. Like this.
4: That's a good word. You pronounce it good. But Rhino can teach you to do it better.
0: I'm with you, kid. Sure he could. But it's all Matt told me.
4: Maybe it is. Maybe Slate Shannon would be a better teacher. Better than Rhino, even.
0: You're going to get Slate to beat me up?
4: Just to die for you, Mr. Bell. That's all we'll ask him to do. Just die. Right in front of you.
1: Moses is happy to see you come home, Mr. Slade.
2: I'm tired.
1: And Miss Sailor, she is very tired, too?
2: Sailor?
1: Did she not come home with you?
2: No, isn't she home?
1: Maybe she still look for you.
2: She found me a dozen times. I finally got rid of her.
1: Rid of Lady Sailor? This you will never do. You send her away, she will come back. If she not come back, you will go for her. No thing will change this, not you. Nor the oil that makes a madness in you.
2: You don't know how it is. Just... Clay Shannon speaking. What? Yeah, sure. Right away. That was the hospital king.
1: Lady Sailor, something happened?
2: Well, the best thing in the world has happened. Matt Wallace just regained consciousness. He wants to talk to me.
1: About the oil, Mr. Slade? Do not go to him.
2: Don't go to him. What's the matter? Have you gone crazy, too?

0: Hi, Matt. They treating you good?
1: Yeah. Took a long time coming to see me here in the hospital.
0: They wouldn't let me in. Said you were unconscious. Said you were dying. Where is it, Matt? Where'd you make the strike? What's to laugh? We wasted the sweet part of our lives looking for oil. You found it. Half of it's mine, like we agreed. Like we made a solemn oath. I want my half, Matt.
1: There isn't any oil. Never was. It's a game I played with myself.
0: You're lying. You don't want me in on it.
1: You're wrong. There's a hole in Brazil. A deep, deep hole. With brine at the bottom, salty to the taste. Take it, kid. It's yours, all of it.
0: What are you talking about?
1: Did a lot for me, Slate, that empty hole in the earth. I told her I'd struck oil someplace in South America. Kept my wife loving me. I held its promise up to her nose. For that, she loved me. For that, she tried to get me killed.
0: Yeah, with a deed you gave Sailor, what kind of a thing was that to do to me?
1: I thought you'd help me, Slate. Help me keep up my little game so my wife would keep on loving me. Not Ray. Not anyone.
0: You look tired, kid. You better get some sleep.
1: Yeah. You too. Don't give it up, Slate. I'll find it. I'll still find it. You'll see.
0: Sure you will, Matt. Sure you will.
1: And it won't take 12 years this time, Slate. I got an idea. A hunch.
2: Have a nice visit with the sick, Mr. Shank.
0: Huh? Oh, yeah, Rhino. I sure did. You should have been here.
2: I'm polite. I wait for you outside in the hall. You're going on another visit, friendy.
0: You think so?
2: I don't think. Ray does that for me. Ray, or the gun in your back, or just my bare hands. See the hospital sign, friendy?
0: Says quiet.
2: That's how I want you should be, quiet. Let's go, friendy.
0: How'd you get here, Sailor?
3: When you threw me away, a man came up and took my arm.
0: I'm sorry for that.
3: Slate?
0: Yeah?
3: Go shove your head in a derrick.
4: Miss Duval says she doesn't know where the oil is either, Shannon.
0: Why bother her? I know.
4: You didn't know a little while ago.
0: Man gets older, he learns more.
4: It works this way, Shannon. You tell me where the oil strike is, you and the girl here join hands and skip all the way home.
0: If I don't, you kill me, huh?
4: Both of you. You and the lady. One at a time. Rhino can do it without blood.
0: Yeah. Yeah, he was telling me on the way down. 20 fights, 18 knockouts. One man died.
2: Yeah, one man.
0: Where'd that happen, Rhino?
2: Toledo, my best fight.
0: I wish I could have been there watching you. I'll bet you were great.
2: They never forgot me in Toledo, did they, Ray?
4: Where's the strike, Shannon?
2: I wish you could have seen the newspaper clippings.
0: Yeah, me too.
4: You're going to say where, Shannon?
2: They talked about it, wrote about it, took my picture with a movie actress. They called her a starlet. I was great in Toledo.
0: Show me what happened in Toledo.
2: Huh?
4: Shannon, what are you building?
0: Come on, Rhino, show me a great fighter like you. Show me on Ray so I can see what happened.
2: Huh?
0: Take him, Rhino. Take Ray like you did with that guy in Toledo so I can see what you did.
2: Yeah. Yeah.
4: You're crazy. You're punch-drunk crazy man. Stay away from me.
2: I just want to show him, Ray. It was like this. The old corkscrew.
4: The maniac. Keep away.
2: Then the one toe.
4: The Rhino.
2: Then downstairs. In the ask. That's how I was. And then later, the other guy laying on the deck. But the other guy didn't even get to me. Not like this. Not.
3: You're such a smart man, Slate. You open your mouth and people drop like flies.
0: I'm not done yet. There's another one, a woman.
3: Vi Wallace? What are you going to do to her?
0: Just mention her name to the police. Go on home, Sailor.
3: You told me that before. Look what happened.
0: I told you I was sorry. You can stay if you believe me.
3: I believe you.

0: You're sure it's all over, Slade? The oil, the fever for it.
1: Who needs oil? I've got everything I need.
0: Like what?
1: A hotel, a boat, a friend, King Moses.
0: What else?
1: You.
0: That's my old slate. See what it gets you?
1: Yeah, sure. What'd you say, sailor?
0: You've got a faraway look in your eye.
1: They're wildcatting oil in Brazil. I read about it.
0: You going to Brazil? Goodbye.
1: How can I go when I've got you around my neck?
0: No, you haven't.
1: Give me your arms. Now I have.
0: Better than wildcatting.
1: I don't know. I never kissed a wildcat.
2: And so our two stars, Humphrey Bogart and Lauren Bacall, have brought to a close our latest Bold Venture story. 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
1: 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That's all.

It's firecracker time. Look out. Here goes one. Oh, too bad. That one was a dud. Light another one, Brody. There, that firecracker exploded into thin air. Not a trace of it left. Just like Rio Grande cracked gasoline explodes in your motor. All power, no waste. But cut-price, uncracked gasoline is like the dud firecracker, because it only partly explodes. The wasted, unburned gasoline runs down your cylinder walls, ruining your oil seal, diluting your crankcase oil, so it's often useless in only 200 miles. You certainly don't save money using cut-price gasoline when a large part of every gallon goes to waste. Your motor needs complete explosions. That's why every automobile engine thrives on Rio Grande cracked gasoline. Each drop burns completely. There are no unburned leftovers to ruin your oil. Rio Grande puts gasoline through the newest, costliest, and most advanced refining process known to the petroleum industry, just to ensure that every drop will burn completely, so no power will be wasted. That's why your car speeds up on Rio Grande cracked, because you get full force, full power explosions, instead of the half-hearted explosions of uncracked gasolines. That's why the cars that must have the finest gasoline, police cars, fire engines, ambulances, specify Rio Grande cracked more than any other brand. That goes for you, too. It costs you less per mile to drive with Rio Grande cracked gasoline.

0: Ladies and gentlemen, we are pleased to announce that the part of Inspector Austin in tonight's broadcast will be played by Wallace Ford, motion picture star now appearing in the RKO production, The Informer, and the Columbia offering, The Whole Town's Talking. And now it is our great pleasure to present Sheriff John Miller of Contra Costa County, who will speak to you from the studios of KFRC in San Francisco.
1: Good evening. Only the most desperate and hardened criminals would dare to hold up a mail train, because they know that not only will the sheriff's forces and local police be hot on their trail, but also the federal G-men, who will never give up until the robbers are punished. When our office received the flash that the mails had been robbed, our men devoted their entire energies to tracing the bandits. All clues unearthed by our men were turned over to the G-man assigned by the postal authorities, and our deputies worked with him until the entire gang was accounted for. G-men can't work alone. They need the manpower and the knowledge of local police and sheriff's forces. We are not interested in glory. We want only to see lawbreakers captured. And my deputies are instructed to work just as hard on police and federal cases as on our own problems. In the true story that follows, you will see how many different law enforcement agencies were needed to bring all members of the robber gang to justice. On with the show.

0: It is mid-morning of November 7th, 1930. Southern Pacific's train number 36, bound for Stockton and Sacramento, has just left Berkeley. And engineer R.E. Lemery and fireman F.E. O'Brien are setting down to an uneventful run.
1: Seem okay?
2: Sure. Take it easy.
1: Thanks. Are we on time?
2: Right on the tick. Ever seen me when I wasn't on time?
1: Well, come to think of it, I haven't.
2: Got to be on time today. We're carrying the payroll to the steel mills at Pittsburgh.
1: Yeah?
2: Sure. If we don't get in on time, those guys won't get their pay envelopes.
1: Well, we can't let that happen.
2: No, I'll say we can't.
3: All right, you guys, come on in this train now.
2: Who are you?
3: Stick up. Get your hand away from that brake lever. Keep it rolling. I'll tell you when to stop.
2: What's the big idea?
3: I guess you know what you're carrying on this train.
2: Passengers, that's all.
3: Yeah? Well, I know different. How far are we from Noble?
2: You mean that little flag stop?
3: Yeah, that's it.
2: Well, about a quarter of a mile.
3: All right, slow her down. Now listen, there's a cord stretched between two stakes along the side of the track. You see it?
2: Yes.
3: Okay, stop this thing so that the cab is opposite the end stake.
2: Now, what's the idea?
3: Don't argue. Put on your brakes. Easy now. We're passing the cord. Now, pull her up. Okay, you guys, get down.
1: Hey, what's the idea of that cord business?
3: That measures the distance from the engine to the mail car. You see why? The boys are setting up the machine gun on that flat car right opposite the mail car.
2: You guys sure had this planned, didn't you?
3: Sure we did. Now get over there to that station. Okay, Frank, I got the engine crew.
4: Attaboy.
3: Here comes the conductor. You take care of him.
5: Don't worry, I will.
6: Hey, Lemery, what's the idea of stopping here?
2: Well, can't you see it?
3: Shut up, you!
5: All right, conductor, up your hands. Frisky, Betty.
7: Okay. Nothing on him.
5: Tell me all right, boys.
8: All right.
7: Hey, look here. You'd better not go through with this.
5: Why not?
7: This is dangerous business.
5: Well, we're prepared for it. Your old train's covered with my men. We're not taking any chances. Now you're going to help me open that mail car.
7: Oh, no, I'm not.
5: Oh, yes, you are.
7: Hey, listen,
5: now, shut up and get around in front of me here.
7: Let me alone.
5: You'll make a nice bulletproof vest. Now we'll wake up that mail clerk. Fire a slug into the door of that car, Eddie.
7: Okay.
5: Drop that gun, mister.
9: I will not.
5: If you don't, I'll let you have it.
7: Hey, don't shoot, Mac. You can't hit him without killing me.
5: Now, drop that gun. There, that's better. Okay, now open up the car. Open it up. Listen, mister, we don't want to bump anybody off. But if you don't get into line, we'll have to. We've got a dozen sticks of dynamite here, and we'll blow up the car and you in it, unless you open up.
7: You better open up, Mac. We ain't got a chance.
9: Guess you're right, Steve.
5: All right, Eddie. Take this conductor over to the station with the other two.
7: Okay.
5: I'm going to get the stuff.
10: Here you are.
5: Stuff them into one sack.
10: Okay.
5: Now, where's that bank stuff?
10: What bank stuff?
5: You know what bank stuff, that payroll shipment.
10: I haven't any payroll shipment.
5: Listen, do you think we'd go into this without knowing what we're doing? You're carrying the payroll to the steel mills in Pittsburgh. Now, where is it?
10: I don't know anything about it.
5: No?
10: No.
5: Then I'll find it myself.
11: Hiding this stuff on me, huh? A lousy train up for a trick like this. Think you can pull a fast one on me, do you? Oh, here it is. Mister, if I gave you what's coming to you, I'd bump you off with that little trick.
5: Well, I'll give you one more chance. Get down to the other end of the car.
10: Oh, please don't do anything to me. I was only doing my duty.
5: Shut up and get down there. I'll stand there for 5 minutes with your face to the wall. If you stick your head out of this door, my chopper will blow it off. All right, Eddie, I got everything. Give the boys the signal.
12: Okay, boys, scram.
5: Help me get this sack into the car.
1: Okay. Don't you want to tie up these guys?
5: Ah, let them go. Then they get to the next station, we'll be out of the heat.
13: Okay, everything, Frank?
5: Everything.
13: Good.
5: Come on, stuff that tomcat in there. Get in, Eddie. Everybody here?
1: Yeah, all accounted for.
5: All right, let's go then.
0: It is 10 minutes before the flustered train crew gets number 36 to Sedge, where the alarm is sounded. And by the time the train reaches Stockton, postal inspectors Austin and Chance have arrived there by plane and quickly question the holdup victims. Engineer Lemery has the most important bit of information.
14: Oh, Mr. Lemery, what do these men look like?
2: Well, it's hard to say. They all wore overalls and masks over their faces.
15: You say they made their escape by automobile?
2: Yes.
14: I don't suppose you were able to get the license number of the car.
2: Yes, I did notice it.
15: You did? What was it?
2: Let me see. 7W6549. Yeah, that's right. The 7W6549.
15: 7W6549. Call the Motor Vehicle Bureau at Sacramento right away, Austin, and see who that license is registered to.
0: And a half hour later, in the little town of Orland, an officer is questioning the postmistress.
16: Why, yes. That's my license number.
17: Where is your car?
16: Oh, I wish I knew.
4: It was stolen last night.
8: Stolen? Where?
4: I was visiting in Oakland. I left it in a garage at Harrison and 14th Street. And about midnight...
0: The investigation reverses to Oakland police, who quickly visit the garage man at Harrison and 14th.
13: You were on duty last night?
8: Yes, sir.
13: Know anything about a car being stolen out there?
8: Yes. I was alone about midnight when two men came in. One of them pulled a gun on me, and the other one started the Buick and drove it out here by the office. And the guy with the gun jumped on the running board, and they drove off.
13: What did these men look like?
8: Well, I couldn't tell. They wore overalls and masks.
0: In possession of all the available immediate clues, postal inspectors hold council of war with the chief of the Oakland Police Department.
15: Well, Chief, that stolen car clue didn't help much, did it?
16: No. These men were certainly careful. Their overalls and masks.
14: Well, here's all we know. They used a stolen car, which they abandoned at Euclid Avenue and Virginia Street, and they left the empty mail sack at the electric depot. Now, where do we go from here?
16: There's one thing you gentlemen have forgotten.
14: What's that?
16: Modus operandi.
15: How do you mean?
16: Well, sometimes as important as a clue. I've been checking back on previous robberies, such as the McAvoy train robbery last year, Fresno winery robbery in 1928. They were both pulled with the same systematic procedure. Several men were involved. Machine guns and sawed-off shotguns were used. Everything clicked off with rehearsed perfection.
15: But these crimes are unsolved.
16: Not completely. We've been working on them. We have reason to believe that they involve an ex-con by the name of Frank Smith.
15: Hmm.
16: Did time for a bank robbery in Santa Clara back in 1909.
14: Okay, bring Smith in. Let's question him.
16: Yeah, first we have to locate him. Hello?
17: Garrett speaking, Chief. I've got a report that I think you should know about.
16: What is it?
17: A chambermaid at the Los Feliz Hotel found a package containing $195 in the dresser drawer this morning.
16: Who's in the room?
17: It was registered to an E.I. Sherwood, but he checked out in a hurry this morning.
16: Get on there right away.
17: Yes, sir.
16: $195 left in the dresser drawer at the Los Feliz Hotel.
14: That might be part of the stuff. Let's see. They got $50,000 in bills and $3,700 in silver. $500 of that was in half dollars.
16: Yeah, leave it to a crook to make a stupid mistake like that.
15: Of course, it might not have anything to do with our case.
16: Yeah, we'll know pretty soon. Garrett's gone down to question the hotel employees.
13: Now, Mr. Johnson, you say the man who occupied the room where the money was found registered as E.R. Sherwood?
18: That's right.
13: What else do you know about him?
18: Nothing much. He was here for 2 days this time.
13: You mean he stopped here before?
18: Oh, yes, several times.
13: You know anyone he associated with?
18: Why, yes. He's quite friendly with the Mr. and Mrs. Ellis. Frank P. Ellis, I believe their name is. They drive a blue coupe, as I remember.
13: Frank P. Ellis. Drive a blue coupe?
18: Yes.
13: You know where Mr. Ellis lives?
18: No, I don't.
13: What else do you know about this man?
18: Well, that's about all. Oh, yes. One of the bellboys ran an errand for him just as he left.
13: Let me talk to him.
18: Just a minute.
19: Front?
20: Yes, sir.
18: Harry, you ran an errand for a Mr. Sherwood, didn't you?
20: Yes, sir.
18: Will you tell this gentleman about it?
20: Well, Mr. Sherwood asked me to express a package for him.
13: A package? What kind of a package?
20: Well, it was small and sort of heavy.
13: Small and sort of heavy. Sounds like more silver, Mr. Johnson.
18: Yes, it does.
13: Where was the package going?
20: To Seattle.
13: What address?
20: Let me see. I got it here somewhere in a piece of paper. Yeah, here it is. R.W. Carlton, Olive Tower Apartment, Seattle.
13: Well, that's fine. We'll put the Seattle police on this right away.
0: Seattle police investigate Mr. Carlton of the Olive Tower Apartments, only to find that he had checked out that morning just after Sherwood arrived. Meanwhile, Oakland police work on the Ellis angle of the case.
13: Chief, this may be a long shot, but I've got a hunch that this man Ellis who visited Sherwood at the hotel is the same fellow who pulled that post office hold up in Tracy 2 years ago.
16: Yes? Why?
13: Well, here's the silly part of my hunch. Both men drove a blue coupe. I'd like to backtrack on that investigation with Inspector Austin here and see where it leads us.
16: It's okay with me.
13: You remember the investigation of that Tracy holdup, Austin?
14: Yes. The license number on the getaway car was traced to a woman who had moved to Connecticut. She was completely innocent.
13: Was it a stolen car?
14: Apparently not. It always did. Rather, I always did think that they had repainted license plates from a previous year.
13: Do you remember the license on the car?
14: No, but I've got it over at the office.
13: Now, let's work backwards on that angle, then.
0: A check with the Motor Vehicle Bureau reveals that the license number on the getaway car used in the Tracy holdup in 1928 is the same as the license issued to Ellis in 1926, at which time he gave a San Francisco address. Officers tracing him at that address glean the information that he has a brother-in-law living in Berkeley. Although this gentleman proves his innocence and denies knowledge of Ellis's whereabouts, officers find the wanted man's address in a notebook. Once in possession of this information, a posse is hastily assembled, and on a quiet Sunday afternoon, nine officers representing the Oakland police, the federal government, and the sheriff's office close in on a pleasant little bungalow on an Oakland side street.
14: And all posted, Garrett?
19: They're surrounding the house.
14: Good. All set, Chance?
21: Set.
14: When I get in the door, get it open, you follow me in. Stay out of sight until then, okay?
21: Okay.
14: Here goes. I beg your pardon, ma'am. Could you tell me where the Stewarts live?
4: Why, I don't know. I'm not very well... Hey, get your foot out of that door.
14: I'm coming in.
4: Frank!
14: Quiet. One peep out of you and I'll lay you out. Come on, Chance.
4: Hey, listen, you can't do this. You ain't got no right to...
14: We're federal officers. Now, shut up. Grab that gun on the table, Chance.
4: Hey, listen to me, you big flat book. This is my house. You can't break in here without a warrant.
14: We don't need one now. You got a license for this gun?
4: Why, I don't know.
14: All right, that's a charge for the present. I'll keep quiet and don't call...

0: You don't need one now. You got a license for this gun?
1: Why, I don't know.
0: All right, that's the charge for the present. I'll keep quiet and don't cause us any trouble. The place is surrounded. Inspector Garrett's just come in the back way, and it isn't going to do you any good to make a squawk.
2: Where's your husband?
1: I don't know.
3: There's someone in the bathroom here.
0: Keep your eyes on her, Chance. Come on, Garrett.
4: Yeah, he must be washing his face. Probably never heard it.
0: Open the door. Hands up, Ellis.
5: What? Hey, what is this, a hijack?
0: No, it's an arrest. Drop that razor. Drop it, I said. Now, get out of here and get into a shirt. You're going to headquarters.
5: What for?
0: Plenty. Suspicion of robbing the United States mails to begin with.
5: Oh, but look here, you got the wrong guy. I'm a respectable salesman. I don't know what this is all about.
0: Well, if you're on the up and up, it won't take you long to clear yourself. Now get going.
6: Hey, Austin, this joint's an arsenal.
0: What do you mean?
5: The boys just found 3 rifles, a couple of automatics, and a flock of bulletproof vests.
0: Yeah? So you're a respectable salesman, eh, Ellis? What do you sell, munitions? Come on, get going.
7: For 3 hours, the officers remained with their prisoners in the bungalow, hoping for the arrival of other members of the gang. During this time, neither husband nor wife answers the constant interrogations of the officers. And Ellis complains of illness, confesses to being a narcotic addict, begs the officers for a shot, is refused. Finally, the prisoners are placed in separate police cars and convoyed to the postal authorities' headquarters. On the way down, Ellis apparently becomes much worse.
5: Please, boys, please give me a shot. I can't stand this agony.
0: No.
5: Oh, listen, guys, be human, will you?
0: In the first place, if I haven't got any. In the second place, if I did, I wouldn't give you any.
5: I tell you, I can't stand this much longer. Every nerve in my body's screaming.
0: That's tough. Oh,
5: listen, these cuffs are cutting my wrist to beat the devil. At least take them off, will you?
0: We'll be at headquarters in a few minutes.
4: Oh, take the cuffs off, Austin. It'll be all right. The poor guy's really suffering.
0: Okay.
5: Oh. Thanks, Inspector. Thanks a lot. Gosh, those things cut bad.
0: Well, here we are. Come on, Ellis, pile out.
5: I don't know whether I can make it. I'm pretty weak.
0: Here, I'll give you a hand.
5: Easy. Gee, you don't know how bad I hurt. If you guys would only give me a shot.
0: You'll be all right. One more step now. There.
5: Thanks, Blackfoot.
0: Hey, come back here.
8: I'm double-crossing dirty.
0: Halt! Halt or I'll fire!
9: Go ahead and shoot. You can't hit me.
8: Good shot, Austin. That dropped him.
0: Come on, let's make sure he may be Sammy.
8: All right, never mind now. Never mind, folks. Now stand back. Stand back, I say. Never mind.
0: He's dead, all right. I drilled him right through the heart.
7: Mrs. Ellis had already been taken into the post office when her husband was shot. Withholding the news of his death from her, officers question her regarding the train robbery. For 4 hours, she submits unyieldingly to the barrage of questions fired at her. Finally, in an effort to break her, Inspector Austin plays his trump card.
0: Mrs. Ellis, there's no sense in you holding out any longer. It's quite clear that you're trying to protect your husband. That's what you're trying to do, isn't it?
1: What?
0: Protect your husband.
1: Protect who?
0: Your husband.
1: I don't know what you're talking about.
0: All right, Mrs. Ellis. But just for the sake of argument, we'll assume that you are trying to protect him.
1: Assume anything you like, you dirty baboon.
0: Well, he doesn't need your protection any longer because he's dead.
1: What? Oh, I see. A trap, huh?
0: No, that's a fact. He was shot trying to escape from us when we pulled up outside the building. He died immediately.
1: Oh, yeah? Say, you can't catch me that way. You must think I'm a babe in arms.
0: What I'm telling you is the truth.
1: A copper never tells the truth.
0: Very well, Mrs. Ellis. I'll prove it to you. Come along.
1: Where are you going to take me?
0: To the morgue.

0: have you to say now?
1: Nothing.
0: I've shown you the proof of your husband's death.
1: That man's not my husband.
0: Who else robbed the Southern Pacific train at Noble?
1: I don't know what you're talking about.
2: Isn't it true that your husband robbed the post office at Tracy 2 years ago? You drove the getaway car in the train robbery at McAvoy last year.
0: And that's Fresno Winery hijacking. You and your husband pull that, too.
1: Would you mind if I help myself to some water?
0: No, there's a cooler in the corner.
1: Thank you.
0: Grab her, Garris. She's trying to jump out the window.
3: Come on.
0: Ah, Mrs. Ellis, what's the idea of that?
1: I'd rather bump myself off than dirty myself being in the same room with you, swine.
0: Very well. We'll place you in a nice private cell where you can think this whole thing over for yourself. And where there are bars to keep you from jumping out of windows. Lock her up, Garrett.
4: With Frank Smith, alias Frank Ellis, dead, and Mrs. Ellis defiantly mute in jail, authorities begin the search for friends of the Smiths, whom neighbors inform them are known as Mr. and Mrs. York. Shown a mug book, they quickly identify York as Charles Berta, a Canadian ex-convict. Meanwhile in Seattle, Postal Inspector Imus picked up Sherwood on the street from the description provided by Oakland officers. And then a few days later, in a small grocery store in Seattle...
5: Now, what does that all amount to?
6: Let me see. $1.35.
5: And, let me have a dozen eggs.
6: Yes, a dozen eggs, yes, sir. That makes $1.60.
5: $1.60. Let's see. That's 32 nickels, isn't it?
6: 32 nickels? Why, my Mrs. Carlton, what you been doing? You breaking the jackpot in the slot machine?
5: No, as a matter of fact, I've been saving nickels for a long time. Several years now.
6: Yeah, they do mount up, don't they?
5: They certainly do. There you are.
6: Yeah, thank you very much, Mrs. Carlton. Good day.
5: Good day.
6: Saving nickels for several years. These nickels are all bright. They ain't never been used. Land of Goshen, they're all 1928 Buffaloes. Think I better call the police.
4: Thus, another mistake on the part of the criminals ensnares two more when Carlton and his wife are taken into custody. Mugged and printed, Carlton turns out to be Earl J. Christman, wanted in Detroit on a bunco charge. Back to Oakland swings the investigation, where finally officers locate the residence of Berta and his wife. They lose no time in visiting the apartment of the suspects.
7: Better try knocking, Stone.
8: Sir.
7: Try it again, louder.
9: All right. Don't break the door down.
7: Well, why don't you answer your bell, then?
9: Do I have to tell that, too? What's the big idea? Who are you?
7: Police officers. And you're Mrs. Berta.
9: Wrong party. My name's York.
7: Okay, Mrs. York, alias Mrs. Berta. Where's your husband?
9: I haven't any.
7: Okay, have it your way. Mind if we come in?
9: Of course I do.
7: Well, we're coming just the same.
9: You can't come in here without a search warrant.
8: Here it is.
9: Oh. Thought of everything, didn't you?
8: Yep.
7: Turn on the light, Stone. Go through the joint while I talk to Mrs. Berta.
9: What do you expect to find? Dead bodies?
8: Never can tell. Come on, Eddie.
10: Okay.
7: Now, Mrs. Berta.
9: I wish you'd use my right name.
7: Suppose I just call you You.
9: Okay, if you don't add anything to it.
7: Okay, You. What do you know about that train robbery at Noble?
9: Huh? That's easy. Nothing.
7: Isn't it true that your husband is an ex-convict?
9: I haven't any husband. What other silly questions can you think of?
7: It might interest you to know that your husband's mug has been identified as one of the mob that held up the SP train at Noble.
9: Considering the fact that I have no husband, it does. Go on. This is the best laugh I've had in a month.
7: Maybe that's your non-existent husband now. I'll answer it.
9: Don't bother. I'll answer it. Hello? Oh. Well, I'm sorry. You've got the wrong number. Gee, the telephone service is simply awful in this town.
7: Yeah. Huh.
9: Can you beat that? Another one I got. Hello?
11: Hey, what's wrong up there?
9: You've got the wrong number.
7: Hey, Soon, come along with me.
12: I heard a guy's voice on the other end. Eddie, you stay here and watch Mrs. Berta.
8: What do you mean you heard a guy's voice?
7: A guy said, hey, what's wrong up there? My hunch is that it's Berta. He saw all the lights on and got suspicious. I'll bet he's down at the corner drugstore telephoning. Yeah. There's a guy who answers his description, standing across the street in front of the drugstore.
8: Yeah, he's seen us. He's walking away.
7: Come on, let's try to catch up with him.
8: Yeah, he's wise. He's running.
7: Let's go. Get out your gun.
8: Right.
7: Hey, you, stop. Halt. Tackle him, Stone.
13: Hey, what's the big idea?
7: Quiet, you.
13: Help, police. I'm being robbed.
14: What's going on here?
7: All right, Sergeant. We're officers. Give us a hand.
14: Oh, very well, Inspector. Come on, you. Quiet down.
13: Yeah, I got a little surprise for you guys.
7: Is that so? Well, there's one for you. Take that gun off, Stone. Call the ambulance, Sergeant.
14: Yes, sir.
7: I guess that'll teach you to pull a rod on a policeman.
4: It was 3 months before Berta recovered from his bullet wound, and during this time, postal inspectors and Oakland officers amassed a tremendous pile of evidence and array of witnesses. In July of 1931, Mrs. Smith and Sherwood went on trial, were found guilty, and sentenced to 25 years apiece. When he had recovered from his wound, Berta also received a 25-year sentence. Christman, who had been returned to Michigan and sentenced on the bunco charge, had been brought back to testify on the trial, and on his return to the Michigan penitentiary, escaped from the officers in El Paso and is still a fugitive. The fourth member of the gang, James Sargent, was captured 2 years later and sentenced to his 25 years. And authorities are still looking for bandit number 5, whose identity the trial never brought out. Modern police activities are so efficient that very few lawbreakers escape paying the penalty for their crimes. Rio Grande Cracked Gasoline is proud of the prominent part it plays in the capture of thousands of criminals. Today, police cars make greater speed and have greater power than ever before. Because Rio Grande's exclusive cracking process creates a gasoline that gets the maximum power from modern motors. 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
1: Hello, Doctor. Have you posted that shooting case yet?
0: Yes, number 37.
1: I want to get an identification.
0: Right this way. Oh, here we are.
1: Hold on the sheet, will you please, Doc? Well, Mrs. Ellis.
2: I don't know that man.

Calling all cars, attention all cars. 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Suspects in this case are now in custody. That's all.

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1: I hope you're not hungry, dear Henry, dear Henry. 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
4: Afternoon sun strikes glints on Broadway's pavements, and the perfumes of summer drift in from meadows never known, from tropic seas that were never sailed, from green hills veiled in mist and imagined in childhood, drift and die against neon blood of its color. But the illusion still rides the silken vessel of a girl's summer frock, and the season dances in her slow, languid walk, and her passing is reflected in chrome and steel. There's crowd between you and her, and there's loss. So walk away from it, kid, and order the beer and skim off the longing. Summer, too, will finally pass from Broadway. And for the policeman, there's this, the corridor to be walked. Corridor at whose end lie the anonymous dead, the unclaimed dead. Walk it and push open a swinging door that opens onto the city's morgue. Stand for a moment against the stillness and move into it.
6: Over here, Danny. This one.
4: What about him? Tell me in, Muggerman.
6: It's a summer's day, Danny, and you and
4: Don't
6: I have
4: to... cry about it, kid. Just tell me, huh?
6: Well, this is the one they brought in yesterday, Danny. One those boys and girls found buried in the sand on Coney Island. When they dug him out, they also found a knife wound in his chest. Made them sad. They turned off the portable radio, stopped dancing.
4: Can you identify him yet?
6: Yeah, that's why I called you.
4: All right, you called me.
6: The man was in his beach trunks, no wallet on him, no bundle of clothes, not even a locker tag.
4: You want me to compliment you on how hard you worked for his identity?
6: Yeah, it would be nice. All he had was some numbers tattooed on his arm. The kind they were, their sequence, I figured they were Social Security type. So I checked the agency in Baltimore. They had him in their files. He used to work Carney's. Just came in on the teletype.
4: Who is he?
6: A man by the name of Joey Croft. Now runs a palace of fun down in Coney. Him and a partner. I checked on the partner. They tell me a dish, Danny, a dish by the name of Letty Scott. You going to talk to her? Coney on a nice day, sure you will.
4: And leave the place of the tagged and cataloged dead, the clean and quiet room where death is pigeonholed, accounts current for homicide. Leave there and out into beginning twilight, and the drive now to Coney. And Coney Island on a mild summer's evening is carnival. Is pink cotton candy and things that spin and things that whirl. And Coney is 10 shots for a quarter. And guess your weight and down rushing rides and carousel. Giddiness, laughter, hot dogs, arcades, and little Egypt's oldest granddaughter. Ask a question of a man in a harlequin suit who needed a shave. And be directed to some steps and a frosted glass door to an office. Top
7: room. Come in. Hi.
4: Hello.
7: Well, thanks.
4: For what?
7: For the stare. What else do you have on your mind?
4: I'm from the police. My name's Danny Clover.
7: I asked you something.
4: Yeah, you did. It's about Joey Croft.
7: All right, it's about Joey Croft. Sit down, wait for him. Go ahead, do that. I'm his partner. He seems surprised he sees you sitting in his chair when he comes in. Say, Letty said you would have do that.
4: Joey's dead. He was found yesterday on the beach, Miss Scott, dead, stabbed to death. He's in the morgue.
7: Honey, alone, will you?
4: All right.
7: Honey, alone. stabbed?
8: That's right. Murdered.
7: What, a fight, an argument with somebody? Joey's temper. How? Who did it?
8: We don't know. What about you?
7: Are you kidding?
8: Did you kill him?
7: I'm a girl who used to ride elephants. That makes me kind to all animals and nearly all people. And I was real kind to Joey. I don't go around killing him.
8: Where were you yesterday?
7: Here, all day. I was here all day, mister. Listen, you, I can prove it. I did. What am I yelling for? Ask around. I was here all day.
8: Let's assume that, Miss Scott. Let's assume you were here. You didn't kill Joey. Partner, you must have known him pretty well.
7: You just said it. I was his partner.
8: What about it, then? Who didn't like him?
7: Listen, I'm going to tell you something. I'm going to get somebody in trouble because I knew Joey pretty well, and I'm going to miss Joey. Find yourself a boy named Fred Moore, and I'll tell you where to find him.
8: Who's Fred Moore?
7: He once worked here in a clown suit on his way to being a geek. Stole some dough. Joey screamed. They took off Fred's clown suit and dressed him like they do in Dannemora. Fred got 3 years. Now he's out.
8: You said you knew where to find him. Where?
7: Seagirt. I took a walk down there a week or so ago. Saw Fred sitting on a porch, rocking in a chair. The hotel there. The Ocean Rest. He waved to me. I waved to him. He got up from his rocker. I walked away fast. Ask him what you asked me. Ask him, did he kill Joey Croft?
8: And tell her you'll do that when you find him. And tell her to stay close to her palace of fun. All hers now. No partners. Because you'll want her to be there if there's need to come back. And leave her. Leave the taunting that lies close on her lips and changes color as neon spins. And on the ride to Seagirt, carnival ebbs. Sounds muted as lights flung against the darkening, mist-laden skies and holds. And at the edge of laughter, the hotel, Ocean Rest. Its paint scarred, blistered, peeling. On its screen porch, a row of frayed and empty rockers swaying to the tides of night wind. And inside, a woman sweeping the sand leavings of the happy vacation time folk. And be told, if you want to know anything, ask of the property owner, the owner, Mr. Zabrowski. A knower of everything. Proper party to ask. Ask in the morning when Mr. Zabrowski comes back from catching night fish. Question her about a guest named Fred Moore. Be told, not here, not no more. Checked out. Be told, Zabrowski. Everything is Zabrowski. So issue an all-points bulletin on Fred Moore. Go home. Sleep out night. And in the morning, come back to Ocean Rest.
9: Want me to stay out here, Danny?
8: Yeah, wait.
10: Don't go inside, you.
8: What?
10: Out here is better. You're the police fella asking around the cleaning woman last night.
8: That's right. You, Mr. Zabrowski?
10: I didn't catch no fish in case you would care to ask. You don't care, huh?
8: I'm looking for Fred Moore.
10: Freddy the geek, Freddy the guzzler, Freddy the ex-con. How a man can do such things to his body. Go fight the geek.
8: Your cleaning woman said he checked out. When?
10: Maybe 2 nights ago. Maybe same 2 nights ago on day Joey Croft was killed. I read this morning's paper. I say to me, was this same 2 nights ago Joey Croft was knifed? And Freddy checked out. The next night, the police fellow. Freddy killed a man.
8: You know where he went?
10: I was strong man once, police fellow. Look at me. You could believe it?
8: I asked you if you knew where Fred was.
10: Strong man. Broke chains across my chest at carnivals. So it does not matter to me where killers run to hide. I do not care. I go fishing.
8: What makes you so sure he's the killer?
10: He told me. He said to me, Zabrowski, this Joey Croft wronged me. Put me in prison. Wronged me. I fix him. This he said to me on this porch. I do not argue. I do not discuss with private matters of geeks. I give money to geeks for booze. I am their friend.
8: When did he say all this to you?
10: First day he come here to Ocean Rest. Say, put me on cuff. Soon I have much money. I laugh how geek can get such money. He told me. He say he fixed Joey Croft. I call Joey, tell him to walk soft because
11: Danny,
10: geek is...
8: What do you want, Muggerman?
11: Just come over the radio. Somebody spotted Fred Moore.
12: A citizen spotted him West 16th, Danny, in Manhattan.
8: Okay, let's go.

0: Hey, you the cops, huh?
1: Who are you?
0: I discovered him, Mac. I'm the kid that found Fred Moore.
2: Where is he?
0: Up there, second floor. He's in the front.
2: Come on, Muggleman.
0: I was walking down the street out front, made a purchase at the drugstore, including a newspaper. So right next to the box scores is this picture in the paper. This man wanted for questioning in connection with murder. Then walking back down the block, there he is, going into here. And the shades went down from that room there.
1: You've been a big help, mister. Now, you just walk down the other end of the hall and wait there.
0: Hey, now look, I'm the kid that discovered him.
1: Walk.
0: Sure.
2: Fred, open up. It's the police.
1: Lights come in front of the door.
2: Try the knob.
1: Drunk. Yeah, smell this, Danny. Pretty lousy bourbon. What's the matter? He's Fred Moore, isn't he? He's the man we were...
2: Yeah, he's Fred Moore.
1: Not drunk, huh?
2: No. He's dead.

0: Broadway's My Beat, written by Morton Fine and David Friedkin, and starring Larry Thor as Detective Danny Clover.
1: How would you like to be an economist, or better still, an economic engineer? Let's suppose that you are one and you're given a job. This job is to set a town of 12,000 people on its feet. There's a hitch, of course, otherwise you wouldn't be asked to step in. The problem is that the town, though it lies on the seashore, is in an isolated tropical country. One good thing you discover when you arrive is that just offshore are shrimp. Here, you are sure, is the beginning of a big industry and the beginning of economic recovery. You talk to the citizens and learn that they have a fleet of shrimp boats. A fleet that consists of two decrepit old boats. They had thought of exporting shrimp, but that takes ice. And making ice takes power plants. Power plants need water. And skilled technicians. Then schools to educate more technicians. And money. More money than the town has. This you can get. You can borrow. So what you first decide is, get the money and spend it. Thousands and thousands of dollars. Then, as the whole picture crowds in on you, you think, the whole thing's impossible. But finally, after much study, you realize that it actually can be done. And you settle yourself to the long, long haul, thinking, make haste, but carefully. Throughout the world, this is what the International Bank for Reconstruction and Development, the World Bank, is doing. It is an agency of the United Nations, which is man's best hope for economic development, for peace, and for justice.
2: The summer day on Broadway is a slow carousel, and the mob walks in dream time, easy, and stops there to watch the juggler and the pancakes spinning in the window. And there, the spectacular and death-defying act of the jaywalker. And walks again, stops again to drink at the enameled and lighted fountain of eternal orange juice. It's the languid time on Broadway, the easy smile time. And it's clown and a girl blowing kisses, the end of the fabulous ride that costs only a dime. And all of it comes to one corner or another, turns off, ebbs, searches a side street, or goes home. And where I was, the house on West 16th, the seeking was over with, done. Death was here.
3: Slugged in the back of the head, huh, Danny?
2: Oh, maybe.
3: So what's with the maybe? Fred Moore was beat right here where the blood is. You're not going to fight me on that, are you?
2: You heard me, just maybe, Muggy. Oh, go call the boy who spotted Fred.
4: Yeah.
5: Hey, you.
4: Me?
5: Yeah, come in. In here.
3: Here he is, Danny.
2: What's your name?
4: I wasn't wrong, huh? That's Fred Moore, all right?
3: Lieutenant asked you something. What's your name?
4: Ray. I'm Ray Kendall. Hey, what's the matter with him? What's all... Let me out of
2: just
4: here.
2: Just take it easy, Mr. Kendall.
4: He hurt bad? He dead?
2: Anybody else walk in or out of this apartment house while you were standing outside?
4: Sure. I guess so.
3: You guess so or you know?
4: I'm no cop. I said sure, I guess so because I guess so.
2: Can you describe anybody who went in or out?
4: I don't know who went in that house. I see a wanted guy. I'm supposed to be a deputy or something. I'm supposed to walk up to him and say, hey, Buster, no more of that, you're pinched. I'm a guy, that's all. I don't do things like that. Me, I'm scared to death half the time, and you expect me to get...
2: Yes?
6: This is the second time I called. Nobody answered the first time.
2: Who is this?
6: I'm Nora Forrest. You're in my apartment.
2: Where will I find you, Miss Forrest?
6: Not far. I'll be in East River Park, one of the park benches on 23rd.
2: Stay where you are. I'll be right there.

0: That's right. It's me you're looking for, mister. So don't look no more.
1: Miss Forrest?
0: Uh-huh. Come on, sit down. Sit. You won't believe the frank discussions I had saving a place for you from other fellas. Fresh kids, too. Thanks.
2: We found Fred Moore dead in your room.
0: That's how I left him. Dead. Right off, I knew he was dead.
2: Tell me about it.
0: Right off, from the beginning. Like to the tune of Dear Hearts and Gentle People. Like that.
2: Any way you want.
0: You know, that's the first time that's been said to me. Anyway, goes back to a vacant lot in Sedalia, Missouri. Even the weeds were burned dry. It's where they set up a carny, and I did the hoochie-coochie in front of a sideshow tent.
2: Miss Forrest...
0: You said any way I want. You said that.
2: All right, go on.
0: Thanks. It attracted. Even Freddie it attracted. Freddie the Lush. He stood close up front, and he cried. Real tears, mister. Honestly. Memories.
2: You went out with him?
0: A couple times. Girl said to me, Nora, baby, what are you building? What's the percentage in a sure thing geek? That's how they talked to you when you were crazy enough to go out with Freddie. They didn't know I'd seen this Lush cry.
2: You saw him after that?
0: A couple more times till I couldn't stand it no more. Then...
2: Well, then what?
0: Then the Connie lost him. After a while, they lost me, too. Then I read in Billboard Freddie's up in Dannemora on a larceny rap. 3 years without booze. Say it'll do the kid good.
2: Did you write to him and keep in touch with him?
0: No.
2: But he found you, knew where you were.
0: He found me, all right. Took him a day. Took him till Sunday night. That's when he comes beating on my door with a bottle of booze. It's Sunday night, all dressed up, no place to go. So I let Freddie in.
2: How did he die, Nora?
0: My own way, huh? I let Freddie in. And even though he's drunk, there's something different about the lad. Like he was there in the world, like he'd done something big. Even came through the haze of purpose. Be nice to me, Nora, he said. Be nice while you got the chance. There's others standing in line, he said. But Dannemora does things.
2: How did he die?
0: First he danced, real nice. Real deep, turn, by step. Then he passes out on the couch. Morning he wakes up, goes out to buy more hooch. Comes back in 5 minutes and turns the radio on real loud and gets fancy. Opens the bottle. Tries to pour some down my mouth and spills it on my shoulders. And I push him away and fall. His head hits the sink pipe. Right to the beat of the music. Like it was a drum or something. Like...
2: Well, if it was like that, why did you run away?
0: He was dead. So what could I do for him?
1: So take her to city jail. Hold her as material witness. Then leave her. Back to my office. Order the coffee and the ham sandwich and sit there. Think about it. A man found dead Saturday on Coney Beach, identified as Joey Croft, Sunday. And a lead as to his killer, a man named Fred Moore. Fred Moore, an ex-con with a motive for murder. And find him Monday, dead. And think about it some more, and it all gets mixed up with the carnival sounds, roller coasters and hawkers and calliope, mixed up with a strong man gone to fat and two carnival women. In the middle of all of it, a door opens and Sergeant Tartaglia interrupts.
3: Here, Danny. Coffee and a ham sandwich on white.
2: I told you no mayonnaise, Gino.
3: Don't knock it. It don't cost extra. Eat, Danny, eat. The way you're holding the sandwich, you're going to drop the lettuce.
2: I told you no lettuce, Gino.
3: Danny, Mama Tartaglia had a proverb she used to tell us on meant food. It went like this. Do rabbits get scurvy? No, they nibble lettuce. The way Mama said it, it rhymed.
2: Thank you, Gino. Next time, no lettuce, huh?
3: As is your wont. Now to work, maybe?
2: No mayonnaise, either.
3: You're interrupting, Danny. On the way up from the delicatessen, I stopped at my desk to pick up several items for your perusal.
2: Well, let me have them.
3: Eat, Danny. So eat already. I'll tell you about them. Item one, a memo from Gordon of Technical to wit. Flecks of blood found on drain pipe near head of deceased Fred Moore. more or less bear out the story of Miss Nora Forrest.
1: Mm. Well, go on.
3: An examination of Miss Forrest by our own Dr. Sinsky revealed several bruises such as might be inflicted in a tussle of the type she described for you.
1: Is there anything there on the record of Fred Moore?
3: Indeed, Benny. Fred Moore, in between jail sentences for petty theft, assault, and the like, worked around Cooney. His last jail sentence was for 3 years for larceny, and thereby hangs a tale.
1: Oh?
3: Indeed. The deceased Fred Moore was a model but lonely convict. In all of his 3 years there, Danny, no visitors. In spite of the amount of letters he wrote to everybody he ever knew, no visitors. Except Letty Scott.
1: Letty?
3: Uh-huh.
1: She was Joey Kraft's partner.
3: Be that as it may, Danny, she visited Fred in the pokey. Twice. The last week he was in prison and the week before. And this is all I have.
1: Thanks, Gino. All in all, you did very well.

0: Come on in, Danny. Hi again. I recognized your shadow behind the glass door. You two men know each other.
1: I meet him. This morning I speak with him.
2: How are you, Mr. Zabrowski?
1: Good, good.
0: Daddy used to be a strong man in the sideshow. Did he tell you that, Danny?
2: Yeah, he did. What are you doing here?
1: She, her, this one lady, she say come here.
0: I got lonely.
2: I can understand it. Everybody's dying.
0: Everybody does.
1: Take from the bottle, police fellow. Enough here for everybody.
0: Baby, honey. Babby, that's not right. That's not right at all. I'm giving this party for you. Don't you remember? I told you.
1: Police fella, you better go. It's my party.
2: No more.
1: It's my party, Letty.
0: Yours, honey.
1: See?
2: Going to have to wait. You know that, don't you, Letty?
0: I heard you've been asking around, talking to people. Cop talk.
1: Cop talk, little Letty.
2: That's right. About murder. Joey Croft.
0: I heard Fred Moore is dead, too. Now you can't ask him about Joe.
1: woman. You go now, huh?
2: With her.
0: How's that?
1: You stay here with me.
0: Anything you say, sugar. Yeah.
2: Let's talk some more about Fred Moore, shall we?
0: As long as Abby can stand you.
2: His death was an accident. Fred was drunk. He tried something, wound up on the floor with his head near a pipe.
1: Geek is geek way to die.
2: What did you think of Fred, Letty?
0: What's Abby said?
2: Why did you visit him at Dannemora?
1: My little girl don't visit geek.
2: Twice, just before he was released. Why, Letty?
0: Business.
1: What business?
0: Oh, don't worry about it, sugar. Just you and I, 1 minute from now.
2: You got real tired of your partner, Joey Croft, didn't you?
0: Yeah, I got real tired of Joey Croft. It happens to me. Don't you worry about it, Zabby. It takes a long time.
2: Man like Fred, no friends, in prison for 3 years. A girl like you, beautiful girl, comes to visit him.
0: Something, huh? Second time I was there, the boys in cell block 8 beat their cups against the bars. Sure, I went there, Danny. Had a talk with Fred. It impressed him.
2: Made him promises. And got him to kill Joey.
0: Zabby, how long can you stand this, sugar?
1: Wait.
0: All right, sugar. I'll tell you the rest, Danny. Fred killed Joey Saturday when he got out. Then Fred came to me and I gave him a bottle of booze for his trouble. When I sent him away, he felt like a man. That's how drunk he was.
2: Then wandered over to see a girl he'd known a long time ago, Nora Forrest. He could face her now. He'd accomplished something. He died. Let's go, Letty.
1: Sit there, honey, baby. You police fella, Letty don't go with you. She do nothing.
2: She bought herself a murder.
1: You do that, Letty?
0: Get him. Break him for me, Zabby. Like he used to do to Chains.
1: Yeah.
0: He's spoiling your party, Zabby. Get him.
1: Such thing to do to Geek.
0: Get him!
1: You're not pretty anymore. Take her away, police fella.

It's the happy time on Broadway. It's after the movies. Nobody wants to go home. It's a place strung against the night like a phosphorescent alley. And they're heaped there. The golden girl, the bright-eyed kid, the man with promises, and the guy who believes him. It's Broadway, the gaudiest, the most violent, the lonesomest mile in the world. Broadway, my beat.

0: What can you do with 6 cents? Not much? Don't you believe it. Because for 6 cents a year, you, as an American taxpayer, are helping to provide medical care and nutrition to the underprivileged children of the world. You are doing this through UNICEF, the United Nations Children's Fund. Created by the General Assembly of the United Nations in 1946, it did such fine work in helping the children in war-devastated countries that in 1950, it was decided to shift the emphasis from emergency relief to continuing aid for the world's children, particularly in underdeveloped countries. Through its maternal and child welfare services, its mass health programs, and its child nutrition program, it is making this world a better place to live in for millions of children. You are a part of the great work being done by this special body of the United Nations, and it costs you only 6 cents a year.
1: 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In tonight's story, Alvina Temple was heard as Letty, Lou Merrill as Mr. Zabrowski, Paula Victor as Nora Forrest, and Herb Vigran as Ray Kendall.

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0: 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But take away the aviation support, the firing of weapons, the marching of troops during training, and the stirring music, and what's left is the most vital aspect of the Corps. 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
6: Hello, Ed.
4: Hello, come on in. Ward's down at the drugstore. You know what happened to Kate?
6: Yes.
5: We stopped by to speak to her. If you think...
4: Well, I don't know. I just got here. Do you mind waiting while I see how she's feeling?
6: No, no, you go right ahead.
7: Yes, Ma?
4: It's me, baby.
7: Oh, come in, Pa.
4: Hello, Kate.
7: Pa. Oh, I'll move the newspaper so you can sit in.
4: No, never mind. I'll do it.
7: Aren't you working, Pa?
4: Well, Miss Powers phoned from the warehouse. I got off.
7: Oh. Can Nicholas Importing Company get along without the assistant form?
4: Oh, they'll struggle along for a while. How are you feeling, baby?
7: Well, I feel just fine.
4: The back hurt?
7: No. You say Miss Powers phoned you?
4: Yeah.
7: Isn't she a wonderful person?
4: Well, I guess. I only talked to her for a minute. She said nice things about you, Katie.
7: Did she?
4: She says you've got more talent than any young dancer she's seen in a long time. She says...
7: Don't tell me.
4: Huh?
7: I don't want to hear.
4: Well, Kate, I...
7: Because it doesn't mean anything anymore. I can't dance anymore.
4: Oh, I'm sorry. Every time your old man opens his mouth, he puts his foot in.
7: Oh, it's all right, Pa. You're only trying to help.
4: Katie, I'm more sorry than I can
7: say. Don't be. There's nothing for you to be sorry about. The doctor says I can lead a normal life and... Hope.
4: What about dancing, kid?
7: He said I'm to forget about it. So I'm going to forget about it. As soon as I get used to it.
4: Yeah, sure.
7: It isn't easy to forget something you've always thought about, but I'm going to try as hard as I can.
4: Proud of you, Katie.
7: Don't you have to go back to the warehouse, Pa?
4: When your ma comes back.
7: She gone?
4: Drugstore for some medicine. Mr.
7: Mason... Why didn't she let me go?
4: Huh?
7: Well, I'm able to walk to the corner and back. I'm not an invalid, even if I'm not able to... Oh, boy, I can't stand it if you and Ma treat me like I'm sick. I'm not sick. Just because my back hurt and I can't dance, that doesn't mean I can't do anything else.
4: Of course not.
7: I'm going to forget about dancing. I'm going to find another job. That's what I started to do a minute ago. I've got the paper, and I'm going to look at the classified ad section.
4: This time,
7: no,
4: baby.
7: I'm going to do it right away. Give me that part of the paper, Pa. The column under Help Wanted Female. There are always dozens and dozens of jobs listed under Help Wanted Female. But there aren't any dancing jobs listed under Help Wanted Female. There won't be anything to remind me of dancing. So I won't even have to think about it.
4: Oh, you poor kid.
7: Oh, I'm sorry. I didn't want to cry. And I don't want anybody to see me cry.
4: Baby, is there anything I can...
7: No.
4: Katie, if there's anything...
7: I know you would.
4: We love you, baby.
7: Oh, Pa, I love you. But there's nothing you can do to help. I've got to forget it. And nobody can help me forget it. I've got to do it by myself.
4: Yeah. You want to talk some more? Or...
7: No, not now.
4: Well, I'll be here till Mother comes back. Call if you want me, huh?
7: Oh.
5: How is she, Ed?
4: Well, her back don't hurt. Only when she tries to dance. She's got to forget about dance. That hurts.
6: Della, suppose we postpone talking to Kate. Hmm? We can stop by later or in a day or so.
5: Yes, of course, Chief.
6: Ed.
4: Yeah, Mr. Mason.
6: Look, if there's anything I can do, another doctor or treatment, sir, well, you let me know?
4: Yeah. Thanks, Mr. Mason.
6: And we'll keep in touch. All right, Della, listen. Yeah, it's tough. Here, I'll get the door. All right. The car's down this way.
5: Perry, don't you think there's a chance that Kate will dance again?
6: I don't know. You have your notebook, Della?
5: What? Yes, I've got it. You changing the subject, Counselor?
6: Yes. There's nothing we can do for Kate now. Later, we'll see. Meanwhile, worrying won't help her. Are you sure you have your notebook?
5: Yes. I don't know why I bothered.
6: Well, what does that mean?
5: Well, Francis Riley didn't talk the first time you saw him.
6: So I'll try it again.
5: Maybe he hasn't got anything to say. Did you ever think of that?
6: Now that you ask me, yes, I have.
5: Oh?
6: This long lawyer who took Riley's case is inexperienced. Yet he seems to be a bright young man.
5: And quite nice looking.
6: Mm-hmm. Well, the young lawyer feels that Riley is a nice kid. Now, you take me. I talk to Riley, and I think that he's a nice kid. Both of us could be wrong, but if we aren't, then a very nice kid has got himself mixed up in some very bad trouble. And that means there's a story. I mean to learn what it is. Well, as you know, Gordy Weber and J.T., Gordy's boss, are very much concerned with what Perry Mason is going to do because they're concerned about both Kate Beekman and Francis Riley. And at this moment, in J.T.'s office...
8: Time's almost up, Gordy. Mr. Perry Mason's appointment to see Francis Riley is in just 28 minutes.
9: Yeah, I know, but I've taken care of it, J.T. You'll see. Now just leave everything to me. I'm like a flea. I can jump around. I can move fast.
8: While I can...
9: Oh, now, don't get me wrong. I wasn't making cracks because you're fat. So I'm a shrimp and you're fat. So what? It's not a guy's size or what he looks like that counts. It's how he comes through in a squeeze.
8: And how are you going to come through?
9: Just wait, will you? Wait till that phone rings.
8: I'm waiting.
9: All your worries will be over.
8: I'll wait.
9: They will be, J.T. They will be.
8: How about Kate Beekman?
9: You'll have her, J.T., on a silver platter, if that's the way you want it. Although I don't... Yeah, that's it.
8: I'll find out. Yes. Speaking. Yes, put him on. Gordy's here. For you.
9: Yeah. Hello? Hello, Junior? Yeah, I've been waiting. You got the message through? Yeah, make sure, Junior. Yeah. Yeah, good work, Junior. Well, it's all fixed, J.T. Kid won't say a word to Mason. Well, ain't that what you want?
8: If that's the way it is, promises are cheap.
9: I tell you, it's all fixed up. Now, look, J.T., can I say something? I pulled a boner. I was wrong, and I admit it. I made a mistake. But you're wrong about one thing. It ain't one of these one-strike-and-you're-out deals.
8: Go on, Gordy.
9: I got an angle.
8: Yeah, so you say.
9: No, I mean it. I didn't understand. But I can deliver Kate Beekman. Just leave it up to me.
8: No.
9: I think you will, J.T. And I'll tell you why. Because you're on the spot, too.
8: Yeah?
9: Yeah, that's why you lost your temper and bounced me around a little while ago. I didn't realize getting that girl was so important, but I do now. And I know how to get her, so that makes me important, too. And if I can do it, that should mean something to you. It should mean we're right back where we started. I'm still running the club.
8: If.
9: I can. But I'm not going to tell you how, unless you tell me that I'm on top of the heap again.
8: In other words, deal, huh?
9: Yeah. How about it? Is it a deal, J.T.?
8: The reason I put up with you, Gordy, is that I love to see you squirm around. I admire the way you do it so fast.
9: Yeah,
8: you know?
9: Yeah. All right, then we made a deal, huh?
8: Deal. Well, I suppose, since that would be the rational thing to do, of course I'll deal after I agree you know how to handle Kate Beekman.
1: Well, in addition to her heavy sorrow, and unknown to her, there's a reason why Kate Beekman is essential to J.T.'s operation. A reason which could mean mortal danger for Kate herself. By all means, hear tomorrow's important and exciting developments.
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14: Sam Spade Detective Agency.
15: Me, sweetheart.
14: Sam, I knew you'd have the courage to come back and face it.
15: Well, I'm back, Effie. What shall I face first?
14: You didn't do something else, did you, Sam?
15: Besides what?
14: Besides running away with that woman in a stolen car.
15: You're a little mixed up, Evie. The car was stolen from her.
14: You mean it was her own car?
15: Well, not exactly, Evie. You see, she stole it from somebody else, and then somebody stole it from her, and then I got it back for her.
14: Well, it must have been quite a car to be worth all that trouble.
15: It wasn't so much the car, Evie, as...
14: Body? Sam, I don't understand.
15: Think it over, sweetheart. I'll be right down to dictate my report.

0: And look at you. Can't you take no for an answer?
1: And just what do you mean by that, Miss Perrine?
0: Walmart's on your face.
1: Wrong again, sweetheart. She said yes, I said no. Hence the scratches.
0: I knew she was that type the minute she walked into this office. That ankle bracelet and green nail polish.
1: Green nail polish.
0: Well, cute colors.
1: This one goes to homicide, Effie.
0: Oh, not another murder, then.
1: What else? Two, Detective Lieutenant Dundee from Samuel Spade with license number 17596. Subject, the convertible caper. Dear Dundee, it had been a dull morning, but just before lunchtime, things began to brighten up. Her clothes looked like money, and what they were wrapped around looked even better. She eased herself into the chair I pushed up for her, rattled about $1,000 worth of charm bracelet at me, and after she'd arranged her legs, mouth, and eyes to our mutual satisfaction, she allowed me to hear the sound of her beautiful voice.
2: I do not know whether you'll be interested in my case or not, Mrs. Spade.
1: Put your mind at rest, Miss
2: Estrada.
1: Estrada.
2: Who knows? Perhaps I am merely a waste of time.
1: My time is your time, as you stay in the States, Mrs. Estrada.
2: Oh, you are very sympathetical, very kind. Entonces, my automobile has been stolen.
1: When and from where?
2: Last night, after midnight, while I was checking in at the Hotel San Rafael, where I am staying, I foolishly left it parked outside with the keys in it.
1: Have you reported this to the police?
2: No.
1: I suggest you do.
2: No.
1: No?
2: No.
1: Well, why not?
2: Because I stole it from another.
1: Oh, I see.
2: No, but you do not yet know all. If the police find the card and notify the one from whom I stole it, then that one will know that I am in San Francisco.
1: And that's bad.
2: Ah, you don't think that. If he finds out I am in San Francisco, then he will come here and kill me. That is why I must recover the card rapidly and without the police. You will be glad to help me.
1: Be very pleasant, Mrs. Strada, but hot cars are not exactly in my line.
2: You wish that I...
1: don't think anybody would murder you just for stealing his car.
2: Oh, not for the car, no. Already he tried to kill me once, twice, three times. So I take the car and drive away rapidly.
1: Away from where?
2: Mexico State of Chihuahua, where this pig resides who wishes to murder me.
1: Why?
2: Oh, he drinks. He becomes a beast. He accuses me of... Look, look here on my shoulder, this scar. Where already he cuts me with a knife. Uh-huh. Now you have seen something that changes your mind about me, huh? You see that I am sincere.
1: Why, Mrs. Strada, I never had any doubts.
2: Oh, please. I am without friends. You will call me Mitch, okay?
1: Yes, indeed, Mitch.
2: Bueno, now we are friends. In the car is sitting the pig.
1: Hmm. Hey, what's this pig's name?
2: Pig is the only name I will honor him with. Pig. Pig.
1: Mm-hmm. Now, what makes a car is this?
2: Lanza. You know this kind of car?
1: Yeah, it's a foreign car. I've seen a few around. This must have set the pig back several $1,000.
2: Huh, he steals everything. Listen, my darling, please notice. Around here is pink with blue fenders.
1: Not anymore. That's the first thing a car thief changes, the paint job. Any other distinguishing marks?
2: Yes. I think. It has a radio.
1: You don't say.
2: Uh-huh. And it has... windshield wipers.
1: Uh-huh. Well, I'll buzz around, Meacher. If I find anything, I'll let you know. My fee is...
2: Yes. That is something else. I have no money.
1: Oh, that's great. That's just great.
2: But I am sincere. You said so. Look, my darling, take this. It is worth very much. See? This little charm alone. Platinum set with diamonds. Worth very much. You will keep it until I pay you, eh? Adios, Father. At la vista.
1: She thrust the charm bracelet into my hand, bit me on the ear, and departed. I put a Band-Aid on it, ran some cold water over my head, poured myself a stiff slug of bourbon, and examined the bracelet. The dangle, she pointed out, was a white metal disc with a monogram in diamonds. Two vertical bars with a horizontal one on top. It was the Greek letter pi or the initials PT. Depending on who had stolen it from whom. I knew it was at least worth my fee. I dropped it into my pocket and went out. My first stop was over on Mission. The sign on the building says, Masterpiece Auto Painting, Joe Rembrandt, proprietor.
3: Sam, long time no see.
1: Hello, Joe.
3: Got something you want painted?
1: No, but I think you may have painted something I want.
3: Sam, you know me. They drive them in the front. We spray the paint on them and push them out the back. No questions asked.
1: That's quite a turnover, Joe.
3: Yeah, we're going big time. Got the exclusive now for the syndicate working the hill.
1: Is that right?
3: Yeah. What are you looking for, Sam? A murder car?
1: Could be. It's a custom job. Foreign car. The answer? Hey, here's what it looks like.
3: Yeah. Convertible. Sure, come in this morning. Two-color job.
1: Which two colors?
3: Canary yellow body, baby blue fenders. Yeah, quite a car, Sam. Quite a snazzy Heath.
1: Heath, huh?
3: Yeah. Is that what you want to know?
1: It was. Happy Herman Heath was one of the biggest used car thieves in the city. As I got off the streetcar in front of Happy Herman's lot, a splash of canary yellow paint caught my eye. I strolled down between the rows of cars and found him.
4: Yes, sir, Heath's the name. Happy Herman Heath. Every car on this lot is in perfect mechanical condition. Take your choice.
1: Kind of hard to choose, Herman. There's so many here.
4: Yes, sir. It takes a heap of heaps to make a heap of heaps.

0: Mechanical condition. Take your choice.
1: Kind of hard to choose, Herman. There's so many here.
0: Yes, sir. It takes a heap of heaps to make a heap of heaps.
1: Yeah. That yellow job with the blue fenders there?
0: Oh, yes, sir. But the motor in that car, it does need some work. Now, over here.
1: Does it run?
0: Oh, yes, it'll run. But over
1: now,
0: here.
1: This is more what I want. Let me try it. Sounds all right to me.
0: Oh, idling, yes, but needs some work in the transmission or the differential.
1: Mind if I drive it around the block?
0: Well, the mechanics are just about to work on it. Besides, I'm afraid this car is more than you'd care to invest.
1: Well, let me try it out anyway. Here, I'll leave it apart. I reached in my pocket for Meech's charm bracelet. He took one look at it, and his expression changed.
0: Well, why didn't you say so? No deposit is necessary. The car's yours. Drive it as far as you like.
1: Thank you, Herman Heath. I took him at his word. I put the magic bracelet in my pocket, drove back to O'Farrell Street, parked in front of the San Rafael Hotel, slipped the doorman a buck to wash it for me, and went on into the lobby. The desk clerk said that Senorita Estrada had checked out 30 minutes before, leaving no address. I found the house chick in the bar and asked him for a rundown.
2: Yeah, I remember her, Sam. Very nice dish.
1: Any callers, Sonny?
2: Yeah, two guys. Huh? Went out when they came, ain't been back since.
1: Who were they?
2: You won't believe it, Sam. One of them was Tom Carey.
1: What's he doing in San Francisco? He's wanted for murder.
2: And I don't know, but there must be plenty in it if you brought him back across the border.
1: He's staying here?
2: Yeah, room 613.
1: Do me a favor, will you, Tiny?
2: Anything at all, Sam.
1: There's a car parked outside in the loading zone here. Store it in the hotel garage for me, will you? Upstairs, as far out of sight as you can get it. I went upstairs and rang the buzzer at room 613. The door was opened by a little dark-complected man with hard eyes and Indian features. There was a mean-looking knife in his hand, but he put it away at a nod from Tom Carey.
3: How'd you find out I was in town?
1: Not from Meech.
3: I don't know how much she told you, Sam, but if she told you this much, she was 11. It's a million-dollar caper. And you know some of the things I've done for less.
1: What's in it for me?
3: What'd she pay you?
1: Nothing. She left this charm bracelet in Hawk.
4: Now, boss, I caught him now.
3: Shut up, Parker. Give me that bracelet. Mine.
1: Uh-uh. Watch it, Tom. Don't crowd me. I got something bigger than this, or you wouldn't be here.
3: All right, Sam, what do you want?
1: I want to hear you talk.
3: I guess you know I've been down Mexico, eh?
1: I'm listening.
3: I got a little business down here, garage business.
1: Running hot cars across the border in the States?
3: We cool them off. Little body work and his serial number, like plastic surgery.
1: Sounds like a good business. You shouldn't be neglecting it.
3: You met the dame.
1: She says you want to kill her.
3: I was off my trout. I scared her. I didn't mean anything. I thought I could scare her into sticking around. I'll let Parko nick her shoulder a little bit.
1: Oh, just a little bit.
3: Yeah. I figured her wrong. I know that now. If I could see her for 5 minutes just to talk to her, I know it'd be okay.
1: I can't help you, Tom. I want to talk to her myself.
3: Listen, she hasn't got a penny, only that car. She figures I'm peddling that.
1: Not anymore.
3: She already sold it?
1: Some car thieves took it. She hired me to trace it.
3: Listen, Sam. Maybe broke in a strange country, I'd look good to her again. Here's $1,000, Sam.
1: Well, this is so sudden, Tom.
3: Nothing. When you see her again, give her that bracelet back, yeah? It was a present from me. And whatever you do, don't find that car.
1: Okay, Tom, it's a promise.
3: Thanks, Sam.
1: Only one thing I don't understand. You said it was $1 million caper.
3: I meant that. She's worth $1 million to me, Sam.
1: The girl, Tom?
3: Or the car? Oh, I wish you hadn't asked that question, Sam. I really do.
5: Back to the convertible caper, tonight's adventure with Sam Spade.
1: When Tom Carey said $1 million caper, he meant just that. He'd never risked a rap for less than $100,000, and no dame that ever lived was worth more to him than a hot mink coat. If Meech wasn't $1 million package, the car was. I didn't know what was in it, but Tom, it might be diamonds, dope, smuggled Chinese, or just plain money. So I went back to the hotel garage.
6: Number 1279 down.
1: I climbed the long, curving ramp to the second floor and found the canary yellow De Anza convertible crowded in behind four ranks of cars at the rear of the building.

0: out of the work, huh?
1: You get that great plan.
0: Nothing in the luggage trunk, nothing under the seats, under the upholstery, and the door panels, nothing anywhere. Then I got Piney sober, and the two of us went over the second time.
2: That's a cold lead, Sam.
0: It's not, I know it's not. Now, think, Tiny. What's different about this car?
2: Well, solider built than most. Good body of work. I don't know. Hey, here's something.
0: What?
2: There's a hole punched out of this fender over here. About the size of a quarter.
0: Let me see that.
2: Yeah, right here. It curves under, see?
0: Yeah.
2: What's that you got?
0: Sound bracelet. Did you say this dangle on here was what was cut out of that fender?
2: Let me see. It fits. Fits even the curve.
0: Yeah.
2: What does it mean, Sam?
0: The dangle on the bracelet is solid platinum.
2: Hey, Sam, are you trying to tell me the fenders on this heap are solid platinum?
0: You got a pocket knife, Sam?
2: Yeah.
0: Thanks.
2: It shines. Sam, is this a hot car?
0: I didn't answer him. I didn't have to. He looked in the gray-white gleam of the bracelet shine to the square of paint I'd scraped off the fender and answered the question himself. Meech's convertible is convertible in more ways than one. It was about the hottest car in San Francisco as of that moment. After I'd left the garage, I tried to phone Tom, but he wasn't in. I had an uncomfortable feeling he was out looking for me. He was. As I stepped out of the phone booth, there was a rush of air past my left ear. A knife stuck in the wood, less than an inch west of him. Came out in the street in time to see him duck around the corner into an alley. I ran after him. I collared him and stood him up against the wall.
3: Let me go. Let me go. I cut you down.
0: What do you know about that car? What do you know about that car? Come on, talk, or you get more of this.
3: I don't know nothing. They don't tell me nothing.
0: Where's Meacher?
3: I don't know. Meacher don't know nothing either. Only Tom and...
0: Tom and who else?
3: I don't talk no more.
0: They cutting you in?
3: I don't need no cut. The boss, he pays me good. 40 pesos. Sometimes more.
0: Work for me and I'll cut you in.
3: I cut you to pieces. The boss pays me good.
0: Sure, you do all the dirty work. There's any trouble, you'll take the rap.
3: What means rap?
0: They put you in a little room and squirt gas in you. You fall dead.
3: Gas? Tom do this?
0: He does indeed.
3: Venga. Come, I take you to see the man. Senor Rafael, I think he will be very happy to see you.
0: The place Paco took me to was about as high on Russian Hill as you can get. The house was old, faced in brownstone, and had a high iron fence around it. On the gate was a nameplate, H.H. Lovelace. When I opened it to go in, I noticed that Paco was no longer with me.
4: Oh, Mr. Spade, come in.
0: The gray-haired gentleman who greeted me was wearing a wing collar, a carnation, and a very distinguished air. I could hardly believe it, but he was definitely, beyond a shadow of a doubt, none other than the one and only Happy Herman Heap.
4: Well, Mr. Spade, I see that you're surprised.
0: I'm overwhelmed, Mr. Heap.
4: Lovelace, that is the correct name. For my avocation, I selected my first and second names, the H.H., you know. My full name is Herman Heap Lovelace. About that car, Mr. Spade.
0: Yeah, about that.
4: I must own that you outwitted me. I was rather proud of my little device, the disc on the charm bracelet, you know. When you showed it to me at my business establishment, I naturally thought you were authorized to take the car.
0: Yeah, naturally.
4: However, I'm not averse to enterprise in a young man, and I'm prepared to pay for my blunder.
0: You said a million I still couldn't accept, Mr. Lovelace.
4: Oh, why not?
0: I was hired to recover that car for my client. It's not mine to sell.
4: Well, it's certainly not hers.
0: I don't care whose it is. All I know is that my client's life is in danger, and it has something to do with that car.
4: Mr. Strutter?
0: Yeah.
4: Excuse me one moment. Hey, he's arrived.
5: Hello, Papa.
0: That's all she said. And she stood there looking at me in that way that made you not care who she was double-crossing or why. Then she turned to Lovelace, alias Herman Heap.
5: How much does he know?
4: Alas, everything, I fear.
5: He has agreed to our terms?
4: Yes.
5: Good. I must have my bracelet back now, Sam.
0: Sure, it's right here in my... I reached in my coat pocket for the charm bracelet she'd given me to keep for it. It wasn't there. It wasn't in any of my pockets. I guessed that it was in one of Paco's pockets. Meacher watched me fumbling, her eyes blazing with anger.
3: Fool, you have lost it. We are helpless without that.
0: I thought it was... car you wanted.
4: Please, please, one thing at a time. I suggest that we first gain possession of the car.
5: Yes, Lovelace, you are right. First the car.
4: Yes. This is the car at last. A princess in vulgar raiment, but still a princess. No royal coach carrying a king to a coronation ever held such riches.
5: I talk too much.
4: Oh, I do. Well, take your place at the wheel, Mitcher. We shall drive out of here into a splendid future. After you, Mr. Spade.
0: No, no, Mr. Heath. After you.
4: Ironic, isn't it, that with all my varied interests, I've never learned to drive a car.
5: That a tu boco, viejo.
0: You seem kind of shaky, Mitcher. You sure you can handle the car down the ramp?
5: I'm very good driver, Waffle.
1: Mitcher, stop! Put on your brakes. There's a man coming up the ramp.
0: He was dead before I got to him. As I leaned over him, I saw the bracelet lying beside his hand. I picked it up and walked back to the car. Nietzsche and Herman Heath Lovelace were sitting in stony silence, glaring at each other.
5: Is he dead?
0: Yeah.
5: Was the bracelet on him?
0: I didn't look.
5: Lovelace, go and frisk him.
4: Must I? It's very distasteful to me. Come, Mr. Spade.
5: You fool. We trust this detective. Go on.
4: Very well.
5: Get in, Sam. Get in. We leave him here. What's the matter? Is something wrong?
0: Oh, nothing at all.
1: Come back here. This is an outbreak. I've been tricked.

0: Please, Harpo. A cigarette.
1: Sure, sure. Here you are.
0: Gracias.
1: De nada.
0: I saw you pick up the bracelet. I meant that you should share it with me. That is why I gave you the bracelet in the first place. I liked you.
1: Couldn't have been because you were safe as long as Tom Tom didn't know where the bracelet was, and if you had to kill somebody for it, it would be me.
0: Please, querida, what does it matter now? We are together, we have the card, we have the bracelet, and the pig is dead.
1: That's what worries me.
0: Oh, surely you do not think I meant to kill him.
1: Of course not. Your foot just slipped. You stepped on the gas by accident.
0: Yes, that was it.
1: It won't stick, sweetheart. Not with me.
0: But with the police?
1: My story won't help you. I don't know enough.
0: Oh? Then I tell you everything. I was with Tom Tom for a year. I hated him 365 days. I tried to run away. Always that taco came after and brought me back. Then, Senor Lovelace came with the car. Senor Lovelace had much money, but he could not take it from the country. So he bought, stole platinum. Some he received from refugees who had sent their fortunes abroad in that form. But there was no safe way to get it across the border.
1: So for a cut, Tom Tom had the platinum made into fenders and welded onto the car. Why was the bracelet so important?
0: It was too dangerous for Lovelace to bargain directly. Tom Tom was to get the money for the platinum and give the little piece of the fender as a token.
1: Yeah.
0: Lovelace would know who to give the car to when they showed it to him.
1: That's why he let me drive the car off the lot, huh?
0: I don't care, darling, even if you tried to steal it. Now we understand each other, no? You are tough, too. Tougher than Tom Tom, I think.
1: Well,
0: now we have everything for ourselves, you and me. What do we care for the others, huh?
1: You make a good pitch, sweetheart. You look beautiful while you're making it. But I don't like you driving.
0: What do you mean?
1: Pull over. I'm driving the seat back to the city.
0: No.
1: I said pull over.
0: I won't let you do it. I don't care what happens.
1: Take it easy. You want to kill us both?
0: Sure, I will kill us both. We die together or we live together. Yes or no?
1: You're nuts.
0: Answer me.
1: The answer is no.
0: Bueno, you will see I mean what I say.
1: Fog thinned out just as we rounded a bend in the road. There was a point ahead with a sheer 300-foot drop to the sea. She jerked the car away from the pavement and steered straight at it. I grabbed the wheel and twisted it. The car skidded on gravel and slid sideways toward the cliff. I got the door open and tried to yank her out with me. She held on and kicked me until I rolled free.

0: She didn't look very beautiful when I saw her for the last time. And the flashy convertible was a pile of junk. Very expensive junk, but junk all the same. I understand the federal men have confiscated the platinum and are holding Lovelace for questioning. I doubt if he'll crack. Nobody can embarrass a used car salesman. Period. End of report.
1: Sam, do you really like this racket we're in?
0: I hate it.
1: So do I. But don't let's ever go into any other racket.
0: It's a promise, sweetheart. Why, I'll never know.
1: Tell me. Good night, Sam.
0: Good night, sweetheart.

0: Adventures of Sam Spade, Dashiell Hammett's famous private detective, was written for radio by Bob Tolman and Gil Dowd, with musical direction by Lud Gluskin. Sam Spade is played by Howard Duff. Lorene Tuttle is Effie. Tonight's program was directed by Elliot Lewis.
1: Sometimes you take so much trouble making half their pudding, you forget to make
2: custard.
1: So Brown and Poulsen have made instant mix custard. Real creamy custard like you'd expect from Brown and Poulsen. Just add boiling water. You need no milk. And you've perfect custard in seconds.
3: Oh, yeah. Beautiful. Do you want some custard, Mum?
2: Oh, thank you.
1: Brown and Poulsen instant mix custard. Good and creamy. Because Brown and Poulsen make it.
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0: presenting Orson Welles as the Third Man. The Lives of Harry Lime. The fabulous stories of the immortal character originally created in the motion picture The Third Man, with zither music by Anton Kara.
1: If I were an honest man, which would be silly on the face of it, this would be my sermon. Any character who gets swindled is asking for it. You can't swindle a man unless he's so full of larceny that his very breathing is crooked. This, to a man of my talents, would be disconcerting if I didn't know that 9 people out of 10 are full of larceny. Like a certain American named Harris, who not so long ago came to Paris for a holiday. Strictly in Mr. Harris's honor, I concocted a juicy little swindle called horseplay.

0: And now, Orson Welles as Harry Lime, the third man in Horseplay.
1: My game of horseplay began in the bar of the Creole. To start it, I had to call on a French pal of mine, André Janin.
2: Say it to me again, Harry.
1: The big man over there sitting at the corner table. See him?
2: Yes, but...
1: Look, André, all I want you to do is to get into conversation with him, easy enough?
2: Why not?
1: Then, when you're talking, you find this billfold under the table.
2: Under the table?
1: Where you will have dropped it first.
2: Aha, monsieur. And in the billfold there are papers which will identify it as yours.
1: You return it to me, simple.
2: Be sure to bring this man with me when I return.
1: Let him return it. I'll be in a room here at the hotel.
2: And all these hocus-pocus are to accomplish what?
1: All these hocus-pocus, my friend, will result in Mr. Harris, that big man at the corner table, giving me thousands and thousands of American dollars, as you will see. André Janin did his job smoothly. He was sitting down and talking to Harris in a matter of minutes, so they were old friends. Though not too near, I watched discreetly. They were just getting up to go when suddenly...
3: Oops. Oh, I'm sorry, Monsieur Janin.
2: What?
3: Your foot, I must have kicked. Mm-hmm. Excuse me.
2: My foot? But you did not. Let's see what... Oh, it's a billfold. You must have dropped it.
3: Billfold? Got it. Oh, not me. I've got mine all right. Well, let's see here. Well, whosoever it is, it's sure one fat wallet. Why, look here at this.
2: Oh, my bad. Nothing to be leaving around in hotel bar.
3: 7, 8, 10, 15, 10 mil franc notes. Must be 400 American dollars anyway. Membership card here to some club.
2: Club de Turf.
3: What's that?
2: Sounds like some sort of club where one may place bets on horse racing. A turf club. Is it English?
3: Oh, sure. A turf club, eh? Fellow's name is Harry Lime. Here, look at this. Looks like some sort of coach type. And two race tickets. And look at this newspaper clipping here.
2: From an American newspaper?
3: I guess so. Mysterious racetrack plunger Harry Lime winnings at Belmont this season. Estimated at more than $1 million. Fella. That's all right, doesn't he?
2: We'd better ask at the desk to see if there is anybody here in the hotel whose name is, what is it again?
3: Harry Lime. Come on, let's ask.
1: Yes, what do you want?
2: Are you Mr. Harry Lime?
1: You're a newspaper man. If you are, I don't want to see you. No interviews. If we will not be bothered by a lot of...
2: One moment, sir, please. We simply called by to ask if you had lost anything.
1: Lost anything? Certainly not. Good day, gentlemen.
2: You sure you have your wallet? Your billfold?
1: Oh, good Lord. Where? Now, just a second.
3: I think we have found it, Mr.
1: Oh, come in, gentlemen. I'm sure you know how sorry I am. If I seem to be rude, it's just that these reporters, even here in Paris, you know, I'm handling my
2: position. Suppose you can identify the billfold.
1: Oh, I certainly can. Now, let's see. Some cash, maybe $400 or $500 in French-American money, a membership card in Club de Turf, a code cipher I use in my business, and, let's see, a couple of cablegrams.
2: It's yours, all right.
1: Well, can't tell you how grateful I am, sir. You would have put me in... Here, why don't you take this cash and have yourselves a good time?
3: Oh, nonsense. Don't be foolish.
1: Please me very much if you take it. Seriously, these papers here, they're what's of value, although only to me. You're sure I can't repay you by...
2: No, mille merci.
1: Well, then, at the very least, you must both be my guests for an evening while you're in Paris. Drinks, dinner, make the rounds of the hottest spots, maybe some girlfriends, huh? meanwhile, let me place a bet for you just to cover your hotel bill while you're in town.
2: Okay. I'm afraid I do not exactly see what you are...
3: He means on the horse races, don't you?
2: Well, yeah, you mean you have some, let me see, some odd tips?
1: Well, in a way, yes, tips. You see, I represent a large syndicate which, shall we say, is beginning to regulate the winning of races at French tracks. I'm merely the agent placing the syndicate money to the considerable disadvantage of French bookmakers and gambling clubs until they fall into line. Actually, this is all confidential.
3: Oh, but it was by me.
1: That's why I was so curt with you when you first came to the door, you understand. I thought maybe you might be newspapermen. Occasionally, they come embarrassingly close to realizing what the syndicate is up to. And naturally, any publicity would... Excuse me. Yes?
4: Cablegram, monsieur.
1: Merci, tiens, garçon.
4: Oh, merci bien, monsieur.
1: So the point is, gentlemen, I'm sent my instructions by coded cablegram, so you can see what a spot I'd be in without my cipher. So, I'm grateful to you both. I most certainly am.
3: You mean the bets you place The races have been fixed in advance.
1: Well, now, fixed is a very unpleasant word, but that's about the size of it. That's why it occurred to me that perhaps I could show my gratitude by placing a small bet for both of you, which with good odds would at least make you some cigarette money while you're here in Paris. Excuse me just a moment, will you?
5: What a thing to happen in on, eh, Jenna?
2: What do you mean?
5: Why, don't you get it? Fixed races. An absolutely sure thing.
2: I've heard of things like that, but...
5: Heard of them? We have one right here in our...
1: Gentlemen, this cablegram, I have a very good thing. If you'll just excuse me.
2: Oh, but of course, I'm sure. Miss Harris, we did not mean to stay here so long as this.
1: No. Please, not at all. I insist you stay here. There are drinks, cigars, seltzer, Perrier water over there on the table. I'll be back in a matter of, 15-20 minutes at the most.
2: Well...
1: My hat over there. Yes, there. Now, sit right down. Make yourselves at home, both of you. I'll be back in a jiffy.
5: Put something on it for us.
1: So, I leave this man Harris in my room with Janine. There he sits, thinking of the possibility that he'll make some money on a sure thing, a fixed horse race, with no risk whatsoever to his own pocketbook. Not bad, huh? What's wrong with that? Probably, like Harris, you'd feel you don't know for sure yet that I'm maybe not some kind of a nut. But at least you have to admit I had good whiskey in my room, good cigars, I could rent a comfortable hotel suite, and in 20 minutes or so I'd be back. With a big smile on my face. Still here? Ah, good.
5: We were wondering, Mr.
1: You know, I was afraid maybe you'd have left before I got back, before I'd even gotten a chance to learn your name. Did you think of that?
2: Oh, stupid. Pardon, monsieur. I am André Janine, Mr. Lyon.
1: And you, sir?
5: My name is Jack Harris.
1: Jack Harris, mighty pleased to have met both of you. Well, when I think of it, here you are, Jenny. I got odds of 4-1, another 80,000 francs for you, Harris.
5: Well, say, what do you know?
1: My
2: goodness, sir. Thank
5: it
2: you.
5: It feels like it grows on trees.
1: Yes, sir, just like it grows on trees. 80,000 francs, about $200 for my sucker friend, Harris. He never lifted a finger. That's living, man, way up high on the hog. Just as Harris himself says.
5: Just think, Janet. The only limit is the capital you've got to put down on a race. How about that?
1: How about that, indeed. See what I mean about 9 out of 10 being larcenous? And, of course, before this afternoon is over, another cablegram has been delivered, another bet placed, just as a convincer. And when I come back into the room... I hope you don't mind. I had them give it to me in big bills so it wouldn't be a nuisance for you to carry around.
5: Oh, nuisance? Oh, 100, 200? Well, this will add up to $800 American. That's not what I call a nuisance. Oh.
1: Now, to be sure, Harris has some 300,000 francs of my money in his pocket, but I don't need to worry too much. He won't run away. He's too anxious to get some more of this money that just grows on trees. Overnight, I leave him in the company of my friend Janine, for I have work to do to prepare the appearance of the Club de Turf. It's all a phony, of course, staffed by my pals, all set up just to pluck Mr. Harris, just to separate him from some of his nice little old American greenbacks. And sure enough, as expected, next morning, he's back knocking at my hotel room door. Ah, come in. I was hoping you fellas show up. Drinks?
2: I think none for me, thanks.
5: Well, me, I can use one. Oh, after last night, I was celebrating my winnings in those fixed races.
1: Help yourself, Harris. Yes, I'm glad to see you. I need someone I can trust. Now, after the way you two returned my wallet yesterday, I know you're both dependable.
5: Well, anything I can do.
1: You can do me a favor. Pick yourself up a little change, same time. Here's my problem. The manager over at the Club de Turf is getting suspicious of me, I'm afraid. He's... Just before telling me I'll have to place my bet somewhere else.
5: I should think. After all the money you must have taken away from.
1: So, now, if you two would take this guest card, it'll get you into the club, okay, and place a bet for me. I've got a horse in the fifth race. Bet him to win. And I'll give you a blank check.
2: Blank check?
1: On credit. My credit, of course. Besides, you still have the few 100,000 francs you won yesterday.
2: Yes.
1: Harris, you got your 300,000?
5: Right here.
1: Okay, here. You give yours to Janine here. That makes 600,000 of the two of you. Now, are you listening?
5: Yeah, sure.
1: It's very important. Do exactly as I tell you, Janine. When it comes time to bet, you make out and sign this check for 15 million francs. Don't let these figures unsettle you, Harris. It just sounds like a lot of money. Translated, that means only about 50,000 American dollars. Place the check, together with your cash, on Dancing Cloud in the fourth race at Chantier. The odds should be about 4-1. That would net you, let's see. Well, it's more than $200,000.
5: What a way to make money! By the way, Lyme, I don't speak much French.
1: Oh. Oh, don't worry about that, Harris. The clubs are Turk. Most of the bettors are English or American anyway. All the business transacted in English if you don't speak French.
5: Oh, fine. Come on, let's go, Jan.
2: Now, please. One moment, Monsieur Light.
1: Yes?
2: I don't have 15 million francs in cash to make that check good. I don't like the idea of putting my name to a check for 15
1: million. Oh, now, look, Jan. Don't worry about that. This guest card assures you credit. And when you win, you take up the check. What's the trouble?
2: Yes, but what if we lose?
5: Oh, don't be a dope, Jan. You can't lose. It's a sure thing.
1: You catch on quick, Harris. You can't lose.

0: And now Orson Welles, as the third man, continues with Horseplay.
1: Pat Harris was a pleasure swindling him. The smarter, the shrewder, the sucker, the quicker he'll tumble. Now it was up to Janet to steer into the rooms I'd rented and decorated to look like a horse race betting room. A few comfortable chairs for the patrons, all my friends, the patrons. A blackboard on which a man chalks down the odds in each of the race at three or four different tracks. A cashier behind his wicket window paying out huge bundles of francs on pretended bets to the pretended club members. The whole thing a fancy front to impress my rich American Harris, whose breath by now is coming faster, whose eyes are shining brighter. He's about to make a huge profit on a sure, crooked wager.
2: Quite a place, eh?
3: Yeah. The first time I was ever in a place like this.
2: Steve, the man with the headphones up there at the ball?
3: Oh, yeah.
2: He's talking down the odds. No, the results, too, I guess, of other races. There's the cashier's window.
3: Yeah. Do you think we should make the bet now?
2: But are the odds right?
3: Oh, over there, see?
2: Oh, sure. Well, I guess...
3: You got that bank check?
2: Right here. Oh, it's not blank anymore.
3: Well, come on, let's get up that window.
2: Are the odds on Dancing Cow right?
3: Oh, sure. Come on, hurry up, Janet. I won't feel right till that bed is down.
2: All right, just so.
3: Yes, sir?
2: I want to place this on Dancing Cloud in the fourth at Chantilly.
4: If you don't mind, sir, I'd like to see your card. Oh, fine, thanks. Dancing Cloud in the fourth at Chantilly. Check for 15 million francs and 600,000 in cash. All one bet is that?
2: Why, yes, all one bet.
4: Here's your ticket, sir. 15 million 600,000 francs on Dancing Cloud. Thank you. Next, please.
5: Afternoon. Master, 1 million francs across the board on Beaumarchais.
3: Come on, Janet, let's sit up near that collar.
2: I'm worried. My name on that check.
3: Well, why worry? How can you lose?
2: Besides, everybody I heard was sitting on Beaumarchais in this way.
3: Relax, Janet, relax.
2: Listen, there. Did you hear him? He did not even mention Dancing Cloud.
3: Oh. Well, I guess they don't want to make it look too raw, you know.
2: Why did I put my name on that check? 15 million francs.
3: Oh, you'll be all right. Look at the way all these men around us are taking it.
2: Sure, their money is on Beaumarchais.
3: See, there. Dancing Cloud.
2: Third.
3: How long do these races last, you know?
2: No, a minute or two, I guess.
3: Oh, it's awful. Knowing that the race is probably over by now, and we sit here.
2: My name on that check, 15 million.
3: Do you think there's some mistake?
2: Why, we do it. A man we never saw before yesterday.
3: But he did win without that money, didn't he?
2: I know that. But it's some mistake and some reason for... I'll bet he's not even there.
3: Listen.
6: Winner in the fourth at Chantilly, Dancing Cloud.
3: Oh, we did it, boy. We did it. How about that, eh?
2: Oh, yeah. 10 years ago to me.
3: Come on, let's get up to that window. A quarter of a million in American dollars. How about that, eh?
2: Say, you got that ticket? Don't worry about that ticket, Harry.
3: Oh, man, you know, those jockeys must really know their stuff to pull a race like that. And nobody suspects a thing.
6: Winning ticket on the fourth race.
3: Yes.
4: Oh, yes, sir. Money, please, Rene. I'll need several thousand meal notes, please.
3: How much more?
4: Just a moment, sir. I'll check this count.
3: Look at all that money.
4: All right, sir, if you'll just count it, please.
7: One moment, please, gentlemen.
2: Yes?
7: I am the manager here, gentlemen. Would you mind telling me how you got here? This is a private club, you know.
2: Well, I know, but I have my card right here, and...
7: Well, no, huh? Credentials seem valid, but you have a pretty large wager here. Marcel, did you take this gentleman's check?
4: Yes, sir, right here.
7: Well, you have won this bet. The money is yours. We'll put this check through the bank, and if they approve it, we'll be paid off. We'll impound your money right here. You are stopping in Paris, aren't you? Huh? Just until the bank reports back.
2: But,
7: And by all means, your ticket is your receipt, gentlemen. A good day.
2: Just a moment, please.
7: Yes?
2: I'd prefer that you did not bank this check immediately.
7: Huh? What is that?
2: Well, I'll have the cash deposited in a local bank very soon, matter of a few days, and you can clear it through. But right now, I'm a little embarrassed for funds in my own bank.
7: You should not have written that check. Illegal, monsieur. Well, all right. I'll hold your check for a short time.
2: A week?
7: A week? Oh, it's irregular. But, all right. You either deposit the 15 million francs in our bank or bring it here to the club within the week. That will show you could have paid the bet in the event you lost. Good day, gentlemen.
1: Poor Harris. Poor Harris. I wish I could have been there to see him, how his face must have fallen to see all that money, real money, too, right in front of him. Be reaching out to take it. Not yet. So Harris, a very disappointed little sucker indeed, comes back to the hotel with Janine to talk it over with me.
2: Don't you think that my getting us a week's time was pretty smart?
3: Oh, sure, sure it was. But we still have to lay our hands on 15 million francs to make that check good.
1: Yeah, exactly right, Harris. Well, Janine, how much cash can you raise?
2: Cash?
3: Yes, cash.
2: Yeah, let's see. I have about 3.5 million francs in government bonds. I can cash those on short notice.
1: Oh, how about you, Harris? Could you raise the other 11.5 million? That's only about 37,000 American dollars.
3: Well, I've been thinking about it, Lime. Worrying. On the way over. You know, most of my money back in the States is tied up in real estate.
1: Mm.
3: As far as I figure it, I can't raise more than 28,000 in a hurry. Now, that leaves us stuck for 9,000.
1: Yeah. Well, I'll tell you, I have a bank account here in Paris. I just hope my principals back in the States never hear about this, but I guess I can take the chance of letting you have the other 9,000 until this thing is cleared up. Shouldn't take long.
3: Oh, it'd be wonderful if you would.
1: This next day or so is crucial. Until Harris's cash can be cabled from the States, I've got to be sure that he's kept on ice. $28,000. It's worth all the time and effort. 2 days, three, and his money arrives. Janine, Harris, and I walk the club to turf together, Janine carrying the 15 million francs. So we get to the club. I look up from decoding a cablegram which was handed to me as I left the hotel. It's Mal de Mer, the third race at Chantier today, 3-1.
3: Mal de Mer, eh? Yeah. I guess we'd better look up that manager.
2: There he is. Oh, well, monsieur, huh? One moment, please.
7: You want him, gentlemen?
2: You remember Janine and Monsieur Reif here.
7: Oh, I'm afraid I...
2: That bet for 50 million, you held up our check until...
7: Oh, yes, yes, indeed. Just present your ticket to the cashier. I assume you have the money with you?
2: Right here, yes, sir.
7: Fine, fine. Just show the ticket and the money to the cashier.
6: At Bonnell in the first of the quarter, given up by one, Frankie Heath by half, and Blue Booty.
3: Come on, Jalen, cash that check. The ticket is.
1: Now, just see if the odds are now, the man, 3-1.
3: Golly, my share of that dough at 3-1?
2: Yes, sir. This ticket, my receipt for the manager told me just to show it to you.
8: Oh, yes, Monsieur Janine, is it not? You have the 15 million in cash?
2: Right here.
1: Yeah. The odds are 3-1, all right.
8: Fine. Money, please. Now then, that's 78 million francs, right?
2: That's right, I believe.
8: These packages are 10 million apiece. 1, 2, 3, 4, 5, 6, 7. That's 70 million. And 1, 2, 3, 4, 5, 6, 7, 8. I think that's right. Count it, please.
1: Well, why don't you place it on Mal de Mer? The second race is up. I think I'll watch the marker.
2: That's a good idea. Put it all on Mal de Mer to win.
6: Full time for the second at Chantilly was 2:05. Off time was 2:05.5. They're off and running in the second
8: of 78 million on Mal de Mer to win. And here's your ticket, sir.
3: Great heavens, $500,000 for me.
1: Well, gentlemen, a cooling drink while we wait. Did you place the money, Janine?
2: Yes, I did. I hope nothing goes wrong. Here's the ticket line.
1: Good Lord, man. You bet this horse to win? I said place. That horse will run second.
6: At the quarter, Mal de Mer ahead, Dilemma half, and
1: I say, manager, can we exchange this ticket from a win ticket to a place ticket?
7: Oh, now, really, sir.
1: But it's very important, and I beg of you, please.
7: Now, really, this is ridiculous. The race is already
1: but
7: being
1: But it
7: run.
1: Was a mistake, monsieur. I assure you that it was my intention that the wager should be for place, not win.
7: I am sorry, sir. Nothing can be done after the marker has called the off time for the race. Rules of the hour.
1: Oh, you dumb ox, Janine. My $9,000. I ought to thrash you within an inch of...
7: Gentlemen, please.
2: Yeah. Excuse me. Take your hands off me.
1: Don't stunt, you crook. You throw my money away.
3: You ruin me, too. Let
7: gentlemen, please.
2: No, Lime, don't.
7: Lime.
1: What have you done? Good Lord. Harris, quick. We've got to get out of here.
3: Oh, you shot him.
1: Come on, Harris, quick. The French police. Of course, we left my specially rigged club as quickly as we could. Janine was sprawled in a welter of blood, and Harris, you may be sure, was stark, sheer, 100% terrified, but don't you worry. This was all just fun for the kiddies, just horseplay. The bullets I fired were blanks. The blood all over Janine's handsome Gallic profile was chicken blood, spurting out of a punctured bladder at the opportune moment. After all, we now had my friend Harris's 28,000 American dollars, didn't we? So our only problem was to terrify him into leaving town without peeping to the police. In my hotel room, I poured him a drink. Here, Harris, old man, you need this.
3: Oh, thanks.
1: I'm afraid I killed him.
3: If you hadn't, I would have...
1: I never should carry a gun. When I lose my temper, old man, I go crazy. We've got to think. The worst of it is I've involved you as an accomplice.
3: Yeah. Good Lord, that's right.
1: The one thing, it was a private club. Now, look, you better pack, old man. Got an Italian visa?
3: No,
1: well, go to Italy. Try and get rid of that suit somewhere. There's blood spattered on it. Throw it off the train, perhaps, sir.
3: Yes, but to where in Italy?
1: Oh, in Italy.
3: There's my wife, my business.
1: Can't you lie low for a while, just a week or so, until we find out whether that fool Janine dies or not? I'll tell you. Go to the Hotel Splendide in Rome. I'll wire you there. I'll get you out of this. Oh, yes, I'll get you out of this, old man. I feel, after all, that I'm partially responsible for all this.
3: Well, it's awfully good.
1: Nonsense, old man. You do the same for me. Now then, into the bathroom. Go on, wash up.
3: Right.
1: There's a train to Rome in 30 minutes.
3: Yes.
1: And you've got to be on it.
3: I will.
1: He was, too. And I sat back, quietly savoring a highball, mentally spending my lion's share of his $28,000. My expenses weren't more than $8,000 tops. What a wonderful horseplay it had been, to be sure. This would be Janine with the loot. Yeah?
9: Ah, Janine, my sweet, my lovely, my dove, my pigeon.
1: Where's the dough?
2: Hey, the fix, the French cops. They raided your club right after you left.
1: No, you're kidding.
2: All the cats they can lay their hands on, arrested Louis and Bertrand and René and the whole crowd. Truth be here, which is all I could grab before.
1: How much did you get?
2: Our original stake, Harry, and a small profit.
1: How much profit?
2: 2 mill franc notes, Harry. One apiece.
1: $2.50.
0: Harry Lime returns in just a moment.

And now, Harry Lime. That, friends, was one of the most successful failures I've ever had. But there's a sunny side to it. I'm still at liberty and not in prison. This is a great advantage in my business. I'm not at all depressed, for I know that this is a lovely world full of Jack Harrises, and I assure you I will meet another such very shortly. Until then, if you're going to spend money on horses, be sure they're on the merry-go-round, for the most you can lose is the brass ring.

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6: Dragnet, the documented drama of an actual crime, investigated and solved by the men who unrelentingly stand watch on the security of your home, your family, and your life. 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From beginning to end, from crime to punishment, Dragnet is the story of your police force in action.
7: It was Tuesday, November 15th. It was raining in Los Angeles. We were off duty reporting in on an emergency call. My partner's Ben Romero. The boss is Ed Backstrand, chief of detectives. My name's Friday. It was 8:32 a.m. when I walked in the Spring Street entrance of the City Hall.
8: You, Sergeant Friday?
7: Yeah, that's right.
8: Take my elevator, Sergeant. It's the only one in service.
7: All right.
8: I'll run you up to 16. The chief's waiting for you up there.
7: What's the pitch? Only one elevator in service out of 10? The place looks deserted. What's going on?
8: Nobody in the building. All the office people been sent home. Lots of trouble.
7: Somebody declare a holiday?
8: No joke, Sergeant. Big trouble.
7: All right, you convinced me. What is it?
8: Here we are. 16th floor.
9: Over here, Friday.
10: Hi, Joe.
7: Hello, Ben.
9: You made good time.
7: Came as soon as I got the call, Ed.
9: Sorry to have to bring you back in. You worked last night, didn't you?
7: Yeah, midnight to 8 this morning.
9: Sorry. Come on.
7: Okay.
10: What is it, Skipper? Why all the hush?
9: Wait till we get inside. In here.
7: Okay.
9: Number one, let's keep our voices down.
7: All right.
9: I'll make it as brief as I can. Every minute counts. What time you got, Friday?
7: 8:33.
9: All right, here it is. 55 minutes ago, a man walked into this building with a homemade bomb under his arm. If we don't release his brother from the county jail by 9 o'clock this morning, he says he'll pull the trigger on the bomb and blow up the whole building.
10: He's kidding, Skipper.
7: Who is the guy?
9: Name's Vernon Carney. Here's his package. He and his brother have been in and out of jail since 1937. Small-time thieves.
7: Yeah. Where's the FBI kickback? We had him once before, both of them.
9: Brother's name is Elwood. Serving a year for car stripping.
10: And this two-bit thief is sitting here in a city hall with a bomb on his lap?
9: That's right. In the next room.
7: What kind of a bomb is it, Ed? You think he's bluffing?
9: Could be bluffing, but the crime lab says no.
10: Lee Jones from the lab get a look at it?
9: Been in there twice. One end of the box is glass. Says you can't see much without a closer look, but you can't get near the guy.
7: What do you want us to do?
9: It's a volunteer job. You can take it or leave it. I won't order you to do it.
10: How you want to handle it?
9: You sure you want a piece of this one, Romero?
7: No, he doesn't, Ed. He's got a family. Get me another single man. We'll give it a try.
10: Wait a minute, Joe. What makes this job so different? Anytime we kick a door in, we never know what's on the other side.
7: That's what makes it different. This time we do.
10: No, you're not going to cut me out. Not the only time I know what I'm getting into.
9: All right. Chandler's tried. Hannon, Davis, Watson, they've all tried. This guy Connie knows what he's doing. He's no pushover. But somebody's got to get that bomb away from him. Friday, Romero, it's your baby now.
7: I looked at my watch. It was 8:36. We left Backstrand and started down the hall. If Carney was going to make good his threat to blow up the building by 9 o'clock, we had exactly 24 minutes to talk him out of it. Ben and I figured we'd better look him over first and then work out some kind of a plan. Maybe just talking to him would do it. Vernon Carney was sitting in a straight-backed chair against the far wall facing the door. He was seated between two windows that looked out over the city. Along the left wall was a row of six wooden chairs. In the center of the right wall was a connecting door leading to the office where Backstrand had briefed us. The door was locked on both sides. Just off-center and favoring the left of the room was a small filing table. The other furniture in the office was a desk just forward of the connecting door on the right. There was a dictaphone on the desk. In the near left corner, shielded by a white screen, was a small wash basin. The faucet leaked. Vernon Carney was middle-aged. He sat erect, holding a black box on his lap. He held his right hand inside one end of the box. Ben and I stood there for a minute and looked at him. Then we walked in the room. What do you say to a man with a bomb?
11: That's close enough.
7: Cigarette, Carney?
11: I'm not smoking right now.
10: What are you trying to prove?
11: You know what I want.
10: We're not going to let your brother out of jail.
11: You've got until 9 o'clock to change your mind. According to that clock on the wall, you got 24 minutes.
7: If we go, you're going with us, Carney.
11: Don't take much of a brain to figure that, copper.
10: What made you think you could get away at this?
11: Haven't yet. It ain't 9 o'clock. Unless that clock's slow. Haven't checked it against my pocket watch lately. That's the one that's running this show.
7: Have you given any thought to all the innocent people that are going to go up with that thing of yours there?
11: My brother's innocent. I want him out of jail.
7: The court says he's guilty. He'll get out when he serves his time.
11: That's where you're wrong, copper. He gets out at 9 o'clock this morning.
7: All right, come on, Carney. Get your hand out of that box. Put the box on the table.
11: You think I'm bluffing, don't you? I'm going to let you get within 5 feet before I make a liar out of you.
7: Okay, Carney. I guess you mean business.
11: You can take 3 more steps and find out for sure.
10: Suppose we did let your brother out. We'd just come out and pick him up again, you along with him?
11: If you could find us.
10: Let's get this straight. If we let your brother Elwood out, how do we know you're going to keep your promise?
11: What promise? I ain't made any promises. You just get Elwood down here first, and then we'll talk about it.
7: There's only one thing I can't figure, Carney.
11: Yeah, what's that?
7: If we don't let your brother out, you say you'll pull the trigger on that bomb. You're going to kill a lot of innocent people. What are you going to prove by that?
11: It's 8:37. You've got 23 minutes left.
7: No, I wish you'd answer that one for me. Why do you want to kill a lot of innocent people?
11: Don't try to con me, copper. I know they cleared everybody out of this building 45 minutes ago. I know they cleaned out the whole block. They got it roped off.
10: Where'd you get your information?
11: I got a couple of windows here to look out of. Don't you think it's about time to send somebody over to get Elwood?
10: You know, Carney, we've got a way out of this. We don't have to let your brother out neither.
11: I've heard that before.
10: What's to stop us from leaving the building along with the other few officers and let you sit here and touch off that bomb?
11: Go ahead. It won't be a long wait without you. Who are you trying to kid? You'd let me blow up $10 million worth of taxpayers' money? Ah, no. You're going to let Elwood out. You'll wait till the last minute to do it. But you'll let him out.
7: Ed, I'm still not convinced Carney can back up what he says.
12: Then why didn't you take the box away from him?
7: Yeah.
12: We're in a spot, let's face it.
10: How about an eye for an eye, Skipper?
12: What do you mean?
10: If he pulls the trigger on that machine, he kills us. How about us getting him first?
12: All right, Romero. How are you going to handle it?
10: Well, I'm not top man on the pistol range, but I could wing him.
12: And then he hands the box to you? Or maybe he falls and his reflex action pulls the trigger.
10: Okay, I don't wing him. I stop him for keeps.
7: You just can't walk in there and shoot him down.
10: Why not? You do the same thing with armed criminals.
7: Yeah, but you warn him first.
10: I'll warn him.
7: Yeah, and after you shoot him, you find out it's a harmless gadget. Couldn't have gone off in a million years.
12: No, no, a gun's not the answer. We can't shoot him until we're positive.
10: We'll be positive by 9 o'clock, and there might not be anybody around to shoot him.
12: We've located Carney's apartment. There's a detail out there checking it now. Pacelli and Morris.
7: Ed, have you got any ideas at all? Anything we could try?
12: That's why I called you in. None of us have gotten any further than you did just now.
7: There's just one thing I want to know for sure.
12: Yeah, Friday. Is it or isn't it? We all want to know.
10: Either way, we've got to get that box away from him.
12: Backstrand. Yeah. You did? Yeah. Now stay out there till I call you. All right, here's half the answer. That was Pacelli. They found 28 sticks of dynamite in Carney's apartment.
7: We knew Carney wasn't kidding now. We could see into the bomb through that glass window and went in. It looked like dynamite inside, and there was dynamite in Carney's room. We didn't know if he had the nerve to pull the trigger. We didn't know if it would go off when he did. But with only minutes remaining, nobody wanted to take the chance. From here on in, all of us agreed that Vernon Carney sat in the next room, holding in his two hands a force powerful enough to destroy us all. We had to get that box away from him, and to get that box, we had to have a plan. I looked at my watch. It was 8:40. 20 minutes till 9 o'clock.
12: How do we get it away from him?
7: I got an idea. It might work.
12: Let's have it.
7: Carney's sitting against the far wall between two windows. They're both open.
12: Yeah, that's right.
7: All right, if we could get a man through one of those windows, we might get Carney from behind.
12: How are you going to get him?
7: Whoever gets through the window could slug him.
11: What do you do then?
7: Somebody grabs the box. The crime lab can tell us what to do with it.
12: How do we get a man through one of those windows? We're on the 16th floor.
7: Well, there's some kind of a ledge that runs around the building on each story.
11: Wide enough for a man to walk on?
12: And let's take a look.
7: All right.
11: Looks pretty narrow, Joe.
7: That's a good 18 inches. Could be done.
12: Not too risky. It's raining out. That ledge is slippery.
11: Strong wind out there, Joe. Tear a man right off the building.
7: Yeah, I guess you're right.
12: Well, there's still a way. How about a ladder?
11: 16 floor, Skipper.
12: There might be a way. The fire department would know that. I'll get Battalion Chief Erickson.
7: Is Lee Jones in the building?
12: No, he's over in the crime lab. I'll get him up here, too. I don't know, Friday. Maybe it'll work.
7: It's got to, Ed.
12: All right, now look. It's going to take a couple of minutes to set this up. We've got to know what Carney's doing every second of that time.
11: Well, how about the dictaphone in there on the desk?
12: Good. Get it on without him seeing you.
11: We'll try.
12: The dictaphone in there is connected to this one in here. This room is 1614. You got that?
7: Yeah.
12: All right, push down key 1614 on that machine in there and leave it down. Get the receiver off the hook and leave it off.
11: Leave the receiver off.
12: That's right. You know, if it isn't off the hook, we won't be able to hear a thing in here.
7: All right. Come on, Ben.
12: This is back, friend. Give me Chief Eric.
11: Where's my brother?
7: Still in his cell.
11: You coppers are long on talk, but short on time.
7: Yeah, we know.
11: I'm telling you, for your own good, you'd better get Elwood over here.
7: Carney, I'll bet if we get your brother on the phone here, he'll tell you he doesn't want any part of this.
11: You mean Elwood don't want out? Since when?
13: Sure he wants out, but not your way.
7: He's only got a year to serve. Why don't you leave him alone?
11: I told El. I told him I'd get him out. He didn't think I could do it. But I'm doing it.
7: I'll make you a bet, Carney. Let us get your brother on the phone. He won't walk out of here with you.
11: All right, get him on the pipe. Where you going? The phone's over here.
7: Have to use the dictaphone. Got to get an okay from the chief. Elwood's still a prisoner.
11: What's the matter with the phone?
13: No operators. You know the building's been cleared.
11: Oh, yeah. That's right. Almost forgot. Okay, you can use the dictaphone.
7: This Friday, Ed. Carney wants to talk to his brother. Yeah, I know you'll have to send somebody over. Have them put the call on extension... Wait a minute. What's that extension number, Ben?
11: 2351.
7: 2351, Ed. Right. It'll take a minute.
11: Yeah. I'd kind of like to talk to El. Been a couple of months since I seen him. We've always been together, me and El, most of the time.
13: Joe, let's go and see if we can't hurry that call.
11: Good idea, boy. 16 minutes to 9. Hey, cop. Forgot to hang up the dictaphone, didn't you?

0: 9:15.
1: Hey, cop.
2: Yeah.
1: Forgot to hang up the dictaphone, didn't you?
2: I put the receiver back on the dictaphone. Ben and I had failed to make good on the first step of the plan. When we got outside the door, we briefed Davis and Watson. They went in to sit with Carney. It would be their job to keep us posted on Carney's movement. The dictaphone was out. We went back into the office next door. Chief Sam Erickson of the fire department and Lieutenant Lee Jones from the crime lab were already there. We told Backstrand what happened.
3: It would have been a help. We haven't got time to cry over it.
4: Carney's wide awake, Skipper. He doesn't miss a thing.
5: Backstrand told us the plan Friday. We can't run a ladder up from the street.
2: Too high, Chief?
5: Best we got is a 100-foot area. You figure 12 foot to the story, that'll take you up 96 feet, 8 floors. And we've got the latest equipment.
3: What's the idea you had, Jones?
6: Sam, can you get hold of a pump here in a hurry?
5: Sure, we got a lot of scaling ladders, but you got nothing up there to hook them on.
2: You figure on dropping down from the floor above?
6: That's right, and I figure a pump here would do it.
5: Sure it would. You could make it fast to the windowsill up there, but you got a foot and a half ledge in the way. No, what you want is a lifeline.
4: You mean lower a man on a rope, Chief?
5: Yeah, Romero. That's the quickest and the quietest.
3: Could you rig it so one of my boys could do it?
5: Sure.
3: What's the risk?
5: None, if you work it right. We'll strap on a life belt, give the man heavy leather gloves. Two of my men will lower him down. Pick your lightest man.
3: What do you think, Lee?
6: That's it.
2: What do we do with the bomb when we get it?
6: I figure that box Carney's holding is about a foot square. Here's what I'll do. I'll get you a bucket with a foot and a half mouth. It'll be full of water.
2: Yeah?
6: I'll have it right outside the door of that office. When you get that box, place it in the water. We'll get the bucket out of the building as fast as we can.
4: And once we get the bomb underwater, we're in a clear.
6: And I can't promise you that, but it's the safest way to handle it under the circumstances.
3: All right, that's the procedure. Sam, you take care of your end.
5: Right away.
6: I'll get a detail to give me a hand down in the street. We'll have a car ready to take the bomb to a safe area to decommission it.
3: Work as fast as you can.
6: Come on, Sam.
4: It's our baby, Joe.
2: That's right.
4: Which part of it you want, the rope or the bomb?
2: You call it.
3: Fire Chief Erickson says the lightest man on the rope.
2: That's me, Joe. All right, I'll get the bomb out of the building.
3: Okay, that's the routine. But carry this with you. The man that comes down on that rope has one chance to make good. You slug him and make it count because there's no second try.
2: Yeah.
3: And, Joe, when you grab that box, you got to get it away from Carney before he can squeeze the trigger. Then you got to get it down into the street.
2: The elevator.
3: You know how to operate it?
2: That's pretty simple, but I'll double-check with the operator.
3: You better do it right now.
2: Okay. Ed, we better get Carney's brother on the phone for him. He seemed anxious.
4: Might be a pretty good stall.
3: All right, Romero. That's the outside phone. Get the city jail.
4: All right, Skipper.
3: Get going, Friday.
2: Okay. Hey, you. Elevator man.
7: Sergeant.
2: Let me see if I know how to work that thing.
7: You taking over the elevator?
2: Well, in a couple of minutes. You want to check me out?
7: Nothing to it, Sergeant.
2: All right.
7: Here's the control, see? Uh-huh. You push this lever right to go up, left to go down. You see this little trigger on the underside of the handle?
2: Yeah.
7: That's the safety lock. Be sure you squeeze it or you can't move the lever.
2: Let me try it. Huh?
7: That's it. Uh-huh. Right to go up, uh-huh. Left to go down.
2: Right to go up, left to go down. How do you operate the doors?
7: Automatic. They work off the control lever. When the control lever is locked in the up or down position, the doors will close.
2: I get it.
7: Now, in case they jam, this red emergency button up here?
2: Yeah.
7: Push it. If that doesn't close them, we call the repairman.
2: Okay, I think I got it.
7: You sure now? I've had my orders to get out of the building. I'll just leave the elevator right here and take the stairs down.
2: All right. Thanks a lot.
7: Sergeant, just curious. You going to take the bomb down in this car?
2: We're going to try.
7: You won't have any trouble. We haven't had an elevator failure in 18 months.
2: The elevator man turned and went down the stairs. Outside of a handful of volunteers and a man with a bomb, the city hall was now cleared. I started down the corridor and met Ben outside the office. He told me that Lee Jones and Chief Erickson were on their way up in the freight elevator at the rear of the building with the necessary equipment. The two fire department volunteers were with him. The phone call had been put through to the city jail, and in a moment, Elwood Carney would be ready at the other end of the line. We went in to tell Carney.
4: I told him over at the jail to put the call through on extension 2351.
2: Yeah. When's it coming through?
4: Right now.
1: You got Elwood with you?
4: No.
2: Look, Carney, we told you we'd get him on the phone for you. The call will be through in a minute.
1: Minute's a long time, cop. You only got 12 of them left.
2: Elwood's going to talk you out of this.
1: Oh, sure. Sure, everybody's going to talk me out of this. First, it was them other two cops, the little porky guy and that other monkey. Then you and this Dixie Doughhead here, and now it's Elwood. Come off it, will you, and get my brother over here.
2: That's him.
4: It's your brother, Connie. I'll get him.
1: They put you.
4: Just going to get the phone.

0: Want to talk to your brother, don't you?
1: I'll take care of the phone. We'll disconnect it for a while. Now get it straight, copper. I'm through with your stinking rotten lying. I want Elwood here. And I want him now. Bring him here before I blow you all to pieces.
2: What's going on? Who threw that phone out in the hall?
1: I did. You want me to go out and pick it up?
2: Connie, that's not going to get you anyplace.
1: You the big boss around here?
2: Maybe.
1: Are you or aren't you?
2: I answered you.
1: All right, big boy. I've got a piece of advice for you. Take your rookie cops here and get it through their heads. I mean what I say. I want my brother over here in this room. And you've got just 11 minutes to get it done. Tell him that, will you, boy?
2: All right, Connie. It's your show. All right, we got to work fast now. Jones, everything's set for you.
3: Got the bucket with the water right here. Car's waiting down in the street.
2: Right. Erickson, your boy's ready?
4: Upstairs, waiting.
2: And we all know what to do.
5: Ed, I got to have somebody to give me a hand with Carney when he falls.
2: I'll be in there with you, Friday.
6: Ready to go upstairs, Chief?
4: Anytime. Oh, one thing you ought to know.
6: What's that?
4: Strong wind coming up. About 20 mile an hour out there right now.
2: That going to louse us up?
3: No, but it's going to increase the sway. Got to allow for it.
6: How you mean?
4: Wind's coming from the south. We'll lower you just to the right of the window. If I figure it correctly, wind will do the rest. Bigger risk, but we don't control the weather.
5: How are you going to do it, Ben?
6: As soon as I get in position, I'll reach in through the window on his right. I'll use the belly. Try to catch him on the right side of his head. One good hit should put him away.
5: Let's make it two and be sure, huh?
6: Right. You ready, Chief?
4: Now, let's go.
5: Ben.
6: Yeah?
5: Nothing.
6: I'll be careful. You too, huh?
2: What's the time, Friday?
5: 8:50.
3: Shouldn't take more than a couple of minutes for Romero to get down to that window, lest the wind gives him trouble.
2: Jones, no use you sticking around.
3: I'll give Friday a hand.
2: That's my job. We've got to keep you alive to decommission the bomb.
3: Bum joke. See you downstairs.
5: You ready, Ed?
2: Yeah. Scared, Friday?
5: Yeah.
2: That makes us even. Come on.
5: Ed Backstrand and I went into the next room with Vernon Carney. Our job was to keep him occupied until Ben was lowered to the windowsill from the floor above. Ben was going to make a try from the window on Carney's right. Somehow, we had to keep Carney's attention on us and away from that window. If anything went wrong and Carney got out of position, the plan would fail. If Ben was spotted, the plan would fail. If Chief Erickson didn't estimate the force of the wind correctly, the plan would fail. After Ben slugged Carney, my timing had to be perfect. If it wasn't, the plan would fail. I looked at my watch. It was 8 minutes to 9.
2: Carney, anything we can say that'll make you change your mind?
1: I've asked you 100 times. Now I'm ordering you. You're going to get to a phone and have somebody send Elwood over here right now. I'm through waiting. Now move.
5: You ripped out the phone, Carney.
1: Well, find another one. I told you I'm sick of your two-bit stalling.
2: We've got until 9 o'clock to make up our mind about this.
1: You had until 9. But you wouldn't do what I told you. Now I'm cutting you short. You guys have got exactly 1 minute to get a phone in this room where I can hear you call the jail and have them send Elwood over here.
5: You said 9, Carney.
2: All right, Joe. We'll give him what he wants.
7: Davis, unlock the connecting door to this office.
5: I'll get the phone, Ed.
2: Will the cord reach?
7: Yeah.
2: Your brother's a prisoner. He's in our custody and he's under our protection. We can't place his life in jeopardy.
1: Why not leave it up to Al?
5: Here's the phone, Ed.
2: Yeah. Kenworthy, this is Backstrand. We want Elwood Carney over here at City Hall. His brother wants to see him. Explain the situation. If he wants to come, get him over here. Leave it up to him. Room 1614. You'll have to use the freight elevator.
1: And tell him to hurry.
2: Yeah. Tell him to hurry.
1: That's the only smart thing you've done today. Now, why don't you go next door and figure out another angle?
5: We'll wait for Elwood, too.
1: You don't think I'd let you get out now, do you? We're all going to wait right here for my brother. In case he don't show up, you're going to see me pull the plug. Just sit down. Not so close. Right where you are, sit down. Loud clock, ain't it? Windy.
2: getting cold in here. Sure a loud clock. Real windy. Maybe I ought to close the windows. Don't want to catch any of cold.
5: I can turn on the heat.
1: Stay put, cop.
2: Hey, what's that?
1: What's going on?
5: Just the wind.
1: Shut up! There's somebody out there. I can see his feet. You stupid cops. Pull him up! Get back there! You pull him up!
0: Friday, tell him to pull him up.
5: Right. All right, Connie. You win.
2: You bet I win, you dumb coppers. You didn't think I'd miss a trick like that. We'll just close these windows, boys. There's one. And lock it. And here's...
0: Here's your brother, Connie.
2: Yeah. Hi, Al.
8: Hi, Vern. You did it.
2: I told you. I told you I'd do it, didn't I? That's far enough for the rest of you. Al, come on over here.
8: You're crazy, Vern. You're crazy.
2: Yeah, that's what they've been trying to tell me. We're going home, Al.
8: How are you
2: going
8: to do it? There's a million cops outside. People all over town heard about this. They're holding the crowd back.
2: They ain't going to stop us now, Al.
5: You'll never make it, either one of you.
2: I got him this far, didn't I? We'll make it.
8: Vern, you think we could do it?
2: Hey, you.
5: Yeah?
2: You're going to get a car ready for us, a fast one. Have it in front of the building. Move!
4: All right, Friday, do what he tells you.
5: Right.
2: Hold it.
5: Yeah.
2: If you ain't back by 9 o'clock, the deal still holds. I told him I'd pull the pin at 9, Al, if they didn't let you out.
8: You ain't fooling, are you, Vern? Will that gadget really blow?
2: 4 miles high. You know what that means, Al?
8: Yeah, but they won't let you pull it. We're getting out.
2: All right, copper. Get the car. You've got 4 minutes.
5: Hey, Ben. Ben.
9: What happened? He spotted me?
5: Yeah, there's no time to explain. Now, listen. We've got to work fast.
9: Yeah.
5: We had to bring Carney's brother over from the jail. I don't think he cares if they get out or not. He just wants to use that bomb, and for some crazy reason, he's waiting until 9.
9: How much time we got?
5: Let me look. Less than 4 minutes.
9: How about the ledge?
5: You think you can do it? Strong wind. You'll have to hang on like a fly.
9: I don't know. I can give it a try.
5: Okay. Same plan. Every second counts. Now, I can't brief Ed. He's in the room with the guy. It's up to you and me.
9: I'll get on the ledge from one of these offices. I hope I'll make it.
5: If you don't, we'll know you tried. Hurry.
9: Hey, Ben, wait a minute.
5: Yeah? I forgot. The windows. The one on his right. He locked it. You'll have to crawl around to the one on the left. You got it?
9: Right.
5: Okay. Car will be ready in 2 minutes. Up front.
2: Fine. Al and I'll just sit here and wait. Gonna be good being back together, huh, Al?
8: We always were real good together, Vern.
2: Yeah, that's the way brothers ought to be together all the time. Together.
8: Vern, I'd feel better with a gun.
2: We don't need no gun, Al. We got the bomb.
8: We'll need a gun when we get out, when we get on the road.
2: Okay. Take your pick. They all got them. Hey, you, give him yours.
5: I'm not carrying a gun. I left it in the other room.
8: A cop without a gun? Who's kidding who?
5: I left it in the other room.
2: Frisk the big boy, Al. He's got one. About time for the car, ain't it? 2 minutes to 9.
8: Yeah, this feels like it. Right on his hip. Hey, Burr, look out!
10: Grab him, Joe. I got him.
11: Get the box.
12: Leave that gun alone.
10: I got him, Ben. I gotta get his hand out of it.
12: Run, Joe. Get it in the water. Run!
5: In a fast elevator, 16 floors isn't very much, but I've never shared an elevator with a live bomb. Seemed like minutes between floors. I kept watching the bucket. The bomb was completely underwater. A small stream of bubbles was hissing to the surface. I waited. Main floor. I picked up the bucket and ran for the street. I missed the first step. I fell forward. The bucket spun out of my hand. I sprawled flat on the sidewalk. I waited for the explosion.
3: It didn't go off Friday.
5: Well, I gave it a good chance, Lee.
3: It was all there. Look, at least a dozen sticks of dynamite. Snyder, bring that over here.
11: Here you are, Lieutenant.
3: Thanks. Here's why it didn't go off. Mm-hmm. Had it rigged for a hard trigger pull. Would have taken a good yank to set this one off.
5: Yeah. Hi, Joe.
11: Hi, man.
5: Clumsy.
13: The story you have just heard is true. Only the names were changed to protect the innocent.
14: Vernon Carney was examined by five different psychiatrists appointed by the Superior Court and was found to be incompetent. He is now confined in the state mental institution for the criminally insane. Elwood Carney is now serving the balance of his sentence with no time off for good behavior. You have just heard the seventh in a new series of authentic cases from official files. Technical advice for Dragnet is furnished by the Los Angeles Police Department.
13: Tonight's program is dedicated to Town Marshal Lon T. Larson of the Mount Pleasant, Utah Force, who on the night of October 15th, 1945, gave his life so that yours might be more secure.
14: Dragnet came to you from Los Angeles. This is NBC, the National Broadcasting Company.
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0: Transcribed.
1: Dangerous Assignment, starring Brian Donlevy as Steve Mitchell.

0: Yeah, danger is my assignment. I get sent to a lot of places I can't even pronounce. They all spell the same thing, though, trouble. But when I walk into the commissioner's office, I don't realize that this assignment's going to wind up with my life being saved by a ghost. Morning, Commissioner. Ruth said you had an assignment for me.
1: That's right, Steve.
0: Well, what do I go chasing after this time?
1: We already have it.
0: What do you mean?
1: This dictating machine cylinder.
0: I don't get it.
1: That's the point. Neither do I. Listen, I'll play it for you.
2: Survey of European industry for the first 3 months of 1951 reveals an overall decrease of 10% in the total man-hours lost due to the common cold, as compared to a similar period of 1950. Of detailed statistics are as follows. France...
1: That's enough to give you the idea, Steve. The rest of the cylinder is merely a collection of statistics on the individual European countries.
0: Well, three cheers for the enemies of the common cold, but what's all that got to do with me?
1: You see anything secret about this information?
0: Of course not.
1: And why would somebody offer an American $5,000 to smuggle this cylinder out of the country and take it to Europe?
0: Why?
1: Sure. Doesn't make sense, does it?
0: Oh. Who is trying to smuggle it out?
1: A young student named Emerson. He's waiting in the next room to tell you all he knows about it, which apparently isn't much.
0: Where was he arrested?
1: He wasn't. He turned himself in when he became convinced there was something fishy going on.
0: I see. Where'd Emerson get the cylinder?
1: From the secretary of the man who recorded it. She's in custody, but we haven't been able to get any information out of her.
0: I suppose you've considered the possibility that the information on that cylinder might be in some kind of code.
1: Our best cryptanalysts haven't found the slightest indication that it is.
0: Who recorded this thing, Commissioner?
1: Anton Marty.
0: Never heard of him.
1: I'm not surprised, neither had I. Apparently, he's an unimportant figure. Marty came over here from Europe to live after the war. He's employed by our government as a research consultant on European industry.
0: Has he been investigated for loyalty?
1: Completely.
0: Where is he now?
1: En route to Europe by boat on official business.
0: What kind of official business?
1: 5 days from now in Naples, Italy, there's to be a very important conference relative to the setting up of the Continental Defense Corporation.
0: Oh, yeah, that's the new company that's scheduled to manufacture a lot of war materials for Western Europe, isn't it?
1: Yes, it's being organized and will be held by a man named Trasko. The idea is that raw materials from Western Europe will be channeled to the Continental Defense Corporation as a means of preventing them from filtering behind the Iron Curtain.
0: Sounds like a pretty big deal.
1: It's a tremendously vital one as far as the Western European defense bloc is concerned. Anyway, Marty is en route to that meeting to serve as a consultant to our delegation.
0: You think there's a connection between the cylinder and the Continental Defense Corporation?
1: Not as far as we know.
0: Well, look, I don't see what all the fuss is about, so somebody tried to smuggle a cylinder out of the country. We don't know why, but we've got the cylinder.
1: We can't let it drop there, Steve, and I'll tell you why. Before we took this secretary into custody, we kept her under surveillance. She had a secret meeting with our old friend Gabor.
0: Gabor?
1: Sure, probably the toughest foreign agent we've ever had in our hair. You know Gabor never touches anything unless it's big, Steve. That's why I want you to find out what's important about that cylinder. So go anywhere and do anything you have to. But find out what this deal is all about. Well, that's it. You've got your assignment. Good luck.

0: The National Broadcasting Company is presenting Dangerous Assignment, starring Brian Donlevy in the role of Steve Mitchell, colorful two-fisted government agent. At all those places of the world where danger and intrigue walk hand in hand, there you will find Steve Mitchell on another Dangerous Assignment.
1: Well, I've been handed a lot of snarled up jobs in my time, but this takes the cake. A secretary offers a student $5,000 to smuggle a recording of a report on the common cold to Europe. Nobody knows what the deal is all about, and lurking in the background is a well-known foreign agent with me in the middle trying to unravel it all. A real cinch. I go down the hall to the room where Emerson's waiting for me.
2: Look, I tell you, I don't know what the deal's all about.
1: Okay. Suppose you tell me what you do know.
2: Well, that isn't much. A couple of months ago, I decided to go to Europe. I'm an art student. I figured I could learn more over there.
1: But how did the secretary figure in the deal?
2: Well, I've dated her now and then, and that's all. Nothing serious, but she got real interested all of a sudden when I happened to mention that I was leaving for Europe.
1: Go on.
2: Well, she started giving me a lot of double talk, sort of pumping me to see where I stood politically.
1: I see.
2: Well, I knew she was up to something, so I went along with it to find out what. Well, finally, she worked around to ask me if I'd like to make some money. I said, sure, I was broke. And she told me I'd get $5,000 if I'd take that cylinder over to Europe with me. Well, then I knew there was something pretty shady about the deal, particularly when she started in on the hocus pocus.
1: Hocus pocus? What do you mean?
2: Well, she said I was supposed to go to Italy, an amusement park outside of Rome, the Carousel.
1: Then what?
2: Then I was supposed to give a password.
1: What is it?
2: I was to say, I've always wanted to ride in a carousel.
1: Huh?
2: The other party would reply, your parents must have been very strict with you. Then I was to pass over the cylinder and collect the money.
1: I see. Did she ever mention a foreign agent by the name of Gabor?
2: Gabor, no.
1: How about her boss, Anton Matti, the guy who made the recording?
2: No, she never mentioned him either.
1: Well, all of this still doesn't give me much of a clue as to what this is all about, but if they go to all the trouble to rig a deal like this, complete with password, what was it again? I've always wanted to ride a carousel?
2: That's right. And the reply was to be, your parents must have been very strict with you.
1: Brother, what a routine. Hey, wait a minute. This girl's secretary is in custody, and they didn't tell her that you'd reported the deal to us.
2: No, I wouldn't know about that.
1: Chances are that Gabor doesn't know it either, so if we kept you out of sight for a while, he'd think the scheme was in operation.
2: Mr. Mitchell, I don't understand what you're getting at.
1: I'm going to arrange a substitute for you, Emerson.
2: Substitute?
1: Mm-hmm.
2: You mean somebody's going to take my place, take that cylinder to Europe?
1: That's right.
2: Well, who?
1: Me. Well, I can't say I care for the idea of electing myself, Mr. Clay Pigeon, but right now it looks like our only chance of finding out what the deal's all about. So I grab the next plane for Italy. It's Wednesday evening when I arrive in Rome. Outside the city, I locate the amusement park. It's a big setup, complete with Ferris wheel, carousel, shooting gallery, sideshows, the works. And right now, it's going full blast. I head for the carousel. It's slowing down to a stop, but there's nobody riding on it. Then I spot the fat gent. He's standing to one side with his hand on one of the levers. And when he sees me, his face lights up like a pinball game. This could be my boy. I go over to him.
3: Good evening, signore. Good evening.
1: Hi. You run this carousel?
3: Si, signore. You're a tourist, no?
1: Yeah, matter of fact, I just arrived from the United States.
3: Oh, I see.
1: I've always wanted to ride on a carousel.
3: What's that?
1: I said, I've always wanted to ride on a carousel.
3: Well, don't be bashful, signore. Step right up. It's high time you did.
1: What?
3: I'm honored to have you as a customer, signore.
1: Oh, fine. Look, I didn't really...
3: Now, signore, please. Now, don't be embarrassed. I have many grown men ride my carousel. Here, I help you. Which animal you like? Huh?
1: Now, wait a minute.
3: Senor, you have always wanted to ride a carousel. You shall ride a carousel. I insist.
1: Before I can stop him, two ton Tonys hoisted me aboard. He yanks at the lever, and there I am, galloping gracefully around on a giraffe, all of which isn't exactly the way I planned for things to work out.
4: Nice ride, no?
1: What? Hey, where'd you come from?
4: You seem to be enjoying your ride. I thought I would join you on this somewhat fat-looking ride.
1: You must specialize in trick riding. I didn't see you climb on.
4: Let us say that I am an expert at riding the carousel.
1: Oh?
4: And you, sir?
1: What about me?
4: Are you an expert?
1: No, nope, strictly an amateur.
4: Your first ride, Brian.
1: My first ride.
4: But perhaps you have been looking forward to this for some time.
1: Yeah. Matter of fact, I've always wanted to ride on a carousel.
4: Your parents must have been quite strict.
1: Well, what do you know? I wonder if Fatso didn't tumble to the password, so you're my boy.
4: I'm your boy. I am sorry. Now, the cylinder, please.
1: Huh?
4: You will please give me the cylinder.
1: Not so fast. If you think I'm going to hand this over to you, you've been riding these carousels too long, Sarvik. I'll deliver this cylinder in person and collect for it.
4: We will get off the carousel.
1: Now?
4: See, it is not moving very fast. I will go first. Come in.
1: Okay. Now what, Frederick?
4: Follow me.
1: Hey, look, Sarvik. We've been walking about an hour, seems like. Where are we heading, anyway?
3: You wish to deliver the cylinder in person, therefore I'm taking you to my superior. Here, into the salad. Here we are at last.
1: I don't see anything, just a dark alley.
3: Indeed. But for you, it is the end of the trip.
1: Huh? Hey, a knife.
3: For you. And for me, this cylinder.
1: Guess again, Buster. That's better. Now I'll... Oh. He gives me a sudden knee into the breadbasket that doubles me over like a croquet wicket. By the time I get my wind back and scramble to my feet, he's taken off. I pound down the alley after him, but he's got too big a start on me, so I finally give up. Right now, I'm not sure where I stand in the deal. Are they on to me, or was Sarvik trying to pull some kind of a fast one? But I know I'm in it too deep to back out now. And then I remember the fat boy who ran the carousel. Maybe he knows Sarvik and give me some kind of a lead. I head back to the amusement park. Fatso is still standing by the carousel, but just as I'm about to collar him, a figure steps out of the shadows in front of me, and I mean a figure.
5: Hello?
1: Well, hi.
5: You do not really want to talk to the fat old man.
1: No?
5: No. You would rather talk to me?
1: No argument there, but unfortunately I've got business with the carousel pilot, but maybe later...
5: Oh, your business is with me?
1: How do you mean?
5: Oh, to begin with, you might tell me you have always wanted to ride on a carousel.
1: Hey...
5: To which I might reply that your parents must have been very strict with you.
1: You know, this tune must be on the hit parade.
5: Ah, senor?
1: The last time I tried out that password, a little gent tried to tickle my ribs with a knife.
5: But I do not understand. I am the one who was supposed to meet you here. True, I'm a little late, but you tell me, please, who was this man?
1: He told me his name was Sarvik.
5: Sarvik?
1: Did that ring a bell?
5: No. No, I have never heard the name before, senor. You did not give him the cylinder.
1: No.
5: Oh, good. I'm not too late after all, huh? Please, to give it to me, huh, senor? I will deliver it and then...
1: Here we go again.
5: Senor?
1: Look, I'll tell you the same as I told Sarvik. I'm going to deliver the cylinder personally and collect for it.
5: Oh, but that would be awkward.
1: Not as awkward as if I don't deliver it at all.
5: You do not trust me.
1: You're so right.
5: Very well, you come with me.
1: No, no.
5: What's the matter now?
1: Look, you and Sarvik must have rehearsed your routine together. That's what he said, too. Come with me. So I did. Almost wound up dead.
5: But, senor, how you could get dead with me?
1: That's what I don't want to find out.
5: But all I want you to do is come to that small cafe over there with me.
1: Oh. Don't tell me that's headquarters for this operation.
5: No, senor. But there is a telephone there. I will telephone the person I work for.
1: Okay. Tell him to meet us here and to bring the money. There at the bar waiting for her. After a while, it dawns on me this is quite a long telephone call. Suddenly, I get a hunch she's taken a powder on me. I push aside the drapes at the entrance to the hall and start down it. Then I spot Carlotta still sitting in the telephone booth. So she didn't take a powder on me after all. I go up to the booth and open the door. And then, all of a sudden, I see why it's taken her so long to make the call. After all, you can't carry on much of a phone conversation with a knife in your back.

0: I ease Carlotta's body out of the phone booth, and then I see that the receiver is still off the hook. I pick it up and listen.
1: Hello. Hello. Hello. Hello.
0: Hello. Well, I'm getting nowhere fast. I don't know who knifed Carlotta. I don't know who she was talking to when it happened, and all I've got to go on is a voice and a violin. I pick up the phone again and call the police. 10 minutes later, Lieutenant Umberto prances in, a guy I've worked with before. He's a dapper little gent with a monocle and undoubtedly the guy for whom the alphabet soup was invented.
2: So, we have the following items. A, the body of a girl killed by a knife in the back. B, the knife. C, the contents of her purse which identify her as one Carlotta Donato. D?
0: Look, Umberto, before you use up the alphabet, I'd better fill you in on the background.
2: As I was about to say, item D, background.
0: Yeah.
2: For you to supply, Mitchell, please proceed.
0: Well, I'll give you what I know, which isn't much. An inconspicuous little character named Anton Matti dictates a report on the common cold in Europe. His secretary, who apparently is working with a red-hot foreign agent named Gabor, swipes the cylinder and offers an American student $5,000 to smuggle it to Europe and deliver it here in Rome.
2: Señor Mitchell.
0: I know. If it sounds confusing, it's because it is. But you haven't heard the half of it yet. I decide to deliver the cylinder in place of the student. I slip the password to a little gent named Sarvik on a merry-go-round. He leads me into an alley and tries to slip a knife under my ribs.
2: Indeed.
0: I go back to the merry-go-round and try out the password again, this time on Carlotta. Then she promptly gets herself killed, all of which still leaves me without any idea as to who wants the cylinder and why.
2: Señor Mitchell, cases like this I usually file under item X.
0: That's the good heading for this one, believe me. You say you found some identification papers in Carlotta's purse? Anything else?
2: Si, señor. Item E, money. 50 lire. Item F, a good luck charm from a place called Antonio's Cafe. Item G, a match folder from the Hotel Imperia here in Rome. Item H, a train ticket to Naples for tomorrow morning.
0: Let's start tracing items E through H and see if we get any kind of a line on Carlotta. I head for the railroad depot and finally locate the clerk who sold Carlotta the ticket, but he doesn't remember if she was alone or if not, who was with her. Then I try Antonio's Cafe, but I find out they give out those good luck charms to all their customers. So I meet Lieutenant Umberto at the Hotel Imperia. And one look at his face tells me he hasn't had any better luck.
2: There is no record of Carlotta Donato having registered here, Mitchell.
0: I was afraid of that. Just because she has a match folder with the name of this hotel doesn't mean that she was a star boarder here.
2: I know, senor, but I was hoping that...
0: I was, too.
2: Well, what do you suggest now, Mitchell?
0: There, you've got me. Well, I guess we'd better...
2: What is it?
0: Hold it a minute. Listen, isn't that a violin playing?
2: Si. Sounds like one.
0: Where's it coming from?
2: Why, I don't know. Why, it's over there, in the bar.
0: Yeah, that's it, all right. Come on, let's go over to the entrance.
2: But, Mitchell, what is so unusual about the violin playing?
0: Nothing, except that when I picked up the receiver after I discovered Carlotta's body in the phone booth, I could hear a guy saying hello. I could also hear a violin playing in the background.
2: So?
0: Here, this'll do.
2: Ah, there. There is the violin player down at the far end of the bar, Mitchell.
0: Yeah, and there's a phone sitting on the bar, too. So Carlotta could have been calling someone here, all right. The question is, who?
2: There are quite a few people in here.
0: Yeah, it could have been any one of them. Come on, let's go in.
2: Do you think that you would recognize the voice again if you heard it, Mitchell?
0: I don't know.
3: Señores?
0: Scotch.
2: Vermouth.
3: Si.
2: Mitchell, the bartender.
0: Yeah, I thought of him, too, but I don't recognize his voice. Trouble is, all I heard the guy on the phone say was hello a few times. Not much to go on.
2: Well, try listening to the voices of the other people in here.
0: Okay.
2: Well?
0: How can you pick one voice out of that hodgepodge?
4: Bartender.
2: Si, it's almost impossible.
0: Hold it.
3: Si?
2: What is it, Mitch?
0: Quiet.
4: I'm going to my room. If another call comes for me, have it transferred there.
3: Very well, Signor Trasco.